0: loaded. Tied for sixth in the National League in RBIs. He has driven in 71. From the belt, Bennett, the 1-0 pitch. Swing and a miss. Changeup from the lefty. It's 1-1.
1: That changeup is dastardly, and it keeps getting these hitters out in front.
0: Runners lead for the Dodgers. Bennett, the 1-1 pitch. Up and away with a fastball. 2-1 to Pies. Jake Bennett from the ready. Checks the runners. The 2-1 to Pies. Swing and a liner foul off to the right. That was a fastball that Pies was a little bit late on.
1: Well, you start to become mindful of that changeup and trying to stay back. And mentioned earlier, Bennett has such good extension. His 92 plays much harder. So if you get in between at all, you're just going to be late.
0: Two balls, two strikes, two outs. The pitch, swing and a grounder to first. Pass the diving Contreras down the right field line. In to score, Teoscar Hernandez. Muncy coming home. He scores standing up. Around to third goes Ohtani, and Pies delivers. The two outs single the other way, and it's 3-2 Dodgers.
1: Well, really nice job of Pajes taking this ball. He waited back, two-seamer, and he just slices it down the line. He's kind of given up on pulling the ball, looking for that changeup away, gave himself a margin for error, and was able to get the barrel on the ball to slice it between Contreras and the first base line.
0: Now it's Tommy Edmond for the Dodgers, a three-run bottom of the second. The Dodgers have taken the lead. Edmond struck out of the first. Runners at the corners, two down. Bennett the pitch. And Edmond takes a strike on a changeup on the inner half. The Dodgers, who trailed at 2-0, now leading at 3-2. Ohtani a third, Paz at first. One strike pitch to Edmond. Swing and a miss, chasing a high fastball. And it's 0-2.
1: The thing is, you know, this inning, the Red Sox have very good defense. Both these teams are top five in major defensive categories. But that play up the middle with Monastero and Sogard, that is almost like giving the Dodgers an extra out. It wasn't an error, but it was a miscommunication. And you give these guys another opportunity to score, they're going to score.
0: And a play they maybe should have gotten an out.
1: Absolutely.
0: Two-strike pitch to Edmond. And that's low and in with a changeup. 1-2 on Tommy Edmond. Dodgers a little bit banged up tonight. More than likely, Kike Hernandez and Miguel Rojas not available for Dave Roberts. And we've seen the change behind the plate where rushing was supposed to start. Now Alfonso is. 1-2 pitch, ground ball left side. Cut off at third to his left by Durbin. Goes the short way to Sogard at second for the force on Pies. The Dodgers are gone, but they get three runs. The Dodgers on four hits. They leave two. We're through two in L.A. 3-2 Dodgers. 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
2: Here she comes.
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0: On the third, 3-2 Dodgers. Rafaela Abreu, Contreras, 2-3-4 for the Red Sox against Emmett Sheehan. Top of the third is Sadon Rafaela. Takes outside ball one. The fastball from Emmett Sheehan. Rafaela reached on a fielder's choice, scored a run in the first. Red Sox got two in the first, RBI singles from Yoshida and Durbin. The Dodgers all three coming in the last of the second. Swing and a miss, chasing a high fastball, the right-handed batting Rafaela, 1-1. RBI for Eliezer Alfonso and a two-run single off the bat of Andy Páez. 3-2 Dodgers, top of the third. Sheehan kicks the 1-1. Swing and a ball drilled to left, going back on it is Hernandez. He watches it fly into the left field bleachers. Rafaela homers again. Tie game in L.A. is Sadon Rafaela's 15th of the year.
1: I mean, you talk about a player that just continues to get better every year, every at-bat, every half. And this is a slider. He gets a fastball up. He chases out of the zone under it. And then he adjusts really quickly to pick up that slider and just crushes this ball. Just the power stroke, the bat-to-ball skills, and just the damage he's doing right now in the two-hole.
0: 3-3 ball game as Sadon Rafaela is now homered four times in this series against the Dodgers. First pitch drilled out toward right center and deep. Abreu goes back-to-back with Rafaela. Boston reclaims a lead. 4-3 Red Sox.
1: Well, this is an offense that the Red Sox have been looking for, even with the injuries. Roman Anthony out, Trevor Story out. They've been trying to find ways to create the offense to support an excellent pitching staff, an excellent defense. Abreu is one of those guys. He's been going through some struggles, but that's a positive sign for the Red Sox that he had the power and, by the way, the distance. That ball was halfway up the bleachers.
0: Back-to-back pitches. Number 17 for Abreu, and it's 4-3 Red Sox, and now it's Wilson Contreras climbing in. Sheehan winds to the pitch to Contreras. Swing and a ball lifted, playable in left. Over and in toward left center as Teoscar Hernandez gives way to Andy Páez, the center fielder coming over. And Contreras retired, one gone. 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
1: And you had to know Wilson Contreras was going to swing at that pitch. He is just too fired up. And he swings at a curveball. It was just not a great pitch to pick.
0: Now it's Yoshida takes up and away, a fastball for ball one. Abreu's ball traveled 431 feet to right center. It left the bat at 109 miles an hour.
1: Yeah, that ball was hit hard.
0: 1-0 pitch outside and a curve to the left-handed batting Yoshida. It's 2-0.
1: And I tend to, from the booth, I look at the outfielders and I'm like, well, Kyle Tucker took one step and was already walking.
0: He knew.
1: So it was like, that ball's out of here.
0: 2-0, the count on Yoshida, an RBI single in the first for the Boston DH. Back-to-back homers by Rafaela and Abreu. The 2-0 pitch, swing and a ball, popped up foul behind third, and this one pushes out of play behind the Dodger dugout by about 10 rows. Score big and authentic gear at MLBShop.com. 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Sheehan winds the 2-1 pitch. Swing and a ball hit well to right toward the line. Hooking! Gone! Home run! Third solo shot for the Red Sox in the third. Fifth for Yoshida. And it's 5-3 Red Sox.
1: Well, you know, this is the middle of the order at its best right now. Not missing anything. But we mentioned Raffaello's breakout season. Abreu's trying to get back to form. And Yoshida just been steady with just bat-to-ball skills that are off the charts. And he jumps all over this pitch. Seeing is just living way too much in the heart of the zone. And he's just paying for it.
0: Ball one to Caleb Durbin, an RBI single in the first. Fifth of the year for Yoshida. And bullpen activity beginning. Jack Dreyer, the lefty, is up for the Dodgers. Sheehan, the 1-0 pitch. Ground ball, weakly hit to short. To his right toward the hole, fielded by Betts. Sidearms it to first. Durbin retired, two gone. That will bring up Monasterio.
1: Yeah, the Dodgers, you know, understandably are very high on Sheehan. It's a great arm. And when you look at his numbers just straight across, you go, okay, 92 and two-thirds innings, 87 hits, 29 walks, really good, 104 strikeouts, also very good, you say. But then there's the 17 home runs in the middle of that, and he has almost a 5 ERA. So it's just like these breakdowns in clumps that really get him.
0: Monasterio struck out in the first, and he sends it back out of play. Fastball from Sheehan for strike one.
1: You know, so there's nothing that jumps out. I mean, the home run rate is high. The walk rate, we mentioned, had a tough June. But just struggling with those big innings.
0: Pitch. That is low and away. Laying off a slider that time is Monasterio. And it's one and one. Two gone. Top of the third. 5-3 Red Sox. Power surge by Boston in the third. And that one's up and in. That one hit him. Fastball that got away from Sheehan, and Monasterio hit by a pitch. We'll head down to first. And a two-out base runner. And Sheehan really fighting himself out there tonight.
1: Yeah, just the fastball command is not there. And it's he's missed badly. And it's one thing that hitters have taken advantage against him. First pitches. When he gets into this erratic mode, he's forced into the zone. And we talked earlier with the four-seamer. And first pitch, there's 16 of 31 off him with nine doubles and a few home runs. So that's what happens with him getting behind.
0: And that will be it for Emmett Sheehan. Dave Roberts comes to get him. As Sheehan only goes 2 2/3, giving up five runs. And the Red Sox still batting here in the third. Call to the bullpen for the Dodgers, brought to you by Liberty Mutual Insurance. Liberty Mutual customizes your auto and home insurance, so you only pay for what you need. Jack Dreyer coming out of the bullpen for the Dodgers. 5-3 Red Sox, top of the third here in L.A. And the struggles for Emmett Sheehan, and you wonder the mindset, Doug, for Sheehan, considering the acquisition of Tarek Skubal probably means his spot in the rotation is not there anymore.
1: Well, the flip of that is, you know, you got to fight for that spot.
0: And that's what he's going to have to do. He's got to find his role on this team with Skubal, yes, joining the Dodgers and makes his first start for L.A. on Tuesday at Wrigley Field. Two outs, top of the third, 5-3 Red Sox. 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
0: Rough outing for Emmett Sheehan. Now the bullpen comes in for the Dodgers here in the third. 5-3 Red Sox. Two outs. Monasterio at first and Jaron Duran coming. coming up for Boston. And Emmett Sheehan goes only 2 2/3, giving up 6 hits. So far, 5 runs responsible for the runner at first. Lefty Dreyer delivers, and that drops in there for a strike, a tight slider from Dreyer. And it's 0-1 on Duran, who struck out in the second.
12: And Dreyer, four-seamer, slider, curveball, a lot of spin.
0: Left-hander from the high set, and the one-strike pitch, and Duran takes a fastball high. It's 1-1.
12: And he comes, like, straight over the top, kind of a big overhand delivery. And, you know, you talk about Sheehan, like, it's the tale of two cities. Second inning, strikes out the side, 3 strikeouts. Fourth inning, 3 solo home runs. Or the third inning, I should say.
0: 1-1 pitch, swing, and off the end of the bat, rolled up the middle, stationed there and fielded by Betts right behind second base. Throws out Duran, and the Red Sox are gone, but they get 3 runs on 3 solo homers from Rafaela Abreu and Yoshida. We're going to the bottom of the third in L.A. 5-3 Red Sox. 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
0: 1-0 pitch from Bennett, and Freeman shoots one the other way, foul into the crowd up above the Dodger dugout, third base side, 1-1.
12: And Bennett generally has been really tough on left-handed batters. In fact, not giving up an extra base. He's really nasty.
0: Ground ball right side to his right, flagged down by Contreras. Underhands to Bennett, hustling over to the bag. Freeman retired, one gone. They just showed in between innings. Tarek Skubal is here in a Dodger uniform after the trade last night. Didn't take him long to get down to L.A. as the Tigers were up in Sacramento playing the A's.
12: Yeah, it's kind of a surreal moment. I'm sure Tiger fans, you know, seeing him in Dodger blue. But he's going to be a significant piece to this Dodger puzzle here.
0: One gone. Now it's Mookie Betts, who lined out in the second, and he takes a fastball inside for ball one. Jake Bennett, the turn, and the lefty's 1-0 pitch. And that floats high with a sweeper. It's 2-0. But you imagine this rotation going forward? This Blake Snell's not far from joining this rotation. Tyler Glasnow will rejoin the Dodgers at some point also. 2-0 pitch to Betts, a called strike. Will Smith will be back soon. They just got Edwin Diaz back. Blake Treinen on the mend as well to help the bullpen.
12: Yeah, I mean, it's like two rotations. You really are picking your poison on who you face.
0: In the air, center. Back is Rafaela. Still going back. Backpedaling, reaches the warning track. And he makes the catch, making one step onto the track just to the right of dead center. A long fly out off the bat of Betts.
12: You know, and the thing is, like, all these teams have confronted injuries, but the Dodgers also have that same story. You know, they've missed a lot of innings. You know, Blake Snell and Glasnow, Will Smith, Teoscar Hernandez out a month. They've lost a lot of players, and they just keep reloading.
0: Two outs. Now it's Kyle Tucker who singled and scored in the second. Wind up in the pitch. Check swing. Did he go? Yes, he went around, and a fastball running in. Strike one on Tucker. And it's an embarrassment of riches when you look at this rotation that the Dodgers, when fully healthy, will assemble. One strike pitch, and Tucker flails at a sweeper down and away. It's 0-2.
12: Yamamoto. Yep.
0: Scooble.
12: Otani. Snell.
0: Glasnow. What do you do with Wroblewski then? Who's an all-star this year? Tucker takes down low, ball one.
12: Yeah, I mean, it's
0: Sheehan's going to the bullpen.
12: Well, the thing, one of the luxuries they have, and you know, we've definitely spoken about this, is when a player goes down, they can make sure he's really much better, healthier to the max when he comes back. They don't have to rush him back. They can bring in other people. They still have this huge lead in their division.
0: 1-2 pitch, pulled sharply foul over near the Boston dugout by Tucker. On a changeup, we'll do it again, 1-2. And that doesn't even include Roky Sasaki.
12: Oh, yeah. Forgot
0: about Eric Lauer, who's pitched well for the Dodgers.
12: Yeah, I mean, they and who's going to go to the bullpen? Who's going to, you know, who knows?
0: 1-2. Grounded sharply foul past first base.
12: But the thing is, like, they're also going off of experience, right? 24, they actually only had, like, three starting pitchers. They had a lot of injuries. They had the trade. And the key guys in the postseason were relievers, that, like long men like Ben Kasperias. Last year, it was a bunch of starters that ended up going in relief.
0: 1-2. And that's low and away with a changeup, 2-2 on the left-handed batting Tucker.
12: So at some point, they didn't have a lot of confidence 2 years ago in their rotation. They didn't have a lot of confidence in their bullpen in the postseason last year. So they've shown they can win a lot of different ways.
0: 2-2. Low and away with a sweeper, full count on Tucker.
12: And a lot of that is just because they have the depth, right? They have the resources to get. So when you have all these pitchers we just named, some will be healthy, some won't, but they're going to have enough. I think that's the key. And whichever guy you face in that is like facing an ace.
0: 3-2. And it's high ball forward and a challenge from Boston. The way Tucker reacted, he thought it was a strike.
12: Yeah, and it was.
0: And the ABS challenge won by the Red Sox. And the third strikeout for Jake Bennett as the Dodgers go 1-2-3 in the third. We're through three, 5-3 Boston. This is Sunday Night Baseball on ESPN Radio and the ESPN app.
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3: Nick DeLuca in our Baseball Tonight studios. Mariners lost a 6-0 lead to the Twins in the last two innings, but survived in Seattle.
5: Here she comes. Swinging a line drive, base in right field. Here comes Fairchild on a score. Walk-off winner for the second day in a row.
3: Twins in the last two innings, but survived in Seattle.
5: Here she comes. Swinging a line drive, base in right field. Here comes Fairchild on a score. Walk-off winner for the second day in a row. Cole Emerson with a screaming line.

0: Dodgers ever, joining Nelson Cruz with the Mariners back in 2015. Back to L.A. with Roxy Bernstein.
1: All right, Nick, 5-3 Boston as we go to the fourth. Narvaez, Sogard, and Rafael, and heard the great Rick Riz call there. The Mariners walk off for the second straight day. First off, Rick Riz retiring after a great 40-plus year run with the Mariners, a legendary broadcaster and a terrific guy. And he's having some great moments, but I keep waiting for the Mariners to kick it into gear.
2: Yeah, I mean, it reminds you of Boston a little bit. You're like, well, when is this happening? They have so much talent. And in the Mariners' case, you talk about elite starting pitching.
1: First pitch, swing and a miss at the curve from Dreyer by Narvaez, who struck out of the second. 0-1 the count.
2: And the Mariners traded Luis Castillo, so you know that shows like, we have a lot of room to work here to get some other pieces.
1: And they have two extremely highly touted pitching prospects that are ready to break the big league roster as Narvaez flips it back behind the plate out of play. It's 0-2.
2: It's a lot to do with the farm systems in this moment, right? There's more teams competing. There are more teams in it. You know, you had the third wild card that created that, and now you have to make a decision about, are you going to give up some of your future for the present?
1: Dreyer, the two-strike pitch. Fastball upstairs, 1-1 to Narvaez. And was the timing of the Skubal deal surprising to you, that it was last night with the deadline coming up tomorrow?
2: Yeah, a little bit. I thought, you know, down to the wire, you figure he had, you know, basically 29 bidders. I mean, maybe not.
1: 1-2 pitch is high, 2-2 on Narvaez.
2: And, you know, all these teams, you look at the Brewers or the Braves, you're like, you know, you can see how he would fit there. And the Dodgers, of course, we just listed all their pitchers, even without Skubal, they're nasty.
1: In the dirt, full count of Narvaez.
2: So they're loaded anyway. They were loaded without Skubal. And if nothing else, it serves two purposes. You get Skubal, which is only helps you. And then you don't have to face Skubal in the postseason.
1: Can you imagine the Brewers, for example, you team him up with Mizorowski in a playoff series? Good luck.
2: Or Harrison, those guys.
1: Yeah.
2: That's tough.
1: Dreyer, 3-2 pitch. Narvaez check swing. And no appeal down to first. And now they do appeal and no swing. A leadoff walk for the Red Sox to start the fourth. Narvaez is on top of the order. Nick Sogard will turn around and bat from the right side against the lefty Jack Dreyer.
3: Second baseman Nick Sogard.
2: Yeah, but, you know, you figured the Dodgers, of course, would be in this mix. They have a mix of great resources with a, you know, in the present and in the future.
1: Sogard shows bunt, takes 1 down low. And they were willing to be aggressive. They have shown that over the years. They're not afraid to deal some of their top prospects.
2: Yeah, and somehow managed to retain quite a few of them.
1: Sogard takes inside a fastball, 2-0.
2: So a lot of the prospects in this deal, you know, they were like fourth, you know, in their system, right? Fourth, but they still held on to a lot of their 1-2 guys.
1: 2-0 pitch. Sogard takes a strike on a slider from Dreyer. It's 2-1. And even with the three prospects they traded to Detroit to get Skubal, they still have a farm system that's among the elite in baseball.
2: You know, like, when would you ever give up your number one prospect?
1: 2-1. Swinging a foul at the plate by Sogard. He hit it twice. Hit it straight down, then on the follow-through, hit his bat again and scooted off to the right.
2: That should be two strikes right there. Yeah, I mean, you know, to get a two-time Cy Young Award winner who's under 30, you know, but, you know, I know he's had some injury questions this season, but hey, they pulled it off.
1: 2-2 pitch. Upstairs to Sogard, full count.
2: Well, the Red Sox are, you know, hoping guys like Roman Anthony and Garrett Crochet are able to get back, help them out in the postseason should they get there.
1: 3-2. Swing and a miss. Sogard chasing a slider. One out here in the top of the fourth. 5-3 Red Sox. And that will bring up Sadon Rafaela with Narvaez at first.
2: With Dreyer, has that over-the-top motion. His slider has so much depth to it. Like, it goes almost straight down. And he has a slower version with the curveball that has that spin in the same type of trajectory. So really tough angle to pick up.
1: Dreyer's pitch, swing and a miss, elevating a fastball, 95 from Dreyer, strike 1 and Rafaela. One of the three solo homers for the Red Sox in the third, along with Abreu and Yoshida.

0: One strike pitch. Rafaela fouls it straight back. Another heater from Dreyer. And it's 0-2.
1: And Rafaela is hacking up there. And they're trying to elevate on him because he is chasing up. But if you don't get it there, he'll find the barrel.
0: Narvaez at first, one out. Dreyer, the high set. Short lead for Narvaez, Freeman holding. Two-strike pitch. Swing and a ball, loop foul off to the right into the crowd. And I know a lot of the reaction has been anger toward the Dodgers. It's not their fault. They're just operating within the guidelines and the rules that of Major League Baseball. They were aggressive. They saw something they wanted. They had only one name on their shopping list, and they went and got him.
1: Yeah.
0: The pitch, check swing at a high fastball as Rafaela lays off, 1-2.
1: Well, and they've built something, too, beyond, like, having money. The teams have money. The Mets have money. Teams, you know, Red Sox have money. They've built something where everybody who comes here is, like, recruiting other people here. They want to be here.
0: 1-2 pitch in the dirt, blocked by the chest of Alfonso. Racing for second base, Narvaez, and he'll get there on a wild pitch. As Alfonso blocked it with his chest, it rolled about 10 feet in front of the plate over on the first base side of home in fair territory. And that allowed Narvaez to get a good read on it and get down to second.
1: Yeah, I love this play, and this is, you know, what Chad Tracy was talking about. Now, this is a catcher on first, or catcher speed, certainly. And it's a curveball in the dirt. He read it well, shuffled, and then took off. Now, think about what the catcher has to do to get the ball. He has to chase after it, off his knee, try to throw, got to throw on the run. Really tough to do.
0: 2-2, swing and a miss. Actually, a tip into the glove of the catcher, Alfonso, elevating a fastball. Rafaela down swing and two gone.
1: Well, that's the Achilles heel of Rafael. He's going to chase these fastballs up in the zone, and Dreyer is putting it right there.
0: Now it's Willier Abreu homered in the third, singled in the first.
1: With those balls in the dirt, when you read it from first base, the catcher has so much responsibility to just get to the ball and throw it. If you get any jump, it's practically like stealing second.
0: The pitch fouled straight back. 0-1 on Abreu with Narvaez at second, two down, 5-3 Red Sox.
1: And Narvaez at second, not because he's fast, because he got a good read on a ball that anybody on both teams could advance on if you read it right.
0: It just seems this is a smart baseball team, the Red Sox.
1: Yeah.
0: They make the right plays.
1: They do.
0: One strike pitch. Lifted behind third out of play, and it's 0-2. Well, it's fitting when their president of baseball operations was once considered the smartest man in the game.
1: Yeah.
0: Craig Breslow, a Yale graduate. Running the Boston
1: Red
0: Sox.
1: And before this run, he was taking a lot of heat as well for that, right? Sometimes you get hit with the, you know, too smart for your own good or outsmarting the world.
0: In the dirt with a fastball, 1-2 the count.
1: But he, you know, we talked to Middlebrooks on a podcast, and he talked about, well, you know, a lot of these moves he's made, Wilson Contreras, have turned out well, and it's shown up in this streak, you know, a lot of these pieces. So right now, looks good for the Boston Red Sox.
0: Narvaez off second. Dreyer. 1-2 to Abreu. Swinging a foul straight back. And I was with Craig in the minors. He was drafted by the Brewers, pitched in their system before getting a major league opportunity. But he knew he was getting released by Milwaukee. His ERA and A ball was 8.5. Not far from here, up in High Desert, lovely Victorville. And I was out with Craig one night. We were talking, and he's worried about getting released. And he says to me, after I asked him, what are you going to do? Is another foul off to the right by Abreu if you do get released. And Craig kind of looks at me and goes, huh, I'll just go to medical school or something.
1: Right.
0: He got picked up by an independent team, the Long Island Ducks.
1: Right.
0: Pitched there for a month before the Padres signed him. He was in the big leagues less than a year later.
1: Right. Like, yeah, I'll just go work at NASA, you know.
0: 1-2, swing and a ball, hit in the air center, playable for Paez, backpedaling shy of the track toward deep left center, about 5 feet shy of the warning track, makes the catch to retire the side. A runner left for the Red Sox, we're going to the bottom of the fourth, bottom of the order coming up for the Dodgers, 5-3 Red Sox, this is Sunday Night Baseball on ESPN Radio and the ESPN app.
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0: For the Dodgers, here in the last of the fourth, Teoscar Hernandez, Max Muncy, Eliezer Alfonso against Jake Bennett. Lefty winds, the first pitch is fouled back into the right, into the crowd by Hernandez, who singled and scored in the second. 5-3 Red Sox, bottom of the fourth. Jake Bennett, the 6-6 lefty, turns the one strike pitch. The right-handed batting Teoscar Hernandez takes low and away. Sweeper 1-1. Boston got two in the first. The Dodgers all three in the bottom of the second. And three solo homers in the third for Boston. The 1-1. Teoscar takes the changeup low and away. 2-1 as Evan Phillips is up now in the Dodgers bullpen.
1: Well, there's a lot of baseball left, and you know the Red Sox going to have to get into that prevention mode because these Dodger hitters are going to remain tough.
0: 2-1 pitch, tipped to the plate by Hernandez. 2-2. The MLB app has you covered all season long. Get personalized highlights and push notifications. Just for you, download the MLB app, the number one app for live baseball. Teoscar homered here last night. Had a rough month of July. I don't think anybody was happier to see the calendar flip to August than Teoscar Hernandez. 2-2 pitch is fouled off his front foot. We'll do it again. He hit just 182 in the month of July.
1: Well, you feel good about it until you go like 0-for-8 in August. So that would kind of ruin your hopes. So you got to find another way.
0: Pitch. Hit in the air to right, playable. Willier Abreu backing up on it, still going back to the track, and he makes the catch, and then backpedals into the fence and straightaway right. It kept carrying. It looked like it was just going to be a medium deep fly ball, and it kept carrying out toward the right field pavilion, where halfway onto the track, Abreu made the catch.
1: The thing about Teoscar Hernandez is he has legit power to all fields, like straightaway all fields. It was part of the reason he was really effective in the home run derby. He can hit it out in center, right, wherever. He's got big-time power.
0: Speaking of big-time power, Max Muncy climbs in and takes a fastball in tight right near the belt buckle. And it's 1-0, and Muncy, who singled off the wall in right in the second and scored a run. 1-0 on Muncy. The kick from Jake Bennett, the pitch. And on the hands and jammed and fouled back by Muncy. And it's 1-1. And just back to the school thing, the Dodgers were willing to go for it. the Brewers were rumored to be in the mix. So was Tampa Bay. They weren't willing to part with the prospects like the Dodgers were. 1-1 pitch, skied to left off the bat of Muncy. Playable over toward left center goes Duran. And he casually makes a one-handed catch in the alleyway about 20 feet shy of the track. Two gone.
1: Yeah, or certain prospects, you know, that's the thing. Like, you know, we have, let's say you have a top 10 prospect list. Who are you willing to part with? And then the Dodgers have some power in that, right? Like, okay, well, what, you know, what are we going to give up? So for whatever reason, it all ended up and the Dodgers, you know, won the sweepstakes.
0: Now it's Eliezer Alfonso, and he backs out of the way of a sinker inside for ball one.
1: But you do wonder, like, teams that are, you know, sometimes have these cycles of being in the mix. You say, you know, isn't this the year where you try to do everything in your power to get this guy?
0: 1-0 pitch. There's a strike of the knees to Alfonso. And look, we all kind of know what's coming down the pipe in terms of a potential labor issue
1: right. That
0: could pose problems for 2027. Would you be more inclined to go for it now as Alfonso takes low and away? It's 2-1.
1: Yeah, I mean, and you don't know what economic system you're going to deal with. For example, Skubal being a free agent, if he, you know, if you keep him and he goes into free agencies, what do you get back? Well, those rules may change.
0: 2-1. Alfonso shoots one the other way to right, going back toward right center. On the move, the catch is made by Abreu. Reaches out and makes the catch in a 1-2-3 fourth for Bennett, who's retired 7 in a row. We're through 4, Red Sox 5, Dodgers 3. This is Sunday Night Baseball on ESPN Radio and the ESPN app.
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0: On the fifth with Doug Landville, Nick DeLuca, the studios, Rick Cutler, our engineer, Owen Murphy, our producer, Roxy Bernstein with you from Dodger Stadium, Sunday Night Baseball. Red Sox going for the sweep. They lead the Dodgers 5-3. Evan Phillips out of the bullpen for L.A. Just his 9th appearance. He's worked 7 1/3 innings so far this year, and the veteran righty will face Contreras, Yoshida, and Durbin, middle third of the order for Boston in the fifth.
1: And Phillips, another example of one of their arms that was down and out and, you know, made his return. So he's still, you know, getting into that form with the four-seamer, sweeper, the cutter, and the sinker.
0: 31-year-old righty. Only for the stretch, Wilson Contreras takes fastball 97 for ball one down low. Phillips, who's been with the Braves, Orioles, Rays, has been with the Dodgers since 2021. Dreyer went an inning and a third, and now it's Phillips. The 1-0 pitch to Contreras and a called strike on a fastball, 96. A couple of flyouts, Contreras 0-2.
1: Well, he's been jumping on the first pitch, so he finally let a couple go by here.
0: It's Phillips coming back from Tommy John, and he delivers down low with a sweeper. It's 2-1. He had Tommy John surgery last May. And made his season debut back in the early part of July. Delivers a strike, 2-2, the count on Contreras.
1: Yeah, I mean, Tommy John surgery, not, you know, not as scary as it, you know, began, and pitchers find their way back. I mean, it might be a year, but Phillips is throwing 97-98 right now.
0: 2-2, the count on Contreras, leading off the fifth. The pitch in the dirt, backhanded by Alfonso in a full count. And Phillips, who was a huge part of the Dodgers World Series run in 2024, when they had a limited starting rotation, when they bullpened a lot of games to win the World Series.
1: Oh, yeah, it was a very creative moment. It kind of made you see, like, okay, you know, Dave Roberts is, you know, managing this in a granular level.
0: 3-2 pitch, skied right field, shading his eyes from the sun over and in towards shallow right center. And Kyle Tucker makes the one-handed catch, and there's one out. Right field is a nasty sun field right now. You're looking right back up into the sun, which sets here at Dodger Stadium up above third base. And you have the shadows creeping across from the rim of the stadium up top. And you have about half the left side of the infield in shadow, the other part still bathing in sunlight. And yeah, half the mound.
1: Well, that's why when Contreras kind of peeled off to the dugout a little early, I'm like, he could lose that ball.
0: First pitch fouled back by Yoshida, homered in the third. He's 2-2. And it's 0-1 on Masataka Yoshida.
1: So, yeah, I know it's frustrating to fly out. You know, he's hit the ball hard, just not at a good launch angle. He's gotten three outs out of it. But, you know, if Tucker loses that of the sun, they would have to get Wilson Contreras from out of the dugout practically.
0: One strike pitch. Bouncer, comebacker, speared by the pitcher Phillips on top of the hill. Jogs halfway to first, underhands to Freeman. And the quick reflexes by Phillips, two outs.
1: And this is the thing, you know, a guy like Phillips who's played in different roles, been a closer, been, you know, he holds it here, holds this Red Sox offense at five, and the Dodger offense keeps getting shots. This is how the Dodgers can really come back from this game. So a little pressure on the Red Sox to try to, like, get some runs. Otherwise, you're going to have to put up a lot more zeros on this Dodger offense.
0: Now it's Caleb Durbin, 1-2, an RBI single in the first, and he looks at a strike, a fastball in the inner half, 97. And Phillips, his from about his shins down in shadow, but everything else in sunlight. But the ball's coming from the third base side, and it's going through shadow, from sunlight to shadow. Strike in a miserable swing, a half swing by Durbin. It's 0-2. It can't be fun for the hitters to pick up the ball from Phillips right now.
1: No, not at all. And, you know, you have that strobe effect, right? You're light, dark, light, dark, and you're just trying to hit the shadow.
0: Two-strike pitch. Durbin swings and rolls it to short. Routine for Mookie Betts. Gobbles it up. Slings it on to first in a 1-2-3 inning for Evan Phillips. We go to the bottom of the four, top of the order. Ohtani, Paez, Edmund coming up for the Dodgers. 5-3 Red Sox. 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
0: Bottom of the fifth, Red Sox 5, Dodgers 3. Ohtani, Pius, Edmund for L.A. against Jake Bennett here in the last of the fifth inning. Ohtani singled in the first, was intentionally walked in the second. Left on left, and Bennett swinging a miss at a cutter. And it's 0-1 on Ohtani. Dodgers getting scoobled. Do they need anything else in your eyes?
1: I mean, it's hard to say. Batman?
0: One pitch, low and away. Sweeper missing, 1-1.
1: I mean, their pitching is loaded, and Edwin Diaz is back now. So they just need, some of the good luck, like stay healthy.
0: 1-1. Swing and a miss. Ohtani pulling off a changeup down and away. 1-2.
1: Because that's the thing that plagues all these teams, And despite their domination last year, they were inches away from losing that World Series. I mean, it's baseball, right? I mean, you could orchestrate and everything, get all these pieces, but then you have to play it.
0: 1-2. Strike three called outside edge with a sinker to Ohtani is caught looking. Four strikeout for Bennett, one out.
1: Yeah, that's a really good pitch. Borderline, Ohtani didn't challenge it, possibly could have, but just a great pitcher's pitch right there.
0: Now it's Andy Pies, a two-run single in the second. He is 1-for-2. And that is inside with a sweeper ball, one of the right-handed batter. And look, where would the Dodgers be without Pies in that catch in the World Series? Or the heroics of Mickey Rojas?
1: Yeah, I mean, that's what it takes, and it was so close.
0: Called strike to Pies on a fastball right in there.
1: So the idea you could just steamroll people is, even with all these phenomenal rosters. And they beat up on the Brewers last year. It was, a team that was really good. But the Blue Jays gave them a nightmare.
0: 1-1. In the dirt. Gets away from the catcher Narvaez. 2-1 on Pies. And you think about not only the swing with a homer that Rojas hit in the ninth inning off Hoffman, but then the play in the bottom of the ninth in the field as the Blue Jays loaded the bases in the bottom of the ninth, drilling in foul, hooked down the left field side is Pies, and that liner, it's 2-2.
1: Well, the double play at second, he had to hold the bag like a first baseman. The play at the plate with Isaiah Kiner-Falefa trying to score, I mean, that, there's multiple plays that the series could have been over, including Pies running over Kike Hernandez.
0: And Kike Hernandez thought it was over.
1: Yeah, he didn't, I thought he was hurt, but he was just like, we just lost the World Series. And as a center fielder, I really appreciate it because you really should run everybody over.
0: 2-2 pitch, up and away, pops out of the glove, and Narvaez a curveball, full count on Pies.
1: You call him off, you're, the captain out there. But, that's how close it was, right? I mean,
0: and the Will Smith home run?
1: Will Smith. A lot of stuff had to go right.
0: 3-2. Swing and a sharp grounder to second. Spinning around. Nice sliding stop. Proto first by Sogard. Pies is out. on a sharp ground ball off the bat of Pius, trying to shoot one the other way, and Sogard diving for it and spinning around on an eagle as if he was on a lazy Susan right there.
1: He does the little spin pirouette on the ground, and you know, he actually drops the ball for a second, then picks it up with his bare hand and finishes his pivot and rotation by throwing it. So great play by Sogard.
0: Now it's Tommy Edman batting from the right side, takes a fastball running away for ball one, as Bennett has retired 9 straight now for Boston. 5-3 Red Sox, 2 outs, last of the fifth. Jake Bennett, the kick, the 1-0 pitch. Edman, a bounding ball towards short, to his left, sliding, stopped by Monasterios. Just did the same thing Sogard did on the play. Spun around on one knee, got to his feet, and he guns down Edman at first to retire the side. 10 straight retired by Bennett. We're through 5 in L.A., 5-3 Red Sox. 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
0: Bottom of the order for the Red Sox. Going for the sweep here at Dodger Stadium. 5-3, they lead. Monasterio, Duran, Narvaez, new pitcher for L.A. It's Kyle Hurt. And the right-hander fires a fastball at the knees, 97 for strike one to Monasterio. Monasterio hit by a pitch in the third. He is 0 for 1. 34th appearance for Hurt. At a 4.59 ERA. The pitch, low and away, 2-0 on Monasterio. And rather 1-1.
1: Four-seamer, changeup, slider. And, you know, right now, I mean, the Dodgers are certainly in control of the division right now. But, you know, these are auditions on some level, right? Who's going to be the key guys, leverage when it comes down to it?
0: 1-1 pitch, swing and a miss by Monasterio. At a slider, it's 1-2.
1: Now you mentioned with Skubal here, clearly he's going to be in the rotation, but then someone gets bounced, you know, maybe it's Sheehan, and they have a different role. You know, they have to be the long man, and certainly in the postseason, you're going to need bridges if someone doesn't go deep in a game.
0: 1-2 is fouled back, goes to the netting, count holds 1-2 on Monasterio, and Skubal, who is here in uniform, will be activated when he starts on Tuesday. But is he walking around the clubhouse? Hi, I'm your new pitcher, Tarek. How are you?
1: It's like, yeah, we tried to hit you before, and it didn't really go well. Yeah, it's amazing to think.
0: 1-2 pitch, just high from Hurt, and a changeup, 2-2.
1: I mean, yeah, it's just amazing to think you know, someone that you know is one of the best in the game, and he walks into your clubhouse of a team that's a two-time champion, you know, you got to feel really good about your chances.
0: 2-2. Swing and a miss, a late hack on a changeup that completely fooled Monasterio. There's one out.
1: Yeah, he saw that ball well. He certainly took a swing like he didn't pick it up well, but good pitch by Hurt. Mixing in different speeds, the changeup, four-seamer complement each other well.
0: He didn't swing until the ball was in Narvaez's glove.
1: Tried to just punch an emergency swing and did not get there.
0: Here is Jaron Duran with one out. The pitch. Duran fouls it straight back. All right, we touched on the Dodgers clearly. This run by Boston, where the Red Sox have won 27 of their last 32, has propelled them back into the race. You're Craig Breslow. Deadline tomorrow. They already made one move, and Curtis Meade has ended up on the injury list already. Called strike top of the zone to Duran. It's 0-2, but what do you do if you're Boston?
1: Yeah, I mean, that was the move. That was one of them. I mean, this guy has 17 home runs, Meade, and he kept, you know, he was on a big trajectory of just a player that just kept getting better, earning playing time. So that was a disaster, unfortunately, for the Red Sox. But that's what they're probably looking for, right? A big bat that, you know, can just complement the rest of the lineup, who could hit a home run at any given time. Now, who is that?
0: 0-2. Swing and a ball lifted out toward deep right center. Going back is Tucker to the track. Looks up. Gone. Home run. Jaron Duran with his 14th home run. The fourth solo home run for the Red Sox. 6-3 Boston. A moonshot off the bat of Duran.
1: Yeah, that ball was so high, I thought maybe he got under it. And then, once again, watching Kyle Tucker shield his eyes and then kind of give up on it was all the indication he needed to realize that this ball was comfortably over the fence.
0: .420 off the bat of Duran. His 14th homer. Now it's Carlos Narvaez who takes a strike on a slider from Hurt. Down and in, and Duran got it. One strike pitch. Just missed off the outside to Narvaez in a fastball, 1-1.
1: And Hurt's hitting, you know, 97, good velocity.
0: The pitch. Swing and a miss, elevating a fastball was Hurt. 1-2 the count on Narvaez. 6-3 Red Sox. They got two in the first. Dodgers got all three in the second. It was 3-2 LA. Then the top of the third, three solo homers from Rafaela, Abreu, and Yoshida made it 5-3 Boston, and now Duran is homered here in the sixth. 1-2 pitch. Just missed off the outside at 98 from Hurt, and it's 2-2 on Narvaez.
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0: Top of the order, Nick Sogard, the batter, 0-2 with a walk. Kyle Hurt, the pitch. Fastball high for a ball. 6-3 Red Sox, top of the sixth inning, two outs with Doug Glanville. Nick DeLuca, the studios, our ESPN radio crew. Roxy Bernstein with you from Dodger Stadium. As the Red Sox going for the sweep, the day before the trade deadline, it grounded sharply foul and skipping out of the way at first off the sharp grounder off the bat of Sogard. And the athleticism over there at first base, shown by Pablo Cabrera coaching first for Boston. Skipped out of the way of 104 miles an hour.
1: Yep. Better get your skipping shoes on.
0: The 1-1. Popped up, out of play, third base side. Into the crowd. Upper reaches of the first deck. And it's 1-2 on Sogard.
1: I think the big question for Hurt and his success will come down to command.
0: The pitch. And Sogard flares one foul the other way into the crowd.
1: But throughout his career, he's just had trouble with just maintaining that command. He's got the arm, he's got the pitches, and they're hoping he can be in the zone more strategically. This time around, 18 walks and 33 in a third inning.
0: Four straight fouls for Sogard. The pitch, and Sogard pops it up. That'll make it five in a row. This one loops behind the L.A. dugout third base side. The Red Sox have had their injuries, too. Garrett Crochet, Trevor Story, Roman Anthony.
1: Yeah.
0: Meyer. Isaiah Kiner-Falefa, Tristan Casas.
1: Casas.
0: Now Meade on the injured
1: Meyer.
0: List.
1: Marcelo Meyer.
0: Yeah.
1: Meade has, yes, all of
0: 1-2, and Sogard hits it in play out to center. Routine for Andy Pias, who settles under it. Straightaway center. Makes the catch. Side retired with a homer by Duran. Extends the Boston lead as we go to the bottom of the sixth. Freeman, Betts, Tucker coming up for the Dodgers. 6-3 Boston. 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
0: 6-3 Red Sox to the bottom of the sixth. Freeman, Betts, Tucker against Jake Bennett. As the Dodgers batting here in the bottom of the sixth, and Freddie Freeman fouls the first pitch down the left side out of play. 0-1 on Freeman, is 0-2 tonight. 76 pitches now for Bennett, who's retired the last 10 Dodgers. One strike pitch, and Freeman takes it off the outside with a fastball, 1-1.
1: We talked about Bennett responding by putting up zeros, and he's done just that, just kind of keeping this Dodger lineup at bay.
0: Windup and the 1-1. And that's a cutter down and away, 2-1 on Freeman. But he has been weaving the ball in and out, the off-speed, keeping the Dodgers off balance as he's been painting the corners. Brought to you by Sherwin-Williams. Capture moments in color with paint made to last. The 2-1. Freeman takes strike on the outside edge and a sinker. It's 2-2.
1: Yeah, what's impressive on how he's painting these corners, the changeup to righties away, it kind of, he's kept it off the plate. And if he misses, he misses in a zone to chase off the plate.
0: 2-2. Freeman, a defensive hack, weak grounder. Charging in at second, Sogard on the move. Throws to first, and Freeman is on.
1: Yeah, this is a high chopper. Bennett couldn't get to it. Sogard's coming in. He tried to glove it and transfer, And in the transfer, he got tangled up. And, you know, this ball bounced a couple of times. So Freeman runs, you know, well enough to make it interesting. But that might have been a play where maybe he bare hands it, because the transfer to go glove on a slow roller to his glove and to his throwing hand was what collapsed that whole play for him.
0: Infield hit for Freeman as Mookie takes a strike. He is 0 for 2. And that extends a hitting streak, 12 games now for Freddie Freeman. Leadoff infield hit to open up the home sixth. Bennett from the set. The one strike pitch. And Mookie takes it in the dirt on a changeup, 1-1. The Red Sox have propelled themselves right into the race with this surge, winning 27 of their last 32. What a banner month of July it was for Boston. 1-1. Betts rolls one to third. Could be two. Durbin goes to second. Sogard the turn on to first. Two double play. The Red Sox go around the horn.
1: Yeah, that was smooth over there because Durbin had a long throw to get to second, and Sogard did some fancy footwork to come in behind the bag, almost running towards the mound or towards third at the same time, and then leans in and throws almost at a sidearm angle to Contreras, who stretches for the double play. This nice footwork with Sogard with Freddie Freeman coming into the bag.
0: Two outs. Here is Kyle Tucker, who's 1 for 2 with a run. 6-3 Red Sox last of the sixth, and Bennett delivers down low for a ball. And the pitching has been great for Boston. They rank second in the AL, third in all of baseball, the team ERA at right around 3.5. Their bullpen leads the majors at 2.95 ERA for the Boston relief corps. Low and away on a cutter, it's 2-0 on Tucker. Pitching and defense, that's the way this team has done it.
1: It's been consistent. You know, that's how they weathered it, because once they had the bats to go with it, they started winning in bunches.
0: 2-0 pitch from Bennett. And Tucker takes outside 3-0. And early in the year, Craig Breslow was getting a lot of heat. And Alex Cora let go as the manager. They made the change, and interim manager Chad Tracy. They're 49-34 since Chad Tracy took over. And Tucker takes down low. Ball four, and he walks on four here with two outs in the bottom of the sixth.
1: Yeah, and it was, you know, shocking time when, you know, Rob Thompson of the Phillies, manager, popular, successful, gets fired. We saw the Mets go under with Carlos Mendoza. So a lot of changes happened quickly, and overall the Phillies responded, but the Red Sox seem to respond even better.
0: New pitcher as the Red Sox are going to the bullpen. Bennett is done after 5 2/3. Call to the bullpen, brought to you by Liberty Mutual Insurance. 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You only pay for what you need. Two outs, last of the sixth. 6-3 Red Sox. Justin Slayton coming out of the bullpen. 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
6: Nick DeLuca in our Baseball Tonight studios. Countdown to the trade deadline continues. Another starting pitcher on the move. The Cubs acquiring righty Kevin Gausman from the Blue Jays. Gaw's been pitching to a 4.38 ERA in 23 starts in Toronto this season. Had an ERA under 4 in each of the previous four seasons for the Jays. Couple position player prospects, the return for Toronto. Gausman joining Shota Imanaga and Matthew Boyd at the top of the Chicago rotation. Back to L.A. with Doug Glanville and Roxy Bernstein.
0: Nick, new pitcher, Justin Slayton, the righty, comes in. Two outs, Tucker at first. Teoscar Hernandez, the batter, 1-for-2 with a run tonight. 6-3 Red Sox, last of the sixth. 5 2/3 for Bennett. Walk 2, struck out 4. And now it's the righty Slayton who delivers a fastball in tight that straightens up Hernandez, 97. 1-0 the count on Hernandez.
1: And Slayton, cutter, four-seamer, sweeper, sinker.
0: 1-0 pitch. Teoscar takes high. Cutter, it's 2-0.
1: Sweeper is a pitch he, you know, gets the best results. 190 batting average. So he is gives up a lot of hits.
0: 2-0 pitch. Teoscar reaches for it and pokes it foul out of play off to the right. Slayton 2-4 with a 4.45 ERA. 28 in the third innings. 36 strikeouts, only 6 walks.
1: Yeah, you know, he'll be in the zone, and he'll give up some hits as a result, but he's trying not to walk you.
0: 2-1 pitch, strike to the outer half, 98, 2-2. Tucker the runner at first. First base side of the hill for Slate, the righty, the high set, the 2-2 pitch. Swing and a ball turned around. Diving stop behind second. Sogard to his feet. Throws out Hernandez at first. Another sparkling defensive play by Boston.
1: And Teoscar Hernandez was starting his turn. He was so confident the ball was going to go into center field and then realized, wait a minute, I got to run to first. Out.
0: One hit, one left. We're through 6-3 Red Sox. 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
6: Nick DeLuca in our Baseball Tonight studios. Not much scoring in Chicago this afternoon. All the Yankees needed was one big swing.
12: Driven deep to left center field. On the run, PCA looking up. See ya. A long home run for Caballero. And it is 2-0 Yanks.
6: Call from the Yes Network, Caballero, two-run shot holding up in a 2-1 Yankees win. They take 2 of 3 at Wrigley. Still looking for some lineup help, acquiring infielder Luis Garcia Jr. from the Nationals. Leads the NL in slugging percentage, hitting .283 with an .873 OPS this year. The Cubs acquiring righty Kevin Gausman from the Blue Jays. Gausman with a 4.38 ERA in 23 starts in Toronto this season. Couple position players, the return for the Blue Jays. Back to L.A. with Roxy Bernstein.
0: All right, Nick. 6-3 Red Sox to the seventh. Rafaela Abreu and Contreras against Kyle Hurt. 4 solo homers for Boston. Hurt powers a fastball past Rafaela, homered in the third. 0-1 the count on Rafaela. 6-7-0 for Boston. 3-6-0 for L.A. One strike pitch, the right-handed batter flips one foul first base side into the crowd. You're on the Cubs a little bit. Your reaction to the Cubs making this deal now to get Gausman?
1: Did the game yesterday in Chicago, and it's someone I going on SportsCenter talked about Gausman as a good fit for the Cubs.
0: Two-strike pitch. Raffaello takes a high fastball, 1-2. You know,
1: he's got a long pedigree, a long set of experience in the World Series last year. You know, just a frontline guy that has that ace mentality, can give you that stability. And, yeah, I think that's a great move by the Cubs.
0: 1-2 pitch. A little bit high to Raffaello. Takes a changeup, 2-2.
1: And so they, you know, they've just been, you talk about a team banged up with injuries in their rotation, the Cubs. Now they might get some people back. They're, you know, they have Justin Steele. They lost Cade Horton. You know, they're struggling with health.
0: 2-2 pitch. Strike three called. Inner half and a fastball. Called strike three. It's being challenged by Sadon Raffaello.
1: Yeah, that caught a lot of the zone there. I mean, the thing about Rafael is not exactly known for knowing the strike zone super well. I mean, he's a fantastic player. So it's like emotional challenges they talk about, right? He's like didn't want to strike out, felt like he saw the ball well, but that ball was comfortably in the strike zone.
0: Third strikeout for Hurt. Inning and a third worked for the Dodgers righty. Now it's Willie Abreu homered in the third inning. And he takes changeup up and away for ball one. Only for the stretch, Kyle Hurt. 1-0 pitch. Swing and a miss. A mighty cut at a fastball by Abreu. It's 1-1.
1: And you look at some of these teams, like, you know, if you're a Gausman or you're a guy like Jose Soriano or names that are out there, you know, Foster Griffin. I mean, if you're the team like the Cubs that play great defense, that's fun for you.
0: 1-1 pitch is high, 2-1. We've seen great defense from the Red Sox tonight. And now we have another challenge. This one being challenged by the catcher, Alfonso.
1: Yeah, I don't know if Rafael and Alfonso not seeing the ball too well, but
0: that missed by 3 inches.
1: Yeah,
0: it was high.
1: Yeah, that was well high.
0: 2-1 pitch fouled off of the plate over near the Boston dugout off the bat of Abreu off his front foot. He needs to walk this one off. 2-2 the count here with one out in the seventh. 6-3 Red Sox.
1: Now you think about that challenge, like, I mean, maybe he thought it was James Wood hitting. You know, it's like they carried the zone with them. But that ball was 3 inches up.
0: Well, yeah. We're seeing the starting pitchers go now, right? Now that the Skubal deal is done.
1: Yeah, dominoes, right? I mean, there's so many names out there. There's a lot of good pitching out there that are available on the teams that you're kind of declaring, you know, over for their season. So I think there are going to be a lot of other options beside Tarek Skubal, and that's what could make it interesting in this postseason.
0: The run has started. 2-2 pitch, high, full count on Abreu.
1: So I like a guy like Jose Soriano with the Angels because he's, you know, he's a sinker ball kind of style, a lot of ground balls, and I, you know, he would fit in Chicago because Chicago has the best defense in baseball, for example, or Boston.
0: Pitch fouled straight back. We'll do it again. A changeup that time from Hurt.
1: Or the Brewers, right? Teams that like defend. That's, you know, you'd love to have a sinker baller when you have Dansby Swanson and Nico Horner up the middle or whoever that can give you some gold gloves to go with a sinker baller that gives up a lot of ground balls.
0: Full count on Abreu. One out, the pitch. And that is high, ball four. And a changeup missing from Hurt. And a one-out base runner for the Red Sox to bring up Contreras is 0-for-3 with three flyouts in the ballgame. Saw the White Sox get Luis Castillo yesterday from the Mariners. Freddy Peralta gets dealt to Tampa Bay by the Mets earlier today.
1: And these are good trades. You know, they make a lot of sense. They really make a lot of sense.
0: Mighty cut, swing and a miss by Contreras at a 97-mile-per-hour fastball from Hurt. It's 0-1.
1: And I had the chance to call a Nationals game, and that team can score runs. And they're breaking them up a little bit with Luis Garcia going to the Yankees. But, wow, they can score.
0: Swing and a miss. Healthy rip again at a high fastball. 0-2 on Contreras.
1: So the problem for them is Foster Griffin, who's a, you know, quite a story of playing abroad, coming back, you know, kind of a rookie all-star in his 30s. But this guy is very sought after. Phenomenal season. And, you know, seemingly available. And that's a great pickup for any team that wants to compete this postseason.
0: The 0-2. Swinging a tip into the glove. Contreras strikes out. Fourth strikeout for Kyle Hurt. And there's two outs and Masataka Yoshida coming up. Two for three with a homer and an RBI single tonight.
1: The one thing about Hurt that's really clear, that four-seam fastball top of the zone has got some carry to it. It's got some life. A lot of hitters are swinging under it. You think of a guy like Vesia, right, who has that, you know, doesn't throw necessarily super hard, but people just swing under it.
0: The pitch in the dirt, ball one to Yoshida, left-handed hitter.
1: So he's got that deception, and a lot of hitters are missing that fastball.
0: Red Sox, who've won four
1: straight. That deception, and a lot of hitters are missing that fastball.
0: Red Sox, who've won four straight. 1-0 pitch.

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5: To the last of the seventh, 6-3. Red Sox leading the Dodgers with Doug Glanville. Nick DeLuca, the studios, our ESPN radio crew. Roxy Bernstein with you from Dodger Stadium. Red Sox go to the bullpen for Tyron Guerrero. Impressive numbers for the slender, tall righty. The powerful arm, Max Muncy checks his swing. Had a sinker at 100 and a foul tip of the plate by Muncy. It's 0-1. This guy's got an electric arm, Guerrero.
6: Yeah, I mean, you talk about patience through his career, 35 years old, getting opportunity.
5: Called strike, fastball in the inner half. At 100, it's 0-2.
6: And they, you know, they, Chad Tracy really vouched for him, saw what he could bring. Had to master more command. He's done that, and now he's a key cog in this bullpen.
5: Two-strike pitch. Muncy fouls it straight back. He took a rip at 101. And the count holds 0-2 on the Dodgers' third baseman. As the Colombian Guerrero, 35 years of age, made his debut with the Padres in 2016. Back in the big leagues for the first time this season since 2019. As Muncy reaches for it, that was a slider. And he fought it off, trickles off on the right side. We'll do it again. He was with the Padres in 16, briefly with the Marlins. Then went to Japan, bounced around the Mexican League, the minors, back to Japan, and now with the Red Sox. Line drive on one hop that skips past the lunging Sogard. And Muncy blistered that one, turned it around. And a leadoff single for the Dodgers to open up the home seven.
6: Yeah, Sogard didn't really want any part of this. He froze in place and just said, all right, I'm going to just crouch down and try to do a backhand. And the backhand, he had to reach his hand, his glove hand, so high, it ended up above his head on the hop, hit his glove, and ended up in right center. That was just mostly self-preservation and hope that he was going to field it.
5: 104 off the bat, fouled straight back by Eliezer Alfonso, who's 0-2 with an RBI. 101 from Guerrero.
6: Yeah, he just has such a calm motion, and the ball comes out, it's 101. I mean, it's just really great stuff.
5: Muncy at first, the one-strike pitch. Alfonso drills one out towards center, playable. Breaking back, now Rafaela comes in a couple of steps and makes the catch in the line drive for out number one. Here is Otani.

0: with Muncy at first base. The good thing for the Red Sox is he's not the tying run.
1: Yes, but he finds his way on.
0: 6-3 Red Sox, one out bottom of the seventh. Ohtani is 1-for-2, singled back in the first. Was also walked intentionally. Tyron Guerrero, the pitch, and that is a called strike, 102 from Guerrero.
1: Oof, and it's not straight. We're talking sinker at 102.
0: Guerrero's thrown 8 pitches, all strikes. One strike pitch to Ohtani. And that one's skipped through to the box. Down around the ankles. Ohtani skipped out of the way. And a wild pitch and 102 from Guerrero. And Muncy advances to second base.
1: Well, Ohtani acted like it hit his foot, but then it was more of the idea that it might have hit his foot. He's running around, skipping around, like, he literally yelled out before, and the ball missed him by 6 inches.
0: So the wild pitch, runner at second, one out, the 1-1 to Ohtani. And that is just low with 103 from Guerrero. It's 2-1. It was interesting talking to Chad Tracy pregame, that Guerrero was so focused on making this Red Sox team. Did not want to go pitch the WBC. Did not want to be away from camp. Wanted to show the Red Sox what he could do. Fouled straight back by Ohtani, 101.
1: Yeah, I mean, that's the commitment he made. He's like, he felt like he was learning a lot in camp from the staff, and he didn't want to leave. And look, there's been a lot of World Baseball Classic. It's a wonderful event. There's been a lot of grumblings about pitcher usage and protecting pitchers, and he didn't want to be part of that. He just trained with the Red Sox and paid dividends.
0: 2-2 pitch, swing and a miss. Ohtani flails at a changeup down and away. Two gone in the last of the seventh inning.
1: Well, a changeup for Guerrero is 92 miles an hour, and this ball had kind of a splitter grip, and it just ran away from Ohtani into the other batter's box. Almost unfair after 102 to throw like a split change. Whew.
0: Two down for Andy Páez, who's 1-for-3 with a two-run single back in the second. And he takes inside at 101. At least it sounded inside. 1-0 the count on Andy Páez.
1: Well, his walk rate was 11%, 11%, almost 17%. And this year it's 2.8.
0: Guerrero, the 1-0 pitch. Swinging a foul at the plate by Páez. It's 1-1 with Muncy at second, two down. And also Chad Tracy giving Aroldis Chapman a lot of credit.
1: Yes.
0: For the emergence of Guerrero. Those two were inseparable throughout spring training.
1: Yeah, I mean, you know, he was a sponge, you know, and why not learn from one of the best closers the game has seen, and who has great velocity but also good command. And that's a rare combination.
0: 1-1 pitch. Swing and a miss. Chasing a sinker that was low, 1-2 the count on Páez. 46,834 at Dodger Stadium tonight. Páez steps out, now digs back in. Two down, Muncy at second base. Tyron Guerrero. Tall, lanky, righty, first base, side of the hill. The pitch, swing and a ball, rifled down the right side, foul into the second deck. And we'll do it again. But what a find, though, Guerrero has been for Craig Breslow. And last year pitching in Japan.
1: Well, they will find you. I'll tell you, that's the amazing thing about baseball. The scouting is everywhere.
0: 1-2 pitch. Páez swings and he pokes it foul at the plate. Just got the end of the bat on it. 100. We'll do it again. 1-2 on Andy Páez.
1: And Páez is fighting for his life. He's trying to stay inside it. And it's tough to do on a sinker down and in with the way this movement comes out.
0: Muncy off second. Guerrero, the pitch. And it's low. That was a slider, 93 from Tyron Guerrero. 2-2 the count on Andy Páez. And now stepping off is Guerrero. Jake Bennett started. Justin Slayton went a third of an inning. And now Guerrero. Muncy leads at second base. Guerrero the high set. The 2-2 to Paez. Swing and a tapper foul to plate. 102. Just lighting up the radar gun is Tyron Guerrero.
1: And he doesn't really have a four-seamer, but if he did, this would be the time to use it. Top of the zone, 104, four-seam. Paz is literally swinging an uppercut trying to get to the sinker.
0: Right-handed hitter waits. Eighth pitch of the at-bat, Guerrero. Again the 2-2. Swing and another foul, first base side. This one popped into the second deck behind the Boston dugout. Only one pitch in this at-bat has been below 100. It was a slider at 93.
1: Yeah. Well, Paz has definitely seen his sinker, and he's still late on it, but he's making contact.
0: Muncy still out there at second base. Two down. Guerrero, the 2-2 again. Swing and hook down the right side. Fair into the corner by Paez. Muncy rounding third. He will score. Cruising into second base. Great at bat by Andy Paez. Lines it down the left field line. He's driven in 3-9. An RBI double here with two outs. And it's 6-4 Red Sox.
1: Well, he's trying to throw something else. And probably the challenge with Guerrero is pitches kind of look the same. It's a similar spot, and he hung the slider just trying to give Paez something different, but Paez had that low swing plane going the whole at bat. That's why I mentioned the four-seamer top of the zone, which doesn't exist, as a pitch he might consider adding, because there's no way Paez would have been able to catch up to that.
0: On the ninth pitch of the at-bat is Andrew Bailey, pitching coach for the Red Sox, out to the mound. And five consecutive fouls. Paez put one down the left field line into the corner for an RBI double.
1: Yeah, I mean, great job by Paez. You got to give him a lot of credit. 102, 103, and stayed back just long enough on the slider to get the big hit.
0: Tommy Edman, the hitter, the tying run of the play for the Dodgers. Edman, 0-3 tonight. Batting left against the righty Guerrero, who delivers low and away at 102 for ball one. Six-four. Red Sox. The pitch. Edman in the air. Playable shallow center field. And Rafaela drifting with it over toward right center. Makes the catch. Side retired. But a run on two hits for the Dodgers. They leave a runner. We are through seven in L.A. 6-4 Red Sox. 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
0: New pitcher for the Dodgers. We go to the 8-6-4 Red Sox. Durbin, Monasterio, Duran against Wyatt Mills in the ballgame for L.A. Only for the stretch, and the funky righty drills Caleb Durbin with the first pitch. And the second Boston batter that's been hit tonight, Durbin is on a hit-by-pitch from Wyatt Mills.
1: Mills had a submarine delivery, really, you know, almost not quite underhand, but definitely sidearm. And he ran that two-seamer in on Durbin, just lost it. It went up and in, hit him in the tricep, and Boston's got something going.
0: Now it's Andrew Monasterio, 0-for-2 with a hit-by-pitch in the third inning. The right-handed batter looks at a strike, slung in there, a slider from Mills. Kyle Hurt went two innings, struck out four, giving up the homer to Duran. And Mills, the fifth L.A. pitcher of the night. He's only pitched 4 1/3 innings with the Dodgers this year, and he makes the sideways move to first, and he throws sidewinding to the plate, does the same thing to first base.
1: Yeah, and AAA put some pretty big strikeout numbers up. You know, hence the promotion, but he was getting a lot of swing and miss.
0: On the belt, one strike pitch. Monasterio fouls it back. Sinker at 90, it's 0-2. And Mills, the 31-year-old, has spent most of the year, as Doug told you, AAA Oklahoma City. He's pitched briefly in the big leagues with the Mariners and the Royals. And back in the bigs for the first time since he was with Kansas City in 2022. Another foul back by Monasterio.
1: Well, he's got, from that angle that he throws at, this sidearm delivery, sinker, slider, four-seamer, and a sweeper.
0: Giovanni Morgan is up in the Red Sox bullpen right now. Left-hander getting loose. The 0-2, Monasterio reaches for it and fouls it back over the screen behind the plate into the second deck. We'll do it again. Red Sox got two in the first against Emmett Sheehan. Two on RBI singles from Yoshida and Durbin. It stayed a 2-0 ball game until the bottom of the third when the Dodgers got three. RBI for Eliezer Alfonso and a ground out, a two-run single by Andy Pyes. Monasterio golfs this one, foul first base side into the crowd by about seven rows. Stayed 3-2, not for long. Three solo homers by Boston in the third. Rafaela, Abreu, and then Yoshida. And Rafael and Abreu went back-to-back on consecutive pitches.
1: Yeah, that chased Emmett Sheehan out of the game pretty much shortly thereafter.
0: Durbin at first, the 0-2, another foul back into the second deck behind the plate by Monasterio. We'll do it again. 15th for Raffaello's, hit four home runs in this series. 17th for Willier Abreu, and then the fifth for Yoshida. It stayed 5-3 until the sixth inning when the Red Sox got another solo homer, the 14th from Jarren Duran. 0-2, Monasterio takes way outside, lunging forward is Alfonso. And a slider that was like a frisbee.
1: Oh, yeah. This is not necessarily very comfortable for right-handed batters. Monasterio's staying in there really well. He's looking away, and he's been able to fight off some tough pitches.
0: 1-2, way outside. Sinker that time, 92 from Mills, it's 2-2. It was 6-3 until the Dodgers got a run on the bottom of the seventh, the RBI double by Andy Pyes. 6-4, Red Sox in the eighth. Durbin at first, Freeman holding. And the 2-2 runner goes, swinging a high chop toward third. Muncy waiting for it to come down, even with the bag. Rifles to first, not in time. pounding the ball into the ground, and it shot up way into the air, and Muncy had to wait for it. Infield hit for Monasterio. The Red Sox have two on with nobody out for Durant.
1: Well, it's a good idea just to put someone in motion just to keep the action going. And, you know, especially a guy who's going to get a lot of ground balls. So that took away any double play or any force. And then they had to try to get Monasterio. And he had to wait a long time for that ball to come down. And by the time he did, it's too late.
0: On the ninth pitch of the at-bat, Durant homered in the sixth. He is 1-for-3. Left-handed swinger. Wyatt Mills, corners playing up a bit. Durant squares, bunts it toward third, but it goes foul.
1: Yeah, getting the sacrifice going here, and he squared early, and not a bad bunt attempt, but he tried to be too fine, and it ended up hugging the line and rolling foul. You know, in that case, you just kind of get it in the grass, make him field it, and just advance the runners. Don't need the perfect angle. You just need to put them in a position to be able to have to field it. And he's fast, so he's going to make it interesting at first base.
0: Freeman creeping up at first. Muncy hanging near the bag a bit at third. Bunt toward third. Mills cuts it off. The pitcher sidewinds it to first, and a dangerous grab by Edmund at first, who luckily got his arm out of the way. It almost got run into by Duran. As Duran hustling up that first baseline, who runs well. And Mills, again, coming from the side, he's all over the place.
1: Yeah, he throws around the bases like he pitches. He threw a sidearm throw, and it sailed up the line, sort of on the home plate side of first base. And that is a scary situation for a right-handed throwing first baseman, because his glove hand is in the lane. So he reaches out as Duran's coming through, and then at the last minute just pulls his arm out of the way. So pretty scary there, but nice athletic play by Edmund and retiring the out.
0: Mound visit for the catcher, Alfonso. And now the pitching coach, Mark Pryor, heading out to the mound. It's a pinch hitter coming up for the Red Sox here with one out after the sacrifice by Duran. Durbin at third, Monasterio at second. And it's Anthony Siegler hitting for Boston, batting for the catcher, Narvaez. Siegler, just one for his last 18. Former Yankees first-round draft pick back in 2018, broke in with the Brewers last year. And the 27-year-old came over in that big trade in February between the Red Sox and the Brewers. The Dodgers pulling the infield up here with one out. Siegler in 34 games, hitting .239 with three homers. Switch hitter batting from the left against the sidewinder Mills. Third base side of the mound. And the pitch. And Siegler takes way inside, gets away from Alfonso, and a wild pitch. Scores the runner from third. Durbin is in. Monasterio goes to third. 7-4 Red Sox.
1: Well, that's not what the Dodgers were scripting on the mound visit. But he overthrew that ball, trying to really keep it down on a slider, and just yanked it. And it really almost hit Siegler, let alone getting by the catcher, Alfonso, back to the backstop.
0: One out, 1-0 the count on Siegler. Monasterio at third, the pitch in there from Mills for a called strike, 1-1.
1: And Siegler's really good at going to left field as a left-handed batter. He punches the ball the other way, and with infield in, that could pay some big dividends for him.
0: 1-1. Siegler straightens up at a fastball up and in, 2-1. Siegler is from Fort Defiance, Arizona.
1: All right.
0: Almost on the New Mexico border, on the northeast side of Arizona. Although he grew up in the southeast, but was born out west.
1: It's kind of an oxymoron, right? Fort Defiance? Aren't you defiant if you have a fort?
0: 2-1 pitch is fouled back into the second deck. Not a very big town, Fort Defiance, Arizona, just in case you were wondering.
1: Yes.
0: But you know who he's named after? Tony Phillips.
1: Oh, that's a good one.
0: Tony Phillips is good friends with Siegler's dad.
1: All right, heck of a player.
0: 2-2. Outside, popped off the glove. Alfonso can't find it, and trotting in and scoring is Monasterio. 8-4 Red Sox. Another gift for Boston. pass ball that time charged to Eliezer Alfonso.
1: Yeah, I mean, he just clanked it. You know, he seemed like he caught it off his thumb, so he's shaking it off. But it looked like he thought it was going to sink away, and it broke back in, and he overreached and ended up hitting his thumb on the glove. So he was shaking it off. He's still kind of wincing. But even then, regardless, that's a run for the Red Sox.
0: Full count, one out on Sigler.
1: That's weird, right? They bunt the guys over, and then they just both score without the batter doing a thing.
0: just standing there.
1: Just standing there. Wild pitch, pass ball, two-run score.
0: 8-4, Red Sox going for the sweep. Mills, the pitch. Sigler got under this one. Fly ball, pushing toward foul ground. Teoscar Hernandez in fair territory. About 10 feet fair inside the left field line, makes the catch, and there's two outs. But what energy that there was in this ballpark, Doug, after the Dodgers got a run on the bottom of the seventh. The Dodgers trying to creep back has been completely sucked out of Dodger Stadium.
1: Yeah, I mean, because it's just a stunning way to just give up two runs. You know, you battle back. Now you're looking for a big pitch ground ball, and you just give away two runs.
0: Now it's Nick Sogard for Boston. He looks at a strike from Mills on a slider from the sidewinding right-hander. We're about 20 hours away from the deadline. Trade deadline tomorrow afternoon. One strike pitch. Hit on the ground, left side, backhanded by Betts. Ranging to his right, throws across his body off balance, gets away from Freeman, who is lunging up the right field line behind first. And Sogard is on here with two outs for the Red Sox. That was not an easy play for Betts, throwing back across his body and the throw pulling Freeman wide of the bag.
1: Yeah, but it's still a play to make, I mean, or at least be on target. And look, Betts has been incredible. What a story to play short, convert, become a gold glove candidate. This is a backhand play, and when he threw it, he just yanked it, and it went way up the line. Freeman tried to come off and stabbed at it, but it was already way too far up the right field line.
0: Error charge to Betts. Sogard is on with two outs, and now it's Sadon Rafaela. 1-for-4, the home run. Right-handed batter, upright stance, the pitch, and Rafaela hooks it foul, hits sharply past third. Well, over near where the rolled-up tarp would be, had there been a tarp here at Dodger Stadium.
1: Interesting. Rafael is not afraid to swing. I mean, he's swinging up there. And this is probably a good guy to try to steal a base off. He's pretty slow to the plate. He's got that long delivery with a long reach. Probably very hard for a catcher to transition.
0: The pitch. Rafaela pokes one past first, foul off the end of the bat. And it's 0-2 on the Red Sox center fielder. Red Sox will have an off day tomorrow. They'll host the White Sox coming up this week. The Dodgers, after wrapping up this series, will head to Chicago and play the Cubs at Wrigley Field, with Skubal making his Dodgers debut Tuesday night at Wrigley. The pitch, and just reaching for it, foul into the second deck off the end of the bat from Rafaela. He'll be opposed by Javier Assad on Tuesday night.
1: I mean, Wrigley Field, pretty special.
0: Dodger debut for Skubal, who is here in uniform after the trade last night. The pitch, and Rafaela shoots one the other way to right center. Into the alleyway, around second. Sogard breaks for third as Andy Pies cuts it off into the alleyway. And second hit for Sadon Rafaela. And the Red Sox just keep coming at the Dodgers tonight.
1: Yeah, I mean, they're showing a lot of the ways they pull this off. Now, the power game was impressive today, but this is a great piece of hitting by Rafaela. This is a slider up from a sidearmer. He stayed on it, stayed balanced, and just got barrel into right center. Just hit it where it was pitched.
0: Now it's Willier Abreu, 2-for-3 with a home run. He's also walked tonight. He scored two runs. Left-handed batter in the pitch, way inside, ball one to Abreu, throws the hands up to avoid getting hit.
1: The thing about Abreu was interesting is he wanted to really establish that he can hit left-handers, and he worked really hard this offseason setting up extreme scenarios to try to learn how to hit lefties consistently.
0: The pitch popped up, foul back this way, and just to our left. Ooh.
1: And he set up like a pitching machine where the pitcher's arm was like almost behind his head. You know, he made it these extreme angles. And he's destroying left-handed pitching this year, 336, but then he's only hitting 206 against righties. So he might have overshot it a little bit.
0: That's this offseason. He's going to make that adjustment.
1: Yes.
0: Fouled back into the left again as we pause 10 seconds for station identification. 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Runners at the corners, two outs. 8-4 Red Sox. The pitch outside from Wyatt Mills. 93 for the sidewinding righty. It's 2-2. Red Sox, after that 10-17 start, have gone 50-34 since Chad Tracy taking over and trying to add to and sweep the Dodgers in L.A. The pitch. Hit in the air, playable shallow center, charging in is Paez. He'll get there and make a one-handed catch to retire the side. Two more for the Red Sox. We go to the bottom of the eighth. Freeman, Betts, Tucker coming up for L.A. 8-4 Red Sox. 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
19: Tracy finally the Dodgers pitcher, number 12, Alex.
0: To the bottom of the eighth, 8-4 Red Sox. New pitcher is Giovanni Moran for Boston. The lefty comes in after an inning from Tyron Guerrero. 1.96 ERA for Moran, his 29th appearance. As a reliever, a swing and a miss. Alex Call pinch hitting for Freddie Freeman here to open up the bottom of the eighth. 8-4 Red Sox. 244 the homer for Call. An interesting substitution for the Dodgers makes you scratch your head a bit here. Moran the pitch. And that's low, ball one. 1-1 the count. As Moran has also been a starter this year. But he's been so effective out of the bullpen. 1-1 pitch to Call is low and in, 2-1. Call is just one for his last 15, hasn't played much recently.
1: Yeah, this guy gives you a lot of good at-bats. I mean, he's going to work his walks. He's going to swing at good pitches.
0: Call lines it to left. Back and toward the corner goes Duran. It's over his head up against the fence. Picked up on the warning track by Duran. And Call hustles into second base. And a leadoff double to open up the bottom of the eighth for the Dodgers.
1: Yeah, I mean, he's a good player. And I'm sure his name and his name has been floated out there. Different teams showing interest because he's kind of stuck behind a logjam, but he's still on this team and he just makes stuff happen.
0: Leadoff double hit number 9 for LA, and now it's Mookie Betts who's 0 for 3 tonight. Third base side of the hill for Giovanni Moran. The pitch, and Betts takes a strike top of the zone.
1: Betts has had some good swings tonight. I mean, he really has hit the ball hard, so definitely head in the right direction. Moran's got a lot of pitches. Four-seamer, changeup, cutter, sinker, sweeper.
0: Greg Weissert up in the Red Sox bullpen as the one-strike pitch to Betts in there for a strike. And a fastball that's quickly 0-2 on Mookie. Away from second, Call, the pinch hit double. And off the end of the bat, cued foul by Betts over near first base. Do it again here. 0-2 on Mookie. And the Dodgers do have to play tomorrow night at Wrigley. You're wondering, is LA maybe giving Freddie an inning or two off here to end the game? Did he tweak something as Kike Hernandez has moved out on deck for the Dodgers? 0-2 pitch in the dirt. Knocked down by the new catcher, Connor Wong, leaning to his right. And it's 1-2.
1: Yeah, I don't know. That play that at first when Betts made the error, you know, he reached and thought maybe he was going to try to go for it. And then he kind of, almost like he threw his glove at it. He fully got out there and then just kind of like lunged for it. And I don't know if that did something, but he was definitely walking off the field.
0: The pitch. Betts takes high and away. A fastball. 2-2 the count on Mookie. So Kike Hernandez, who's been banged up, you're wondering, well, he crushes left-handed pitching but wasn't in the starting lineup, and Dave Roberts wasn't sure if he'd have him available tonight or not. The 2-2. Swing and a ground ball to the left side. To his right, gobbled up as Monasterio gets in front of it. Toward the hole, throws out Betts. He holds Call at second base, and there's one out.
1: And Betts, he's had 3 balls on the screws, so it's a positive day, even though he's not gotten any results. But he's hit the ball hard, and something he hadn't done a lot, at least consistently, against lefties this year.
0: Now it's Kike Hernandez pinch hitting for Kyle Tucker. Limited opportunities. Kike with a homer. He's driven in 2, hitting .417. Got a late start to the year. The right-handed batter takes high. Changeup from Moran for ball 1. As he was activated off the injured list last Tuesday with a left oblique. But he only played in like 2 games in May because of a left elbow injury. 1-0 pitch, and Hernandez fouls it back out of play. Into the second deck. It's 1-1.
1: Well, it's no shock as you get older because Kike Hernandez does not get cheated at the plate. I mean, he's swinging hard. And definitely he's putting a lot of time in this game. He's many years.
0: 1-1. Kike takes low and in a changeup. 2-1 the count. Dodgers, who are neck and neck with the Brewers for the best record in baseball and vying for the number 1 seed in the National League. Final couple of months of the season. Hernandez rockets that one foul past third.
1: Yeah, I mean, the Brewers just keep winning. And, you know, they've won that division many years in a row. And
0: although the Miz and the Brewers were shut out by the Angels today down the road 3-0.
1: Well, Miz was still pretty dominant. 2 hits, 7 innings. I think 10 punch outs, so he was nasty.
0: 2-2 on the ground. Stationed toward the middle of the diamond, fielded by the second baseman, Sogard. And he throws out Kike Hernandez. His call breaks for third. There's two away. Now it's Teoscar Hernandez.
1: Now the Brewers broke through last year. They won that round. They beat the Cubs. They got to the NLCS. So they're trying to figure out how to take the next step. And Skubal wasn't part of that equation.
0: Do they need to add a pitcher?
1: I'm sure they would love to. You know, I'm sure they'd love to add a little bit more power. But they're a really good team that would love to just get a hair better.
0: Red Sox are going to the bullpen. 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Two outs. Last of the eighth. 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
14: Nick DeLuca in our Baseball Tonight studios have another starter on the move. The Braves are acquiring Tyler Malley from the Giants, righty Anthony Molina, the return for San Francisco. Malley is a 5.13 ERA in 18 starts this season at a 2.18 ERA in 86 innings a year ago. Back to L.A. with Roxy.
0: All right, Nick, here's Teoscar Hernandez climbing in for the Dodgers. 8-4 Red Sox, two gone last of the eighth inning. Alex Call, the runner at third for L.A. Greg Weissert, the new pitcher, and he delivers a called strike on a sinker in there to Teoscar Hernandez, who's 1-for-3 with a run tonight. 46th appearance for Weissert and a 3.95 ERA. The righty from the belt. One strike pitch. Hernandez fouls it back and out of play. It's 0-2.
1: And Weissert, when he comes set, he's facing effectively the third base dugout. It looks like he's pitching into the dugout. Very simple delivery. Comes set, angles off, leg kick from a stretch position. And from that position, he throws a lot of pitches. Sinker, four-seamer, sweeper, changeup, slider, even a curveball.
0: He's got everything in the back pocket.
1: Oh, yeah.
0: 0-2 to Teoscar. And that's outside with a fastball, 1-2. Giovanni Moran went two-thirds of an inning. Weissert, the fifth Boston pitcher of the night. Weissert, here comes the 1-2. High and away to Teoscar Hernandez, 95, 2-2.
1: Well, when you start that close, I mean, he's so close to the hitter, you could read his name. But then he comes set and then whips it around and throws across his body.
0: The pitch. Teoscar, a bouncer to third, fielded deep behind the bag by Durbin. Throws to first in the stretch on the right field side of first base by Contreras for the out. And the side is retired. One hit, one left. We go to the ninth in L.A. 8-4 Red Sox. 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
0: We go to the ninth. 8-4 Red Sox. Contreras, Yoshida, Durbin for Boston. Wyatt Mills continues on the hill for the Dodgers. Contreras 0-4 tonight. The right-handed batter looks at a strike on a sweeper. It's 0-1. A couple of defensive changes for L.A. Kike Hernandez stays in to play first base. And Alex Call remains in the game. He's in right. Mills, the one-strike pitch. Contreras takes way outside, 1-1. But it really is amazing to see what Boston has done. Considering that rough start, they were 10-17. They were getting crushed. And the media in Boston, the fans were all over. 1-1 pitch. And that's in tight to Contreras on a sinker. It's 2-1.
1: Yeah, you know, they fire a long-standing manager that won a World Series there, and it was like, what's next? And it didn't start off right away, and then they started to put it together, particularly with the bats.
0: 2-1, swing and a mighty cut at a sweeper. It's 2-2.
1: But they were in the sellers column. You know, it was looking like desperate measures, and there was discussions like who would go and pick this team apart, and then all of a sudden things turned around.
0: 2-2. Swing and a tip into the glove, chasing a high fastball, and Contreras is down on strikes. And there's one gone here in the ninth.
1: And I went, you know, I called two of the games in that Yankee sweep, the four-game sweep at Fenway, and, you know, they were doing everything. You know, the big comeback, the big pitch, capitalizing on Yankee mistakes. It looked like a playoff atmosphere, and I was like, wow, this is a team that's, you know, almost out of it the way they were playing up until that point.
0: Here's the left-handed batting. Yoshida looks at a strike on a slider. 2-for-4, the home run, also an RBI single for Yoshida tonight. The Red Sox, if they finish this one off, that'll put them 50-34 since Chad Tracy took over. Outside to Yoshida, 1-1.
1: Yeah, those are some big numbers. Those are playoff numbers for sure.
0: At what point do they just name him the manager, not the interim manager anymore?
1: That's a good question.
0: 1-1. Swing and a foul straight back, chasing a high fastball. 1-2, the count on Yoshida. Trade deadline tomorrow. We'll see if the Red Sox try to do anything else. They made the move for Curtis Meade, who's already on the injured list. The pitch, way outside, 2-2 the count. You have any good personal stories of the trade deadline?
1: Yeah, I mean, I was traded at the deadline from the Rangers to the Cubs 2003, and probably saw it coming on some level. I didn't know where I would go, but I sensed that we were out of it. So
0: 2-2, that's high to Yoshida.
1: So the GM was John Hart, and he called me and he had me guess where he traded me. Yeah, he didn't tell me. He
0: just, how quickly did you get it?
1: Well, he finally hinted, said, well, it's one of the former teams you played for.
0: 3-2. Yoshida serves this one down the left side that peels off foul.
1: So I told him not Philly, and I love Philly from all of my career, but I had turned down a better offer in the offseason to not go to Philly, to go to Texas, because I felt like I would start in Texas. So that would have been ridiculous to take a worse contract and then get traded back to the team who could now pay you less. And he said, no, you know, the Cubs, we traded you back to Chicago.
0: 3-2, and that's outside. Yoshida draws a walk. And a one-out base runner for the Red Sox here in the ninth is Caleb Durbin coming up.
1: And I think the thing that's, you know, not talked about enough is it's a huge disruption in your life. You know, this is like, you know, Scoobal shows up, but, you know, guys have families and they're trying to figure stuff out. You got to ship cars. And, yeah, you're paid, you're compensated, it's great life. But at the same time, you know, you got to learn a whole new system. You don't know anybody. You walk in the locker room.
0: Called strike to Durbin, top of the zone with a slider.
1: You know, you're trying to figure out, like.
0: And Durbin's challenging.
1: Let's see what he got here.
0: Oh, he wins the challenge. It's high. It's a ball.
1: So it's tough. Like, where are you going to live? Where is Scoobal going to live? Like, you know, you're sleeping on someone's couch. You're in a hotel for a couple days. You know, you just.
0: I have a feeling he won't be on somebody's couch. Just a hunch.
1: Yeah, I mean, he could buy the couch, you know. It's
0: 1-0 pitch. Way outside to Durbin, it's 2-0.
1: It's disorienting. And not everybody is Tarik Skubal getting traded, right? Like, I got traded and I was hot. I was playing really well as a starter, and I went and ended up becoming a role player. So I was like, well, I'm a free agent, and this is good because I'm in a playoff team, but I'm also bad for my personal chance of becoming a free agent.
0: Way inside to Durbin, 3-0 the count.
1: So one man's trash is another man's treasure, but I ended up becoming a platoon player in Chicago after hitting almost 400 for the Rangers in July. So that, you know, so you're kind of like, yeah, it's good, but is it good when you don't, the phone doesn't ring in the offseason?
0: Called strike on a fastball right in there from Mills, 3-1 on Durbin.
1: So, you know, I think, you know, those things are challenging, and a lot of, you know, I talked to a lot of these managers, Aaron Boone, Chad Tracy, about it, and people's lives are turned upside down. They are.
0: 3-1, way high to Durbin on a fastball. And back-to-back walks with one out. Now Monasterio coming up for Boston. I love the story. I love might not be the right word, but I was very interested in the story that Chad Tracy told us pregame last year when he was managing in the minors at AAA.
1: Oh, yeah.
0: That the Red Sox made a trade at the deadline, and he had to bring three players into his office to tell them they had been traded. They went in the same trade.
1: And, yeah, they were in, two were in the lineup, and one was in the bullpen getting ready for the game.
0: This was like a half an hour before first pitch.
1: Yeah.
0: Called strike to Monasterio.
1: Oh,
0: singled,
1: yeah,
0: and scored in the eighth.
1: Well, the thing that was crazy for me is I got traded. I go to my locker to get my stuff, and it's all boxed up. It was all boxed up.
0: They knew before you.
1: Yeah.
0: Way outside to Monasterio on a sweeper. It's 1-1.
1: I mean, I was gone, just gone, and it was right out of like the disgruntled employee handbook. Like they were like they were like escorting me out of there. You know, I was like, wow. I mean, all of a sudden, you're just invisible.
0: 1-1 pitch. Monasterio takes it high. Fastball, it's 2-1.
1: So I think that that's something to, you know, think about. I know we're, you know, talking a lot about all these megastars moving, but there's a bunch of minor leaguers that are totally trying to figure out how to get to Shreveport.
0: Way inside, Monasterio jackknifes out of the way of a sinker. It's 3-1. Jay, just think about it at the major league level, right? Scooble goes, or this trade, or that trade. But it's the prospects that really have to do a lot of the work because, look, in a lot of cases, the major leaguers are probably married, or they have somebody helping them with logistics for everything. Called strike to Monasterio in a full count. Not necessarily the same for the minor league guys.
1: Well, you might have a language barrier. You know, you might have, I mean, all kind of stuff. Is wild, and you know it's there's a heartbreak if this is the only organization you knew.
0: The pitch, Monasterio lines it to left, right at Teoscar Hernandez, and makes the catch chest high for the out. Runners retreat. Yoshida to second, Durbin to first, two gone, and that'll be Jaron Duran for Boston.
1: I mean, I was traded twice, and I was upset both times. You know, the offseason traded to the Phillies, my childhood favorite team, but I thought I'd finally cracked through with the Cubs to be a starter, and then they traded me. And my grandfather passed away 24 hours before that. So I was just not in a good place about it. And then the Rangers, I was playing well, and then I got traded to be a bench player. That was also very tough.
0: Duran swings and got under it. A major league pop-up. Foul ground near the Boston dugout, first base side of the side warning track. One-handed catch by Kike Hernandez, the first baseman to retire the side. Boston leaves two. We're going to the bottom of the ninth. 8-4 Red Sox. 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
0: We go to the bottom of the ninth at Dodger Stadium. Red Sox looking to sweep the Dodgers. 8-4, they lead it. Garrett Whitlock on to close it out. Phenomenal numbers for Whitlock. A 2.02 ERA in 40 innings. 42 strikeouts, 6 walks. Max Muncy leads off the bottom of the ninth for L.A. 2-for-3 has scored 2 runs. Left-handed batter skies the first pitch. Behind third, into foul ground, crossing over is Durbin. And he makes the catch about 5 feet foul behind the infield dirt. One pitch, one out, bottom of the ninth.
1: Yeah, Muncy hits some of the highest pop-ups you'll ever see. I mean, just up there forever.
0: Eliezer Alfonso, the batter, 0-for-3 with an RBI. Well, the Red Sox, if they can win again, it is amazing, this surge.
1: I mean, surge and then the confidence. They're beating really good teams. They're sweeping good teams on the road.
0: They've won their last 9 series. A grounder to first, handled deep behind the bag by Contreras. Underhands to Whitlock at the bag. 2 outs on 3 pitches, and now it's Ohtani. 2 outs, bottom of the ninth. During this run where they have won 9 consecutive series, they have swept the Yankees, they have swept the White Sox in Chicago, and swept Tampa Bay, and now on the verge of sweeping the Dodgers.
1: I mean, yeah, this is something.
0: Whitlock, strike 1 to Ohtani. On a fastball right in there, 95. Ohtani singled in the first, 1-for-3.
1: Yeah, Whitlock, sinker, slider, changeup.
0: One strike pitch, low to Ohtani on a slider. It's 1-1.
1: Slider's nasty. It's his kind of go-to pitch when he needs to, but you know, he's become a real staple in this. He stabilizes this bullpen.
0: Only for the stretch, Whitlock. First base side of the mound. The 1-1 to Ohtani. Swing and a foul third base side up into the third deck. And it's 1-2 on Shohei Ohtani. But the Red Sox gunning for their fifth straight win to make it 7 out of 8. Trying to go to 14-3 since the All-Star break. And win 23 of their last 26. Yet, they still trail the Yankees and the Rays in the AL East.
1: I mean, that's how bad their start was, you know, but...
0: And win 23 of their last 26. Yet, they still trail the Yankees and the Rays in the AL East.
1: I mean, that's how bad their start was, you know, but they're coming.
0: 1-2, way inside.

0: Bucks in Florida today, 9-1, so they can pick up a game on Tampa. The pitch, Ohtani takes low, ball four, and he draws the two-out walk. And a two-out base runner for Andy Pyes, who's driven in three of the four Dodger runs in the ballgame. So the Yankees will move to within 2.5 of Tampa Bay, and the Red Sox will go to 5 back of Tampa Bay with the win and climb 9 over.
1: Andy Pyes.
0: Here is Pyes. Two outs, a runner at first. Ohtani not being held, takes off. Pyes fouls a fastball straight back. It's 0-1. By the way, what a series it's going to be when the Brewers come here in a couple weeks for four against the Dodgers.
2: Ooh. Yep, that's going to be a good one.
0: Four-game set with Milwaukee. One-strike pitch, Ohtani goes, called strike to Pyes, and on defensive indifference, Shohei takes second base. Dodgers down to their last strike. Pyes 2-for-4 tonight. 8-4 Red Sox here in the last of the ninth inning. Garrett Whitlock, not a save situation. The pitch. Pyes swing and a miss. Struck him out, 97, and the Red Sox have swept the Dodgers, and Boston continues their winning ways.
2: I'll tell you, the Red Sox are just, you know, they're just at another level right now, and there's no question that they have found something, and part of that is they've gotten their offense going. Today was the long ball, a bunch of solo home runs, but they did the quick strike, and give Jake Bennett a lot of credit because although he wasn't exceptionally sharp, he held it together, and then after that big inning, he just put up quiet zeros after, and it allowed the Red Sox offense to just tack on, one after the other. And so the power game really shined through here. And Yoshida, the two hits. Abreu, the two hits. Rafaela, the two hits. The middle of their order just did a lot of damage. And, you know, they picked up the pieces with Duran at the bottom. So this was a complete victory for the Boston Red Sox. And this is just how they've been playing for the last basically 5 weeks.
0: Jake Bennett, the winner. The rookie is now 7-4. Emmett Sheehan takes the loss. So five straight for Boston, 7 out of 8, 14-3 since the break. They are 23-3 in their last 26 games.
2: I mean, those numbers are just eye-popping. I mean, yes, can you sustain a whatever 800 winning percentage? No, but you can raise the expectations and the bar where you're playing 600 baseball, 550 baseball, and they keep doing that, they're going to be right where they want to be come postseason time.
0: They are 31-13 in their last 44 road games. Have the best road record in the American League now, 35th road victory for Boston, and they just keep coming. And this is a machine that's just dialed in right now. And the Boston Red Sox win again. They sweep the Dodgers. Four homers for Boston in the ballgame. Seidan Rafaela hit his 15th. Willy Abreu, number 17. Masataka Yoshida hit his 5th. And also Jaron Duran hit his 14th for the Red Sox in an 8-4 win here in L.A. For my partner, Doug Glanville, our producer, Owen Murphy, and engineer, Rick Cutler, Roxy Bernstein from Dodger Stadium in L.A. as we go to Nick DeLuca in the studio with the postgame show. Nick.
3: Thanks so much, Roxy. 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Up next, tonight's game flow. The Red Sox leave L.A. with a sweep against the defending champs. 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
4: Nick DeLuca back here on our Baseball Tonight studios. Two of the best teams in baseball opening August with a series finale on Sunday night. Red Sox looking to stay red hot, winners of 22 of 25 coming in with a chance to send the Dodgers to a second weekend sweep this season. L.A. looking to salvage the finale and be the first team in baseball to 70 wins. 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Lots of excitement in L.A. after acquiring Tarek Skubal on Saturday. Unfortunately, he was not the starter tonight. Red Sox bats ready for Emmett Sheehan. Traffic on the bases in the first. Masataka Yoshida opening the scoring in the opening inning.
5: Going the other way, and it's through into left for a hit. Yoshida rounding third. Rafaela racing home. Stopping at second is Abreu. And a two-out RBI single. Punched the other way by Yoshida. 1-0 Red Sox in the first.
4: 22nd RBI for Yoshida on the season. Carving out a role in the Sox lineup. Boston not done in the first. Caleb Durbin would tack on an RBI single. Two-zip after one can only hold down the Dodger offense for so long. Bottom two, L.A. on the board thanks to an Eliezer Alfonso RBI groundout. Then Andy Páez brought two more to the plate.
5: Two balls, two strikes, two outs. The pitch, swinging a grounder to first. Pass the diving Contreras down the right field line. In to score, Teoscar Hernandez. Muncy coming home. He scores standing up. Around to third goes Ohtani, and Páez delivers. A two-out single the other way, and it's 3-2 Dodgers.
4: Great season continuing for the L.A. center fielder. Dodgers on top for the first time in the ballgame. Did not last long. Top three, Seydon Rafaela homer pushed Boston to a win on Friday night. Two more on Saturday, and on Sunday, why not?
5: Sheehan kicks the 1-1. Swinging a ball, drilled to left. Going back on it is Hernandez. He watches it fly. Into the left field bleachers. Rafaela homers again. Tie game and L.A. is Seydon Rafaela's 15th of the year.
4: What a weekend for Rafaela. Four homers in the series. Second player with four homers in an interleague series against the Dodgers ever, joining Nelson Cruz with the Mariners in 2015. Next batter, Willier Abreu.
5: First pitch drilled out toward right center and deep. Abreu goes back to back with Rafaela. Boston reclaims the lead. 4-3 Red Sox.
4: 17th for Abreu. He and Rafaela going back-to-back, and the Red Sox regaining the lead. Didn't take long to add to it.
5: Sheehan winds the 2-1 pitch. Swing and a ball. Hit well to right toward the line. Hooking. Gone. Home run. Third solo shot for the Red Sox in the third. Fifth for Yoshida, and it's 5-3 Red Sox.
4: Yoshida leaving the yard, third homer in the span of seven pitches. Before June 10th, the Red Sox had only hit three homers in an entire game three times. Yoshida home run, the play of the game brought to you by Grainger. 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Night done for Emmett Sheehan after that. Rocky outing, five earned in 2 2/3. Gave up six hits, three leaving the ballpark. Three spot for the Sox, staking them to a two-run lead, would stay there until the sixth. Jaron Duran doing damage.
5: 0-2, swinging a ball, lifted out toward deep right center, going back is Tucker to the track, looks up, gone, home run! Jaron Duran with his 14th home run, the fourth solo home run for the Red Sox. 6-3 Boston.
4: How about four long balls for Boston on the night? Had Jake Bennett in line for the win, going 5 2/3, three earned with four Ks. Still a three-run ball game into the seventh. Couple on in the bottom half. Andy Páez adding RBI number three with a double. Dodgers still down two. And a sloppy eighth for L.A. would extend the Sox lead. Wild pitch and pass ball, allowing two more runs to score. Four-run lead with three outs to get Boston bringing out the brooms in L.A.
5: The pitch. Páez swing and a miss, struck him out, 97, and the Red Sox have swept the Dodgers, and Boston continues their winning ways.
6: I'll tell you, the Red Sox are just, you know, they're just at another level right now, and there's no question that they have found something.
4: Red Sox make it 23 wins in their last 26 games. Now a season-high 9 games over 500. Ninth consecutive series win. Dodgers swept for just the second time this season. Still one win shy of 70. Up next, we'll recap a packed Sunday across the majors. 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
4: 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Nick DeLuca back in our Baseball Tonight studios. Trade deadline fast approaching. Have another starter heading elsewhere. The Braves acquiring Tyler Mahle from the Giants. Righty Anthony Molina, the return for San Francisco. He has a 5.13 ERA in 18 starts this season. Was great in limited action for the Rangers last year, a 2.18 ERA in 86 innings. Atlanta all over the Nats this weekend. Matt Olson mashing again.
20: Here's the 2-1 pitch. Here comes another one. Deep right field. Tie game on deck. It's two apiece. That was slugged to deep right field, and Olson punished it into the chop house.
4: 680, the Fan. Olson with a third straight home run in a third straight game, his longest streak this season, up to 31 on the year. Braves win it 4-2, their fifth straight win, completing the weekend sweep. Now their second longest winning streak this season. The Yankees wrapping their series at Wrigley, found just enough offense.
21: Driven deep to left center field. On the run, PCA looking up. See ya. A long home run for Caballero. And it is 2-0 Yanks.
4: Call from the Yes Network. Caballero, two-run shot held up. His first since July 6th. Strong start by Garrett Cole. 5 2/3. One earned. Yankees looking for some help for the lineup, bringing in infielder Luis Garcia Jr. from the Nationals in a five-player deal. Garcia leading the NL in slugging percentage, hitting .283 with a career-high 23 home runs and an .873 OPS in 104 games this season. The Cubs getting righty Kevin Gausman from the Blue Jays. Gausman pitching to a 4.38 ERA in 23 starts in Toronto this season, had an ERA under 4 in each of the previous 4 years for the Jays. The Rays bringing in Freddy Peralta in a trade with the Mets, hoping for better results as a Ray. Peralta with a career-worst 4.99 ERA this season, pitched to a 2.70 ERA last year in 33 starts in Milwaukee. The Rays with a rubber game against the White Sox this afternoon, but the Sox brought the bats.
22: And Vargas hits one in the air, deep left center field, way back there. It's a home run, a two-run blow to make it 9-0.
4: ESPN 1000, 9-1, your final. Andrew Benintendi, Everson Pereira going deep along with Vargas. Anthony Kay working 6 1/3, scoreless. The White Sox entering August in first place in the AL Central for the first time since 2021. They gain a game on the Twins. Minnesota walked off again in Seattle. 6-run rally in the final 2 innings. Not enough. Colt Emerson game-winning single. Cal Raleigh hitting a 3-run homer for the M's. The Astros make it 6 in a row, top the Rangers 7-3. How about Yordan Alvarez? 4 for 5, 3 doubles, 2 RBIs. His third career 3-double game, tying the most by an Astros player all time. The Rangers lose their 5th straight. That'll wrap it up for us today. Once again, the final score, the Red Sox complete the sweep in L.A. 8-4. Our next broadcast next Saturday when the Guardians take on the White Sox. Coverage beginning at 6:30 Eastern right here on ESPN Radio. 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I'm Nick DeLuca. 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
4: Did not go well for Tua when he was on the field. He had 15 interceptions last year to 20 touchdowns. You want to talk about Baker's numbers? These numbers are an absolute shell of what Baker provides. And he had 7 interceptions in 11 games a year before that, 14 before that. He's never really had a consistent success level in the NFL. And guys can be good in the NFL, but your quarterback, you got to be good year in and year out, show consistency. And you ought to be able to do it for 17 games. And I'm not putting any dollars on the fact that Tua is going to be good for an entire season. He's never done it. And that was in a scheme, by the way, Donald, that was built for the quarterback and to put up points with speed everywhere and movement everywhere under Mike McDaniel.
37: So let's switch gears. Let's move to the Minnesota situation, because that's more of an intriguing situation, of course, between J.J. McCarthy and Kyler Murray. Kevin Seifert, NFL National Vikings reporters on Sunday morning talked about the fact. He says, is there a chance Kyler Murray isn't the starting quarterback?
38: Based on what I've seen in the spring and in the first 4 practices of the summer. But, you know, I've been saying it's an open competition in the sense that the best quarterback on the roster is going to start, and the Vikings have not yet been willing to say who that person is. We can all use our brains and our eyes to draw our own conclusions, and we're working towards that. But it would have to be a really epic collapse based on what I've seen so far for Kyler Murray to end up having a collectively worse performance in camp than J.J. McCarthy.
4: I mean, what an indictment
3: of J.J. McCarthy to have it phrased that way, that Kyler Murray is obviously the starter unless absolutely crumbles. And I don't know anyone that really thought J.J. McCarthy was that guy coming out of Michigan. That was a defense-led team. It was a run the ball, pound the ball with Blake Corum, and just beat the daylights out of your team. He was never that, like, NFL guy. And the Vikings had Sam Darnold. They had Kirk Cousins. And they're like, no, hey, who's the guy that we should take? It's the same, like, kind of thinking Atlanta had. And they go with J.J. McCarthy. And now they're in the situation where Kyler Murray's the savior to a team that also has some pretty good talent across the board.
37: Yeah, I mean, to me, it's Kyler Murray. I mean, if I look at J.J. McCarthy, all the points you made about J.J. McCarthy, spot on. And he, you're talking about a quarterback whisperer in Kevin O'Connell. You know, this is he was the quarterback going into the season a couple of years ago, gets injured. So they apparently saw something in him, but it's definitely not what we saw on last year. You look at the numbers, he only completed 58% of his passes. He had 11 touchdowns to 12 interceptions. He's got an all-world wide receiver in Justin Jefferson. You want to make sure Jefferson is happy. So to me, I look at Kyler Murray. Yes, he's coming off a season where he was injured, but he's a guy that marginal, if you want to call it marginal success, that's fine, but he has had some success in the league. He's put up some pretty solid numbers, and to me, I mean, he's the guy. And by the way, I think Minnesota can be a contender in the NFC North, but it's got to be, like, Kyler Murray has to be your quarterback, not only starting the season, but throughout the course of the season.
3: Well, Kyler's a guy that can go out there and make plays. I don't know that he's going to take care of the ball particularly well or play within the system very well. You know, the last time we saw him play a full season, he threw for 3,800 yards, 21 touchdowns, 11 interceptions, and he has a propensity to get out of the system and not do what you're supposed to do. But if he can do that, the job's his, and he secures his future in this league as well, because he'll always have that ad-lib ability. He'll always have the ability to make something out of nothing, and that's certainly valued in the NFL. J.J. McCarthy doesn't have that. He's got the ability to maybe lead a group because he's a tough, gritty guy, but at the end of the day, no one gives a damn how tough you are and how gritty you are if you're not any freaking good. And J.J.'s not that guy. We've seen Justin Jefferson get frustrated with his lack of talent several times through social media and on the bench. Like, Kyler's the guy, and his career needs it, too.
37: Do you agree with me that the Vikings can make a run, at least in towards the NFC North, if Kyler Murray's your guy?
3: No, like, strong no. I think the other teams, I think the Packers and the Bears are too good. Even if the Bears regress, the Packers are going to be there, the Bears are going to be there, the Lions are going to be better. That's a tough division for a team that really needs to figure out the most important position in all the sports.
37: You're right. The Bears are going to be good. Packers going to be good. Lions are going to bounce back. I agree with you right there, Will. He's Will Kunkel. I'm Donald Ware. Coming up, the Dodgers get swept, but they've got a bright new star coming to town. This is Game Night on ESPN Radio and the ESPN app.
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1: I'm Ed Bank, and the trades continue even though the deadline is not till tomorrow. Some more moves were made tonight in baseball. As first reported by The Athletic and confirmed by ESPN, the Cubs are acquiring right-hander Kevin Gausman from the Blue Jays for a pair of minor league infielders. While the Braves have made it official, acquiring veteran pitcher Tyler Mahle from the Giants. The Yankees earlier acquired infielder Luis Garcia Jr. for the Nationals in exchange for four right-handed pitching prospects. And Freddy Peralta is now on his way to Tampa. The Mets traded Peralta to the Rays in exchange for three minor leaguers. Meanwhile, Tarik Skubal is now a Dodger after last night's big trade. He is scheduled to make his first start for LA on Tuesday against the Cubs. And based on this weekend, the Dodgers are probably eager to get out of the rotation. They lose to the Red Sox 8-4 as they get swept in the weekend series. Meanwhile, Skubal's old team didn't miss him, at least for one day.
2: The pitch. Swung on, hammered to left. This ball's going to touch down. One hop the wall. Torres is in. Here comes Dingler. McGonagall goes to third, heading towards second and sliding in safely is Eduardo Valencia.
1: A call from 97 won the ticket as the Tigers crushed the A's 11-0. Also, the Astros beat the Rangers 7-3. Houston now 2.5 up on Texas in the American League West. In football news, Jadeveon Clowney is going back to Houston. He confirmed to the Houston Chronicle he's agreed to a contract with the Texans. WNBA tonight, the Valkyries defeat the Tempo 96-79. Wings over the Sun 83-73. Earlier, the Lynx go to 25-6, beating the Fever 108-100.
3: Hey, this is Rich Eisen. Coming up on Monday, Thursday Night Football's Andrew Whitworth joins us to talk some ball. It's baseball trade deadline day. My Atlanta Falcons preview and the actor LaMonica Garrett joins us to talk Lioness. That's Monday's Rich Eisen show on Disney Plus, the ESPN app, and ESPN Radio.

0: It's Sunday, August 2nd, 2026, and this is Game Night.
1: The pitch. Pies swing and a miss. Struck him out, 97, and the Red Sox have swept the Dodgers, and Boston continues their winning ways.
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3: 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Red Sox defeated the Dodgers 8-4, and as a matter of fact, the Red Sox are in their last 26 games are 23-3. 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Donald Ware with you, and it's always good to have on the line Doug Glanville, ESPN MLB analyst, joining us right now. Doug, as always, we appreciate the time. Your thoughts, I mentioned the record for the Red Sox. The Red Sox, again, get it done 8-4 over the Dodgers in L.A.
4: Yeah, well, welcome to Will, first of all. Congratulations.
5: Thank you, brother.
4: It's incredible what the Red Sox have been doing. And I caught the front end of this streak when they swept the Yankees at Fenway. And they won in, you know, the celebration after the walk-off was almost like, it was like playoff level. And you're sitting there going, this team is out of it. But they actually put it together offensively to complement what was already a very good team at stopping runs. They had good pitching. They had good defense, even after they lost Garrett Crochet, which was like the first day that Chad Tracy took the helm. And since then, you know, they've gotten, you know, Wilson Contreras going. They got Durbin going. Rafael has been excellent, and the offense has, you know, found ways to score without necessarily relying on the home run. And now they're just beating juggernauts. They swept the Dodgers. They beat up on the Rays. They've just beat good teams. And that just adds to the confidence in that this is real and not something that's just going to disappear.
6: So is Tarik Skubal now in town in Los Angeles, and they have the most formidable pitching rotation maybe we've ever seen. What were your thoughts, one, as an analyst when you saw that, but then also as a baseball fan, what were your thoughts with that trade?
4: As an analyst, I said for a long time that we can't be surprised if the Dodgers get Tarik Skubal. I mean, it's just the math of it, right? They have the resources. They have an incredible farm system. They have the leverage, and they're not pressed. This was sort of the one guy they would get. Otherwise, they didn't really feel like they needed to do a lot. So it seemed like they would be, you know, all in by Dodger standards, and then it was up to other teams to match that or beat it. So that sort of, you know, checked. It was more of the fan in me is sort of like, yeah, well, the Brewers or the Braves or these other teams that are really good, what would they do with a Tarik Skubal? They'd do a lot. You know, they'd get a bona fide ace, and they'd be able to put up, you know, whether it's Mizorowski and Skubal or Chris Sale and Skubal or whatever combo, a 1-2 punch to go up against the Dodgers. And all of a sudden now, you know, you have a chance to knock them out much more likely. So, you know, so a lot of markets I'm sure are out there like, well, you know, what do we need to do? I think the good news is there's a lot of really good pitchers still out there in the next 24 hours or less. And there's no question that they can, you know, they can get some really good pitchers out there that can make a difference.
3: You know the voice. That's Doug Glanville, ESPN MLB analyst, as he joins us here on Game Night on ESPN Radio with Will Kunkel and Donald Ware. And Doug, your thoughts. Luis Garcia, he, of course, junior, comes over from the Nationals to the Yankees. Guy hit 23 home runs, batting .283. The Nationals, at least at one time, probably a little bit ahead of where they were supposed to be, although they've kind of dropped back a little bit. But your thoughts on this move by the Yankees to acquire Garcia?
4: I mean, I love that move. I got to see the Nationals not long ago, and they have an incredible offense, and they're breaking it up. But when Meade went to Boston, Garcia, these guys were absolutely raking everybody in that lineup. They can run. So they can afford to, you know, get some more pitching. So Garcia gives them a chance to acquire some young talent. Garcia was also just mashing right now. I mean, you know, I think he had a game the other day. It was like home run, triple, double. this guy can flat out hit. And my only concern is, you know, will they use him enough? You know, because this guy, you know, you have Bryce, you have Goldschmidt, you know, that's already a very successful platoon. So you got to rotate a DH spot. Then what happens, you know, Judge comes back and Stanton and all that. But Garcia is a guy who needs to be in the lineup, because even when he wasn't even playing every single day, he was an RBI machine. And this guy puts up some serious power numbers.
6: Doug, we talk about this a lot right now as the labor discussions. What worries you most when it goes into the offseason, these discussions start? What bothers you the most in where we are right now?
4: I mean, it's probably the same thing that bothered me when I was a player and a union rep myself, and you know, was on the executive subcommittee. And it's like the miscommunication, and sometimes maybe intentional. But I think that's the thing that bothers me the most, that you can't get at what the real issues are sometimes, because it becomes a, you know, talking point war or bullet point war or whatever it is. And there's a lot of room to have like real substantive conversations around the issues and still successfully preserve the game and still find ways that, you know, both sides are getting something to move forward and that they can take back to their constituents and feel good about. I always feel that there is ground in there, and you know, but you just have a very sordid history. That's you know, recent times have been labor peace, so to speak. But I came from an era where everything was accomplished by strikes and lockouts, so you don't really want to go back to that if you can avoid it. And so there's no question that that's definitely something that could be in play. And you know, so that's a tough thing to just kind of know that. What gets out there is not going to always reflect what's happening, but it has, it's consequential nonetheless.
3: Doug Glanville, ESPN MLB analyst here on Game Night on ESPN Radio. Doug, you look at the Brewers' best record in the league, got swept last year by the Dodgers. Is there a move that the Brewers, now that the Dodgers have made their big move, is there a move that, or what move do you maybe foresee the Brewers making?
4: Well, if they were in on the Skubal sweepstakes, then, you know, they have to pivot, first of all, from that. And I still believe they need, you know, more starting. I mean, you have Mizorowski, of course, who's one of the best. You know, but is he going to go nine? You know, you still need a good bullpen. Harrison, you know, I guess when he's right and healthy. You know, they have some arms, but they could use a couple more starters, maybe one like Jose Soriano from the Angels, or, you know, a guy like from Washington, Foster Griffin, really good left-hander that's had a phenomenal season. There's arms out there. They could use some, and maybe they've always found ways to win without it. But you know, they've always flirted with being 30th in home run rate. So could they use maybe a bat that just like leaves the yard more consistently? That certainly would help. But they do everything else really well. The pitch, they got the bullpen. They have, you know, they defend, they can run, they play pressure baseball. They just need sort of the quick strike, the arm that shuts down to go with Miz, and the, you know, the bat that turns things around in one swing.
6: Kind of the same question for the Houston Astros, because there's a phrase that says the Astros are inevitable, and here they are again in first place, albeit a bad AL West. What do you think they need to do, or they should do? Because if the Red Sox aren't the hottest team, then it's certainly the Astros who have won 11 of 12.
4: Yeah, I mean, guys like, you know, they've had some success in the back end of the bullpen, and you know, they've had a lot of issues like other teams with health. And, you know, I would say, like you said, a lot of teams like the Astros would be happy to get some more arms. They're always looking at who's going to come back and be healthy and help, but more importantly, can you get someone that can just stabilize that? You know, so, and that's, you know, sort of the same story in Houston. And they're in a division that is winnable, right? Everybody's kind of, you know, fighting mediocrity. And so, yeah, you might not be able to leapfrog, you know, four teams in the wild card, but you might be able to leapfrog teams in your own division that you're going to play a lot come September. But the Astros have, you know, when you have Alvarez and guys like that in the lineup, you know, it's hard not to go for it when you're so close, because, you know, he goes on these historic runs like he's on now, and all of a sudden, you know, you're putting up 5-6 runs a game.
3: Doug Glanville, ESPN MLB analyst, joining us here on Game Night on ESPN Radio. As always, Doug, we appreciate it.
4: All right. Thanks for your time. Appreciate it.
3: Yeah, I hear you, Will. Now, I you're right. The Red Sox are red hot. But to your point about the Astros, have won, would you say, 11 of the last 12 games?
6: Yep. They've won 9 of 10, 11 of 12. They've won 9 in a row, rather. I mean, they're playing some unbelievable baseball from where they were. Again, we talked about this at the top of the show here on Game Night, is how bad the Red Sox and Astros were to start the season, and both have found their way. So I'm excited to see what the Astros do, but I've had this talk a lot here in town on ESPN Radio 97.5 in Houston, is like, what are they actually trying to do and accomplish relative to how good they are? Because they can win the division, but they're still two games or three games over 500. They're not actually a very good baseball team, so you want to be careful in tweaking your roster and bringing guys in, and at the same time selling your future, when in reality you're actually not that good right now.
3: Yeah, to your point, that win streak has propelled, you mentioned, three games over 500, 58-55. The Astros on top of the American League West. He's Will Kunkel. I'm Donald Ware. It's Game Night on ESPN Radio. Coming up next, we're going to talk more about Skubal to the Dodgers. And what does this mean for the CBA negotiations? 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
5: So about this. 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
5: Thirty for Thirty's new series, The Betrayal of Shohei Ohtani, is available now on all major podcast platforms. The Betrayal of Shohei Ohtani is presented by Gusto. 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Donald Ware with you. And again, the big trade, Tarik Skubal to the Dodgers in return for three prospects from the Detroit Tigers. Jeff Passan, ESPN senior MLB insider on the 11 p.m. Sports Center, talked about Skubal going to the Dodgers and what it means for the CBA negotiations.
4: As far as everything else goes in baseball, the collective bargaining agreement expires on December 1st. And there's already been plenty of rhetoric about what the Dodgers have done in building this dynastic roster that it has. This is only going to exacerbate that, and all eyes will be on the Dodgers this October.
6: Can we put on our tinfoil hats here, Donald? Are you good with that? Can we get a little conspiracy theoristic here? Maybe like the fact that the Dodgers are doing this, and it seemed like that the Skubal deal could have been matched somewhere, some way, somehow. It was good prospects, but it wasn't some crazy deal. That maybe the owners are allowing this to happen in order to say, hey, this is crazy, this is out of control, we need a salary cap. That's my tinfoil theory right now, because it's so bad for baseball. I keep saying this, that just having one team with so many stars in one city is bad for TV ratings, is bad for the fan, it's bad for the game, it's bad for competition. So that's my conspiracy theory. I'm curious what you think. Is that, it's probably insane, but, you know, I've heard crazier.
5: No, I don't disagree with that. I mean, again, what the Dodgers have done the last couple of years in terms of being able to get these players, and I talked about the numbers. I mean, look, if you're making just off the TV revenue in excess of $330 million, your payroll is $415 million. You haven't done anything other than the TV deal, then you're going to be able to pay those contracts. And it's all about the money. Look, let's look at the Yankees. The Yankees TV revenue is somewhere between $140 and $170 million, but we know that the Yankees have pulled back in terms of spending money, unlike the way it used to, particularly, rest in peace to George Steinbrenner, maybe part of the reason why the Yankees have not won a World Series since 2009. Money talks. Now, every now and again, you're going to have teams that are going to get it done regardless of how much money they're making. The Brewers. Look at the Brewers. I was reading where the Brewers TV revenue, and again, it's not all about the TV revenue, but a lot of it has to do with the revenue. Their TV revenue is like $33 million a year. The Brewers have the best record in Major League Baseball. So money talks. Yeah, I'm not a big fan of going and spending all of this money. But look, I got to tell you, I'm an Orioles fan. I like the Dodgers. Like, I like the Dodgers despite all of what they're doing. I know the average fan doesn't, but I happen to like the Dodgers. But yeah, I don't think it's necessarily great for baseball in terms of that model. But I just happen to like the Dodgers anyway.
6: My issue isn't with the Dodgers. My issue is with the system. The system is flawed. The system doesn't allow every team to even pretend to be relevant. It's almost like college football in the sense you open up the season and 15 teams are relevant for chasing the national championship. The other 100-plus schools never have a chance. The bottom tier of the of Major League Baseball doesn't even have a chance to get to the playoffs, let alone win a World Series. And I understand some of that's on the owners. They don't want to spend. I get all that. But the system shouldn't allow for such a disparity. And when it comes to, like, sports are now entertainment first and foremost more than ever. It used to be about the game. It used to be about the tradition. It used to be about the numbers. All that is now out the window in this era of sports watching. It's about entertainment. And when you look at the NFL, every single team has at least one superstar, if not four, five, or six. When you turn on two of the worst teams in the NFL, whether it be the Raiders, hey, you know what? I want to watch Fernando Mendoza. I want to watch Genty. I want to watch Brock Bowers. There's guys that I want to watch on every single team, no matter how bad they are. That's not the case in Major League Baseball. There's 10 to 15, 20 teams where you couldn't name a guy on the roster, let alone a star, where the casual fan is going to tune in to watch a game. That's what baseball has to fix. Baseball has to have a spreading out of the stars, not the consolidation of stars. It is bad for the game because of that.
5: You know, a little bit earlier, Will, I talked about the money aspect of Major League Baseball, the money that the Dodgers are making, from a TV perspective, maybe the lack thereof, the money that the Milwaukee Brewers are making. And Mark Zeno, ESPN radio host on Sunday morning, says there's no poor team in Major League Baseball.
7: It's not that these other teams don't have the money. They just don't spend,
8: just don't spend it.
7: The money. There is no professional sports franchise in America in the top three major sports that can cry poverty about anything. That's just not... There's no such thing as a poor franchise in any of those sports. Right. They could all sell right now for over $1 billion each. So you can't sit here and argue to me that even the Miami Marlins, who have the lowest payroll in baseball, wouldn't on the low side sell for $750 million. Like, so don't tell me the valuation of your company is so poor. I mean, you're spending $69 million in payroll, but yet somehow it's worth 10 times that amount in franchise value. So this isn't a structure of Major League Baseball rules that prevent them from doing this. This is a choice by these particular owners to not spend money and conduct their business a certain way.
6: That's true in part. Obviously, there are owners in the game that are just horrendous, and those bottom feeders are going to always be bottom feeders. The Cleveland Guardians have always been cheap. The Miami Marlins have always built it, rebuilt it, tore it down, always been cheap. The Pirates, the White Sox, majority. Athletics are a damn disaster. But the problem are the teams, in my mind, Donald, are the teams like the Cubs, the Astros, Padres, Tigers, Giants, the guys that are in the middle that are really trying to spend and spend a lot of money. But they can't afford to be wrong. They can't afford to have three or four albatross contracts on their books and then have two guys that aren't performing out of them. That's what the Dodgers can do. That's what the Mets, shoot, they got everybody on their contract, on their books not performing, and they have the highest payroll in baseball. The Dodgers, they can get over the fact that they screw up a Kyle Tucker dealing. It's the guys that are in the middle that are really trying that can't win because of the system right now. That's what I dislike the most.
5: I mean, and Zeno talked about low payrolls in 2017. You know this, the Astros, $138 million on opening day, ended up winning the World Series.
6: It happens. Like, it's not out of the world. So that's always an argument for the ones that say that you don't need a salary cap. But the idea isn't to, like, create outliers. The idea is to have parity throughout the league so that all 30 teams are relevant, or at least 28 of them or so, going into the season, and we can see star power on television no matter who is playing.
5: He's Will Kunkel. I'm Donald Ware. Coming up next, we discuss the other team in the Lone Star State. This is Game Night on ESPN Radio and the ESPN app.
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2: Here is your latest Middle Tennessee weather. Monday will be partly sunny with a high near 86 and a north wind of 5 to 10 miles per hour. Overnight, skies will be mostly clear with a low around 68. Tuesday brings sunny conditions and a high near 90, though a 30% chance of showers and thunderstorms is possible after 1 p.m. patchy fog may develop late Tuesday night. From the Game Nashville Sports Network, I'm Selma Bouvier.
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10: Here is your latest Middle Tennessee weather. Monday will be partly sunny with a high near 86 and a north wind of 5 to 10 miles per hour. Overnight, skies will be mostly clear with a low around 68. Tuesday brings sunny conditions and a high near 90, though a 30% chance of showers and thunderstorms is possible after 1 p.m. patchy fog may develop late Tuesday night. 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
15: That's the thing that probably, I hate to say it, probably will win the Super Bowl. I don't like to make grand predictions, but if they can do that, they probably would win the Super Bowl.
16: DJ Bienname, ESPN Houston Texans reporter, joining us here on Game Night on ESPN Radio. DJ, that AFC South Jaguars won it last year. You got to figure that the Colts showed glimpses. Daniel Jones is healthy. Can they get back to where they were? Perhaps the Titans are going to be better as well. How do you see this AFC South shaking out?
15: I think their biggest challenger will probably be either the Jags or the Titans. The Texans kind of handled the Colts. I think they beat them the last five times in a row. They handled the Colts for the most part. The Jaguars, it's always a game. It doesn't matter who's the head coach, who's the quarterback. It really doesn't matter. So I think that's obviously going to be a tough match, and I think the Jaguars have a good roster. But I should think the Titans, if Cam Ward and all the pieces that they brought in to help him, along with Salo, who runs basically the same type of defense that D'Amico runs. D'Amico just has better athletes and better players. I think if that comes together, the Titans, with a fourth-place schedule, could be able to push for, just make things a little more interesting. I still think the Texans are going to win 13 to 15 games this year. I do believe that based on their schedule, especially if they start out high. They're able to start out 4-1, 5-0. I think they'll be able to run over the division fairly easily.
17: I want to kind of loop back a conversation Donald and I were having earlier in the show about Baker Mayfield. The fact that he hasn't gotten his money, he's on a prove it year now, and he wants a little bit more than 50 mil. Who would you rather have as your quarterback, C.J. Stroud or Baker Mayfield?
15: C.J., mainly because I've seen him do more with less. I feel like Baker is a lot more it's really based on what's around him. I think a lot of it's really based on what he has around him at times. Not saying he can't play, right? I'm not making that distinction. But I do feel like if things are kind of getting a little muddy around him, it can fall off a cliff pretty quickly. Like, I can't see a scenario where, like, the Texans would start 8-1 or 7-1, similar to how the Bucs did last year, and they missed the playoffs. I think CJ is good enough to the point where he can kind of lead to some wins, which we've seen countless times throughout, the early stages of his career. Now, obviously, not as much this past season, but even in the 2024 season, we saw him be able to do that, lead him to some wins. So, yeah, I would rather CJ, because also, too, with CJ, there's still, like, that unknown upside aspect. I feel like with Baker, we kind of know what he is, right? He's kind of like the 14 through like, at times, eighth best quarterback in the league. And also, too, like, it's very clear, if Baker Mayfield is your quarterback, you most likely will not win when it matters, right? So that's just kind of how I view that. That's how I kind of view that. I'd rather have CJ because of – and he's better off-script. I think he's a better I think he's a little better off-script in terms of his mobility and things of that nature. I think Baker has a stronger arm, but I think CJ has more arm talent, if that makes sense.
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0: There are 10 new head coaches in the National Football League. That's tied for the highest in terms of new head coaches in a season all time, 1978, 1997, 2006, 2022, and now 2026. 10 new head football coaches in the National Football League. It's game night on ESPN Radio, the ESPN app, Sirius XM, Channel 80. 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Donald Ware with you. 10, okay, Will, 10 head coaches in the, I mean, it is absolutely crazy, and I mentioned the years that this has happened. You know, I want to kind of get your thoughts in terms of who you think, which coach you think will have the most impact.
1: Let's first, I guess, go through all of them. I'm kind of fascinated, I guess, just right off the bat with Kevin Stefanski, because he did it before with the Cleveland Browns, and if you can do anything successfully with the Cleveland Browns, I feel like you deserve the benefit of the doubt. So I think him, although he has arguably the worst quarterback room we've seen in the NFL in the last 10 years, I want to see if he is able to scheme that offense to any sort of success.
0: Yeah, so you're right. So let's look at the new head coaches. Kevin Stefanski in Atlanta, John Harbaugh with the Giants, Jesse Minter with the Ravens, Jeff Hafley with the Dolphins, Mike LaFleur with the Cardinals. You got Joe Brady with the Bills, Todd Monken with the Browns, Clint Kubiak with the Raiders, Mike McCarthy with the Steelers, and then Robert Saleh with the Titans. You know, wow, Will, we've got this chemistry. You and I see this the same. I mean, you know, I think, Will, when you think sort of about the, to me, there's an obvious choice, and that choice is, to me, obviously, is John Harbaugh and the Giants, because John Harbaugh has won a Super Bowl. He's coming to a team that has a good quarterback, and Jackson Dart has a pretty good defense. But I see it just like you. Kevin Stefanski, two-time NFL Coach of the Year. Now, the thing about it, as we talked about earlier with the Falcons, the issue is going to be the quarterback play. And can, if whichever quarterback, whether it's Penix, whether it's Tua, if either of those quarterbacks can be healthy, then you have something, because you've got Bijan Robinson. Like, you've got maybe the best running back, top two, top three, whatever, four, maybe running backs in the National Football League. You've got a Drake London. You've got a solid defense. You're in the NFC South, where, look, I'm going to give credit to the Panthers, an 8-9 record last year, still won the division. The Saints, I think, are going to be better. The Tampa Bay Buccaneers may be right there as well. So you're talking about a division that's going to be, from a competitive standpoint, not necessarily that anybody's going to win like 12 games, but man, that's a tough division. And, you know, Atlanta really could make some noise if they can get the quarterback situation healthy, if either of those quarterbacks can stay healthy.
1: You know, we didn't mention the Bills, and they're probably, them and the Ravens are the two best teams on this list. So what does Jesse Minter do? I think the Ravens are by far a better roster than the Giants, which is why John Harbaugh is intriguing because of his resume, but that roster's not very good. I'm very skeptical of Jackson Dart, the way he plays. Can he stay healthy? Can he ever play within the system? He kind of plays a lot of backyard football, which makes me nervous, especially under John Harbaugh. But Joe Brady has big shoes to fill. No one else. John Harbaugh fell off a little bit in the back end of his career in Baltimore. John McDermott finished second last year, and he won five. He won the AFC East five of his last 6 years, and they're a Super Bowl contending team. They did not get rid of McDermott because they weren't good. They got rid of McDermott because they weren't winning at all. That's a tough act to follow. So fascinated to see how Joe Brady does, especially having known him coming in the league from LSU. He was the offensive coordinator immediately, his first taste of the NFL. He was the OC calling plays for the Panthers. It obviously did not go very well. So he gets fired and cuts his teeth as a QB coach and an offensive assistant in Buffalo. So I think like that's a super curious spot and a tough act to follow.
0: We want to get your thoughts. Who do you think is the coach that's going to have the biggest impact on their team? We're talking about new coaches. There are 10 of them. 888-SAY-ESPN, 888-729-3776. 7-6. And again, you know, Will and I have been talking. We look at Kevin Stefanski in Atlanta. He's a two-time coach of the year. And so, you know, he could be a guy. I mean, you could look at any of these guys, but Elena Getzenberg, ESPN NFL Nation Bills reporter, says the Bills are hoping Joe Brady gets them over the hump.
2: The hope is that by making these changes and doing this, that they can take that next step. There's little things that you've seen Joe Brady do. The offense and defense have switched uniform colors they wear at practice. They're practicing an hour and a half about earlier in the day than they were under Sean McDermott. There's little things, and then there's a lot of guys saying, you know, it just feels a little different with Joe Brady. He's got this energy that the players really like and have resonated with. So it's all over the place with the changes, and whether or not it's going to be the thing that results in them taking that next step, that is the big question. But the changes are being put in place, and it certainly feels a little bit, you can tell that this is Joe Brady's team now.
1: Well, we can't go any further without mentioning the addition of DJ Moore, because that's the biggest addition to the offensive side of the ball and the best receiver Josh Allen has had since Stephon Diggs left. So getting that playmaker is huge. And we look at all the other coaches that have come in. Like, I don't expect any of the other teams to even be relevant. So if anybody can make the Cardinals or the Browns, Raiders, Dolphins, or Titans good, then those coaches are going to certainly get a lot of shine. Curious on Mike McCarthy. I don't know where you stand on that, because I think Aaron Rodgers has seen his best of ball certainly behind him, and he was not very good last year really at all, especially against the Texans in the playoffs. Can Mike McCarthy reinvigorate that offense and make them a little bit better? Will be interesting after Mike Tomlin really made the defense good, but very stagnant offensively for years.
0: We want to get your thoughts. Of the 10 new head coaches to teams in the National Football League, which coach do you think will have the most impact? 888-SAY-ESPN, 888-729-3776. Give us a call. We want to get your thoughts. You know, back to Joe Brady, you know, this is obviously a promotion within. He was the offensive coordinator. You mentioned DJ Moore. You know, Will, the Bills were my team to represent the AFC in the Super Bowl last year. Obviously, that did not come to fruition. This year, I actually like the Ravens, but that addition of DJ Moore is big, because now when you, of course, when you look at Josh Allen, he's got a guy that has been a number one in the National Football League to kind of throw it to. So I really like that addition, but I like, the of course, the Ravens to win it. But yeah, Joe, and we'll see. It's a promotion from within. It was a surprise dismissal of the previous coach, but you know, we'll ultimately see what happens with the Bills. But I think if you promote from within, Joe Brady knows the organization, knows the players. I think he's going to get the, obviously going to get the best out of Josh. And now you bring DJ Moore into the fold.
1: Yeah, I think the best part of that move, whether you like the move of Joe Brady or not, the best part about it is that there's continuity within the offensive side of the ball. And when you have Josh Allen, you want to keep him, one, happy, but also we don't need to reintroduce and reinvent the wheel with Josh Allen. He's having elite success. He's arguably the best quarterback in the NFL right now. So keep that side of the ball secure. And then you got to just get that defense where it needs to be. And you just got to make that one little play here and there. I mean, we saw it with your Ravens, that, as you mentioned a couple of years ago. Lamar Jackson is out of this hot seat, silly, can't perform conversation if Mark Edwards catches the ball. You know, it takes the 20 other guys around you to play pretty darn good for you to go that far.
0: No doubt about it. He's Will Kunkel. I'm Donald Ware. It's game night on ESPN Radio. Coming up next, we continue our NFL Nation takeover and head to Washington. 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
3: Hey, this is Rich Eisen. Coming up on Monday, Thursday Night Football's Andrew Whitworth joins us to talk some ball. The latest Major League Baseball trade buzz on deadline day, a SummerSlam recap, overreaction Monday, and the actor LaMonica Garrett joins us in studio to talk Lioness. 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
19: Amp up on Texas in the American League West to the WNBA, where the Valkyries picked up yet another victory in what has been an impressive season.
20: Golden State up at 25, Toronto with 8. Look out, Salon on the sidestep, and that is good. Salon, just like she did back in Toronto, red hot. 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
19: That call from TSN as the Valkyries defeat the Tempo 96-79. Golden State is 19-9 on the season. The Wings beat the Sun 83-63.
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3: 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Donald Ware with you. And on the line, we're joined by John Kine, ESPN Washington Commanders reporter. And we appreciate the time, John. I want to start here. You look at both sides of the ball for the Commanders, new coordinators, but we'll start on the offensive side of the ball. David Blau is the new offensive coordinator, replaces Cliff Kingsbury. Jaden Daniels comes into the season healthy. How much different will the offense be under David Blau?
4: Oh, I think it'll be very different. Cliff Kingsbury ran an offense that, you know, it was fun. You know, first year with Jaden Daniels worked very well, but it's not a traditional type offense. You know, it's kind of an air raid type offense, a lot more no huddle, a lot more shotgun. So what you're going to see this year is a little bit more traditional. It's more like of the, you know, the Shanahan tree, the Ben Johnson type offense, right? And so it's a lot more under center for Jaden Daniels. More play action off of that. Way less no huddle, a lot more motion in the offense. So, like, it will be very different in that regard. Now, how much more effective it'll be, I think that remains to be seen, but it's definitely going to look different.
5: Well, I think that kind of brings us to the question of who's going to be wide receiver two behind Scary Terry, because in those offenses, you really like to spread the ball around. It doesn't really matter trying to get it to your star player as much as it is trying to get guys just open simply just through the schematic ways that you draw up the offense. So who's going behind Scary Terry? I mean, I'm here in Houston. I know Luke McCaffrey is beloved here from Rice.
4: Right. I think it's by committee. At this point, it's by committee because they don't have that. They don't have, you know, T. Higgins opposite Terry McLaurin. You have a collection of guys that they feel can help them. Now, I would go back 2 years ago and say we had the exact same conversation going into that season. And you had Olamide Zaccheaus stepped up. He had 10 catches the year before. He had 45 that year. Yeah, they signed Noah Brown late in camp. It was productive for him until he got hurt. So, but it was definitely a by-committee situation. And I think we're going to see that again. Now, whether or not it works out, I don't know. They drafted Antonio Williams in third round. He's looked pretty good. It will be a definite question until it's not. So, you know, I think the other way, guys, is then you have an offense. They signed Chigo Conquo at tight end in the offseason, and in the play action game, they feel like he's going to be a bigger threat down the field, maybe more explosive. I think the tight ends will be involved as a group overall more than they were under Kingsbury. They had Zach Ertz, but the others did not have much production in the pass game. But the feeling is early on that they will definitely have a bigger role in the pass game. So will that soften the blow of not having a true number two? I don't know. I know that the fan base has, you know, some definite concern. I don't blame them. Like, until you see it, you don't know. And I think there's a lot of guys, again, you have parts. Can you manufacture? Do you have that other explosive guy that you need? And of course, Stephon Diggs is out there, and that would be the one name that if they went out and got somebody right now, he would be the guy. There's really no other receiver who's free that would tempt them, who would give them what they need. He's the guy. So if they went and did it, that would be it. But the other way, too, is you brought up schematics. That's the thing I'm curious to see is how much does that scheme help free up, conceptually, how much does it help free up some of these guys to at least contribute more than maybe they have in the past? Because they're going to have to. Again, it's Terry McLaurin. They have better depth than they did last year, but they definitely have questions.
3: John Kime, ESPN Washington Commanders reporter, as he joins us here on game night on ESPN Radio with Will Kunkel and Donald Ware with you. And, John, what have you seen from Jaden Daniels so far? He's coming off the injury. What have you seen so far from him in camp relative to this new Blau offense?
4: Yeah, you know, the phrase I kept hearing from people close to him all offseason is locked in. He's really locked in. And so I think you see that in camp. I mean, he's looked pretty good. You know, you see the arm talent that he has. I know that it's going to be a little bit of a transition for him going under center more, but it's not like he hasn't done it. He did have a pass the other, I think it was yesterday maybe, or the day before, where little play action under center, turns, rhythm, plant, foot, you know, plant step, and then balls out. Good completion to Trey Burke. So, like, you see some of that comfort level in him. I think one thing you've heard from players is that, you know, he came into the league mature and he worked a certain way, and they kind of feel like the older he gets, the more he's even doing in that regard. And he's always been a guy that gets, you know, into the playbook, gets there early, first guy in, last guy out, does the virtual reality stuff, or the VR stuff, you know, and to get ready for games. So I think, like, that's always been a part of it, but they say that it's even more, like, it's hard to even quantify to a degree. But I think the other thing that really helps him is having Terry McLaurin in camp. Because last year at this time, he was not in camp, and the offense just never looked like it did the year before, in part because of Terry. But, you know, I think, like, Jane looks good, you know, and I think this offense will fit him well. I don't worry about his transition to this at all based on what we've seen.
5: John, if anybody knows the answer to this, it's going to be you. It's a little bit of an inside football question, but I'm sure Commander fans are going to want to hear about this because Larry Tunsil is not a run-blocking left tackle. Like, he doesn't love to do it. He's not a great leader in the locker room. That's why they shipped him out of here in Houston. They wanted to revamp the culture in that offensive line room. How's he fit in since he's been there? I know the happiest I've ever seen him is whenever he signs that brand-new contract, which he did, I believe it was last year. How's he fit in from a culture standpoint with Quinn being, you know, that type of hard-nosed coach? How's that working for Tunsil?
4: Well, you know, it's funny because what you said is what I had heard after they signed him, like that he was really good pass protection, not, you know, that the leadership stuff and all that. And the funny thing is, like, in that room, that's what he was. Like, for some of those guys, like Josh Connolly, their right tackle, those two would talk all the time. And he kind of helped. Connolly went through a tough stretch early in the year with facing a number of elite pass rushers. And Tunsil was always the guy kind of keeping his head up, talking to him a lot. They'd work together before practice. He had Connolly go down to Auburn to train with him in the offseason, as well as Brandon Coleman. And then he was also very good with the left guard, Chris Paul. So it was, I think, whatever was going on in Houston, I don't know. But I know here that isn't what they've experienced, at least not last year. And the run blocking, I think, was better than what they anticipated. He's definitely a stronger pass blocker, so we'll see how that continues. But that, like I said, like what you said is what I had heard, but it's not what they experienced last year.
3: John, you look at the Commanders last in the National Football League in terms of total yards, 27th in terms of points allowed. Durante Jones is the new defensive coordinator. What's going to be different about the Commanders' defense in 2026?
4: Well, it better be a whole lot, because you just read the numbers. And it's bad. And what you didn't also read is the turnovers that they caused. It was 10. Like the Jets, thank goodness for them that the Jets were there, because they were the only team that had caused fewer turnovers. So I think what will be different, there's a couple things that are different, because that was the side of the ball that underwent, as much as we're talking about the offense and all that, that the defense, I think, will undergo a bigger transformation, because they went out, they signed Odafe Owe, they Kalavon Chaisson, Leo Sanol, they draft Sonny Styles. All those guys can run. They're all athletic. So the feeling for them is that they got longer and more athletic and faster on defense. And now they just have to be better, because it was bad last year. And I think if you're a Commanders fan, you've heard too many times in the past that the defense will be better because of this change, and it doesn't ever go the way they hope. But I do think, like, with Durante Jones, like, you know, he has a good reputation, so he's been with good coaches, good system. You have, it seems like, in the front seven, a stronger talent base. Now, again, just like an offense, you got to make it work. Like, they have Philly and Dallas and Seattle in the first 3 weeks. Like, you've got to come out at a pretty high level to win some of those games.
3: John Keim, ESPN Washington Commanders reporter, joining us here on Game Night. We appreciate it, John.
4: Thanks, guys.
3: 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Coming up next here on Game Night, Tarek Skubal. We know about the trade to the Dodgers from the Tigers. Does that make the Dodgers a lock to three-peat? We'll discuss. 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
3: And so the question now, of course, will becomes, we already know that the Dodgers are two-time World Series champions. So with this acquisition of Skubal, Will, does it make the Dodgers a lock to three-peat? And if not, who do you think can contend with the Dodgers?
5: There's no such thing as a lock in sports. If it was, I wouldn't be doing this. I'd be so rich because we'd all know the locks, and we would bet that every single time. Like, that's also one of the greatest things about baseball. It's a seven-game series. There's several ways to win a game. It's always extremely intense. But with that said, the Dodgers are far and away the favorite, the betting favorite to win the World Series. They're plus 145. To win. And the Yankees are number two at plus 550. The Brewers behind them at 900. I love the Rays. They're plus 1600. The reason I give you the odds is just to kind of give you a perspective on how big that gap is between the Dodgers and the Rays, who are the fifth best odds to win the World Series at 1600. I love the way the Rays play because they play that small ball type of offense where you force the defense to make plays. You put the ball in play, you steal bags, you don't strike out a bunch, you're not relying on the home run. It reminds me of the Kansas City Royals years ago when they won the World Series. Their motto was, that's what speed do, because they pressure you consistently. So, like, the Dodgers are far and away the favorite for an obvious reason, because if one starter falters, they have a guy right behind them at their second, third, fourth, fifth starter that's better than maybe than your number one, two, and three as well. So I got, that's a bummer, but it's going to be fun to watch just to see if somebody can knock them off.
3: Yeah, I mean, it's hard to go against Yamamoto. It's hard to go against Robleski. I mean, they've got, and now you add Skubal to the mix. But does it guarantee them a three-peat, or are they a lock, I should say, to three-paint? No, and let's even look at the Dodgers last year. Now, the Dodgers, the first couple of rounds, swept through, but now when you got to the World Series, remember we had that 18-inning game against the Blue Jays, which the Dodgers were fortunate enough to win that one. And then remember, the Dodgers were down 3-2 with the final two games back in Toronto, and where the Dodgers got it done. So, yes, the Dodgers are great. Again, two-time defending World Series champions. The team that I actually like and I've been talking about for a couple of weeks, the Brewers. I like the Brewers. The Brewers are hitting very well. And then, of course, you have a you have a good pitching staff. All right, that's the thing about it. Like, we talk about Skubal, and you're right. You're now adding him to an already good rotation. But remember, you're talking about one pitcher. It's every 4 or 5 days. So you could be, in essence, talking about one win every 4 or 5 games. But when you add an excellent pitcher to a staff, as the Dodgers have done, then it makes a difference. And that's what I'm talking about also with Milwaukee. Mizorowski is obviously the ace of that staff, but that's a good staff, good hitting. I gotta tell you what, I really like the Brewers actually to be the team that wins this year's World Series.
5: Damn, that's where I want. Like, you're gonna get great value if you don't bet on the Dodgers. It's just, what is Skubal? If Skubal, he's not gonna get smoked. So even if they lose that game, he goes 7 innings. Then you got Yamamoto behind him, and then Snell behind him, and then Shohei Ohtani, Tyler Glasnow. Yeah. It's a crazy 1-2-3-4-5 punch that you have if you go 7 games, and you usually don't use your fifth guy, but to think that that's the rotation, and in the playoffs, when you're playing every other day, the use of your bullpen is critical. So those guys aren't going to get shelled, you know, more than likely. They're not going to go 2 1/3, give up 6 runs, and all of a sudden you got to run through your bullpen. And they certainly aren't going to have two guys do that back-to-back day. So their bullpen is always going to really be fresh when it matters most. And that's the thing that really separates teams, is your bullpen fresh, or you have to turn to guys late in games in the biggest moments and your guys are gassed or they're unavailable. Just to look at some of the odds. The Dodgers are plus 145 to win this World Series. The Rams, just to give you an idea, in the NFL are plus 550 as favorites. That's a league of parity. That's a league where everyone else is pretty much a long shot, only because it's extremely hard to win the last game of the season. For the World Series, everyone else is a long shot except for the Dodgers. It's like almost even money is crazy.
3: So Will and I don't think that the Dodgers are a lock to three-peat because of the addition of Scooble, but Jeff Passan, ESPN senior MLB insider on the 11 p.m. Sports Center, was asked the question, does adding Scooble guarantee the Dodgers a three-peat?
14: Baseball is a very funny sport, and sometimes the most talented team does not win. And I think that's what we're dealing with here with the Dodgers. It's going to be them against the field. And can anyone do what San Diego has done? Can anyone do what Arizona's done and oust the Dodgers from a postseason series? It's going to be tough for any team, because when you're facing Scooble and Yamamoto at the front of a rotation, and you've got another two-time Cy Young winner and Blake Snell backing him up, and beyond that, whether it's Wroblewski, Glasnow, whoever it may be, the Dodgers are going to have a starting pitching advantage in every series that they're in, even if they were to face Philadelphia, which has Zach Wheeler and Christopher Sanchez and Jesus Luzardo at the top of the rotation. And beyond that, they've still got Shohei Ohtani, who's the best player in the world, as well as Mookie Betts, Freddie Freeman, and all the other cast of characters who have contributed to the last two World Series.
5: Listen, Jeff says it the best when he says that baseball is a funny game. Remember in 2019 when the Nationals won the World Series and they went 93-69 that season. Teams, it's a lot like hockey, where the 8 seed can win the Stanley Cup. The 8 seed in baseball can win the World Series. It's not like basketball, where that 8 seed, you know, good luck. It doesn't really matter. Let's just get to the top couple seeds, and then we know how it's going to play out. And almost, and more so, also the kind of the same in football. We understand who the best teams are. Now it's super exciting in championship weekend into the Super Bowl. Baseball, man, anybody can win any given night. A team can get hot. The Astros and the Red Sox have proven that, but let's make no mistake about it. The Dodgers are the clear favorite, and it's Dodgers versus everybody when it comes to the playoffs in October.
3: I like what you're saying, because unlike in terms of baseball, and you know the phrase, Will, that sometimes it's baseball. When something doesn't go right, excuse me, the phrase is it's baseball. And to your point, I mean, if you're talking about a best of three series and you've got dynamic, you know, you've got a pitcher that's hot coming in to the postseason, to your point, unlike the NFL, unlike the NBA, even the NHL, and unlike really most sports, I mean, if you've got the better players, you're going to win the game. That's not the same in baseball as a whole, and Major League Baseball in particular. You got some good, you can have good hitting, no doubt. But if you have a good pitcher on the other side, a lot of times good pitching, as you know, Will, beats good hitting. So I really like what you're saying in terms of anything can happen in baseball.
5: Well, we've seen that for years with the New York Yankees. They've had some darn good lineups, and we've seen Aaron Judge not deliver in the postseason because of the way they're built. The way they try to attack offensively is home run or bust, and when it's bust, it's bad and you don't win. That's why I like the Rays and the way that they're built, is that they want to get on, they want to move runners over, they want to steal bags, they want to put pressure on you, and that's a way you can win in the postseason, because you've got to be able to win, to your point a little bit, multiple ways. You can't rely on one way to win it. Again, the Dodgers can do it with the best of them, because if the 2-3-4 hitters are struggling, well, guess what? Their 7-8-9 hitters are better than probably your 5-6-7 hitters. They just have depth everywhere in case someone does falter.
3: J-E-T-S, Jets, Jets, Jets. That's next. 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
1: Here is your latest Middle Tennessee weather. Monday will be partly sunny with a high near 86 and a north wind of 5 to 10 miles per hour. Overnight, skies will be mostly clear with a low around 68. Tuesday brings sunny conditions and a high near 90, though a 30% chance of showers and thunderstorms is possible after 1 p.m. patchy fog may develop late Tuesday night. 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
3: For the love of the climb. 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
4: The Rays bolster their starting pitching, acquiring Freddy Peralta from the Mets in exchange for three minor leaguers. Meanwhile, baseball is still buzzing over the Tarik Skubal trade to the Dodgers Saturday night. ESPN's Doug Glanville wasn't surprised to see Skubal go to L.A.
5: Well, as an analyst, I said for a long time that we can't be surprised if the Dodgers get Tarik Skubal. I mean, it's just the math of it, right? They have the resources. They have an incredible farm system. They have the leverage. And they're not pressed. This was sort of the one guy they would get. Otherwise, they didn't really feel like they needed to do a lot.
4: Skubal is scheduled to make his first start for the Dodgers on Tuesday at Wrigley Field against the Cubs. As for his new team, they suffered a sweep at the hands of the Boston Red Sox, falling tonight 8-4. The Red Sox now have six series sweeps since June 25th. In football news, Jadeveon Clowney is going back to the Texans. The pass rushers agreed to a contract with Houston and confirmed the deal to the Houston Chronicle. In the WNBA, the Valkyries went to 19-9 to beat the Tempo 96-79. The Wings over the Sun 83-63. Earlier, the Lynx over the Fever 108-100. Olivia Miles at 28 as Minnesota went to 25-6 on the season.
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10: 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Donald Ware with you, and let's talk about the New York Jets. And to do so, we're joined right now, of course, by Rich Cimini, ESPN Jets reporter. And Rich, we appreciate the time. I want to start here. You're talking about the Jets coming off a 3-14 season. What sort of is the vibe, you know, in the locker room, in camp? I mean, are guys upbeat? Have they forgotten about the 3-14? It's a new season. What's kind of the vibe like in the locker room?
11: Yeah, very optimistic. They changed a lot of the locker room. So it's a lot of new players, especially on defense. So that always brings in a different energy. They brought in a lot of older veteran type guys like DeMario Davis and Minka Fitzpatrick, who are experienced, who've accomplished a lot in the league. And they also have a pretty different coaching staff, too. Obviously, Aaron Glenn is back, but they have a new OC in Frank Reich, and that's been a big change on offense. So, you know, different people, different vibe. You know, they're doing everything they can to forget about that. No one wants to remember last year. That was obviously a disaster.
12: Rich, Will Kunkel here. I got to talk to you about Frank Reich. Like, the last.

0: time we saw this dude in the NFL, to say it was a disaster would be friendly when he was with the Panthers. Fired midseason of his first season. I talked to an assistant coach that told me day one in Spartanburg, South Carolina, of training camp, they knew the season was going to be a disaster because it was so disorganized. There was no clear-cut direction with the team. Have you been able to talk to him about what he learned between his time with the Panthers when he went to Stanford and now he's back in the NFL and what this offense is going to do and why he think the Jets think he's going to have success?
1: Well, I think it's a fair question because clearly that did not go well in Carolina. This time he's in, and I don't think he would ever want to be a head coach again. He has said that, but he took this job because it's an offensive coordinator position. For a team that he played for many moons ago, it was like 30 years ago, and one of his teammates was Aaron Glenn. So they have a relationship that they've maintained over the years. So I think that's why he came out of his, I guess you would call it a semi-retirement. And I think just focusing on the offense will help Frank a lot. I think he's learned a lot by that experience. I think he's been re-energized. He's used that word to describe this this new job. And he... You know, he's from New York. He's actually born in the New York area, lived here briefly, so it's a little bit of a homecoming for him. And I think he likes the players he has. I mean, they drafted some highly drafted players, so there's some real young talent on offense, especially Garrett Wilson and Breece Hall. I know he's excited to work with those guys. So Frank is like a lot of people on the Jets. They're trying to forget the history, you know, just like the Jets are trying to forget last year. Frank's trying to forget his last coaching job in the NFL.
2: Rich Samini, ESPN Jets reporter, joining us here on Game Night on ESPN Radio with Will Kunkel and Donald Ware. Rich, you mentioned DeMario Davis, some of the veteran guys, right? Like, so you've got, of course, David Bailey, the second overall pick for the Jets. What have you seen so far from him in camp?
1: Yeah, I have to say he's been one of the most impressive players in camp. He's had a couple of really good practices. You could just see the burst, that first step quickness that everybody was talking about before the draft. And look, you know, they're not in pads yet. Tomorrow will be actually be the first day in pads. So it's basically an extended mini camp at this point. But you see the speed and the athletic ability. And so he will play a major, major role for the Jets. He's going to be out there from the first down and on, and he'll be a third down pass rusher as well. And he looks very impressive. I know the Jets are really happy with him.
0: I know you've said you've liked what you've seen from Geno Smith. I like the signing from the standpoint of that he's a veteran. He's seen a lot in the league. He kind of stabilizes that room. But there is a chance it doesn't exactly work with Geno. And behind him is Kate Klubnik. And I saw some of your reports saying not exactly great days for him. Is there confidence in that room or just a whole lot of skepticism and fingers crossed?
1: I think the latter, to be quite honest. I mean, Geno's had a good camp so far. He's 35. He still throws a good ball. He has a good arm. You know, he can make all the throws. But he is, let's face facts, he's coming off a bad year, you know, with the Raiders last year. He led the league in interceptions. The year before that, he wasn't great either. It was kind of a mediocre year with Seattle. So the Jets, you know, they didn't give up much to get him in the trade. They're only paying him $3 million. The Raiders are footing the rest of the bill. And so they're hoping maybe they could recapture something with Geno that he had a few years ago with Seattle. And Klubnik, he's a rookie. He's struggling a little bit. His, you know, things are moving pretty fast for him. He looks a little tentative. They're giving him a chance, and I think this is interesting. They're giving him a chance to be the number two quarterback. I don't really agree with that. I would go out and try to get a more experienced backup, you know, behind Geno. But they seem pretty intent on trying to make it work with Klubnik. Now, if he continues to struggle, obviously they're going to have to do something and go out and get someone. But right now, he's getting a lot of reps with the second team.
2: Rich Samini, ESPN Jets reporter, joining us here on Game Night on ESPN Radio. Rich, what's a realistic finish or realistic record for the Jets this season?
1: Yeah, I kind of have them like around 6 or 7 wins. The roster is better than last year, and I do think Geno, despite his recent struggles, is an upgrade over Justin Fields. I mean, let's be honest, Justin Fields was not a good player for the Jets last year, to be kind. And so they'll upgrade at quarterback, but they still have a lot of a lot of question marks, especially, you know, on offense. They have a lot of talent, but there's a lot of young players who, like Kenyon Sadiq and Omar Cooper Jr. Those guys, they're going to be counting on those guys to play a lot of snaps, and they're rookies. So I think 6-11, you know 7-10. That's probably where I fall right now. The question is that going to be good enough for Aaron Glenn to keep his job? And I don't have the answer to that right now. That'll be a close call. This team definitely has to show major improvement over last year for him to keep his job.
0: What I just heard was hit the over because Vegas has him at 5.5 wins this season. Where do they hang their hat, Rich? Like, what is this team? What's the identity of this team if they're going to reach 6 or 7 wins this year?
1: It's going to be running the football. They actually did that reasonably well last year. I know no one remembers that because of all the other bad things that happened, but they actually were, I think, a top 10 rushing offense. They do have a really good running back in Breece Hall. They have two really good backups in Braylon Allen and Isaiah Davis. And their offensive line returns 4 starters, and it's a pretty good line. So I think that will be their bread and butter. They're going to try to run the ball, play good defense, play good special teams. They were really good on special teams last year. So that's going to be the formula. It's not going to be Geno Smith dropping back and throwing 35 or 40 times a game. That's just not going to be the winning formula. It's going to be relying on the run game, shortening the game, and trying to play good defense.
2: 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We appreciate it, Rich.
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0: 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Remember, we told you that Will worked with Mike and Mike back in the day. Then after the Rich Eisen show, it's Matt Jones and Myron Metcalf with Matt and Myron from 3 to 5 Eastern, followed by Freddie and Harry, Amber and Ian, and Game Night. 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Donald Ware with you. And Will, I want to get your thoughts on which team in the NFL or which teams do you think could surprise us this season?
1: I got three of them. So I'll say the Raiders, one, and I know people are going to start laughing, but 3-14, the bar is super low. A lot of new names on that offense, especially with Fernando Mendoza as their starting quarterback. I like the Tennessee Titans as well. They have a much better defense than people give them credit for. I like Robert Saleh as a head coach. Cam Ward, I like if he can get protected. And then I also like, I don't know that we can say the Cincinnati Bengals because they do have Joe Burrow, but the defense has been so bad that they've been irrelevant. And, of course, Joe Burrow can't stay healthy. But they got the weapons. They've got Joe Burrow. They bring in Dexter Lawrence. I like them as a sneaker. And then, finally, the Saints. In that AFC or NFC South is pretty weak, so I think they're going to stay at least relevant for a few more weeks. But Tyler Shough, that dude, they played winning football underneath him when he was their starting quarterback. They won four of their last five games last season. If they can pick up on that, that dude threw for over 300 yards two of those games as well. I think they could be a sneaky pick in the NFC.
0: Yeah, I've got one team. And see, you know, I love this, Will. You and I are vibing tonight, okay? It's the Saints. I mean, for the reasons that you mentioned, the Saints, while they ended the season winning four of their last five ball games, including four in a row. Now, of course, they lost the last game of the season to the Falcons, but that was an emotional game for Raheem Morris and the Falcons in Atlanta. You mentioned Shuck, 68% of his passes completed for close to 2,400 yards, 10 touchdowns, and six interceptions. You add, of course, from a running back position, you add ATN. Chris Olave. You know, the defense was ninth in terms of total defense in the NFL on last year. And Kellen Moore in his second season as a play caller. Because to your point, with Shuck, he didn't start the season. Of course, he ended the season and played well towards the latter part of the season. They're going to have that rapport. And as you mentioned, the NFC South, I mean, it's really, to me, with the Panthers winning at 8-9. Think about the Panthers. It's going to depend on how Bryce Young plays. As Bryce Young goes, so do the Panthers. I'm not 100% sold on Bryce Young as of yet. So I think this is an opportunity, even though, you know, we'll see. We talked about Kevin Stefanski, what's going to happen there, Baker Mayfield in Tampa Bay. But I believe that this is a division that the Saints can take, and I think that the Saints will be the team that will surprise everybody this upcoming season.
1: The division's wide open. It's the only division in all of football last year where every single team had a negative point differential. None of them were very good. I don't know that any of them are going to take a major stride this season either. To your point, the quarterback situation on all the teams is not guaranteed going further. We don't know what the Panthers are going to do with Bryce Young. They picked up its fifth-year deal, but are not giving him a new deal. Baker Mayfield is going to be a free agent, it looks like, after the end of the season. Lord knows what's going to happen in Atlanta. Tyler Shuck's the only known right now, and it's in New Orleans. So I like that pick as well, but I'm curious on the Raiders and if they can stink that much less, because it's rare you see a team go 3-14 and only and not be able to improve at least a little bit. The problem for them is that they're in an extremely tough division in the AFC West.
0: Will mentioned one of his teams that he expects to surprise people in 2026, the Titans. And Taylor Zarzer, play-by-play voice of the Titans on Marty and McGee, said if Cam, meaning the quarterback, has protection, we will see a huge improvement in the team this year.
2: He's got some people to throw the ball to this season. That was a big problem last year. I think the big question for Cam is, are they going to protect him up front? The big question with the Titans is their offensive line. But I think that this guy, if he can be protected and stay upright, is going to have a huge jump in year two. He, if you watch that show Quarterback, he throws seeds. He never can get enough of this stuff. And when you work as hard as someone like Cam does, it pays off.
1: Can we say the Chargers also at this point, even though they won 11 games last season, because they seemingly flame out every single time they get to the playoffs? They didn't even make the playoffs last year, I don't believe. No, they did. They made the playoffs and lost in the first round to the Patriots. They get both their tackles back, Rashawn Slater and Joe Alt. If they're able to stay healthy up front, I mean, they can finally take that jump that a lot of us think that Justin Herbert and Jim Harbaugh can do together.
0: Let's get to some interesting sound. The Miami Dolphins. I'm interested in this. Marcel Louis Jacques, ESPN NFL Nation Dolphins reporter on game night, said the Dolphins have more talent than people give them credit for.
3: It's incredible. The conversation and the narratives I see about this team. Oh, this is a JV roster. This is the worst NFL team I've ever seen. This isn't even the worst Dolphins team of the past 10 years. It's like we forgot 2019 when they were quite literally pulling guys off the street on Tuesday and starting them on Sunday. This is not that team. There's legit star power on this team. Jordan Brooks led the NFL in tackles. He was an All-Pro last year. Aaron Brewer just signed that three-year, $52 million extension. He's a second-team All-Pro. Devon Achane might be the best home run hitting running back in the league outside of Jahmyr Gibbs. Like, there is talent on this squad.
1: I mean, I'm not buying it. We saw it last year. They were horrible. I don't know that Malik Willis is going to be the answer. I think he's a great kid from some of the interviews that you see from him. But there's a lot of question marks on the Miami Dolphins. Jeff Hafley coming in, first-time head coach. Who knows what this Dolphins team is going to be? But when you look at the salaries and the roster, they don't have, I don't think, the star power that he was just talking about.
0: Yeah, not necessarily. Yeah, no, I would agree with you. Now he made some good points about some of the players, but not as a collective. And to your point, you will see what happens with Malik Willis. And of course, Will, one of the other teams that you mentioned, the Bengals, and I know what you were saying in terms of, well, is it really fair to put the Bengals in that category? But head coach Zach Taylor on NFL Live said there's tons of excitement in Cincinnati around this year's team.
4: Well, just talking about the city, so much excitement. You know, I felt it really all spring. I was at a soccer game after we traded for Dexter Lawrence the next day, and you could feel the genuine excitement for the season. I was around all summer, people come up to me. So it's fun. That's why you want to be in a place like Cincinnati, where their passion is there. They live and die with the football team. And so we understand that responsibility we have to our fans. And then the excitement in the building, in the locker room, the whole building. Personnel, ownership, they've given us everything we need to succeed, and now we just got to go do it.
1: The Bengals are one of those few teams in the NFL where they have one side of the ball truly really well figured out, and the other side of the ball is a mess. So if the defense can be just that much better, it makes them just that much better. We talked to DJ Bieniemy, ESPN Texans reporter, earlier in the show, Donald, and he said the same thing, but vice versa. If CJ Stroud and the offense can be just that much better, they too can make it a run at the Super Bowl. So I like the excitement around the Bengals because they got the offense figured out. They have one of the best quarterbacks in the NFL. The question is are you going to give up 42 a game? If you're giving up 40-plus a game, you're just not going to win much because you got to score 43 a game.
0: You know, to win that division, I'm going back to the Ravens. The Ravens were my pick a couple of years ago. As I mentioned earlier, Buffalo was my pick last year. I'm going back to the Ravens. I think Lamar Jackson's going to have a phenomenal season. You've got Mentor as the head coach. He's got a good receiving core, obviously, when you look at Derrick Henry. But my question to you, because you mentioned the Bengals, do you think the Bengals win that AFC North?
1: Man, I think that AFC North belongs to the Ravens. I think they still have the best roster. I think it's just time ran out on John Harbaugh, and he now has to move on. Like, you know, people keep talking about the Giants and what he's going to do there. Let's not act like he didn't have a significantly better roster in Baltimore. I know there were a lot of injuries. There were a lot of injuries. But that Ravens team is the best team in that division if they can stay healthy.
0: Yeah, no doubt about it. I don't really see that the Steelers are going to be making any noise. The Browns probably not going to be making any noise either. So we'll see. But to your point, I think we'll see the Bengals back in the playoffs this year, and then anything can happen in the playoffs. Will, you know, making your debut on ESPN Radio, man, this has been a lot of fun.
1: Man, this has been a blessing. Thank you. We're the roses. This has been awesome, brother. I appreciate you having me on and teeing me up and making me sound less bad.
0: No. You were good, man. We had good topics of conversation on the night, man. And I know you're looking forward to your next time. And so we'll look. Hopefully, we'll get to do this again one day.
1: Hell yeah, I can't wait, man. I hope we get to. And Cam, you're the man. I appreciate you and setting me up and letting me get prepared properly too, brother.
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11: Hey, J.C. 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
12: 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Latham where I looked at him and his feet weren't set the right way and he was offsides. 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
1: Because the Big Ten has totally dominated the SEC when it comes to actual bowl games, too.
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3: Here is your latest Middle Tennessee weather. Monday will be partly sunny with a high near 87 and a north wind of 5 to 10 miles per hour. The night will be mostly clear with a low around 66. Tuesday turns sunny with a high near 91, and the night stays mostly clear with a low near 70. 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
4: And if they want the best arm that could be available, Adrian Morejon. There was a lot of talk about Mason Miller going from San Diego. That's not likely to happen, but there was more feeling tonight that Adrian Morejon, who's also a free agent after the season, is going to move as well. One of the big questions in baseball right now, are any of the Los Angeles Angels controllable players going to move? That Zach Neto, Jose Soriano, and of course Reed Detmers, who's had a breakout season this year. Teams have had a lot of trouble finding a match with the Angels to this point. Will the prices come down on those guys?
6: Yeah.
4: It's not clear right now, but Adley Rutschman finally. Catchers have been very in demand. The Yankees have been looking for one. The Red Sox have been looking for one. The Rays, even the Pirates have dabbled in here. And while Adley Rutschman's on the injured list right now, he's still one of those guys who, just because of his leadership, because of his switch hitting, because of everything he brings to the team, is going to be tough to pry away from Baltimore and would cost a lot, but could be on the move.
7: Baseball's trade deadline coming up Monday afternoon, 6 o'clock Eastern time. Right now, SportsCenter all night, ESPN Radio. Tigers sending Tarik Skubal to L.A. this weekend. Sunday, Tigers facing the Athletics.
8: The pitch. Swung on, hammered to left. This ball's going to touch down. One hop the wall. Torres is in. Here comes Dingler. McGonagall goes to third, heading towards second and sliding in safely is Eduardo Valencia. Two-run double for Eduardo, his second of the day, and it is 8-0 Tigers in the eighth inning.
7: 97-1 the ticket. Tigers go on to an 11-0 win over the Athletics. Third game this season, scoring double-digit runs while shutting out their opponent. 11-0 win, their largest in a road shutout since a 13-0 win at Arizona in 2024. Yankees and Cubs playing a little tighter game. Yankees with Gerrit Cole on the mound.
9: Did he go? Yes, he did. Bregman down on strikes on the high four-seamer.
10: Just an outstanding sequence here. He goes up to try to get him to swing under the four-seamer. Bregman does not strike out a lot. He does not chase a lot. But that high fastball too often looks too good to hitters, and that's where you get him to chase.
7: Gerrit Cole with five strikeouts in 5 2/3 innings. Gave up four hits and an earned run. Got some offensive support as well.
9: Driven deep to left center field. On the run, PCA looking up. See ya. A long home run for Caballero. And it is 2-0 Yanks.
7: His 11th home run. That one came in the third inning. Yankees win it by that 2-1 count. They finished their 10-game road trip at 6-4. Five of the 10 games on the road trip were decided by one run. Yankees also acquiring infielder Luis Garcia Jr. from the Nationals in exchange for four right-handed pitchers. ESPN analyst Buster Olney.
11: Yeah, the Yankees still have work to do after adding Garcia. You know, their preference was, I think a month ago, was, yeah, we need to add a right-handed hitter. Well, there just haven't been that many available of any quality. So they get a left-handed hitting Luis Garcia in what has been an excellent year for him. 23 home runs, an adjusted OPS plus of 136.
7: And they get a decent outing from Garrett Cole on Sunday as well. SportsCenter all night, ESPN Radio. Guardians getting a decent outing from Gavin Williams, 5 2/3, 10 strikeouts as he gets win number 11. Guardians backing him with offense.
5: Now the pitch, and it's drilled to deep center field. Tawa on the run, track, long, gone! Patrick Bailey hits number 6. He's hit 5 of his 6 home runs left-handed to dead center. Patrick Bailey with a 417-foot home run.
7: Tom Hamilton, WTAM 1100. Guardians a 5-0 shutout of Arizona, which managed just 2 hits, tying their fewest in a game this season. Angels shut out the Brewers 3-0. Brewers shut out for the 6th time this season. Angels snapping a 5-game losing streak. Rockies an 8-1 win over Kansas City. 18th time this season they've scored at least 5 runs in an inning. They scored 6 in the 6th inning and route to the 8-1 win. As for the Reds and Pirates,
6: the 1-2. Strike 3 called. Froze him over the inside corner at 99. Chase Burns strikes out the side in the 6th.
7: 9 strikeouts in those 6 innings as the Reds go on to a 10-2 win over the Pirates. 700 WLW. Pirates losing by 8, and they lose their manager, Don Kelly, who was tossed.
12: I just thought that we were unnecessarily putting the players at risk with what was going on out on the field. I mean, the field took a lot yesterday, took a lot today, and I just was confused as to why we didn't pull the tarp in that situation to try to keep the water off the field.
13: What were you told throughout it?
12: That it was supposed to stop raining, and it just didn't stop raining and kept on going, and felt like, you know, we're battling, man. We're fighting, and we've dealt with a lot of injuries, especially on the position player side, and just, you know, in that moment, just didn't feel like it was worth the risk of having, especially a guy like Spence, just coming off the IL, you know, in the box, it was wet. The field, you could see the puddles, and to pull, you know, their guys off the field in the middle of an at-bat, in the middle of an inning, I was frustrated by it.
13: So was that your argument that they should put the tarp on?
12: I thought so. I thought we should have put the tarp on prior to that, which sucks for both teams. Like, we lost Murdoch there, too. He would have kept on going, you know, and just didn't think that we can't sustain any more injuries.
7: And Don Kelly didn't see the end of the game either. 10-2 loss to the Reds. SportsCenter all night, ESPN Radio, NFL. Jadeveon Clowney returning to Houston, the team that selected him at the top of the 2014 draft, confirmed the report from the NFL Network this weekend that he'd agreed to a contract with the Texans. The 33-year-old visited the Browns last week, prompting their general manager to tell reporters he was hopeful that the team could strike a deal, but he's headed to Houston. The Packers, right tackle, formerly known as Zach Tom, revealing Sunday that he's got a name change. He's now Zach Bako Biwole. Said it's a nod to his Nigerian ancestry and wants a name that represented his heritage. 5th-year pro from Baton Rouge had his new last name on the back of his number 50 jersey at practice on Sunday. As for the Packers' offense, that's seeing a little change this year. ESPN Packers reporter Rob Domofsky.
14: It'll be interesting to see if they sort of open the offense up a little bit more. This has been, you know, Matt LaFleur has been a very run-heavy play caller, and, you know, a lot of people want him to let Jordan Love cook a little bit more. And it'll be interesting to see if they do that. You know, they've really changed their philosophy sort of on receivers. I mean, last year we got 5-6 guys that could be the guy. And, you know, now they've sort of streamlined it to where there's a pretty clear-cut top three in Christian Watson, Jaden Reed, and Matthew Golden. And, you know, we'll see if that, you know, sort of works into how Matt LaFleur maybe changes his play calling a little bit. And obviously you throw Tucker Kraft, their tight end, in there. And you've got a pretty clear order of these are the guys that need to get the football. They, you know, they let Dontavia, or they traded Dontavian Wicks to the Eagles. They let Romeo Doubs go in free agency. So, you know, there's some thinking that it might be a little bit easier for Jordan Love rather than trying to have to keep a bunch of guys happy while also Matt LaFleur, you know, running the ball all the time.
15: You mentioned Tucker Kraft, Rob, and he's coming off the ACL injury. He's also due for a contract extension. Came off PUP this week. Didn't fully practice, but was doing individual drills. Were you surprised he even did individual drills before the contract was done?
14: Yeah, a little bit, Gabe. It's a thing where, okay, do you, as a player coming off an injury, do you say, well, I'm not going to practice until I get a deal? Or does the team say, well, we need to see you practice until we'll give you a deal? You know, it's you know, a little bit of give and take on both sides. First of all, he came back earlier. Now, it's very limited stuff in practice, but he came back earlier than I think anybody expected. Now, we'll see how long it is before he does, you know, 11-on-11 contact stuff. Probably will be a couple of weeks at least.
15: And it's not the only major ACL that the Packers are dealing with. Micah Parsons working his way back. He's still on PUP. What's the Packers' plan to try to bridge the gap between the start of the season and whenever Micah Parsons becomes available?
14: Yeah, they have some, you know, some serious questions about, you know, who's going to be able to rush the passer. Because, as you know, they traded Rashawn Gary. They let Kingsley Enagbare leave in free agency. You know, a lot of people forget that they spent a very, very high draft pick a couple of years ago. One of the picks they got was moving up in the first round to get the Jets pick at 13 and taking a pass rusher, Lucas Van Ness, who really has been fairly quiet you know, for his first three NFL seasons. And Micah Parsons, if you listen to him, he keeps talking up Van Ness like he's going to be the next big thing. Well, it's time to see it. You know, they picked up his fifth-year option on his rookie contract, and you know, he's in their plans, but he needs to A, stay healthy, and B, you know, probably be the guy who leads this pass rush. They drafted a guy named Denai Dennis Sutton out of Penn State. And then they've got a couple of guys who have been around here for a while in sort of secondary complementary roles. They also have a new defensive coordinator, Jonathan Gannon. It's up to him to kind of cook up some schemes. They've changed basically from a 4-3 to a 3-4 front. So, you know, it's going to have to get creative, and there's going to have to be some guys that contribute and help this defense until Micah's back.
7: Fingers crossed, and everybody, all hands on deck. Until that point. 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That's next. Sports Center All Night continues. 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
7: 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Gotta be honest, it's been a minute since I've been teammates with a Golic. Either of them. But as you may know, Mike Golic, senior and junior, are back here at ESPN Radio, together no less.
27: I never thought the opportunity would come again once I left there in 2020, but got a call when the midday show opened up. We had a couple of other opportunities, but ESPN was always the best one. It's, you know, it's where my post-football career started. So I get to come home again. I guess the old has become new again.
28: And really the iteration of Mike and Mike is with your son, Mike Jr. You know how it is, especially when you're a father, you're working with your son. A lot of times you got to carry the load.
27: No. Oh, no. No, he's younger. He's going to get sore legs from carrying me is what he's going to do. It's great working with him, no doubt about it. And it's kind of a unique perspective, a father-son duo on a show, because I don't think there's many shows around the country where one host has changed the diapers of the other host. So, you know, we do have that going for us.
29: All right, hey, if we're going to hear enough about this father-son duo stuff, why don't we actually hear from the son? This is a bad preview of the show when dad's trying to hog up all the airtime just because I'm in Pinola, Mississippi, getting ready to ride a canoe. You thought you could be done with me that quick, Dad?
27: I mean, seriously, he can't not be on camera or with a microphone in front of him. But I guess it's kind of a chip off the old block. Like I said, he's the new, I'm the old. Let him carry the show.
7: 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We're still heading on Sportsmanlike. 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Baseball, Padres, a 5-4 win over the Giants. Padres have won 3 of 4 from the Giants in the series. 8 of their last 9 games are wins. White Sox, a 9-1 win over the Rays. Marlins shut out the Mets 2-0. Mets had the bases loaded. Nobody out in the bottom of the 7th. Did not score. 11th time this season the Mets have been shut out. Cardinals, a 5-1 win over the Blue Jays. As for the top sounds from Sunday, Ed Bankin.
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26: Number 5.
31: Jay, we start with baseball in Cleveland, where the Guardians got back on track with strong pitching and some power from Patrick Bailey in a win over the Diamondbacks, as heard on WTAM 1100.
32: Now the pitch.
5: And it's drilled to deep center field. Tawa on the run. Track. Whoa, gone! Patrick Bailey. Hits number 6. He's hit 5 of his 6 home runs left-handed to dead center. Patrick Bailey with a 417-foot home run.
26: Number 4.
31: It may have been a big weekend for the Dodgers on the trade front, but on the field they suffered a sweep at the hands of the Red Sox. Capped off tonight on ESPN Radio.
32: Sheehan winds the 2-1 pitch. Swing and a ball hit well to right toward the line. Hook in. Solo shot for the Red Sox in the third. Fifth for Yoshida, and it's 5-3 Red Sox.
6: Number three.
8: To the WNBA, where the Lynx are now 25-6 on the season. Olivia Miles leads Minnesota to a victory over Indiana, as seen and heard on ABC.
32: Coming on a minute to go. Miles through the lane.
8: Two. More now on the Red Sox and Dodgers, and while the Red Sox hitters lit up the Dodgers pitchers on Sunday, Boston also shined in the field, as heard on ESPN Radio.
32: The 2-2 pitch, swing and a ball turned around, diving stop behind second, Sogard to his feet, throws out Hernandez at first, another sparkling defensive play by Boston.
6: Number one.
8: Finally to Seattle, where the Mariners are making a habit of walk-offs. They got their second in a row on Sunday as they got past the Twins thanks to Colt Emerson. The call from Seattle Sports, 7:10 a.m.
32: The 1-2 on the way to Colt. Here she comes. Swinging a line drive, base in right field. Here comes Fairchild on the score. Walk-off winner for the second day in a row. Colt Emerson with a screaming line drive, base in. Down the right field line. Walk it off. Mariners win it. 7-6 over the Twins this afternoon.
7: Mariners winning with offense. Dodgers winning the Tarek Skubal Stakes. Do they extend him, though? ESPN's Aldin Gonzalez.
9: I don't think they're going to push at all. Number one, they know who his agent is. Tarek Skubal is on the verge of being on the open market where all 30 teams can bid on him, and he wants to be the highest paid starting pitcher in baseball history. So he is not going to sign an extension before that, and the Dodgers know that, and they're not even going to try.
7: Dodgers, though, do pick him up, adding him to their rotation as they get Tarek Skubal in the trade with Detroit over the weekend. Dodgers, though, at home, are swept by the Red Sox. Boston's hot, but do they make a big move today? That's next. SportsCenter all night. It's ESPN Radio.
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7: Key matchups in the W, key trade in the W as well. 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That's on the way. But speaking of trades, April, May, June, now July behind us. All-star break for Major League Baseball well in the rearview mirror. And now we've had the final games prior to baseball's trade deadline. The deadline coming up Monday, 6 o'clock Eastern time in the afternoon. Astros sitting atop the AL West riding a 6-game win streak. Braves top the NL East with a 5-game win streak. Also riding a 5-game win streak, the Boston Red Sox, who are coming off a weekend sweep in L.A.
19: Sheehan kicks the 1-1. Swinging a ball, drilled to left. Going back on it is Hernandez. He watches it fly. Into the left field bleachers. Rafaela homers again. Tie game in L.A. is Sidan Rafaela's 15th of the year. First pitch drilled out toward right center and deep. Abreu goes back-to-back with Rafaela. Boston reclaims the lead. 4-3 Red Sox. Sheehan winds the 2-1 pitch. Swing and a ball hit well to right toward the line. Hooking. Gone. Home run. Third solo shot for the Red Sox in the third. Fifth for Yoshida. And it's 5-3 Red Sox.
7: Red Sox with three homers in the third inning. Jaron Duran would add another solo shot in the sixth. Then they took advantage of a miscue to add some insurance in the eighth.
19: 2-2. Outside, popped off the glove. Alfonso can't find it. Trotting in and scoring is Monasterio. 8-4 Red Sox. Another gift for Boston. Pass ball that time charged to Eliezer Alfonso.
7: Boston up 8-4 with that run in the eighth. And an inning later,
19: the pitch. Pies swing and a miss. Struck him out, 97. And the Red Sox have swept the Dodgers. And Boston continues their winning ways.
29: I'll tell you, the Red Sox are just, you know, they're just at another level right now. And there's no question that they have found something.
7: Roxy Bernstein and Doug Glanville calling the game Sunday night here on ESPN Radio. 8-4 win for the Red Sox. Four homers, their most in a game since a year ago. July 30th, 2025, when they hit four homers in a win at Minnesota. 15 wins in the last 16 road games for the first time since 1939. That was Ted Williams' first season. Red Sox on a roll. They've won their last five overall, five games out now in the division. They hold the second wild card spot in the American League. Trade deadline Monday afternoon. Do they make a move? ESPN Major League Baseball insider Jeff Passan.
5: They don't need to.
6: Okay.
5: I think they want to, though. And I think Boston wants to capitalize on this run that they're on right now and reward the players, really, for all that they've done in getting them out of the depths of the American League East and into a playoff position and the top targets that they could have. C.J. Abrams is clearly the best hitter on the market right now. I don't think he's particularly likely to move, but the Miami Marlins have been very busy talking about buying a little, talking about selling, and Otto Lopez as well as Liam Hicks are two guys who would fit very well for the Red Sox.
7: Red Sox sweeping the Dodgers in L.A. this weekend. Sixth road series sweep this season, breaking a tie with the Yankees for the most in baseball. The Dodgers, meanwhile, swept for the second time this season. Speaking of the Dodgers, SportsCenter All Night, ESPN Radio.
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9: I'm excited to be a Dodger. You know, I'm excited to get down there and, you know, chase three championships in a row.
10: They already were strong favorites to win the World Series. They will now be overwhelming favorites.
7: Trade deadline, 6 o'clock Eastern time Monday. The biggest shoe dropping this weekend with the Dodgers picking up Tarek Skubal from the Tigers. For Skubal, heading to a contender for sure, but still bittersweet to leave Detroit.
9: You know, the goal was always to win a World Series, you know, for the city, for the organization. That took a chance on me, so, yeah, it's tough. You know, I love all those guys in there. They're some of my best friends, you know, and, yeah, it'll be tough, for sure.
11: As much as I've been wondering if this is going to happen, I don't think you're ever really prepared to answer the massive question like that. You know, obviously, it's been incredible. I mean, I've watched this guy, you know, rise to the top of the sport, and he's carried us a lot. And so I'll forever be grateful that our paths crossed and the things that he did for this organization.
7: Tigers manager A.J. Hinch. ESPN analyst Doug Glanville in L.A. this weekend for us. He was on the call for the Dodgers-Red Sox series. Says Skubal landing in L.A., not a huge stunner for him.
12: As an analyst, I said for a long time that we can't be surprised if the Dodgers get Tarek Skubal. I mean, it's just the math of it, right? They have the resources. They have an incredible farm system. They have the leverage. And they're not pressed. This was sort of the one guy they would get. Otherwise, they didn't really feel like they needed to do a lot. So it seemed like they would be, you know, all in by Dodger standards. And then it was up to other teams to match that or beat it. So that sort of, you know, checked. It was more of the fan in me is sort of like, yeah, well, the Brewers or the Braves or these other teams that are really good. What would they do at a Tarek Skubal? They'd do a lot. You know, they'd get a bona fide ace. And they'd be able to put up, you know, whether it's Mizorowski and Skubal or Chris Sale and Skubal or whatever combo, a 1-2 punch to go up against the Dodgers. And all of a sudden now, you know, you have a chance to knock them out much more likely. So, so a lot of markets I'm sure are out there like, well, you know, what do we need to do? I think the good news is there's a lot of really good pitchers still out there in the next 24 hours or less. And there's no question that they can. You know, they can get some really good pitchers out there that can make a difference.
7: Dodgers had the capital to pull off the deal this weekend prior to the deadline, feeling a bit like the rich get richer scenario.
20: Here I am today. I was out last night. It's the first thing I see on my phone, and I'm like, night ruined because Tarek Skubal is going to the Dodgers. And I just hate it for baseball because this is the expected outcome of a team that's running laps around everybody else. And the way that they're spending is just unfair. I hate it.
7: That's the reaction from our Courtney Cronin earlier here on ESPN Radio. As for the reaction around Major League Baseball, ESPN analyst Buster Olney.
26: Well, it certainly is going to be held up by the owners as, see, look, the Dodgers get everybody. You know, they are back-to-back champions, and they're the team that walks away with Tarek Skubal. But I do think that part of the conversation, first off, I think it's for the owners, it's probably the reason why they're going for salary cap. Might be more about cost certainty than it is about competitive balance. But on top of that, I think that whole conversation does obscure the fact that the Dodgers have been so great at player development. That's a major reason why they're in this position. Sure, they spend a lot of money. They've done the deferred contracts, but they also have done an incredible job at developing players so that when a deal like this goes down, and they've done a number of these sort of deals, they can trade prospects without blinking in a way that other franchises can't.
0: Plenty of fans who are upset about the destination, but also the price for the Tigers. Zaire Hope, right-hander River Ryan, two prospects in particular that are really well thought of, but not the cream of the crop in the Dodger system. Should the Tigers have gotten more Buster or at least waited in your mind?
26: No, I think when you measure this against deals that are made for rentals, you know, guys who are headed into free agency in a couple of months, I think that the Tigers did really well. I think that, you know, some of the criticism of the Tigers is based on the fact that, you know, they think of Tarek Skubal as if he's going to be under team control going forward. He wasn't. I think the Tigers did absolutely fine. One of the questions that I have for the Tigers is, man, you know, they're playing at a 98-win pace since June 1st. Is it that easy just to give up your opportunity to win, especially in a really mediocre American League?
7: Also on Sunday, the Cubs acquiring right-hander Kevin Gausman from the Blue Jays for a pair of minor leaguers. The 35-year-old providing the Cubs a playoff-caliber starter. Impending free agent, 5-10 with an ERA over 4.25, 127 strikeouts this season. He's in the last year of a five-year, $110 million deal, during which he was the fourth-best pitcher in baseball over that span. Yankees acquiring infielder Luis Garcia Jr. from the Nationals in exchange for four right-handed pitchers. New York picking up some offense as it heads into August without Aaron Judge, Cody Bellinger, Giancarlo Stanton, ESPN analyst Doug Glanville.
12: I mean, I love that move. I got to see the Nationals not long ago, and they have an incredible offense, and they're breaking it up. But when Meade went to Boston, Garcia, these guys were absolutely raking everybody in that lineup. They can run, so they can afford to, you know, get some more pitching. So Garcia gives them a chance to acquire some young talent. Garcia was also just mashing right now. I mean, you know, I think at a game the other day, it was like home run, triple, double. This guy can flat out hit. And yeah, my only concern is, you know, will they use him enough? You know, because this guy, you know, you have Bryce, you have Goldschmidt. You know, that's already a very successful platoon. So you got to rotate a DH spot. Then what happens, you know, Judge comes back and Stanton and all that. But Garcia is a guy who needs to be in the lineup. Because even when he wasn't even playing every single day, he was an RBI machine. And this guy puts up some serious power numbers.
7: Garcia is 26 years old, leads the National League in slugging percentage. He's hitting .283 with a career-high 23 homers in 104 games this season. Ben Rice, MVP candidate, the only other active player on the Yankees roster with better outputs in those categories. Giants, sellers at the deadline, sending veteran starter Tyler Mahle to the Braves. He had an ERA of .218 in 16 starts a year ago. This season, 18 starts, that ERA is up over 5. As for the Braves on Sunday, they put their four-game win streak on the line at home against Washington.
6: Mike Yastrzemski leading off of the Braves. And Yaz hits one well, deep right center field, flying back at the wall and out of here. He just made them pay with that big swing that went into the bullpen. And the Braves on the board, 1-0 in the third inning. 3-2 to Yastrzemski. And he hits a high fly ball to deep center. Cruz going to go back, squares up to it at the warning track, makes the catch. This will mean a run. Trotting home, Dubon, 4-2 Braves in the seventh on the sack fly by Yaz, who has two RBIs today.
7: 680 the fan. Braves go on to a 4-2 win over the Nationals. Fifth straight win. Now their second longest win streak this season. Braves' sixth straight home win, longest home win streak since winning seven straight in August of 2023. It's their first four-game sweep of the season and their first since last September against the Nationals. Braves doubling up the Nationals on Sunday, 4-2. Fourth time the Nationals have been swept this season. Braves, Red Sox, five-game win streaks here at the beginning of August. They're tied for the second longest active win streak, the longest, well, that currently belongs to Houston.
13: Here's Pena, and he rips one down the left field line. It's way back, and it is gone. Pena's
2: space.
3: Sizzling hot with a two-run homer, and the Astros extend their lead to 3-0.
13: The first pitch is ripped past Berger inside the right field line of base knock. Smith scores. Allen is right behind him. It's a two-run double for Yordan Alvarez and a 7-3 Houston lead.
7: 105-3 the fan. Astros with a 7-3 victory over those Rangers. Houston's sixth consecutive win, their longest win streak since August of 2024. They're 11-1 in their past dozen games. They've gone from four games back to 2.5 games out in front in the American League West. SportsCenter All Night, ESPN Radio. In Seattle, Mariners, Twins. That came down to the final at-bat.
14: The 1-2 on the way to Colt. Here she comes. Swinging a line drive, base in right field. Here comes Fairchild on a score. Walk-off winner for the second day in a row. Colt Emerson with a screaming line drive, base hit down the right field line. Walk it off. Mariners win it. 7-6 over the Twins this afternoon.
7: Seattle Sports, 7:10 a.m. Colt Emerson, the walk-off single, first career walk-off hit. Seattle's ninth walk-off win this season, tied for second most in Major League Baseball, tied with the White Sox. Cubs lead Major League Baseball with 10. Mariners with back-to-back walk-off wins for the second time this season. Mariners win it in the last at-bat in the ninth. Phillies and Orioles didn't quite make it that far.
15: 1-2 count here, and the pitch. This ball's hit pretty high, pretty far to right field. And guess what, folks? That ball is gone. Bryce Harper all over the 1-2 pitch from Walker, and that now is the seven-game hitting streak for him. And that's Harper's 23rd home run of the season. The Phillies jump up 5-0.
3: Four-homer game. The pitch swung on, lined hard to left, and Couser over makes the catch, tagging at third and coming home to score is Crawford, and it's a sacrifice fly for Schwarber, and it's now 8-0 Phillies.
7: And that would be in the sixth inning. 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There was rain, though, and that would be the end of it. Phillies with the 8-0 win. Game shortened to 6 for Baltimore. Back-to-back games being shut out. First time that's happened this season. Sunday, key day in the W. That's next. 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
1: 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Baseball, the Astros have won their last six. Braves, Red Sox, five-game win streaks here at the start of August. WNBA, it's a double-digit win streak for Minnesota.
2: Coming on, a minute to go. Miles through the lane. Oh!
1: You saw it on ABC. Lynx, a 108-100 win over the Fever for their 10th consecutive win, longest active streak in the WNBA. Minnesota's longest streak within a season since 2016. They're the first team this season to win 10 straight. Lynx, last three games have been in triple digits. Three straight 100-point games. That sets a franchise record. Olivia Miles with 28 points in the win. Nafisa Collier, 18 points, 8 rebounds, 7 assists. Fever, meanwhile, have their five-game win streak come to an end. Had been tied for their longest since Caitlin Clark joined the team in 2024. She had 19 points, 10 assists in the loss, 25th career 10-assist game. As for the Wings and Sun,
3: Shepard will push. Also a terrific passing big. Fudd, one of the best in the league from downtown, hits her first attempt from deep. So tight and compact with her shooting fundamentals, starting with her footwork. Fudd with four triples now, four of five. Shepard, count it. And a free throw coming. Really nice job going single side, ball screen action.
1: ESPN with the call as the Wings win it by 20 over the Sun, 83-63. Dallas now 19-11 this season, matching their win total from the previous two seasons combined. It's their fourth 20-point win this season. First home win against Connecticut since 2023. The Valkyries in Toronto.
4: Golden State up at 25, Toronto with 8. Look out, Salon on the sidestep, and that is good. Salon, just like she did back in Toronto, red hot, the 15-3 run, and Draymond is loving it.
1: TSN with the call, Valkyries, a 96-79 win over the Tempo, their 12th double-digit win this season, tied for the most in the WNBA. Valkyries, four players with at least 15 points, handing Toronto its sixth consecutive loss, longest losing streak this season for them. Sparks snapping a season-long six-game losing streak. They beat the Fire by five, 106-101 for the Fire. That's five straight losses. They are 5-15 since the start of June, after winning six of their first 10 to start the season. Speaking of the Sparks, they've traded five-time All-Star Kelsey Plum to the Phoenix Mercury. The side's completing the deal this weekend, ahead of Sunday afternoon's deadline. Plum, two-time WNBA champion, out since June 21st because of a lower left leg injury, but expected to return. ESPN's Holly Rowe.
5: The LA Sparks got a great deal for Kelsey Plum. They got a first-round draft pick. A lot of people realize that the Sparks had given away some of their draft, you know, dynamic. They had given away too many draft picks, and they need those picks back. And so this is a good trade for the LA Sparks. And I do think Kelsey Plum will fit well in Phoenix. We saw Kelsey and Kalia Copper play well together in the Paris Olympics. They were often on the court at the same time, and I thought they were a duo that really worked well together, including Alyssa Thomas on that team. So this is something we've kind of seen proof of concept before.
1: ESPN analyst Monica McNutt, Andrea Carter, Chinee Ogumike.
6: I told y'all that the saxophones were getting a bit louder in Los Angeles, but let's break this down, because anytime a player hints, a player that has an expiring deal hints that they may not stay, it puts you in a position where you have to make a trade to get some value back. Because what have we seen? We have seen Candace Parker, Chelsea Gray, NECA, my sister, walk in free agency, and the Sparks got nothing back. And so now you have a player that was number two in scoring when she played, and there is value there. And what is the value you get back? And I think a lot of people are like, oh, like, okay, interesting. A point guard for the future in Akoa Makani, a 2027 first round pick, in the potential Juju Watkins, Madison Booker,
7: Hannah Hidalgo
6: draft. So that's how I sort of see it shaking. The position of the deal made a move, and then as a result, the Sparks are now fully in a 2.0 rebuild
7: mode. And I'm glad you said that, because I've seen some reaction to this, Strea, being they let her go for nothing. She is on an expiring contract. We have to keep that in mind here.
8: They would have actually gotten nothing.
7: Exactly.
8: They would have literally gotten nothing.
7: Yep.
8: So what they let her go for is more than her potentially, like you said, walking for free, like we have seen other superstars do. So something is better than nothing. And when you talk about a potential lottery pick, now they have two potential lottery picks in this next year's draft. That's going to boost this rebuild that they're committing to.
7: How about the Mercury side of all of this money?
9: So at first I was like, okay.
8: Yeah.
9: But then I actually thought back to Kelsey Plum's, not personal best years, but her team best performances. And she's accustomed to playing alongside stars when you look at who she was alongside in Las Vegas. Jackie Young, Asia Wilson, Chelsea Gray come to mind immediately. And so while Phoenix, I'll admit, I've been a little disappointed with them this season because I thought that they had more talent than their record indicates. I don't know that this is going to push them into real contention, but I do think if big changes don't get made, they could make this work.
1: Both the Sparks and the Phoenix Mercury currently outside the playoff picture. Sparks at 11-17. They make the move with the Mercury. Phoenix 11-19. Kelsey Plum joining the Mercury. They play Monday at the Chicago Sky. Things are changing up in Green Bay. What's it all mean? That's next. SportsCenter All Night. It's ESPN Radio.
10: Hey, this is Rich Eisen. Coming up on Monday, Thursday Night Football's Andrew Whitworth joins us to talk some ball. The latest Major League Baseball trade buzz on deadline day, a SummerSlam recap, overreaction Monday, and the actor LaMonica Garrett joins us in studio to talk Lioness. 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
17: Here is your latest Middle Tennessee weather. Monday will be partly sunny with a high near 87 and a north wind of 5 to 10 miles per hour. The night will be mostly clear with a low around 66. Tuesday turns sunny with a high near 91, and the night stays mostly clear with a low near 70. 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
4: Swept the Dodgers, and Boston continues their winning ways.
5: I'll tell you, the Red Sox are just, you know, they're just at another level right now, and there's no question that they have found something.
6: And Red Sox doubling up the Dodgers 8-4 with the win on Sunday Night Baseball. Four homers. 15 wins in their last 16 road games. They haven't done that since Ted Williams was a rookie. As for Sunday Night Baseball, you heard it, of course, here on ESPN Radio. Roxy Bernstein and Doug Glanville had the call for us. Back to L.A. we go. Roxy?
7: All right, Jay, another day, another win for the Boston Red Sox. Five straight wins. They sweep the Dodgers in L.A. They are 23-3 in their last 26 games, and they are just a machine that is motoring down the tracks.
5: Yeah, had a chance to do the game, the series where they swept the Yankees at Fenway in those final two games. And the thing about it is, Chad Tracy, their manager, was saying, if we can just get the offense going with some consistency, we can go on one of those runs, get the streak going, because they were winning two and losing one, and, you know, hot and cold. Their pitching had always been stable, and it's continuing that. So he trusted that they could prevent runs. They just weren't scoring. And that has gone away. Four home runs tonight, but they found ways to manufacture runs. They're aggressive on the bases. They don't make a lot of mistakes. And they got the pitching to put up some zeros. And, you know, you have a young guy like Jake Bennett out there who was able to, you know, take a beating one inning and then put up a bunch of zeros, allowing the bats to come around and capture the lead and hold it. So a lot of pieces are working well from a lot of different experience levels.
7: A remarkable turnaround. Four homers, as you alluded to, for the Red Sox in this one. Sadon Rafaela, Willier Abreu, Masataka Yoshida, and Jaron Duran all homering. Now, all was not lost for the Dodgers this weekend. They did pick up Tarek Skubal, who will make his Dodgers debut Tuesday at Wrigley Field against the Cubs.
5: Yeah, it's sort of like, you know, Christmas getting 3,000 presents and then going and, you know, losing at a video game. You're okay, because you got the prize, and the prize was to Tarek Skubal, and this is two-time in a row Cy Young Award winner, you know, all-star, a game changer, and one of the bona fide aces in the game, and he goes to a team that's already loaded with pitching, especially once those guys get healthy. So the Dodgers are feeling really good about their chances that just went up, and you know, they went for it, and they won the best prize of this trade deadline.
7: Once again, our final score, 8-4, the Red Sox finish off a sweep of the LA Dodgers. For Doug Glanville, I'm Roxy Bernstein, right here in your home for Sunday Night Baseball, ESPN Radio, and the ESPN app, as we go back to Jay Reynolds in the studio.
6: All right, Roxy, Dodgers are swept for the second time this season, but as you mentioned, they pull off the big trade of the weekend ahead of Monday's deadline. They're the ones who get Tarek Skubal. A lot of exasperated shaking of heads for some onlookers, as Doug Glanville kind of mentioned. As for the baseball reaction, ESPN insider Jeff Passan.
8: It's interesting, Jay, because you look at what the public reaction is, and it's like, was that enough? Industry reaction is a little bit higher here, and a lot of this banks on River Ryan's health. He is 28 years old and still a prospect, which is not something you typically see, but he transitioned from a position player to a pitcher late in his career and has had a lot of injuries. The stuff is undeniable, and when you put him in a rotation that also has Troy Melton and Jackson Jobe, suddenly we're talking about three guys who have fastballs tickling 100 miles per hour. We're looking at a rotation that could be young and dynamic like Pittsburgh. We're looking at an outfield that has Max Clark, who just debuted in center field, Riley Green in left field. You stick Zaire Hope in right field, Kevin McGonigal at shortstop, Dylan Dingler at catcher. The Detroit Tigers could be

0: very good very soon, Jay. And I think that's what this trade gives them. It gives them a path toward being back toward the top of the American League Central.
1: Derek Skubal, that trade now in the rearview mirror. As for what we can expect as we go through the day on Monday?
0: Luis Arraez has to, Mike, because he is a free agent at the end of this season. And if the San Francisco Giants do not cash in on him, they're just going to leave all kinds of value on the table. And look, the suitors at this point, Philadelphia Phillies, Tampa Bay Rays, there's not a whole lot out there, even though Arraez is at the top of the National League in batting average right now. The profile just doesn't have a lot of need at that position. I'll tell you where there is a lot of need: relief pitching. And that's where Luke Weaver right now is the best available arm on the market. He's got signed for another year. Milwaukee wants help. Pittsburgh wants help. Frankly, everyone wants
2: help. Everyone's bullpen help.
0: And if they want the best arm that could be available, Adrian Morejon. There was a lot of talk about Mason Miller going from San Diego. That's not likely to happen, but there was more feeling tonight that Adrian Morejon, who's also a free agent after the season, is going to move as well. One of the big questions in baseball right now, are any of the Los Angeles Angels controllable players going to move? That Zach Neto, Jose Soriano, and of course Reed Detmers, who's had a breakout season this year. Teams have had a lot of trouble finding a match with the Angels to this point. Will the prices come down on those guys?
2: Yeah.
0: It's not clear right now, but Adley Rutschman finally. Catchers have been very in demand. The Yankees have been looking for one. The Red Sox have been looking for one. The Rays, even the Pirates have dabbled in here. And while Adley Rutschman's on the injured list right now, he's still one of those guys who, just because of his leadership, because of his switch hitting, because of everything he brings to the team, is going to be tough to pry away from Baltimore and would cost a lot, but could be on the move.
1: Baseball's trade deadline coming up Monday afternoon, 6 o'clock Eastern time. Right now, SportsCenter all night, ESPN Radio. Tigers sending Tarik Skubal to L.A. this weekend. Sunday, Tigers facing the Athletics.
3: The pitch. Swung on, hammered to left. This ball's going to touch down. One hop the wall. Torres is in. Here comes Dingler. McGonagall goes to third, heading towards second and sliding in safely is Eduardo Valencia. Two-run double for Eduardo, his second of the day, and it is 8-0 Tigers in the eighth inning.
1: 97-1, the Tegan Tigers go on to an 11-0 win over the Athletics. Third game this season, scoring double-digit runs while shutting out their opponent. 11-0 win, their largest in a road shutout since a 13-0 win at Arizona in 2024. Yankees and Cubs playing a little tighter game. Yankees with Gerrit Cole on the mound.
4: Did he go? Yes, he did. Bregman down on strikes on the high four-seamer.
5: Just an outstanding sequence here. He goes up to try to get him to swing under the four-seamer. Bregman does not strike out a lot. He does not chase a lot. But that high fastball too often looks too good to hitters, and that's where you get him to chase.
1: Gerrit Cole with five strikeouts in 5 2/3 innings. Gave up four hits and an earned run. Got some offensive support as well.
4: Driven deep to left center field. On the run, PCA. Looking up. See ya. A long home run for Caballero. And it is 2-0 Yanks.
1: His 11th home run. That one came in the third inning. Yankees win it by that 2-1 count. They finished their 10-game road trip at 6-4. Five of the 10 games on the road trip were decided by one run. Yankees also acquiring infielder Luis Garcia Jr. from the Nationals in exchange for four right-handed pitchers. ESPN analyst Buster Olney.
6: Yeah, the Yankees have still have work to do after adding Garcia. You know, their preference was, I think a month ago, was, yeah, we need to add a right-handed hitter. Well, there just haven't been that many available of any quality. So they get a left-handed hitting Luis Garcia in what has been an excellent year for him. 23 home runs, an adjusted OPS plus of 136.
1: And they get a decent outing from Gerrit Cole on Sunday as well. SportsCenter all night, ESPN Radio. Guardians getting a decent outing from Gavin Williams, 5 2/3, 10 strikeouts as he gets win number 11. Guardians backing him with offense.
3: Now the pitch, and it's drilled to deep center field. Tawa on the run, track, long, gone! Patrick Bailey hits number 6. He's hit 5 of his 6 home runs left-handed to dead center. Patrick Bailey with a 417-foot home run.
1: Tom Hamilton, WTAM 1100. Guardians a 5-0 shutout of Arizona, which managed just two hits, tying their fewest in a game this season. Angels shut out the Brewers 3-0. Brewers shut out for the sixth time this season. Angels snapping a five-game losing streak. Rockies, an 8-1 win over Kansas City. 18th time this season they've scored at least five runs in an inning. They scored six in the sixth inning and route to the 8-1 win. As for the Reds and Pirates,
2: the 1-2. Strike three called. Throws him over the inside corner at 99. Chase Burns strikes out the side in the sixth.
1: Nine strikeouts in those six innings as the Reds go on to a 10-2 win over the Pirates. 700 WLW. Pirates losing by eight, and they lose their manager, Don Kelly, who was tossed.
7: I just thought that we were unnecessarily putting the players at risk with what was going on out on the field. I mean, the field took a lot yesterday, took a lot today, and I just was confused as to why we didn't pull the tarp in that situation to try to keep the water off the field.
8: What were you told throughout it?
7: That it was supposed to stop raining, and it just didn't stop raining and kept on going and felt like, you know, we're battling, man. We're fighting, and we've dealt with a lot of injuries, especially on the position player side. And just, you know, in that moment, just didn't feel like it was worth the risk of having, especially a guy like Spence, just coming off the IL, you know, in the box. It was wet. The field, you could see the puddles, and to pull, you know, their guys off the field in the middle of an at-bat, in the middle of an inning, I was frustrated by it.
9: So was that your argument that they should put the tarp on?
7: I thought so. I thought we should have put the tarp on prior to that, which sucks for both teams. Like, we lost Murdoch there, too. He would have kept on going, you know, and just didn't think that we can't sustain any more injuries.
1: And Don Kelly didn't see the end of the game either. 10-2 loss to the Reds. SportsCenter all night, ESPN Radio, NFL. Jadeveon Clowney returning to Houston, the team that selected him at the top of the 2014 draft, confirmed the report from the NFL Network this weekend that he'd agreed to a contract with the Texans. The 33-year-old visited the Browns last week, prompting their general manager to tell reporters he was hopeful that the team could strike a deal, but he's headed to Houston. The Packers right tackle, formerly known as Zach Tom, revealing Sunday that he's got a name change. He's now Zach Bako Biwole. Said it to nod to his Nigerian ancestry and wants a name that represented his heritage. Fifth-year pro from Baton Rouge had his new last name on the back of his number 50 jersey at practice on Sunday. As for the Packers' offense, that's seeing a little change this year. ESPN Packers reporter Rob Domofsky.
10: It'll be interesting to see if they sort of open the offense up a little bit more. This has been, you know, Matt LaFleur has been a very run-heavy play caller, and you know, a lot of people want him to let Jordan Love cook a little bit more, and it'll be interesting to see if they do that. You know, they've really changed their philosophy sort of on receivers. I mean, last year we got 6'5", 6" guys that could be the guy, and you know, now they've sort of streamlined it to where there's a pretty clear cut top three in Christian Watson, Jaden Reed, and Matthew Golden. And, you know, we'll see if that, you know, sort of works into how Matt LaFleur maybe changes his play calling a little bit. And obviously you throw Tucker Kraft, their tight end, in there. And you've got a pretty clear order of these are the guys that need to get the football. They traded Dontavian Wicks to the Eagles. They let Romeo Doubs go in free agency. So, you know, there's some thinking that it might be a little bit easier for Jordan Love, rather than trying to have him to keep a bunch of guys happy while also Matt LaFleur, you know, running the ball all the time.
11: You mentioned Tucker Kraft, Rob, and he's coming off the ACL injury. He's also due for a contract extension. Came off PUP this week. Didn't fully practice, but was doing individual drills. Were you surprised he even did individual drills before the contract was done?
10: Yeah, a little bit, Gabe. It's a thing where, okay, do you, as a player coming off an injury, do you say, well, I'm not going to practice until I get a deal? Or does the team say, well, we need to see you practice until we'll give you a deal? You know, it's you know, a little bit of give and take on both sides. First of all, he came back earlier. Now, it's very limited stuff in practice, but he came back earlier than I think anybody expected. Now, we'll see how long it is before he does, you know, 11-on-11 contact stuff. Probably will be a couple of weeks at least.
11: And it's not the only major ACL that the Packers are dealing with. Micah Parsons working his way back. He's still on PUP. What's the Packers' plan to try to bridge the gap between the start of the season and whenever Micah Parsons becomes available?
10: Yeah, they have some, you know, some serious questions about, you know, who's going to be able to rush the passer. Because, as you know, they traded Rashawn Gary. They let Kingsley Anagbari leave in free agency. You know, a lot of people forget that they spent a very, very high draft pick a couple of years ago. One of the picks they got was moving up in the first round to get the Jets pick at 13 and taking a pass rusher, Lucas Van Ness, who really has been fairly quiet you know, for his first three NFL seasons. And Micah Parsons, if you listen to him, he keeps talking up Van Ness like he's going to be the next big thing. Well, it's time to see it. You know, they picked up his fifth-year option on his rookie contract, and you know, he's in their plans. But he needs to, A, stay healthy, and, B, you know, probably be the guy who leads this pass rush. They drafted a guy named Denai Dennis Sutton out of Penn State. And then they've got a couple of guys who have been around here for a while in sort of secondary complementary roles. They also have a new defensive coordinator, Jonathan Gannon. It's up to him to kind of cook up some schemes. They've changed basically from a 4-3 to a 3-4 front. So, you know, it's going to have to get creative, and there's going to be have to be some guys that contribute and help this defense until Micah's back.
1: 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Until that point, August seems to be homecoming month here. That's next. Sports Center All Night continues. It's ESPN Radio.
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2: Players will tell you, oh, it's just business, baby. If the player wants to move on from an organization or if the player wants to make decision X, Y, and Z. But the second it's the organization trying to make a business decision, it always becomes very personal for the player. We see that in every sport. The Bucks have to do what's best for them as well because they're not exactly winning a Super Bowl the way that they are currently constructed.
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1: 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Got to be honest, it's been a minute since I've been teammates with a Golic. Either of them. But as you may know, Mike Golic, senior and junior, are back here at ESPN Radio, together no less.
2: I never thought the opportunity would come again once I left there in 2020, but got a call when the midday show opened up. We had a couple of other opportunities, but ESPN was always the best one. It's, you know, it's where my post-football career started, so I get to come home again. I guess the old has become new again.
3: And really the iteration of Mike and Mike is with your son, Mike Jr. You know how it is, especially when you're a father, you're working with your son. A lot of times you got to carry the load.
2: No. Oh, no. No, he's younger. He's going to get sore legs from carrying me is what he's going to do. It's great working with him, no doubt about it. And it's kind of a unique perspective, a father-son duo on a show, because I don't think there's many shows around the country where one host has changed the diapers of the other host. So we do have that going for us.
4: All right, hey, if we're going to hear enough about this father-son duo stuff, why don't we actually hear from the son? This is a bad preview of the show when dad's trying to hog up all the airtime just because I'm in Pinola, Mississippi, getting ready to ride a canoe. You thought you could be done with me that quick, Dad?
2: I mean, seriously, he can't not be on camera or with a microphone in front of him. But I guess it's kind of a chip off the old block. Like I said, he's the new, I'm the old. Let him carry the show.
1: 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We're still heading on sportsmanlike. 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Baseball, Padres, a 5-4 win over the Giants. Padres have won 3 of 4 from the Giants in the series. 8 of their last 9 games are wins. White Sox, a 9-1 win over the Rays. Marlins shut out the Mets 2-0. Mets had the bases loaded, nobody out in the bottom of the 7th, did not score. 11th time this season the Mets have been shut out. Cardinals, a 5-1 win over the Blue Jays. As for the top sounds from Sunday, Ed Bankin.
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0: Number 5.
6: Jay, we start with baseball in Cleveland, where the Guardians got back on track with strong pitching and some power from Patrick Bailey in a win over the Diamondbacks, as heard on WTAM 1100.
7: Now the pitch, and it's drilled to deep center field. Tawa on the run. Track. Whoa, gone! Patrick Bailey. It's number 6. He's hit 5 of his 6 home runs left-handed to dead center. Patrick Bailey with a 417-foot home run.
0: Number 4.
6: It may have been a big weekend for the Dodgers on the trade front, but on the field they suffered a sweep at the hands of the Red Sox. Capped off tonight on ESPN Radio.
8: Sheehan winds the 2-1 pitch. Swing and a ball hit well to right toward the line. Hook in. Solo shot for the Red Sox in the 3rd. 5th for Yoshida, and it's 5-3 Red Sox.
0: Number 3.
6: To the WNBA, where the Lynx are now 25-6 on the season. As Olivia Miles leads Minnesota to a victory over Indiana, as seen and heard on ABC.
8: Coming on a minute to go. Miles through the lane.
6: More now on the Red Sox and Dodgers, and while the Red Sox hitters lit up the Dodgers pitchers on Sunday, Boston also shined in the field, as heard on ESPN Radio.
8: The 2-2 pitch, swing and a ball turned around, diving stop behind second, Sogard to his feet, throws out Hernandez at first, another sparkling defensive play by Boston.
0: Number 1.
6: Finally to Seattle, where the Mariners are making a habit of walk-offs. They got their 2nd in a row on Sunday as they got past the Twins, thanks to Colt Emerson. The call from Seattle Sports, 7:10 a.m.
8: The 1-2 on the way to Colt, here she comes. Swing and a line drive, base in right field. Here comes Fairchild on a score. Walk-off winner for the 2nd day in a row. Colt Emerson with a screaming line drive, base in. Down the right field line. Walk it off. Mariners win it. 7-6 over the Twins this afternoon.
1: Mariners win running with offense. Dodgers winning the Tarek Skubal Stakes. Do they extend him, though? ESPN's Aldin Gonzalez.
9: I don't think they're going to push at all. Number one, they know who his agent is. Tarek Skubal is on the verge of being on the open market where all 30 teams can bid on him, and he wants to be the highest paid starting pitcher in baseball history. So he is not going to sign an extension before that, and the Dodgers know that, and they're not even going to try.
1: Dodgers, though, do pick him up, adding him to their rotation as they get Tarek Skubal in the trade with Detroit over the weekend. Dodgers, though, at home, are swept by the Red Sox. Boston's hot, but do they make a big move today? That's next. SportsCenter All Night. It's ESPN Radio.
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3: Going the other way, and it's through into left for a hit. Yoshida rounding third. Rafaela racing home. Stopping at second is Abreu. And a two-out RBI single. Punched the other way by Yoshida.
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4: Shepherd will push. Also a terrific passing big. Fudd. One of the best in the league from downtown. Hits her first attempt from deep.
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1: 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That's on the way. But speaking of trades, April, May, June, now July behind us. All-star break for Major League Baseball well in the rearview mirror. And now we've had the final games prior to baseball's trade deadline. The deadline coming up Monday, 6 o'clock Eastern time in the afternoon. Astros sitting atop the AL West riding a six-game win streak. Braves top the NL East with a five-game win streak. Also riding a five-game win streak. The Boston Red Sox, who are coming off a weekend sweep in L.A.
3: Sheehan kicks the 1-1. Swinging a ball, drilled to left. Going back on it is Hernandez. He watches it fly. Into the left field bleachers. Rafaela homers again. Tie game in L.A. is Sedan Rafaela's 15th of the year. First pitch drilled out toward right center and deep. Abreu goes back to back with Rafaela. Boston reclaims the lead. 4-3 Red Sox. Sheehan winds the 2-1 pitch. Swing and a ball hit well to right toward the line. Hooking. Gone. Home run. Third solo shot for the Red Sox in the third. Fifth for Yoshida. And it's 5-3 Red Sox.
1: Red Sox with three homers in the third inning. Jaron Duran would add another solo shot in the sixth. Then they took advantage of a miscue to add some insurance in the eighth.
3: 2-2. Outside, popped off the glove. Alfonso can't find it, and trotting in and scoring is Monasterio. 8-4 Red Sox. Another gift for Boston. Pass ball that time charged to Eliezer Alfonso.
1: Boston up 8-4 with that run in the eighth, and an inning later.
3: The pitch. Pies swing and a miss. Struck him out, 97, and the Red Sox have swept the Dodgers, and Boston continues their winning ways.
5: I'll tell you, the Red Sox are just, you know, they're just at another level right now, and there's no question that they have found something.
1: Roxy Bernstein and Doug Glanville calling the game Sunday night here on ESPN Radio. 8-4 win for the Red Sox. Four homers, their most in a game since a year ago, July 30th, 2025, when they hit four homers in a win at Minnesota. 15 wins in the last 16 road games for the first time since 1939. That was Ted Williams' first season. Red Sox on a roll. They've won their last five overall, five games out now in the division. They hold the second wild card spot in the American League. Trade deadline Monday afternoon. Do they make a move? ESPN Major League Baseball insider Jeff Passan.
7: They don't need to.
20: Okay.
7: I think they want to, though. Mm-hmm. And I think Boston wants to capitalize on this run that they're on right now and reward the players, really, for all that they've done in getting them out of the depths of the American League East and into a playoff position and the top targets that they could have. C.J. Abrams is clearly the best hitter on the market right now. I don't think he's particularly likely to move, but the Miami Marlins have been very busy talking about buying a little, talking about selling, and Otto Lopez as well as Liam Hicks are two guys who would fit very well for the Red Sox.
1: Red Sox sweeping the Dodgers in L.A. this weekend. Sixth road series sweep this season, breaking a tie with the Yankees for the most in baseball. The Dodgers, meanwhile, swept for the second time this season. Speaking of the Dodgers, SportsCenter All Night, ESPN Radio.
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27: I'm excited to be a Dodger. You know, I'm excited to get down there and, you know, chase three championships in a row.
28: They already were strong favorites to win the World Series. They will now be overwhelming favorites.
1: Trade deadline, 6 o'clock Eastern time Monday. The biggest shoe dropping this weekend with the Dodgers picking up Tarek Skubal from the Tigers. For Skubal, heading to a contender for sure, but still bittersweet to leave Detroit.
27: You know, the goal was always to win a World Series, you know, for the city, for the organization. That took a chance on me, so yeah, it's tough. You know, I love all those guys in there. They're some of my best friends, you know, and yeah, it'll be tough for sure.
6: As much as I've been wondering if this is going to happen, I don't think you're ever really prepared to answer the massive question like that. You know, obviously it's been incredible. I mean, I've watched this guy, you know, rise to the top of the sport. And he's carried us a lot. And so I'll forever be grateful that our paths crossed and the things that he did for this organization.
1: Tigers manager A.J. Hinch, ESPN analyst Doug Glanville in L.A. this weekend for us. He was on the call for the Dodgers-Red Sox series. Says Scooble landing in L.A., not a huge stunner for him.
8: As an analyst, I said for a long time that we can't be surprised if the Dodgers get Tarek Skubal. I mean, it's just the math of it, right? They have the resources. They have an incredible farm system. They have the leverage, and they're not pressed. This was sort of the one guy they would get. Otherwise, they didn't really feel like they needed to do a lot. So it seemed like they would be, you know, all in by Dodger standards, and then it was up to other teams to match that or beat it. So that sort of, you know, checked. It was more of the fan in me is sort of like, yeah, well, the Brewers or the Braves or these other teams that are really good, what would they do with a Tarek Skubal? They'd do a lot. You know, they'd get a bona fide ace, and they'd be able to put up, you know, whether it's Mizorowski and Skubal or Chris Sale and Skubal or whatever combo, a 1-2 punch to go up against the Dodgers. And all of a sudden now, you know, you have a chance to knock them out much more likely. So, you know, so a lot of markets, I'm sure, are out there like, well, you know, what do we need to do? I think the good news is there's a lot of really good pitchers still out there in the next 24 hours or less. And there's no question that they can, you know, they can get some really good pitchers out there that can make a difference.
1: Dodgers had the capital to pull off the deal this weekend prior to the deadline, feeling a bit like the rich get richer scenario.
9: Here I am today. I was out last night. This is the first thing I see on my phone, and I'm like, night ruined because Tarek Skubal is going to the Dodgers. And I just hate it for baseball because this is the expected outcome of a team that's running laps around everybody else, and the way that they're spending is just unfair. I hate it.
1: That's the reaction from our Courtney Cronin earlier here on ESPN Radio. As for the reaction around Major League Baseball, ESPN analyst Buster Olney.
10: Well, it certainly is going to be held up by the owners as, see, look, the Dodgers get everybody. You know, they are back-to-back champions, and they're the team that walks away with Tarek Skubal. But I do think that part of the conversation, first off, I think it's for the owners, it's probably the reason why they're going for salary cap. Might be more about cost certainty than it is about competitive balance. But on top of that, I think that whole conversation does obscure the fact that the Dodgers have been so great at player development. That's a major reason why they're in this position. Sure, they spend a lot of money. They've done the deferred contracts, but they also have done an incredible job at developing players so that when a deal like this goes down, and they've done a number of these sort of deals, they can trade prospects without blinking in a way that other franchises can't.
11: Plenty of fans who are upset about the destination, but also the price for the Tigers. Zaire Hope, right-hander River Ryan, two prospects in particular that are really well thought of, but not the cream of the crop in the Dodger system. Should the Tigers have gotten more Buster, or at least waited in your mind?
10: No, I think when you measure this against deals that are made for rentals, you know, guys who are headed into free agency in a couple months, I think that the Tigers did really well. I think that, you know, some of the criticism of the Tigers is based on the fact that, you know, they think of Tarek Skubal as if he's going to be under team control going forward. He wasn't. I think the Tigers did absolutely fine. One of the questions that I have for the Tigers is, man, you know, they're playing at a 98-win pace since June 1st. Is it that easy just to give up your opportunity to win, especially in a really mediocre American League?
1: Also on Sunday, the Cubs acquiring right-hander Kevin Gausman from the Blue Jays for a pair of minor leaguers. The 35-year-old providing the Cubs a playoff-caliber starter. Impending free agent, 5-10 with an ERA over 4.25, 127 strikeouts this season. He's in the last year of a 5-year, $110 million deal, during which he was the fourth best pitcher in baseball over that span. Yankees acquiring infielder Luis Garcia Jr. from the Nationals in exchange for four right-handed pitchers. New York picking up some offense as it heads into August without Aaron Judge, Cody Bellinger, Giancarlo Stanton. ESPN analyst Doug Glanville.
8: I mean, I love that move. I got to see the Nationals not long ago, and they have an incredible offense, and they're breaking it up. But when Meade went to Boston, Garcia, these guys were absolutely raking everybody in that lineup. They can run, so they can afford to, you know, get some more pitching. So Garcia gives them a chance to acquire some young talent. Garcia was also just mashing right now. I mean, you know, I think at a game the other day, it was like home run, triple, double. This guy can flat out hit. And yeah, my only concern is, you know, will they use him enough? You know, because this guy, you know, you have Bryce, you have Goldschmidt, you know, that's already a very successful platoon. So you got to rotate a DH spot. Then what happens, you know, Judge comes back and Stanton and all that. But Garcia is a guy who needs to be in the lineup. Because even when he wasn't even playing every single day, he was an RBI machine. And this guy puts up some serious power numbers.
1: Garcia is 26 years old, leads the National League in slugging percentage. He's hitting .283 with a career-high 23 homers in 104 games this season. Ben Rice, MVP candidate, the only other active player on the Yankees roster with better outputs in those categories. Giants, sellers at the deadline, sending veteran starter Tyler Mahle to the Braves. He had an ERA of .218 in 16 starts a year ago. This season, 18 starts, that ERA is up over 5. As for the Braves on Sunday, they put their 4-game win streak on the line at home against Washington.
12: Mike Yastrzemski leading off of the Braves. And Yaz hits one well, deep right center field, flying back at the wall and out of here. He just made him pay with that big swing that went into the bullpen. And the Braves on the board, 1-0 in the third inning. 3-2 to Yastrzemski. And he hits a high fly ball to deep center. Cruz going to go back, squares up to it at the warning track, makes the catch. This will mean a run. Trotting home, Dubon, 4-2 Braves in the seventh on the sac fly by Yaz, who has two RBIs today.
1: 680 the fan. Braves go on to a 4-2 win over the Nationals. Fifth straight win. Now their second longest win streak this season. Braves' sixth straight home win, longest home win streak since winning 7 straight in August of 2023. It's their first 4-game sweep of the season and their first since last September against the Nationals. Braves doubling up the Nationals on Sunday, 4-2. Fourth time the Nationals have been swept this season. Braves, Red Sox, 5-game win streaks here at the beginning of August. They're tied for the second longest active win streak, the longest, well, that currently belongs to Houston.
13: Here's Pena, and he rips one down the left field line. It's way back, and it is gone. Pena stays sizzling hot with a 2-run homer, and the Astros extend their lead to 3-0.
14: The first pitch is ripped past Berger inside the right field line of base knock. Smith scores. Allen is right behind him. It's a 2-run double for Yordan Alvarez and a 7-3 Houston lead.
1: 105-3 the fan. Astros with a 7-3 victory over those Rangers. Houston's sixth consecutive win, their longest win streak since August of 2024. They're 11-1 in their past dozen games. They've gone from 4 games back to 2.5 games out in front in the American League West. SportsCenter All Night, ESPN Radio. In Seattle, Mariners, Twins. That came down to the final at-bat.
15: The 1-2 on the way to Colt. Here she comes. Swinging a line drive, base in right field. Here comes Fairchild on a score. Walk-off winner for the second day in a row. Colt Emerson with a screaming line drive, base hit down the right field line. Walk it off. Mariners win it. 7-6 over the Twins this afternoon.
1: Seattle Sports, 7:10 a.m. Colt Emerson, the walk-off single, first career walk-off hit. Seattle's ninth walk-off win this season, tied for second most in Major League Baseball, tied with the White Sox. Cubs lead Major League Baseball with 10. Mariners with back-to-back walk-off wins for the second time this season. Mariners win it in the last at-bat in the ninth. Phillies and Orioles didn't quite make it that far.
16: 1-2 count here, and the pitch. This ball's hit pretty high, pretty far to right field. And guess what, folks? That ball is gone. Bryce Harper all over the 1-2 pitch from Walker, and that now is the 7-game hitting streak for him. And that's Harper's 23rd home run of the season. The Phils jump up 5-0.
17: 4-homer game. The pitch swung on, lined hard to left, and Couser over makes the catch, tagging at third and coming home to score is Crawford, and it's a sacrifice fly for Schwarber, and it's now 8-0 Phillies.
1: And that would be in the sixth inning. 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There was rain, though, and that would be the end of it. Phillies with the 8-0 win. Game shortened to 6 for Baltimore. Back-to-back games being shut out. First time that's happened this season. Sunday, key day in the W. That's next. 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
24: Hey, Jason Latham, only missing 2 days of practice, or I guess one day. 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I think that is going to be massive to have him back. 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
29: 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Latham where I looked at him and his feet weren't set the right way and he was offsides. Or he got called for a holding because he couldn't. It's mental for him. Nick Saban, you know, he goes over the top for a lot of his former Alabama players. He went way over the top for J.C. Latham, basically calling him one of the best players he's ever coached.
24: Yeah.
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1: 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Baseball, the Astros have won their last six. Braves, Red Sox, five-game win streaks here at the start of August. WNBA, it's a double-digit win streak for Minnesota.
2: 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Miles through the lane. Oh, my! Sends it up and in. Might just put the W on a platter.
1: You saw it on ABC. Lynx, a 108-100 win over the Fever for their 10th consecutive win, longest active streak in the WNBA. Minnesota's longest streak within a season since 2016. They're the first team this season to win 10 straight. Lynx last three games have been in triple digits. Three straight 100-point games. That sets a franchise record. Olivia Miles with 28 points in the win. Nafisa Collier, 18 points, 8 rebounds, 7 assists. Fever, meanwhile, have their five-game win streak come to an end. Had been tied for their longest since Caitlin Clark joined the team in 2024. She had 19 points, 10 assists in the loss, 25th career 10-assist game. As for the Wings and Sun,
3: Shepard will push. Also a terrific passing big. Fudd, one of the best in the league from downtown, hits her first attempt from deep. So tight and compact with her shooting fundamentals, starting with her footwork. Fudd with four triples now, four of five. Shepard, count it. And a free throw coming. Really nice job going single side, ball screen action.
1: ESPN with the call as the Wings win it by 20 over the Sun, 83-63. Dallas now 19-11 this season, matching their win total from the previous two seasons combined. It's their fourth 20-point win this season. First home win against Connecticut since 2023. The Valkyries in Toronto.
3: Golden State up at 25, Toronto with 8. Look out, Salon on the sidestep, and that is good. Salon, just like she did back in Toronto, red hot. It's a 15-3 run, and Draymond is loving it.
1: TSN with the call. Valkyries, a 96-79 win over the Tempo. Their 12th double-digit win this season, tied for the most in the WNBA. Valkyries, four players with at least 15 points, handing Toronto its sixth consecutive loss, longest losing streak this season for them. Sparks snapping a season-long six-game losing streak. They beat the Fire by five, 106-101 for the Fire. That's five straight losses. They are 5-15 since the start of June, after winning six of their first 10 to start the season. Speaking of the Sparks, they've traded five-time All-Star Kelsey Plum to the Phoenix Mercury. The side's completing the deal this weekend, ahead of Sunday afternoon's deadline. Plum, two-time WNBA champion, out since June 21st because of a lower left leg injury, but expected to return. ESPN's Holly Rowe.
4: The LA Sparks got a great deal for Kelsey Plum. They got a first-round draft pick. A lot of people realize that the Sparks had given away some of their draft, you know, dynamic. They had given away too many draft picks, and they need those picks back. And so this is a good trade for the LA Sparks. And I do think Kelsey Plum will fit well in Phoenix. We saw Kelsey and Kalia Copper play well together in the Paris Olympics. They were often on the court at the same time, and I thought they were a duo that really worked well together, including Alyssa Thomas on that team. So this is something we've kind of seen proof of concept before.
1: ESPN analyst Monica McNutt, Andrea Carter, Chinee Ogumike.
5: I told y'all that the saxophones were getting a bit louder in Los Angeles, but let's break this down, because anytime a player hints, a player that has an expiring deal hints that they may not stay, it puts you in a position where you have to make a trade to get some value back. Because what have we seen? We have seen Candace Parker, Chelsea Gray, NECA, my sister, walk in free agency, and the Sparks got nothing back. And so now you have a player that was number two in scoring when she played, and there is value there. And what is the value you get back? And I think a lot of people are like, oh, like, okay, interesting. A point guard for the future in Akoa Makani, a 2027 first round pick, in the potential Juju Watkins, Madison Booker,
6: Hannah Hidalgo
5: draft.
6: So yeah,
5: that's how I sort of see it shaking. The position of the deal made a move, and then as a result, the Sparks are now fully in a 2.0 rebuild.
6: Right. And I'm glad you said that, because I've seen some reaction to this, Strea, being they let her go for nothing. She is on an expiring contract. We have to keep that in mind here. They would have actually
7: actually gotten nothing.
6: Exactly.
7: They would have literally gotten nothing.
6: Yep. So what they let her go for is more than her potentially, like you said, walking for free, like we have seen other superstars do. So something is better than nothing. And when you talk about a potential lottery pick, now they have two potential lottery picks in this next year's draft. That's going to boost this rebuild that they're committing to.
8: How about the Mercury side of all of this money?
9: So at first I was like, okay. Yeah. But then I actually thought back to Kelsey Plum's, not personal best years, but her team best performances. And she's accustomed to playing alongside stars when you look at who she was alongside in Las Vegas. Jackie Young, Asia Wilson, Chelsea Gray come to mind immediately. And so while Phoenix, I'll admit, I've been a little disappointed with them this season because I thought that they had more talent than their record indicates. I don't know that this is going to push them into real contention, but I do think if big changes don't get made, they could make this work.
1: Both the Sparks and the Phoenix Mercury currently outside the playoff picture. Sparks at 11-17. They make the move with the Mercury. Phoenix 11-19. Kelsey Plum joining the Mercury. They play Monday at the Chicago Sky. Things are changing up in Green Bay. What's it all mean? That's next. SportsCenter All Night. It's ESPN Radio.
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30: Here is your latest Middle Tennessee weather. Monday will be partly sunny with a high near 87 and a north wind of 5 to 10 miles per hour. The night will be mostly clear with a low around 66. Tuesday turns sunny with a high near 91, and the night stays mostly clear with a low near 70. 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

0: six consecutive wins. Braves, here at the beginning of August, have five straight, as did the Boston Red Sox.
1: The pitch. Pies swing and a miss. Struck him out, 97, and the Red Sox have swept the Dodgers, and Boston continues their winning ways.
2: I'll tell you, the Red Sox are just, you know, they're just at another level right now, and there's no question that they have found something.
0: And Red Sox doubling up the Dodgers 8-4 with the win on Sunday Night Baseball. Four homers, 15 wins in their last 16 road games. They haven't done that since Ted Williams was a rookie. As for Sunday Night Baseball, you heard it, of course, here on ESPN Radio. Roxy Bernstein and Doug Glanville had the call for us. Back to L.A. we go. Roxy?
1: All right, Jay, another day, another win for the Boston Red Sox. Five straight wins. They sweep the Dodgers in L.A. They are 23-3 in their last 26 games, and they are just a machine that is motoring down the tracks.
2: Yeah, the chance to do the game, the series where they swept the Yankees at Fenway in those final two games. And the thing about it is, Chad Tracy, their manager, was saying, if we can just get the offense going with some consistency, we can go on one of those runs, get the streak going, because they were winning two and losing one and, you know, hot and cold. Their pitching had always been stable, and it's continuing that. So he trusted that they could prevent runs. They just weren't scoring. And that has gone away. Four home runs tonight, but they found ways to manufacture runs. They're aggressive on the bases. They don't make a lot of mistakes. And they got the pitching to put up some zeros. And, you know, you have a young guy like Jake Bennett out there who was able to, you know, take a beating one inning and then put up a bunch of zeros, allowing the bats to come around and capture the lead and hold it. So a lot of pieces are working well from a lot of different experience levels.
1: A remarkable turnaround. Four homers, as you alluded to, for the Red Sox in this one. Sedan Rafaela, Willier Abreu, Masataka Yoshida, and Jaron Duran all homering. Now, all was not lost for the Dodgers this weekend. They did pick up Tarek Skubal, who will make his Dodgers debut Tuesday at Wrigley Field against the Cubs.
2: Yeah, it's sort of like, you know, Christmas getting 3,000 presents and then going and, you know, losing at a video game. You're okay, because you got the prize, and the prize was to Skubal, and this is two-time in a row Cy Young Award winner, you know, all-star, a game changer, and one of the bona fide aces in the game, and he goes to a team that's already loaded with pitching, especially once those guys get healthy. So the Dodgers are feeling really good about their chances that just went up, and you know, they went for it, and they won the best prize of this trade deadline.
1: Once again, our final score, 8-4, the Red Sox finish off a sweep of the LA Dodgers. For Doug Glanville, I'm Roxy Bernstein, right here in your home for Sunday Night Baseball, ESPN Radio, and the ESPN app, as we go back to Jay Reynolds in the studio.
0: All right, Roxy, Dodgers are swept for the second time this season, but as you mentioned, they pull off the big trade of the weekend ahead of Monday's deadline. They're the ones who get Tarek Skubal. A lot of exasperated shaking of heads for some onlookers, as Doug Glanville kind of mentioned. As for the baseball reaction, ESPN insider Jeff Passan.
3: It's interesting, Jay, because you look at what the public reaction is, and it's like, was that enough? Industry reaction is a little bit higher here, and a lot of this banks on River Ryan's health. He is 28 years old and still a prospect, which is not something you typically see, but he transitioned from a position player to a pitcher late in his career and has had a lot of injuries. The stuff is undeniable, and when you put him in a rotation that also has Troy Melton and Jackson Jobe, suddenly we're talking about three guys who have fastballs tickling 100 miles per hour. We're looking at a rotation that could be young and dynamic like Pittsburgh. We're looking at an outfield that has Max Clark, who just debuted in center field, Riley Green in left field. You stick Zaire Hope in right field, Kevin McGonigal at shortstop, Dylan Dingler at catcher. The Detroit Tigers could be very good very soon, Jay, and I think that's what this trade gives them. It gives them a path toward being back toward the top of the American League Central.
0: Tarek Skubal, that trade now in the rearview mirror. As for what we can expect as we go through the day on Monday?
3: Luis Arraez has to, Mike, because he is a free agent at the end of this season, and if the San Francisco Giants do not cash in on him, they're just going to leave all kinds of value on the table. And look, the suitors at this point, Philadelphia Phillies, Tampa Bay Rays, there's not a whole lot out there, even though Arraez is at the top of the National League in batting average right now. The profile just doesn't.

0: have a lot of need at that position. I'll tell you where there is a lot of need: relief pitching. And that's where Luke Weaver right now is the best available arm on the market. He's got signed for another year. Milwaukee wants help. Pittsburgh wants help. Frankly, everyone wants
1: help. Everyone's bullpen help.
0: And if they want the best arm that could be available, Adrian Morejon. There was a lot of talk about Mason Miller going from San Diego. That's not likely to happen, but there was more feeling tonight that Adrian Morejon, who's also a free agent after the season, is going to move as well. One of the big questions in baseball right now, are any of the Los Angeles Angels controllable players going to move? That Zach Neto, Jose Soriano, and of course Reed Detmers, who's had a breakout season this year. Teams have had a lot of trouble finding a match with the Angels to this point. Will the prices come down on those guys?
2: Yeah.
0: It's not clear right now, but Adley Rutschman finally. Catchers have been very in demand. The Yankees have been looking for one. The Red Sox have been looking for one. The Rays, even the Pirates have dabbled in here. And while Adley Rutschman's on the injured list right now, he's still one of those guys who, just because of his leadership, because of his switch hitting, because of everything he brings to the team, is going to be tough to pry away from Baltimore and would cost a lot, but could be on the move.
3: Baseball's trade deadline coming up Monday afternoon, 6 o'clock Eastern time. Right now, SportsCenter all night, ESPN Radio. Tigers sending Tarik Skubal to L.A. this weekend. Sunday, Tigers facing the Athletics.
4: The pitch. Swung on, hammered to left. This ball's going to touch down. One hop the wall. Torres is in. Here comes Dingler. McGonagall goes to third, heading towards second and sliding in safely is Eduardo Valencia. Two-run double for Eduardo, his second of the day, and it is 8-0 Tigers in the eighth inning.
3: 97-1 the ticket. Tigers go on to an 11-0 win over the Athletics. Third game this season, scoring double-digit runs while shutting out their opponent. 11-0 win, their largest in a road shutout since a 13-0 win at Arizona in 2024. Yankees and Cubs playing a little tighter game. Yankees with Gerrit Cole on the mound.
5: Did he go? Yes, he did. Bregman down on strikes on the high four-seamer.
6: Just an outstanding sequence here. He goes up to try to get him to swing under the four-seamer. Bregman does not strike out a lot. He does not chase a lot. But that high fastball too often looks too good to hitters, and that's where you get him to chase.
3: Gerrit Cole with five strikeouts in 5 2/3 innings. Gave up four hits and an earned run. Got some offensive support as well.
5: Driven deep to left center field. On the run, PCA. Looking up. See ya. A long home run for Caballero. And it is 2-0 Yanks.
3: His 11th home run. That one came in the third inning. Yankees win it by that 2-1 count. They finished their 10-game road trip at 6-4. Five of the 10 games on the road trip were decided by one run. Yankees also acquiring infielder Luis Garcia Jr. from the Nationals in exchange for four right-handed pitchers. ESPN analyst Buster Olney.
7: Yeah, the Yankees have still have work to do after adding Garcia. You know, their preference was, I think a month ago, was, yeah, we need to add a right-handed hitter. Well, there just haven't been that many available of any quality. So they get a left-handed hitting Luis Garcia in what has been an excellent year for him. 23 home runs, an adjusted OPS plus of 136.
3: And they get a decent outing from Gerrit Cole on Sunday as well. SportsCenter all night, ESPN Radio. Guardians getting a decent outing from Gavin Williams, 5 2/3, 10 strikeouts as he gets win number 11. Guardians backing him with offense.
4: Now the pitch, and it's drilled to deep center field. Tawa on the run, track, wall, gone! Patrick Bailey hits number 6. He's hit 5 of his 6 home runs left-handed to dead center. Patrick Bailey with a 417-foot home run.
3: Tom Hamilton, WTAM 1100. Guardians a 5-0 shutout of Arizona, which managed just 2 hits, tying their fewest in a game this season. Angels shut out the Brewers 3-0. Brewers shut out for the 6th time this season. Angels snapping a 5-game losing streak. Rockies an 8-1 win over Kansas City. 18th time this season they've scored at least 5 runs in an inning. They scored 6 in the 6th inning and roots at the 8-1 win. As for the Reds and Pirates,
4: the 1-2. Strike 3 called. Froze him over the inside corner at 99. Chase Burns strikes out the side in the 6th.
3: Nine strikeouts in those six innings as the Reds go on to a 10-2 win over the Pirates. 700 WLW. Pirates losing by eight, and they lose their manager, Don Kelly, who was tossed.
1: I just thought that we were unnecessarily putting the players at risk with what was going on out on the field. I mean, the field took a lot yesterday, took a lot today, and I just was confused as to why we didn't pull the tarp in that situation to try to keep the water off the field.
2: What were you told throughout it?
1: That it was supposed to stop raining, and it just didn't stop raining and kept on going, and felt like, you know, we're battling, man. We're fighting, and we've dealt with a lot of injuries, especially on the position player side, and just, you know, in that moment, just didn't feel like it was worth the risk of having, especially a guy like Spence, just coming off the IL, you know, in the box, it was wet. The field, you could see the puddles, and to pull, you know, their guys off the field in the middle of an at-bat, in the middle of an inning, I was frustrated by it.
8: So was that your argument that they should put the tarp on?
1: Yeah, I thought so. I thought we should have put the tarp on prior to that, which sucks for both teams. Like, we lost Murdoch there, too. He would have kept on going, you know, and just didn't think that we can't sustain any more injuries.
3: And Don Kelly didn't see the end of the game either. 10-2 loss to the Reds. SportsCenter All Night, ESPN Radio, NFL. Jadeveon Clowney returning to Houston, the team that selected him at the top of the 2014 draft, confirmed the report from the NFL Network this weekend that he'd agreed to a contract with the Texans. The 33-year-old visited the Browns last week, prompting their general manager to tell reporters he was hopeful that the team could strike a deal, but he's headed to Houston. The Packers, right tackle, formerly known as Zach Tom, revealing Sunday that he's got a name change. He's now Zach Bako Biwole. Said it's a nod to his Nigerian ancestry and wants a name that represented his heritage. Fifth-year pro from Baton Rouge had his new last name on the back of his number 50 jersey at practice on Sunday. As for the Packers' offense, that's seeing a little change this year. ESPN Packers reporter Rob Domofsky.
9: It'll be interesting to see if they sort of open the offense up a little bit more. This has been, you know, Matt LaFleur has been a very run-heavy play caller, and, you know, a lot of people want him to let Jordan Love cook a little bit more, and it'll be interesting to see if they do that. You know, they've really changed their philosophy sort of on receivers. I mean, last year we got 6'5", 6" guys that could be the guy, and, you know, now they've sort of streamlined it to where there's a pretty clear-cut top three in Christian Watson, Jaden Reed, and Matthew Golden, and, you know, we'll see if that, you know, sort of works into how Matt LaFleur maybe changes his play calling a little bit, and obviously you throw Tucker Kraft, their tight end, in there, and you've got a pretty clear order of these are the guys that need to get the football. They traded Dontavian Wicks to the Eagles. They let Romeo Doubs go in free agency. So, you know, there's some thinking that it might be a little bit easier for Jordan Love rather than trying to have to keep a bunch of guys happy while also Matt LaFleur, you know, running the ball all the time.
10: You mentioned Tucker Kraft, Rob, and he's coming off the ACL injury. He's also due for a contract extension. Came off PUP this week. Didn't fully practice, but was doing individual drills. Were you surprised he even did individual drills before the contract was done?
9: Yeah, a little bit, Gabe. It's a thing where, okay, do you, as a player coming off an injury, do you say, well, I'm not going to practice until I get a deal? Or does the team say, well, we need to see you practice until we'll give you a deal? You know, it's you know, a little bit of give and take on both sides. First of all, he came back earlier. Now, it's very limited stuff in practice, but he came back earlier than I think anybody expected. Now, we'll see how long it is before he does, you know, 11-on-11 contact stuff. Probably will be a couple of weeks at least.
10: And it's not the only major ACL that the Packers are dealing with. Micah Parsons working his way back. He's still on PUP. What's the Packers' plan to try to bridge the gap between the start of the season and whenever Micah Parsons becomes available?
9: Yeah, they have some, you know, some serious questions about, you know, who's going to be able to rush the passer. Because, as you know, they traded Rashawn Gary. They let Kingsley Enagbare leave in free agency. You know, a lot of people forget that they spent a very, very high draft pick a couple of years ago. One of the picks they got was moving up in the first round to get the Jets pick at 13 and taking a pass rusher, Lucas Van Ness, who really has been fairly quiet you know, for his first three NFL seasons. And Micah Parsons, if you listen to him, he keeps talking up Van Ness like he's going to be the next big thing. Well, it's time to see it. You know, they picked up his 50-year option on his rookie contract, and you know, he's in their plans, but he needs to A, stay healthy, and B, you know, probably be the guy who leads this pass rush. They drafted a guy named Denai Dennis Sutton out of Penn State. And then they've got a couple of guys who have been around here for a while in sort of secondary complementary roles. They also have a new defensive coordinator, Jonathan Gannon. It's up to him to kind of cook up some schemes. They've changed basically from a 4-3 to a 3-4 front. So, you know, it's going to have to get creative, and there's going to be have to be some guys that contribute and help this defense until Micah's back.
3: Fingers crossed, and everybody, all hands on deck until that point. August seems to be homecoming month here. That's next. SportsCenter All Night continues. It's ESPN Radio.
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3: Teammates with a Golic. 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
0: I never thought the opportunity would come again once I left there in 2020, but got a call when the midday show opened up. We had a couple of other opportunities, but ESPN was always the best one. It's, you know, it's where my post-football career started, so I get to come home again. I guess the old has become new again.
4: And really the iteration of Mike and Mike is with your son, Mike Jr. You know how it is, especially when you're a father, you're working with your son. A lot of times you got to carry the load.
0: No. Oh, no. No, he's younger. He's going to get sore legs from carrying me is what he's going to do. It's great working with him, no doubt about it. And it's kind of a unique perspective, a father-son duo on a show, because I don't think there's many shows around the country where one host has changed the diapers of the other host. So, you know, we do have that going for us.
5: All right, hey, if we're going to hear enough about this father-son duo stuff, why don't we actually hear from the son? This is a bad preview of the show when dad's trying to hog up all the airtime just because I'm in Pinola, Mississippi, getting ready to ride a canoe. You thought you could be done with me that quick, Dad?
0: I mean, seriously, he can't not be on camera or with a microphone in front of him. But I guess it's kind of a chip off the old block. Like I said, he's the new, I'm the old. Let him carry the show.
3: 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We're still heading on sportsmanlike. 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Baseball, Padres, a 5-4 win over the Giants. Padres have won 3 of 4 from the Giants in the series. 8 of their last 9 games are wins. White Sox, a 9-1 win over the Rays. Marlins shut out the Mets 2-0. Mets had the bases loaded, nobody out in the bottom of the 7th, did not score. 11th time this season the Mets have been shut out. Cardinals, a 5-1 win over the Blue Jays. As for the top sounds from Sunday, Ed Bankin.
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7: Jay, we start with baseball in Cleveland, where the Guardians got back on track with strong pitching and some power from Patrick Bailey in a win over the Diamondbacks, as heard on WTAM 1100.
23: Now the pitch, and it's drilled to deep center field. Tawa on the run, track, wall, gone! Patrick Bailey hits number 6. He's hit 5 of his 6 home runs left-handed to dead center. Patrick Bailey with a 417-foot home run.
24: Number 4.
7: It may have been a big weekend for the Dodgers on the trade front, but on the field they suffered a sweep at the hands of the Red Sox. 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
23: Sheehan winds the 2-1 pitch. Swing and a ball hit well to right toward the line. Hook in. Solo shot for the Red Sox in the 3rd. 5th for Yoshida, and it's 5-3 Red Sox.
24: Number 3.
7: To the WNBA, where the Lynx are now 25-6 on the season. As Olivia Miles leads Minnesota to a victory over Indiana, as seen and heard on ABC.
23: Coming on a minute to go. Miles through the lane. Oh!
24: Two.
7: More now on the Red Sox and Dodgers, and while the Red Sox hitters lit up the Dodgers pitchers on Sunday, Boston also shined in the field, as heard on ESPN Radio.
23: The 2-2 pitch, swing and a ball turned around, diving stop behind second, Sogar to his feet, throws out Hernandez at first, another sparkling defensive play by Boston.
24: Number 1.
7: Finally to Seattle, where the Mariners are making a habit of walk-offs. They got their 2nd in a row on Sunday as they got past the Twins thanks to Colt Emerson. The call from Seattle Sports, 7:10 a.m.
23: The 1-2 on the way to Colt. Here she comes. Swinging a line drive, base in right field. Here comes Fairchild out of score. Walk-off winner for the 2nd day in a row. Colt Emerson with a screaming line drive, base in. Down the right field line. Walk it off. Mariners win it. 7-6 over the Twins this afternoon.
3: Mariners winning with offense. Dodgers winning the Tarek Skubal Stakes. Do they extend him, though? ESPN's Aldin Gonzalez.
1: I don't think they're going to push at all. Number one, they know who his agent is. Paris Google is on the verge of being on the open market where all 30 teams can bid on him, and he wants to be the highest paid starting pitcher in baseball history. So he is not going to sign an extension before that, and the Dodgers know that, and they're not even going to try.
3: Dodgers, though, do pick him up, adding him to their rotation as they get Tarek Skubal in the trade with Detroit over the weekend. Dodgers, though, at home, are swept by the Red Sox. Boston's hot, but do they make a big move today? That's next. SportsCenter All Night. It's ESPN Radio.
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1: We get all the reaction to the newest store in Hollywood.
2: They're covering all contingencies. Yes, they believe that Shohei Ohtani and Blake Snell and Tyler Glasnow will be healthy enough to pitch in October, but now they have the ultimate safety net in baseball.
1: NFL back together weekend comes to a close.
3: I don't get the sense that Aaron wants to come just be like a third down guy or is there to go get sacks. Like, I think he wants to be a part of this team and help this team win a Super Bowl. I think he would do it as a full-time player.
1: Red Sox go for the sweep in L.A.
4: Going the other way, and it's through into left for a hit. Yoshida rounding third. Rafaela racing home. Stopping at second is Abreu. And a two-out RBI single. Punched the other way by Yoshida.
1: Plus, another day of action in the W.
5: Shepard will push. Also a terrific passing big. Fudd. One of the best in the league from downtown. Hits her first attempt from deep.
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6: 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That's on the way, but speaking of trades, April, May, June, now July behind us. All-star break for Major League Baseball well in the rearview mirror. And now we've had the final games prior to baseball's trade deadline. The deadline coming up Monday, 6 o'clock Eastern time in the afternoon. Astros sitting atop the AL West riding a six-game win streak. Braves top the NL East with a five-game win streak. Also riding a five-game win streak, the Boston Red Sox, who are coming off a weekend sweep in L.A.
4: Sheehan kicks the 1-1. Swinging a ball, drilled to left. Going back on it is Hernandez. He watches it fly. Into the left field bleachers. Rafaela homers again. Tie game in L.A. is Sidan Rafaela's 15th of the year. First pitch drilled out toward right center and deep. Abreu goes back to back with Rafaela. Boston reclaims the lead. 4-3 Red Sox. Sheehan winds the 2-1 pitch. Swing and a ball hit well to right toward the line. Hooking. Gone. Home run. Third solo shot for the Red Sox in the third. Fifth for Yoshida. And it's 5-3 Red Sox.
6: Red Sox with three homers in the third inning. Jaron Duran would add another solo shot in the sixth. Then they took advantage of a miscue to add some insurance in the eighth.
4: 2-2. Outside, popped off the glove. Alfonso can't find it. And trotting in and scoring is Monasterio. 8-4 Red Sox. Another gift for Boston. Pass ball that time charged to Eliezer Alfonso.
6: Boston up 8-4 with that run in the eighth and an inning later.
4: The pitch. Pies swing and a miss. Struck him out, 97. And the Red Sox have swept the Dodgers. And Boston continues their winning ways.
7: I'll tell you, the Red Sox are just, you know, they're just at another level right now. And there's no question that they have found something.
6: Roxy Bernstein and Doug Glanville calling the game Sunday night here on ESPN Radio. 8-4 win for the Red Sox. Four homers, their most in a game since a year ago. July 30th, 2025, when they hit four homers in a win at Minnesota. 15 wins in the last 16 road games for the first time since 1939. That was Ted Williams' first season. Red Sox on a roll. They've won their last five overall, five games out now in the division. They hold the second wild card spot in the American League. Trade deadline Monday afternoon. Do they make a move? ESPN Major League Baseball insider Jeff Passan.
8: They don't need to.
9: Okay.
8: I think they want to, though. And I think Boston wants to capitalize on this run that they're on right now and reward the players, really, for all that they've done in getting them out of the depths of the American League East and into a playoff position and the top targets that they could have. C.J. Abrams is clearly the best hitter on the market right now. I don't think he's particularly likely to move, but the Miami Marlins have been very busy talking about buying a little, talking about selling, and Otto Lopez as well as Liam Hicks are two guys who would fit very well for the Red Sox.
6: Red Sox sweeping the Dodgers in L.A. this weekend. Sixth road series sweep this season, breaking a tie with the Yankees for the most in baseball. The Dodgers, meanwhile, swept for the second time this season. Speaking of the Dodgers, SportsCenter All Night ESPN Radio.
9: Tarek Skubal is reportedly heading west, according to ESPN's Jeff Passan.
10: I'm excited to be a Dodger. You know, I'm excited to get down there and, you know, chase three championships in a row.
11: They already were strong favorites to win the World Series. They will now be overwhelming favorites.
6: Trade deadline, 6 o'clock Eastern time Monday. The biggest shoe dropping this weekend with the Dodgers picking up Tarek Skubal from the Tigers. For Skubal, heading to a contender for sure, but still bittersweet to leave Detroit.
10: You know, the goal was always to win a World Series, you know, for the city, for the organization. That took a chance on me, so, yeah, it's tough. You know, I love all those guys in there. They're some of my best friends, you know, and, yeah, it'll be tough for sure.
12: As much as I've been wondering if this is going to happen, I don't think you're ever really prepared to answer the massive question like that. You know, obviously it's been incredible. I mean, I've watched this guy, you know, rise to the top of the sport, and he's carried us a lot. And so I'll forever be grateful that our paths crossed and the things that he did for this organization.
6: Tigers manager A.J. Hinch. ESPN analyst Doug Glanville in L.A. this weekend for us. He was on the call for the Dodgers-Red Sox series. Says Skubal landing in L.A., not a huge stunner for him.
13: As an analyst, I said for a long time that we can't be surprised if the Dodgers get Tarek Skubal. I mean, it's just the math of it, right? They have the resources. They have an incredible farm system. They have the leverage. And they're not pressed. This was sort of the one guy they would get. Otherwise, they didn't really feel like they needed to do a lot. So it seemed like they would be, you know, all in by Dodger standards. And then it was up to other teams to match that or beat it. So that sort of, you know, checked. It was more of the fan in me is sort of like, yeah, well, the Brewers or the Braves or these other teams that are really good. What would they do at a Tarek Skubal? They'd do a lot. You know, they get a bona fide ace. And they'd be able to put up, you know, whether it's Mizorowski and Skubal or Chris Sale and Skubal or whatever combo, a 1-2 punch to go up against the Dodgers. And all of a sudden now, you know, you have a chance to knock them out much more likely. So, you know, so a lot of markets I'm sure are out there like, well, you know, what do we need to do? I think the good news is there's a lot of really good pitchers still out there in the next 24 hours or less. And there's no question that they can. You know, they can get some really good pitchers out there that can make a difference.
6: Dodgers had the capital to pull off the deal this weekend prior to the deadline, feeling a bit like the rich get richer scenario.
14: Here I am today. I was out last night. It's the first thing I see on my phone, and I'm like, night ruined because Tarek Skubal is going to the Dodgers. And I just hate it for baseball because this is the expected outcome of a team that's running laps around everybody else. And the way that they're spending is just unfair. I hate it.
6: That's the reaction from our Courtney Cronin earlier here on ESPN Radio. As for the reaction around Major League Baseball, ESPN analyst Buster Olney.
15: Well, it certainly is going to be held up by the owners as, see, look, the Dodgers get everybody. You know, they are back-to-back champions, and they're the team that walks away with Tarek Skubal. But I do think that part of the conversation, first off, I think it's for the owners, it's probably the reason why they're going for salary cap. Might be more about cost certainty than it is about competitive balance. But on top of that, I think that whole conversation does obscure the fact that the Dodgers have been so great at player development. That's a major reason why they're in this position. Sure, they spend a lot of money. They've done the deferred contracts, but they also have done an incredible job at developing players so that when a deal like this goes down, and they've done a number of these sort of deals, they can trade prospects without blinking in a way that other franchises can't.
16: Plenty of fans who were upset about the destination, but also the price for the Tigers. Zaire Hope, right-hander River Ryan, two prospects in particular that are really well thought of, but not the cream of the crop in the Dodger system. Should the Tigers have gotten more, Buster, or at least waited in your mind?
15: No, I think when you measure this against deals that are made for rentals, you know, guys who are headed into free agency in a couple months, I think that the Tigers did really well. I think that, you know, some of the criticism of the Tigers is based on the fact that, you know, they think of Tarek Skubal as if he's going to be under team control going forward. He wasn't. I think the Tigers did absolutely fine. One of the questions that I have for the Tigers is, man, you know, they're playing at a 98-win pace since June 1st. Is it that easy just to give up your opportunity to win, especially in a really mediocre American League?
6: Also on Sunday, the Cubs acquiring right-hander Kevin Gausman from the Blue Jays for a pair of minor leaguers. The 35-year-old providing the Cubs a playoff-caliber starter. Impending free agent, 5-10 with an ERA over 4.25, 127 strikeouts this season. He's in the last year of a five-year, $110 million deal, during which he was the fourth-best pitcher in baseball over that span. Yankees acquiring infielder Luis Garcia Jr. from the Nationals in exchange for four right-handed pitchers. New York picking up some offense as it heads into August without Aaron Judge, Cody Bellinger, Giancarlo Stanton, ESPN analyst Doug Glanville.
13: I mean, I love that move. I got to see the Nationals not long ago, and they have an incredible offense, and they're breaking it up. But when Meade went to Boston, Garcia, these guys were absolutely raking everybody in that lineup. They can run, so they can afford to, you know, get some more pitching. So Garcia gives them a chance to acquire some young talent. Garcia was also just mashing right now. I mean, you know, I think at a game the other day, it was like home run, triple, double. This guy can flat out hit. And yeah, my only concern is, you know, will they use him enough? You know, because this guy, you know, you have Bryce, you have Goldschmidt. You know, that's already a very successful platoon. So you got to rotate a DH spot. Then what happens, you know, Judge comes back and Stanton and all that. But Garcia is a guy who needs to be in the lineup. Because even when he wasn't even playing every single day, he was an RBI machine. And this guy puts up some serious power numbers.
6: Garcia is 26 years old, leads the National League in slugging percentage. He's hitting .283 with a career-high 23 homers in 104 games this season. Ben Rice, MVP candidate, the only other active player on the Yankees roster with better outputs in those categories. Giants, sellers at the deadline, sending veteran starter Tyler Mahle to the Braves. He had an ERA of .218 in 16 starts a year ago. This season, 18 starts, that ERA is up over 5. As for the Braves on Sunday, they put their four-game win streak on the line at home against Washington.
17: Mike Yastrzemski leading off of the Braves. And Yaz hits one well, deep right center field, flying back at the wall and out of here. He just made him pay with that big swing that went into the bullpen. And the Braves on the board, 1-0 in the third inning. 3-2 to Yastrzemski. And he hits a high fly ball to deep center. Cruz going to go back, squares up to it at the warning track, makes the catch. This will mean a run. Trotting home, Dubon, 4-2. Two Braves in the seventh on the sack fly by Yaz, who has two RBIs today.
6: 680 the Fan. Braves go on to a 4-2 win over the Nationals. Fifth straight win. Now their second longest win streak this season. Braves' sixth straight home win. Longest home win streak since winning seven straight in August of 2023. It's their first four-game sweep of the season and their first since last September against the Nationals. Braves doubling up the Nationals on Sunday. 4-2, fourth time the Nationals have been swept this season. Braves, Red Sox, five-game win streaks here at the beginning of August. They're tied for the second-longest active win streak, the longest. Well, that currently belongs to Houston.
18: There's Pena, and he rips one down the left field line. It's way back, and it is gone. Pena stays sizzling hot with a two-run homer, and the Astros extend their lead to 3-0.
19: The first pitch is ripped past Berger inside the right field line of base knock. Smith scores. Allen is right behind him. It's a two-run double for Yordan Alvarez and a 7-3 Houston lead.
6: 105-3 the Fan. Astros with a 7-3 victory over those Rangers. Houston's sixth consecutive win, their longest win streak since August of 2024. They're 11-1 in their past dozen games. They've gone from four games back to 2.5 games out in front in the American League West. SportsCenter All Night, ESPN Radio. In Seattle, Mariners, Twins. That came down to the final at-bat.
20: The 1-2 on the way to Colt. Here she comes. Swinging a line drive, base in right field. Here comes Fairchild on a score. Walk-off winner for the second day in a row. Colt Emerson with a screaming line drive, base hit down the right field line. Walk it off. Mariners win it 7-6 over the Twins this afternoon.
6: Seattle Sports, 7:10 a.m. Colt Emerson, the walk-off single, first career walk-off hit. Seattle's ninth walk-off win this season, tied for second most in Major League Baseball, tied with the White Sox. Cubs lead Major League Baseball with 10. Mariners with back-to-back walk-off wins for the second time this season. Mariners win it in the last at-bat in the ninth. Phillies and Orioles didn't quite make it that far.
21: 1-2 count here, and the pitch. This ball's hit pretty high, pretty far to right field. And guess what, folks? That ball is gone. Bryce Harper all over the 1-2 pitch from Walker, and that now is the seven-game hitting streak for him. And that's Harper's 23rd home run of the season. The Phillies jump up 5-0.
18: Four-homer game. The pitch swung on, lined hard to left, and Couser over makes the catch, tagging at third and coming home to score is Crawford, and it's a sacrifice fly for Schwarber, and it's now 8-0 Phillies.
6: And that would be in the sixth inning. Sports Radio 94 WIP. There was rain, though, and that would be the end of it. Phillies with the 8-0 win. Game shortened to 6 for Baltimore. Back-to-back games being shut out. First time that's happened this season. Sunday, key day in the W. That's next. 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
6: 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Baseball, the Astros have won their last six. Braves, Red Sox, five-game win streaks here at the start of August. WNBA, it's a double-digit win streak for Minnesota.
3: Coming on, a minute to go. Miles through the lane. Oh!
6: You saw it on ABC. Lynx, a 108-100 win over the Fever for their 10th consecutive win, longest active streak in the WNBA. Minnesota's longest streak within a season since 2016. They're the first team this season to win 10 straight. Lynx, last three games have been in triple digits. Three straight 100-point games. That sets a franchise record. Olivia Miles with 28 points in the win. Nafisa Collier, 18 points, 8 rebounds, 7 assists. Fever, meanwhile, have their five-game win streak come to an end. Had been tied for their longest since Caitlin Clark joined the team in 2024. She had 19 points, 10 assists in the loss, 25th career 10-assist game. As for the Wings and Sun,
4: Shepherd will push. Also a terrific passing big. Fudd, one of the best in the league from downtown, hits her first attempt from deep. So tight and compact with her shooting fundamentals, starting with her footwork. Fudd with four triples now, 4 of 5. Shepherd, count it. And a free throw coming. Really nice job going single side, ball screen action.
6: ESPN with the call as the Wings win it by 20 over the Sun, 83-63. Dallas now 19-11 this season, matching their win total from the previous two seasons combined. It's their fourth 20-point win this season. First home win against Connecticut since 2023. The Valkyries in Toronto.
4: Golden State up at 25, Toronto with 8. Look out, Salon on the sidestep, and that is good. Salon, just like she did back in Toronto, red hot, the 15-3 run, and Draymond is loving it.
6: TSN with the call, Valkyries, a 96-79 win over the Tempo, their 12th double-digit win this season, tied for the most in the WNBA. Valkyries, four players with at least 15 points, handing Toronto its sixth consecutive loss, longest losing streak this season for them. Sparks snapping a season-long six-game losing streak. They beat the Fire by 5, 106-101 for the Fire. That's 5 straight losses. They are 5-15 since the start of June, after winning 6 of their first 10 to start the season. Speaking of the Sparks, they've traded 5-time All-Star Kelsey Plum to the Phoenix Mercury. The side's completing the deal this weekend ahead of Sunday afternoon's deadline. Plum, 2-time WNBA champion, out since June 21st because of a lower left leg injury, but expected to return. ESPN's Holly Rowe.
5: The LA Sparks got a great deal for Kelsey Plum. They got a first-round draft pick. A lot of people realize that the Sparks had given away some of their draft, you know, dynamic. They had given away too many draft picks, and they need those picks back. And so this is a good trade for the LA Sparks. And I do think Kelsey Plum will fit well in Phoenix. We saw Kelsey and Kalia Copper play well together in the Paris Olympics. They were often on the court at the same time, and I thought they were a duo that really worked well together, including Alyssa Thomas on that team. So this is something we've kind of seen proof of concept before.
6: ESPN analyst Monica McNutt, Andrea Carter, Chinee Ogumike.
7: I told y'all that the saxophones were getting a bit louder in Los Los Angeles. Mm-hmm. But let's break this down, because anytime a player hints, mm-hmm. a player that has an expiring deal hints that they may not stay, it puts you in a position where you have to make a trade
8: right.
7: to get some value back. Because what have we seen? We have seen Candace Parker, Chelsea Gray, NECA, my sister, walk in free agency, and the Sparks got nothing back. And so now you have a player that was number two in scoring when she played, and there is value there. And what is the value you get back? And I think a lot of people are like, oh, like, okay, interesting. A point guard for the future in Akoa Makani, a 2027 first round pick, in the potential Juju Watkins, yeah. Madison Booker,
8: Hannah Hidalgo
7: draft. So
8: yeah.
7: that's how I sort of see it shaking. The position of the deal made a move, and then as a result, the Sparks are now fully in a 2.0 rebuild
8: right.
7: mode.
8: And I'm glad you said that, because I've seen some reaction to this, Strea, being they let her go for nothing. She is on an expiring contract. We have to keep that in mind mm-hmm. here.
9: They would have actually gotten nothing.
8: Exactly.
9: They would
8: exactly.
9: have literally gotten nothing.
8: Yep.
9: So what they let her go for is more than her potentially, like you said, walking for free, like we have seen other superstars do. So something
8: right.
9: is better than nothing. And when you talk about a potential lottery pick, now they have two potential lottery picks
8: yeah.
9: in this next year's draft. That's going to boost this rebuild that they're committing to.
8: How about the Mercury side of all of this money?
10: So at first I was like, okay.
8: Yeah.
10: But then I actually thought back to Kelsey Plum's, not personal best years, but her team best performances. And she's accustomed to playing alongside stars when you look at who she was alongside in Las Vegas. Jackie Young, Asia Wilson, Chelsea Gray come to mind immediately. And so while Phoenix, I'll admit, I've been a little disappointed with them this season because I thought that they had more talent than their record mm-hmm. indicates. I don't know that this is going to push them into real contention, but I do think if big changes don't get made, they could make this work.
6: Both the Sparks and the Phoenix Mercury currently outside the playoff picture. Sparks at 11-17. They make the move with the Mercury. Phoenix 11-19. Kelsey Plum joining the Mercury. They play Monday at the Chicago Sky. Things are changing up in Green Bay. What's it all mean? That's next. SportsCenter All Night. It's ESPN Radio.
11: Hey, this is Rich Eisen. Coming up on Monday, Thursday Night Football's Andrew Whitworth joins us to talk some ball. The latest Major League Baseball trade buzz on deadline day, a SummerSlam recap, overreaction Monday, and the actor LaMonica Garrett joins us in studio to talk Lioness. 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
14: Here is your latest Middle Tennessee weather. Monday will be partly sunny with a high near 87 and a north wind of 5 to 10 miles per hour. The night will be mostly clear with a low around 66. Tuesday turns sunny with a high near 91, and the night stays mostly clear with a low near 70. 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
1: Baseball's trade deadline coming up on Monday. 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
1: Lynx with an 8-point win over the Fever on Sunday. Minnesota's 10th consecutive victory. Houston Astros now have 6 consecutive wins. Braves here at the beginning of August have 5 straight, as do the Boston Red Sox.
2: The pitch. Pies swing and a miss. Struck him out, 90.
1: Astros now have 6 consecutive wins. Braves here at the beginning of August have 5 straight, as do the Boston Red Sox.
2: The pitch. Pies swing and a miss. Struck him out, 97. And the Red Sox have swept the Dodgers.

0: Ted Williams was a rookie. As for Sunday Night Baseball, you heard it, of course, here on ESPN Radio. Roxy Bernstein and Doug Glanville had the call for us. Back to L.A. we go. Roxy?
1: All right, Jay, another day, another win for the Boston Red Sox. Five straight wins. They sweep the Dodgers in L.A. They are 23-3 in their last 26 games, and they are just a machine that is motoring down the tracks.
2: Yeah, the chance to do the game, the series where they swept the Yankees at Fenway in those final two games. And the thing about it is Chad Tracy, their manager, was saying, if we can just get the offense going with some consistency, we can go on one of those runs, get the streak going, because they were winning two and losing one and, you know, hot and cold. Their pitching had always been stable, and it's continuing that. So he trusted that they could prevent runs. They just weren't scoring. And that has gone away. Four home runs tonight, but they found ways to manufacture runs. They're aggressive on the bases. They don't make a lot of mistakes. And they got the pitching to put up some zeros. And, you know, you have a young guy like Jake Bennett out there who is able to, you know, take a beating one inning and then put up a bunch of zeros, allowing the bats to come around and capture the lead and hold it. So a lot of pieces are working well from a lot of different experience levels.
1: A remarkable turnaround. Four homers, as you alluded to, for the Red Sox in this one. Sedan Rafaela, Willier Abreu, Masataka Yoshida, and Jaron Duran all homering. Now, all was not lost for the Dodgers this weekend. They did pick up Tarek Skubal, who will make his Dodgers debut Tuesday at Wrigley Field against the Cubs.
2: Yeah, it's sort of like, you know, Christmas getting 3,000 presents and then going and, you know, losing at a video game. You're okay, because you got the prize, and the prize was to Skubal, and this is two-time in a row Cy Young Award winner, you know, all-star, a game changer, and one of the bona fide aces in the game, and he goes to a team that's already loaded with pitching, especially once those guys get healthy. So the Dodgers are feeling really good about their chances that just went up, and you know, they went for it, and they won the best prize of this trade deadline.
1: Once again, our final score, 8-4, the Red Sox finish off a sweep of the LA Dodgers. For Doug Glanville, I'm Roxy Bernstein, right here in your home for Sunday Night Baseball, ESPN Radio, and the ESPN app, as we go back to Jay Reynolds in the studio.
0: All right, Roxy, Dodgers are swept for the second time this season, but as you mentioned, they pull off the big trade of the weekend ahead of Monday's deadline. They're the ones who get Tarek Skubal. A lot of exasperated shaking of heads for some onlookers, as Doug Glanville kind of mentioned. As for the baseball reaction, ESPN insider Jeff Passan.
3: It's interesting, Jay, because you look at what the public reaction is, and it's like, was that enough? Industry reaction is a little bit higher here, and a lot of this banks on River Ryan's health. He is 28 years old and still a prospect, which is not something you typically see, but he transitioned from a position player to a pitcher late in his career and has had a lot of injuries. The stuff is undeniable, and when you put him in a rotation that also has Troy Melton and Jackson Jobe, suddenly we're talking about three guys who have fastballs tickling 100 miles per hour. We're looking at a rotation that could be young and dynamic like Pittsburgh. We're looking in an outfield that has Max Clark, who just debuted in center field, Riley Green in left field. You stick Zaire Hope in right field, Kevin McGonigal at shortstop, Dylan Dingler at catcher. The Detroit Tigers could be very good very soon, Jay, and I think that's what this trade gives them. It gives them a path toward being back toward the top of the American League Central.
0: Tarek Skubal, that trade now in the rearview mirror. As for what we can expect as we go through the day on Monday?
3: Luis Arraez has to, Mike, because he is a free agent at the end of this season, and if the San Francisco Giants do not cash in on him, they're just going to leave all kinds of value on the table. And look, the suitors at this point, Philadelphia Phillies, Tampa Bay Rays, there's not a whole lot out there, even though Arraez is at the top of the National League in batting average right now. The profile just doesn't have a lot of need at that position. I'll tell you where there is a lot of need: relief pitching. And that's where Luke Weaver right now is the best available arm on the market. He's got signed for another year. Milwaukee wants help. Pittsburgh wants help. Frankly, everyone wants
4: help. Everyone's bullpen help.
3: And if they want the best arm that could be available, Adrian Morejon. There was a lot of talk about Mason Miller going from San Diego. That's not likely to happen, but there was more feeling tonight that Adrian Morejon, who's also a free agent after the season, is going to move as well.

0: big questions in baseball right now. Are any of the Los Angeles Angels controllable players going to move that? Zach Neto, Jose Soriano, and of course Reed Detmers, who's had a breakout season this year. Teams have had a lot of trouble finding a match with the Angels to this point. Will the prices come down on those guys?
1: Yeah.
0: It's not clear right now, but Adley Rutschman finally. Catchers have been very in demand. The Yankees have been looking for one. The Red Sox have been looking for one. The Rays, even the Pirates have dabbled in here. And while Adley Rutschman's on the injured list right now, he's still one of those guys who, just because of his leadership, because of his switch hitting, because of everything he brings to the team, is going to be tough to pry away from Baltimore and would cost a lot, but could be on the move.
2: Baseball's trade deadline coming up Monday afternoon, 6 o'clock Eastern time. Right now, SportsCenter all night, ESPN Radio. Tigers sending Tarik Skubal to L.A. this weekend. Sunday, Tigers facing the Athletics.
3: The pitch. Swung on, hammered to left. This ball's going to touch down. One hop the wall. Torres is in. Here comes Dingler. McGonigal goes to third, heading towards second and sliding in safely is Eduardo Valencia. Two-run double for Eduardo, his second of the day, and it is 8-0 Tigers in the eighth inning.
2: 97-1, the ticket. Tigers go on to an 11-0 win over the Athletics. Third game this season, scoring double-digit runs while shutting out their opponent. 11-0 win, their largest in a road shutout since a 13-0 win at Arizona in 2024. Yankees and Cubs playing a little tighter game. Yankees with Gerrit Cole on the mound.
4: Did he go? Yes, he did. Bregman down on strikes on the high four-seamer.
5: Just an outstanding sequence here. He goes up to try to get him to swing under the four-seamer. Bregman does not strike out a lot. He does not chase a lot. But that high fastball too often looks too good to hitters, and that's where you get him to chase.
2: Gerrit Cole with five strikeouts in 5 2/3 innings. Gave up four hits and an earned run. Got some offensive support as well.
4: Driven deep to left center field. On the run, PCA looking up. See ya. A long home run for Caballero. And it is 2-0 Yanks.
2: His 11th home run. That one came in the third inning. Yankees win it by that 2-1 count. They finished their 10-game road trip at 6-4. Five of the 10 games on the road trip were decided by one run. Yankees also acquiring infielder Luis Garcia Jr. from the Nationals in exchange for four right-handed pitchers. ESPN analyst Buster Olney.
6: Yeah, the Yankees have still have work to do after adding Garcia. You know, their preference was, I think a month ago, was, yeah, we need to add a right-handed hitter. Well, there just haven't been that many available of any quality. So they get a left-handed hitting Luis Garcia in what has been an excellent year for him. 23 home runs, an adjusted OPS plus of 136.
2: And they get a decent outing from Gerrit Cole on Sunday as well. SportsCenter all night, ESPN Radio. Guardians getting a decent outing from Gavin Williams, 5 2/3, 10 strikeouts as he gets win number 11. Guardians backing him with offense.
3: Now the pitch, and it's drilled to deep center field. Tawa on the run, track, wall, gone! Patrick Bailey hits number 6. He's hit 5 of his 6 home runs left-handed to dead center. Patrick Bailey with a 417-foot home run.
2: Tom Hamilton, WTAM, 1100. Guardians, a 5-0 shutout of Arizona, which managed just 2 hits, tying their fewest in a game this season. Angels shut out the Brewers 3-0. Brewers shut out for the 6th time this season. Angels snapping a 5-game losing streak. Rockies, an 8-1 win over Kansas City. 18th time this season they've scored at least 5 runs in an inning. They scored 6 in the 6th inning en route to the 8-1 win. As for the Reds and Pirates,
3: the 1-2. Strike 3 called. Froze him over the inside corner at 99. Chase Burns strikes out the side in the 6th.
2: 9 strikeouts in those 6 innings as the Reds go on to a 10-2 win over the Pirates. 700 WLW. Pirates losing by 8, and they lose their manager, Don Kelly, who was tossed.
7: I just thought that we were unnecessarily putting the players at risk with what was going on out on the field. I mean, the field took a lot yesterday, took a lot today, and I just was confused as to why we didn't pull the tarp in that situation to try to keep the water off the field.
8: What were you told throughout it?
7: That it was supposed to stop raining, and it just didn't stop raining and kept on going and felt like, you know, we're battling, man. We're fighting, and we've dealt with a lot of injuries, especially on the position player side, and just you know, in that moment, just didn't feel like it was worth the risk of having, especially a guy like Spence, just coming off the IL, you know, in the box, it was wet. The field, you could see the puddles, and to pull, you know, their guys off the field in the middle of an at-bat, in the middle of an inning, I was frustrated by it.
1: So was that your argument that they should put the tarp on?
7: I thought so. I thought we should have put the tarp on prior to that, which sucks for both teams. Like, we lost Murdoch there, too. He would have kept on going, you know, and just didn't think that we can't sustain any more injuries.
2: And Don Kelly didn't see the end of the game either. 10-2 loss to the Reds. SportsCenter All Night, ESPN Radio, NFL. Jadeveon Clowney returning to Houston, the team that selected him at the top of the 2014 draft, confirmed the report from the NFL Network this weekend that he'd agreed to a contract with the Texans. The 33-year-old visited the Browns last week, prompting their general manager to tell reporters he was hopeful that the team could strike a deal, but he's headed to Houston. The Packers, right tackle, formerly known as Zach Tom, revealing Sunday that he's got a name change. He's now Zach Bako Biwole. Said it to nod to his Nigerian ancestry and wants a name that represented his heritage. Fifth-year pro from Baton Rouge had his new last name on the back of his number 50 jersey at practice on Sunday. As for the Packers' offense, that's seeing a little change this year. ESPN Packers reporter Rob Domofsky.
9: It'll be interesting to see if they sort of open the offense up a little bit more. This has been, you know, Matt LaFleur has been a very run-heavy play caller, and you know, a lot of people want him to let Jordan Love cook a little bit more, and it'll be interesting to see if they do that. You know, they've really changed their philosophy sort of on receivers. I mean, last year we got 5-6 guys that could be the guy, and you know, now they've sort of streamlined it to where there's a pretty clear cut top three in Christian Watson, Jaden Reed, and Matthew Golden, and you know, we'll see if that you know, sort of works into how Matt LaFleur maybe changes his play calling a little bit, and obviously you throw Tucker Kraft, their tight end, in there, and you've got a pretty clear order of these are the guys that need to get the football. That you know, they traded Dontavian Wicks to the Eagles, they let Romeo Doubs go in free agency, so you know, there's some thinking that it might be a little bit easier for Jordan Love, rather than trying to have to keep a bunch of guys happy while also Matt LaFleur, you know, running the ball all the time.
10: You mentioned Tucker Kraft, Rob, and he's coming off the ACL injury. He's also due for a contract extension. Came off PUP this week. Didn't fully practice, but was doing individual drills. Were you surprised he even did individual drills before the contract was done?
9: Yeah, a little bit, Gabe. It's a thing where, okay, do you, as a player coming off an injury, do you say, well, I'm not going to practice until I get a deal? Or does the team say, well, we need to see you practice until we'll give you a deal? You know, it's you know, a little bit of give and take on both sides. First of all, he came back earlier. Now, it's very limited stuff in practice, but he came back earlier than I think anybody expected. Now, we'll see how long it is before he does, you know, 11-on-11 contact stuff. Probably will be a couple of weeks at least.
10: And it's not the only major ACL that the Packers are dealing with. Micah Parsons working his way back. He's still on PUP. What's the Packers' plan to try to bridge the gap between the start of the season and whenever Micah Parsons becomes available?
9: Yeah, they have some, you know, some serious questions about, you know, who's going to be able to rush the passer. Because, as you know, they traded Rashawn Gary. They let Kingsley Enagbare leave in free agency. You know, a lot of people forget that they spent a very, very high draft pick a couple of years ago. One of the picks they got was moving up in the first round to get the Jets pick at 13 and taking a pass rusher, Lucas Van Ness, who really has been fairly quiet you know, for his first three NFL seasons. And Micah Parsons, if you listen to him, he keeps talking up Van Ness like he's going to be the next big thing. Well, it's time to see it. You know, they picked up his fifth-year option on his rookie contract, and you know, he's in their plans, but he needs to A, stay healthy, and B, you know, probably be the guy who leads this pass rush. They drafted a guy named Denai Dennis Sutton out of Penn State. And then they've got a couple of guys who have been around here for a while in sort of secondary complementary roles. They also have a new defensive coordinator, Jonathan Gannon. It's up to him to kind of cook up some schemes. They've changed basically from a 4-3 to a 3-4 front. So, you know, it's going to have to get creative, and there's going to be have to be some guys that contribute and help this defense until Micah's back.
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0: And really the iteration of Mike and Mike is with your son, Mike Jr. You know how it is, especially when you're a father, you're working with your son. A lot of times you got to carry the load.
1: No. Oh, no. No, he's younger. He's going to get sore legs from carrying me is what he's going to do. It's great working with him, no doubt about it. And it's kind of a unique perspective, a father-son duo on a show, because I don't think there's many shows around the country where one host has changed the diapers of the other host. So we do have that going for us.
2: All right, hey, if we're going to hear enough about this father-son duo stuff, why don't we actually hear from the son? This is a bad preview of the show when dad's trying to hog up all the airtime just because I'm in Pinola, Mississippi, getting ready to ride a canoe. You thought you could be done with me that quick, Dad?
1: I mean, seriously, he can't not be on camera or with a microphone in front of him. But I guess it's kind of a chip off the old block. Like I said, he's the new, I'm the old. Let him carry the show.
3: 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We're still heading on sportsmanlike. 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Baseball, Padres, a 5-4 win over the Giants. Padres have won 3 of 4 from the Giants in the series. 8 of their last 9 games are wins. White Sox, a 9-1 win over the Rays. Marlins shut out the Mets 2-0. Mets had the bases loaded, nobody out in the bottom of the 7th, did not score. 11th time this season the Mets have been shut out. Cardinals, a 5-1 win over the Blue Jays. As for the top sounds from Sunday, Ed Bankin.
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18: Number 5.
5: Jay, we start with baseball in Cleveland, where the Guardians got back on track with strong pitching and some power from Patrick Bailey in a win over the Diamondbacks, as heard on WTAM 1100.
6: Now the pitch, and it's drilled to deep center field. Tawa on the run. Track. Whoa, gone! Patrick Bailey hits number 6. He's hit 5 of his 6 home runs left-handed to dead center. Patrick Bailey with a 417-foot home run.
18: Number 4.
5: It may have been a big weekend for the Dodgers on the trade front, but on the field they suffered a sweep at the hands of the Red Sox. Capped off tonight on ESPN Radio.
6: Sheehan winds the 2-1 pitch. Swing and a ball hit well to right toward the line. Hook in. Solo shot for the Red Sox in the third. Fifth for Yoshida, and it's 5-3 Red Sox.
18: Number 3.
5: To the WNBA, where the Lynx are now 25-6 on the season. As Olivia Miles leads Minnesota to a victory over Indiana, as seen and heard on ABC.
6: Coming on a minute to go. Miles through the lane.
5: Two. More now on the Red Sox and Dodgers, and while the Red Sox hitters lit up the Dodgers pitchers on Sunday, Boston also shined in the field, as heard on ESPN Radio.
6: The 2-2 pitch, swing and a ball turned around, diving stop behind second, Sogar to his feet, throws out Hernandez at first, another sparkling defensive play by Boston.
18: Number 1.
5: Finally to Seattle, where the Mariners are making a habit of walk-offs. They got their 2nd in a row on Sunday as they got past the Twins thanks to Colt Emerson. The call from Seattle Sports, 7:10 a.m.
6: The 1-2 on the way to Colt, here she comes. Swinging a line drive, base in right field. Here comes Fairchild on a score. Walk-off winner for the 2nd day in a row. Colt Emerson with a screaming line drive, base in. Down the right field line. Walk it off. Mariners win it. 7-6 over the Twins this afternoon.
3: Mariners winning with offense. Dodgers winning the Tarek Skubal Stakes. Do they extend him, though? ESPN's Aldin Gonzalez.
8: I don't think they're going to push at all. Number one, they know who his agent is. Tarek Skubal is on the verge of being on the open market where all 30 teams can bid on him, and he wants to be the highest paid starting pitcher in baseball history. So he is not going to sign an extension before that, and the Dodgers know that, and they're not even going to try.
3: Dodgers, though, do pick him up, adding him to their rotation as they get Tarek Skubal in the trade with Detroit over the weekend. Dodgers, though, at home, are swept by the Red Sox. Boston's hot, but do they make a big move today? That's next. SportsCenter All Night. It's ESPN Radio.
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1: We get all the reaction to the newest star in Hollywood.
2: They're covering all contingencies. Yes, they believe that Shohei Ohtani and Blake Snell and Tyler Glasnow will be healthy enough to pitch in October, but now they have the ultimate safety net in baseball.
1: NFL back together weekend comes to a close.
3: I don't get the sense that Aaron wants to come just be like a third down guy or is there to go get sacks. 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I think he would do it as a full-time player.
1: Red Sox go for the sweep in L.A.
4: Going the other way, and it's through into left for a hit. Yoshida rounding third. Rafaela racing home. Stopping at second is Abreu. And a two-out RBI single. Punched the other way by Yoshida.
1: Plus, another day of action in the W.
5: Shepherd will push. Also a terrific passing big. Fudd. One of the best in the league from downtown. Hits her first attempt from deep.
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6: 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That's on the way, but speaking of trades, April, May, June, now July behind us. All-star break for Major League Baseball well in the rearview mirror. And now we've had the final games prior to baseball's trade deadline. The deadline coming up Monday, 6 o'clock Eastern time in the afternoon. Astros sitting atop the AL West riding a six-game win streak. Braves top the NL East with a five-game win streak. Also riding a five-game win streak. The Boston Red Sox, who are coming off a weekend sweep in L.A.
4: Sheehan kicks the 1-1. Swinging a ball, drilled to left. Going back on it is Hernandez. He watches it fly. Into the left field bleachers. Rafaela homers again. Tie game in L.A. is Sidan Rafaela's 15th of the year. First pitch drilled out toward right center and deep. Abreu goes back to back with Rafaela. Boston reclaims the lead. 4-3 Red Sox. Sheehan winds the 2-1 pitch. Swing and a ball hit well to right toward the line. Hooking. Gone. Home run. Third solo shot for the Red Sox in the third. Fifth for Yoshida. And it's 5-3 Red Sox.
6: Red Sox with three homers in the third inning. Jaron Duran would add another solo shot in the sixth. Then they took advantage of a miscue to add some insurance in the eighth.
4: 2-2. Outside, popped off the glove. Alfonso can't find it. Trotting in and scoring is Monasterio. 8-4 Red Sox. Another gift for Boston. Pass ball that time charged to Eliezer Alfonso.
6: Boston up 8-4 with that run in the eighth and an inning later.
4: The pitch. Pies swing and a miss. Struck him out, 97. And the Red Sox have swept the Dodgers. And Boston continues their winning ways.
7: I'll tell you, the Red Sox are just, you know, they're just at another level right now. And there's no question that they have found something.
6: Roxy Bernstein and Doug Glanville calling the game Sunday night here on ESPN Radio. 8-4 win for the Red Sox. Four homers, their most in a game since a year ago. July 30th, 2025, when they hit four homers in a win at Minnesota. 15 wins in the last 16 road games for the first time since 1939. That was Ted Williams' first season. Red Sox on a roll. They've won their last five overall, five games out now in the division. They hold the second wild card spot in the American League. Trade deadline Monday afternoon. Do they make a move? ESPN Major League Baseball insider Jeff Passan.
8: They don't need to. Okay. I think they want to, though. And I think Boston wants to capitalize on this run that they're on right now and reward the players, really, for all that they've done in getting them out of the depths of the American League East and into a playoff position and the top targets that they could have. C.J. Abrams is clearly the best hitter on the market right now. I don't think he's particularly likely to move, but the Miami Marlins have been very busy talking about buying a little, talking about selling, and Otto Lopez as well as Liam Hicks are two guys who would fit very well for the Red Sox.
6: Red Sox sweeping the Dodgers in L.A. this weekend. Sixth road series sweep this season, breaking a tie with the Yankees for the most in baseball. The Dodgers, meanwhile, swept for the second time this season. Speaking of the Dodgers, SportsCenter All Night, ESPN Radio.
9: Tarek Skubal is reportedly heading west, according to ESPN's Jeff Passan.
10: I'm excited to be a Dodger. You know, I'm excited to get down there and, you know, chase three championships in a row.
11: They already were strong favorites to win the World Series. They will now be overwhelming favorites.
6: Trade deadline, 6 o'clock Eastern time Monday. The biggest shoe dropping this weekend with the Dodgers picking up Tarek Skubal from the Tigers. For Skubal, heading to a contender for sure, but still bittersweet to leave Detroit.
10: You know, the goal was always to win a World Series, you know, for the city, for the organization. That took a chance on me, so, yeah, it's tough. You know, I love all those guys in there. They're some of my best friends, you know, and, yeah, it'll be tough, for sure.
12: As much as I've been wondering if this is going to happen, I don't think you're ever really prepared to answer the massive question like that. You know, obviously, it's been incredible. I mean, I've watched this guy, you know, rise to the top of the sport, and he's carried us a lot. And so I'll forever be grateful that our paths crossed and the things that he did for this organization.
6: Tigers manager A.J. Hinch. ESPN analyst Doug Glanville in L.A. this weekend for us. He was on the call for the Dodgers-Red Sox series. Says Skubal landing in L.A., not a huge stunner for him.
13: As an analyst, I said for a long time that we can't be surprised if the Dodgers get Tarek Skubal. I mean, it's just the math of it, right? They have the resources. They have an incredible farm system. They have the leverage. And they're not pressed. This was sort of the one guy they would get. Otherwise, they didn't really feel like they needed to do a lot. So it seemed like they would be, you know, all in by Dodger standards. And then it was up to other teams to match that or beat it. So that sort of, you know, checked. It was more of the fan in me is sort of like, yeah, well, the Brewers or the Braves or these other teams that are really good. What would they do at a Tarek Skubal? They'd do a lot. You know, they'd get a bona fide ace. And they'd be able to put up, you know, whether it's Mizorowski and Skubal or Chris Sale and Skubal or whatever combo, a 1-2 punch to go up against the Dodgers. And all of a sudden now, you know, you have a chance to knock them out much more likely. So, you know, so a lot of markets, I'm sure, are out there like, well, you know, what do we need to do? I think the good news is there's a lot of really good pitchers still out there in the next 24 hours or less. And there's no question that they can... You know, they can get some really good pitchers out there that can make a difference.
6: Dodgers had the capital to pull off the deal this weekend prior to the deadline, feeling a bit like the rich get richer scenario.
14: Here I am today. I was out last night. It's the first thing I see on my phone, and I'm like, night ruined because Tarek Skubal is going to the Dodgers. And I just hate it for baseball because this is the expected outcome of a team that's running laps around everybody else. And the way that they're spending is just unfair. I hate it.
6: That's the reaction from our Courtney Cronin earlier here on ESPN Radio. As for the reaction around Major League Baseball, ESPN analyst Buster Olney.
15: Well, it certainly is going to be held up by the owners as, see, look, the Dodgers get everybody. You know, they are back-to-back champions, and they're the team that walks away with Tarek Skubal. But I do think that part of the conversation, first off, I think it's for the owners, it's probably the reason why they're going for salary cap. Might be more about cost certainty than it is about competitive balance. But on top of that, I think that whole conversation does obscure the fact that the Dodgers have been so great at player development. That's a major reason why they're in this position. Sure, they spend a lot of money. They've done the deferred contracts, but they also have done an incredible job at developing players so that when a deal like this goes down, and they've done a number of these sort of deals, they can trade prospects without blinking in a way that other franchises can't.
16: Plenty of fans who are upset about the destination, but also the price for the Tigers. Zaire Hope, right-hander River Ryan, two prospects in particular that are really well thought of, but not the cream of the crop in the Dodger system. Should the Tigers have gotten more, Buster, or at least waited in your mind?
15: No, I think when you measure this against deals that are made for rentals, you know, guys who are headed into free agency in a couple months, I think that the Tigers did really well. I think that, you know, some of the criticism of the Tigers is based on the fact that, you know, they think of Tarek Skubal as if he's going to be under team control going forward. He wasn't. I think the Tigers did absolutely fine. One of the questions that I have for the Tigers is, man, you know, they're playing at a 98-win pace since June 1st. Is it that easy just to give up your opportunity to win, especially in a really mediocre American League?
6: Also on Sunday, the Cubs acquiring right-hander Kevin Gausman from the Blue Jays for a pair of minor leaguers. The 35-year-old providing the Cubs a playoff-caliber starter. Impending free agent, 5-10 with an ERA over 4.25, 127 strikeouts this season. He's in the last year of a five-year, $110 million deal, during which he was the fourth-best pitcher in baseball over that span. Yankees acquiring infielder Luis Garcia Jr. from the Nationals in exchange for four right-handed pitchers. New York picking up some offense as it heads into August without Aaron Judge, Cody Bellinger, Giancarlo Stanton, ESPN analyst Doug Glanville.
13: I mean, I love that move. I got to see the Nationals not long ago, and they have an incredible offense, and they're breaking it up. But when Meade went to Boston, Garcia, these guys were absolutely raking everybody in that lineup. They can run. So they can afford to, you know, get some more pitching. So Garcia gives them a chance to acquire some young talent. Garcia was also just mashing right now. I mean, you know, I think at a game the other day, it was like home run, triple, double. This guy can flat out hit. And yeah, my only concern is, you know, will they use him enough? You know, because this guy, you know, you have Bryce, you have Goldschmidt. You know, that's already a very successful platoon. So you got to rotate a DH spot. Then what happens, you know, Judge comes back and Stanton and all that. But Garcia is a guy who needs to be in the lineup. Because even when he wasn't even playing every single day, he was an RBI machine. And this guy puts up some serious power numbers.
6: Garcia is 26 years old, leads the National League in slugging percentage. He's hitting .283 with a career-high 23 homers in 104 games this season. Ben Rice, MVP candidate, the only other active player on the Yankees roster with better outputs in those categories. Giants, sellers at the deadline, sending veteran starter Tyler Mahle to the Braves. He had an ERA of .218 in 16 starts a year ago. This season, 18 starts, that ERA is up over 5. As for the Braves on Sunday, they put their four-game win streak on the line at home against Washington.
17: Mike Yastrzemski leading off for the Braves. And Yaz hits one well, deep right center field, flying back at the wall and out of here. He just made him pay with that big swing that went into the bullpen. And the Braves on the board, 1-0 in the third inning. 3-2 to Yastrzemski. And he hits a high fly ball to deep center. Cruz going to go back, squares up to it at the warning track, makes the catch. This will mean a run. Trotting home, Dubon, 4-2 Braves in the seventh on the sack fly by Yaz, who has two RBIs today.
6: 680 the Fan. Braves go on to a 4-2 win over the Nationals. Fifth straight win. Now their second longest win streak this season. Braves' sixth straight home win, longest home win streak since winning seven straight in August of 2023. It's their first four-game sweep of the season and their first since last September against the Nationals. Braves doubling up the Nationals on Sunday, 4-2. Fourth time the Nationals have been swept this season. Braves, Red Sox, five-game win streaks here at the beginning of August. They're tied for the second longest active win streak. The longest, well, that currently belongs to Houston.
18: Here's Pena, and he rips one down the left field line. It's way back, and it is gone. Pena stays sizzling hot with a two-run homer, and the Astros extend their lead to 3-0.
19: The first pitch is ripped past Berger inside the right field line of base knock. Smith scores. Allen is right behind him. It's a two-run double for Yordan Alvarez and a 7-3 Houston lead.
6: 105-3 the Fan. Astros with a 7-3 victory over those Rangers. Houston's sixth consecutive win, their longest win streak since August of 2024. They're 11-1 in their past dozen games. They've gone from four games back to 2.5 games out in front in the American League West. SportsCenter All Night, ESPN Radio. In Seattle, Mariners, Twins. That came down to the final at-bat.
20: The 1-2 on the way to Colt. Here she comes. Swinging a line drive, base in right field. Here comes Fairchild on a score. Walk-off winner for the second day in a row. Colt Emerson with a screaming line drive, base hit down the right field line. Walk it off. Mariners win it. 7-6 over the Twins this afternoon.
6: Seattle Sports, 7:10 a.m. Colt Emerson, the walk-off single, first career walk-off hit. Seattle's ninth walk-off win this season, tied for second most in Major League Baseball, tied with the White Sox. Cubs lead Major League Baseball with 10. Mariners with back-to-back walk-off wins for the second time this season. Mariners win it in the last at-bat in the ninth. Phillies and Orioles didn't quite make it that far.
21: 1-2 count here, and the pitch. This ball's hit pretty high, pretty far to right field. And guess what, folks? That ball is gone. Bryce Harper all over the 1-2 pitch from Walker, and that now is the seven-game hitting streak for him. And that's Harper's 23rd home run of the season. The Phillies jump up 5-0.
22: Four-homer game. The pitch swung on, lined hard to left, and Couser over makes the catch, tagging at third and coming home to score is Crawford, and it's a sacrifice fly for Schwarber, and it's now 8-0 Phillies.
6: And that would be in the sixth inning. Sports Radio 94 WIP. There was rain, though, and that would be the end of it. Phillies with the 8-0 win. Game shortened to 6 for Baltimore. Back-to-back games being shut out. First time that's happened this season. Sunday, key day in the W. That's next. 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
6: 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Baseball, the Astros have won their last six. Braves, Red Sox, five-game win streaks here at the start of August. WNBA, it's a double-digit win streak for Minnesota.
3: Coming on, a minute to go. Miles through the lane. Oh, my! Sends it up in the end. Might have just put the W on a platter.
6: You saw it on ABC. Lynx, a 108-100 win over the Fever for their 10th consecutive win, longest active streak in the WNBA. Minnesota's longest streak within a season since 2016. They're the first team this season to win 10 straight. Lynx, last three games have been in triple digits. Three straight 100-point games. That sets a franchise record. Olivia Miles with 28 points in the win. Nafisa Collier, 18 points, 8 rebounds, 7 assists. Fever, meanwhile, had their five-game win streak come to an end. Had been tied for their longest since Caitlin Clark joined the team in 2024. She had 19 points, 10 assists in the loss, 25th career 10-assist game. As for the Wings and Sun,
4: Shepard will push. Also a terrific passing big. Fudd, one of the best in the league from downtown, hits her first attempt from deep. So tight and compact with her shooting fundamentals, starting with her footwork. Fudd with four triples now, 4 of 5. Shepard, count it. And a free throw coming. Really nice job going single side, ball screen action.
6: ESPN with the call as the Wings win it by 20 over the Sun, 83-63. Dallas now 19-11 this season, matching their win total from the previous two seasons combined. It's their fourth 20-point win this season. First home win against Connecticut since 2023. The Valkyries in Toronto.
4: Golden State up at 25, Toronto with 8. Look out, Salon on the sidestep, and that is good. Salon, just like she did back in Toronto, red hot. It's a 15-3 run, and Draymond is loving it.
6: TSN with the call. Valkyries, a 96-79 win over the Tempo. Their 12th double-digit win this season, tied for the most in the WNBA. Valkyries, four players with at least 15 points, handing Toronto its sixth consecutive loss, longest losing streak this season for them. Sparks snapping a season-long six-game losing streak. They beat the Fire by 5, 106-101 for the Fire. That's 5 straight losses. They are 5-15 since the start of June, after winning 6 of their first 10 to start the season. Speaking of the Sparks, they've traded 5-time All-Star Kelsey Plum to the Phoenix Mercury. The side's completing the deal this weekend ahead of Sunday afternoon's deadline. Plum, 2-time WNBA champion, out since June 21st because of a lower left leg injury, but expected to return. ESPN's Holly Rowe.
5: The LA Sparks got a great deal for Kelsey Plum. They got a first-round draft pick. A lot of people realize that the Sparks had given away some of their draft, you know, dynamic. They've given away too many draft picks, and they need those picks back. And so this is a good trade for the LA Sparks. And I do think Kelsey Plum will fit well in Phoenix. We saw Kelsey and Kalia Copper play well together in the Paris Olympics. They were often on the court at the same time, and I thought they were a duo that really worked well together, including Alyssa Thomas on that team. So this is something we've kind of seen proof of concept before.
6: ESPN analyst Monica McNutt, Andrea Carter, Chinee Ogumike.
7: I told y'all that the saxophones were getting a bit louder in Los Los Angeles. Mm-hmm. But let's break this down, because anytime a player hints, mm-hmm. a player that has an expiring deal hints that they may not stay, it puts you in a position where you have to make a trade
8: right.
7: to get some value back. Because what have we seen? We have seen Candace Parker, Chelsea Gray, NECA, my sister, walk in free agency, and the Sparks got nothing back. And so now you have a player that was number two in scoring when she played, and there is value there. And what is the value you get back? And I think a lot of people are like, oh, like, okay, interesting. A point guard for the future in Akoa Makani, a 2027 first round pick, in the potential Juju Watkins, Madison Booker,
8: Hannah Hidalgo
7: drafts.
8: So yeah.
7: That's how I sort of see it shaking. The position of the deal made a move, and then as a result, the Sparks are now fully in a 2.0 rebuild.
8: Right, mode. And I'm glad you said that, because I've seen some reaction to this, Strea, being they let her go for nothing. She is on an expiring contract. We have to keep that in mind mm-hmm. here.
9: They would have actually gotten nothing.
8: Exactly.
9: If they would have
8: exactly.
9: literally gotten nothing.
8: Yep.
9: So what they let her go for is more than her potentially, like you said, walking for free, like we have seen other superstars do. So something
8: right.
9: is better than nothing. And when you talk about a potential lottery pick, now they have two potential lottery picks
8: yeah.
9: in this next year's draft. That's going to boost this rebuild that they're committing to.
8: How about the Mercury side of all of this money?
10: So at first I was like, okay.
8: Yeah.
10: But then I actually thought back to Kelsey Plum's, not personal best years, but her team best performances. And she's accustomed to playing alongside stars when you look at who she was alongside in Las Vegas. Jackie Young, Asia Wilson, Chelsea Gray come to mind immediately. And so while Phoenix, I'll admit, I've been a little disappointed with them this season because I thought that they had more talent than their record mm-hmm. indicates. I don't know that this is going to push them into real contention, but I do think if big changes don't get made, they could make this work.
11: Both the Sparks and the Phoenix Mercury currently outside the playoff picture. Sparks at 11-17. They make the move with the Mercury. Phoenix 11-19. Kelsey Plum joining the Mercury. They play Monday at the Chicago Sky. Things are changing up in Green Bay. What's it all mean? That's next. SportsCenter All Night. It's ESPN Radio.
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16: Here is your latest Middle Tennessee weather. Monday will be partly sunny with a high near 87 and a north wind of 5 to 10 miles per hour. The night will be mostly clear with a low around 66. Tuesday turns sunny with a high near 91, and the night stays mostly clear with a low near 70. 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
11: Red Sox doubling up the Dodgers 8-4 with the win on Sunday Night Baseball. Four homers, 15 wins in their last 16 road games. They haven't done that since Ted Williams was a rookie. 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Roxy Bernstein and Doug Glanville had the call for us. Back to L.A. we go. Roxy? And that since Ted Williams was a rookie. As for Sunday Night Baseball, you heard it, of course, here on ESPN Radio. Roxy Bernstein and Doug Glanville had the call for us. Back to L.A. we go. Roxy?
22: All right, Jay. Another day, another win.

0: was saying, if we can just get the offense going with some consistency, we can go on one of those runs, get the streak going, because they were winning two and losing one and, you know, hot and cold. Their pitching had always been stable, and it's continuing that. So he trusted that they could prevent runs. They just weren't scoring. And that has gone away. You know, four home runs tonight, but they found ways to manufacture runs. They're aggressive on the bases. They don't make a lot of mistakes. And they got the pitching to put up some zeros. And, you know, you have a young guy like Jake Bennett out there who was able to, you know, take a beating one inning and then put up a bunch of zeros, allowing the bats to come around and capture the lead and hold it. So a lot of pieces are working well from a lot of different experience levels.
1: A remarkable turnaround. Four homers, as you alluded to, for the Red Sox in this one. Sedan Rafaela, Willy Abreu, Masataka Yoshida, and Jaron Duran all homering. Now, all was not lost for the Dodgers this weekend. They did pick up Tarek Skubal, who will make his Dodgers debut Tuesday at Wrigley Field against the Cubs.
0: Yeah, it's sort of like, you know, Christmas getting 3,000 presents and then going and, you know, losing at a video game. You're okay, because you got the prize, and the prize was to Tarek Skubal, and this is two-time in a row Cy Young Award winner, you know, all-star, a game changer, and one of the bona fide aces in the game. And he goes to a team that's already loaded with pitching, especially once those guys get healthy. So the Dodgers are feeling really good about their chances that just went up. And, you know, they went for it, and they won the best prize of this trade deadline.
1: Once again, our final score, 8-4, the Red Sox finish off a sweep of the L.A. Dodgers. For Doug Glanville, I'm Roxy Bernstein, right here in your home for Sunday Night Baseball, ESPN Radio, and the ESPN app, as we go back to Jay Reynolds in the studio.
2: All right, Roxy, Dodgers are swept for the second time this season, but as you mentioned, they pull off the big trade of the weekend ahead of Monday's deadline. They're the ones who get Tarek Skubal. A lot of exasperated shaking of heads for some onlookers, as Doug Glanville kind of mentioned. As for the baseball reaction, ESPN insider Jeff Passan.
3: It's interesting, Jay, because you look at what the public reaction is, and it's like, was that enough? Industry reaction is a little bit higher here, and a lot of this banks on River Ryan's health. He is 28 years old and still a prospect, which is not something you typically see, but he transitioned from a position player to a pitcher late in his career and has had a lot of injuries. The stuff is undeniable, and when you put him in a rotation that also has Troy Melton and Jackson Jobe, suddenly we're talking about three guys who have fastballs tickling 100 miles per hour. We're looking at a rotation that could be young and dynamic like Pittsburgh. We're looking at an outfield that has Max Clark, who just debuted in center field, Riley Green in left field. You stick Zaire Hope in right field, Kevin McGonigal at shortstop, Dylan Dingler at catcher. The Detroit Tigers could be very good very soon, Jay, and I think that's what this trade gives them. It gives them a path toward being back toward the top of the American League Central.
2: Tarek Skubal, that trade now in the rearview mirror. As for what we can expect as we go through the day on Monday?
3: Luis Arraez has to, Mike, because he is a free agent at the end of this season, and if the San Francisco Giants do not cash in on him, they're just going to leave all kinds of value on the table. And look, the suitors at this point, Philadelphia Phillies, Tampa Bay Rays, there's not a whole lot out there, even though Arraez is at the top of the National League in batting average right now. The profile just doesn't have a lot of need at that position. I'll tell you where there is a lot of need: relief pitching. And that's where Luke Weaver right now is the best available arm on the market. He's got signed for another year. Milwaukee wants help. Pittsburgh wants help. Frankly, everyone wants
4: help. Everyone's bullpen help.
3: And if they want the best arm that could be available, Adrian Morejon. There was a lot of talk about Mason Miller going from San Diego. That's not likely to happen, but there was more feeling tonight that Adrian Morejon, who's also a free agent after the season, is going to move as well. One of the big questions in baseball right now, are any of the Los Angeles Angels controllable players going to move? That Zach Neto, Jose Soriano, and of course Reed Detmers, who's had a breakout season this year. Teams have had a lot of trouble finding a match with the Angels to this point. Will the prices come down on those guys?
4: Yeah.
3: It's not clear right now, but Adley Rutschman finally. Catchers have been very in demand. The Yankees have been looking for one. The Red Sox have been looking for one. The Rays, even the Pirates have dabbled in here. And while Adley Rutschman's on the injured list right now, he's still one of those guys.

0: who, just because of his leadership, because of his switch hitting, because of everything he brings to the team, is going to be tough to pry away from Baltimore and would cost a lot, but could be on the move.
1: Baseball's trade deadline coming up Monday afternoon, 6 o'clock Eastern time. Right now, SportsCenter all night, ESPN Radio. Tigers sending Tarik Skubal to L.A. this weekend. Sunday, Tigers facing the Athletics.
2: The pitch. Swung on, hammered to left. This ball's going to touch down. One hop the wall. Torres is in. Here comes Dingler. McGonagall goes to third, heading towards second and sliding in safely is Eduardo Valencia. Two-run double for Eduardo, his second of the day, and it is 8-0 Tigers in the eighth inning.
1: 97-1, the ticket. Tigers go on to an 11-0 win over the Athletics. Third game this season, scoring double-digit runs while shutting out their opponent. 11-0 win, their largest in a road shutout since a 13-0 win at Arizona in 2024. Yankees and Cubs playing a little tighter game. Yankees with Gerrit Cole on the mound.
3: Did he go? Yes, he did. Bregman down on strikes on the high four-seamer.
4: Just an outstanding sequence here. He goes up to try to get him to swing under the four-seamer. Bregman does not strike out a lot. He does not chase a lot. But that high fastball too often looks too good to hitters, and that's where you get him to chase.
1: Gerrit Cole with five strikeouts in 5 2/3 innings. Gave up four hits and an earned run. Got some offensive support as well.
3: Driven deep to left center field. On the run, PCA looking up. See ya. A long home run for Caballero. And it is 2-0 Yanks.
1: His 11th home run. That one came in the third inning. Yankees win it by that 2-1 count. They finished their 10-game road trip at 6-4. Five of the 10 games on the road trip were decided by one run. Yankees also acquiring infielder Luis Garcia Jr. from the Nationals in exchange for four right-handed pitchers. ESPN analyst Buster Olney.
5: Yeah, the Yankees still have work to do after adding Garcia. You know, their preference was, I think a month ago, was, yeah, we need to add a right-handed hitter. Well, there just haven't been that many available of any quality. So they get a left-handed hitting Luis Garcia in what has been an excellent year for him, 23 home runs, an adjusted OPS plus of 136.
1: And they get a decent outing from Gerrit Cole on Sunday as well. SportsCenter all night, ESPN Radio. Guardians getting a decent outing from Gavin Williams, 5 2/3, 10 strikeouts as he gets win number 11. Guardians backing him with offense.
2: Now the pitch, and it's drilled to deep center field. Tawa on the run, track, long, gone! Patrick Bailey hits number 6. He's hit 5 of his 6 home runs left-handed to dead center. Patrick Bailey with a 417-foot home run.
1: Tom Hamilton, WTAM, 1100. Guardians a 5-0 shutout of Arizona, which managed just 2 hits, tying their fewest in a game this season. Angels shut out the Brewers 3-0. Brewers shut out for the 6th time this season. Angels snapping a 5-game losing streak. Rockies an 8-1 win over Kansas City. 18th time this season they've scored at least 5 runs in an inning. They scored 6 in the 6th inning and root to the 8-1 win. As for the Reds and Pirates,
2: the 1-2. Strike 3 called. Froze him over the inside corner at 99. Chase Burns strikes out the side in the 6th.
1: 9 strikeouts in those 6 innings as the Reds go on to a 10-2 win over the Pirates. 700 WLW. Pirates losing by 8, and they lose their manager, Don Kelly, who was tossed.
6: I just thought that we were unnecessarily putting the players at risk with what was going on out on the field. I mean, the field took a lot yesterday, took a lot today, and I just was confused as to why we didn't pull the tarp in that situation to try to keep the water off the field.
7: What were you told throughout it?
6: That it was supposed to stop raining, and it just didn't stop raining and kept on going and felt like, you know, we're battling, man. We're fighting, and we've dealt with a lot of injuries, especially on the position player side. And just, you know, in that moment, just didn't feel like it was worth the risk of having, especially a guy like Spence, just coming off the IL, you know, in the box. It was wet. The field, you could see the puddles, and to pull, you know, their guys off the field in the middle of an at-bat, in the middle of an inning, I was frustrated by it.
7: So was that your argument that they should put the tarp on?
6: Yeah, I thought so. I thought we should have put the tarp on prior to that, which sucks for both teams. Like, we lost Murdoch there, too. He would have kept on going, you know, and just didn't think that we can't sustain any more injuries.
1: And Don Kelly Didn't see the end of the game either. 10-2 loss to the Reds. SportsCenter all night, ESPN Radio, NFL. Jadeveon Clowney returning to Houston, the team that selected him at the top of the 2014 draft. Confirmed the report from the NFL Network this weekend that he'd agreed to a contract with the Texans. The 33-year-old visited the Browns last week, prompting their general manager to tell reporters he was hopeful that the team could strike a deal, but he's headed to Houston. The Packers right tackle, formerly known as Zach Tom, revealing Sunday that he's got a name change. He's now Zach Bako Biwole. Said it's a nod to his Nigerian ancestry and wants a name that represented his heritage. Fifth-year pro from Baton Rouge had his new last name on the back of his number 50 jersey at practice on Sunday. As for the Packers' offense, that's seeing a little change this year. ESPN Packers reporter Rob Domofsky.
8: It'll be interesting to see if they sort of open the offense up a little bit more. This has been, you know, Matt LaFleur has been a very run-heavy play caller, and, you know, a lot of people want him to let Jordan Love cook a little bit more. And it'll be interesting to see if they do that. They've really changed their philosophy sort of on receivers. I mean, last year we got 5-6 guys that could be the guy. And, you know, now they've sort of streamlined it to where there's a pretty clear-cut top three in Christian Watson, Jaden Reed, and Matthew Golden. And, you know, we'll see if that, sort of works into how Matt LaFleur maybe changes his play calling a little bit. And obviously you throw Tucker Kraft, their tight end, in there. And you've got a pretty clear order of these are the guys that need to get the football. They traded Dontavian Wicks to the Eagles. They let Romeo Doubs go in free agency. So, you know, there's some thinking that it might be a little bit easier for Jordan Love rather than trying to have him to keep a bunch of guys happy while also Matt LaFleur, you know, running the ball all the time.
9: You mentioned Tucker Kraft, Rob, and he's coming off the ACL injury. He's also due for a contract extension. Came off PUP this week. Didn't fully practice, but was doing individual drills. Were you surprised he even did individual drills before the contract was done?
8: Yeah, a little bit, Gabe. It's a thing where, do you, as a player coming off an injury, do you say, well, I'm not going to practice until I get a deal? Or does the team say, well, we need to see you practice until we'll give you a deal? You know, it's a little bit of give and take on both sides. First of all, he came back earlier. Now, it's very limited stuff in practice, but he came back earlier than I think anybody expected. Now, we'll see how long it is before he does, 11-on-11 contact stuff. Probably will be a couple of weeks at least.
9: And it's not the only major ACL that the Packers are dealing with. Micah Parsons working his way back. He's still on PUP. What's the Packers' plan to try to bridge the gap between the start of the season and whenever Micah Parsons becomes available?
8: Yeah, they have some serious questions about, who's going to be able to rush the passer. Because, as you know, they traded Rashawn Gary. They let Kingsley Enagbare leave in free agency. You know, a lot of people forget that they spent a very, very high draft pick a couple of years ago. One of the picks they got was moving up in the first round to get the Jets pick at 13 and taking a pass rusher, Lucas Van Ness, who really has been fairly quiet for his first three NFL seasons. And Micah Parsons, if you listen to him, he keeps talking up Van Ness like he's going to be the next big thing. Well, it's time to see it. They picked up his fifth-year option on his rookie contract, and he's in their plans. But he needs to, A, stay healthy, and, B, probably be the guy who leads this pass rush. They drafted a guy named Denai Dennis Sutton out of Penn State. And then they've got a couple of guys who have been around here for a while in secondary complementary roles. They also have a new defensive coordinator, Jonathan Gannon. It's up to him to kind of cook up some schemes. They've changed basically from a 4-3 to a 3-4 front. So, it's going to have to get creative, and there's going to have to be some guys that contribute and help this defense until Micah's back.
1: 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Until that point, August seems to be homecoming month here. That's next. SportsCenter All Night continues. It's ESPN Radio.
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1: 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Got to be honest, it's been a minute since I've been teammates with a Golic. Either of them. But as you may know, Mike Golic, senior and junior, are back here at ESPN Radio, together no less.
2: I never thought the opportunity would come again once I left there in 2020, but got a call when the midday show opened up. We had a couple of other opportunities, but ESPN was always the best one. It's, you know, it's where my post-football career started, so I get to come home again. I guess the old has become new again.
3: And really the iteration of Mike and Mike is with your son, Mike Jr. You know how it is, especially when you're a father, you're working with your son. A lot of times you got to carry the load.
2: No. Oh, no. No, he's younger. He's going to get sore legs from carrying me is what he's going to do. It's great working with him, no doubt about it. And it's kind of a unique perspective, a father-son duo on a show, because I don't think there's many shows around the country where one host has changed the diapers of the other host. So, you know, we do have that going for us.
4: All right, hey, if we're going to hear enough about this father-son duo stuff, why don't we actually hear from the son? 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You thought you could be done with me that quick, Dad?
2: I mean, seriously, he can't not be on camera or with a microphone in front of him. But I guess it's kind of a chip off the old block. Like I said, he's the new, I'm the old. Let him carry the show.
1: 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We're still heading on sportsmanlike. Evan Canty and Michelle each weekday morning, 6 o'clock Eastern time. 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Baseball, Padres, a 5-4 win over the Giants. Padres have won 3 of 4 from the Giants in the series. 8 of their last 9 games are wins. White Sox, a 9-1 win over the Rays. Marlins shut out the Mets 2-0. Mets had the bases loaded. Nobody out in the bottom of the 7th. Did not score. 11th time this season the Mets have been shut out. Cardinals, a 5-1 win over the Blue Jays. As for the top sounds from Sunday, Ed Bankin.
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6: Jay, we start with baseball in Cleveland, where the Guardians got back on track with strong pitching and some power from Patrick Bailey in a win over the Diamondbacks, as heard on WTAM 1100.
7: Now the pitch, and it's drilled to deep center field. Tawa on the run. Track. Wall. Gone! Patrick Bailey hits number 6. He's hit 5 of his 6 home runs left-handed to dead center. Patrick Bailey with a 417-foot home run.
0: Number 4.
6: It may have been a big weekend for the Dodgers on the trade front, but on the field, they suffered a sweep at the hands of the Red Sox. 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
8: Sheehan winds the 2-1 pitch. Swing and a ball hit well to right toward the line. Hook in. Solo shot for the Red Sox in the 3rd. 5th for Yoshida, and it's 5-3 Red Sox.
0: Number 3.
6: To the WNBA, where the Lynx are now 25-6 on the season, as Olivia Miles leads Minnesota to a victory over Indiana, as seen and heard on ABC.
8: Coming on a minute to go. Miles through the lane.
0: Number 2.
6: More now on the Red Sox and Dodgers, and while the Red Sox hitters lit up the Dodgers pitchers on Sunday, Boston also shined in the field, as heard on ESPN Radio.
8: The 2-2 pitch, swing and a ball turned around, diving stop behind second, Sogard to his feet, throws out Hernandez at first, another sparkling defensive play by Boston.
0: Number 1.
6: Finally to Seattle, where the Mariners are making a habit of walk-offs. They got their 2nd in a row on Sunday as they got past the Twins thanks to Colt Emerson. The call from Seattle Sports, 7:10 a.m.
8: The 1-2 on the way to Colt. Here she comes. Swinging a line drive, base in right field. Here comes Fairchild on the score. Walk-off winner for the 2nd day in a row. Colt Emerson with a screaming line drive, base in. Down the right field line. Walk it off. Mariners win it. 7-6 over the Twins this afternoon.
1: Mariners win. winning with offense. Dodgers winning the Tarek Skubal Stakes. Do they extend him, though? ESPN's Aldin Gonzalez.
9: I don't think they're going to push at all. Number one, they know who his agent is. Tarek Skubal is on the verge of being on the open market where all 30 teams can bid on him, and he wants to be the highest paid starting pitcher in baseball history. So he is not going to sign an extension before that, and the Dodgers know that, and they're not even going to try.
1: The Dodgers get Skubal, but they also get swept this weekend. It's Monday, August 3rd, birthday of Tom Brady, who's 49 today. NFL training camps, baseball trade deadlines, getting busy here in August. Unsportsmanlike is up next. I'm Jay Reynolds, back tomorrow with SportsCenter All Night. It's ESPN Radio.
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2: 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Then the Golics are back. Mike Golic Sr., Mike Golic Jr., back here on ESPN Radio. This, the part of the day that we are in, built by Mike and Mike. We are forever grateful to Golic and Greeny, the Golic family, the Greeny family, everybody involved with these shows. Thank you for giving us this platform, and welcome back. Of course, Rich Eisen, noon until 3 Eastern time. And then you've heard them dominate the weekends. Now you're going to hear them during the week. They are going to be massive. Matt and Myron, our guys, Matt Jones, Myron Metcalf, 3 until 5 Eastern time. Awesome that they are now going to be a part of the weekday lineup. And then, of course, Freddie and Harry will make you laugh 5 until 8 p.m. Eastern. Amber and Ian, 8 Woo. Until 10 p.m. Eastern. All of the great interviews, all the coaches from Coach and Amber with the Heat culture, which I love. And then our guy, Q Myers, of course, Emmett Golden and the crew, 10 p.m. until 1 a.m. Eastern. And then the icon, the mainstay, Jay Reynolds, SportsCenter all night, 1 until 6 a.m. Eastern. Best lineup, all of Sports Talk Radio, starting today. Good morning, Smalls. Good morning, Court.
3: Good morning, Court. Good morning, Ev. What a buildup. What a delivery, Evan. And it's worthy of it, because what a lineup that we have here at ESPN Radio. I have to say, the coolest thing about this is that we get to work with our legitimate friends. Mm-hmm. Obviously, you talk about Mike and Mike being a mainstay, setting the table for everything. I don't know Golic Sr. as well as the other new members of our lineup, but I've been a longtime admirer of his work and his career. Mike Golic Jr., a friend for many years. Matt and Myron, obviously friends. And it's so cool that we are friends with all of these amazing talents that we get to just hang out with throughout the entire day and talk sports. It's really a treat, and I'm so excited that it's finally here, the day that we're kicking off our new lineup.
4: You know, when I was at a wedding a couple months ago with Mike Golic Jr.
2: No big deal.
4: No big deal. And it was in Italy, too. Also no big deal.
2: Oh,
4: also
2: my God. No, you're doubling and tripling down.
3: I can guarantee you he was a mainstay on the dance floor.
4: No, so let me tell you, when this man takes his tie off and wraps it around his head and is dancing to Lil Boozy at 1 in the morning, as we were starting to, like, ramp up the night, I had no clue in a couple of months that we would have been teammates. And I'm really happy that both the Golics, I mean, they're such iconic staples to sports radio. We all grew up listening to Mike and Mike. This time slot obviously means so much to the network, means so much to that show specifically. So to see Mike Golic Sr., Mike Golic Jr. come back to ESPN to now be part of our family, I'm excited, because the two of them just have fun. I mean, how cool is it? You get to work with your dad. Like, you got to really love your dad to work with your dad every single day, and to be I've been a guest on their show for a number of years when it's been with other networks, and it's always so fun because they ask great questions, but they keep it, in keeping it about sports, I feel like I go in there and I talk about anything other than sports by the time my interview segment's over. So I'm pumped. I'm so excited that they're back here, and maybe Mike Golic Jr. will show up with a tie around his head today. Just, you know, and it would be very apropos.
3: This is a great suggestion.
4: To kick off his career back at ESPN.
3: Well, Courtney, today's a party, and if this is how Gojo parties, I think it's only appropriate that he comes with a tie around his head.
4: I do too. I think he's listening right now. So please, Gojo, if you're listening, tie around the head.
3: But, Courtney, I love what you said about the Golics, that they're going to bring the information, they're going to bring the opinion, but they're also going to bring fun, because our other teammates who are in their new home here on our ESPN Radio lineup, Matt and Myron, also the same thing. You are going to have fun when you tune in to any of the shows on our lineup. Yes, you're going to get the hard-hitting sports talk, but everybody that we just named from top to bottom is a great time, is a great hang, and you're going to feel that when you tune into every single one of our shows.
2: No doubt. I mean, if you listen to Sunday mornings with Matt and Myron, like, it maybe 3 minutes go by before you start to laugh?
3: Correct.
2: Maybe
4: you hear Myron's
2: minutes.
4: Laugh. And
3: yeah, then it's
4: laugh.
3: A wrap.
4: It's an immediate trigger for not being able to hold it together. I've done many shows with Myron since 2019 when I joined the network, and there's times where I can't hold it together on air because his laugh just kickstarts something in my brain to where I can't form a sentence after that. Michelle, I mean, heck, we've done shows with him here when he's filled in on Unsportsmanlike and he's reading from Gucci Mane's Guide to Greatness.
3: It's my favorite thing we've ever done.
4: Like, it's the best bit on the network, if I can say so myself, and I know that that's specific to this show. However, he has some really great opinions and some really great one-liners that I can't wait to hear in his new home on this Monday afternoon.
5: And you talk about the friendship aspect. Those two are as close as could be. And Matt Jones is a monster in terms of success.
3: Oh, Kentucky absolutely.
5: Sports Radio, everything he's done with wrestling and his sports bars and his obviously his content career. The guy is a machine. NFL podcast. Like, the guy is a monster. And those two together, I mean, it's awesome. It's just leave it on now and keep leaving it on for eternity. Brand new lineup today. It is launch day here on ESPN Radio, and it's a day that I know Michelle was looking forward to, as she didn't know I was here today until she walked in.
3: Did not. What a treat, Ev, to see you.
5: I work here. And happy birthday to Courtney over the weekend.
3: Happy birthday to Courtney, indeed. Looked like she had a wonderful celebration. So fun. Pumped for you, Court.
4: Thank you.
5: Did you have a big celebration, big party?
4: We just had a dinner. It was a really nice dinner.
5: Okay. Dinner. Good. Yeah. No, you can't have a party.
3: Why?
4: Why?
5: Zero. I don't know how old you are. I'm not going to ask you. But a 0 or 5 party, everything else is celebrate. It's
3: that
5: like a dinner.
3: Is the worst take you've ever had.
5: What?
4: You've had some takes. Really,
5: you're
4: going to
5: do like a 27th birthday party?
3: Life is a celebration, Evan.
5: Oh, come on.
4: It's you know who you're sitting sitting with right now, Evan? Michelle is the queen of the party.
5: Mm.
4: Every year.
5: 0 and 5.
3: I kind of didn't deliver on the party, but it's delayed, not denied.
5: Well, your birthday hasn't happened yet. You still have
3: time. No, but
5: remember
3: I wanted to plan the big party? It's delayed, not denied. Don't you worry.
4: It'll be next year.
5: Can't be next year.
4: Why?
3: It can be whenever I want. It doesn't even have to be on my birthday. It could be on November 4th if I choose. It's a party's a party. Evan.
5: Michelle.
3: Life is hard. Life is really hard. Any reason that you can have to celebrate anything or anyone or your life and infuse some joy into it, you should take it. If you came in one day and you were like, hey, I got 8 hours of sleep today for the first time in 2 months, I'm going to throw a party to celebrate. I'd be like, I'd be there with bells on.
5: I don't get it. If you're like 30, 35, 40, 45,
3: no,
5: 50.
3: No, it doesn't matter. It doesn't have to be a birthday.
5: You don't do a big party.
4: Are you a whole number only birthday celebrator?
3: This is ridiculous.
4: That's every year that you get to be on this earth is a gift. Every trip around the sun is a gift.
3: And correct.
4: I'll be very honest, Evan. I haven't been a big birthday person. Mm. Usually August 1st, which was Saturday, which is the day of my birth.
5: day of my birth.
4: 2:38 a.m.
3: Nice.
4: Prentice Hospital, Chicago, Illinois.
3: I was also an early morning baby.
4: You know, it makes sense because you work on an early morning radio show. We're early morning risers.
3: That's
4: because
3: right.
4: of when we were born.
3: But written in the stars.
5: What?
4: I've never been a big birthday person. I haven't celebrated it the last couple of years because I've always been working, you know, spending in Canton 2 years ago. And you just go from live shot to live shot. It's middle of training camp. You're exhausted. And this year I said, no, I'm going to do it differently. I'm going to actually celebrate it because I knew that by the time my day was over, because we started training camp and we're in the thick of it right now, but it's early. I'm like, I'm going to have time to go to dinner with my friends, to enjoy it, to actually celebrate what I've accomplished this last year and what I plan to accomplish in the next year. So I'm excited. Excited.
3: And I'm glad that you
4: celebrated
3: yourself.
4: Now I finally understand why people celebrate their birthdays.
5: I don't get that. Now you understand. So things have changed for you to
3: actually. Yes, you did it. And she had a wonderful time.
4: Okay. All right.
3: Maybe you should try it. Your birthday's coming up too.
5: No, it's not. We're skipping it this year.
3: Why?
4: Enough.
5: I have no interest in doing anything.
4: Like, why did you come into this Monday morning as the fun police?
5: What do you mean? Today? I came in here in 1980 as the fun police.
3: I'm saying, Evan, he is the fun police.
4: This is the worst way to start off the week.
5: I am so excited about this lineup.
6: Yeah, every show is so fun. Also, birthdays suck.
5: No, Cam.
4: That's exactly the
3: thank
4: energy
3: you, Cam.
5: No, I guarantee you
3: Cam.
5: Most people agree with me out there that you do not over-celebrate for a non-zero, non-five birthday.
6: People can do what they want. I don't need the excess, but like, if you're saying you can't have a birthday party just because you're not 35,
4: you're not a whole number. Evan's a whole number only guy.
6: Every
5: number
6: is a whole number.
5: Renting or reserving a place?
4: No, it's not. That's not. That literally is not true. Not every number is a whole number.
6: Well, yeah, 34 and a half isn't a whole number, but 35 is.
5: Wait a second. What I'm saying is not, hey, it's my birthday, we're all going to this restaurant, this bar, this game, whatever it is. I'm saying, whatever birthday it is, if you're going to rent something out, I reserve this space at this place for my birthday. You're doing that for a birthday that ends in a 0 or a 5. You're not, for your 37th, 47th, 57th birthday, you're not saying, hey, I rented out this space, we're going all in.
3: Why not?
5: Because no one does that. You only do it for zero or five.
6: No issues with that.
3: What if on those numbers you were getting married or something?
5: And well, then so, that's your wedding. What do you
3: mean? Correct. So you didn't celebrate a milestone birthday and you're like, I'll just do it the following year.
5: No.
4: Evan, we're not guaranteed tomorrow, the following year, that. The year after that. Celebrate accordingly. Just saying.
3: Evan, you love your wife maybe more than anyone I've ever met.
5: I hope there's nobody that loves my wife more than me.
3: Well, you know what I mean. You love being married and you love your spouse. If your spouse said to you, hey, I'm just going to throw out an arbitrary number. For my 32nd birthday, I want to throw a big party.
5: I'd say that's a little weird.
3: You would say that to her?
5: Yeah, I would.
3: But guess what you would be doing? Planning a 32nd birthday party.
5: No, I did a big party for her on a zero or five. That's what I do.
3: But I'm saying if this is what she wanted, you would be supportive of her.
5: Courtney, without getting into your age, was this a zero or five birthday for you?
4: No, and I'm fine. I'm 36 years old. Like, I have not done the birthday party for the zero or five. I turned 30 during COVID. So that was, you know, when the world was shut down. There wasn't much to do for my second to last whole number birthday. And then last year, I think I was working. I had training camp. I did something.
5: Yeah, no, you I did. I know no, exactly
4: no,
5: what
4: I didn't.
5: You did.
4: I didn't. I did get up that morning, no. And then I went to Bristol for NFL Live.
6: I just need to establish, birthday. Courtney, every number, like 1, 2, 3, 4, 5, those are all whole numbers. You keep saying it like 5 and 10 are the only whole numbers.
5: I don't understand. I'm not asking you for to celebrate 35 and a half.
4: I'm not saying that. I'm fairly certain here that a whole number is the ones that are divisible by whatever it is.
5: We don't need to go to
6: whole numbers are every number that's not like a decimal or a fraction.
1: Google. Here's the one good thing.
6: It is.
1: Here's the one good thing. You're not going to get a math on the Golix. Like, you're not going to get math on the Golix, so you're
7: not getting it here either, to be clear.
1: Well, you're getting bad
6: But you're going to get fun because they like birthdays.
5: No, I bet you they would agree with me. I bet you Golix. Here's my prediction. Golix Senior agrees with me. Golic Jr. disagrees with me.
3: I think Matt and Myron
5: agree with me on both. That's my guess.
3: No. I think yep. they.
5: Well,
3: I think
5: we'll ask them.
3: Across the board, everyone's going to disagree with you.
5: Do you agree with what the Dodgers did? Mm. We'll find out next. 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
2: 10 a.m. to noon Eastern time. Matt and Myron, 3 p. to 5 p. Eastern. Of course, Rich Eisen, Freddie and Harry, Amber and Ian, Game Night, Sports Center All Night, all still a part of it, and us here on Unsportsmanlike, along with Michelle Smallman, Courtney Cronin, and for Chris Canty today, Evan Cohen with you. Dodgers, Tigers, huge move, 6 p.m. Eastern, trade deadline today, Major League Baseball, as the Dodgers traded for two-time, the last 2 years, Cy Young Award winner Tarik Skubal from the Detroit Tigers for 3 prospects, and now Skubal, when healthy for the entire staff, joins a staff in L.A. that has Ohtani, Snell, Glasnow, etc. And Yamamoto, obviously, as their best pitcher this year, along with Justin Robleski, who was an all-star so far this season, but not as much of a name as maybe the other guys coming into L.A. And the Dodgers go out there and get the number one guy on the trade market. You gave a and an eye roll, Smalls. Go ahead.
3: Because of course they did. Of course the Dodgers, the reigning back-to-back World Series champions, who were already positioned to go for a three-peat, they lead the majors in run differential, and they lead the majors in ERA. They are already a formidable team, a star-studded lineup. They add the reigning back-to-back American League Cy Young Award winner to that crop of pitchers that you already just outlined, Evan. It's disgusting. It's annoying. And it's disgusting and annoying because it's the rich getting richer, but it's also disgusting and annoying because the Dodgers technically are doing nothing wrong. They are just better at this than everybody else, but it's not fun. This is not fun. If a billionaire tells you, hey, I just bought another yacht, are you like, wow, amazing, way to go? You're like, cool, rub it in. I don't have air conditioning. That's how I feel as a Cardinals fan. Even though we're having an exciting season compared to what the expectations were, I want to throw that out there. I don't think this is fun for other fans around Major League Baseball. The competitive balance is so out of whack. The Dodgers can get anybody they want. And then you see the return for him. You're like, that's all it took for them to get Skubal? It's just gotten out of control. And the worst part about this is it feels like a lockout is all but signed, sealed, delivered.
4: As a Cubs fan, I'm glad that they kept him away from the Milwaukee Brewers. That's the only part of this that I love. But, and Michelle, you mentioned competitive balance. In my mind, I think CBT, DBT, EBT, Dodgers in 5. They're winning the World Series. They're winning it again. And then we're going to head towards a work stoppage next year. And we're going to be wondering, how did we get here? How does this one team, with a payroll that's higher than anybody else's in baseball, continually do this year after year after year, and other teams in baseball can't seem to figure out how to get on the Dodgers' track towards success. You have to give them credit here. They don't ever draft high. They focus heavily on player development. They haven't drafted high. They're not a team that tanks. They do it the right way within the parameters of what's allowed. It's the fact that nobody else is doing, outside of the Mets, what they spend, and that doesn't seem to work out ever, Evan. You know that well. Nice. But it's frustrating because other teams The fans of other teams look at this and say, well, why can't we be more like the Dodgers? Why can't we go out and go get the best player available? This is one of the greatest pitchers ever to be traded. And to do this as an insurance policy, which is what the Dodgers are doing right now, because we don't know how Shohei is going to come back as a pitcher once his knee puts him in a position where he can go back to being part of the rotation. Tyler Glasnow and Blake Snell are just now starting their rehab assignments. To get somebody that you might have 5-6 outings before the playoffs even begin, what is that, 28 innings, 30 innings, to get him into the fold at the price in which you got him, like they're just playing 4D chess while everybody else is trying to catch up. And I don't feel like before the lockout, any other team will.
5: So I just want to be clear before I go against what both of you said. You both think there's going to be a lockout, and this yep. is your example. So if he was traded to the Rays, we wouldn't have a lockout? Just so I'm understanding this.
4: We would have a lockout anyway.
5: Okay, so then that's it. Then we cannot attribute the lockout to this.
4: No, but nobody's attributing the lockout to this. We're saying that we're going to have a three-time champion before then we have a labor stoppage next year. That's
5: understood.
4: Not great for fans. It's not great for the competitive balance.
5: Unless we don't. Just to be clear, your team, Chicago Cubs, mm-hmm. who spend over 200-something million, traded for a pitcher that is more expensive than the Dodgers traded
4: yeah.
5: for. Kevin Gausman from the Blue Jays makes significantly more money than the $9-plus million that Tarek Skubal currently makes.
3: Yeah,
5: go ahead.
3: No, I'm sorry. Go ahead.
5: Go.
3: You're referencing another big major market team that has a higher payroll.
5: Okay.
4: Focus on the first team that you mentioned there, the Tampa Bay Rays. Focus on those sorts of teams.
5: Yeah. So there are multiple teams across this sport that shouldn't exist. That's obvious. They expanded for the sake of expansion, not for the sake of return on investment. Even though many of those small market teams actually make a lot of money, as we've seen, or smaller market teams or teams that don't spend. I know I was there in South Florida when the Marlins made an insane amount of money by not spending a lot of money. That is the system that is allowed. Tarek Skubal is a two-time Cy Young Award winner. The reality is the LA Dodgers are as good at finding guys in their system that make no money as they are at finding guys that make a lot of money. In addition, why are we not mad at the Tigers? Did someone say that they had to trade him? Did Rob Manfred say you must trade him? Or could they have re-signed him? Which, by the way, they still could re-sign him after this season. Why are we not mad at the team that trades him?
3: We are mad.
5: Okay.
3: The package that they got in return was quite frankly shocking.
5: Okay, well, we also don't know how they're going to play out, right? Maybe these three guys are going to become great.
3: But there should have been a bidding war for a pitcher of this caliber,
5: and there
3: was not.
5: But there probably was, but maybe not to the level that are satisfied with.
4: Not everybody has the farm system, too. You just mentioned, we talked about player development. Not everybody has that of the Los Angeles Dodgers and the prospects that they're getting back in Detroit.
5: So the LA Dodgers are playing by the rules, acquiring the best players in the sport by using players that are drafted and developed in their minor league system to acquire those that are better than them in this moment. And yes, the counter, as your co-host on Sunday mornings, Peter Burns, and I went back and forth on Twitter, Courtney said to me yesterday, the reality is if they end up pretty good with the Tigers, they can go back to the Dodgers one day. That is true because they have more money because they have done this better. That is not the Dodgers' fault. That is Major League Baseball's fault. Someone will have to explain to me why the teams that literally never spend are still in this sport. If it's an uncapped sport, why do we have teams in markets that cannot afford them? Someone needs to explain that one to me. I would be more
3: upset. So
5: you're
3: going to wipe out organizations?
5: Why are they there in the first place?
3: Why would that be
5: the
3: solution?
5: Do you think the Colorado Rockies and Florida Marlins at some point here will win a World Series in the near future?
3: No.
5: Do you think the Rays, who are awesome every year, will win a World Series? There's a possibility.
3: They have a better shot.
5: Okay, great. You know what would be amazing? If they did this year. If Tarek Skubal was traded to the Tampa Bay Rays, I promise you, we would not spend as much time on this as we will today. I promise you that.
3: Of course not.
5: And the reality is, this is awesome for baseball. It's not just good for baseball. Mm. It's awesome for baseball. Because now, everyone is either going to love the Dodgers or hate the Dodgers. And if someone were to take them down, like the Blue Jays did almost last year in the World Series, it is a massive story. Baseball should be thrilled that this is happening because it's awesome for the sport. We have the most polarizing team in all of sports right here.
3: You just said if the Tampa Bay Rays ended up getting Skubal, we wouldn't spend as much time on it.
5: Not
3: and it wouldn't be
5: close.
3: As polarizing. You're talking about an organization that has made the best with what they have and has been very shrewd in their player development and player acquisition, and the organization still hasn't won a World Series. That's vastly different, adding a pitcher of that caliber to that organization as they go out and try to win versus an organization that it's like Christmas morning every day when you look at their lineup with all the big names that they have who have won back-to-back World Series.
5: So get in touch with the Rays and find out why they didn't offer their best prospects. Find out why the Brewers didn't offer their best prospects.
3: But you're talking about the reaction to the deal and why people are upset. It's because he was added to a team that already won back-to-back World Series and was the favorite to win a third.
4: Mm-hmm.
3: This pushed them over the edge in a very significant way. And as a fan, it's not fun if you think you know the ending. It's not fun if it's a foregone conclusion.
5: Shohei Ohtani, Yamamoto, Skubal, Justin Robleski. Those four starters, just to be clear, around the room, would you be upset if they were on your team? Cardinals for you?
3: Of course not.
5: Cubs for you?
4: No.
5: Mets for me?
4: Not.
5: No. And the answer is no. So we're all like, then it's a fraudulent argument. We're just mad that it's not our team. If it was our team, we wouldn't sit there. My team, by the way, the Mets, tried to do this and failed miserably at this. Andrew Friedman is significantly better at his job than David Stearns is at his. Right? You also have to pick the right players.
3: It's also easier to be this good. And yes, I don't want to take anything away from the Dodgers. They are excellent at player development. They draft and develop the right guys, and that gets lost in the shuffle. But it gets lost in the shuffle because you also, on top of that, are acquiring every big name, and you're deferring all this money, and you're shaking your head.
5: There's no way having all the money is easier than having no money in a sport. I know that sounds crazy. I have been told by a general manager who had it and multiple other people, the unbudgeted teams are the ones that everyone scrutinizes every single move. The budgeted teams, no one scrutinizes. No one's scrutinizing the Rays moves, the Brewers moves, or the Rockies or the Marlins. The Mets, the Yankees, the Cubs, and the Dodgers, the unbudgeted, unlimited funds, you have to get 26 of 26 players right. That's actually way harder.
3: Okay, but you're talking about what the front offices do and how we grade their job, okay? When we talk about NFL teams, if we're talking about Courtney and the Chicago Bears, and if they drafted Caleb Williams and they whiffed on him, which they did not, we would say, you guys can't evaluate talent. This is the Bears once again whiffing on a quarterback. It's not the right person in the job. We would judge just their execution of the plan and their evaluation of the player because they're all fishing from the same pond.
5: For some teams.
3: But in baseball, one is fishing from the same pond that the Dodgers are. The Mets, maybe, and they're not as good. So you can look at them squarely and say, you guys are not as good at this.
5: That's right.
3: You cannot look at some of these other teams and make that same declaration. You can't say the same thing about the Guardians or the Nationals. They're not fishing in the same pond. So the way that we evaluate the way that they draft and develop and the way that their front office makes moves is not the same because they do not have the same resources. It's like saying, it's like talking about not being able to get into the right school because you don't know the right people or you didn't go to the right high school. You're at a competitive disadvantage.
4: And this is the problem with baseball right now. Michelle just laid out the perfect argument for why all the other owners outside of Los Angeles Dodgers are going to say, we need to be a hard capped sport. We need a level playing field. Enough is enough.
5: Yeah, but it's not the and I don't mean to cut you off. We got a break, Court, so you'll continue that conversation coming up. But none of this is the Dodgers' fault. They're allowed to do this. We're unsportsmanlike, presented by Progressive Insurance.
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6: Here is your latest Middle Tennessee weather. Monday will be partly sunny with a high near 87 and a north wind of 5 to 10 miles per hour. The night will be mostly clear with a low around 66. Tuesday turns sunny with a high near 91, and the night stays mostly clear with a low near 70. 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

0: number one. These are the Michelle Smallman Power Rankings.
1: Of course, that list, the only list that matters.
2: What? I'm from the loop, and I'm proud.
3: It is time for my Power Rankings here on Unsportsmanlike. Alongside Courtney Cronin and Evan Cohen, I am Michelle Smallman. And today, ladies and gentlemen, my Power Rankings are the top five reasons that the Dodgers have ruined baseball.
4: Oh, my God. I disagree. I haven't even heard.
3: But I would like to start with a caveat.
4: Oh.
3: No, this is important, and you'll like it. Technically, the Dodgers have done nothing wrong. They're excellent at what they do. They are head and shoulders above everybody else. And not only do they have the funds to acquire the biggest stars, but they're just ridiculously good at player development. So I want to make that abundantly clear. They are not doing anything wrong. So this is really tongue-in-cheek, but also a true expression of my annoyance at how dominant they are. But I want to make that clear. All right, let's kick things off.
0: Number five.
3: There's no competitive balance, and that's not fun for fans. Would you want to go to a movie if you knew what the ending was, but you were hoping for a surprise? No, you don't. When the Dodgers add Skubal to the best lineup in baseball, to the team that just won back-to-back World Series and is primed to win a third, you feel as if you already know the ending. It's defeating for every other fan base in Major League Baseball, and sports is supposed to be the best reality show that there is. If that is taken away, the spontaneity and the surprise and the drama of the outcome of the playoffs and subsequently the championship, it stinks. And that's what the Dodgers have seemingly done. Number five.
4: Yeah, they don't have the best record in baseball. The Brewers do. So when we're saying no competitive balance, we're talking about the second best team in the sport. Half game, but still.
3: Let's see who wins it all. Courtney, anything to add before I move on?
5: I mean, yeah, the sport lacks competitive balance from where the haves and the have-nots, the gap between them is so significant that it's part of the reason why we're headed towards a lockout next year. So, yeah, agree with everything you said.
3: Next one.
0: Number four.
3: Okay, there's a lot of nuance and context to this one, but we're running late on time, so I'm going to try to condense it. Do we know that Major League Baseball helped out the Dodgers back in the day, and that's why they're able to be in this position? When we talk about their ownership group and this organization being so sound, we forget about what life was like for the Dodgers before the Guggenheim partners, before Mark Walter. Let's not forget that they were almost bankrupt during the McCourt era. It was bad. Remember the divorce and all the financials? It was very sticky. So Major League Baseball is like, well, this is one of our crown jewel franchises. We can't have this happen. So they made a rule that helped them. It was decided back in 2013 that the Dodgers would be entitled to treat their media revenue as a maximum of $84 million for revenue sharing purposes. Basically, this helped them adjust what they were getting from a revenue standpoint from the TV deal, and they underreport their earnings. So this

0: lowers what they owe to Major League Baseball's, excuse me, revenue sharing pool, despite their higher income. So they have a competitive advantage that was set in place back in the day by Major League Baseball to get them out of bankruptcy.
1: So let's make sure I understand this, just simpler terms. They can make $500 million off of TV deals, but only have to pay $84 towards the revenue sharing.
0: Basically.
1: Yeah. I mean, and 500 is a made up number. Yeah. That doesn't seem right. Not the first time baseball has done weird ownership stuff in terms of go look at a three-way deal amongst owners between the Marlins, Red Sox, and Expos back in the day. This ain't the first time and it won't be the last time there's weird things going on in terms of the ownership stuff.
2: Well, this is the reason that their TV package stinks and has for a long time. When you have all the RSNs and everybody playing on a non-level playing field, this is the type of thing that you can circumvent the rules with, which I know, Michelle, you said they're not doing anything wrong, but this was absolutely shady business back in the day to like give them some help under the table that's helped them build up the fact that they have this $180 million luxury tax now, which says a lot more about the rest of baseball than it does about the Dodgers.
0: Next one.
3: Number three.
0: Players are willing to take less to play there, which impacts future contracts and the market around the league. When free agents have an option to choose where they want to go and the Dodgers are on the board, why would you ever pick anywhere else? You're going to get absolutely paid. You get to live in a major market, which obviously helps your business dealings outside of your contract. And you're likely going to win a World Series or at least be put in an amazing position to do so. That also disrupts the competitive balance in baseball when there's this one place that is such a great destination to satisfy everything that you want.
1: So we're going to hold it against the Dodgers that people want to play there for less?
0: Because they have the funds to pay them also in a different way.
1: Okay. Is that not, I mean, that's allowed. Again, your initial
0: point. I said it was allowed.
1: I know, but this is where this is like, it's almost unfair that the Dodgers are getting heat for just being smarter at what's allowed than others.
2: They're playing within the rules, but I'm confused, Michelle. So you're saying players taking less because they see a path towards winning a championship, that's why they're ruining baseball? Because don't we see this in other sports? When super teams get formed and guys, look at LeBron James. He took a 2-year, $8 million veteran minimum contract to go join the 76ers because he sees a path towards winning a championship. Who knows if it's realistic, but are they ruining basketball? Do we have that same? It's the only
1: good
2: one.
1: Good one,
2: I don't
1: Courtney.
2: Know.
0: If they were winning every single year, we would complain about it in a different way. The Sixers have been a forlorn franchise for some time. We talk about them being cursed. We talk about them being broken. It's a different reception from fan bases when it's a team that's been down and out, that's acquiring all the talent and finally has a shot at winning. It's not as fun when everybody wants to join the party because they want to grab a ring.
1: Yeah, some would say, I would be some. It's more fun that we have a hero and a villain. And the hero is everyone else. The villain are the Dodgers. So we all have a rooting interest in the Dodgers, good or bad, is how I would look at it. Number two, Smalls.
3: Number two.
0: They can outspend anybody and they defer so much money. We talked a lot about how they're fishing in a different pond than everyone else based on what they can spend. But also the fact that all these players are willing to defer so much money. The Dodgers now owe over $1.1 billion in deferred money. They're going to be making payments to so many of their players until the 2040s. Not every team has that advantage.
1: Again, I got to ask the same question over and over again. Are the Yankees not allowed to do that? Are the Yankees allowed to do that? Are the Mets allowed to do that?
2: Every team is allowed to do that.
0: This is a collection of annoyances, Evan.
1: Okay.
0: And finally,
3: number one.
0: There's going to be a work stoppage. We were already trending towards that anyway, but with this, the owners feel like they have a sound argument as to why they need to really push for a cap in this sport. Teams that don't have the same financials as the Dodgers are going to look at this Scooble deal in addition to everything else I just outlined and say, we can't compete with them and it's hurting the overall product.
1: So obviously I disagree because of the fact that I think that even if this trade doesn't happen or if he goes to the Rays, I still think lockout is on the table. But I wonder something. Do the other owners like this?
0: the Scooble move?
1: Does it help their argument?
0: Big time.
1: Even though it's completely illogical that it would because of the finances that the Dodgers... If they let him walk after this year, they'll spend, what, $3 to $4 million total on him? It's not like they're spending so much in baseball terms. So I do wonder, because this could be the face of a lockout... but not the reality as to why the lockout exists. I do wonder if other owners are like, you know what? Just let him go there because then we get closer to what we want long term.
0: I think you're absolutely right on that. When you add the reigning back-to-back AL Cy Young Award winner to a rotation that already leads the majors in ERA, if they three-peat, the owners are like rubbing their hands together. They're like, yes, this is our argument. Sign, sealed, delivered. This is turnkey for us.
1: Yeah, and I think it's ridiculous because he's not making that much money. They gave up three prospects, and they may not even have him next year. I mean, they could have him next year, but they may not. As Courtney mentioned, and Buster Olney did a great job of pointing this out all throughout the ESPN programming over the weekend, it's basically we have the two-time Cy Young Award winner for the postseason, 3, 4, 5 starts, whatever it is, or appearances, and we're not paying that much. So the question is now for you guys... at 888-SAY-ESPN, 888-729-3776. Dodgers are good or bad for baseball right now? Are the Dodgers good or bad for baseball right now? 888-SAY-ESPN, 888-729-3776. We'll get your phone calls in coming up. 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
4: Hey, this is Rich Eisen. Coming up on Monday, Thursday Night Football's Andrew Whitworth joins us to talk some ball. The latest Major League Baseball trade buzz on deadline day, a SummerSlam recap, overreaction Monday, and the actor LaMonica Garrett joins us in studio to talk Lioness. 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
1: 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Then Matt and Myron, you hear them Sunday mornings on ESPN Radio. They come to Monday through Friday, right into Freddie and Harry. Speaking of Monday through Friday and that Love Friday, of course, Amber and Ian, a little heat culture and coach, and then Q Myers from Vegas, game night, 10 p.m. Eastern time, and our guy Jay Reynolds, Sports Center all night, 1 a.m. to 6 a.m. Eastern, leading into us. How awesome is that? 888-SAY-ESPN, your telephone number to join the show. Dodgers, good or bad for baseball? 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Go ahead, Steve.
2: First of all, guys, I am so stoked about the Golics coming back.
1: It's awesome.
2: It's going to be amazing. And Smalls, once again, I agree with you.
3: Thank you, Steve.
2: It is bad for baseball, and I agree with you more than I do my wife.
1: Oh my God.
3: I love that, Steve.
1: Steve, let me quote the Backstreet Boys. Tell me why. Why is it bad for baseball?
2: It's because of all the money. I mean, it's just ridiculous. They just buy World Series. I mean, they bought the last two, and they're going to buy another one.
1: But when we say buy a World Series, and thank you for the phone call. Like, Courtney, yes, they are spending a lot of money. But why does the team that spends the money get the blame versus the teams that don't spend the money getting more blame? Like, isn't anything in any industry out there? We're in broadcast. Let's just use us. Businesses like our great company here at ESPN spending more at broadcast would be great for those in broadcast. Wouldn't we then look down upon those that aren't interested in spending? Why are we mad at the Dodgers but okay with the Tigers or the Pirates? I don't get it.
3: Well, as a Mets fan, I'm sure that this hits close to home for you because your team does spend. They have a huge payroll, and they don't do anything with that payroll. They don't even make the playoffs. So.
1: Correct.
3: They're not the only ones who spend. They're the ones who spend a lot. And I do think there's nuance to it because the way that they defer these payments, when that Shohei contract came out 3 years ago, when he gets a $700 million deal and we find out he's going to get paid till he's like 50-something years old, it's like, well, how are they doing that and other teams can't? You should be mad at the owners here of the other 29 teams in Major League Baseball for not being able to do what the Dodgers are doing, because they're doing it within the rules. But it creates this super team. That's why people get upset with it. They're spending, and spending at a level that others should be able to if you are a professional sports team in any league. But because there's no hard cap, the playing field is off. The reason the NFL is so successful is because week 18, every single year, you've got teams that are vying for a playoff spot. You've got parity. You've got a collection of teams that feel like they're a lot closer than the gap between the Dodgers and the Marlins right now. That's why it's frustrating, Evan. You can't, like, don't hate the player, hate the game. And the game right now is the unlevel playing field in an uncapped sport that's headed towards a lockout.
4: Evan, you said we should be mad at the other teams that aren't spending.
1: Yeah.
4: The Dodgers can go out and buy a Lamborghini. Teams like the Guardians are shopping for a Toyota Camry. And shout out to them, because that's a good car. But if we're going in a speed race, they cannot shop at the same dealership. Or if they do, then they cannot field the same team around the Lamborghini. That's the problem, is that they're not shopping at the same stores because the budget is different.
1: You know what the best part about that example is? Imagine when the Toyota Camry figures out a way of beating the Ferrari, the Lamborghini.
3: Yeah, by ripping the governor off of the car. And that's what Major League Baseball can do. But for whatever reason, like the analogy there, they just have not done that yet. And they won't because the owners don't want to spend. There's 29 other owners, or let's say 28, because I'm going to throw your Mets in this example here. There's other owners who don't want to spend, who don't want to be forced to do things the way the Dodgers are doing. Because they have such a head start, a lead in front of all these other teams to be able to spend, and other teams don't feel like they're ever going to be able to catch up to that.
1: Let's talk with James in Kansas City, listening on 810 in KC. Morning, James. Dodgers, good or bad for baseball?
5: For me personally, I think it's great for baseball because I look at it this way. Just because you spent all this money, money doesn't buy you championships. And you'll find out when these teams, these big teams like the Dodgers, the Yankees, the Mets, the Cubs, they can spend all the money they want. But when they lose, I get so happy and so excited that you spent all this money and you lost. So to me, it's great for baseball, and I'm looking forward to them losing in the playoffs. I don't think they're going to lose in like the first round because you only play five games and it's the best of three, and then the next round. But when they get to the World Series and they get their butts kicked by some scrub team in the American League because the American League ain't that great, it's going to be fantastic for me. So I think it's great for baseball.
1: That's the point. Right there is the point. If you just take the Dodgers out of the postseason right now, let's just eliminate. Let's pretend they don't exist, okay? And the postseason, you have Tampa, the White Sox, the Astros, the Braves, the Brewers, and let's say the Diamondbacks as the division winners here, okay? And then the wild cards, you got the Yankees and the Red Sox as well as the Guardians, and you have the Cubs, Diamondbacks, and Phillies.
3: Mm-hmm.
1: Who are you rooting against? Not who are you rooting for. Who are you rooting against?
3: I was personally rooting against the Brewers.
1: Okay. Will the masses be rooting against the Brewers?
3: No.
1: Okay. Smalls, who are you rooting against? Okay, this is the point. This is the point. This is why it's great. Either love them or hate. Kansas City, that last caller called from Kansas City. Mm-hmm. We are at a point where everyone is either rooting for or against the Chiefs. Obviously, we're at a point forever. Everyone was rooting for or against the Patriots. In the NBA, it's weird. Eight different champions in 8 years. They could say it's great. I don't personally feel it's great. I think the dynastic runs are better because you have the super team that people can root for and against.
4: People rooted against the Patriots because they thought they were cheaters.
1: Okay, so then but I said the Astros and you didn't say a word.
4: But I'm just saying, you're talking about that vitriol that fans had. It wasn't just because the Patriots were dominant. It's because they thought that they cheated to win.
1: Okay, great.
4: Same thing with the Astros. Great. And with the Dodgers, even though it's in the parameters of the rules, it feels like cheating. It feels like they're doing something nefarious, even though they are not.
1: Feels like cheating and cheating are two separate things.
4: I totally agree with you. I make that abundantly clear. I'm just telling you the way it's received for most fans across Major League Baseball.
1: Yeah, go ahead.
3: Just to be fair, like what our caller from Kansas City said, it isn't a guarantee that this leads them to a World Series. Don't forget, Rojas and Pajes, if they didn't make those plays last year, they lose that World Series
4: to
3: Blue Jays. So it's not a guarantee, but it gives them a damn good chance to get there.
1: And the moment that they get eliminated, people like you both and Pat Costello and others who are dying for this not to work celebrate in a way they wouldn't otherwise. We're on Sportsmanlike, presented by Progressive.
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4: Frankly, anything less than that, they're going to have to do something surprising to get to six.
0: Robbie Stanley and Joe Rexroad are Robbie and Rexroad.
4: Yes! 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
5: Blink shot, in game.
4: And welcome into the Monday edition. Robbie and Rex showed here on 102.5 The Game, broadcasting from the Busy Bee Plumbing, Heating, and Air Conditioning Game Nashville Studios, home of the $99 yearly BHAP membership with a buzz. It's always about great service. I'm Joe Rex showed. Robbie Stanley off again today, and we again welcome our friend Paul Kuharski in for Robbie. I hope that, you know, this the size of this pop that's sitting in front of you is sufficient today.
6: It's pretty good.
4: I don't know what else I
6: it
4: can do for you,
6: pal. It also tastes good. So you got the combination of taste and size down, and it only took what, Ian? Three months?
7: A month or two, at least.
6: Yeah. Sometime.
4: Yeah.
6: So congratulations on finally getting it done.
4: Yeah, I mean, you know, maybe you should focus on, like, the positive, but of course, you know, you have to go right to, like, how long it took or what, you know. Like, maybe just, you know, be appreciative and enjoy your pop, okay? And thanks for being with us.
6: For finally getting it done. Good to be here, as always. Very exciting times.
4: Yes, very exciting times. It's August now, so we are... Well, what is today? Today is, and we're going to get into this later in the show, the MLB deadline, I believe, correct?
6: It is.
4: So
6: your team bailed.
4: Yes,
6: they
4: did.
6: Even before the deadline.
4: Yep.
6: Feeding the beast. Everyone thanks you.
4: Yeah, yeah. There's a lot of takes have spun out of that.
6: Is it the arm or the knee that's an issue for him?
4: I don't know anything about a knee. Yeah, it's the arm. Yeah.
6: I still say, put this on wax. It's not going to hold up. It's going to be a problem, and this will be a failure of a trade. It's smart.
4: For the Dodgers, you're saying?
6: Yeah.
4: Failure of the trade, yeah. And they'll still probably
6: anytime
4: win.
6: You
4: they'll
6: have
4: still probably win it all.
6: New
4: so.
6: Arm surgery. I stay away.
4: Yeah, I understand that. And that's the thing. I mean, we can get into it later. There's Tigers fans absolutely freaking out about the return, and it's like, I don't know what
6: you people
4: expected.
6: What is the rating
4: expected.
6: Of the return?
4: Well, I mean, look, they got a top 25 MLB prospect, outfield prospect, a couple pitchers of one, I think, can go right in the rotation. At this point, I don't know what people expected. Now, obviously, you were hoping for a big bidding war, but it seemed like all these other teams just didn't even want to get serious about it, you know?
6: Yeah, they said, let the Dodgers go first, and then we'll deal with the rest of the handleable market.
4: Yeah, I guess. And again, it wasn't like this insane return. There were a couple of prospects the Tigers wanted, or at least people were talking about. This is their fifth. This is their number five prospect that they got. But again, top 25 MLB prospect, couple pitchers. I don't have a problem with that.
6: Kevin Gausman, a pretty good starter, a guy you'd want throwing game one or game two in a playoff series, got like nothing in return for Toronto. Really upset about that return. Two guys with, like, no power potential. So, in that regard, you know, the L.A., the Detroit did great. Now, obviously, another level pitcher they're dealing. But I hope that says something. Yankees so far dumped two guys that they needed to get rid of.
4: Do you have, like, a dream scenario today?
6: Got to have a catcher, and I hope it's not a platoon guy, a full-time catcher, and a reliever, hopefully with more than the remainder of this year on his deal. And then they really need three guys. They need a catcher, they need a reliever, and they need a bat, a real bat. I mean, they're without Stanton, Judge, and Bellinger right now. I mean, that's ridiculous.
4: That's funny because
6: they're scoring three.
4: Funny because the Tigers have a couple really, rising stars, or starting catcher, but this other young kid who's starting to really master them too. But I don't think we're giving you either of those guys. So
6: they should also be willing to trade anybody but Lombard, who's their top shortstop in the system. And I mean, if anybody likes Spencer Jones or Jason Dominguez at this point, they should ship them in a second.
4: Ian, well, of course, Ian, looks like Ian's occupied. Real quick, do you have any interest in the MLB? Are you a Mets fan, too?
7: You know, I'm a little bit torn baseball-wise. I don't know if I have a true
6: You have a true team. They just suck.
7: Yeah.
6: I see you talking
4: to TD.
6: More
4: of a Mets guy. Well, that's a lot of Mets love at this station,
7: I'm probably
4: man.
7: My dad's a big Mets guy, but my grandmother was a big Yankees fan. I watched watched pretty much every Yankee game, and I watched a lot of Yankee games with her. So baseball, I'm really torn. I don't have I don't have a true team.
4: Well, you'll have
7: baseball.
4: One. You'll have
6: time
4: one
6: for you
4: soon.
6: To pick.
4: So you'll have one soon. When they come here.
7: Yeah, I don't really care about the baseball trade deadline. I've
6: Somebody
7: pretty much
6: said
7: tuned out of baseball
6: Nashville's
7: a lot.
6: Nashville's a done deal. Who was that?
4: Well, yeah, we talked about Passan? This last week.
7: Yeah, it was Passan.
4: Yeah, Passan, and this was Utah. I think it was
6: Salt Lake
4: Tribune, I guess. But yeah, he said, they were like, who's, because obviously Salt Lake City is of high interest. Oh my God, why don't you just pour that into the microphone, man?
6: Sorry, I'm thirsty.
4: Can you,
6: I wake up thirsty. That was the straw through the cup top.
4: Karski slurping on air right as we start the show. No, but he was asked about, there's a lot of intrigue on the other expansion, but he's like, Nashville's done. Yeah, it's over. Like, that's happening. Forget about it. And it's like, okay. That seems to be the MLB stance. Like, but then we still have to see how it all.
6: Who?
4: Yeah, who? Yeah, exactly. Like, there's still some things that
6: present. Billionaire.
4: There's some information that needs to come together for that.
7: Baseball here sounds interesting in that I wonder. Such a transplant city. Pretty much everybody here already has a baseball team, right?
6: It's going to be a rough go in terms of that.
7: It's going to take some time.
4: Yeah, that's true. I do think. I mean, I think it's a lot like the Preds where. It's like this is people, these people here, we're here from, Detroit, Chicago, whatever. This like becomes your second favorite team. And then, over your kids, maybe it's their favorite team, right? I mean,
7: it seems even a bit more extreme.
4: And obviously the hope is, of course, you got to have a good, you got to have a good place. You got to have a good product.
6: It's got to be a good night out. Baseball's got to be a good night out.
4: It does. And the hope is because of the tourism that's going to be, that'll take up a chunk too, right? Like that will give you some attendance built in that it's like, oh yeah, this is great. But to me, that then, if that's part of the idea, that makes it essential that you're as close to downtown as possible, as opposed to out in Franklin or wherever else, Antioch.
6: Doubles down that you need a billionaire.
4: Right.
6: I don't know about it as part of a tourist experience. It's one thing for the Raiders, but for a football team, you could go out and see your football team on a given weekend. I mean, some people are going to travel with their baseball team for a weekend in the summer. That's fun.
4: But 81 games.
6: But you're not coming to Nashville, like independent of baseball, and saying, oh, the thing to do here is go see a baseball game. Because most of the places you're coming from, you can see a baseball game.
4: Yeah. It's interesting. And I totally hear that. It's also funny we're talking about this. Right after, this weekend. So, Caroline Rexroth had a big Sweet 16 party. So we did it down here. We did it like in Germantown. Okay. Got like Airbnb thing going on with like 20 plus kids. And yeah. But point being, walking around, it was like quite a scene, just at the Sounds game, And I know it's a Saturday night. And it's not a big, but still I was like there's a, it was a buzz and there was a big crowd going to that game, and obviously minor league baseball, they do a great job over there. It's a good night out, but you do see that. And just with the overall population growth, I can see, again, that's in a great location. So you can come from different areas. You can walk around, you can do a lot of different things and also go to that game. That's why it's key, but I can see how it could work, right? If you have a good spot and you've got a team here, I mean, I think it's, I mean, like, I don't think MLB is this clearly rabidly interested in Nashville for no reason.
6: Oh,
4: right?
6: Absolutely not. We were at the Sounds game Thursday night, and something I'd never seen before. They were losing 5-4 in the ninth and threw their shortstop, who was averaging like 53. So apparently their pitching was a real mess coming into that game.
4: And how do you do?
6: Gave up a solo home run, and then grounded out to end the game, and they lost 6-4.
4: Oh, God, he made the last with out,
6: men
4: too,
6: on base,
4: huh?
6: With men on base.
4: You said he was capping out at 53 in the
6: fastball? No, he topped out at 70-something, okay. But he was throwing mostly 53.
4: Did he try an Ephus pitch in there?
6: No.
4: No?
6: I was talking to the bullpen guys of the other team. And I was like, why on earth are they throwing a position player? And he said, I think they're out of pitching.
4: Did he have any, like, did he throw any breaking stuff?
6: I mean, it
4: like,
6: just,
4: was 53 it was a curveball at least?
6: 53 was like, I'm throwing this to get it over the plate.
4: Like it was his changeup. Okay.
6: Never seen a team throw a position player that close to
4: right.
6: winning.
4: When you're actually in the game when it's not a total blowout, yeah. But, man, it's minor league ball, man, you know. Player about, dude, are you seriously going to slurp on the air this whole show?
6: Can you hear that?
4: Oh, absolutely. Ian, how much of the slurping is crackling through the microphone right now?
7: Well, just a tad.
4: See, Ian's kind.
6: I think that gives people a reason to get out of bed.
4: Yeah, exactly.
6: Get up, and you too.
7: Natural
6: have
7: sound.
6: Have some caffeine.
7: It's
6: ambient,
7: natural.
6: Ambient sound.
4: Man.
6: So you bought me a drink, and it's apparently a very noisy drink. Fail
4: apparently,
6: again.
4: Well, apparently you just love it. I think it's a big win. I mean, you love it so much you can't even, like, you're like mid-sentence and you're slurping it. So that's exciting.
6: Very thirsty.
4: Okay, we will talk Tennessee Titans because, you know, Paul Kaharsky covers the Tennessee Titans. We'll have a lot of that. We will also get into the college sports mess later in the show. We will do a little bit more on the trading deadline. I mean, I have to, like, you know, I have to vent a little bit about my loss to Eric Skubal. Corey Curtis at 8, as always, on Monday. Then when we'll come back, we're going to get up, caught up from with PK on what happened with the Titans in recent days. 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
9: 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Welcome into Reaction Monday here, by the way, on Robbie and Rex Road, which is brought to you by Pella Windows and Doors of Nashville. Paul Kaharski in for Robbie. And basically, it's been kind of quiet. You've had a little bit of downtime here, huh? A little bit of rest.
10: I mean, you can't call it downtime because you're always working ahead on something. I should have gotten into Belmont stuff yesterday, and I didn't. But, yeah, I mean, when you're not out there, there's, yeah, 2 out of 3 days. Yeah, you can call it downtime.
9: So Saturday was a full day, and apparently it was packed. The fans showed up to enjoy. So on Friday and Sunday, is that one of those just you guys weren't welcome in,
10: no,
9: or they were off?
10: Friday changed from a regular practice to two walkthroughs.
9: To walkthrough day.
10: So there's, you know, neither side has any interest in us watching a walkthrough. Sure. Wouldn't mind the availability. Yeah, yesterday was a regular day off. Today is the first day in pads. Robert Sala actually threw out last time we talked to him that the first couple days in pads never really go that well, and it's not that good.
9: Never really go that well, meaning what?
10: I don't. I have to find the quote. It'll take me a minute to find the quote, but made it sound like don't have high expectations about great practices.
9: So he expects sloppy. I guess there's probably some truth to that.
10: But he's downplayed a lot. Like, well, the acclimatization period's boring. You ramp up, and now we get to the pads. And he's like, yeah, the first couple of days of pads is really not good. So, well, wait for the good stuff.
9: Yeah.
10: A lot of money to go to San Francisco to watch that one practice. I'm hoping there's a payoff on that one.
9: Yeah, yeah. They only have one?
10: Yeah, all of the scrimmages or the joint practices are just one day. He believes in one day. He thinks the second day, then things start to get
9: like too chippy. Yeah. That it does feel like the second day. Well, that's too bad though. That's tough. It's like you get used to like the rhythm of like, okay, I'm going to watch offense this day. I'm going to watch defense this day. Got to pack all into one. Also, I mean, it's a lot of like with the Niners trip. It makes sense because you already had a scheduled preseason game out there. So okay, but typically with these things, a lot of them are just scheduled on their own. You know. Is that worth it?
10: Well, what do you mean schedule on their own? They're generally scheduled ahead of preseason games.
9: I thought that there are some that aren't they just
10: Bears,
9: joint?
10: Bears and Panthers are scheduled ahead of preseason games here.
9: Yeah, okay. Maybe I'm wrong about that.
11: Seattle,
9: am I completely wrong about that?
11: Not Panthers.
9: Seattle. It seems like there have been some where it's like we're just going to do the practices. There's no game attached to them. Like when the Bucks came here, I guess that was a few years ago, but that wasn't a preseason game, was it? I don't think so.
10: I think it was.
9: Was it? Okay. Well, anyway, one day is better than nothing. What about the one day of practice that you saw in the last three, what are the things that
10: big thing that's standing out to me there that I haven't written about in a big way yet, talked about some on my pod, is Tajay Spears. Tajay Spears getting a lot of throws, you know, design screens and maybe outlet dump offs. He looks terrific, dancing and darting and stopping and starting and hopping around. But, you know, how much can you believe in that? One, you're doing it against, you know, your own defense. I don't know what that means. But the Titans are not have never been a good screen team. And we've seen plenty of good screens in practices at this time of the year. So I'm curious. We will talk to coordinators at some point this week to talk to Brian Daboll about, you know, what their intent is with screen game. You know, I've talked to a lot of coaches about this over the years, and they talk about how much you have to commit to it, how much you have to practice it, you know. And I'm curious, how much is it a worthwhile trade-off with all they have going on the offensive line to spend that time getting good at screens when they've got a lot of other matters to take care of? And also, I don't find Tajay Spears to be a particularly dependable on the availability front. He's missed 9 games over the last 2 years. I don't think they have another guy who can do it the way that he does it. You could do some of that stuff with Wandale Robinson, obviously. He had one very bad day, by the way, in this last run.
9: Wandale, yeah.
10: But I'm curious about that element. You know, Titans running backs in the passing game are always kind of a curiosity. I mean, Derrick Henry had a lot of success as a pass catcher, but it's because he was such a good running back, not because he could track the ball well. It was a great
9: misdirection running plays, really, right? Yeah. Like those throwback screens probably got him about 2/3 of his yardage as a quote-unquote pass catcher.
10: Yeah, they talk up Pollard in this regard, but, you know, he's slowing down. He wouldn't be my primary option there. And I don't know that any of these other backs, you know, we have to wait and see about Singleton. But certainly the other guys aren't people you want to throw to, I don't think.
9: Well, I was going to ask you about Singleton and Mullings too. I know Mullings has had like one big run, but what are your thoughts as you look at those guys? And then I think obviously another camp hero is Julius Chestnut. I mean, Julius Chestnut, Mason Kinsey, you know,
10: Mullings are like, and Chestnut,
9: they're opening the ring of honor just for their training camp work with the Titans. But yeah, what your thoughts about those guys as you compare them to the top two backs?
10: Mullings in particular, you know, is first and foremost a short yardage guy. A short yardage guy isn't going to thrive in camp. He's certainly not going to thrive in camp before they get to 9 on 7.
9: Am I wrong that he had a big run? I thought he had a big run. Drills.
10: He might have had one big run. Chestnut looks the same, maybe even thicker. Singleton, you know, he's done a couple things. One thing he's not doing, which is, to me, bad for a rookie. It seems like it should be quickly corrected and hasn't been. You know, running backs are supposed to finish their runs. You know, no matter where they hit you or whatever, you're supposed to run, you know, 75 yards with the ball, and he's not doing that. Another concern I have that I want to talk to Daboll about, it doesn't seem like the play-action fakes are even like, you know how some teams, like, not everybody's Peyton Manning, where every play of practice you're putting the ball in the running back's belly and removing it and all of that, though probably every team should. But these guys, you know, just wave the ball in the area of the back sometimes, and it doesn't seem to me like it's even intended to be very convincing.
9: Ball handling and run fakes are underrated. It's like a pitcher, the defense of a pitcher. No one ever talks about it, but actually, if you're a good fielding pitcher, that saves you runs.
10: Jim Cott. Right?
9: There you go. And yeah, I mean, good run fakes. It's a nice thing to have as a quarterback. This would be the time to.
10: I wonder if they'll be defensive about that, or say I'm wrong, or say they're not there yet, or what. But to me, it's very noticeable, especially Levis. So we'll see.
9: Well, we're going to talk about Levis later. You know, he's just somehow becoming this a massive newsmaker, which I think probably says something about a bigger picture thing. You know, as much as it says anything about him. Io Manor is another guy who seems to be, if there was an arrow up.
10: Yeah, he's making some plays. He's kind of, I would say, arrow up. He's coming on a little bit. You know, I've got a piece coming up this week. Like, even if Io Manor's arrow is up, what's it take for him to get the kind of snaps that, you know, one big catch in a game could be significant for Io Manor, but I'm not convinced he's going to find himself any kind of regular snaps as long as things are going okay with the top guys. He's coming in after somebody runs a long route, and yeah, they want to mix it up and stuff, but are you going to be, if the top three guys are doing well, do you want to see one of them out of the game for Io Manor?
9: No, but I expect some injuries, and I have my questions about Calvin Ridley. Why the heck is he getting ripped by Steve Smith, by the way? What's this
10: I have
9: about?
10: No idea what that's about.
9: Yeah, what's that all about? I thought people liked Calvin Ridley. Steve Smith apparently does not like Calvin Ridley. But if Ridley gets hurt, and he's the most likely, is Io Manor, who gets
10: DK,
9: those snaps?
10: I think DK would be the first one to get.
9: You think DK gets them over Io Manor?
10: I mean, he certainly ended last season ahead. Now, we have to see how these guys do with this coaching staff in terms of the pecking order and the like. And it's a little, I mean, it's a lot early to see. But the receivers look good in training camp. Lifelong story. So,
9: right.
10: Have to see what you do, when it matters, and what it means.
9: Yeah,
10: I look forward to you reading my piece on this.
9: I look forward to also doing it so that you can look forward to that too. But no, I think Io Manor, I think DK clearly, you know, I mean, the speed difference is there, right? Like, that's just one thing. But that physicality, like, what does Daboll value, you know, in these spots? I mean, everybody values speed, but also the ability to go up and physically beat a defender and high point the football and things like that. I mean, that's what Io Manor is, right?
10: Yeah.
9: How much is that valued?
10: I mean, they're both,
9: it's a little different from both Ridley and DK in that way.
10: Yeah, they're both promising. And the hope is that one or both of them can this season, if and when Ridley fades or gets hurt, and certainly next season when Ridley is highly unlikely to be on this roster, can become him. But it's also somewhat of a big projection, you know. Fourth rounders somewhere around the league, you know, if you're Amon-Ra St. Brown, you do it.
9: There's some guys. There's others.
10: But they're also, you know, Des Fitzpatrick.
9: Sure. But, I mean, these guys have already demonstrated that they can play. At some point, that matters less, right? Make sure to subscribe to our YouTube channel, 1025 The Game, for live shows and exclusive content. 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I've completely ignored all chats. I hope there's a lot of celebrating / ripping PK. We'll get to that, your thoughts, and more on the Titans. Celebrate. Coming up next, Robbie and Rex show, 1025 The Game. That's right.
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12: I'm Fox 17 Code Red meteorologist Greg Bobis. Our forecast starting us off in the upper 60s and low 70s this morning on the way to the low to mid 80s, a little below average later on this afternoon. We could see a sprinkle or two Nashville on east, but most of us will just see an increase in sunshine throughout the day.
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9: Welcome back in, Robbie and Rex Road. Text line, there's a lot of angry Tiger fans. Sorry, folks. And some people complaining about Pop. I mean, Pop's not going to stop Dylan and Antioch. I'm sorry. I don't know what to tell you, buddy. And a lot of...
10: How are there so many Tigers fans? Or is this a revolt against the Dodgers?
9: Well, there's some of both. Well, there's people from all over around here, Paul, as you know.
10: I know. Not so many Detroiters that listening at 6:30 in the morning...
9: You just don't know, man. You don't know the power of our listenership. And on the YouTube chat, we've got yes, people definitely heard your slurping, by the way. But
10: you're welcome.
9: Jabari Martin's mentioning that, you know, Steve Smith broke down. Ridley is a quote speed merchant, not a good route runner. Might explain why he's had issues getting on the same page with his quarterbacks. So,
10: well, I think there's some
9: fairness.
10: You can make
9: there.
10: An argument there at times.
9: Ridley is a, quote, speed merchant, not a good route runner. Might explain why he's had issues getting on the same page with his quarterbacks. So,
10: well, I think there's, you know,
9: there's some fairness there.
10: You can make
9: there.
10: An argument there at times.
9: Yeah. Like, I don't think that's unfair, but.

0: I was, I mean, Ryan Clark, I thought he's fine. He's okay.
1: Yeah.
0: You know, I mean, sometimes I agree with him, sometimes I don't. I appreciate his willingness to give an opinion. You know, I mean, probably my biggest complaint. It's like you get the complaint that we always have about ESPN, like, oh, everybody's screaming, arguing, hot taking, all that stuff. But then really, to me, like the totally other side of the spectrum is like a guy like Pat McAfee, who actually never argues with anyone or has an opinion, really, right? And just sort of glad hands with everyone. I feel like, you know, at least Ryan Clark was willing to, you know, have a strong opinion. So
1: I didn't have huge beef with him. But I have to say, like, I don't know. Are people watching NFL Live on a regular basis to have strong feelings about these people? Aren't people working at 2 o'clock in the afternoon or 3 o'clock in the afternoon when these shows are on?
0: But that show has done really well, but it's with the core group of
1: Rutledge.
0: Rutledge running it. Mina Kimes,
1: Orlovsky.
0: Spears, and Orlovsky. Like those four. And then like Clark would be on there sometimes, but those four.
1: I think those four are pretty good
0: chemistry. Yeah, good chemistry, good show. And good discussion and good, like, technical breakdown of football, right? So, but, yeah, I mean, to your point, it's still middle of the afternoon. But, you know, people, you can get everything on demand nowadays. So that's why, like, we get texts during the show where it's, like, an hour behind the show or whatever. You know what I mean? I mean, that happens, too. So people digest things when they want to digest them. We've been talking about the receivers. We have gone this far into the show, 6:34, without just mentioning the quarterback, Cam Ward. How did he play Saturday?
1: I think, you know, he's been so far throughout, which, you know, is not a tremendous cause for excitement, but I don't think you could shred him for it either. Just kind of is. You know, been some good moments and some bad moments.
0: Some misses.
1: Yeah.
0: Yeah. So in your lifetime of covering quarterbacks in camp, I probably asked you some version of this multiple times, but how much correlation have you seen? Because first of all, I know that there are some players that just simply aren't good practice players and they're just good in the, you know, they're good in the game. There are players who are better in practice, and then it's like, where the hell is this on Sunday? But quarterbacks in camp and the translation to the season. How much do you find that to be a thing?
1: I think for the young guys, you know, it correlates more often if you're you know, still haven't gotten to where you're going to be. It's not so much because, like, oh, he had a bad camp, so he had a bad season. You're just not very good yet, and so you're not very good yet.
0: Right, like you can see, yeah, or I mean, you can kind of see what a guy is to some extent, right, once you get through a camp. I mean,
1: but the year Mariota threw, you know, we have this conversation all the time, you know. And who was it? Rodgers came out lately and talked about, you know, it's good to throw interceptions at camp and all of that stuff,
0: right,
1: which kind of took the Cam side of it. You know, you're working on stuff and all of that.
0: But well, that's if you're established.
1: Right. I think so, yeah, too. And there was a huge deal made of the year that Marcus Mariota didn't throw any picks for a huge stretch in camp. I don't remember. Did he have a good year after that?
0: What year was that? I think it was after his best year, right? Because his best year was 16. Broke his leg at the end of that year.
1: It was never the same after that.
0: Really wasn't. So I think the no pick thing might have been the next year, actually.
1: And I think, you know, there were some arguments during that. Like,
0: does he take enough chances?
1: Yeah, he's not throwing.
0: Does he take enough chances?
1: He should be throwing a couple picks. So the you want the warm in the middle, not the hot or not the cold.
0: But with Cam, it's not. It's not picks or not. It's more that throw was right there and where'd it go?
1: Yeah, the other day, I think it was the last practice we saw, they were regularly missing like throws to the outside where it just seemed like they weren't in sync. There was a cornerback in good position. The throw was, you know, they've got a line drawn on the field 5 yards in from the sideline. And they, you know, multiple staffs have talked about they want the receiver to win that red line, which means win your

0: with that 5 yards of space outside where you own that space and you can play with a ball that a quarterback throws outside of you there. Well, they weren't doing that the other day very, very often. And so, and it wasn't just a matter of Cam unsuccessful throwing deep down the boundary. Some of these balls were people cutting to the outside as opposed to running a boundary route. But they just didn't have ownership of that territory of the field. He didn't. Levis didn't. And it just seemed like, you know, I think some of it still is option route stuff. And we watching together on the sideline, you know, it could be next to Suss or next to TD or next to Wyatt. Sometimes these plays don't work. And we'll say, well, was it the throw or, you know, there was some space where the receiver might have gone. And you just don't
1: know. I mean, the slightest lack of being on the same page in some of these plays can make a throw that might not be errant look errant.
0: And I wonder if there wasn't some kind of consistent theme going on with what they were doing there, given that the mistakes looked similar. So now today I look, you know, are they significantly different in those spaces as to having made some kind of adjustment to it? We'll see.
1: Yeah. So back to the big question. Just on the, you know, your history with quarterbacks, young. Okay, Locker. I imagine that you saw that dude in practice, like, man, he can't hit the broadside of a bar, right? Like, the whole time. Right?
0: Constantly
1: consistent.
0: Inaccurate. Constantly inaccurate. Constantly missing, like, short guys. Like you know, screens and dump-offs and stuff where guys had to bend down to catch balls at their knees reach up to just not –
1: I could not believe that pick. You know, like if you watch that guy, watch him, like, great athlete, but what? Like, crazy. Vince Young.
0: You know, erratic, but with some real highlight moments, you know, I think.
1: Well, yeah.
0: There was one at Clarksville.
1: That's his career.
0: There's one at Clarksville, which I think was his rookie year, where he threw a pick to somebody, and the guy was coming back at him, and he basically leveled the guy with the shoulder, like way too physical and aggressive, but was a real like message sender, maybe the moment of that camp that told you something about his mindset at that stage.
1: Yeah. At least being on the field, good mindset.
0: Yeah.
1: Not getting to the field. So everything, it's about, I guess, what you'd expect. If Cam, you know, like it, you know how it is. Like, if Cam were having massive day where it's like, oh, my gosh, it's surgical out there, people would be making a big deal out of it, right?
0: Yes.
1: They'd be making a bigger deal out of it than if he, to me, than if he were really struggling.
0: Well, I think either extreme would be getting a lot. And I think right now it's just kind of meh, which is maybe why it's not getting a lot. Also, you know, we're finally talking to more people, a wider array, and getting some interesting stories, be it about Levis. I thought Latham was really interesting. And, you know, we're starting to be able to introduce you to some guys like I talked to Jacob Martin, or, you know, somebody else talked to Schlotman for a long conversation. And we'll have to write Cam every day.
1: Yeah. No, you don't have to write him, of course. But it's the number
0: the
1: number one thing people care about, want to hear about, want to know about. But when we come back with first day of pads, one thing that I have to admit I'm a little, well, maybe more than a little concerned about. We'll get into that with PK. Robbie Rexall, 102.5 The Game.

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8: 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Now, here's a great artist, PK. You probably have some problem with his voice or something.
9: Dude, I love Neil Young. The Hat Show posters you see behind me when I podcast, I've got Springsteen and the Stones right next on the side is Neil Young. Seen him 4 or 5 times.
8: Okay. All right. I feel better, even though your Geddy Lee criticism.
9: Russ Never Sleeps was like one of my big albums right at the beginning.
8: Nice. I'm proud of you. How's Sal like in Nashville media as opposed to New York media?
9: he's doing well to make a point of telling us he likes us.
8: That's nice.
9: Yeah.
8: There's
9: one guy in town who's really really buying it.
8: Oh, yeah?
9: Oh, I'm starting to like Sal. Really. Yeah, he's putting up with me, playing along with my stuff. I really like him.
8: Nice.
9: Yeah.
8: That's everybody's friends.
9: Hypocrite.
8: I think that's exciting.
9: Like, oh, the only reason Paul likes so and so is because he's good to him. Yeah, you know what I think today? I'm really liking Sala. That guy's cool. I like him.
8: I have no idea who we're talking about here, but I like your voice impressions. So First day of pads. First of all, Latham talked. It was interesting. Like, I always find J.C. Latham interesting when he talks.
9: This was some of the best J.C. Latham. And listen, I know it doesn't mean anything until we see how he puts it into practice. But we've talked a lot this offseason. I love these stories that give us some kind of wrap on our offseason theme. And my Latham thing has been, which guy do we get? The more mature guy who said, hey, I played too big, I need to lose weight and come back slimmer, who took that on himself without any coach telling him mm-hmm. that? Or the guy last season who seemed disconnected from the team, who teammates were clearly talking about not listening to veterans, and who slipped into like some penalty craziness? He said at the end of last season, I need to get my mental stuff in order. And I was very eager to talk to him about how you do that in the offseason when you're far removed, right, from the mental strains of the game. And he came back, and he had a press session. I got a couple minutes with him after that. He told me about what he's reading. He told me about, listen, there's only so much weight I can move. Like, there's only so much I can gain now as getting stronger. My game's got to transform on the mental level. And I started with the mental coach late last season, and I've read this stuff, and we're talking about neural pathways with Brasillo, and just listing off this stuff where he sounds like he's got a handle on what he's got to do. Now, does that hold up in battle? I don't know. But he knows what he needs to do. And that sounds like a huge jump in maturity to me from an offseason. And if I'm a Titans fan right now, thinking that J.C. Latham is a pivot point on this team, which I think he absolutely is, I'm excited about what I heard from him this weekend.
8: Okay. Yeah, I mean, I think that makes sense. I mean, some of this also, and again, I have no idea. You talk about preparation, right? Preparation for opponents, things like that, doing stuff on your own. That's a, you know, Kevin Byard probably be the ultimate example here of like a guy who set the standard of like, hey, you know, we do all this stuff at the building, but if you're not finding stuff on your own, like you're not maximizing yourself as a pro. So that's
9: this plugged right into that to me. Right.
8: Yeah, that's important. That's obviously important. J.C. Latham to me has always been impressive. In terms of his, you know, I mean, he's always been a really thoughtful, I think, quote. He just hasn't been an impressive player. Sometimes he just doesn't translate. But he is someone you would expect to be looking for solutions and be fully in on, you know, giving it a go. I mean, this year is going to say a lot about the rest of his career.
9: And look, we don't like it when a first rounder comes in and isn't the guy that we expect him to be right out of the gate, right? But we talk about it all the time with quarterbacks. You know, it takes time, maybe a second stop for some guys, all of that. Well, it happens at other positions too, you know? And Latham comes in as a seventh pick overall, and he's not been what you want him to be through those first years. But if the light switch is coming on for him in a different way now, and he does turn out to be the guy you want, then we might laugh at ourselves about our doubts of him early. If he turns in to, you know, I don't want to say Jack Conklin-esque, because Jack Conklin made two all-pro teams, right, one of them here. And that might be a little high. But if he turns into a top 10 right tackle in the league, dependable guy, if he doesn't suffer the hip strain and the pec injury, and he minds his P's and Q's, and he's a communicator, and he's got more of a teammate attitude, where he's not a little bit of an isolationist, but more of a, hey, I need to emotionally connect with these guys, which he talked about too, and he realizes all of these things, and those all contribute to him being a better player, then I think we say, you know what, respect to that guy. It took him a while to get it. It's complicated business. You would have rather him come in and dominate on week one, right? But if he gets it 3 years in and he solves the problem, it's been a problem for a damn long time.
8: Well, yeah. I mean, I also feel like
9: it's talk right now.
8: It's talk, and you know, you can have the right intentions,
9: and then somebody punches you in the mouth.
8: Yeah, you know, like with people are right, like Skoronski, obviously year three last year, really he took off. But there was a lot of positive momentum from year two, way different to me than Latham.
9: Yeah, no, absolutely true.
8: Who is the leader of the offensive line?
9: I think it's got to be Skoronski. I mean, it's a different kind of leadership. He's not a rah-rah,
8: no.
9: Gather everybody up together. He's a look at what I do and do it kind of leader. Now, in terms of a vocal guy, nobody stands out yet.
8: Because you talk about like the isolationist thing and teammate. To me, like the offensive line, usually, I feel like I'm most, like those guys are usually tight. I mean, they kind of hang with themselves, but they have their own little culture, right? And usually that's like strong, like that aspect of it.
9: Still evolving.
8: Is good. Again, we go back to the good Titans teams, the most recent good stretch, and Ben Jones was clearly the leader.
9: Yes.
8: Right? And I think that ideally, if your center, a center as a leader makes sense, he makes the calls, like it just makes sense that if you can have that guy at center who's not only good but also is just like a natural leader, I think that's a great thing. And, of course, the Titans are, you know, they're trying to find someone who can play at center. Skoronski, just, yeah, maybe he's on the verge of being, you know, a great player in this league for a while, which makes a big difference, but I don't think he's ever – I think you need a bigger personality somewhere in there who's good, who's there for a while to help an offensive line gel and be better than the sum of the parts.
9: I agree, and it's an area where they're lacking, you know, up to this point. I don't think it's going to be the winner of Volson and Slater. Slater definitely doesn't have the personality for it. I haven't met Volson yet. Schlotman, you know, conceivably could do some of that. You have to play. I mean, I'm of the camp. You have to play to a certain level in order to be that guy.
8: Yeah, no, you do.
9: Vrabel was on the other side of that, and that's one of the things we battled about.
8: Well, here's the thing about Vrabel, you know, and it's funny. Because
9: he thought Deion Lewis was a leader.
8: Yeah, well, I mean, Vrabel sometimes just said stuff. But, like, he loved Aaron Brewer. And, of course, there's a lot of, oh, yeah, this guy, this little guy out there and all that, tough as a $2 steak. But I do think that Brewer had some of that.
9: Well,
8: right?
9: Brewer's turned into a hell of a player in Miami.
8: He has. Avanzi's on the YouTube chat says, your left tackle needs to be a dog/goon. Center needs to be the QB. Honestly, I'll take a left tackle who's a technician who has the feet of a ballet dancer who never says a damn word. That's what they had with Lawan. Lawan was the loud mouth.
9: He said a lot of words.
8: Yeah, but he was the out front brash dude and a great player.
9: He's also a ballet dancer. Yeah.
8: Oh yeah, absolutely, and had all the skills. And then Jones led the team. I mean, you just need to me one guy. It doesn't have to be the center. It's just the natural place I think where it happens a lot. Who kind of brings everyone together? I don't know that being a really good player is enough there.
9: Them lacking that is part of why we still will have questions about the group, I think, even if the center and the right guard emerge in terms of functional play.
8: After this week, get into pads and you're going to start to see a little bit more of the reality of these guys trying to block the other guys. Pretty good, you know, some pretty good players on the other side. How do you think it's going to go for the offensive line this week?
9: I think that it's not going to go well for the offense, generally speaking. I mean, the defense is just better.
8: And defenses are often better at this point. But, I mean, I think this team has a better defense than it does an offense.
9: Yeah. I think that's generally the case across the board. Now, you have some receivers that can make some big plays. And you have Cam who can.
8: Yeah, well, he needs to help tilt it.
9: I think that's the story.
8: When we come back, a guy who I guess he can help tilt it for the twos or threes made big news this week. The Titans, some of the biggest news in the NFL, apparently, was from Will Levis. We'll get into that next. Robbie and Rex Show, 1025 The Game.
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8: Second hour, Robbie and Rex are 102.5 The Game, broadcasting from the Busy Bee Plumbing, Heating, and Air Conditioning Game Nashville Studios, home of the $99 yearly Beehive membership, where the buzz is always about great service. It's Reaction Monday, PK. 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Paul Kaharski in for Robbie Stanley, Ian Safar producing. And speaking of Reaction Monday, let's have a little reaction to Will Levis Will Levis with a banger of a presser on Saturday. Here's a little bit of a snippet from young Will.
0: I believe this is year four. How much do you feel like you've grown as a person, maybe, and as a player?
3: A lot. I was thinking about that the other day. I was like, dang, this is really year four. I'm a true vet at this point. Getting that letter from the PA, getting vested. Like, I didn't even know, like, being on IR, like, that counts as a vested season. And to get that, like, that was like, wow. Definitely grown a lot. I feel like I was a kid when I got here. I've definitely turned into a man, and there's still a lot of growing that I need to do. But I think what I touched on earlier, just on the mental side, being able to not care as much about what other people say or what other people think. I feel like I worked a lot for other people's approval in the beginning of my career, and whereas I'm just trying to be the best version of me at this point, and I have more confidence than I've ever had because of that. I don't need to go out there and win X amount of games before I can feel the confidence. Like, I have the confidence right now. I know I've put the tape out there already that I'm a dang good quarterback in this league, and I'm even better than I ever have been. So,
0: do you still have the faith that you have a future as a starter in this league?
3: 100%. I know I'm, I think there are not 32 quarterbacks in this league better than me. I know that for sure.
0: How do you reconcile that faith with the just wanting to have fun and just taking the reps that are given to you? It seems like it's probably
3: you can have both. Like, you have that confidence, but that's not what I'm thinking about when I'm stepping on the field. I mean, maybe at one point in my career I was thinking about trying to prove that to people, but I have that belief in myself while still not trying to make that one of my main points of emphasis of proving that. I know that as long as I just play the way that I'm blessed to, with the abilities that I'm blessed to have and the capabilities that I have and I've learned to develop as a quarterback, like, that's just going to come. And when I get the opportunities, I know that I'm going to make the most of it and I'm going to shine.
8: So that was Will Levis. What the heck is going on, by the way, when you guys are having these presses? Sound like a freaking circus around this. It's like just...
9: I think what's going on with your sound guy?
8: You're blaming Ian on that?
9: Well, Ian's not out there gathering sound.
8: So what do you think our sound guy's doing?
9: I don't know. I have good sound when I'm out there.
8: There's a lot of commotion, it feels
9: you
8: like.
9: You put a tape recorder in front of the speaker.
8: Yeah, well, I mean, what Levis sounded clear.
4: That was just from the website video.
9: Then get on the Titans. Well,
8: let's rip the Titans then. It sounded like, which sometimes does happen, a lot going on. But
4: yeah, it's just background and the mic kicks on and there's a lot of chatter. And you can hear the jug machines back there. That's not too raw.
9: Bad.
4: Yeah, or rare, yeah, I should say.
8: I guess
4: that you kind of hear that
8: sometimes.
4: I'm just
8: an irritable old man.
9: So the big takeaway from that for most people is him saying there aren't 32 quarterbacks better than he is.
8: Yep.
9: And it doesn't really matter. Like, I think a lot of press then just started listing quarterbacks to see if that's true. It doesn't really matter what he thinks or what we think. The league clearly thinks there are, because he's third string quarterback right now. Which is less than 64. There's
8: right.
9: 64
8: that says,
9: better.
8: That says there's 64 better.
9: According to the league.
8: Right.
9: And the Titans got no calls on Will Levis during the draft, I know. None. So what he needs is new tape. I wrote, and it's out, and it'll be tweeted again in a while. But the thing for Will Levis is, he's stale to the league, and stuff about him that he thinks is important, maybe, his draft position, his arm talent, don't matter anymore to the league right now. And for him to be a resurrectional quarterback, he probably right now needs that year behind people before he can reemerge maybe next year as one of these second-chance quarterbacks. And before he's going to be, maybe, a long shot, Sam Darnold, Baker Mayfield, Daniel Jones, Geno Smith, he needs to be a Jarrett Stidham or a Drew Locke or a Gardner Minshew.
8: Are you just reading your piece on the air now?
9: Well, those are parts of my piece.
8: I liked your piece.
9: So,
8: and PaulKuharsky.com, by the way.
9: Here's the thing for that. The best scenario for him is to go sit behind other guys with a really good coach, which would be here.
8: Yep.
9: But now, Borgonzi said...
8: The problem is there's a QB too.
9: Yeah, Borgonzi said, well, the matter of a third quarterback, is he one of the 53 best players? That's not the case. It's just a luxury you can't afford to have a guy who is never going to play for you. You know, it's a break glass in case of emergency. Yeah. And you go get that guy off your practice squad if two quarterbacks go down. And what's the likelihood that two quarterbacks go down?
8: Because if they, like, if they leave Levis unprotected, I do believe he will get picked up.
9: As a waiver claim, yeah.
8: Yes, right? Like, there's no doubt. Is there? I think there's little doubt.
9: I wouldn't think. Even if he's not a waiver claim, then he gets signed, I would think. Waiver claim, you're picking up the contract. If you don't waiver claim him, then you're signing him for free.
8: Yeah.
9: You know, with a new, you know, minimum salary.
8: So another thing about this that struck me is that Saturday afternoon, shortly after he made these comments, this was the number three story on the ESPN website, which I was like, okay. Yesterday, a day after the comments I made, I went to the NFL page. It was like number three still on the NFL page, which probably more than anything tells you just how utterly worthless all this is, right?
9: It's funny because
8: I mean, really,
9: as a local person judging things, I didn't write. I mean, I pondered the Levis stuff and I wrote about him last night.
8: Yeah.
9: And I wrote J.C. Latham because I thought J.C. Latham is more, J.C. Latham is way more important to the 2026.
8: I think that was
9: Tennessee
8: the right
9: Titans
8: decision for the audience of people who follow the Titans closely. But NFL wide, it's a name, it's a former starter,
9: 33rd draft pick.
8: Right. And has been a polarizing figure. So part of it is that, but also again, part of it is like, wow, there's that little going on, huh? Like there's just nothing happening at all right now. I do feel like if Levis could be the backup here, it'd be good for him.
9: Yes, it would.
8: Right?
9: But they made that decision pretty quickly. They signed Mitch Trubisky pretty quickly. And the
8: The Titans basically have told him, not only are you not among the 32, you're not among the 64. Yeah. In a sense.
9: And the quarterback conversation is so scrambled here. You have some people that think that Will Levis was screwed over by being on such a bad team and with the coaching change and with all of that, and that he's going to emerge as a good quarterback and he'll be better than Cam Ward in the end. And then you have other people that are like, look out for Mitch Trubisky. As soon as things go bad with Cam Ward here, Brian Daboll's just looking for a chance to get Mitch Trubisky in the lineup.
8: Who says
9: he's going
8: to
9: be? He's going to be the Titans' Sam Darnold. Oh, this is out there too.
8: Hasn't Mitch Trubisky
9: already had his chance at that? I think
8: Mitch Trubisky's had his chance. Hasn't Mitch Trubisky basically declared himself, I'm a QB2 in this league? I don't think that there's a...
9: I haven't talked to him yet, but that would make sense to me.
8: Yeah, I think we've seen Mitch Trubisky. Like Will Levis, we haven't seen a lot. We saw a rough season with some incredibly outrageous mistakes. I thought it was interesting hearing him there talk about trying to please other people and all that stuff. I mean, that was clear. Putting too much on his own shoulders, clear.
9: He's not the played mental side well of the game so far. That's the biggest thing here. He looks the same. That's the biggest thing here. If he came out and he was playing really well and he said all this stuff, you'd say, well, the mental gains he's made are producing physical differences.
8: Yeah.
9: I like Will Levis personally, and I'm glad to hear all this stuff because I think the mental stuff, you know, some of it is brought upon himself, but some of it is outside forces that have worked very hard to mess things up for him. So I hope he gets things straight, and I would like to see him get a second chance. It's not going to be here, and it's not going to be soon.
8: Outside forces. Explain that, please.
9: Callahan.
8: Okay. I thought you were talking about there like the draft process people were trying to, you know.
9: No, environmental circumstances.
8: Yeah.
9: Which, look, everybody, I think the Will Levis supporters are just massive on, well, he had no chance because of all of these things. Well, he did have a chance not to throw that ball out of bounds, try to throw that ball out of bounds that got picked. He did have a chance
8: not to go bowling the next week against the Jets, to
9: Tajay Spears. Those are not environmental concerns. Those are idiocy, personal idiocy. And people have a lot of trouble separating that. I'm not saying the environmental concerns weren't a factor, but inside bad environmental concerns, he made things exponentially worse with bad decision making. Look at him. People are so quick to want to blame everything on the surroundings and not put the fair share of stuff on the guy actually making the mistakes.
8: Yeah. Now, I also, though, like, those mistakes are obviously going to, that's what people are always going to talk about, just like they're going to talk about the Mayo cologne forever. Like, to me,
9: I never did get a bottle of that.
8: But when you talk about, it smelled pretty good. When you talk about the how he looks the same, but you're not talking about because he's out there doing behind the back garbage. It's because he still just misses throws that you can't miss. Which, frankly, like, is still like, I mean, that's where he and Cam Ward to me do kind of share something, right? In terms of like, you gotta just throw strikes a little bit more.
9: Neither
8: often
9: of them have clicked in on the decision making and being consistently good enough for you to say, oh yeah, the guy gets it.
8: All right, we come back. More on Will Levis and others who are standing out to PK so far. Robbie and Rex, I want to buy the game.
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8: 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Ian Safar producing. We're talking Will Levis. Did you bring up Vrabel earlier? Did we talk about Vrabel?
9: I said Vrabel loved Aaron Brewer.
8: Oh, yeah, okay.
9: What's the degree?
8: I've just got a string of texts about Vrabel hiring his drinking buddies. You have to like Bud Light if you like him. When will he get rid of Josh McDaniels to bring in another drinking buddy? I don't think he's going to get rid of Josh McDaniels.
9: That he's getting rid of Josh McDaniels. It's been planted by one guy. Didn't come to fruition.
8: Who planted it?
9: Your boy Stilly.
8: Oh.
9: All last year. It's like he's going to get rid of Josh McDaniels and hire... Promote
8: Josh NK McDaniels is a good OC in New England, right? I mean, has he not been good? Yeah, like has he not? Like it's like never again. I don't think will he be a head coach, but no. he can do that job.
9: Yes, he can.
8: It's not just and again, people want it's like with Brady. Anybody associated with Brady, you want to try to take credit away from anybody else who was around him. But
9: I'll say McDaniels this: good. It's easy to predict a real slide for the Patriots. But I'll say this, look around the AFC and pick me really good teams. And it's not an easy exercise if you score teams down for new head coaches. Now, last year, new head coaches were pretty successful, not here, but a lot of the good ones. But I score Baltimore down, I score the Bills down, I score the Steelers down for change from long-term stability. Now, maybe one of those teams, gets a boost and thrown over the top, which is what they're looking for. And I'm not saying that New England's going to match last year by any means, but I don't know that they're winning four games either.
8: No, I don't think they're going to go in the tank, but they're going to go like, I think they're going to go like 9-8.
9: Yeah.
8: And
9: which could be a wild card.
8: There'll still be enough losses for, Vrabel to hear a lot of stuff this year.
9: No, he's going to hear matter what. But that could also be a wild card entry AFC as it's constructed.
8: Mitch in Bellevue wants to make sure you got enough soda, or as I call it, pop. You good over there? How's that big gulp? About halfway through the big gulp.
9: About halfway through.
8: Which is actually works out perfectly.
9: Yeah, because we're about halfway through.
8: That's right. So who else right now? You already talked. Someone asked about Alec Iamaire. Has he surpassed Calvin Ridley? No, and I don't expect that he will. I just wonder if Ridley is going to stay healthy. But you had him as an arrow up with caution. Give me a couple more arrow ups and a couple of arrow downs right now. It's early, but
9: yeah.
8: Hey.
9: Well, I mean, this is off the top of my head. I haven't written this down or anything. But I would say arrow up on most of the defensive line. Now I feel like Simmons definitely arrow up. I feel like Simmons and John Franklin Myers are like the more permanent guys on there, and that the rotation after them has just been furious. Like, you don't see the same two guys out there for a very long time or consistently.
8: That's a big solid thing, and he talks about that with Simmons too.
9: Yeah, but they'll start a new period like on a new day, and it won't be the same two guys. So there's no third and fourth guy on that defensive line who are by any means like going to necessarily start the next period or start the next day, which is interesting. And that Franklin Myers, I don't think it's safe to think of him as necessarily inside guy. I mean, I think there's going to be more positional versatility from him than we think.
8: Okay.
9: And I asked him about that, and he said, line me up anywhere. All these guys are kind of saying line me up anywhere. But I think it's going to be even more of a scramble than we think, based off early indications. And I think it's hard to keep track of and all of that, but it's also going to be really maybe interesting and fun. So I'm curious about that. We're going to talk to Falk today, I think, and so that'll be our interesting next take on that. Wandale Robinson had a really bad day a couple days ago where he just didn't seem in sync and had a couple drops and stuff. I think he's a high, high volume guy, but he needs to be more consistent than that. I talked about Spears. He's looked really good, and he's gotten a lot of chances. Coogan has worked higher generally than he did in the spring.
8: So he's arrow up.
9: I think he's arrow up. I don't
8: arrow up to the point of no. We might be talking no? No. Okay.
9: But interestingly, like you were talking about leadership on the offensive line and stuff, like the offensive line came over on the day fans were there, and their work area is right in front of a big covered bleacher section. And they came over, and like before their period started, you know, one guy's trying to get the crowd going over there. It's Pat Coogan waving his arm and kind of, which is kind of.
8: Well, he's one of those dudes.
9: Yeah, but one of those dudes. But you would think maybe one of those dudes would say, like, I need to lay back a little bit for my stature on this team and everything. And he's not thinking that at all. He's like, hey, I'm going to be.
8: If that's your personality.
9: Yeah, I'm going to do my thing. And
8: hey, real quick, you mentioned the guy. You mentioned the fans. TD texted me about the noise. He said there were jug machines, tractors, fans, and player family there. So, I'm just, you know, I felt like it was a little louder than normal. You know, yeah. Thank you, TD.
9: I'm not wild about the lawnmowers, like, that they can't wait 30 minutes to mow the lawn, it seems.
8: Yeah.
9: Crazy to me.
8: It's almost like they're doing it on purpose.
9: Yeah.
8: To mess you up.
9: It is a giant thing to be mowed of 3 fields, and the thing that needs to be mowed during media availability is
8: right behind you.
9: Near.
8: That's, yeah. You gotta media get, hit that right away.
9: I don't sense accidentalness in that. Somehow.
8: You've given me very little arrow down here.
9: Arrow this, down. I'm looking
8: am I
9: for
8: to take
9: arrow
8: then
9: down.
8: That you are like. Like, actually, overall, like, well, feeling pretty good about things?
9: Maybe it's training camp. Anthony Hill Jr., I would say his arrow is not up in terms of, I don't
8: he's
9: know.
8: He's clearly that, a 2 right now.
9: I don't know that he's, you know, I'm not allowed to talk depth chart. There are other linebackers getting more time than he is.
8: Well, I mean, but, okay, I mean, but you can talk depth. I mean, Gray and Barton are in line to start, right? I mean, is that not?
9: Yes.
8: The expectation?
9: I wouldn't say that Anthony Hill is even necessarily playing where you would expect him to play.
8: Okay.
9: Don't worry.
8: You're not going to get in trouble.
9: That's an early thing, right?
8: Is that something that you think is reflective of what's gone on, or is that like let's put the rookie here and let's let the rookie
9: early,
8: take a level, then see if he can get to that next level.
9: Early to tell. I mean, you're talking about Coogan, who, you know, seems like he's eased in during the spring and maybe is doing more.
8: Moving up, yeah.
9: Don't feel like Anthony Hill is necessarily on the same path right now, and he's second rounders compared to a 6th.
8: Yeah, and the thing about that is I do think – of all the positions, you know, I mean, linebacker in any defense, and it seems like in this defense, as aggressive as this defense is up front, to me, logically, that leaves at times linebackers in compromising positions, probably more often than, you know, some of the 2-gap stuff that people do. So I've kind of always thought, like, you got to give him time. Think about Gray. Yeah, he got hurt. But Gray also, like, he just wasn't – he wasn't able to play fast as a rookie. It's hard to play fast as a rookie. I think as a rookie linebacker in the NFL, an off-ball linebacker in the NFL, I think it's hard to play fast. You're swimming.
9: I had different coaches.
8: You're swimming. What's that?
9: That different coaches. What year was Gray's rookie year? Just last year?
8: Gray was 2 years ago as a rookie. He was hurt. Anyway, but there was we were talking at times during Gray's rookie year, like, man, I don't know, like, what's going on? Is this a whiff? And all of a sudden, last year he's healthy, and boom, he's able to play downhill, and it's like, oh, okay, this guy can play. I think with Hill, you know, I can see already people being like, oh, what has happened in second round pick? Oh my gosh! But at that position, I'm sure we'll see him some, but I'd give him this year, and hope that year two, like with Gray. There's a lot of light turning on.
9: Other thing that's of note, and I mean, I kind of expected this. You hope one of these guys catches on. They are churning the defensive backfield. 3 new corners/defensive backs in the door in the last little bit. Naze Johnson, Mario Goodrich, Derek Canteen, great last name, all coming in. You know, they're churning those last three spots.
7: Looking, which isn't a surprise, but also, yeah, it's like it's already like, oh, this is not good enough.
9: One guy
7: there's going to be some dudes off the street playing in that defensive backfield again for the Tennessee Titans.
9: Safety Hudson Clark was in for a day, I think. In for a day. Yeah. Must have made a hell of an impression.
7: That must have been quite a day. All right, we come back. We will get back to the Titans, but I do have to get PK, I mean, really to kind of explain to me what in the hell is going on with college athletics right now. Robbie and Rex are 102.5 The Game.
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12: I'm Fox 17 Code Red meteorologist Greg Bobis. Our forecast starting us off in the upper 60s and low 70s this morning on the way to the low to mid 80s, a little below average later on this afternoon. We could see a sprinkle or two Nashville on east, but most of us will just see an increase in sunshine throughout the day.
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7: 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That should be a fun one, actually. Ole Miss, Louisville, Paul. And speaking of college football, college sports,
8: Have you been following this at all? Do I have to?
9: Yeah.
8: Yeah, okay. So they have an 11th hour, save of this Protect College Sports Act. So everybody kind of thought, nope, this is going to die. The Big Ten and SEC got in there and finally gave it their, it seems like, grudging approval. So it does live on. I still have my doubts that, that this is going to actually pass as law. One of the interesting things, and I think Ross Dellinger from Yahoo had a bit about this. Some of the push late was the threat that President Trump was going to attack the Big Ten and SEC leaders via social media. So I don't know. Like, I have no idea how that was communicated or, like, how much of a factor that was, but that was in his story about, like, presumably there was going to be some social media shaming, like some, you know, like,
9: I don't what know, a motivator. Like
8: ripping Woody Hayes or something, you know? Woody and Bo or factor that was, but that was in his story about, like, presumably there was going to be some social media shaming, like some, you know, like, I
9: what
8: know,
9: a motivator.
8: Like ripping Woody Hayes or something, you know? Woody and Bo or, maybe get

0: I think they're, aren't they?
1: They're buddies.
0: Yeah, yeah. So this
1: well,
0: is
1: Saban's not currently in the administration, much like Mike Sloan.
0: Yeah. So meanwhile, this is going on, and then you have this judge in Colorado kind of opening the floodgates back on all these. So, you know, they have put in the 5 for 5 rule, right? Basically, just like the clock starts at five years. But someone's always going to get screwed. You set a rule. What they should have done with that rule, by the way, is they should have put it in. They should have. It should have become a thing like late fall. So then it's not even a factor in football season. And then also it's like the way, when the timing allows a lot of these athletes to still have right now to be able to come back and try to come back into college athletics. So as soon as that floodgate gets opened up, again, these are athletes who were out of eligibility, but now basically a judge has sort of grandfathered them in. Or you can have that year. You don't. But also, initially, everyone thought that they were going to be able to go wherever they wanted. There's all these teams, and we're talking especially like right now, basketball, but basketball and football. Oh, okay, this program is going here. They're going to try to get this guy. The judge clarified this is only returning to your previous team, which totally changes things. Meanwhile, the NCAA is, of course, trying to get a stay on that and eliminate it altogether. The NCAA president is calling them, quote, failed professionals, you know, which is an interesting choice of words. So people are angry about that. So you have all that going on while we have this Protect College Sports Act, which to me has so many problems. Again, you're trying to – the SEC and Big Ten, one of their big things was they want a hard cap. They wanted, like, a hard cap with as many protections as possible. It's basically – this is an antitrust exemption, right? But it's still – like, lawyers are looking at this. They're not holding back. You're still trying to cap income, right, for people in this country to make money without them having any say in it. Like,
1: right, it's not like a CBA.
0: Right. I mean, a lot of people thought this was about to die last week, and then it's like, okay, everybody, can we finally talk about this? If you don't get a CBA, if you don't have the laborers in participating, you can't put a cap on them. But here we are with this act still alive for now, and, you know, needing, like, they're trying to squeeze it in before the, you know, before everybody gets out of there. And
1: what's the timeline on the legislative session here for this bill, do we think?
0: Well, so they're trying to have it. There's a 5-week recess starting Friday. So after Friday is a 5-week recess in the Senate. So then you're getting into the, you know, you're like, is that when you look at the big picture, is that the end of the world? No, but I mean, there's, yeah, it would be a big deal, right, to get it to the Senate floor this week to get for a vote. It needs 60 to pass. You know,
1: have there been any straw polls about if it'll get to 60?
0: There's definitely been some. I mean, there's been plenty of senators who have spoken up in opposition to it, and some in support. I mean, I think it's really close. You know, and then obviously, then you go to the House, and there's less enthusiasm about that being. So I mean, it's this bill is like it's just all these different people have put their input in on it to try to get it to pass, and it's just kind of all over the place. I don't think it'll happen, but we'll see. I mean, this is by far the most success they've had. I mean, before this, it's just been a joke almost to even go here, and they've at least got it to this. So I guess the bottom line of we're going to set this exact number that schools – this is Congress is saying, here, you school, you know, Ohio State, you can't spend more than $48 million on your roster. It's just – to me, ripe for litigation.
1: Immediate.
0: So, you know, it's just, it's, and then now again, you have this situation with the 5 for 5, and all these athletes potentially coming back into college sports, but maybe they won't. And it's just a perfect representation of where we are, which is just complete chaos. And
1: the 5 for 5 also seems ripe for litigation if you're, if you've kind of

0: saved your fifth year for the fifth year, and then you're immediately hurt at the beginning of your fifth year.
1: Yeah, right. Yeah, there is. I think there are, you know, that's the thing. There's going to be, I think there's going to be exceptions with this.
0: So
1: yes.
0: we'll say 5 for 5, but then guys will be playing in their sixth.
1: I mean, that's a fair point. They've kind of set it out there like, look, 5 for 5 is what it is. 5 for 5, you get hurt, but we're still giving you this extra year of eligibility anyway. So you kind of, if you take that as a medical year, you're taking it as a medical year. Will someone sue? Yes. Will they be successful? You know, the thing is, like, there's actually, the NCAA has been more successful with some things in terms of eligibility than you might think. Like, there's been a lot of lawsuits you don't hear about because they fail, right? You hear about the ones that when someone gets a temporary injunction. So, but yeah, it's, look, the billable hours crowd absolutely loves college sports. I mean, how many, like, seriously, how many, like, beach houses have been bought off college sports in the last few years? I mean, it's truly remarkable. But I can't, you tell me, I was thinking about this, like, we're closing on the season, so I'm getting excited about actual football and things like that, and should be a really interesting year, just like always in college football. I cannot remember a sports enterprise, the news cycle being dominated by necktie-wearing bureaucrats more than college sports is right now. We have all the pro sports have lockouts. We're gonna have baseball's not gonna play next year. I could almost guarantee. You know, we have these stoppages and things like that. But again, like, the laborers participate, and you know you have these issues every few years, and then you get through them. This is like, it's like just this dominant presence of commissioners, ADs, politicians, lawyers, and it's just, I'm just done with it.
0: It's built into that the labor, it's very hard for the labor to participate because the labor graduates.
1: That is true. And I've heard that as one of the reasons, you know, that it's going to be hard to put it together. But at the same time, I mean, how many guys in the NFL are in for a cup of coffee? There are veterans who, but,
0: well, that's why the NFL is the worst at the labor game among the professionals, because of the short career.
1: But what you have to have is, you have a well-paid, Gene Upshaw. You have a well-paid, long-term, this is my job.
0: Not just well-paid, but good at it.
1: Yeah, right. You have to find someone good and pay them for the long-term, and then they are the face of the whole thing.
0: D'Amore Smith wasn't that good, and he looks great now compared to what they've done since him.
1: Right. But regardless, all the sports, the pro sports, like, you know, we have these things, and then they figure it out. College sports is like, it's just suit overkill right now. Like, I know you don't care.
0: You love
1: anyway.
0: These discussions. I mean, you love discussing backroom.
1: I really don't. Like, I'm truly sick of it. Like, none of it's going to matter. It really doesn't matter. You know what? Now you put a cap. Then,
0: but do you think there should be some kind of cap, something to manage it, or do you think it should be the Wild West?
1: If it's collectively bargained,
0: well, it's never going to be collectively bargained.
1: Well, why would you say never?
0: Because who's going to organize the student end of it?
1: They're already organizing themselves. We've got two different groups right now just in the last week that have started to try to
0: What's
1: organize.
0: What's the scope of it?
1: Well, there was a Stanford thing, but then there's a group of a lot of different women's basketball players who are trying to organize. I mean, believe me, if you organize as a college athlete, you're going to get a bigger cut. Right now they're in the 20s.
0: Well, I understand they should organize. I just don't think it's feasible that they organize.
1: Yeah, you should definitely not say never. I wouldn't say never about anything in college sports, and not that. But
0: and also, women's basketball organizing is great, but what you need is football organizing and doing the bulk of the work
1: sure.
0: that trickles down for everybody. And football, you know, I just don't think that universally in their schedule they're going to say, you know what we need to do is get into some meetings and roll up our sleeves and argue for our stance on this because they're busy.
1: Because that's why
0: that's not anything they've ever done before.
1: That's why you have to have a permanent presence who does most of the work, and it's right. Like, I mean, that's really
0: well. What we need to do is get together and elect somebody or hire somebody. Who's putting that together? Yeah. Where's that come from? I mean, I remember
1: things
0: years ago. A guy at Northwestern was going to.
1: They tried to do that. Yeah,
0: right.
1: They tried. Yeah, times were. a little bit different in college sports then versus now. All right, we come back. The Rex Rant, Robbie Rexo, 1025 The Game.
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2: 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Sometimes he wakes up on the wrong side of the bed. And sometimes he's just, well, Joe.
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1: Just come down here and just beat the crap out of both of us.
0: The community out there is looking at Rex Road as kind of a gout screener.
1: I do try to play a doctor sometimes on this show.
11: Would you rather listen to Pat McAfee's new album or Maroon 5?
1: Eugene smoking on some new green. I mean, this is like Paul Kuharsky lyrics, you know?
12: Pat, did you buy a quarter ounce off Paul Kuharsky?
13: I didn't expect to stand on a soapbox for Paul Kuharsky today.
1: He wasn't like some dude that got off the street. Like, he's a good young player. What's for the Cards. Jake Waters?
12: I'm the one who can't hear Shaq talk on the television.
0: It messes with some animals and maybe our brains a little bit and all of that.
14: I've also been a child who pooped my pants.
0: Bring the poop bag.
1: Beautiful. That's another fine intro by Ian, capped off with some Encot B. You're probably a big Encot B guy back in the day, right, PK?
0: Never.
1: I don't believe you. You at least bobbed your head. The Rex Rant, served by the Wine Cellar in Hendersonville. We may have multiple things to talk about today. This is a, again, sometimes Twitter has value, okay? Sometimes I find things that I enjoy, including this. This got a lot of attention, and I'm going to go ahead and throw my support behind it, even though I think that we've actually talked about this before and probably has been a rant. But I'm going to read this from this weekend from Ryan McGee, friend of the show of ESPN, and Marty McGee. He says, quote, said it before, Worth repeating, one of the dumbest trends of my lifetime. Holding up an entire parking lot to do a reverse five-point turn, all just the back of your spot like you're unloading uranium cores down at the shipyard. Dude, you're in a Chevy Colorado at the Publix, end quote. And by the way, this comes on after the weekend, in which I saw someone do this in an alley in Germantown, okay? So this is a person who has a spot, right? I mean, presumably this is like their building's there, right? I mean, I'm assuming this person lives in this area of Germantown. So, like, the only time to me that it is acceptable to do this is if you're going to a sporting event or you're going to a concert where you know when you get out, like, you're going to have to book. You're going to have to get into traffic. And if you can just go boom right out and pop into traffic, it makes a difference. Whereas sometimes people won't let you in. You're trying to back out. You can get screwed over. You can be stuck. Fine. If you have a major event that you're at, then it's fine to make people wait so you can back into your spot. Other than that, there is absolutely no excuse for it. And I saw it, like, why is a person in an alley, which I think is their spot where they live, why are you wasting anybody's time? Now, granted, a lot of times in an alley, maybe you're not expecting like another car to be waiting, but like it happened. And so we're waiting for you to back yourself into your parking spot, like where you live. This is all you have to do is whenever you're going to leave again, back out and go. No, you tell me if I'm wrong, PK. The big, heavily attended event where you save time, potentially, by doing it is the only time this is acceptable.
0: I'm against inefficiency overall. But my kid drives a pickup truck. He backs into everything. Now, he does it very well. It's not a five-point turn situation. You stop.
1: He backs into every time he
0: and
1: parks.
0: And you back in. Yeah.
1: So you are a negligent father.
0: Well, I'm not a negligent father. I really have little to do with the pickup truck. But it's hard to go in a long pickup truck head first into some spots. It's easier to back in. He tells me, and a lot of people who drive pickup trucks tell me. And so I don't have a problem with it as long as you're efficient with it. I don't know why people are doing five-point turns. If you're doing five-point turns, you're inequipped to drive a pickup truck, I would say. So get yourself in a small sedan.
1: So what do you mean you had nothing to do? You just came home and you had a pickup truck?
0: Well, Teresa, it's a three-person house.
1: Buying people trucks at your house?
0: And he was pushing for a pickup truck a lot. And he did more convincing on the one side than he did on the other.
1: What'd you say?
0: I said, I don't think he should have a pickup truck.
12: You can have a Mazda Miata only.
1: I love the idea of a Kaharski driving a pickup truck, actually. But yeah, I don't love the idea of a Kaharski.
0: All my friends in the Northeast want to know if he had a gun rack on it, you know, and all of those things. So that's that. Can I tell you about a thing I've struggled with lately?
1: Yeah, but hold on. I need a little bit of reaction quickly. Rebecca says on the text I've written by WilsonCayenne.com, backer inners are compensating for something. Drives me crazy.
0: Look, there are a lot of people who go in frontwise who also stop and back out to increase their angle who are incompetent parkers. So let's not reserve incompetent parking to people who are backing in. I see people turning in frontwise who don't know how to angle themselves out and turn in on one smooth turn, and that's a much bigger sin.
1: Okay. No, I mean, I don't disagree. Like, if you make people wait because you can't park, then that's a problem.
0: And also, in a parking deck, you are not meant to wait for somebody to come out. You're meant to continue going until there's an open spot. That's how parking decks are designed.
1: In parking decks who do it, it drives me crazy. Texter says, sounds like Rexo is jealous he can't back into a parking lot. Hey, man. I mean, if you would have seen my parallel parking in Germantown this weekend, like, it was like one take, man. It was like boom. It was.
0: And let's raise this.
1: Sweet.
0: Let's localize this. Titans Media Parking. We park on the street. It doesn't even give you the same address as the Titans facility, 460 Great Circle Road. When I went to do my parking for tax purposes, you know, get all my mileage. It gives me some other address. That's how far away we park. But these people space out the cars so far, there's a half spot between each car. And I've been telling people, maybe they're listening now, pull up and save some space so that more of us could park there. And then you could, you know, inch out a couple times to get out. You don't have to have a free release to pull out of parking on the Titans curb.
1: We have a lot of things here we're getting to. A lot of reaction to the parking thing, but you also had something on the internet.
0: Well,
1: the internet's
0: bothering
1: you.
0: I go to bed sometimes watching reels and videos. Yeah, he was more recent than Bear Bryant, which you were using.
1: Right, I was making a point.
0: I made a mistake. I go to bed sometimes foolishly watching, you know, reels and stuff, and or YouTube shorts. And my YouTube shorts have recently taken from, you know, showing me like football highlights and How I Met Your Mother clips and West Wing clips to then it shifts into live stuff. And among the live stuff I've seen lately is some sort of Asian cultural thing, I don't know, of a woman speaking a foreign tongue, peeling an egg, not a hard-boiled egg, an uncooked egg, with like manicure tools. And everybody's rooting for her to hurry up. She's near the end of the egg. She's about to peel the last piece of the egg, but she's telling you, don't rush me. It's very dangerous. This last spot, it could break. And she's like chipping away underneath, and then she clips it. She's chipping away underneath, and then she clips. I never make it to the end. I can't wait that long. But I really want to see her complete it, and it is somewhat soothing and fascinating. How did they come up with this? And has anybody else ever watched this?
1: I mean, I have no idea what the hell you're talking about, but
0: she takes an egg, Joe. She cracks the egg.
1: This is definitely one of the weirdest segments ever now.
0: She gently removes the shell of an uncooked egg.
1: Let us know if you've also enjoyed this with PK. In the meantime, we will have Corey Curtis coming up next. 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
1: 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It's always about great service. It's Reaction Monday, brought to you by Pella Windows and Doors of Nashville. Paul Kaharski in for Robbie today, Insofar Producing, and as always, Monday, 8 o'clock, we've got our friend Corey Curtis, brought to you by Tennessee Men's Clinic. Corey, how are you? How was your weekend? What's going on?
9: It was adequate, Joe.
1: Adequate. Okay.
9: I saw Spider-Man. I thought it was excellent. So that was good. And I'm ready to roll. See some guys with pads on.
1: Yeah, Caroline Rexroad also said Spider-Man was fantastic. Have you seen The Odyssey yet?
9: Yes.
1: Okay.
9: Unbelievable. I mean, Matt Damon, tremendous.
1: There's another one. There's two movies that I need to go see.
0: I might actually go to a movie theater for one of those, but probably not.
9: You know, it's funny you bring this up. To me, I've had this conversation several times. This is the year that has brought me back to the movies.
0: How many people were talking on their phones or walking a baby around or all of these things that make me not want to go to a movie theater?
9: Number one, in The Odyssey, everyone's locked in because that movie doesn't stop, and it's unbelievable.
1: Did you do the IMAX?
9: No, I didn't get to do the IMAX.
1: Okay.
9: But I did the one where, you know, he's Dolby and the theater shakes and all that stuff. But it was still great, and I really enjoyed Spider-Man. I was locked in on that the whole way as well. So, but yeah, there's actually more movies I want to see this year. I'll probably go to the movies more this year than I have in the last 5 years combined.
1: I'm for it. It's been tough to see what's happened with theaters and everything, and
9: It's not the theaters, Joe. It's the movies. They haven't given us anything worth going to see. And this year, they are.
1: Well, yeah, but it's also people with their home theaters, right? I mean, it's kind of like the same thing we talk about with sports attendance, right? And so a lot of the movies...
9: sports attendance costs too much money. That's about
0: the movies on par with that.
1: Yeah,
0: popcorn.
1: Yeah,
0: I can get into a baseball game for $25.
9: You're not far off.
1: It's going to sneak in that licorice.
9: You can go to Geodis at a reasonable price, and I think we spent $50 on two tickets to The Odyssey.
1: Yeah, and then you get into the snacks. Okay, so speaking of get your popcorn, oh, wow, what a segue. Yes, pads are today, Corey. But to this point, what's really standing out to you, good or bad?
9: Well, I mean, you know, I went to practice Thursday, and I went to practice again Saturday, and I think the number one thing that I paid attention to that I saw that like jumped off the screen at me was the speed and the intensity that the defensive line works. You know, these guys always work hard every year. There's no question about that. But you could see under White Cotton the speed and intensity and the violence level that they're already practicing with. That, you know, it has a Jim Washburn feel to it. And, you know, obviously that's where this team has spent their money. And I think I said it last night. If that is not the best unit on this football team is in very big trouble this season.
1: PK, agree? Clearly the best group?
0: Yeah, I think the best group and has to be the best group. But with the caveat that as good as it is, it still lacks a speedy, bendy, off-the-edge guy.
9: Absolutely.
0: Which a well-rounded group requires and generally contains.
1: Well, Keldrick, you said he's talking today. I know that he's physical, but I mean, could he not be a guy like that at some point, guys? I ask you both.
9: Well, I mean, he had 2.5 sacks last year at Auburn.
1: Yeah.
9: So to come in here and expect him to get 20 or 15, I think is kind of a ridiculous notion. Look, he's a big, long guy. He's 6'6". And, you know, I don't know how much speed he's got coming off the edge. I think he's physical off the edge. I think he'll hold that spot. I don't know. I think when you're talking about like speed, explosiveness, effort, I think that's what they're hoping Femi Oladejo becomes.
0: I wrote about Jacob Martin and talked to him, and he's got the most wiggle probably. But I said, you know, people kind of regard you as the smallest maybe, and he said that misperception follows me around a lot. I'm 270 now. They list him at 260. It would be convenient if an NFL team, like, how about if the Titans become the first team in league history to accurately list weights? Like, what would be the downside of that?
1: They did with DeAndre Sweat, right?
9: Well, yeah, but
1: there are 50 pounds light on him.
0: Like the super fat guy and the super light guy, you can boost. But like the average guy, like Jacob Martin, who they list at 260, why not list him at 270, which is his actual weight? What's the downside of that?
9: I have no idea, PK. And could you imagine DeAndre Sweat trying to keep up at the pace that those guys are going right now?
0: No.
1: Well, based on a picture I saw of him too, he'd really struggle in this exact moment doing that. So I agree. Obviously, this best group should be the best group overall, especially when you just take into account John Franklin Myers and Jeff Simmons, right, anchoring the front. But is the offensive line the worst group? Could the offensive line be the worst?
0: Are we talking depth? Are we talking
1: I'm talking starters. I'm talking the guys are going to play. Let's say they even stay healthy. What's the worst position group on the Tennessee Titans?
9: Well, I think the least they have the invested in might be tight end. So I mean, you know, we'll see.
1: But Gunnar Helm, there's high hope for him, right?
9: I mean, you're talking about a fourth round pick. And you're talking about a kind of a blocking, burly tight end in Bellinger. But I don't think I'm not convinced they're going to use the tight end as much as everybody else seems to think. But I mean, look, I mean, they spent money on the defensive line. I mean, even Jacob Martin is a pro. He has numbers to back up that he can deliver. You watch him practice and he knows. And, you know, you have to look at Moore, Bolson, Schlottman, all his guys who were available. And they were available for a reason. And JC's a guy who you're waiting to become the guy that you drafted. So you've got 4 spots out of 5 that are a pretty big question mark, Joe. And so I think it's fair to look at that and be a little, have a little trepidation about what we're going to see this season.
0: Yeah, I think it's probably the worst spot. But it's got potential if those 2 unknown spots pan out to not qualify as such. On the tight ends, I'd say...
9: Go ahead.
0: On the tight ends, I'd say the one thing I've noticed in watching them run routes against air is I think that group is kind of slow.
9: Yeah. Well, they lack athleticism now, right?
0: Yeah.
9: With Chig gone. You know, because when they had Delaney, and then they had Janu, and then they had Chig, they had an athletic guy who could do something with the ball in his hands. And now they don't have that athleticism. It's one of the areas where I push back on Helm being, you know, a top 10 tight end one day. I just don't view him as having the elite athleticism to get himself there.
0: Great. I agree.
1: So back on the offensive line, Latham did speak the other day, Corey, some interesting stuff from him. PK, I would argue you may feel a little better about him.
0: Latham?
1: Yeah. A little better about his prospects based on the introspection that was on display?
0: Yes. For what a guy could do at a podium in terms of changing my feeling about him, he did incredibly well.
1: What did you think, Corey, about Latham and sort of where he's going and how he's trying to work on the mental side of the game?
9: Well, I always appreciate honesty, number one. I think that's strength in a person when they can be honest with you. So that's a good thing. I can't believe a guy who's 6'5" and 365 pounds could ever struggle with confidence. And you know, he's basically admitting that's what happens. He gets beat, makes a mistake, and his confidence wanes, and he allows it to weigh on him. And so, you know, I give him high marks for addressing it. He wasn't too proud to say, I need to be better, because I mean, PK, you see him. I mean, he looks like Bigfoot out there. He's gigantic. I mean, there's no reason he shouldn't be mauling people at the line of scrimmage. So hopefully he stays healthy this year, number one, because I can't imagine playing that tackle spot with a bad hip. But he's got to be close. And I know I've heard some people say he needs to just be okay this season. I don't agree with that. You know, he's top 10 pick. He's got to be good.
0: Yeah, he's got to be good. And the other thing about the mental stuff being an obstacle for a top guy like that, I mean, I think people are put off by that because they think you got to be big and tough automatically. And I think we've kind of evolved beyond that. Most of us have, to understanding that there can be difficulties for a guy like that. And to me, I mean, he acknowledged it at the end of the year that that's what he needed to work on. So it sounds like he's done some impressive work on it. Let's see it have a bearing on his play.
9: Yeah, I mean, well, they always say you play like you practice, and for him, that's part of his practice, and so now he's got to play with it.
1: So, Corey, a guy who seems to be playing well, you know, making some people notice a little bit, Alec Iomanner.
9: Yeah.
1: Who obviously, you know, one of the 2 fourth-round picks who, you know, really, you know, I'd say exceeded expectations last year. But obviously the top three, I think, is pretty clear on this team. Do you feel like he has a chance to break into that a little bit more, get himself a little bit more work? And if, let's say, really does get hurt, which, you know, at this point is probably more likely than not, do you look at Iomanner as someone who might even be a better option at that spot than a DK?
9: Well, I like DK no matter what the options are, because he can do things with the ball in his hands. And he gets the ball in his hands, he can find the end zone on any play. And that's not a lot of what this team has. So it's, you know, and the Iomanner discussion fits into this as well. It's why I continue to say that Calvin Ridley, to me, is expendable, because he is not a part of the future of this team, and you're hoping that those two guys are. I want to see those two guys on the field continuing to develop. Iomanner's come back in. He looks even stronger than last year. I mean, you know, kind of like Demaryius Thomas, just like a great, big, strong receiver, and he's made some strong plays on the football. Now, he's got to be more consistent catching it, without question. But I'd really rather see that continue to try to develop than try to milk another year out of Calvin Ridley. And I know there's nothing wrong with having depth in your room, but I'd like to see those guys on the field, both of them.
1: Last thing for you, Craig. I just gotta throw you that. Your thoughts on Tarik Skubal to the Dodgers?
9: You know, I've heard some people claiming collusion among the owners to make it happen to get the fans on their side.
1: On the,
9: you know,
1: side of that we got to have a cap?
9: Yes. And yep. I think fans are already, you know how you get fans on board with that notion? You tell them you're going to cap ticket prices and cap beer prices. That would be a real way to get them on your side. But, you know, it's just inevitable that the Cubs are going to win the World Series anyway, so the Dodgers are just wasting resources.
1: I mean, I was hoping the Cubs or somebody would get in there and, you know, get serious on this.
9: Well, you got Gosman from the Blue Jays.
1: Yeah, yeah. That's not bad.
9: So, I'm all right. I'm all right.
0: Good luck to you with that. It's always good that you guys continue to dream your dreams. You had your one time.
9: Hey, PK, we had a good weekend. What is it? You guys took 2 out of 3? It was 3 good games, though.
0: Yeah, well, I mean, you need to be able to outscore the Yankees right now.
9: Yeah, you know, and that's the thing is, like, they've been swinging the bats bigly, and they kind of cooled off a little bit this weekend.
1: Corey Curtis, thank you, my friend. 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Thanks, Corey.
9: Yep, I'm finding some things out. Appreciate it, guys.
1: That was Corey. We'll react to some of what he had to say and get back into the Titans. Robbie and Rex are 1-2-5 the game.
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0: That's too heavy.
1: With Metallica.
0: I admit it.
1: Little Master Puppets. This is Reaction Monday, by the way, brought to you by Pella Windows and Doors in Nashville. And thanks to Jess in the YouTube chat for bringing my attention to this, but Mauricio Pochettino, new contract, USMNT head coach through 2030, USMNT superfan Paul Kaharski, your reaction?
0: Well, he will not serve out that entire term. I don't think he would have taken this job if there was a good club job open that wanted him.
1: How does he not have an opportunity like that? Just because those don't open?
0: I think stuff had filled before World Cup was over.
1: But
0: it's not on the same cycle.
1: Okay, but he's under contract through 2030. How's that work with buyouts and whatnot? I'm in college sports mode on buyouts.
0: I don't know, but I think if he wants to leave, he'll be able to leave.
1: So you don't think that he'll be the coach
0: for the next
1: World Cup?
0: No. Listen, I think he did a pretty good job. They had all kind of infighting and stuff, and guys were treated like divas, and he got rid of all of that. And they scored goals. Now, they're in the same place as not being able to beat even second-tier top European teams. That's disappointing. They didn't advance further than they have before, though they won a new knockout round that was created there, and the defense was insufficient. I think the talent that he had was more offensive talent, and he actually got it to produce, and the defensive talent that he had was less than we've ever had. I feared if he left, we would have gone back to not spending money, and we would have hired somebody again like Greg Berhalter, and I have feelings about the ceiling of a guy like Greg Berhalter that I don't have about the ceilings of a Mauricio Pochettino. So I'm okay with it. But I've debated this with friends who feel the other way, and I can see their inclination not to go that way. We're going to play in his system for a longer period of time. I think the longer our young guys are with a guy of his talents, the better it is for them. But I think when he leaves and we change systems, that will screw us. So there's good and bad.
1: When I see this, my reaction is okay. So this guy will be the coach next World Cup, and that's good. That's promising. What are the, like, you seem confident that he will be gone by then?
0: Yeah, I feel pretty confident he'll be gone by then. There's not enough meaningful soccer. I mean, there're Gold Cups and things like that. But
1: right,
0: also,
1: the whole point to me is the guy so we don't change systems.
0: You don't have to qualify for the next World Cup now that it's 30, now that it's expanded.
1: 48.
0: And it might go to
1: 64.
0: Even bigger.
1: Yeah,
0: it
1: might go to 64.
0: So there's no challenge to getting there. So the meaningful soccer that you play, there are some tournaments that are meaningful. But to get into the next World Cup isn't a challenge. And so then it really is some build up to it and a 6-week camp to get ready for it and to produce your best thing, which is not the same charge as having a club team that you're working with, akin to American sports, a season in which you're trying to qualify for Champions League and all of that internal stuff, which is more of a day to day thing in terms of than a big long term project. And I think most of these guys are wired for big long term projects. If you look at Europe, Jurgen Klopp retired from the big day-to-day project, and now he's going to coach the German national team after he's done with the day-to-day exhaustion.
1: Mm-hmm.
0: I don't think Mauricio Pochettino is a guy that doesn't want the day-to-day thing anymore.
1: So just a quick side question that some of the stuff you're saying made me think of. So if they do go to 64, for example, does that hurt soccer overall as a game because some of these Gold Cup things or whatever, these qualifiers don't really mean as much?
0: Well, the Gold Cup stuff is independent of that.
1: Yeah.
0: But the lack of qualifying, there's still competition for those teams qualifying. The back end of Europe will still be exciting. But some of these teams that are going to get in, the back end of Asia, the back end of extra team in Oceania, the extra teams in CONCACAF, it's not very compelling. Will it make the Ivory Coast's you know, and the teams like that. Cape Verde, you know, I don't know. It's probably going to be too watered down for a couple cups.
1: We've had a lot of reaction to the rant and way too much like, oh, no, you absolutely should back in all the time, which – I mean, someone's seriously like,
0: it's baby stuff.
1: If you have a camera, then it's you should be backing into spots.
0: If you have a camera, it makes it easier to back out of a spot right. after you've parked head in.
1: Yeah.
0: It's the same argument. Park like normal people.
1: I'm stunned.
0: If you have a big truck, I can understand it.
1: Yeah, I still can't. But yeah, the idea that everybody should just be backing in all the time, no, please don't. Please end that now. Ed says on the text line driven by WilsonCountyHand.com, is it fair to wonder, dare I say, that the Titans may have too many mouths to feed on offense? There's a problem I hadn't considered.
0: No.
1: They have some skill guys. They have some skill guys.
0: Too many mouths to feed becomes a problem if a guy's going to bitch about it. What has Tajay Spears proven that if he doesn't get enough balls, it's an issue? Or Nick Singleton or Io Manor or DK for that matter. Guys earn their touches, and you want the best guys to be the best. I would much rather the Titans heavily throw the ball to Carnell Tate, Wandale Robinson, Calvin Ridley. Let the other guys fight for the scraps. Give the ball to Pollard and Spears, who I'm not quite sold on, a little bit to Helm. That's it. The rest of the guys are depth. That's ideal.
1: Well,
0: too many mouths to feed. My God, they have nobody. Who's proven on this team?
1: Yeah, there's a lot of. There are mouths. So, like, there is depth. There is some depth.
0: There
1: like,
0: are human beings.
1: there are many. There will be 53 mouths that are officially part of the Titans at the end of the camp. But it is, I mean, I hadn't thought about it, but I mean, at least there is some versatility, there is some depth, there are some options.
0: I mean, they didn't have too many mouths to feed when they had Julio Jones and A.J. Brown, and I don't think Corey Davis overlapped with them, and Derrick Henry. But that's when you start to worry about how you distribute
1: Jonnu
0: touches.
1: Smith.
0: Legitimate guys.
1: Yeah, like Jonnu Smith, Derrick Henry. Yeah. That was going to be like the greatest offense ever. Like Julio Jones, A.J. Brown, and Derrick Henry.
0: Well, that's much more of a problem than this.
1: Yeah. And that team was good, by the way. But, yeah, they ended up being...
0: Not because of Julio Jones.
1: Not much because of Julio Jones. Brett and Lebanon. Big truck driver here. Takes longer to back out of a parking spot than to back into one.
0: Look, I'm all right with truck drivers doing it. If you drive a normal car, pull in on one try, back out on one try, and be more efficient in parking lots. People act like parking lots are the most dangerous place in the world. For the love of man, yeah, you're driving around dainty. Look in your rearview camera. If there's a car there, stop. If there's a person there, stop. If there's not, let's go.
1: There we go. When we come back, we will possibly continue to talk about this and more on the Titans. Robbie and Rex, Show 1025 The Game.
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10: I'm Fox 17 Code Red meteorologist Greg Bobis. Our forecast starting us off in the upper 60s and low 70s this morning on the way to the low to mid 80s, a little below average later on this afternoon. We could see a sprinkle or two Nashville on east, but most of us will just see an increase in sunshine throughout the day.
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1: Welcome back in, Robbie Rex at 1-2-5 The Game. You know, PK, whenever I hear the Beatles, I must say, like, that is, like, an all-time horrific take. For as many bad takes as you have, like, Robbie's, like, the Beatles are trash take. I mean, that's a pretty special
0: all-time
1: take.
0: All-time horrific.
1: Man. It's all-time horrific, man. Robbie, hope you're having a good time.
0: Intentionally contrarian.
1: Yeah, that's what I wonder, you know? It's like anybody who says that, it's like, have you actually heard
0: other... Well, they just don't like Muse.
1: I want to hold your hand, and then you think it's all that? Like, there's no way you actually listen to them, right? And think they're trash?
0: I would think so.
1: I would think I don't know. I would hope, man. I would hope. Nate says, no, PK. I refuse around busy areas to pull in and wait an hour to back out because people won't let me go. Again, I'm fine. Like I said earlier.
0: If you're talking about a stadium exit, that's one thing. But busy areas, like if you're at a Kroger, you're waiting an hour to get out, okay. That's a you problem. You're under-aggressive. You're an alpha.
1: You might have passed out for 40 minutes of that. I mean, that's just... David from Waterton says, if someone can't bag into a parking space in one try, they sure as hell will not be able to pull into a parking space forward one time. Okay. I don't know, man. I really just don't understand it. I guess I hear you on trucks. If it's easier for someone, if it's a one timer, fine. But how often I have rarely seen people back into a spot and go boom. It's usually, oh, hold on, here I, okay, now I, you know, how many times have you seen people do one time? You're telling me that Simon Kaharski is one-timing it in these spots?
0: I think he is now.
1: Okay.
0: My kid backs into our driveway because to pull out of our driveway, our neighbors park semi-controversially.
1: Well, we have a neighbor rant?
0: Semi-controversially, you know, across their front yard against the curb. And so for him to pull out, back out, between negotiating mailboxes and negotiating their cars on a relatively narrow street is not ideal.
1: Okay.
0: So he needs to come out head first.
1: So somewhat controversially, have you brought this up to the HOA?
0: I have not brought up anything to the HOA.
1: What are their names?
0: Though there was a HOA memo that went out.
1: Why don't you name
0: that
1: names?
0: Said, like, by the way, parking on the street is really, you know, not what we're looking for, getting your driveways.
1: Why do they park on the street? They have too many cars or they just park on the street?
0: They do have several cars.
1: We going to name names here?
0: No. They're great.
1: You going to tag them? At Henderson's with their parking?
0: Like them very much.
1: Okay. Oh, okay. Well, that's good. Someone sent me a picture on the text line of Wandale Robinson standing next to Carnell Tate, and it looks like he's actually half of his size. I don't know if that says more about Carnell Tate or Wandale Robinson.
0: He's very, very small. They have to find ways to get him in space so they could use.
1: Next to Carnell Tate, and it looks like he's actually half of his size.
0: He's very, very small. They have to find ways to get him in space so they could use his quickness. If he's catching the ball with somebody.

0: as Aaron Donald, you know, he'll come back and play. We'll play one single day of camp, and who cares, right?
1: Right. I'm trying to think, like, what had Adam Humphries done before he got here? Had he done anything?
0: Yeah, he had at least one good season with the Bucs, if not more than one.
1: No 1,000 yards. He had 105 targets, 76 reception, 816 yards, 5 touchdown year.
0: That
1: was the year before he came, 2018, and he got here in 2019. And he maxed out in 2 years with the Titans at 37 catches and 374 yards.
0: But as you know,
1: in three starts.
0: Well, but as you know, that was not a reflection of his ability. It was a reflection of his availability.
1: The guy's tremendously quick and shifty. He's one of those guys at practice and at training camp who looked unbelievable.
0: I mean, remember in that game at Kansas City that they squandered. He was the target on 2 fourth down conversions in the first half when it's like they're just moving the ball at will. Sure, we'll go for it on fourth down. And it was him. It was Tannehill to him that moved the chains. I mean, the guy at times was very useful. It's
1: one of those Titan-esque signings.
0: I mean,
1: They had a need for that spot, and they went and got a guy who was good at that spot, and he came here and he got concussed.
0: If Kyle Phillips remotely durable, remotely capable of taking hits from NFL players, he could have killed people in this league. I mean, with his quickness, with his production, he could have, I mean, not massive numbers, but like an unstoppable slot guy.
1: Yep.
0: On a third and three, third and four. I mean, forget about it.
1: I might have been conflating the two of them. I think Phillips was actually a better practice player than Humphries.
0: Yes. Well, the disparity between what he did, because he embarrassed people at times
1: in practice,
0: was, and then what he did was significant. Whereas Humphries, you actually saw it sometimes in games.
1: Yeah, Kyle Phillips actually hurt his shoulder immediately, which was the start of his problems. The head stuff came after that.
0: Right. So first day of pads, and give us the rest of the week. Then there is it. They're probably going to be on and off some
1: today, right? And tomorrow. Wednesday. I think Thursday will probably be light because then they're having a scrimmage Friday evening at Nissan Stadium, the place everybody's dying to begin to spend their last season.
0: So it's the famed annual. This is the last
1: annual blue and white game. I don't know. He's probably got a scoring system for it. We haven't talked to him about
0: it. Oh, Sala's doing this like it's a college spring football game.
1: It's calling it a blue and white scrimmage.
0: Okay. So. And choosing up sides? Are we drafting people?
1: I don't know if it's too early to ask him today. I don't know how much people care about that sort of thing.
0: I'd wait. But it immediately sounds more interesting than the Vrabel punt-off did that 1 year. It's like, hey, way to read the room there, Mike.
1: He said he couldn't have done more because they practiced the night before at Centennial and stacking two on top of him were he was a victim of the schedule. But that was the most miserable practice to invite people to watch in the history of the organization.
0: So we're looking at it, this Friday thing, chance for people to go see that. And then obviously next week you start getting into.
1: We go to Santa Clara.
0: Yeah. Next week you get into the joint practice. So next week gets more interesting. This week at least we have the ramp up with the pads. We've talked a lot about the lines, and I think it may be that the best group is if we can call it the defensive line, you know. But like the defensive front, if you're going to include, like, I think Cedric Gray is going to be a good player this year for the Titans. The defensive front is the strength of the team. However you want to divvy it up, I think, you know, unless you're isolating the edges, that's the strength of the team. And I think the offensive line right now is the weakest part. So anything short of domination from the defensive line this week, I guess you could look at it as encouraging.
1: Here's a solid quote about the first day in pads. The reality is it gets a lot faster because the defensive line and the offensive line aren't really protecting. They're still protecting one another, but they're not operating at the speed they are now. It becomes much more violent. It becomes much faster. The reads for the back end is a lot cleaner. The receivers get involved in the run game and the violence in that regard. So everything picks up. And then on top of it, you're adding, I think it'll be the fifth in-

0: install at that point. So the mental load along with the pads and the new stimulus and the speed. Here comes the big one. Usually the first couple of days are always a big dud of pads.
1: Nice.
0: Because you're expecting fireworks, but there's a lot on these guys' plate starting Monday.
1: Well, that's just exciting.
0: Yeah. So am I fired up?
1: Already bored of training
0: am
1: camp.
0: Am I fired up to get out there? Hell yeah, I am.
1: But it's still an upgrade from last week, right? I mean,
0: you would hope.
1: You get from that to this. You get from this to the Friday thing. Then you get to the joint practice and preseason game. And so basically a week from Thursday or Friday, it's like, okay, let's start the season and you're a month away.
0: Look, I think he's doing a good job. Like, at every stage, he's going to basically tell us, like, hey, this isn't really that good until it's a game that counts.
1: And he likes the soft Nashville media core, huh? Is that right? He's enjoying the Nashville media relative to what he experienced with the Jets.
0: I haven't had a chance to interject in that. Like, hey, you wait until something meaningful and bad happens, and then let's see how you feel about us/me.
1: Just you.
0: Well, we'll see.
1: Go ahead. Say it. No, say it. No.
0: You're indicating things. I didn't say anything.
1: I'm not saying anything. You say it. You like to say that you're the only guy who asks tough questions, so.
0: The guy that asks the toughest questions, how about?
1: Okay. Are we done with the Titans? Like, I don't know. I have nothing else.
0: Is the show done?
1: Is the show over?
0: I have time to stay for the whole show today because they've shuffled things around a little bit.
1: Yeah, so what time does Saleh talk today?
0: Saleh, I believe, is talking after practice today as opposed to before practice.
1: Is that going to become a thing now?
0: I don't know.
1: That would be great.
0: Coordinators talk tomorrow. So it wouldn't be great after Belmont starts, no. I need something before. That would be better.
1: Oh, okay. So you got some conflicts. Wow. So you won't be there to ask all the tough questions. You'll be in there giving tough love to your students. All right. We come back. Final segment. If anybody has any Titans questions for PK, we'll have them. Otherwise, I may vent about Tarik Skubal. Robbie Rex, 1025 the game.
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1: Final segment, Robbie and Rex, I want you about the game. Paul Kuharski has been in today for Robbie. Done a fine job. And, you know, I hope that that big, but you are not going to be done with a big goal by the end of the show.
0: Nope.
1: But I hope that you feel better about how I've supplied you with pop. Let's see. By the way, Robbie has texted us. Robbie, I hope you're not listening while you should be on It's a Small World After All. He says, he quote, the Beatles are terrible and you all like them because people tell you like them. Yeah, yeah, that's what it is. I wasn't even like, you know, Beatles were obviously were of a certain age where people a little bit older than us were in their prime listening to Beatles, but I didn't really get into them until college. Then I like listened to the White Album and I'm like, oh, this is This is way different than like the normal hits that people always play. This is like the greatest thing ever. Then I listen to Abbey Road, like, oh, that's actually even better than the White Album. Yeah, I would advise people to before making judgment to listen. But I will say, look, I haven't listened to every song Creed's ever made, but I feel confident in saying they suck.
0: You should,
1: yeah. But the Beatles, you know, like there's hype and there's all the stuff that goes along with them. When it comes down to it, like. No one's made more great music than the Beatles. No one's been more duplicated, copied, and
0: covered.
1: And I don't think that you could possibly put three more talented people than McCartney, Lennon, and Harrison in one band.
0: Look, the guy hates Ringo. Hates Ringo.
1: I mean, I like Ringo too, man. Don't get me wrong. I'm not trying to diss Ringo here. He was a hell of a drummer, and he had a few nice songs that we liked. But I'm just saying those other three on their own.
0: It's called the Fab Four, Chief.
1: Yes. Sorry, Ringo.
0: I'm very hurt.
1: I'm sorry, Ringo. Tarek Skubal, Tigers trade him to the Dodgers. A lot of people are basically calling this the demise of baseball. I do think there's going to be a lockout next year.
0: Absolutely.
1: The huge war brewing here over the salary cap. But I also think people are maybe, you know, the thing about the Dodgers, it's interesting, Paul, is like, it wasn't that long ago. They were a terrible franchise. Filed for bankruptcy. Like, they've, you know, everybody looks at them and just like, well, it's LA. They have all the money. It's just a big market. It's all like, they probably should get some credit for like, choices they've made and like doing like running their business well, not just being the Dodgers and being in LA, right?
0: And they've got some, you know, role players or second level players who they've discovered and found who are excellent, but it's not hard to choose Freddie Freeman or Mookie Betts or Otani or Skubal.
1: Sure. I mean, obviously, they're in a position now where they're just like, let's go select. Well, just like your team. I mean, that's
0: well, listen, they don't get nearly as much grief for what they're doing still as for what the Yankees did when the Yankees were doing it. And, you know, the Yankees during their dynastic period had a core four of homegrown guys that were way more central than free agent like Otani or Betts. So I argue that the Dodgers still get off get a pretty free pass
1: compared to the Yankees.
0: Compared to the Yankees,
1: yeah. Okay, that's an interesting thought. I think there's a lot of complaining. Yeah, that I mean they're trying to catch up. Texture says the boy band Beatles sucked, but the LSD Beatles were awesome.
0: Well, there's a phase for everybody there.
1: Yeah, I mean, certainly the later Beatles was great. Gover says, I discovered the Beatles because other people said I should like them, but yes, I love the Beatles now because they're incredible. Right, like if you actually listen to them, then...
0: Favorite song?
1: For me? God, I don't know, man. I mean, the end
0: it's
1: of...
0: hard to choose.
1: The medley at the end of Abbey Road, you know? Can you put that as one song?
0: I don't know. I'm a big Day Tripper guy.
1: Okay. That's a little earlier. That's a little earlier. Chad says, I think I prefer LSD era Joe and Paul.
0: Never going to find that for me. Joe probably wandering around wearing a Spartan helmet. I could see it.
1: Yeah, there you go. To protect from like jumping off a building. wear a helmet and feel all right. Texter says, but real talk. Oh, yeah, this texter's like, you know, I don't want to hear your Beatles. Don't give me this your Beatles crap here. Also says, oh, real talk with baseball. They don't get a salary cap and a floor in place. I'm done watching baseball. I'm tired of cheap-ass owners ruining the sport. I'm a salty Cardinals fan. So it is interesting, Paul. Like, I feel like the MLBPA, like, there was, like, a misunderstanding about what the cap is going to benefit more guys than it's going to hurt, right? It's going to hurt Scott Boras, right? And it's going to hurt those guys.
0: Good.
1: Yeah, but I mean, like, the MLBPA to me should be in favor of this, should it not?
0: Yeah, I think it hears cap and it automatically thinks restricted money. I mean, if you create a pool that is roughly, yeah, it'll help the middle guy.
1: Right.
0: And
1: there's more of them.
0: Filthy rich.
1: Yeah, there's more of them. Yeah. I mean, and yet it seems like it's obviously just a hard line stance of hell no, we don't want a cap.
0: But get to work on it now. You know, don't wait until the deadline. It's going to cost everybody to lock out. Just be more efficient.
1: Yeah. We don't need to rip the Beatles. You know, if you have no musical taste, that's fine. But we don't need to be, you know, some very nasty comments about Robbie. I do not.
0: Is that ripping the Beatles or is that ripping Robbie?
1: Well, I'm just saying we don't need to get personal. You know, we get personal. It's okay.
0: Well, he's not here to defend himself.
1: Yeah, he's not here to defend himself.
0: I'm sure you've had this discussion thousands of times.
1: I usually avoid it because it's just like, dude, that take, I can't even. I don't want to wade in those waters. It's like, I can't even. Like, what? What are we talking about here? Right? Like, it's an all-timer. So this week for you, we've had our Will Levis conversation. He said he's top 32 in the league. This became big news somehow across the NFL. Do we know who else is going to? You said Falk is talking today. Do we have a schedule? We know who else is actually going to speak this week to Titans media, since it's like the scheduled out stuff that is limited, unfortunately?
0: It's been better. I mean, I've had some independent conversations with some people that have been productive. Tate is going to talk, scheduled to talk today. Falk is scheduled to talk today, and Alante Taylor is scheduled to talk.
1: Obviously, high interest in Tate. It appears that, you know, he's as advertised, pretty much.
0: He's not been going off like he did for that segment of OTAs, but you know, he certainly looks the part. Had a nice touchdown in the back of the end zone against two guys that their social media did a good job of filming and getting out. That I think was on the first day from Cam Ward in that red zone period. I wrote a lot about where he had two throwaways but two touchdowns. You know, Falk is an interesting guy to watch out there. He's so tall and so big. And Taylor, you know, I'm trying
1: touchdown to get, Taylor, that's your guy.
0: Trying to get a better and better feel for how these tall corners are working outside. I'm working on a piece about that.
1: How does he look so far?
0: I think they both looked pretty good, Taylor and Flott, but it's hard to tell. I want to see him in some one-on-ones against these receivers, and maybe we'll get that as soon as today.
1: But so obviously you're used to there's some drills where you get, you know, whatever. But there's 7-on-7. There's also the individual drills. They haven't been doing any of the individual receiver on DB because those are always.
0: No, that's I don't
1: so,
0: think that stuff's
1: those
0: allowed.
1: Those are so geared, you know, toward the receiver.
0: I don't think that stuff's allowed during that last week's
1: pre-pads.
0: Acclimatization period. You love my use of that word.
1: Yeah, acclimatization. Well done. Okay, because that's, you know, the thing about those, like Taylor will get torched at times. They all will, because if when it's just you and the receiver, you're guessing, right? I mean, like to a large extent, you're guessing. Yeah. Sometimes
0: well,
1: you guess right.
0: You're not steering the guy towards help or playing according to where your help is or anything of that. It's a serious, serious test of your one-on-one skills, but it should ultimately sharpen you. Yeah, you want the receivers to look really good in those periods.
1: And if anyone's a good route runner, then at all, then they should.
0: Should shred.
1: Yeah, should shred.
0: And balls should be precise.
1: Is that one of the Steve Smith rips on
0: Ridley?
1: On Ridley, that he can't run routes?
0: I think is that one of his? He was fast and couldn't run routes.
1: Fast, can't run routes.
0: I didn't memorize it, though.
1: Yeah.
0: Your guy, Steve Smith. You know who loves me, Steve Smith, is TD. I'm not a huge Steve
1: I mean, he was
0: Smith
1: a great
0: guy.
1: Player.
0: Yeah.
1: Someone did say, I know you're about to say it, but someone did ask on the text line to please explain again, lock the locks.
0: Don't block the box. Listen, you're at an intersection, you know, with a light. And I encourage you to, you know, you want to get through the light, right, before it changes. But you cannot enter the intersection if there's not space for you to clear the intersection. If you get stuck in the middle of the intersection when the light changes, then people going the other direction when it's their green light can't get through it. You got to stay out until you're sure you can make it through. Otherwise, you're blocking the box.
1: You don't have time to explain lock the locks, but we did just mention LSD earlier, yeah. So we can tell that story another day. Thanks for listening, everybody. Next
0: don't
1: man up with Jake
0: Lyman. Be sure to lock the locks.
1: Coming up next, right? 102.5 The Game.
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25: 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It is a Reaction Monday brought to you by Pella Windows and Doors of Nashville. Parker, what's going on? How was your weekend?
26: Jacob, how is it going? How are the views from week two as we enter week two of Titans training camp? The pads come on today. This is what we've been looking forward to for about a couple months now, it seems like.
25: Yes, the pads come on today. It's the calm before the storm right now. The fields are empty. We're getting ready for practice. Fans are going to be out here today. The pads come on. We are excited. Although it was funny, I was just scrolling through some of the quotes from Robert Saleh over the weekend, and he did say that the first couple days of pads are kind of a dud, that you expect there to be fireworks right off the bat, but these guys have a lot on their plate that they're working through. So we'll see what we get today. But yes, the pads come on. Practice going to start right around 10:15, and we will bring you updates as we can. Parker, you were out here Saturday, final day before the pads came on. J.C. Latham back out there as a full participant. What were your takeaways from the Titans' third full day of practice here during training camp 2026?
26: Well, the longest short of it was the offense really struggled. I did not witness a touchdown from the offense in the 7-on-7 portion or the team portion of it. It was a very much an up and down day for them. There were a couple of good things to look at, like J.C. Latham finally coming off of the PUP list. He was limited for the most part. He did get some action, but was rotating in and out at tackle during the team period. Austin Deculus came in for him originally to start, and then it was Brandon Crenshaw Dixon. So it seems like that's going to be the rotation at swing tackle. I expect one of those to at least make the 53 when we get closer to that time. And the main takeaway was Elik Ayomanner. He had some great catches during 7-on-7 and team as well. Either going to be the 4 or 5. We're not sure how that's going to work yet. But, man, physically, he was already really impressive from a physical standpoint last year. But I was telling Corey, it looks like he put on 10 to 15 pounds of just straight muscle this year. He looks good, and he had some really great catches. So hoping that carries over to this week when the pads are on.
25: Yeah, we're going to dive into Elik Ayomanner throughout the show here. He seems to be the big training camp standout through the first week. We'll see if he can continue that as the pads come on today. But you mentioned it. It's been the defense so far throughout training camp, and I think that's not unexpected. Talent-wise, I think the defense is just better, and you're going to see them challenge this offense, especially as the pads come on today, Parker. I mean, we've talked about the strength of this team. The defensive line, the depth, the talent. You've got your best player, Big Jeff, in the middle. Maybe your second or third best player, John Franklin Myers, right next to him. The interior of this offensive line, the big question mark. So that's going to be something to pay attention to today as the pads come on. Can this offensive line hold up against a very talented defensive front for the Titans?
26: That is going to be the story to watch. Absolutely. I do expect, and this really is no secret because we've kind of been hammering this, but I do expect especially that interior offensive line to really struggle. I do remember, I mean, even back in my playing days, some of the worst headaches I got were from those first couple of days we were wearing helmets, wearing pads, just because you really haven't worn them all summer, so it takes your body time to get used to it. And usually these drills and these scrimmages and 7-on-7 and all the team stuff is built for the defense to win. Typically, the defense wins more than the offense. That's not just with the Titans, but with really any team. So I do expect that to be the case here.
25: I will say something we haven't seen, and I heard Joe and Paul talking about this too, is we have not seen one-on-ones yet between the DBs and the wide receivers. He says that's going to come as the pads come on. I believe, and you can correct me if I'm wrong, Parker, Robert Saleh said tomorrow is the first time we're going to see their version of one-on-ones between the wide receivers and the DBs.
26: I believe that is right. I'm excited because I will be out there tomorrow, and I really am looking forward to seeing how Carnell Tate as a rookie is able to match up against, you know, the Alante Taylors, the Cordell Flotts. I'm excited to see how Wandale looks because he's primarily played in the slot, which will be his role this year. Lots of option routes. I'm just excited to see him if he's put in a situation where he has to run more of a full route tree. Calvin Ridley, he spoke to the media on Saturday as well and said that he feels as good as he's ever been. He feels as fast as he's ever been. He did have the stomach bug in which he lost, I believe the number was 15 pounds. He hasn't gained all of that back yet, but he said I think at least 10 pounds he's put back on. So what does that look like? I'm really excited to find out.
25: Yeah, and Chipotle has taken a couple of Titans wide receivers over the years. It got A.J. Brown a while ago. It got Calvin Ridley. So tough there, but it was good to see him back out on the field. Quick tangent off of that, Parker. Did you see the Steve Smith comments about Calvin Ridley?
26: See,
25: that he's
26: just
25: not a good route runner.
26: I heard that he was upset at Calvin Ridley for some reason. I did not see the comments, but I did hear that he was upset or at least mad at him. Can you fill me in?
25: I think the exact quote, I want to find the exact quote so I don't mess it up, but I want to say he said he's a speed merchant and he's not a very good route runner, but I don't want to misquote him. I'm trying to find the quote here from Steve Smith. And based on what I've heard, Parker, is Calvin Ridley was viewed as one of the best route runners in the league in his prime. Here's the quote from Steve Smith. My point is he's a speed merchant, but he's not a route technician. He's not a great route runner. It showed. I had a lot of film. I had a great opportunity to watch him when he became the guy in Jacksonville. When Christian Kirk went down and Zay Jones went down a little bit, they started moving Calvin Ridley around, and they started to realize he can't run every route on the route tree. I was a little caught off guard by that just because I remember A.J. Brown, when he went on Bussing with the Boys and he was asked who are his favorite wide receivers, he put Calvin Ridley in that conversation because of how he runs routes. We heard from the young wide receivers last year that they learned so much from watching Calvin Ridley go through his routes in practice. So I don't know. Again, Steve Smith, he's played at the highest level for a very long time, very successful NFL wide receiver. But it is a little bit strange when all I've heard about Calvin Ridley is how he excels as a route runner. Maybe there are certain routes he runs really well and he can't run others, but I thought that was a little bit of a strange comment from Steve Smith.
26: It is interesting because I feel like Steve Smith is one of the best when it comes to evaluating the wide receiver position, but I've always thought when watching Calvin Ridley that is one of his strengths that you don't necessarily see with some of the other receivers, is his ability to run the full route tree. And that was something that Alec Aomanner and Jim Dike, when they came in last year as rookies,
25: right,
26: something that they were paying close attention to. They were watching Calvin. Now, Calvin Ridley may not have, I have no idea if he has that same burst, he says he does, of running the route tree like he could when he was with the Falcons or maybe when he was with the Jaguars. We'll have to see. But that's something that the younger guys paid close attention to. That's not adding up.
25: Yeah, I was confused by that quote because he's the first person that I've heard say Calvin Ridley is not a very polished route runner. maybe he's right, maybe he's wrong, I don't know, but I think I'll take the word of the masses that we've heard about Calvin Ridley rather than just one guy. Quickly, but we're going to get more into wide receivers coming up in the next segment, but Parker, I did want to get your thoughts on Cam Ward on Saturday. I did see some notes from TD, said that he looked like he was starting to get into a rhythm a little bit. I know the defense won the day once again on Saturday, but what did you see from Cam Ward in day three of practice, final day before the pads came on?
26: Definitely getting the ball out of his hands very quick, and that's something that is really you're gonna notice the longer you watch in this Brian Daboll offense. Lots of screens, option routes, short routes, you know, getting the ball at slants, outs, hitches, things like that. So you're going to see Cam Ward get the ball out quick. Lots of seams, something that Cam Ward loved to throw at Miami. He's going to get the ball out of his hands quick. Still waiting on him to hit the deep pass. There was a play on Saturday where he scrambled, he escaped the pocket, rolled out left. And I believe, I want to get this right, I believe it was Wandale Robinson who came and he threw across the field and just over his head. So you're still waiting on that big play where Cam Ward is able to complete a ball 40, 50 yards down the field. Yeah. Hasn't happened yet. Doesn't mean that it won't. But those are just some of the things I noticed from Saturday's practice specifically.
25: Yeah, and it does seem like Brian Daboll is slowly working his way up with Cam Ward, getting more complicated each practice. So we'll see today as the pads come on what things look like for Cam Ward. But the offense has definitely been the loser the last two practices after day one was kind of 50-50 here and there. So excited pads come on today. 615-737-1025 is the phone number. We'll take your thoughts on our phone and text line, driven by WilsonCountyHyundai.com. Ryan in Florida, maybe misunderstanding, he says, the real question is, can Stephen A. Smith run all the routes? Different Steve Smith. Steve Smith Sr., the wide receiver for the Panthers and Ravens, most notably. I'd like to see Stephen A. Smith try and run the route tree. I think that would be hilarious.
26: But, I heard that was a segment Steve on Smith. First Take today.
25: Really? Yeah. Stephen A. Smith, not the one who called out Calvin Ridley. It was Steve Smith, former NFL wide receiver. Is he a Hall of Famer?
26: I believe so.
25: Is he a Hall of Fame? Yeah, I want to say he is. Let's see.
26: If he's not, I'm going to be very surprised. I feel like I should know this.
25: I don't believe he is. Not yet. He put out less than a year ago, he is happy he didn't make the Hall of Fame amid the drama. So we'll see. I think at some point he's going to get in there. But borderline Hall of Fame wide receiver was the one calling him out, not Stephen A. Smith on First Take. Rick on the text line says, D-May said Ridley is a very good route runner. The problem with Ridley is he's dropping easy passes. I'm hoping he fixed that this year. It's in his head. And I agree with that. Like, I don't think Ridley's route running has ever been the issue, at least in the 2 years here. I think it's just been the inconsistency with the drops. Staying on the field, first of all, is a huge issue for him. So, again, everybody else has said that Calvin Ridley is a very polished, talented route runner. Not that Steve Smith doesn't know it. Like, he knows what he's talking about, but I think this one might be one where he's a little bit mistaken. 615-737-1025 is the phone number. 4312 wanting my thoughts on the Tarik Skubal trade. We will get to that later this hour because I do have thoughts on the Tigers trading Tarik Skubal on Saturday night. But coming up next, you mentioned it, Parker. Elik Iyemanner has been the standout of camp so far, at least on the offensive side. Where do we rank him in this wide receiver room? Is he starting to move his way up the depth chart? And we're talking about Calvin Ridley. Corey Curtis has suggested that the younger guys taking a step forward could make him expendable. We'll talk about that throughout this first hour as well. 615-737-1025. We are live today at Vanderbilt Health Football Center for Titans training camp. The pads come on today. Lots to get through throughout the show. Jake Lyman, Parker Kelly, next man up. 1025 the game.
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25: 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Jake Lyman, Parker Kelly with you. Parker, you weren't kidding. This is a great way to start the day. Your 9:15 ones when we've been out here at practice have been killer so far. You got this, and then you played some Dreams and Nightmares for TD on Thursday.
26: Let's just put it this way. I am a man on a mission because I did listen to a little bit of Friday's show. And Nick Frazier, I got to give him his props. He did a good job, but I'm a man on a mission. There can only be one best DJ at this station. So consider it it's going to be a historical day, might I add.
25: The gauntlet has been thrown down, and Parker trying to prove himself today. I was in Clarksville with Nick Frazier yesterday. We called the Cats game together. Arena football is just crazy. Parker, have you watched any of these games for the Cats in the AF1?
26: I've watched a little bit here and there.
25: So the final score of yesterday's game was 92-76. It is the highest scoring game in arena football history. And my favorite play, I won't give you all the details. The Cats, by the way, did win. They're playing in the AF1 Crown Championship Saturday at F&M Bank Arena. So if you want to go out and watch it, you can. My favorite moment from yesterday was one of Michigan's wide receivers makes a leaping catch falling into the stands, and like an 8-year-old kid rips the ball away from him, and they called it incomplete. I mean, it was something that you cannot get anywhere else. The kid just played defensive back against the wide receiver, and it counted. It was incomplete.
26: That is crazy. But also, too, it helps when the field is basically cut in half. I couldn't imagine playing. I imagine everything is so sped up, just given the field is a lot shorter, the sidelines are a lot closer together, you're indoors. It's just got to be a completely different feel.
25: Yeah, the quarterback for Michigan yesterday was Malik Henry. Of
26: Last Chance U. Yeah.
25: So he threw for 11 touchdowns and 470 yards or something, and they lost. So, but it was a fun game.
26: Be a crazy feeling knowing that you did that, you put up those stats and still lost the game.
25: Yeah, it was a lot of fun out there. Saturday is the championship game against Albany. Quickly before we get back to the Titans, Parker, I did. You asked me during the break about the Odyssey. I went and saw it in the IMAX 70 on Friday. I'm sure lots of people out there listening have been to that that Regal Opry Mills and have seen that IMAX screen. That was my first time seeing it. I could not comprehend how big that screen was. I mean, and I was sitting in the fourth row. It felt like you were there. Like, it felt like I was in the Odyssey. I was that close. It was really cool. Great movie, by the way. And I'm glad I splurged and went and saw it in the 70 IMAX. It's an experience that I felt like I needed to have.
26: Great movie. I saw a list that there are two movie theaters in the United States, both in Tennessee, that are in the top 10 biggest in the country. And yep. and Opry Mills happens to be one of them. But Christopher Nolan, I mean, he's got to be in the conversation for one of the greatest directors of all time. Every time he makes a movie, it either lives up to the hype, and there's always going to be hype with him, or it exceeds the hype. And I felt like Odyssey was definitely one of those movies. I loved it. I gave it a 5 out of 5. I'd totally see it again.
25: I agree. That is one of the best movies I've seen in a long time. It was really well done. So I just wanted to quickly mention that, because I sat down and that screen, it's just like I tried to take a picture from my wife and I did the 0.5 on my phone and I still couldn't fit the whole screen in there. Like, it was insane. But anyway, back to Titans training camp. We are live here at Vanderbilt Health Football Center. Practice going to get going in a little under an hour as the pads come on today. And Parker, we were talking about Elik Iyemanner. He was the standout from Saturday's practice, on offense at least. He stood out on Thursday with a great catch over Cordell Flott. I am probably one of the main people to blame for this, too, of people not giving Elik Iyemanner his flowers heading into the season. I wasn't sure that he was going to be able to take a leap. I was a little worried by the inconsistency last year. You know, you saw he would make some of those great catches, the touchdown from Cam against the Rams, the play before the touchdown against the Rams, too, where he pinned it against his helmet. He had some great plays, but it wasn't consistent enough for Elik Iyemanner. Is he starting to put it all together? I know it's early. Pads haven't even come on yet, and we have to see if he can continue this throughout training camp. But it is good to see that the young guys, DK and Elik, you need them to take another step forward. It seems like Iyemanner has done that so far in training camp.
26: The biggest thing for him is catching the football. And, you know, something that Calvin Ridley struggled with, something that Chigakonkwo 2 years ago really struggled with. But Elik Iyemanner, it seems like, you know, from talking to various people, that he was more committed than he's ever been in the offseason. So I imagine that getting on the jugs machines every day was something that he made a point. Clearly, he emphasized taking his diet up to a whole other level, right? Getting in lots of lean protein, and you could tell by the way he looks. So I do expect him to have a big training camp, and he's already started with a bang, and seeing where he will kind of stack up in the pecking order. Don't think that he'll be a starter. I think the top three are pretty given, but how much playing time he'll get as a sub, that'll be interesting to see.
25: Yeah, I think most of us, and correct me if I'm wrong in your thoughts, Parker, I think most of us expected DK to be the one to challenge Calvin Ridley for snaps early. DK, last year, once they started using him correctly and not just on screen passes behind the line of scrimmage, you started to see what he can do down the field with the ball in his hands. I think a lot of us expected DK to be that second-year guy who takes the leap. And still possible, and of course he's going to bring a lot in the return game as well, but I think Alec Iamanner, I think I undervalued him heading into this year. He's big, he's fast, I just didn't know if the consistency was going to be there. Again, super early, we got to see what happens when the pads come on, but I think the depth of this receiver room is already showing. It's a room that they invested a lot in this offseason, spending the fourth overall pick on Carnell Tate, giving Wandale Robinson the big money. That's the top-end talent. You need depth, and it's good to see that Alec Iamanner are stepping up. And, again, I don't know what's going to happen over the next 4 or 5 weeks before we get to playing actual football, but I do think that Alec Iamanner has put himself in that conversation to challenge for reps early on in the season with Calvin Ridley, with Chim Dike at that third wide receiver spot, the outside spot opposite Carnell Tate.
26: I wasn't sold one way or the other on who I thought should be wide receiver 4 heading into this year, whether it's DK, whether it's Iamanner, because they're both different, but they were both really solid in their rookie year. But Iamanner, at least for the first part of training camp, OTAs, mini camp, what he's been able to do, and assuming that he can keep this up once the pads come on, I feel like he's proven that you can't keep a guy like that off the field. And they're obviously, even if Chim Dike is not wide receiver 4, if he happens to be wide receiver 5, there are ways that you can use both of them. TD talks about the transcontinental crosser with Chim Dike. That's absolutely a way that you can use him. With Iamanner, he's more of a physical jump ball, you know, catching the football at its highest point. There are going to be ways that you can utilize both of those guys in this offense, and I have confidence that Brian Daboll, given how smart of an offensive mind he is, will figure out how to do so, and they'll both play a lot.
25: Yeah, and I think you're right in saying that even if Alec Iamanner isn't your starting wide receiver at the X or the Z, he's still going to get opportunities in the red zone. On third downs, we saw that the contested catches, he was able to go up and make some plays last year. With Chim Dike, there's ways to use him because of how dynamic he is with the ball in his hands. And like you said, using his speed on those big, long crossing routes, I do think that even if Calvin Ridley is technically your starting wide receiver, Brian Daboll, I guess what I'm trying to say is there's not a lot of redundancy in this wide receiver room. You've got different styles, whether it's Carnell Tate, Wandale Robinson, Calvin Ridley, Alec Iamanner, Chim Dike. All of them do different things well, and it allows Brian Daboll to put guys in positions to succeed and put guys in positions to make plays because he can use their skill sets in different ways.
26: And if Calvin Ridley, too, you know, he was brought back this year, there was a lot of talk this offseason about whether he'd get brought back or not. I think it's pretty safe to assume at this point in time that Ridley may not be on the roster next year. And if Iamanner has if he's able to improve off of what he did last year, because he had a strong start, maybe didn't finish the season the way that he'd want to, if you can build off that and have a slightly better year than what you had last year, Alec could easily be a starter on this team next year as a wide receiver 3, paired with Carnell Tate and Wandale Robinson. And I see that working pretty beautifully.
25: Well, and I heard Corey this morning with Joe and Paul talking about, you know, Calvin Ridley, like you said, probably not going to be on this team next year. I didn't think he was going to be on this team this year until he took the big pay cut. So the expectation is he's not part of your long-term plans. He's already, what, 32, 33, somewhere in
26: there?
25: Yes. So you want to see what these young guys are, because if Alec Iamanner or Chim Dike or both can be starting caliber receivers, you don't really have to address that position all that much next year. You've got your young number one in Carnell Tate. You've got your slot guy in Wandale Robinson. Then you would have one or two guys who can line up opposite them. Yeah, you might have to add some depth, but you'd feel good about the wide receiver position. Calvin Ridley maybe has to be that stand-in, that band-aid for a little bit until those guys are ready to take the next step. But he could become expendable sooner rather than later, and we can talk about that coming up next. 615-737-1025 is the phone number. Our phone line's driven by WilsonCountyHyundai.com. Matthew in Nashville asks, did you guys make predictions on who the training camp darlings would be, and was Alec one of them? I can't remember. I know we did do this, Parker. We came up with our training camp darlings, maybe with Connor, and I forget who we all picked. I might have to go back and check that out.
26: But I'm forgetting, too.
25: Rick on the text line did mention Xavier Restrepo. He says, keep an eye on Restrepo today. He's about to break some ankles and pads. I believe he was mentioned when we talked about training camp darlings. I think Alec Iamanta was flying under the radar. Again, I think if you ask most people, most fans, most people in the media, who is going to challenge Calvin Ridley more for reps as wide receiver three? Chim Dike or Alec Iamanta? I think most people would have picked Chim. So it's good to see Alec Iamanta showing out early on in training camp. Again, long way to go. Pads come on today. Joint practice next week. 8 days away in Santa Clara. So long way to go to prove that he can sustain this production. But it is good to see Alec Iamanta off to a good start. 615-737-1025. Again, we are live at Titans training camp today. Robert Saleh going to step to the podium coming up in about 15 minutes. Practice coming up after the top of the hour. Coverage of Titans training camp is presented by Tennessee Brewworks, Parman Energy, and the Music City Kickoff Game. 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Jake Lyman, Parker Kelly, next man up. 102.5 The Game.
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12: I'm Fox 17 Code Red meteorologist Greg Bobis. Our forecast starting us off in the upper 60s and low 70s this morning on the way to the low to mid 80s, a little below average later on this afternoon. We could see a sprinkle or two Nashville on east, but most of us will just see an increase in sunshine throughout the day.
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0: Center Titans training camp continuing today. We're out here today, tomorrow, Thursday. Pads are on this week. Titans preparing for a joint practice and a preseason game next week against the San Francisco 49ers. We are getting closer and closer. Did want to issue a quick correction. Thanks to TD for letting me know, texting me. Robert Saleh going to speak after practice today. So not going to speak at 9:45. He will speak after practice, which, Parker, I'm sure you agree with me, I think is better, especially in your first padded practice. I'd love to hear from the head coach after, because, I mean, what are you really going to ask him about right now that you don't already know from Saturday? I want to hear what he has to say after he sees his team perform today for the first time in pads.
1: A nice change of pace, because you don't know how practice is going to play out. And when he's speaking before, you know, it's basically, you know, what's happened from previous practices. Now you get a recap, you get an instant reaction from Robert Saleh wanting to know his thoughts, which honestly, I love that idea too.
0: Yes, and so we will hear from Robert Saleh later on today after practice, and we'll let you know any updates from
1: know his thoughts, which honestly, I love that idea too.
0: Yes, and so we will hear from Robert Saleh later on today after practice, and we'll let you know any updates from him. I believe some players going to speak. I heard

0: during the team periods on offense and what he's grown into in his second year as a pro?
1: I'm not trying to say this in a condescending way. I just haven't noticed him as much as some of the other guys. Wandale Robinson is going to be such a big focus. Obviously, Carnell Tate being the fourth overall pick. Alec Ammaner has kind of stole a little bit of the spotlight from some of these other guys. Calvin Ridley hasn't been out there as much because of the stomach bug. Now that he's back out there, that takes away from some of Chimdike's reps. So, I'm not saying that in a bad way. I just haven't noticed him as much as some of the other guys, but I'm sure that we're going to be seeing him a lot more once we get to these joint practices, which you mentioned next week in San Francisco. Very excited about that. And once we get to the blue and white scrimmage as well on Friday, we're going to be seeing a lot more of him.
0: Yeah, I mean, I was going to say, I can't remember from being out here on Thursday, of course, and then from the other two practices, reading through notes, I just haven't seen Chimdike mentioned all that much. Again, it's so early in camp. We'll see what he's able to do as the pads come on today. But it does beg the question, and I was not with Corey Curtis on this when he said it a couple of weeks ago on our show about, could you trade Calvin Ridley at the end of training camp? Maybe he becomes expendable. You want to see the young guys out there. And I still don't think I would be fully on board with that plan. He is a veteran in that room that is very young. Wandale Robinson is really the only veteran in that room, and he's still 25 years old. So he's not a real experienced guy, despite playing 4 years in the league. So Calvin Ridley is your veteran. He's the elder statesman in that wide receiver room, and he brings more value than what he does on the field. And I still think he probably is your third most talented wide receiver out there, the guy who can play and help you out the most to start the season. I still think it's a trade deadline issue, but I think you do hope that Alec Ayemaner and Chimdike continue to grow to the point that maybe you do get to the trade deadline and you look at Calvin Ridley and say, we don't need you. Maybe another team that needs one extra piece. The Chiefs need wide receiver help. Maybe the Bills need wide receiver help. Say, hey, we can give you Calvin Ridley, get something of some value back. Not a lot, but something of value. And then you can start to see the young guys throughout the rest of the season and find out whether you have something to build around for the future. But I'm starting to understand Corey Curtis's point, even if I'm not fully on board with shipping off Calvin Ridley before the season even starts.
1: I disagree 100% with it. He talked to me about it on Saturday. That's the first time I heard him mention it. I don't think you should trade him right now. If it's a mid-season trade, okay, I'm a little bit more to listening to that than if I would be right now. I was actually thinking about it over the weekend. I was thinking about what Corey, his proposal. If you take Calvin Ridley out of that room, it's Carnell Tate, a rookie. It's Alec Ammaner in his second year. It's Chimdike in his second year. And then Wandale Robinson, who has some experiences, played in the league for, I think, this is his fifth year? So he is a veteran, and he's been in the stable offense before. But outside of that, there's really no experience, or at least there's not a lot of it. Calvin Ridley brings something to the table, even if he's not a spring chicken. Chimdike, and I talk about this all the time, Chimdike and Alec Ayemaner were constantly asking Calvin Ridley questions, trying to get acclimated to the league. I believe Carnell Tate is going to do the same thing. So if nothing else, that is a huge asset to the other receivers that you're hoping are going to turn into franchise pieces for you moving forward.
0: Right, and I think that's the big thing is, yes, on the field, Calvin Ridley has left a lot to be desired given the contract that he got 2 years ago. 4 years, $92 million. Yes, he had 1,000 yards 2 years ago, despite Will Levis and Mason Rudolph being his quarterbacks. But last year, he was expected to be the guy for Cam Ward. And even when he was healthy, he just wasn't good enough. The Denver game, I think, is burned in every Titans fan's mind of the opportunities that he had to make plays for his young quarterback, and he didn't come through. So, yes, Calvin Ridley has been a disappointment given the money that you gave him. But you're right. He brings more to this team, more to that wide receiver room, than just what he's able to do on the field. TD always raves about how he practices. He sets the example for the young guys. I think there is value to having him in that room. Again, not saying Corey's thought is completely wrong. I understand what he's saying. You want to see those young guys. You want to see Alec Ayemaner and Chimdike to know if you have something to build around. But I think that might be more of a mid-season conversation.

0: If you're 3-6 at the trade deadline and you want to see more from those young guys, and there's another team that feels like Calvin Ridley can be like the Chiefs when they traded for DeAndre Hopkins from the Titans, like a similar trade to that, I could see that happening. I don't see it happening at the end of training camp like Corey has suggested. 615-737-1025 is the phone number. Steven from Hendersonville texted in and said, would it be better for his overall development if Tate started as the three and Ridley is the one, so Tate isn't drinking water out of a fire hose? When we talk about wide receiver one, wide receiver two, wide receiver three, it's less about role than it is about volume, I guess would be the best way to put it. Like, the coaching staff isn't saying Carnell Tate is the wide receiver one. They're going to say he's the Z. And if he becomes the wide receiver one, it's because he's getting open and Cam Ward is throwing him the football. So I understand what you're saying of you don't want Carnell Tate to come in and immediately have to be the focal point of this offense. I think he possibly could do that, but a wide receiver one versus a wide receiver three is less about what you're asked to do, more about what you actually do when you're out there on the field. Is that a right way to explain it, Parker?
1: Absolutely, because there's always going to be a lot of conversation and buzz, but ultimately it matters what you end up doing on the field, so I do agree with
0: right.
1: you there.
0: Right. Like, Brian Daboll is not calling the play and saying, Carnell Tate, you're the wide receiver one on this play. He's saying, you're the Z, or Calvin Ridley, you're the X, or Wandell Robinson, right. you're the slot. Like, you're the F. Like that's how it works. But I understand what you're saying of Carnell Tate. I think you'd like to have some of the more experienced guys be capable targets for Cam Ward early so it all doesn't fall on the shoulders of a rookie. We'll see. Carnell Tate has looked good throughout training camp so far. He's going to get every opportunity to be a large part of this offense early on in his rookie year. 615-737-1025 is the phone number. We'd love to hear from you. Our phone line's driven by WilsonCountyHyundai.com. You can also subscribe to our YouTube channel at 1025 The Game for live shows and exclusive content. We are live at Titans training camp. Lots of Titans talk to come throughout the show. But coming up next, I do have to react to the big news in baseball over the weekend. Tarek Skubal traded to the Los Angeles Dodgers. There's been a lot of uproar about this. People saying that the lockout is guaranteed now. They might be right, but I've got my thoughts on this trade and who's to blame for the Dodgers likely winning their third straight World Series. 615-737-1025. Jake Lyman, Parker Kelly, next man up. 1025 The Game.
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0: Next man up, 102.5 The Game. Jake Lyman, Parker Kelly with you. Live from Titans training camp. Pads coming on today. Now, I did tease that we were going to talk about the Tarek Skubal trade because that's been the buzz of the week. And the Dodgers doing what the Dodgers do, adding another juggernaut to their roster in pursuit of a three-peat, the first three-peat in National League history. But we drop everything when this caller calls in. For the first time in, I'm going to say, 6 weeks at least, we have Trey on the line. Trey, good morning. How are you?
1: Trey!
10: good morning, my people. How are y'all today?
0: We are great, Trey. We've missed you. What have you been up to?
1: Trey, I was worried about you, man. You hadn't called in for a while. I was getting concerned.
10: Hey, I was just letting it all marinate. Hey, where's Will Levis at?
0: Will Levis was at the podium on Saturday. He was talking about being one of the 32 best quarterbacks in the league.
10: Oh, I'm sure he did. And he's still on the team, right?
0: He is still on the team, yes.
10: So, what was y'all telling me about 4 or 5 months ago? He was going to be traded before training camp.
0: Yep, you are right. We did say that, and he is still around. I don't know if he'll be around when training camp ends, though.
10: Hey, so I deserve my spot.
0: You do, Trey. We'll give you your flowers.
1: Yes, we'll give you your flowers, Trey.
10: Hey, but I just wanted to say that I appreciate y'all, man, a lot. I just been doing some meditation, and, you know, I want to get back to listening to y'all about the team and everything. And, you know, it's everything's positive, and I know everything's going to be positive with the team, hopefully. And the Kevin Ridley thing that y'all was talking about, this is my opinion. I'm at the point to where he needs to show me and the other Titans fans that he actually want to be on this team. He actually wants to perform out there, earn his paycheck. I'm sure he probably does, but, you know, I know he's an old goat. You know, and they need him in the wide receiver room and everything. But 1,000 yards over 17 games, y'all, that's not fulfilling any promises or dreams. He needs to get out there and do a better job and be the chief of these different wide receivers, especially Cornell Tate, because Cornell Tate is gonna need him to be able to, you know, help him adjust in different reads and routes and stuff like that. So I think he'll be all right, but I was on the fence. But if he does well this year, and earn his paycheck, I think he'll be all right. And I hope Will Levis take what Coach Sala gives him and Coach Daybell, what they give him as far as learning techniques and stuff, because I really truly believe Will Levis is a good quarterback, y'all. I really, really do. I think he did some knucklehead things, but I think he'll come out, you know, better. And I believe Will Levis will probably win 4 or 5 games after this year. That's just me. Y'all know I'm right all the time. I was right about everything. But I love y'all, and y'all have a good day, and thank y'all for taking my call. I'll give y'all a call back tomorrow.
0: Thank you for calling, Trey. We hope to hear from you much more often as the season gets closer. He is Trey is a national treasure.
1: I'm telling you, Jake, my concern over Trey, because we just haven't heard from him. I honestly think it's been longer than 6 weeks, but the amount of relief and peace in my mind that I feel right now,
0: right,
1: given that Trey just called in, I feel like a weight has just been lifted off of my shoulders.
0: I agree. We were worried. We needed proof of life from Trey because with his adventures to South America, you just never know. Apparently, he's just been in a meditative state for the past 6 weeks. And
1: Trey's been
0: woke
1: in
0: up.
1: A flow state when it comes to he's predicting been... what's going to happen with the Titans, because, man, was he right about Will Levis, and we were wrong. Now we got egg all over
0: the
1: face.
0: Right. We had to eat crow. That's honestly... since we started the show, which actually, Parker, I don't know if you know, tomorrow is the 1 year anniversary of Next
1: it
0: Man
1: is.
0: Up.
1: It is. We should have a celebration.
0: We will. We'll celebrate tomorrow. It's the 1 year anniversary. But I would say my worst take that I stood on the table for was that Will Levis was going to get traded during the draft. Like, I stood on the table for that for like weeks, and I was total eat crow, egg in the face. He still might get traded or cut by the end of training camp, but we'll give Trey his flowers. Trey, he found nirvana over the past 6 weeks. He is ready to roll for training camp. He says he's going to call back tomorrow. So, Parker, I guess we have to expect we're going to get Trey a whole lot more from now on.
1: I hope so. I hope now that football season is here and Trey is always wanting to talk about the Titans, hopefully we will get the daily calls from him to help the show out a little bit.
0: Yeah, Pegram's Finest on the text line says, man, hearing Trey's analysis gets me fired up for football. I mean, it is true. No one breaks it down like Trey. He doesn't. I was so relieved to hear his voice. We love Trey. Thank you for calling. I'm going to wait on the Tarik Skubal stuff. I want a full segment for that. So we'll stick with Titans here. He did bring up Will Levis, and we can get into this a little bit more later on in the show. I think that he hasn't done anything so far, and correct me again if I'm wrong here, Parker. You've seen, I believe, one more practice than I have. I haven't seen anything from Will Levis so far to make me think that he has taken a huge step forward. He talked in his press conference back on Saturday about he feels like mentally the last year was really important for him. Again, it's training camp. There are no pads on, but from what I saw on Thursday, from the notes I've seen, it doesn't seem like Will Levis has taken some massive step forward over the past year.
1: He hasn't. It's been more of the same, right? He might throw the best throw in all of practice, and then he just has one where what in the world? And that just continues to happen. I will say, though, for Levis, I believe it was Nick Suss who asked the question, and that's when the clip that went viral, I'm one of the best 32 quarterbacks in this league.
0: Yep.
1: I absolutely believe I have a future as a starter. You have to have the confidence, even if it never happens, even if he does not get a chance, the first step in that is being confident. So if nothing else, at least Will Levis has the confidence.
0: Yeah, 100%. That clip went viral, and I have no problem with it. We'll dive more into this topic in the final hour of the show, too. But you're right. If you're going to be a quarterback in the NFL, if you're going to be a top 32 quarterback in the NFL, you've got to have that confidence in yourself. If you don't believe in yourself, no one else is going to. So I had no problem with him saying that, even if it's not true. I think that that's the mindset that you have to have if you're going to work your way back to being a starting quarterback in this league. So, you know, Trey calling in, taking victory laps on Will Levis. Go ahead. We've got no problem with it. But I will say I would be surprised if he's on this team come week one.
1: I would be too, and I don't know. It would just make sense in my mind. He'll be a free agent next year. You're not re-signing him. It would make sense to trade him. and see how much value you can get. I don't know if the Titans are going to keep three quarterbacks, if they're going to let Hooker go. They're probably going to let Hooker go. He hasn't really gotten any reps outside of when Mitch Trubisky missed that practice. So I have no idea. But in my mind, it makes sense to trade Levis while you can and get as much value as you can, even if it's a sixth or seventh round pick.
0: 615-737-1025 is the phone number. Again, we are live at Titans training camp today. Fans are out here. There's a nice little atmosphere going. You're seeing the players come out with the pads on for the first time. Excited to see the first padded practice of training camp here for the Titans. We've got much more Titans talk throughout the show, but I do want to talk about the Tarek Skubal trade. It has been the buzz of the weekend. The Dodgers are ruining baseball again. We'll get into it. As a Tiger fan, I feel like I heard Joe Rexroad's thoughts on it. I've got some perspective on it here. I knew he was going to get traded. I was trying to speak a Brewers trade into existence, but it didn't work out. We'll get into it coming up next to start up hour number two. Jake Lyman, Parker Kelly with you on this Monday morning live from Titans training camp. Next man up, 1-2-5 the game.
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0: 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Dustin in Hopkinsville has called in. Dustin, thanks for calling. Good morning.
8: Good morning, guys. I chimed in about when y'all was talking about Trey. Did he call or text?
0: He called. We got proof of life from Trey.
8: Heck yeah. Good to hear he's alive. I'm ready for those Cam Ward hater hot takes. Has he switched again or...
0: Yeah, it goes back and forth, Dustin. Like he was harping on us for thinking Will Levis was going to get traded, but we didn't hear any thoughts on Cam Ward. He seemed to have been coming around on Cam Ward at the end of last season. We'll have to see.
8: Well, look, I'm super biased. We all know that. I love Will Levis. I think he's got what it takes. He's just got to not make the boneheaded mistakes. But you have to call a spade a spade. Cam Ward is our number one quarterback, and the best thing for Will Levis is to get off this team and someone else have him come in and try to be their number one quarterback. And if he fails, he fails. He succeeds, he succeeds. But it ain't here.
0: Right, now, and that's the point I've been trying to make, is I think it makes more sense for both parties for him not to be here anymore, but you've also got to find a deal that makes sense. So
8: I have a theory, and putting things together pretty quickly. When Will Levis did that, it is the perfect timing. We got the preseason coming up. Pads are fixing to go on at practice, and videos are going to get out of his big bomb throw here and there, because they're going to let him have some time. And I'm sure that Sala, Stable, Titans organization said, look, you ain't our guy here, but we want to see you succeed. We're going to give you the best tools to succeed, and we're going to set this thing up where you talk. We're going to try to get the most out of you. We're going to try to get you a good situation, get multiple teams trying to come after you, whether it's two or five. And I think both the Titans and Levis, they are playing a game right now, and that was not just Levis. That was the Titans talking too through Levis.
0: Right, and I do think that preseason, you're not going to see a ton of Cam Ward. Series or two in each game. Mitch Trubisky, I don't think you even really need to see much of him in the preseason. Like, again, maybe a quarter. Everything else should be going to Will Levis. Hendon Hooker's barely getting any reps in team periods during practices. Yeah. Will Levis should be playing six quarters of football during the preseason.
8: Yeah. Hey, Levis, if you're listening, buddy, I know Dable and all of us told you, if you think you're going to make a boneheaded play, tuck and run, take the sack or throw it away, buddy. Lived and died. Yeah, what he's telling Ward, you're going to live off a third down. Get to third down, man, or go to fourth down. Just don't turn the ball over. Don't make boneheaded mistakes, dude. Live to fight another day, and eventually that thing's going to click because you got all the tools. You are actually more talented with your feet and hands probably than Cam Ward, but he's got it all upstairs, but you don't. All right, y'all have a good one.
0: Thanks for the call, Dustin. I can personally guarantee Will Levis is not listening, but it was a good message there from Dustin in Hopkinsville.
1: He's a practice to get ready for.
0: I'm watching him right now, so yes, he is not listening. But I do want to get to Saturday's news. I've been teasing this because, as a Tigers fan, I feel like I have a unique perspective on Tarek Skubal. I know Joe Rexroad, a Tigers fan as well, also gave his thoughts. So, the return isn't necessarily all that different from what I expected. I think I expected a hair more. Like, I would have expected, River Ryan that the Tigers got back is 28 years old and coming off Tommy John. I would have expected a better arm than that. Zaire Hope is about the type of prospect I think you would expect, a top 25 prospect in baseball, and then you get the lottery ticket. I think his name's Brady Smith, who is... As a matter of fact, is 0-10 as a minor league baseball pitcher, but that's beside the point. That was the return for Tarek Skubal on Saturday night. And, of course, he goes to the big, bad Los Angeles Dodgers. Back-to-back World Series champions. And, Parker, I'm sure you have thoughts on this, too, of immediately everybody goes to, well, that guarantees the lockout, and this is what's wrong with baseball, and the Dodgers are unfair, and all this kind of stuff. I saw that all over Twitter the last couple days. Am I right, Parker? Like, that's kind of what everybody's reaction was.
1: Yes, but I do believe the lockout was going to happen with or without this Tarek Skubal trade of the Dodgers. It just amplifies it, I believe.
0: I don't think this trade has anything to do with it. There are a lot of reasons that baseball may not be played in 2027, and at the very least, games are going to be missed. And the Dodgers are a big reason for it. The $1.1 billion in deferred money, the Kyle Tucker contract, the Shohei Ohtani contract, going out and just buying all these players that no one else can go get. 100%. The Dodgers, I think, are the biggest reason that there is not going to be, at least on-time baseball in 2027, there's going to be a lockout. But this is not another domino in that sequence. Every team had the opportunity to make this trade. And maybe I would say something differently if the Dodgers, I guess, if they made some mega deal that absolutely no one else could have matched. They have four top 25 prospects. If they spent all four of them, then yeah, you could say the Dodgers were gaming the system and somehow they ended up with more talent than others. Whatever. This isn't that mega haul trade, King's ransom, that no one else could have matched. It's one top 25 prospect, a 28-year-old pitcher who's coming off of Tommy John surgery, and a lottery ticket 21-year-old arm in single A who's not having all that much success. The Brewers could have beaten that deal easily. The Cubs could have beaten that deal. They didn't. They didn't. They did not pony up and say, guess what? If we want to win a World Series this year, we've got to be better than the Los Angeles Dodgers. That is what every other team across baseball, all 29 other clubs, is tasked with. Be better than the Los Angeles Dodgers, or at least give yourself a chance in a seven-game series against the Dodgers. The Brewers could have done that. You give up. I'm not saying Jesus Mate, the number one prospect in baseball. You wouldn't have had to give him up to beat that deal. You add, I want to say his name is Luis Peña, is their second-best prospect. He's another top 20 guy. You've got young arms. The Brewers have the number one farm system in baseball. They are the best team in baseball, by record, with the Dodgers. They are the two best teams. And if those two teams end up meeting in a seven-game series in the NLCS, the team that has Tarek Skubal pitching two or three games has an advantage. If the Brewers could have pitched Jacob Mizorowski and Tarek Skubal four or five out of those seven games, that's how you beat a team like the Dodgers. They could have done it. They didn't do it. And I don't blame the Dodgers for this one. This is an open market. Every team was given the opportunity to go make a deal for Tarek Skubal, and the other teams hoarded their prospects and clutched their pearls and said, we're not going to do it. Guess what? When the Dodgers go win their third, there's no one to blame but you when this was the opportunity that you had in front of you to pair up Jacob Mizorowski and Tarek Skubal as your game one. Skubal would start game one, Mizorowski game two against the Los Angeles Dodgers in the NLCS. You could have done that. You didn't. And guess what? When you get beaten five games by the Dodgers because they're running out Glasnow, Snell, Yamamoto, and Skubal, sorry. You should have made the move. And so, yes, the Dodgers are the main reason that we're going to have a lockout in baseball coming up in 2027 because they have taken advantage of the system because of their TV deal where they get to keep an extra $66 million every single year. They do have inherent advantages that need to be closed, and there needs to be a salary cap in baseball. The Dodgers are the biggest reason for that. But this is not something to get mad at the Dodgers about. This is a move that you get mad at the other teams out there for not doing it themselves and stopping the Dodgers from doing it. There's my rant. I do not blame the Dodgers for doing this. And guess what? They deserve to go win a third straight title now. Because other teams could have made this move and they decided to let the Dodgers do it again. And they're going to lose in October because of it.
1: I agree with every word that you just said. A lot of people like to go after the Dodgers because they are an easy target. They're en route to winning their third straight World Series, and it's the same reason that a lot of people hated those Alabama teams when Nick Saban had the dynasty. The team that wins all the time, eventually it starts to get old and people don't like to see the same teams winning, so the Dodgers are an easy target. But at the same time, every team in baseball would have wanted Tarek Skubal to pitch for them. But the Dodgers were willing to spend to get him, so you can't blame the Dodgers for that. But they are one of the main reasons that we're going to get this lockout in 2027, which I do believe is going to happen because it seems like everybody wants a salary cap outside of the players. And honestly, why would the players want a salary cap? Why would they want to cap how much they get paid or you know, how much a team is willing to spend on them? It's kind of the same thing with this NIL conversation that we're having in college athletics, not just football. Why would a player want to cap how much they can make? From a player's perspective, you wouldn't want to do that. So I don't blame the Dodgers for wanting to go get Tarek Skubal. I had a friend tell me on Saturday night that, you know, he was hearing, oh, the Cubs, they have a good chance of getting Tarek Skubal. I would have liked to believe that as a Cubs fan, but at the same time, I didn't have a feeling that that was going to happen, and I was right. I was telling you, it was the most anticlimactic news I saw over the weekend that the Dodgers are getting Tarek Skubal because, of course, why not? But, yeah, they're going to win a third straight World Series, and you can't blame them for wanting to make the move. You just can't.
0: Right, and there are – you mentioned Nick Saban. There are inherent inequalities in college football. There is no level playing field, and the same could be said for baseball. There's no salary cap, so the big market teams can go spend, while the small market teams, not saying the Tigers are necessarily small market, they're not the A's or the Pirates, but they're not willing to give $600 million to Tarek Skubal over 10 years. The Dodgers would be, and so Scott Boras said he's going to take him to free agency. There's no extension talks that are going to happen, so the Tigers had to trade him. But you can't blame the Dodgers because no one else wanted to pony up their prospects to go make this move. I saw this 2 years ago when the Tigers were outside the playoff picture looking in. Tarek Skubal had 2 years of control left, and the conversation was, do you trade him because you could get an insane haul for Tarek Skubal with 2 years of control left? And the Orioles were the team everyone was talking about, and I remember seeing Orioles fans, oh, man, we don't want to trade Kobe Mayo. We don't want to trade Samuel Basayo. And it's like, well, your team's good enough right now that if you add a front-end arm, you can go win the World Series. And the team followed what their fans were thinking and didn't want to give up the prospect haul. Look where the Orioles are now. A lot of those prospects haven't panned out. The Brewers could have easily done that this year. The Cubs could have done it as well and gone out and made that move. They didn't do it. So the Dodgers, yes, they're to blame for a lot of the reason we're talking about salary cap and all this stuff, because they have taken advantage of the system with $1.1 billion in deferred money and going out and spending all this money in free agency. 100%. They are the reason for it. But this is not something to get mad at the Dodgers about. This is something to get mad at the rest of the MLB for letting the Dodgers do it and basically giving them the path wide open to a third straight World Series. 615-737-1025 is the phone number. We'll get to your thoughts on this coming up next. Titans getting ready for their first padded practice of training camp. We'll keep you updated on everything going on out here at Vanderbilt Health Football Center. Jake Lyman, Parker Kelly, next man up. 1025 The Game.
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0: 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Practice about to get underway right here at Vanderbilt Health Football Center. We'll give you updates. A good crowd on hand today. Second practice open to the fans. Tomorrow's open to the fans as well. It is the first padded practice of camp, so excited to see what the team looks like as we start up these padded practices this week to gear up for the preseason. We were talking about baseball. Big news over the weekend. The Tigers trading Tarek Skubal to the Los Angeles Dodgers for a package of three prospects. The headliners, Yair Hope, the 25th best prospect in baseball. 2636 Viking Matt on the text line says the Dodgers' gross revenue for 2025 was $1 billion. God forbid they actually use it on their players. And it's true. It's like the Dodgers are taking advantage of the system 100%. And does that mean you have to change the system to get a more even playing field? Probably. And that's a conversation for after this season ends. But you can't blame the Dodgers for this move. That I think Tarek Skubal's owed like $9 million this year. It's not a lot of money for anybody out there. I know it is a lot of money, but for these teams, taking on $9 million for the rest of the season, not a big deal. It was about the prospect packages, and these teams, these smaller market teams have been trained that they have to build their team through the prospects. And yes, that is going to be the way you build your roster. But when you're a team like the Brewers, and you've got your team in the position where they are one of the best teams in baseball, and you can add the missing piece that might get you over to the top to win your first World Series, and in that process stop your main opponent from getting that same player, and you don't do it, or you at least don't put a more competitive offer out there, I don't understand it. I don't blame the Dodgers for making this move. I blame every other team for not making it.
1: No, I do too, just because, I mean, there's not a salary cap right now, so you can go and spend. So I just don't get it, because these teams are the ones saying that we need a salary cap. I just don't understand. Why would you not try to stand in their way? If you can prevent a third straight World Series, if you had the opportunity to do so as a competitor, why would you not want to go make this move? Why would you not do everything you can to bring him into your bullpen, bring Tarek Skubal into your bullpen, to prevent the Dodgers from going and doing three straight?
0: Yeah, I mean, it's just one of those things where you can complain all you want about the Dodgers taking advantage of the system, but when the system allows you to hurt their chances and help yours and you don't do it, you got no one to blame but yourself. I have seen that there's like conspiracy theories out there that the owners are colluding and trying to make the Dodgers win a third straight because it's going to get the fans on their side during the lockout. I don't know. Like, I don't think that's like a completely... maybe the owner collusion, I don't necessarily believe. But
1: that
0: I do think the owners do want the fans on their side, because typically in these the CBA disputes, the fans are usually on the player's side. It's, these are the players that we watch. They deserve to earn their worth. We're on the player's side. This is the first one that I can remember where I think the fans are already on the owner's side. I don't know if you needed this move to make that happen. I don't think, as much as I don't really love Chris Illich as the Tigers owner, or, you know, Scott Harris has his moments as the president of baseball operations, I don't think that they were colluding with the Dodgers to only make this move because they want the CBA to get done and they want a salary cap. I'm not going to believe that, but it just doesn't make a whole lot of sense that other teams weren't willing to pony up. Again, what was not some massive prospect haul, the Dodgers could have done that if they wanted to. Like, if the bidding got high enough, the Dodgers, they did have more prospect capital to go out and make this move than other teams. But they didn't even have to use it. They gave up their third-best outfield prospect, a 28-year-old right-hander coming off of Tommy John, and a 21-year-old in single A. And you're telling me other teams with a chance to go win a World Series couldn't do better than that? Give me a break. I mean, it's just it. And part of this is I wanted the Tigers to get a bigger return, and it frustrates me that I'm like, really? No other teams were willing to give up that to stop the Dodgers from getting the best pitcher in baseball, really? And so it frustrates me. But again, there is some inherent bias of me Tigers to get a return, but it's just. You complain all you want about the Dodgers being unfair and getting all the talent, but when you have a chance to stop them from getting somebody and you don't do it, it's it's frustrating. 615-737-1025 is the phone number. Tim in Nashville says small market teams might have an excuse. What's the Cubs' excuse? Parker, thoughts?
1: I don't have an excuse for them. I don't. I wish they would have. That's why this added to my frustration, because of course he's just going to go to the Dodgers. It's just like Thanos adding another Infinity Stone to his gauntlet. I don't know, man. I don't have an excuse for him. It's just really frustrating because people were trying to get my hopes up about the Cubs going and getting a guy like that, and they didn't do it. Just a bunch of rat poison.
0: Yeah, it's disappointing to see this, because, and to be fair, baseball is one of those sports where just having the best team doesn't guarantee you a championship. Last year, the Dodgers were one out away from losing to the Blue Jays in the World Series. They were one out away from losing in the – no, actually, they rolled through the NLCS, if I'm remembering correctly. But they were one out away from losing in the World Series to the Blue Jays. It can happen. Somebody can beat them. But this is one of those things – it moves the needle. Well, we talk about it does or it doesn't move the needle. This Tarek Skubal is a needle mover for everybody out there. And, again, you had a chance to not only stop them from getting him, but you get to add him to your team, and you didn't even give a competitive offer with what was kind of a meh trade from the Dodgers. Anyway, Adam in Portland texts in, how long do you guys think the lockout's going to be? I don't know if they can afford a full season. Like, I don't know if they can miss the full season, but I can't imagine two sides being further apart on these issues, and the salary cap obviously being the big issue. Bryce Harper berating Rob Manfred, walking into their clubhouse last year saying, if you're in here to talk about a salary cap, then you can get the bleep out. Like, these sides are so far apart on this that you're going to miss baseball games. I can almost guarantee opening day is going to be delayed. You would hope that the desperation, once owners start missing out on money, once players start missing out on money, that they come to a compromise. I'm going to say, if I had to guess, I doubt we see baseball next year until at least June. That would be my guess, is that it'd be like a early to mid-June opening day next year. I think it's going to be about 2 months that we miss out on some baseball.
1: Let me know if you think I'm wrong. I do believe that a majority of the fans are on the side of the salary cap. But I view it as the MLBPA. I think they have the strongest players association in all of professional sport. They have a really good backbone led by guys like Bryce Harper. You look at the NFLPA and the NBA Players Association, and they have the backbone of a chocolate eclair. But the MLBPA is really, really strong, so I don't see them backing down from this. I just think it's inevitable that this lockout is coming in 2027. I don't know if it's the whole season or just we'll delay things, but I hate that for baseball as a whole, because the MLB has a lot of momentum right now, and baseball is in a really good spot, and I feel like a lot of the casual baseball fans like myself are now watching more and more often and keeping up with things. And if you put that on pause and there's no baseball to start 2027, with the short attention spans nowadays, you're going to lose a lot of that viewership, and you're going to lose a lot of that fan interest, which will set baseball back to where it was a few years ago.
0: 100%. I mean, right now, baseball's in a great spot with the rule changes. You got shorter games. I think people are loving the challenge system this year. And you've got stars. Shohei, Aaron Judge, Paul Skeens, Jacob Mizorowski. You've got stars that people know about and are fun to watch. And I agree, if you miss a full season of baseball, you just never know what fans are going to come back. The diehards will come back, but I think you are getting the casual baseball fan back into baseball again. Missing a whole year of a season, I think, would really hurt baseball for the long term. 615-737-1025 is the phone number. We'd love to hear from you. 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Quick update here. For the Braves fans, Jeff Passan just tweeting out right now, the Atlanta Braves are acquiring left-handed reliever Brent Suter from the Los Angeles Angels for infielder Nacho Alvarez Jr. So, not a huge trade there, but the Braves have made their presence known on deadline day. 615-737-1025. We got lots to get into for the second half of the show here. Practice getting underway here at Titans training camp. We'll talk plenty of Titans. Also, the big news over the weekend, the court decision in Denver over the federal court deciding that all 22 athletes in college sports are going to get an extra year of eligibility. We'll talk about that throughout the show as well. Back into the Titans after this. Jake Lyman, Parker Kelly, next man up. 1-2-5 The Game.
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3: I'm Fox 17 Code Red meteorologist Greg Bobis. Our forecast starting us off in the upper 60s and low 70s this morning on the way to the low to mid 80s, a little below average later on this afternoon. We could see a sprinkle or two Nashville on east, but most of us will just see an increase in sunshine throughout the day.
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0: 25 The Game, Jake Lyman, Parker Kelly with you. Parker, your thoughts on this, the new college football anthem for ESPN this year. High Noon, Shaboozy.
1: Yeah, it's also featuring Gunna, which I haven't heard from Gunna in a while. It's not bad. I listened to the whole thing over the weekend. Not bad. It's not my favorite, but I don't mind it.
0: They're using Shaboozy a lot because he's in the Monday Night Football intro too, right?
1: Or Thursday Night Football.
0: He's on the Prime one. Yeah. So he's all over the place. I don't mind it. I like it. Meet at High Noon. I hope that the best games aren't going to be at High Noon. That's more of a Fox thing, but I think it's a solid one. Maybe
1: no,
0: not one of
1: solid.
0: I liked the fan-made ones a couple years ago where they did Revival by Zach Bryan. I thought that would have been great. I don't know if they've actually used that for anything.
1: No,
0: that was always a good one.
1: That was definitely one of the fan-made ones. It was good. I enjoyed that one. I've enjoyed the last couple they did. I actually enjoyed this is a throwback for me, Imagine Dragons. I like the Imagine Dragons ones that they did back in the day.
0: Yeah. I mean, Imagine Dragons... They get a lot of hate, similar to like Joe's hate of Creed and Nickelback. And I'm not saying I'm an Imagine Dragons fan, but when I was younger, there were a couple of songs that were decent.
1: Yeah.
0: Demons, I thought, was a decent
1: playlist,
0: song.
1: Right? Radioactive was on there. There was one more that I really liked.
0: Yeah.
1: What was like the name of the song that was the college football anthem? It had something to do with chains, right?
0: I have no idea.
1: I'm blanking on it.
0: They had Thunder. That's a song. I'm going through my Imagine Dragons Rolodex here, and I don't have much. I think I just named the three songs that I know: Radioactive, Thunder, and Demons. But I think they got a lot of hate. Okay, yeah.
1: And that's
0: a good
1: it for
0: one.
1: Me too.
0: That's a good
1: I
0: one.
1: I can name four songs.
0: 615-737-1025 is the phone number. 3555 texting in. We'll wrap up our baseball conversation with this. He says, other MLB teams cannot afford to trade away prospects as easily as the Dodgers can. When your team payroll is 1.74 Kyle Tuckers, you don't have the same tolerance for risk. Don't blame the Dodgers, but also don't blame the other teams. They just can't operate the same way the Dodgers can, even from trading away prospects. I get that for a lot of teams, but... For the Brewers. I'm pointing the finger at the Brewers here, and I hate it because I like the Brewers. The Sounds are in town. They're their AAA affiliate. But you are in the conversation with the Dodgers right now. Talent-wise, record-wise, you're right there. And that was something that can sway the balance between those two teams for a possible NLCS matchup one way or the other. It's not like the Tigers got... The entire Dodgers farm system, they gave up their fourth best prospect to do it. The Brewers could have beaten that deal. That's the only point I'm making, and I don't think it would have set back their franchise decades. Anyway, let's get back to the Titans here. Practice is underway. I do want to mention Cody Barton is going to join us.

0: Chase and Big Joe show, and then Wandale Robinson will be speaking with Derek Mason, Willie Donick, Connor Newt. That's coming up at 4:20 on DVD. Titans' first padded practice about to get underway. It's underway right now. They're working on some special team stuff right now. Excited to see what this offensive line looks like. Maybe excited isn't the right word. Nervous to see what the offensive line looks like, Parker, because when you don't have the pads on, I think things get evened up a little bit. And even with that, we saw that the defensive line was clearly winning those battles. Now that it's full go, everybody's in pads. I do think that this could be a bloodbath today with the defensive line being so talented, so deep, and the offensive line having as many question marks as it does.
1: I do expect it to be a bloodbath, and maybe not just today, but the first couple of days of practice. And really, once we get to the joint stuff, you know, the joint practice with the 49ers, Seahawks, and Bears, that's more of a true test of where this offensive line is at. The conversations we have had over the last few weeks have not been encouraging. I do not see another way in which it does not look like a disaster, at least in the training camp portion leading up to the preseason, and then once we get to the regular season.
0: Yeah, and we've banged the table on this of you could have added more, and you still can add more. There's still talented players out there on the offensive line. They're giving it a shot here with what they've got, with Schlotman at center, Volsener Slater at right guard, and just absolutely nothing beyond your two tackles in Dan Moore and J.C. Latham. They're going with it. Today might be a wake-up call. And I know it's only day one. It might not be able to tell you everything, but Jermaine Johnson was asked back on, was that on Thursday? He was asked about, like, hey, what is the offense in for once the pads come on? And he said, you're going to find out. Like, we're going to get after him. I think that's going to be the case today. We'll have to see as the team period starts. But, like, man, I just don't see this offensive line being even average this year. And that's... it's a scary thought, and I know that it's hard to address every single hole in one offseason, even with the resources, right? Like, Dave Ziegler, I go back to the quote that he had after free agency and the draft, and he talked about how in free agency, there's so much involved. There's money involved. There are other teams. These guys have families. They're deciding where they want to go, and sometimes you strike out. And if I had to guess, I think that's what happened with the Titans at center, is they went after a bunch of guys, and they struck out a little bit on the veteran options that were out there. There weren't many. And if you don't get the top two or three guys at the top of the market, you were stuck with a guy like Schlotman. So I think that's what happened. But I don't think that excuses what they've done at tackle. That's the one I keep coming back to. Center and right guard, you might be able to make it look serviceable if J.C. Latham takes a step forward, Peter Skoronski being as good as he has been. Like, you might be able to make center and right guard look serviceable. But one injury for Moore or Latham just puts you into a spiral. And that's what worries me the most, is one injury and you're looking at Brandon Crenshaw Dixon or Austin Deculus starting. And maybe at that point you would go out and get a Jack Conklin or Taylor Decker still out there from the Lions. Maybe you would be forced to go do that. But those guys are out there now. Who knows, 2-3 weeks down the road, if they get clutched up by some other team and you're left with nothing, no options if there's an injury. That's what scares me the most, and I think this might be a wake-up call type of practice for the offensive line with the pads fully on today.
1: Here's the scariest part about all of this, is the line wasn't good last year, but it got even worse, at least as it stands on paper right now. And just watching, I was watching Cordell Volson on Saturday, and I know the pads weren't on, but I saw him get turned around. And it wasn't, that was not encouraging to see. But then, to make matters worse, Austin Deculus comes in, and I'm legitimately just watching this go down, and I'm like, there's no way, this guy doesn't deserve to be on a 53 anywhere. Like, it was not pretty. So I imagine that is going to get amplified today when the pads are on, and as we progress throughout training camp. It's just not been encouraging.
0: And I do think J.C. Latham is the key cog in that offensive line, because him taking a step forward, I think, makes that whole unit a lot better. The quote that he had on Saturday, Parker, that stunned me was that he said he couldn't do any lower body work in the weight room or anything like that last year with that hip injury.

0: injury, and it that starts to explain a lot more why he struggled, especially early on in his second season, dealing with the injury and not being able to do any work on his lower half. That's got to be tough for an offensive lineman.
1: Yeah, because a lot of what you do, it comes from your lower half, right? Being explosive, being agile, moving, you know, side to side. Oftentimes you're in a phone booth with a lot of these defensive, you know, these edge rushers. So not being able to do anything with the lower half, even your hip mobility, is such a big deal. Not great. And J.C. Latham, just from seeing him up close at the podium on Saturday, doesn't look as slim as he was last year, which I don't know if that's a good or a bad thing. I don't know if he was, you know, trying to put on more weight this year or what, but he looked a lot bigger. I don't know what to make of that.
0: Yeah, I mean, I think there's reasons for optimism with J.C. Latham, given everything that he's gone through in his first 2 years, starting at left tackle, which was not his natural position coming out of Alabama, then being flipped back over to right tackle, and the injury in training camp, and the injuries early last season. Like, it does make sense that he hasn't been the top seven pick that you drafted him to be. But as we've said pretty much all offseason, at some point it's put up or shut up time. No matter what you've gone through, this team needs to know if they've got their right tackle of the future, and this is the year for him to prove it. So first day in pads, he was out there in full on Saturday for the final day without pads. I'm interested to see what J.C. Latham looks like, especially against a much improved defensive front this year. You're not facing, I mean, Arden Key was fine, and I guess you had, like, Draymond Jones was in there last year. Fine pass rushers, but I think it's upgraded now. You're going to see Jermaine Johnson. You're going to see a first-round pick in Keldrick Falk. You might see John Franklin Myers on the edge. He's going to be tested. J.C. Latham, outside of Cam Ward, the most important person for this Titans team taking a step forward this season.
1: And it may be unfair to him. I'd be willing to say that it is. He played left tackle as a rookie. Last year, year two, cut short due to injuries, didn't get as many repetitions as you would want at your natural position of right tackle. Year three, the Titans have to have an answer. Are you going to be the franchise right tackle moving forward? He was highly right. regarded at Alabama, but there's just no way of knowing. And I know the pads haven't been on, but there's still very valuable reps that you can get, and J.C. Latham wasn't out there for that. At the very least, he did get a practice, an acclimation period before throwing on yep. the pads, but there's still a lot to garner. So, if anything, I hope he was getting the mental reps that he needed. I hope that he's been in the film room getting with, you know, Carmen Brasillo, talking about how he could be better in year three. I hope he was able to get in the weight room some. So we'll just have to see.
0: 615-737-1025 is the phone number. We'll take your thoughts. Titans starting their first padded practice out here at Vanderbilt Health Football Center. We'll give you updates as we can. Again, stick around throughout the day. Couple of big interviews here on 102.5 The Game. We'll have Cody Barton probably early in the Chase and Big Joe show after practice wraps up. I'll talk to him live here from Titans training camp. And at 4:20 on DVD, Wandell Robinson going to speak with Derek Mason, Willie Donick, Connor Newt. Excited to hear the back and forth between Derek Mason, one of, if not the best, wide receiver in franchise history, talking with Wandell Robinson, the new addition for the Titans. 615-737-1025. We'll wrap up hour number two after this. Jake Lyman, Parker Kelly, next man up, 102.5 The Game.
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0: 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Jake Lyman, Parker Kelly with you. Titans' first padded practice of training camp is underway. Give you updates as they come in. Titans gearing up. 1 week from tomorrow, we'll be in Santa Clara for a joint practice with the 49ers. And a week from Thursday, preseason game number one. So, again, this schedule, you wait all season, Parker, for training camp to start. And you feel like there's going to be this big ramp-up period before you get to playing actual games. No, preseason, the Hall of Fame game is on Thursday. Titans play their first preseason game a week later. It's going to be go time sooner rather than later.
1: Yeah, no, it has to be. And it's exciting because games are actually around the corner. There are opportunities for guys who may have been afterthoughts or, you know, not highly regarded during the draft process to now get an opportunity to prove themselves. And it's just in a very, very exciting time of year and lots of dreams, lots of goals to be chased, exciting times.
0: 615-737-1025 is our phone number if you want to chime in. 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Second most cap space in the league, and to your point, an injury away from the worst O-line in the NFL again. The Titans are trying to be competitive this year, as evidenced by the money they did spend in the offseason. They went out and spent over $100 million in total money on two cornerbacks. They went out and signed John Franklin Myers. They moved up in the draft to get some guys they feel like can be key pieces of their present and their future in the draft. They're trying to be competitive this year. And competitive is a very subjective word. What does that mean? Does that mean just not being one of the worst teams in the league? Does that mean contending for a playoff spot? I would say probably more the former. I think this is a team that is expecting to take a step forward. But you're right. There's not really much of an excuse to be made for a team that had the most cap space in the league heading into free agency, still has $60 million in cap space, and has left the offensive line in a state that you look at it and say, even healthy, it's not good, and you're one injury away from just an unmitigated disaster up front. And so I do question that part of Mike Borgonzi's plan this offseason. I think he did a really good job in a lot of other aspects, building the wide receiver room, loading up on the defensive line for Robert Saleh, who we know his defense is built around having a deep defensive line. That's all really important, and I think they did a really nice job there. The one spot that was kind of ignored was the offensive line, and we're going to have to see if this unit is going to be able to stand up. And again, with how much work has gone in to the defensive front, you're going to find out pretty quickly over these next few padded practices if this offensive line is going to be able to hold up against some of the top groups in the league. I wouldn't say the Titans have the best defensive line in the league, but if you're looking for a strength on this roster, that's it. And if you can't hold up against this defensive line, you wonder what's going to happen once they get to actual games. So, again, I don't know if you can say the Titans have no intention on being competitive, but if there's one giant wart on the plan this offseason, it's certainly the way they addressed, or the lack of solution that was found on the offensive line.
1: And it's a big wart, right? To the texter's point, there's no professionally run organization that's willingly trying to not be competitive. And from the Titans' standpoint, they can't afford that even if they wanted to, right? Mike Borgonzi, given the history of this Titans organization over the last 4 years, right, it's been hiring and firing, hiring and firing. So Mike Borgonzi can't afford to throw in the towel, and Robert Saleh definitely can't afford to throw in the towel. He's on his second stint as a head coach in the NFL, and there are only 32 spots for head coaches, and it's very rarefied air to get a second crack to be a head coach. Robert Saleh cannot afford to mess this up, or he'll never get another opportunity to be a head coach ever again. It's just, to your point, Jake, I don't understand, with all that cap space that you had, why you didn't feel the need to address the offensive line more. Cordell Volson coming over from Cincinnati. Cincinnati hasn't been known to have good offensive lines during Joe Burrow's time as the quarterback there. And Austin Slotman was not your starter in New York last year. So I just don't understand, even if there weren't a lot of options out there, there were still guys that you could have brought in and signed. And there are still more players that you can go out and sign now, Kevin Zeitler being one of them that I've talked about.
0: Yeah, and I think you make a really good point of no. You can't have years where you're not trying to compete in the NFL. The patience level is so low in this league where one bad year, that might be all it takes for you to lose your starting job as a quarterback on the offensive line, to lose your job as a head coach, lose your job as a general manager. All it takes is one bad season for the feelings to go sour. So I do think the Titans are doing everything they can to get this team competitive. And there are a lot of position groups that I look at and say, man, you have really solidified that spot. The plan in the offseason was strong at a lot of different spots. The offensive line is just the one where you look at it and you say, what was the plan there? Because they didn't do anything meaningful up front to try and make this a better group in front of Cam Ward. We can't really judge it until we see it on the field, right? We can't judge it until we see whether this group can work. But on paper, as we've harped on for the last couple of months, this isn't a good group. And again, what worries me the most is that you're one tweaked ankle away from having a disaster on the right side of the line if Latham goes down, or if Moore goes down, having, you know, Brandon Deculus protecting Cam Ward's blind side. Like, you just can't have it.
1: There was that one season, too, I'm forgetting it. Was it 23 when Rand Carthon had the famous statement of, we got everything we needed from starter to the furthest backup? There's just no way that you can address all of the needs this team has being 3-14 the last 2 years. There's just no way you can do that, and I understand that. But offensive line, you can't run, you can't throw if the offensive line cannot run block and pass protect. You just can't do it. So it doesn't matter the new shiny pieces that you brought in, drafting Carnell Tate, bringing in Wandell Robinson, Alec Aomanor having a great training camp so far. None of that matters if Cam Moore doesn't have time to get the ball out of his hands.
0: Right, and I think you look at the wide receiver room and you say Cam Ward is going to have a much better group of weapons to throw the football to this year with Tate and Robinson and the development of Iamanner and DK as second-year players. But you're right, if you can't get the ball out, how much does that help you? And you do hope that maybe Austin Schlotman is this diamond in the rough that Carmen Brasillo and Brian Daboll were watching develop behind the scenes in New York last year. And maybe Cordell Volson was a bright spot on an otherwise below average offensive line in Cincinnati when he played. But as Jeremy in Clarksville says, I hear a lot of hope talk about Latham. You can't build a franchise on hope. I think that's all you got on the offensive line is just hoping that it's going to be okay. And hope is not a strategy when it comes to trying to protect your franchise quarterback. 615-737-1025 is the phone number. If you'd like to text or call, our phone line's driven by WilsonCountyHyundai.com. Titans practice underway here at Vanderbilt Health Football Center. We'll give you updates as they come in. Again, stay tuned to the station all day today. I'll talk to Cody Barton, likely early in the Chase and Big Joe show, live here from Vanderbilt Health Football Center. And Wandale Robinson going to sit down with the DVD crew, Derek Mason, Willie Donick, Connor Newt. Excited for that. That'll be at 4:20 on DVD today. Jake Lyman, Parker Kelly, live from Titans training camp. 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
0: Final hour on this Reaction Monday. Next Man Up, 102.5 The Game. Jake Lyman, Parker Kelly with you. I am live at Titans training camp. First day in pads here at Vanderbilt Health Football Center. Parker is back at our Busy Bee Plumbing, Heating, Air Conditioning, Game Nashville Studios, home of the $99 yearly Beehive membership, where the buzz is always about great service. Titans have the pads on for the first time today, and the first team drills getting going. Cam Ward on his first sequence, a nice little off-schedule flip play to get it to Daniel Bellinger and then hit Calvin Ridley down the right sideline for a big gain. So good start for the Titans offense, actually, which I wouldn't have expected to say. Again, it's day one in pads. As Robert Saleh said, these guys have a lot on their plate with this stuff, but good to see the Titans offense protection held up for the most part from what we could see. So good start for the Titans offense, I would say, so far here in the first day in pads.
1: How about that? How long of a gain was it to Calvin Ridley?
0: 25, 30.
1: All right.
0: It was a little one-on-one down the sideline on like a late breaking corner route, and he made the play. So
1: good.
0: There you go.
1: Nice
0: play from Cam Ward there. You can see there's some fire in there. You know, Big Jeff, of course, talking a decent amount, which is fun. But it's cool to see the team out here. They're competing. You're seeing Robert Saleh and Brian Daboll. They're calling it here. I did find it interesting, Parker, and I saw you tweeted this out too, that the first team portion of practice is scripted, and they know what the offense and defense are going to do, and Saleh and Daboll are communicating on the best way to put the teams in competition to get these teams the work that they need, and then you get later into the call-it period where you're actually trying to play a little bit more chess than checkers.
1: And I love that Saleh said that, and there was a word that he used in there, maximize the player's time. It's exactly like a game. You script your first, I don't know, so a lot of coaches are different, but you usually try to script the best you can your first 10 to 15 plays on offense. And then from there, you over the course of the week, you're compiling a group of plays that you like in specific situations, third and short, third and long, second down, all those sorts of things. But after you get past those first scripted plays, you're looking at the call sheet and you see what you like in different situations, so it's non-scripted. So it's about as close to a game as you can get in this point in time.
0: Right. I mean, that's what you're hoping it continues to look like, is that these guys are competing at a high level. They're getting their work in, because again, you're challenging yourself with these three joint practices and preseason games that you have. The 49ers, very good team last year, despite all the injuries, they were a game away from being the number one seed in the NFC. Then you've got the team that beat them in that game and won the Super Bowl, the Seattle Seahawks, and the Chicago Bears, one of the up-and-coming teams around the NFL. So you look at those three teams, you're going to be challenged. Titans are going to have to get good work in here. San Francisco, the first one, again, a week from tomorrow. Joint practices out in Santa Clara. A week from Thursday, the first preseason game. Lots going on out there in San Francisco. Of course, we all know the Kyle Shanahan situation, the nasty car crash, and he's continuing to recover, and we're hoping that he recovers quickly. But even more than that, like Ricky Pearsall, out for the season again with a PCL injury. You got Brandon Ayuk continuing to be all over social media saying he's going to be a Commander, even though there's no evidence that that's going to happen. Very talented 49ers team you're going to see next week, but a team in flux heading into this season for sure.
1: Yeah, that this whole Brandon Ayuk saga is just crazy, because what was it, 5 years ago when he had 1,200 yards receiving, we were all talking about Brandon Ayuk as being in this top tier of NFL wide receivers. To see how far he has fallen is just... It's a crazy situation, but if I'm any NFL team, I'm skeptical. This is not a talent issue whatsoever. It's completely off the field, the mental part of the game for Brandon Ayuk. I would be very hesitant to bring a guy like that in just because I would not want that cancer in the locker room.
0: Yeah, I mean, that, and I was thinking about it this weekend with Brandon Ayuk. Do you remember the Niners were close to trading him to the Steelers? Like, it was close before the Steelers pivoted to DK Metcalf. That was going to be the big deal before they got that contract done. Man, the 49ers, looking back, are probably kicking themselves for not taking whatever the Steelers were offering just to take Brandon Ayuk off their hands.
1: Yeah, no kidding. And you look at the 49ers situation now at wide receiver, it's just been truly an unlucky start to your career if you're Ricky Pearsall. Bringing in Mike Evans, they brought in Deebo Samuel, they brought him back, which I do believe was the right move for one of your $7 million contract, but they still lack vertical speed down the field, and Ricky Pearsall certainly would have helped with that if he was healthy, but that has to be a big concern right now if you're the 49ers.
0: Yeah, and as 4312 says, the power station curse continues for San Francisco, already losing a player before you even get the pads on in Ricky Pearsall. Any concern, Parker, about the Titans going out and practicing over there next to the, I don't even know what you want to call it, the like power station, the nuclear power station that continues to get 49ers players hurt?
1: Just keep Carnell Tate away from Chipotle. How about that?
0: That is true. That's priority number one for the Titans right now, is make sure Carnell Tate does not find his way over to a Chipotle. 615-737-1025 is the phone number. If you want to text or call, our phone line's driven by WilsonCountyHyundai.com. Again, Titans practicing in pads for the first time this season. Cam Ward early on. Returns have been solid. Made a nice play down the sideline to Calvin Ridley. Just hit Wandale Robinson over the middle for a decent gain. So early on, I will say I'm a little bit surprised that the offense has had a good start to this practice. I kind of thought the defensive line was going to be wreaking havoc against the question marks on this offensive front. But so far, the protection has been solid for Cam Ward. Again, Mitch Trubisky and Will Levis went through their reps as well during this first team period. Again, pads are on today, tomorrow. Fans out here, really cool atmosphere as the Titans gear up for the season. I did want to get back to the Will Levis stuff, and we can do that coming up next. We'll stick talking about what the Titans have done today so far. I mean, overall, I think the one thing is you want Cam Ward to look like he's playing comfortable and playing fast out there. And I will say Thursday, I was looking across two fields, so it was a little further away. But I would say less than a week later, Cam Ward looking more comfortable in this offense. The decision-making has been quick so far during this practice. And I think that's what you want to see with Brian Daboll, is him getting the ball out quickly, making plays down the field. And so far, at least early on in practice, that's what I've seen.
1: That's what Sala talked about when asked what benchmarks he wants to see from Cam Ward throughout this process. He just said decision making. Like that's the big thing that he wants to see. But that's how you have success in this type of offense that Brian Daboll runs, with the option routes, with the quick choice, you know, slants, outs, that sort of thing, seams over the middle of the field. That's how you have success in this offense, and I believe that's very conducive to Cam Ward's strengths.
0: I will say, I just realized that I'm standing up trying to watch what's going on the field, and I realized that the stream was just like my chest, and there, no one could see anything. We've tried to adjust that here. Cam Ward just threw an interception. Amani Hooker jumped that route there. So that's the first miss I've seen from Cam Ward today. He was looking pretty good before that. A little bit late on a throw, and Amani Hooker gets the interception. 615-737-1025 is the phone number if you want to text or call. Again, we're out at Titans practice. First padded practice of the season. We're giving you updates as they come in of the work the Titans are getting today. I did want to get back into the Will Levis situation. His comment back on Saturday about there not being 32 quarterbacks better than him. We'll have that conversation coming up next. Jake Lyman, Parker Kelly, next man up. 1025 The Game.
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29: I know I've put the tape out there already that I'm a, you know, a dang good quarterback in this league, and I'm even better than I ever have been. So,
30: the faith that you have a future as a starter in this league,
29: 100%. I know I'm. You know, I think I'm. There are not 32 quarterbacks in this league better than me. I know that for sure. You know, I know.
0: That was Will Levis on Saturday talking about how there are not 32 quarterbacks better than him in the NFL, that he is still a starting quarterback in this league, as he comes out and short hops a receiver on his first throw of this round of team drills. Jake Lyman, Parker Kelly, next man up, 102.5 The Game. You can't script that one any better. Just like 4312 saying, I had the announcer's jinx of saying how great Cam Ward was practicing so far right before he threw the pick. Right there, come back talking Will Levis and short hops a receiver. With Will Levis, we talked about it earlier, Parker, that, yeah, you need to have that confidence. If you're going to be a starting quarterback in this league, he has to believe in himself. No one else is going to believe for him. He's got to believe in himself. he's got to go out and prove it, right? You look back at the 2024 tape. Yes, there are moments where you look and say, there may not be 32 better throwers of the football than Will Levis out there. He can make throws that other guys cannot make, 100%. And that's what I think would give you hope for another team bringing in Will Levis, is he does some things that you can't coach with the arm talent that he has. But if you look back at the tape, the decision-making, the mistakes, it doesn't show you a starting quarterback in the NFL. So, as we talked about, he's going to get his opportunities in the preseason. I would guess Cam Ward, game one, maybe plays 1 to 2 series. Then game two, maybe 2 to 3 series. Maybe he plays close to the full first quarter in the final game of the preseason. But do you need to see 31-year-old Mitch Trubisky out there in the preseason all that much? I don't think so. Like, yeah, let him play. He can get some chemistry with some of the twos at wide receiver for a drive or two. But outside of that, it's going to be Will Levis. And that is his opportunity to put film on tape and show these other 31 teams that he has the opportunity to go be a starting quarterback somewhere else. He's got the opportunity to do it. He said it on Saturday. Now's the chance to go back it up. So far in training camp, I don't know if we've seen that he's going to go out and show out in the preseason.
1: And he had an opportunity when Mitch Trubisky missed the practice as well, and he didn't capitalize. You only get so many opportunities as a quarterback in the NFL, and he will get opportunities in the preseason. They've talked about how he's going to get opportunities in the preseason. I'd imagine Cam Ward's not going to play a whole lot. I'd imagine Mitch Trubisky, given that we already know what he is as a quarterback in this league, he's a Brian Daboll guy, he's played in the system before. Will Levis is going to get opportunities. And if he doesn't capitalize on those opportunities, I don't see many teams in the NFL that would be willing to take a chance on him. He's got to go out there. He's got to perform. He can't have the same mistakes that he had in his rookie year, second year, and so on. He's got to capitalize.
0: I still go back to Jacksonville as a landing spot for him. And I know maybe you don't want to trade him in the division, but the Liam Cohen connection, their backup quarterback, I think, is Nick Mullins. Like, it would make a lot of sense to be the reclamation project behind Trevor Lawrence there in Jacksonville. We'll see. I think, again, he's got to go prove it in the preseason that he can be that type of guy that teams want to take a chance with. 2 years ago, Malik Willis looked really good in the preseason. He had that 2-touchdown game to Bryce Oliver down in New Orleans, and I think that maybe sparked some interest around the league. He gets traded to the Packers. Can Will Levis do the same thing? He's going to have chances to do it in the preseason. Nevada Josh on the text line asks, is Hooker still there too? Yes, I'm watching him on the field right now. He just doesn't do the team reps all that much. I want to say when Trubisky was out last week for the first practice, he got some team reps, but that's pretty much it that he's done so far in training camp. Jeremy in Clarksville says, if Levis didn't have that attitude, we'd be calling him a loser. He's in a no-win situation in Nashville. 100%. Like, what do you want Will Levis to say as he steps to the podium? Yeah, I kind of suck. I deserve to be a backup. Like, that's not the mindset that he needs to have for his career, and it's not the mindset that teams are going to want if they're going to make a move and take Will Levis. So I'm excited to see what he does in the preseason, because I think right now the only way to go is up. We've been wondering about what the value would be for Will Levis in a possible trade, been wondering that for months throughout the draft. Here's the chance to raise that value. You would expect that if there was a decent offer on the table for Will Levis, Mike Borgonzi would have taken it by now. He's got to go prove that he's worthy of another team taking a chance on him. 615-737-1025 is the phone number. First round of team drills here at Vanderbilt Health Football Center is in the books. Overall, I thought Cam Ward looked good. I think that was probably one of the best rounds of team that we've seen from him. He made one really bad throw, and those are the ones that hurt you when you get into games. We've seen it before. We've seen it with Will Levis. Like, that's the perfect example of, you can make all the right decisions, but if you mess up one time and it's catastrophic, I mean, that can end up really hurting your team. So Cam Ward looked really good up until the last throw of the team drill. He'll get up other opportunities here in this first padded practice of training camp. Quickly wanted to get into some college sports here, but first let's go to the phone lines, driven by WilsonCountyHyundai.com. Tim is called in wanting to talk Will Levis. Tim, thanks for calling. Good morning.
2: Hey, guys. Hey, you think maybe Will got into his mayonnaise cologne and drank too much of it before he got up there?
0: I don't think so. Again, like,
2: if Will Levis was good enough to play in the league, somebody would have already inquired about him, and he would still be on the Titans. Nobody wants him.
0: Well, right, and I think it's a lot of it is because the last time you saw Will Levis was it didn't look good. It was the Bengals game back in 2024 where he turned the ball over three or four times, and he got benched for Mason Rudolph. That's the last memory that a lot of the NFL has of Will Levis, and so he's got to change that, and he's going to get the opportunity to change that. But you're right, like, he can go up and say he's one of the best 32 quarterbacks in the NFL, but right now the tape would show otherwise.
2: Yeah, his stats and his numbers do not back up his thoughts. And he's thrown more touchdowns to the opposite team than he has ours.
0: Yeah, no, that is true. He actually did have one more touchdown than interception back in the 2024 season, so slightly more. But, yeah, the issue has been decision-making for Will Levis. And, again, he's going to get the chance to go prove it, and if he doesn't, he's probably going to get cut at the end of training camp. Like, if he's not valuable enough that another team wants to go and give a seventh-round pick to take him, then he's probably not valuable enough for the Titans to keep him on the roster as a third quarterback.
2: He may be need to book a ticket and go to Canada to play.
0: Right. I don't know about that. I think he would get a chance on a practice squad at the very least, but, like, yeah, our team's going to take a chance on him and believe that they can get the most out of him. I know. I don't know.
2: How many teams are going to keep three quarterbacks? I don't think they
0: right.
2: will. And you know, Trubisky's going to be the second string here.
0: Yes. Yeah. Trubisky's the backup. And yeah, you're right. I think some teams do keep three, especially with the emergency third quarterback rule. It makes it a little bit easier for you. But it's not like he's going to get brought in. If somebody doesn't trade for him, it's not like he's going to be brought in and immediately be the backup for some team. He's going to have to work his way up anywhere he goes. So, yeah, this is a really important training camp and preseason for Will Levis.
2: All right, guys. Thanks for the call.
0: Right. Yeah, appreciate the call, Tim. 615-737-1025 is the phone number if you want to chime in. We will talk some big picture college sports stuff, but did you see, Parker, USC, Notre Dame are extending their rivalry matchup starting in 2030. They're going to play four matchups over 4 years.
1: 4 years too late, if you ask me.
0: I agree with that. I agree. Notre Dame, if you're going to play outside of a conference, you got to keep those rivalries going. You got to play Navy. I know they have been playing Navy. You got to play Navy. You got to play Michigan. You got to play USC. Like, that's, I think that should be a prerequisite for Notre Dame staying out of a conference. Now, I know they can do whatever they want, but I think that's got to be something that they keep up, and I'm glad to see that the USC rivalry is coming back.
1: In an era where so much is changing and we don't know what's going to happen day to day, and college football is way different than it was even 5 years ago, rivalries are one of the things that has to be one of the most valued commodities and protected at all costs. I do like that Notre Dame is playing BYU this year. I think that could be a fun game. Hopefully that is an annual thing. That would be fun. But USC and Notre Dame, it is one of the bedrock rivalries of the sport, and you got to keep that. You have to.
0: Right. So that was a good announcement today across college sports. We don't get a ton of those lately. That one was actually positive. We'll get into some of the negative stuff as well. 615-737-1025. Watching the Titans practice again, first day in pads. 2765 texts in and says, haven't heard Carnell Tate's name a bunch in team periods over the last couple days. Yeah, I will say, so far today, I haven't noticed him a ton. That doesn't mean that he's not doing his job over there. Maybe the plays just aren't being run for him specifically. But, yeah, I think Carnell Tate made a great first impression in OTAs and minicamp, but he is still a rookie. There's going to be growing pains as he develops. He's not going to be Jamar Chase immediately. And I think you're going to see him continue to grow. There's going to be some of those speed bumps that he has to get over. But you are right that I don't think that he's shown up outside of the one big catch and double coverage last week in camp. I haven't really heard his name as much as maybe you would have expected to.
1: And there's going to be a lot of expectations, right? He was the fourth overall pick. He did make some splash plays. I think it was Wednesday or Tuesday when he had the leaping touchdown grab over Marcus Harris, which was exactly what Titans fans would be encouraged to see, and I'm sure what the coaches were encouraged to see as well. you hope to see more of those as we get deeper into training camp.
0: 615-737-1025 is our phone number. You can join the conversation. 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Again, we are out at Titans training camp today. 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We're learning here. This is only the second time we've been out at training camp. Trying to watch practice and host a show at the same time, it can be like walking and chewing gum, or like, patting your head and rubbing your stomach at the same time.
1: Walking and chewing gum is a lot easier than watching practice and hosting a radio show.
0: I know. I'm trying to like keep up on everything that's happening so I can give some actual nuanced analysis, but it is difficult to keep my train of thought going while I'm watching Mitch Trubisky and Cam Ward out there. We'll give you some updates on what's been going on here at Titans practice. We'll also get into some of the bigger picture college sports discussions. Over the weekend, a big court decision that could cause roster chaos around college sports. We'll get into it coming up next. 615-737-1025. Jake Lyman, Parker Kelly, next man up. 1025 The Game.
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8: I'm Fox 17 Code Red meteorologist Greg Bobis. Our forecast starting us off in the upper 60s and low 70s this morning, on the way to the low to mid 80s, a little below average later on this afternoon. We could see a sprinkle or two Nashville on east, but most of us will just see an increase in sunshine throughout the day.
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0: Next Man Up, 102.5 The Game. Jake Lyman, Parker Kelly with you. We got 30 minutes left on the show, but make sure you stick around. I'll be back at some point during Chase and Big Joe after practice wraps up. Going to have Cody Barton join us live here from Titans training camp. And later on, don't forget, 420 on DVD, Wandale Robinson going to join the DVD crew, including Derek Mason, Willie Donick, and Connor Newt. Titans practice continuing, realizing that I'm completely off the stream right now, trying to watch practice. Cam Ward has looked fine today. Again, the one bad moment was the interception to Amani Hooker. It was a scramble drill, and he ended up throwing the pick to Hooker. But Cam Ward, overall, I think has looked fine. He just actually used his legs a little bit to pick up about 5 yards, which was good to see, something that I know Brian Daboll likes to see his quarterbacks do, is if there's yardage in front of you, take it. And he did get down and slide, even though he's in the red jersey. The defense has gotten its lick back a little bit over the past few periods here. I saw Jeffrey Simmons just absolutely blow up a play, and obviously, he can't hit the quarterback, so he pulled up and then tried to chase down one of the wide receivers. But he was in the backfield probably within half a second of the snap. So I think after an early good start from the offense and the offensive line, the defense has started to do what we expected, which is be the winner so far on day one in pads.
1: Absolutely. I'm telling you, that's the way it's set up. It doesn't matter what the team is. The defense is always going to have the edge over the offense in practice scenarios, situations like this. That's just the way it goes. That's just the way it goes at training camp. It was encouraging to hear that Cam Ward, outside of the really bad interception to Amani Hooker, had a good day for the most part. And what you said about the legs part, if there's green grass, like, take off. That makes me feel good. That's something that I've wanted to see from Cam, and I'm always going to go back to that play in Indianapolis. I believe it was a 3rd and 5, and Cam Ward scrambled outside of the pocket trying to make a play. He had green in front of him, just take off and get the first down, live to fight another play, and tried to make something happen. It was an incompletion, and your punt unit's coming out on the field. If you have green grass in front of you, just take off and get it, slide, live to fight another play.
0: Yeah, and I wonder if maybe in between team periods there was a conversation between Brian Daboll and Cam Ward, because one of the first plays today, you saw him get outside the pocket, and he had some room to run, and instead he tried to flip it to Daniel Bellinger. It ended up being a completion, but this time, standing there, saw the gap open in the offensive line, he stepped up and he took the 5-6 yards, which is good to see. Continuing to give you updates on Titans training camp here as we watch above the field here at Vanderbilt Health Football Center. But did want to get into the big news in college sports over the weekend. A Denver federal judge rules that all class of 2022 athletes whose eligibility expired at the end of this year are going to get another year. Charlie Baker, the president of the NCAA, warns that roster chaos will ensue, and I think he's right. Like, you're adding all these players back into the field as options for these teams super late. Now, the one thing to note here is this doesn't change the transfer portal rules. The transfer portal is closed right now, and it's not like these athletes who are getting back in, unless they entered their name already preemptively just to see, it's not like they can just go anywhere they want. But this is something to keep an eye on with the way rosters are going to be built, the way coaching staffs are going to handle their teams, because you do get a decent amount of talented players who are now back as available pieces moving into the 2026 season for football and into the winter season for basketball.
1: It's chaos. It's just complete chaos. Just continuing the trends that we've been seeing while games have not been playing. I know it's been this way in college basketball, where guys that, you know, they were expecting this ruling to happen, and they entered their name in the transfer portal not knowing what the outcome was going to be, but just in case. It's unfortunate. In football, in basketball, they already have their rosters assembled for next year, and now you throw this on top of it, and coaches they're not wanting to worry about this. A lot of them have already started fall camp. They're wanting to focus on the upcoming season and getting ready for week one. They don't want this hanging over their heads. It serves as a distraction. That's why I don't believe Tennessee is going to try and sue or get a different outcome on the Arian Carter suspension, just because they're trying to get ready for Furman in week one. They're trying to get ready for the start of the season, and you don't want a distraction hanging over the entire team's heads while you're going throughout fall camp.
0: You're right. It's just another thing that coaching staffs have to worry about. And it's like you've been working with these players all offseason trying to get them ready, and now you're adding more players into the fold who could possibly take their reps. Now, it is a very specific class of players who get this extra year of eligibility based on this ruling. Like 4312 asks, wait, can Joey Aguilar come back to the Vols now? No, because they're putting these players under the new 5-5 eligibility, which means from the time you started your college career or you turn 19, you get 5 years. Joey Aguilar would be out of that window at this point. So he wouldn't fall under this, but there are a lot of players who do. From the time you started your college career or you turn 19, you get 5 years. Joey Aguilar would be out of that window at this point. So he wouldn't fall under this, but there are a lot of players who do. And I think

0: And you're right. It's just one more thing that coaches and players and management staffs all have to deal with as you get ready for a new season of college sports.
1: That's why Charlie Baker, the NCAA president, has been a huge proponent of this Senate bill, which, by the way, a bombshell happening late on Friday night of the SEC and Big Ten releasing a joint statement in support of the bill that would put the hands back in the power of the NCAA, the ones that they're making these decisions. Now, that's a kind of a separate conversation, but football and college athletics in general cannot go anywhere if at every stop there's a lawsuit and things are getting challenged. It's just, it cannot thrive like that. So regardless of how you feel about the NCAA, I know I'm not fond of them. A lot of our listeners probably aren't fond of them either. But I've always said from the start that I think this Senate bill is going to pass. And while I thought it was a Hail Mary towards the end of last week, the SEC and Big Ten coming out in support of it, they have until August 7th to pass this. So there's hope. There's hope.
0: You're right. There was the story a few weeks ago that the Protect College Sports Act wasn't going to go to the floor for a vote. The SEC and the Big Ten weren't on board with it. They've changed their tune now, and maybe this kind of ruling is the right push that everybody needed to get on the same page with getting congressional help trying to fix some of these issues that college sports are dealing with. Trying to watch Cam Ward. Incomplete, I believe. Down the left sideline. So, this is just another one of those things where you're seeing the NCAA, they can make all the rules they want and they can change the way eligibility works. But if you get the right judge, they can change it. I mean, the judge said that it would cause irreparable harm. That's the word that seems to get thrown around in these cases a ton. Irreparable harm to these athletes if they aren't able to play college sports this year. And I think it might be causing irreparable harm to college sports as a whole if every single decision that's made by the NCAA or a conference can just be challenged at the local court level.
1: It cannot thrive the way that it's going right now, and it can't be in its best state. So this Senate bill, it's not going to be perfect, but anytime there's bipartisan legislation, that's a huge deal in and of itself. So, and we've never seen a bill. There were several bills that tried to get passed. The SAFE Act, the SCORE Act, all those things never made it to this stage. So this is the best opportunity for a bill to be passed. And I know 5 years ago I would have vomited at the sound of Congress intervening in college athletics. It's just where we are now. What's happening right now with nobody really having their hands on the wheel clearly isn't working. So somebody is trying to step up, but there are a lot of good things in this bill if you go and read it. Again, not perfect, but it's a lot better than where we are right now.
0: Yeah, I mean, perfect, I think you're never going to find perfect. There just has to be a compromise that fixes some of the big issues that are facing these schools with no kind of regulation. And most of it is just, the NCAA is far from perfect, and they make a lot of bad decisions. We talked about the Arian Carter suspension being the wrong decision last week. But there has to be a way to enforce rules and not just be able to appeal everything to your local judge if you want something to get overturned in college sports. That's the biggest thing, is just having some sort of consistency where you can't just run and say, oh, somebody's going to give me a temporary restraining order and we'll make it work. That's happened way too often, whether it's Brendan Sorsby, whether it's Charles Bediako, whether it's this with these class of 2022 players getting an extra year back. So that would be the biggest benefit of congressional intervention. And let's see, you said August 7th is when they have to get this passed by?
1: That is when the Senate is going to break for their, I think it's like a month-long recess.
0: Gotcha.
1: Or whatever. And then when they come back, they have way other, you know, important things going on in the country to deal with other than, you know, college sports. So that's going to not be prioritized whatsoever, and who knows if it could ever see the light of day again. So it's the best chance this week. It has to pass this week if it's going to pass at all.
0: They the Congress does work so hard. They get so much done. They deserve a month off to rest after this one, starting on August 7th. 615-737-1025 is the phone number. Not a great update on the Cam Ward front. Rolling right again, very similar to the Amani Hooker, threw a pick to Jermaine Johnson, was pressured by Jeffrey Simmons and threw a pick to

0: Jermaine Johnson, second interception of the day for Cam Ward here in the first padded practice of training camp. 615-737-1025. We'll give you more updates. We'll wrap up the show after this. Again, we are not done once we go off the air. Chase and Big Joe going to take over at noon, but Cody Barton going to join me up here after practice. We'll talk to the Titans linebacker about what he's seen in practice so far, especially with the first padded practice of the year. And at 420 on DVD, Wandell Robinson going to join Derek Mason, Willie Donick, and Connor Newt. So look forward to that coming up later this afternoon. Jake Lyman, Parker Kelly, next man up. 1025 The Game.
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0: on this Reaction Monday, live from Titans training camp. Full practice number 4 of training camp, first one in pads, and it's been a roller coaster of a day for Cam Ward, I would say. Started really strong, a couple of really good throws to Wandale Robinson. He hit Calvin Ridley down the field, but trying to improvise twice, he's thrown some bad picks looking over the middle of the field. And, you know, maybe that's something that he needs here in training camp. He got away with a lot of those throws last year, and I do think that he might need to test the limits of what he can get away with. And Jermaine Johnson, Namani Hooker taught him that he could not get away with those two throws that he tried to make so far today at practice.
1: That's what Brian Daboll is going to be emphasizing to Cam Ward, right? Some of the things that Josh Allen struggled with up to a very recent point is take the easy throws when they're there, make the easy play, whether it's scrambling for the first down like we were talking about, or hitting the receiver on a 5-yard option route. Don't try to force a big play if it's not there. That's something, too, that Ben Johnson's been trying to get through to Caleb Williams. If he dials up a deep shot play action, you don't have to throw that. You can dump it off. You could throw it away, and he'll dial up the play again or a similar concept or play. But just because he calls it doesn't mean you have to take the deep shot if it's not there. Same thing that they're trying to get through to Cam Ward.
0: And the interceptions have been bad today. I mean, it late over the middle, Hooker jumped it perfectly, and then the second one, Simmons was running stride for stride with him, and Cam probably should have just tossed it into the sideline, but he tried to do too much and hit Jermaine Johnson between the ones. So it's a learning experience. It's still camp, but those were the two bad throws. Overall, I think he's been fine today outside of those two throws, and it's like, you know, you can't get rid of two bad interceptions on a day. But like Dustin from Hopkinsville texts in and says, it's been the same old Cam Ward accuracy issues. I wouldn't say any of the issues today have been accuracy. It's been decision-making. Like, just don't make those throws or be a little bit more on time with the first throw. Accuracy hasn't been the problem today. He was incomplete on a throw to Tate deep into the end zone that was more a good play by Alante Taylor. Just hit Wandale Robinson for a decent gain here as the ones are back out there. So, again, I wouldn't say accuracy issues for Cam Ward, but I think it's more learning when the journey is over. And twice today he's been in the scramble drill and he's hit defenders right between the numbers.
1: That's going to come with years of experience. That's going to come with learning. That's going to come with making these types of mistakes in practice. Not encouraging to see at this point in time, albeit. So, but if he does improve on these, like, we'll see him go up against the 49ers defense. We'll see him go up against the reigning Super Bowl champs, the Seattle Seahawks, their defense, the Bears defense. If he continues to make the same mistakes, that's when it becomes a really, really big concern. You're just hoping that he can improve off of those and not make the same mistakes come next week.
0: Yeah, and it's true, because, I mean, during the rookie season, the scramble drills was where he really shined and didn't really make those mistakes that we saw from Will Levis. But he made two bad throws today, bad interceptions, and you hope he learns from it. That was a nice throw from Cam Ward right there, strike over the middle to Calvin Ridley down close to the goal line. So there's been good today from Cam Ward, but the bad has been really bad with the two interceptions. So we'll have to see. It's the first day in pads. I don't know how much longer they're going to go, but I would say up and down is the best way to talk about Cam Ward's day at practice today. Some really good throws, but the bad decisions have led to some catastrophic results. I will say, Parker, you know who showed up again today at practice, who we talked about earlier, Alec Iamanner. He caught a touchdown deep from Mitch Trubisky. He forced a PI call in the end zone against Micah Robinson. So we were wondering if Alec Iamanner could continue this upward trajectory when the pads came on. So far, so good for the second-year wide receiver.
1: I'm telling you, he's really impressed. And a lot of the time with these guys, you can tell the work that they put in this offseason, because it tends to translate once you get to the practice field, once you get to the game field. Alec Iamanner put a lot of work in this offseason, and happy for him that it's starting to show. I did want to go back to one more thing on the Cam Ward front.
0: Yeah,
1: one thing that I can respect about Ward is even if he makes two horrendous mistakes. We saw with Will Levis, once he'd throw an interception, it would get in his head, and he'd make another mistake, and that would get in his head, and it would start to snowball. With Cam Ward, he's really good about having short-term memory, which as a quarterback, you have to have, and he'll just move on right to the next play and forget that the interception even happened. So that's something that's not easy. It's something not a lot of quarterbacks can do, but it looks like he can. So I did want to make sure that I'm saying I do respect that aspect of Cam Ward's game.
0: Yeah, I mean, with Cam Ward, you're right. He has moved on from decision-making, bad decision-making, bad throws. You look back at the Colts game, the pick six that he threw right off the bat, and the Netflix documentary showed him on the sideline just saying, hey, toss that ball out, they can keep it, and moving on. So you hope that you can see more of that. Again, Cam Ward today, I think the ball placement's actually been pretty good from the throws I've been able to see from Cam Ward. He's hit Wandale Robinson at least three times for big gains. He's hit Calvin Ridley twice for big gains. Like, there have been good throws today. The two bad ones are the ones that I think are going to stand out at the end of the practice just because it was just ill-advised decisions. Caleb asks, is it a bad decision, or are they telling him to force the ball in since it's practice so he can learn the limits a little bit? Maybe that's it. I mean, I'll tell you, like, I think the Jermaine Johnson one would be one that all Titans fans would have their hands on their head. What are you doing if you did that in a game? But that's why this is practice. This is why you do it. You try and work the kinks out. And tomorrow they'll be back for another padded practice, and we'll see if Cam Ward can bounce back. Again, not a horrible day from Cam Ward. I do think he's made some good throws. But when you have two picks and both of them, I wouldn't say both of them were pick sixes, but, I mean, like, there's a chance. It wasn't a great day overall. So, up and down, roller coaster day for Cam Ward, but it's the first day in pads. There's a long way to go. So
1: there is, and there's another padded practice tomorrow, which I'm very excited to be at and to attend and right. See some of these one-on-ones. That's going to be really fun.
0: Yes, you will be out there tomorrow. I will be out here tomorrow, too. Again, same time, same place, 9 a.m. right here. We'll have Nick Frazier talking with us. Connor Newt will dive into everything we saw today at practice and get ready for day two in pads tomorrow. Did want to wrap up with a text here from Nevada Josh. He asks, how does the rookie linebacker work, Anthony Hill Jr., how is he looking? I haven't really noticed him all that much. I thought he threw a pick last week when I couldn't see across the two fields, but I haven't noticed him a whole lot. We're going to talk to Cody Barton coming up in a little bit. He's going to join us during the Chase and Big Joe show at some point. So we'll have to ask him about that, what he's seen from the rookie linebacker, Anthony Hill Jr. But overall, I will say I haven't noticed him all that much on the field. Haven't seen him making a ton of plays. You know who has been making plays at inside linebacker? James Williams. He's kind of been all over the field. So that's good to see. I think that's a deep position group, especially if Williams is starting to take a step forward as a young player. So I don't know, Parker, if you've seen anything from Anthony Hill, but I will say I think James Williams has flashed a couple of times.
1: Now, what it's telling me is about Anthony Hill is he's not all the way ready yet. So he's mainly running with the twos right now. I'm sure at some point we will see him start to get some run with the ones, but it's pretty obvious if you're reading context clues, you're reading the room here, that he's not ready yet because it's still Cody Barton and Cedric Gray. James Williams, that is good to hear. I saw him running with the threes at one point last week, and I was kind of confused by that, but good to hear that he's having a good day with the twos.
0: Yes. Yeah, it's overall, I would say it's been more evenly matched than I would have guessed. I thought the defense was going to completely dominate today, and I think the defense has won the day, but the offense has had its moments too. So it's been back and forth. Again, day one in pads. Practice still going on here at Vanderbilt Health Football Center. We'll be back at some point during Chase and Big Joe. We'll be talking to Cody Barton, so excited for that. And later on, don't forget, Wandale Robinson joining DVD at 4:20. Should be a good conversation there. That wraps things up for us. We'll be back 9 a.m. tomorrow right here from Titans Training Camp. Chase and Big Joe are coming up next. Keep it right here on 102.5 The Game.
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5: And a good Monday, everybody. Welcome in. Chase and Big Joe, 102.5 The Game. Hope you're having a great day so far. He's Big Joe Dubin. I'm Chase McCabe, Dr. Crane, Nick Frazier behind the glass on the ones and twos. And it is a Monday. The pads are on. The gloves are off. I don't know if that's the case, but the pads are on.
20: Are the gloves off, though? I don't think they would be. Jeffrey Simmons wears gloves.
5: Yeah. No, I think they have their gloves.
20: It's the only thing about getting over here and having our show. I can't see Simmons just whip ass today, and I love seeing that at practice because that dude does not take a playoff. And that's what you want from your superstar, from your big guy, and Simmons practices like it's his last one ever. Even Vrabel commented on that. Callahan did as well, and he was scared to death of him. And so that's the deal. So Jake will have more from camp up in a little bit. So
5: yeah, Cody Barton going to be the guest today.
20: Cody Barton.
5: So looking forward to that coming up whenever practice is done.
20: I like Cody. I think he's a damn good linebacker. Did he have a pick six last year?
5: I think he did. I think that is correct.
20: Yes.
5: Yeah.
20: I think it's right.
5: Yeah. So I'm confirming with Jake when we're going to have him. So look forward to that here in a few minutes. The Cats yesterday, big win for them against Michigan. We had fun doing the national television broadcast on Vice TV, which was cool.
20: Hop on the bandwagon. Folks have already like, hey, can I get tickets? Order a ticket. Hop on the bandwagon. It's this Saturday for the Arena Crown Championship up in Clarksville. It was loud yesterday, so get up there. I was told this morning tickets are going at a high rate, so not be surprised if the thing's sold out by today or tomorrow. But so get your tickets now. Don't wait. So much fun yesterday watching that. Love football at all levels. That was fun yesterday with the Cats.
5: Yeah, it was, and I mean the crowd was into it. It was a great back and forth game. Nick and Jake did a great job on the radio, which was really cool that they were part of that. I mean,
20: yeah,
5: that was awesome.
20: Blanket coverage that whole place. So not bad with that. Hope we can do it again on Saturday, too. Game at 3 o'clock versus Albany up at F&M Bank Arena. By the way, F&M Bank Arena still has that new car smell.
5: Yeah, it's awesome.
20: Oh, it smells good.
5: The Arena Crown Championship game.
20: That's a cool name
5: for a,
20: it is.
5: For a championship. So would be big for Nashville, for Clarksville, and, of course, for all of our friends at the Cats.
20: Yeah. Plus, the crown they're giving away is the crown that you wore in eighth grade at Oak Hill Middle School as homecoming king. So, I mean, it all comes
5: full circle.
20: It's
5: a crown, and Greg Pogue is giving away a Crown Victoria.
20: And an old bottle of Crown.
5: Yes.
20: It all ties in. Where'd you go to junior high?
5: St. Paul.
20: St. Paul.
5: Yeah.
20: Oh, you look a little Catholic in you, huh?
5: That isn't Catholic.
20: Is it not?
5: No, it's a Christian. It was St. Paul Christian Academy.
20: Oh, where is this?
5: Hillsborough Road, Green Hills.
20: Is it still there?
5: Yeah.
20: Where did you go, Dr. Crane?
21: I went to St. Edward's off Thompson Lane. That place is legendary. Right next to the public library, down the street from Krispy Kreme.
20: Right.
21: There used to be an old Shoney's over there across the street.
20: Did you, did Edward and Paul ever get together and fight?
21: Maybe after the Last Supper.
20: Oh, okay. You know who was at the Last Supper?
21: Nick Cesario.
20: He sure was.
21: Will we get confirmation about that today?
20: Today at 2 o'clock we will. We'll get all that. So everybody hop on the Cats bandwagon and let's do this today. All right, I got a quick rant. Let me get off my chest real quick.
5: Go ahead.
20: I love our Metro Council. You know, being in government is not an easy job. I don't care if you're Democrat, Republican. I don't care. It's not an easy job. Did you see what Metro Council wants to pass through?
5: No.
20: That you cannot turn red at a red light. That's what they're worried about.
5: No right on red?
20: No right on red.
5: That's what they're worried about. In the city?
20: Anywhere in Davidson County.
5: Yeah, that's stupid.
20: No right on. That's what they're concerned with right now. No, we're not doing this.
5: Yeah, no.
20: We're not. So let me get off my chest that right on red is a right. Come to a stop. I get it. There's some places you can't go.
5: Here's the thing.
20: Isan will tell you that, which is fine. Second Avenue, getting off, going right down that way. It says no right, turn on red. I get that. That's a sign. But to make it across the city, no.
5: Here's my advice to council members. Hang on. May need to hold that. Okay. Not yet. I saw a text from Jake, and I was just making
20: sure.
5: Here's my advice to lawmakers.
20: Oh, this should be good.
5: How long
0: have we been able to turn right on red?
20: Long as I've been alive.
0: Right. Need I say more? If it ain't broke, don't fix it.
20: Right.
0: Just like, don't stop. This is honestly sound, and I have, this is the first I've heard of this. I haven't read anything about it. This honestly sounds to me like, hey, you know that project, like, you know, in school, like, hey, you have to come up with something for a report or whatever.
20: Yeah.
0: That's what this almost sounds like.
20: Yeah.
0: Like, we have to have something to put on the ballot, so let's come up with something. Like, nobody's going to approve this, right?
20: That's right.
0: This is stupid.
20: Nobody. No, I mean, there'll be a few who say, yeah, that we should stop this.
0: Now, would you like, if you'd like to put in something that every, you know, 20 years or so, you got to go learn how to properly execute a ride on red, I'm all for that, because there's people that don't know what that means, that you do have to stop.
20: Correct. Yeah.
0: You know, but
20: stop at the red light, look, and then go turn right on red. It's okay.
0: There's, you know, but yeah, I'm with you on that.
20: It's like when you hire a consultant, you think a consultant's coming in and say, great, everybody sounds good, take care, call me next year. No. Yeah. My TV consultants were awful. Awful. I have no radio consultant experience, which is fine. My TV consultants. My TV one. I had one consultant tell me in TV, it says, you know, you're really not good looking. It's your energy that really sells you. True story.
0: Wow.
20: And then she says, if you could possibly wear Mexican wedding shirts, I'd probably watch more. And I said, what is a Mexican wedding shirt? She says, you know, the kind of shirt you'd wear to a Mexican wedding. True story. It's like Michael Scott from The Office was my consultant. And that's what it was. Then the other one said, a few years later, it says, I don't know what to do with you. Your cheeks are sunken in, so there's not really anything we could highlight your face with. And I said, oh, okay, that's good. Thanks for letting me know all this stuff. She's like, yeah, I mean, I like your charm and your energy, but just you have sunken cheeks. I never heard that word before.
0: Yeah.
20: I'm like, whatever.
0: I mean, look, we all may be consultants one day, and I know some consultants that are very nice people and have done a lot of good things in this business, so I don't want to throw shade all that much, but, you know, I'll just leave it at that.
20: That's fine.
0: You know,
20: if you're in management, you shouldn't have to comment. I'm not, and I will.
0: Yeah.
20: I'm just telling you my experience of my life doing consulting.
0: All I know is there are many reasons that we do celebrity birthdays at 2:45. that might be one of them.
20: Oh, my gosh. Yes. For the first time I brought that up, like, that's terrible. And then somebody said, I love that. And it was the one person that mattered. I was like, all right.
0: Yep. And we did it.
20: Good times.
0: And we still do it. All right. A few people have commented on this. 615-737-1025 is our phone and text line. Driven by WilsonCountyHyundai.com. Nevada Josh says, if they don't let me turn right on red, then I'm going to start turning left on red. 3555. The right on red ban would only apply to the urban services district, not all of Davidson County.
20: Does it matter?
0: Yeah, but we don't need it.
20: What the hell is an urban services district?
0: Just post it. Like, there's some streets that have it posted, no turn on red. That's fine.
20: That's exactly right.
0: Like, it should be case by case. Let's not be so lazy where we got to do a blanket law because we don't want to deal with the individual
20: one. I'd like to know what urban services district means. Is that where, like, Metro Water?
0: I can explain that to you, actually. So, like, the urban services district are the zip codes that formally joined Metro whenever the Metro Charter was put in, whenever that was. So, like, Bellevue, for instance, is in Davidson County, but there are parts of Bellevue that are not part of Metro, so to speak, that and so there's no trash service, you can't have liquor store. Yeah. Dad explained all this to me. That's why I know.
20: I'm thoroughly confused.
0: So, like, okay, you live in Donelson, right?
20: Yes.
0: Does Metro
20: pick? Hey, put a little nicer tone on that.
0: You live in Donelson,
20: thank
0: right?
20: Thank you. Thank you.
0: Metro picks up your trash, right?
20: They do.
0: Okay. That's part of the urban services district.
20: Because thank you.
0: That Donelson is a part of Metro. Now, there, and correct me if I'm wrong, I believe, like, Bellmead, there's parts of Bellmead that's still its own government.
20: It's Dr. Crane's area he wants to live in over there.
0: You know, which so, so like that. That's what it is.
20: All right. So just parts of Bellevue.
0: There's other parts of the county that are not considered metropolitan. You know,
20: see, like, I learned this. See, we learn something every day on this show, whether it's sports or life.
0: So I'll give you a prime example.
20: Right. Give it to me.
0: Are you familiar with the intersection of Highway 70 and Old Hickory Boulevard in Bellevue?
20: Yes.
0: Okay. So Old Hickory, like if you're looking, Old Hickory goes like left to right and Highway 70 goes towards town.
20: Correct.
0: If you are on the side of Old Hickory that has like the McDonald's and basically most of Bellevue,
20: yep,
0: going down to the interstate, that is not in the urban service district.
20: So Bellevue Pub had no trash service.
0: Correct. But if you are on the other side, that's why all the liquor stores are on that side.
20: Oh, okay.
0: Of Old Hickory, like Red Spirits and Wine, proud sponsor of
20: right.
0: the station.
20: Keep going.
0: And there's another one.
20: Yep.
0: Because that zip code, which I think is 37209, is a part of the urban service district.
20: Look at
0: whereas
20: you.
0: 37221 is not.
20: Somebody's making a small little statement and run for council on this show today.
0: Maybe.
20: I like it. Okay, I had no idea. Now I know. But yeah, we're not doing this. We're not. The whole city's not doing that. Certain places, I'm good with that, but no.
0: Yeah.
20: I mean, if you
0: this ask, message approved by Big Joe.
20: If you ask me, explain urban services district, I just go home. I'll see you tomorrow. Are we anywhere remote tomorrow?
0: Yeah, thank you. 4312 said the other areas are the general service district. So there's the urban service district and the general service district.
20: Okay, I'll look all this up now. Now I'm glad I had no idea any of this existed. I feel better about myself. Has her in this holding pattern now for Cody Barton.
0: Yeah.
20: To get done.
0: Yeah, well, yeah, there you go. We'll do a question of the day after Cody Barton.
20: Sure.
0: So we can actually get into it.
20: That's good. I like it. I like it a lot.
0: Some notes that I have seen out of practice is that Cam Ward was inconsistent today, and it was the first day with pads. There's going to be three more padded practices this week, and joint practices will be, you know, next week in San Francisco. We'll play some clips of Robert Saleh coming up in a little bit. Again, we are not contractually obligated to air that. We're not allowed to air that, is what I'm trying to say. Yeah, it looks like he threw a couple of picks today. Again, I don't care as much. It's the first day of pads.
20: Right.
0: It doesn't bother me yet.
20: I'm good.
0: Start getting into joint practices and preseason games, then okay.
20: If he looks terrible versus the Niners, a little concerned. If he looks terrible versus the Seahawks, very concerned. If he looks awful versus the Bears, you've had three joint practices and Cam Ward looks like that, I'm concerned.
0: Yeah.
20: But until then, I'm not concerned.
0: Yeah. 615-737-1025. We'll come back with more, including Cody Barton, Titans linebacker. We'll join Jake Lyman live from Vanderbilt Health Football Place, whatever it's called.
20: That's it.
0: Football Center. That's it. We'll do that next. Chase and Big Joe, 102.5 The Game.
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0: I hope not.
20: 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Went through some filtering. Wonder I was sick for years. Lord almighty, I'm doing that.
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5: Chase and Big Joe, 102.5 The Game on this Monday. Titans have concluded practice for the day. Alante Taylor's at the podium, and he brought his baby girl with him up there. And, of course, a Middle Tennessee native having him back.
20: Coffee County, baby.
5: Yep.
20: He's a Red Raider.
5: And a VFL.
20: He is a VFL.
5: Some notes. Robert Saleh said he has been pleased with the preparation Alec Iomanner has put in and feels that he shows in the body language and confidence that he's playing with. He's a guy that a lot of people are looking to see step forward, which is good.
20: If he gets the ball.
5: Yeah, if he gets the ball. I think he will. I think he'll be a part of things.
20: You think so?
5: Yeah, I think he's the three.
20: They're paying Ridley a lot of money.
5: I still think he's the three.
20: Not to sit around.
5: No. I mean, look, I think the one, the two, the three, the four should be whoever earns it.
20: Do that again.
5: One, the two, the three, the four.
20: What's that song when David played a song? The one and the two and the three and the four. Hallelujah.
5: Hallelujah, yeah.
20: Yeah.
5: That's what it is.
20: Chaser busts out the hallelujah today. This guy's got everything, man, right?
24: St. Paul taught him right.
20: Right?
5: Yeah. TD says Ward's best throw first team period was a deep outbreaking route to Ridley for a completion. He said Mitch Trubisky looked good today. He says Pat Coogan continues to get early reps. That's good. I don't think he's a starting center, but I think you would like to see him maybe grow into that role.
20: How dare you? That's the MVP of the Rose Bowl.
5: I understand. Nick Singleton just made a jump cut off Coogan's block and accelerated upfield. Singleton moves well, especially for a back his size. There's a lot more.
20: Okay.
5: Some things.
20: And that's from Teron Davenport.
5: Yep.
20: Great follow if you're a Titans fan.
5: Yep. He is certainly the one to...
20: Part of the 102.5 The Game family.
5: To follow.
20: All right. So we're efforting Cody Barton, right?
5: Yeah, he'll be there in a second. So when do you... I mean, like, for me... Obviously, I pay. You know, I'll pay attention to what's going on the first, you know, week or so. Now that the pads are on, how many practices? Like when you played, how many practices did it take for things to really kind of feel like you're in the rhythm?
20: 2 weeks.
5: 2 weeks.
20: Yeah. When's the last time Jeffrey Simmons hit somebody?
5: Yeah,
20: December. With full pads?
0: Yeah, right.
20: I mean, it's been a long time. Your body's not used to that. So the acclimation of the last week, getting in helmets and shoulder pads and all that, but really hitting. And look, they don't really hit anymore, right? They said those for games. They don't really hit. But you're going to tell Jeffrey Simmons he can't hit somebody? Or John Franklin Myers? Or this Jermaine? I watched this interview with Jermaine Johnson last night that our buddy John Burton did on Channel 5. Really good interview with Jermaine Johnson. That dude's a beast and looking to really change things around. So guys like that are going to hit you and hit you hard. They're defensive guys, right? So they're going to get all that done. But it usually takes 2 weeks to get acclimated. After the Niners joint practice, these guys are going to be exhausted. That's why they're only doing 1 day. They're not doing 2 or 3 days of that, just 1 day. So by the time they play the Bears, they should be good to go.
0: Yeah, I think so. I mean, that's where you need them to be at,
20: right,
0: is in a rhythm where you don't necessarily have to be perfect, but be, you know, a cohesive unit enough where you go into the Jets game and you're feeling confident in what you have.
20: I think the best drill now in pro football is the 2-minute drill practice.
0: I agree.
20: Because you got a lot of chaotic things happening. You got to move the team down the field. Defense got to make adjustments. I mean, I would just there. That's why there's been such an emphasis on that the last few years about the 2-minute drill, because now it kind of parlays into your offense of the up tempo, getting things going. But 2-minute drill has always been good because that thing is live, should be live, should be a lot of hitting and tackling on that. So if you go to practice, stick around for the 2-minute drill.
0: Yeah, I agree with you. I mean, I think like having, because how frustrated do people get when you watch your team that's down and they go into the 2-minute and it's like bam, bam, bam, bam, bam, and they move down the field.
20: Right. Well, the main thing is having, when guys are looking at each other, that's why I liked Heupel's offense in Knoxville when it first came in, because you got guys like, I'm looking at you like you, and then you look at Nick and I'm looking back at you, ball snapped. If you're defense, keep it go. Keep me questioning where you're going. Defense is about reaction. If I can hold off your reaction for 3 to 4 seconds, I'm winning. I'm winning that part of the game right there. So that's why I like that offense. But a 2-minute drill is the hurry-up offense, which I love watching that in football.
0: I am interested to hear from Cody Barton here in a minute, because he was a pretty key part of that defense last year. I think he's got some competition this year, and obviously things changing going from the 3-4 to the 4-3. You know, and what that might do in the middle, and they've added some guys as well. But
20: well, listen, linebackers were not the reason this team won 6 games the last 2 years.
0: No, I know.
20: Right?
0: Yeah.
20: So it's not a bad part of this football.
0: No.
20: Underrated, could be a little bit better, but it's not the big problem of this team.
0: Again, the more we see and the more we talk about it, the defense is what's getting me excited.
20: Yeah.
0: Like the defense for this team, I'm not saying they're going to be top in the league, but I'm saying there are some pieces there that make you go, I think they got something here. And you bring in, I know Saleh's kind of running the defense, but Gus Bradley as well.
20: Yeah.
0: And what he's adding to it. I love Aaron Whitecotton, the defensive line coach, and the things I'm hearing about him. So, and then obviously you got, I mean, I think you have a determined Jeffrey Simmons. By the way, I had a dream that they traded Jeffrey Simmons.
20: That's what you dream about?
0: I don't know. I can't control what I dream about.
20: I had a dream that Belinda Carlisle came over. Hey, right? I'm sorry.
0: I can't control what I dream about, all
20: okay,
0: right?
20: Okay, all right.
0: I have no control
20: over
0: that.
20: Well, where did he get traded to?
0: Cowboys, I think? I don't remember. I think it was the Cowboys, but they got like 2 ones and a second, and
20: right,
0: I got a ton of draft picks.
20: And then your girlfriend's like, why were you bull rushing me at 2 a.m.? Sorry, it's Jeffrey Simmons. What? Jeffrey, well, come on. We need to talk.
0: Shoot up out of bed.
20: Jeffrey, no. Oh, yes. Oh, my gosh.
0: Yeah, so, you know. You never know what's going to pop
20: in. Make sure your technique's good, buddy. That's all that matters. Good Lord.
0: So we understand that Cody Barton was, today was autograph day for him. So all the fans were out there. So he was signing autographs for the fans. And so I know he'll join Jake here in just a few minutes. So we will step away. You'll hear from him coming up a little bit. Do want to tell you, at 4:20 today, Derek Mason, along with Willie Donick and Connor Newt, will talk to Wandale Robinson. But really excited about that conversation, receiver to receiver.
20: Oh.
0: I think that'll be some really good stuff. So you can tune in at DVD, to DVD at 4:20 today for that. Going to be really cool. We'll have more coming on Chasing Big Joe, presented by the Omni Nashville Hotel. 102.5 The Game.
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0: Chasing Big Joe, 102.5 The Game, here on this Monday. As we're rocking and rolling, a little 38 special. How's your yacht rock going?
20: I love yacht rock.
0: Are we allowed to like talk about
20: got
0: that?
20: An album coming out tomorrow? Yeah. Okay, damn right we are. Dr. Crane knows all about it. You know all about it. So yeah, we're gonna, me and my friend Lee Crove released an album tomorrow on iTunes, Apple, Amazon, everywhere. 12 original songs. We wrote all these songs.
0: I listened to like the live version. That was awesome.
20: Thank you.
28: It hits, doesn't it?
0: It does.
20: I'm proud of it. I am Lee did 80% of the work, but all these, this is not AI. The music is AI, which is fine. But these are all our own lyrics. We wrote everything.
0: So yeah. Tomorrow. Okay. So so you write it and then you put it into an app or a program or whatever.
20: An app,
0: and
20: yeah. Of what kind of me, like, you know, yeah. I want Cajun, I want Breezy, I want Yacht Rock, I want Garth Brooks, I want Keith Urban, Luke Combs, whatever. Barry Manilow.
0: It doesn't sound AI.
20: Right, that's the thing about it.
0: And even like the live version, like you hear the people singing with it.
20: Yeah,
0: and
20: like I think it all started the popularity because that damn Puerto Rico.
0: Yeah, the Puerto
20: song.
0: Rico, which is AI.
20: Yeah,
0: right. Yeah,
20: it's all that. Yeah. I don't know if he wrote or not. I don't know. But I take pride that we've written all these songs. Even Dr. Crane has gotten into writing songs.
28: Chase, I'm a pretty good lyricist.
0: Yeah,
28: I'm not too bad.
0: I bet you are.
20: It's pretty good, man. I'm up till 2 a.m. writing songs, like literally every night. Now, I get up at 6.
0: Well, you've inspired me because I used to write a lot more, and I'm trying to get back into it.
20: You should.
0: I mean, it's therapeutic.
20: So what I do is I sit down. I've got – I start a – I have 45 minutes to write the song.
0: Mm-hmm.
20: That's it. If I'm not done in 45 minutes, then I put it aside. So you just write and then go. It's great. So I'm looking. If Ernest, if you're out there and you want some bangers, let me know. Luke Combs, we're Ernest, friend of the show. Let us know. We got you covered, man.
0: That's pretty awesome. that's awesome. So it drops. I have pre-ordered.
20: Thank you. Yeah.
0: So it drops tomorrow.
20: It's weird because it's like everywhere. iTunes, Apple, Amazon,
0: so
20: YouTube.
0: Do you get paid for this? Like, if
20: we'll find out. Yeah. Thank you for doing that. Okay. Between you, Dr. Crane, and
0: so there's a guy. You may have seen this on Instagram. There's a guy called Professor Nick, and it's not him. What he has done is he takes like popular, like a Metallica song, and he goes like, "What if Metallica was yacht rock?" So he took like Inner Sandman and made it AI, made it into a yacht rock song.
20: Yeah.
0: And then he's like released a whole series of albums on the same streaming platforms on
20: it. Now, if I'm Metallica, I'm pissed.
0: Sure.
20: Unless you're paying me.
0: Well, and that may have been, I mean, that,
20: good.
0: If it's an album that's being released, they're getting a piece of it.
20: I hope so. Yeah.
0: Yeah, you know, I think he's covered all
20: that. Do you know who's not located anywhere in all these places? Garth Brooks.
0: Well, because he's got an exclusive deal with Amazon Music.
20: Oh, there we go.
0: You can get his stuff.
20: That's the reason why now. Okay.
0: Yep.
20: Well done. All right.
0: He's. I think, to my knowledge, he's like the only one that's done that, but apparently it was very lucrative for him. So all his stuff is on Amazon Music. So if you have an Alexa,
20: right,
0: you can listen to Garth.
20: Okay. Thank you for letting me know. I had no idea that was it.
0: By the way, okay, we're just doing random stuff until Cody Barton joins.
20: Sure.
0: So last night, Saturday night and last night was SummerSlam, which is the second biggest pay-per-view that WWE does. It was in Minneapolis, Minnesota, U.S. Bank Stadium. And this week, they reached a deal with SiriusXM and launched WWE Radio.
20: Okay.
0: So they had a radio crew call SummerSlam nights 1 and 2, and it was a guy named Vic Joseph, who is the voice of NXT, which is like the developmental program, and then Booker T, who you hear his show Saturday mornings at 8.
20: You do.
0: 102.5 The Game.
20: Right.
0: And they did like a radio broadcast of wrestling. And I listened to it on the way back from the Cats. It was really cool. And Vic posted this morning that he got a note from a blind person thanking them and how appreciative he was to be able to listen to a radio version of, because he loves wrestling. And they did such a good job of calling it. But it was...
20: Have they never done this before?
0: Back in the 90s, there was a radio WWF that was very short-lived, but I don't know how, you know, what all they did with pay-per-views and stuff. But, like, for tonight, they'll have Monday Night Raw, but they'll just run the TV feed. You'll just get the audio from that.
20: Oh, okay.
0: But this was an actual radio broadcast, which was pretty cool.
20: I always did radio.
0: That's it. I know. I thought it was brilliant for them to do that.
20: More things I don't know about.
0: Yeah. Justin says, speaking of yacht rock, there is a group called Salts and their song called Whether I Win or Lose. Such a cool song that is big time 80s and 90s vibes.
20: I like it. I'll look it up now here when I get the text line pulled up. It's fun. It's different. We're all headed out to Scoreboard Saturday for the big Nashville Yacht Rock Band, which is, they kick ass. So looking forward to that.
28: I will not be there.
0: That's like your favorite thing. Where are you going to be?
28: I don't know. Saturday, I'm not too sure yet. We're just trying to keep things open.
20: Saturday, I hope you're on the call of the Cats game.
0: Well, that too.
28: That, but and then, maybe some other things going on.
20: And then I've got my booster seat. I'll just put you in the back, and we'll go to the scoreboard.
28: And is that cool? And the yellow book.
20: And the what?
28: The yellow pages, yellow book.
20: I got a really good booster seat. It was handed down from my daughter.
0: It was from Justin, right?
20: Yeah. It's perfect. So you sit there, and you're strapped in. I won't make you sit backwards. So you're big enough now you can look forward.
28: Thank you. My lumbar was getting a little off-centered.
20: Is that worthy of a Michael Scott drop?
0: That's what she said. I can do
2: that. That's what she said.
0: I'll just do it for you. Well, congratulations on the...
20: Thank you, buddy.
0: On the album.
20: Appreciate you.
0: Sure, that'll be successful.
20: That's you. Trust me, you won't be hearing
0: it. Especially with Lee Crow being a part of it.
20: Yeah, he's written some really, really good songs. It'll be fun, man. Yeah. I'm excited about this. In a holding pattern. Tower, this is flight 9959er. Checking on Cody Barton.
0: Well, I'm told he's walking over, so, or appears to be. But we'll talk more. I mean,
20: Is Jake listening to us?
0: Probably.
20: Jake, ask him about the value of the green dot on a helmet. Do we make too much of this, or does it matter? I'm curious. Okay. Ask him that.
2: I gotcha.
20: Thank you.
0: Hi, Jake.
2: Hi. How are you guys?
0: We're great.
20: Don't be nervous. Be yourself out there, Jake. Be yourself.
0: He's like, I'm nervous being on in this 12 to 3. I'm used to 9 to noon.
2: Once noon hits, I'm not even supposed to be here anymore. I don't even know if I'm allowed to be on the air at this point.
0: No, you are. And I was telling Nick earlier, you guys did a great – I was told, obviously Joe and I were doing TV.
2: I'm not even supposed to be here anymore. I don't even know if I'm allowed to be on the air at this point.
0: No, you are. And I was telling Nick earlier, you guys did a great – I was told, obviously Joe and I were doing TV, but you guys did a great job on radio –

0: Because it's like, you got the green dot, like, you're the leader. But oftentimes, you're just the guy relaying the play, right?
1: Yeah.
0: And there's other things.
1: But you know what? That was such a game changer when they put that in, when they finally agreed to allow a defensive player to have comms.
0: Right.
1: Coach-to-player communication.
0: Right.
1: Like the quarterback has.
0: Uh-huh.
1: I think that really, really changed things.
0: Well, what did Fisher say about Mike Singletary for the Bears calling those defenses?
1: Like, if he had had that.
0: You get overwhelmed.
1: Let's throw it back to Jake, who is with Titans linebacker Cody Barton. Jake, take it away.
2: Thank you, Chase. Cody Barton joining us after practice. Cody, thanks for taking some time. First day in pads. What did it feel like down there today?
3: It was fun, man. It was real fun. You know, starting to bang a little bit. You know, first day in pads. Everyone's always amped up, wanting to hit somebody. You know what I mean? But you know, it was actually a clean practice. You know, I mean, there was some hitting going on, but. Clean practice, good competition, and you know, it's fun.
2: Yeah, we saw it. Tempers flared a little bit here and there. You guys were able to control it. How do you balance that of wanting to be competitive and want to be fiery, but also make sure it's not interfering with the work you're trying to get in?
3: Yeah, you just got to walk that line. I mean, you want to walk that line of aggression, but not stepping over the line. You know what I mean? And so sometimes, you know, tempers going to flare, like you saw, little scuffs, but it's not. Those aren't full team brawls. You know what I mean?
2: Right.
3: That's part of it. And so, you know, you just want to tiptoe that line the whole time and just always be. You want to err on aggression. You know what I mean?
2: New head coach this year, new defensive system. Mm-hmm. What's been some of the adjustments for you playing in a Robert Saleh defense so far?
3: Actually, so I was in the scheme my first 3 years.
2: Okay, great.
3: As a rook, my first, second year, third year off in Seattle. And so, you know, it's going to be back in it. You know, it's all flying around. Linebackers always, you know, in the middle of the scheme and just get a lot of action. So, you know, so far it's been a lot of fun, and I'm looking forward to this year. It's awesome.
2: We make a lot about wearing the green dot and being the one calling the plays. How does that work for you, having to know not only your role but everybody else's role and make sure the entire defense is in the right position?
3: Yeah, I mean, I think being the green dot, I take pride in it.
2: Yep.
3: You know, and so part of that is, like you just said, knowing everyone else's job. So if someone's messed up, you can get them right, let someone know, alert them at this or, you know, whatever it is. And so, you know, I take great pride in it, and to me it's a lot of fun. You know, the way my mind works, at least, is if I'm learning my job within a play, I need to know everyone else's, just so mine makes sense. You know what I mean? So I guess that's the more complex way to learn things, but for me that works. And so I guess it helps, too, with being the green dot. You know what I mean? It just kind of translates to, like you said, knowing everyone else's jobs and being able to get guys in the right spot.
2: Does it take a little bit of an adjustment when you are the green dot to get to the fast and violent that Robert Saleh always talks about when you do have a lot going on in your mind that maybe others don't on the defense?
3: No. I mean, if you didn't know what you were doing, you didn't know what the other guy's jobs, and you were thinking too much, yes. But if you're confident in what you know and just get everyone lined up and get set, and you know, then it's the next thing. You know what I mean? So it doesn't hinder from that.
2: We're talking with Titans linebacker Cody Barton. Cody, you're the experienced veteran in the room. You've got a lot of young guys playing with you. What's it like playing with some of those guys? Cedric Gray next to you coming off a great season. How do you kind of work with some of the younger guys, the rookies, Anthony Hill as well in there, and work together in that linebacking room?
3: Yeah, especially with a lot of young guys. I mean, it's just giving them my knowledge and my experience that I've gotten and learned from over the years. You know, it reminds me of, you know, when I came into this league as a rookie, you know, the whole room was a lot older than me. You know, it was, I think the next oldest was, there was two rookies. It was me and a kid named Ben Burkirvin. We got drafted together. But then after that, I think it was year five, year eight, year nine.
2: Yeah.
3: You know, a lot of older guys. And so when I was the young buck, you know, they would give me a lot of knowledge and a lot of tips and trades of the game. And so now the roles were reversed and I'm older, you know, I'm trying to give these guys, you know, some knowledge, some nuggets of things I've learned over the years. And so more than just, you know, lining up and doing your job. You know, there's things you can do to make plays, you know, and certain formations and indicators, whatever it is, right? Just I'm always giving these guys clues of how to let them make more plays.
2: This defense, you guys have brought in more talent, especially up front, and with the way Robert likes to play, that defensive line rotating guys. How much fun is that for you as a linebacker, knowing you have Jeffrey Simmons, you got John Franklin Myers, they're going to be fresh, and they're going to open up opportunities for you guys to make plays behind them?
3: Oh, it's awesome. Those guys up front are rolling. And that's just, like you just said, you literally just said it. It opens up the linebacker play.
2: Yep.
3: And so I'm not going to speak too much on it. I mean, you guys saw it. You know what I mean? First day in pads, you guys saw it. But, you know, I'm very excited.
2: Getting ready for the new season, what can fans, you saw all of them out here, what can they be excited for when they see this year's version of the Tennessee Titans?
3: It's going to be aggressive. It's going to be fast and violent. Yep. That's what we talk about here. That's Saleh's thing, fast and violent. And that's what it's going to be.
2: Last thing for you, Cody. We saw you down there. You high-fived every single kid that was lined up to get autographs today. Why is that important to you to make sure that those fans and the kids who came out today feel appreciated and get that moment with you that they came out to get?
3: I mean, they're out here showing us love, you know, sitting all day in the humidity.

0: in the heat. You know what I mean? And so I always think, you know, if I'm a kid out there, I would want the players to come over and, you know, at least give me a high five.
1: Right.
0: Or you're not going to be able to sign. There was, what, 200, 300 kids or something. You're not going to be able to sign every single person, but at least even give them a high five. I would think if I was a kid, you know, I'd remember that for a long time. You know what I mean?
1: Cody, thanks so much for taking some time and wishing you the best of luck this season.
0: Thanks, man. Appreciate you, bro.
1: Chase, back to you guys in the studio.
2: Awesome. Thank you, Jake. Great job. We'll have more. We'll react to some of that. 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
18: Rolling out through across the body, interceptions. How do you try to balance, like, approaching that? You don't want to take the stinger out, so to speak, but you still want to.
19: Yeah, those are, I don't want to say they're non-negotiables, but throwing across your body, especially shallow, it's different if you really extend the pocket and it just really opens up for you, but when there's so much traffic in there, the one that Jermaine made was an elite play. You know, that's your check down with regard to a boot. Jermaine made a hell of a play, but usually that check down's, you can count on it being open, but the first one that Hooker intercepted probably was a poor decision.
2: That was Robert Saleh after practice on Cam Ward's 2 interceptions today. Again, it's practice. It's early. It's the first day of pads. I'm not going to overreact to that.
6: You shouldn't.
2: You start doing that in the joint practices and going up against another team and then preseason, then okay. But, you know, right now on August 3rd, I'm not that concerned.
20: No, I mean, some of the best teams in NFL history have had terrible preseasons and practices, and they pull it all together because they know what they're working on, trying to figure things out. I mean, if you go 3-0 the preseason, that's great. You try to win every game you play, man, but don't, again, we do this every single year about, oh, this guy looks good, this guy looks bad. It doesn't, 9 times out of 10, it doesn't parlay into the off, into the regular season.
2: Yeah. I'm with you. I mean,
20: you are with me. We do news and delivery.
2: Well, right. But, like, I think it's easy. You're like, yeah, you should talk about it. You should report it. Like, hey, this was the play. This is what was happening. But you don't know, did Brian Daboll say, hey, when we run this.
20: No, don't start. I'm going to stop you right now. Do not do things in practice you wouldn't do in a game.
2: Okay.
20: Do not. Is that where you're going?
2: Sort of.
20: Don't.
2: Not completely.
20: Like, hey, in practice, see if you can fit this ball in triple coverage.
2: Well, what I was going to say is, has there ever been an instance where a coach has gone to the quarterback specifically and saying, like, hey, you've thrown this 35 yards. Do you think you could do 40?
20: I'm good with that. Okay.
2: Could you put a little more on it?
20: All right.
2: And see what you could get? That's really what I mean. Okay. I'm not saying, like, hey, I know you're sidearming. Can you go over? Can you change your arm? That's not what I'm talking about. Right. Like, I'm talking about more situational, like, hey, you're really good at the, a 35-yard, whatever.
20: Okay. All right. I'm good with that.
2: But can you change, can you do a 20, like, show me this same thing with 25-yard,
20: Yes.
2: So that's where I was going.
20: When I was at Samford, Jimbo Fish would waste so much time in practice trying to do things like that. And I was on defense. I'm like, "What? You're not doing that in a game. Why are we doing that?" Well, I just want to see if I can do it. If you're not going to do it in a game, don't do it in practice. Don't throw the triple coverage or, hey, let's run this weird route. No, man, you're working towards that Jets game. You're not being goofy. It's not daycare anymore. So we had this discussion last year about doing things and, like, oh, in camp, try this or try that. Try this in the back of the end. No, if you're not going to do it in a game, don't do it in practice. Thank you.
2: Yeah.
20: Feel better.
2: Yeah. I agreed, but I think what I was getting at is, like, I think there are some things that, again, it's practice. So let's practice this, and if the way we're doing it isn't working, then we can change it.
20: Sure. Okay.
2: That's kind of what I was getting at.
20: Just don't do that, and
2: no
20: design run plays for your quarterback.
2: I mean, I know you don't like this, but I do think he's going to – if he sees a tight seam, he's probably going to try and force it more in practice than he would in a game.
20: I hope not. The value there is zero.
2: Depending on where you are in the game. Like, sure. if there's 30 seconds to go and you got to – you're trying to win the game, I will never fault the quarterback for trying to win the game. If he drops back and – he's got one guy that, might be covered, but he's going to try and get it in there.
20: I totally disagree.
2: And he's going for it, and it gets picked off. I'm okay with it. He's trying.
20: Live for the next play. A prime example.
2: But what if there isn't a next play? What if it's fourth down? What if the clock is, there's 10 seconds left?
20: Different, like, scenarios.
2: That's what I'm saying.
20: Happen.
2: Like, I mean, in under 2 minutes,
20: right,
2: anything can happen. You got to go score. You got to go win the game.
20: Brett Favre in the NFC Championship game, Vikings versus the Saints, did that.
2: Yeah.
20: Vikings are going down to win that game, and Favre was forcing things in. Finally, the Saints stepped in, jumped the route, intercept, because he was forcing that in there. Saints get it, go down, kick a field goal, and they go to the Super Bowl. Brett Favre had that Vikings team was good.
2: Mm-hmm.
20: Brett Favre ruined it for him.
2: Yeah.
20: Trying to force things in. They got to stop.
2: But Brett Favre had earned it at that point, where if Brett Favre thought he could make that throw,
20: lost it. It still comes down to one play.
2: I know he did.
20: So Cam doesn't have, whether it's Cam or Brett Favre or my hero Dan Marino, doesn't matter. So don't force things. Live for the next play, right? Our good friend Rod Reed always told us, when you throw the ball, two out of three bad things happen. Drop it, intercept it.
2: Yeah.
20: Boom. Don't force things where you can't. You got to be smarter than that. And I think Cam's smarter than that, and we'll see during the season how he is, because I think last year he went rogue. He had every right to go rogue during the last part of the regular season because it was so off the rails. But I think Brian Daboll is the best free agent hire the Titans have gotten in a long time. Kind of rein Cam in and say, here's what you're good at. Here's what you're not good at. Do this instead.
2: Nevada Josh Okay, never mind. I'm not going to read that.
20: This is Nevada Josh, do you work? I'm curious.
2: He listens to the show.
20: Okay, I just want to know what you do. Just let us know. A little delay. Let us know.
2: 0953. Chase is dead wrong per usual. Cam throwing two picks in practice is a big deal because what I see in practice is usually a tell on what and how that player will perform.
20: So here's the deal with that. Day one. Plus, do you think by now Alante Taylor knows what Cam Ward's going to do?
2: Yeah, no, he doesn't.
20: Why?
2: He doesn't.
20: He does. He sees him every day.
2: Well, yeah, right.
20: Sees him every day. You know his mechanics.
2: But not as well because they've just been together, you know, not
20: that
2: long.
20: But so they've had all these practices since May. So they know some of these things there. The Niners aren't going to know. The Jets aren't going to know this. So that's, you know.
2: Yeah.
20: It's a give and take right now.
2: And look, what I said was, show me in the joint practices that are next week. Show me in the preseason. You start, if you're doing that stuff in that against, like you said, an opponent, somebody that doesn't know you, that's a great way to put it, then yeah, I'm going to be concerned and it's going to be a big deal. But the first day of pads, and like you just said, against guys that you see every day that know you, it's not that big of a deal to me. And I think people make it too big of a deal because it's an easy story to talk about.
20: It is. And so I would just, right now, it's okay.
2: So 0953, I appreciate you listening. Apparently, I'm wrong a lot to you, that's fine.
20: I'm wrong all the time.
2: Know, like,
20: but that's the deal. If Cam Moore would have thrown eight touchdowns today, I'd have the same reaction. I don't care. Show me against the Niners. Show me against the Seahawks and the Bears. And then, more importantly, show me against the Jets week one. That's the whole thing.
2: Nevada Josh says, of course I work. I'm a delivery driver.
20: What are you delivering, buddy?
2: Donuts?
20: I wish.
2: No, that's Clay's job.
20: We got competition.
2: We could come up with other things that for people to bring us.
20: Yeah, right? We like that.
2: We appreciate you, Nevada Josh.
20: Sure.
2: Loyal listener.
20: Yeah.
2: For sure. So we certainly appreciate it. But yeah, I don't know. That's just me. I'm curious. There's one more solid clip I wanted to play of, you know, what he's kind of learned about the roster to this point.
0: You said during OTAs that you had to wait until pads come on to really be able to evaluate things. You said that again last week. Can you evaluate much on day one?
19: No. It's day one. We'll know, guys, there's plenty of time. We got three more padded practices this week. Then we got San Francisco next week, then Seattle and Chicago. There's a lot of opportunity. And like I said, you're going to see people or different players, different O-linemen rolling with the ones, different D-linemen rolling with the ones, corners, receivers, just everyone just getting a chance to compete at different with different players just to see if so that way we're making the best decision possible with regards to the 53-man roster.
2: There you go. That was Robert Saleh. And again, it's day one of pads. That's just how I view it. Day 20 of pads, all right, we can have a different conversation.
20: Again, I'm glad they're working hard. I'm glad Saleh likes things, but just work towards that opening game.
2: Yeah.
20: Just work. I'm just curious how much Jets are they dropping into game plan or this or that, scout teams. I'm always curious about that because it's, well, we'll worry about it when we get there. I was like, no. No, you don't really, because that's 2 weeks out. Somebody's got to be advancing information on the Jets. Has to.
2: Yeah, probably. Coming up next, we will get to our question of the day, which we haven't done yet. We'll do that and continue to talk more here on Chasing Big Joe 102.5, the game.
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2: 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Hope you're having a great day. John McClain going to join us at 2 o'clock. Looking forward to that. We had Cody Barton in the first hour. If you missed any of that, check out the podcast. Chasing Big Joe, Next Man Up, because Jake Lyman was a part of that. Wherever you get your podcast, and also subscribe on YouTube at 1025 The Game. Joe, we haven't gotten to it yet. What is our question of the day?
0: All right, our question today, 615-737-1025. What is something that you will not eat again because your mother or grandmother or grandfather or father made so well, made so good, that nothing comes close, therefore you won't touch it? What is something your mom, grandma, dad, grandpa made a food so good that nothing comes close, you won't eat it anymore? I'll start. My mother made the absolute best fudge of all time, and nothing I've tested in my life has come anywhere near that. Therefore, I don't eat fudge. I know it's sad. I know it's wrong. But talking to other people, there's other things that people will not touch anymore because their mother, in my case, like my mom, made so well and reminds me of her that nothing comes close. Therefore, I don't even deal with it anymore.
2: Oh, man. That's a really good question, JoJo.
0: Like your pop at Paschetti's. Like, that was really, really good. That's not my family, so I don't know.
2: Chicken lasagna. At Paschetti's, he had a spinach lasagna, which was really good.
0: Sounds good right now.
2: Have you ever done that, Dr. Crane, or had it like a spinach lasagna?
6: Oh, yeah. Absolutely.
2: Yeah. I bet you could make a good one. You could get close.
6: It's in the cards for sure. It's in the repertoire.
0: I think yours got to be in the same vein, right?
6: It is. The chicken marsala was just top-notch. My grandfather did a really good job with that. My grandmother, her favorite famous was the lemon chicken, and that is untouched as well. Another one is the cannelloni, and my mom makes a mean cheesecake, like to the point where I'm not going to eat, you know, a brand like you get at Kroger or whatever.
2: Do you like cheesecake?
0: Yeah, I do.
2: I like cheesecake.
0: Yeah.
2: Hang on. I'm just saying, you know.
6: But in 2 weeks when the schedule opens up, there might be a cheesecake here in the office.
0: Okay. It better be.
2: It'd be great.
0: But this is more on the lines of, like, with your grandpa, Chase's dad, my mom, that are no longer with us, and they're smiling down on us from heaven, that like your mom is still here, right?
6: Yeah.
0: Dr. Crane? So you, that cheesecake is still there. Your sweet granny's still here. Nani's still here. So that's still possible. But, and not to be emotional, but like your grandpa, great man, you're not getting that anymore, right? And that it sucks, but you got, it's like the Dr. Seuss thing. Don't be mad because it's over. Be glad because it happened, right? You got to taste that wonderful Italian food from your grandpa. Chase got it from his dad. I got that from my mom. I mean, I'm so thankful we got all that, but I'm not going to try any more fudge because I know the standard was set so high that nothing. I'm not even going
2: to
0: deal with it.
2: So, like, there's different layers to this because,
0: sure,
2: like, I still eat spaghetti, but I remember the taste of the Paschetti's spaghetti.
0: Oh, yeah.
2: I remember the taste of both grandmother's spaghettis that they made. You know, and it's like, so I'll never get that version of it again.
0: Sure.
2: You know, because that's one of those things that there's different recipes. Uh-huh. Here's another one. So my grandmother on my dad's side, her twin sister, my Aunt Mamie, made homemade mayonnaise. And I don't really like mayonnaise.
0: Hold on. What?
2: Yeah. Oh, yeah.
0: I've never, in my life.
2: If my cousin's listening right now, she probably just perked up because it's her grandmother. But... And her, my cousin, my cousin Lori can make it, but like I didn't really like mayonnaise except for her homemade mayonnaise.
0: A prime example.
2: That was like I'm just now at 39 years old to the point where I'll eat mayonnaise again.
0: Okay, who created the? Now your grandma started Loveless, right?
2: No,
0: she bought it.
2: All right. Or my grandfather bought it. Yeah.
0: They so
2: bought
0: it. Who created the biscuits?
2: The Lovelesses. Annie Loveless.
0: Before your grandparent. Okay.
2: The Loveless family started Loveless.
0: Okay.
2: They sold it to another family, and then that family sold it to my family. We had it for 30 years.
0: So you could have said, yeah, man, we created the biscuit.
2: I'm actually, no. I'm glad you brought that up because, like, a lot of people, because we had it for so long, a lot of people will make that assumption. And I am very, particular about history, and you know, the Loveless has started it.
0: Okay,
2: you know, we just took it and ran with it, you know, and took it to a different level, nice. I guess. But the Maynards had it as well, and so I want that history to be told.
0: Who bought it from Grandma?
2: A different group, but Tom Morales was a part of that group.
0: Okay,
2: you know, that owns Tomcats.
0: Yeah,
2: so he kind of was a part of, brokered it, I guess, was a part of putting it all together.
0: Now, I think, does Bill Frist or Tommy Frist's daughter own it now?
2: I think that's right.
0: Something like that. She's listening. Hey, we're going to come back.
2: I don't know. Like,
0: right.
2: But I think that's right.
0: So what do you miss from Loveless that your grandma had, her invention, creation, that you can't eat anymore?
2: I've tried to recreate these recently, potato pancakes. So they would take, like, you know, they'd make a ton of potatoes, you know, mashed potatoes, right, or whatever. And they, you know, you'd have some left over the next day or whatever. Mm-hmm. Well, those, you know, leftover, they're okay, but they're better fresh, right? So they would take the leftover mashed potatoes and make potato cakes. Pancakes.
0: I'm following this.
2: And put them on the griddle. I don't think they serve those anymore.
0: Okay.
2: I could be wrong. Again, I look at it as they're two different Lovelesses. Like, they're just, they're...
0: Oh, of course.
2: You know, and they're great. I was there a couple weeks ago. Like, they do a fantastic job.
0: Right.
2: But that's not what I grew up in.
0: Sure.
2: They're different, very different places. So,
0: what'd you call your grandma?
2: Mama.
0: So was Mama, was she to blame for Vince Gill's chubby stage for a little bit? Because there's a little time Vince was chubby and he was at the Loveless like every day.
2: Probably.
0: Okay. All right. That's all right.
2: So
0: but good chubby.
2: So the funny thing is there's a table in the front window at Loveless with the neon sign that says Cafe. It was a 2-seater table. That was Vince's table. Every Saturday morning, usually when they opened, around 8 or 8:30, nobody could sit at that table because Vince was coming.
0: Nice.
2: And he didn't call ahead or anything. Just right. Mama, Vince is coming. And Vince would come in by himself and like, hey, Miss Donna, you know, and go sit down. And
0: that's a pretty good impression there.
2: Yeah.
0: All right. Hey, guys. Hey, guys. What's going on? Good for you. Yeah. So that's a question is like, what food now you just don't want to eat because it was made a level that you're – parents, you know, my mom, your dad, your Dr. Crane's grandpa, that is, it's not going to come anywhere near, and that, therefore you're like, nah, I'm good.
2: Yeah, that's a great question. 2758, my grandmother made chicken and dumplings better than anyone else.
0: Ooh.
2: My grandmother on mom's side did too.
0: Ooh, 2758, that's a tough one to put down because those are good.
2: She would, I mean, she'd make the dough and like roll it out and like cut. I mean, they were thick dumplings too.
0: Ooh, sounds good.
2: Yeah, they were really good. And my mom does a really good job with it. She makes a very good chicken and dumpling as well. Same recipe, but there was some, I don't know what it is. There's something about grandma's and like, there's just grandma's cooking. Maybe it's a Southern thing.
0: Good for you.
2: But like, you go to grandma's and you know, she cooks for you. There's just something it always tastes different.
0: Yeah.
2: There's something different about
0: relish
2: it.
0: Relish that. Cause as I've said, my grandmother hated me.
2: That's why, like, I envy Dr. Crane so much. Because,
0: that's right.
2: You know, one way I think that he and I have bonded is over our grandparents because of how close he is to his grandparents,
0: right,
2: is like how close I was to mine. And mine are gone. And so, you know, I certainly cherish that for you, that your grandmother, that you still get to spend that time. Yeah, so
0: very cool.
6: Thank you. I appreciate it.
2: Yeah, not to get all emotional.
6: No, that's okay. my family, they listen religiously to the station. They think the world of you guys as well. So, and by the way, I did get a text. My mother said to you, Joe, remember, we're about the same age, so I better be alive.
0: That's right.
2: Well, we say hello to Nick's mom and Nani and the rest of the family that's listening. Oh. Nani is a celebrity on this show.
0: We love Nani.
2: She is absolutely a celebrity.
0: Read Justin and Greenbrier. This is a really good one.
2: I would say my mother-in-law's coconut cream pie. Now that she is gone, I don't want another one. She made such a good one with that mile-high meringue. I'm like Dr. Crane.
6: Welcome to the club.
0: I'm reading this, and you pause. I'm like, oh, no. Oh,
2: my God.
0: Skiatika.
2: Oh, Marinique.
0: Oh,
2: meringue.
0: It's all like some Russian girl I met in Vegas. Come back, Marinique. That's my kidney. Oh, my Lord.
2: Good Lord.
0: It's okay. I almost read it as like merengue. I'm like, oh, that's wrong. We're not very smart on this show. We apologize. Really apologize. Oh,
2: oh my
0: please
2: God.
0: Please make that a real. Yeah, was, okay.
2: That's going to be a rejoin. Don't worry. It was melt in your mouth good from the loving way she made it. I won't find an equal to that again.
0: Yeah, just meringue. That's the exact text we're talking about, Justin and Greenbrier. Thank you, buddy. That it's made so well that you don't want another one. That's it. Made so well you don't want another one. Thank you, Justin.
2: Oh, man.
0: Man.
2: Chad says, hug your grandparents tight. Just sat at my papa's grave yesterday after almost 2 years of him being gone. Was a hero for me.
0: Oh. Yeah. But again, the Dr. Seuss line earlier, don't be sad. Be sad because they're gone. You can be that way. But be so grateful and blessed that they were part of your life, man. And it's just an amazing thing.
2: And I know where they are. And that's what it makes me happy.
0: Absolutely,
2: you know?
0: Man.
2: So, you know, that's... Yeah.
0: Although they're probably laughing right now at your Marinique. I've been to Aruba, Jamaica. That's a Marinique. Take it slow.
2: Oh, that's Marinique does sound like a name of somebody you'd meet in Vegas.
0: What was the one that Rex rode?
2: Skiatika.
0: Yeah, Skiatika.
2: Sciatica or Sciatica.
0: Sciatica,
2: yeah.
0: That was gold.
2: Skiatika?
0: Gold. I love that. Yes.
2: Ryan Porth at the time was producing that show and like fell over in the floor. He was laughing so hard.
0: Love it, man.
2: It's kind of like a moment we had with about the box.
0: Y'all, right? But nothing comes close to Zinfandel.
6: Dr. Zinfandel.
2: Yeah.
6: Next detective.
0: I remember Chase was like, are you trying to say Zinfandel? And I was like, is he? And then you're like, no.
2: I don't think I'd want to go to a doctor with the name of Zinfandel.
0: Right?
6: I'll tell you guys in a break, a doctor that I went to high school with that had a odd last name.
0: There was a doctor here in Nashville a while, Dr. Hurt. And I'm like, I'm not going to see that guy. It's like a wrestling name. What was the name of the tag team? Chase was off. Their Gates of Death. What was their name? Gates of...
6: Agony of Doom?
9: Nope.
6: Agony of Death? Gates of Agony.
0: Okay. Gates of Agony. I love that. Anyway, so don't go see Dr. I mean, he might still be around. I don't know, but... Don't be part of the Gates of Agony, right? Just all the pain we got now on the show.
2: Yeah, well... That's good. That's great. 615-737-1025. 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

0: Friend of the show, Eric Church. I don't know if he's a friend of the show or not, but he seems like he could be.
1: Might as well, right?
0: Yeah. He seems like a cool guy.
1: Saw him at that Super Bowl meeting, and I went to go up and talk to him, and somebody said, that's him over there. I'm like, that's not Eric Church, because he looked nothing like, because he had, like, regular glasses on. I was like, that's not, it was him, so I was like, whatever. I said, you know, so I was like, he needs to come talk to me, not me talk to him, and then he didn't come talk to me.
0: By the way, I'm still the what, I don't even know what, Berenike?
1: Yeah, right? You pause, I'm like, get it right.
0: Meringue.
1: But it's spelled weirdly than you would think it would be, so.
0: Yeah. All right, so I'll tell a funny story on myself. So in high school, like, I forget what algebra it was. We've established I'm not very good at math, right? We learned that yesterday.
1: Yeah. Many ways. Cat's up by 176.
0: Jason's 12.
1: All right.
0: So basic math was a problem.
1: Right.
0: So I had a tutor that I went to help me.
1: She cute?
0: As she was older.
1: Just say yes or no.
0: Yeah.
1: Okay, it's all right. You're not getting in trouble. Aaron's busy. You're good.
0: He's probably listening.
1: You're good, man.
0: No, she was a retired teacher that from FRA, and so I went to her.
1: You stop. Right?
0: Well, now I don't want to tell the story.
1: Tell it, man.
0: Because I was very embarrassed with how this happened. So there was some term in algebra. I don't even remember what it was, but it was like a contrapositive or something is what it was called.
1: Keep going. This is good now. All right, I'm liking this.
0: Well, I accidentally said something else.
1: Contraceptive.
0: Yeah. and I didn't realize that I was saying the wrong thing.
1: Oh, okay.
0: And she was older, like, we're, you know, I don't want to speculate how old she was, but she was very
1: Mrs. Robinson.
0: Very
1: Jesus loves you more than you will know.
0: Very, very sweet. But okay. She was like, "Honey, that's not how you say it."
1: Please tell me you went home and said, "Mom, I got an A on my contraceptive." Carol's like, "To what? Your room now." Oh my God!
0: So, needless to say, we all have slip ups with words. Words are hard.
1: Now, take it a step further. I do this job, my career in media and journalism, because I'm terrible at math.
0: Yeah.
1: That spearheaded me because my mother wanted to be an engineer. I'm like, Mom, it ain't happening. But that's how I got. I'm not talking to those in the career of the journalism field. Most did because they're terrible at math. And I mean, you're terrible at math. I am. I'm sure Dr. Crane is as well. But so, yeah.
0: What's the like, If I say, hey, tell me a like the dumbest thing you've ever said on TV or uh-oh moment or like what's the first one that kind of like a blooper or however you want
1: to. The Mariota Thanksgiving line. I got roasted for that. That
0: Which
1: was
0: one was
1: bad.
0: It?
1: We did it's when Tannehill replaced Mariota and we were doing a turkey frying and they said, this turkey is done. And the anchor's like, what's the name of the turkey that's done? And I said,
0: I remember this.
1: It's Marcus Mariota. Man, so I had Dr. Crane, you ever heard this? You've never heard?
0: No.
1: I'm sorry. So
0: both kind of had one of those.
1: It was so it was a joke, right? And so from what I got back from like Titans players like laughed their butts off at this. But one golfer named Peter Jacobson hated this and proceeded to blast me on social media constantly.
0: Yeah.
1: And I was like, all right, man, but that's the one. People are like, oh, you're terrible. The other half are like, oh my God, that's the greatest thing ever.
0: I think I had that happen to me too. So it was it was Tannehill's first game, and back then they would let you could go on the field or whatever,
1: right?
0: You know, and I think they let certain people do that now, but anybody that had a credential could. So I'm standing by the tunnel, and they're all running out. And I had taken a picture of Tannehill and tweeted that out saying, like, Ryan Tannehill ready for his first start with Titans. And then right after that, I got a picture of Mariota. And I tweeted Mariota, and I said, and Marcus Mariota is ready to put on hand warmers because it was cold. But it was because he wasn't going to play.
1: Yes.
0: I got blasted.
1: Yeah. From the same people who were booing Mariota.
0: No, but the best part was, this is when I learned. Like, Marcus, it was just, you don't talk bad about Marcus. And like, truthfully, looking back on it, I probably shouldn't have done it.
1: Same here.
0: You know, because sometimes, I think I can admit this now, we would do things to make each other laugh.
1: True. It's the only goal. That's right.
0: And I realize, and the worst part is, I'm at the game. I'm in the press box. There was a member of the PR team that unfollowed me, and like basically wouldn't talk to me, which I didn't think they were great at their job anyway.
1: Oh well,
0: but
1: moving on. Yep.
0: So no loss there, but yeah. And so I felt bad, especially because Marcus was a really nice guy.
1: Yeah, he was.
0: It was
1: just a joke.
0: I got my, I guess like. You know, I was okay. Everything was cool. Because when he left, like, they do locker clean out. And I walk up to him. He's like, hey, Marcus, good luck with everything. You know, hope it all goes well. And he goes, hey, by the way, your hand warmer thing was pretty funny.
1: Nice.
0: And I was like,
1: full circle.
0: I was like, I win.
1: Yeah. I mean, that's the thing is that these are all just jokes. They're not a knock on a character.
0: Like, it wasn't. Yeah. I mean, look, from a host standpoint, given my opinion, they should have benched him four games earlier.
1: Mm-hmm.
0: Like, you know, like, who knows what that season would have been? I mean, granted, they made it to the AFC Championship game, but, like, he was not the starting quarterback.
1: Go watch the Denver game when they benched him.
0: I used to use the hashtag year five. Like, by year five, you know what a guy is.
1: Yeah.
0: That's what we talk about with Cam Ward, of everybody ready to cast him off after 1 year. I think that's unfair.
1: That's correct.
0: But you get to year five, you know what a guy is.
1: Yeah.
0: It doesn't matter if you've had coaching changes and OC changes and stuff like that.
1: Right, yeah.
0: By the fifth year, you're either a starting NFL quarterback or you're not.
1: Amen, brother.
0: And kudos to Marcus. He's still in the league. He's made a nice career being a backup. I wanted him back here as the backup because I can trust him for two or three games off the bench. But he's not a starter.
1: No, he's not.
0: And that's okay.
1: It's not, totally
0: not everybody
1: fine.
0: Not everybody needs to be a starter.
1: Yeah, you're
0: so
1: right.
0: That was
1: that.
0: Mine.
1: Yeah, that's the thing is that, you know, great guy, but they were just jokes, man. And then the fact of the people like, I can't believe, and the other half like, oh my God, that was, and that was like 6:45 in the morning too that was said. So look, it's a joke, man. That's what we do. We're having a good time. It was nothing against character. Nothing in those lines. If you got to explain the joke, I'm like, I'm not doing that. And so that's what it was about.
0: Dylan in Antioch said, I remember talking about your deal. The Mariota turkey thing was so funny. I still share that every year when it comes up on my Facebook memories. I can't believe people thought that wasn't funny. I remember the whole exchange. The anchor egged you on, too, because somebody said, how do you know when it's done? And he said, when he throws four picks in a game.
1: That's exactly right. Chris, I forget it. Chris something. I forget his name. That's right.
0: Oh, yeah.
1: That's a joke. God almighty, man.
0: We got to have fun.
1: We do.
0: We do.
1: Thank you, Dylan Antioch. Appreciate that,
0: brother. That's good. 615-737-1025. We'll get back into who knows what else in our question of the day. Chasing Big Joe, 102.5 The Game.
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1: So I get home last night, you know, I turn TV on, ABC, what's on? Cocktail. I had just spoken about it last week.
0: Yeah, you did a with you.
1: Yeah, because it was like 38 years since a movie came out. It was on TV last. I watched every second of it. I was like, this is awesome. Well done there.
0: He is, it's been 38 years.
1: Yep. Two weeks ago, I watched, it's my favorite football movie, All the Right Moves. If you've not ever seen All the Right Moves with Tom Cruise, it's before he became a massive star. That's one of the best football movies of all time. Go watch All the Right Moves. Craig T. Nelson's in it. Leah Thompson's in it. Christopher Penn's in it. May he rest in peace. It's just a really good movie about football and all that goes into it. And it's sad a little bit, but it's got a really good ending.
0: Does Tom Cruise get the credit he deserves? Like, you think about some of the movies and franchises he's been a part of, and, like, I actually think he's a good actor.
1: He's a great actor.
0: I love Tom Cruise movies.
1: Yeah, no, I think he's a weirdo.
0: Yeah, right.
1: Aren't all of them weirdo?
0: Right.
1: They're all weird.
0: Whatever.
1: But I'd go, like, A Few Good Men. How many times have you seen A Few Good Men?
0: Oh.
1: Pieces of it. A million?
0: Yeah, but I mean, right? That's one of those, like, if it's on, I stop and watch it.
1: Right. He should have won an Oscar for Rain Man, which he didn't. Was just completely asinine. Rain Man's one of the greatest movies of all time.
0: Has he ever won an Oscar?
1: He's never.
0: He's been nominated. He was nominated for Rain Man and A Few Good Men, right?
1: And I don't know if A Few Good Men. He was nominated for Magnolia. He played a motivational speaker whose dad's dying.
0: Nicholson.
1: Really good. Nicholson didn't win.
0: But he was nominated.
1: I don't remember. Should have been. Yeah, should have been. But, like, Risky Business?
0: Great movie.
1: I mean, he did a movie. One of his first movies called Losing It, when they go to Tijuana. Yeah. Was a great, great, great movie.
0: He was in Taps?
1: Don't get me started about Taps. One of the most underrated, best movies of all time. Timothy Hutton, Sean Penn, the very end, when he's shooting everybody up. It's a great. Taps is a wonderful movie.
0: The Outsiders?
1: He was in that one. Smaller role because you had Swayze and everybody else.
0: But I mean, like,
1: I think he did Legend in 85, which was terrible. I think that's the name of the movie. Did it between.
0: Like, yeah, he did. That was, he did Risky Business, All the Right Moves, Legend, then Top Gun.
1: Yeah.
0: The Color of Money.
1: Great. Paul Newman.
0: Cocktail.
1: Oh, I love Cocktail.
0: He's uncredited in Young Guns.
1: I didn't know he was in that.
0: Rain Man. Born on the 4th of July.
1: Great movie.
0: Days of Thunder.
1: Good movie.
0: Far and Away.
1: Okay movie.
0: A Few Good Men.
1: Great movie.
0: The Firm.
1: The book was 1,000 times better. That's my problem. Good movie.
0: Interview with the Vampire, The Vampire Chronicles.
1: Yeah. He was in that. Brad Pitt was in that. He was okay. The character he did, Lestat, whatever. He wasn't, that character in the book wasn't Tom Cruise.
0: And then he gets into a run. Mission Impossible, Jerry Maguire, Eyes Wide Shut, Magnolia, Mission Impossible 2, Vanilla Sky, underrated.
1: Kevin Crowe wrote that.
0: Minority Report.
1: Great movie. By the way, Minority Report, the first death, Josh Duhamel. I'm like, you'd be kidding me, man. Get this out of here.
0: The Last Samurai, that was an underrated one.
1: It was?
0: Yeah. Collateral, War of Worlds.
1: World Worlds was good.
0: Mission Impossible 3.
1: I got lost as Mission Impossible movies.
0: Lions for Lambs. I don't remember that one. Valkyrie.
1: Love it.
0: Tropic Thunder.
1: The problem, remember he did the bald-headed movie producer that yelled at everybody?
0: Yeah. Night and Day.
1: Don't remember that one. Oh, that's with Cameron.
0: Cameron Diaz, yeah.
1: Cameron Diaz.
0: Mission Impossible, Ghost Protocol, Rock of Ages, don't remember that. Jack Reacher was good. Oblivion was good. Edge of Tomorrow was good. Rogue Nation, another Jack Reacher.
1: They replaced him in Jack Reacher because Jack Reacher's character is like 6'5", like 250, like the guy that plays it now. That'll beat your ass in his Brentwood neighborhood if you go over there. Do you remember that last summer? Jack Reacher got into a fight with the guy in his neighborhood who was down the street. That's over somewhere in Brentwood.
0: Huh. Yeah. Top Gun Maverick.
1: So there you go. Really Top Gun Maverick.
0: That was good. Cast was good.
1: Yeah.
0: The scene with Val Kilmer was tough.
1: It was. And that was filmed 3 years before it came out.
0: Yeah. It's
1: COVID delayed and everything else delayed it. But Give Me All the Right Moves, Risky Business. These are all movies I grew up with. So Risky Business is, it was an R-rated movie. We snuck in and saw it at Belford 6, I think it was, back in like 83. And so Risky Business is, And it was just one of those coming-of-age movies that you'll never forget.

0: Let's see. I bet there's something that tells me everything he's been nominated for.
1: It's called.
0: And supposedly he's going to do a Days of Thunder 2, which makes me very happy. Except I'm sad that Harry won't be in it. I don't know. I'll look at this later.
1: You look at it now, buddy.
0: Have you watched the show Lioness?
1: I have not.
0: At all?
1: Is it good? So,
0: Nicole Kidman and Zoe, I forget her last name, but she was in the Guardians of the Galaxy.
2: Deschanel?
0: No. Everybody says that. No, not
1: she me. Does the
0: T-Mobile commercials.
1: Yeah, T-Mobile commercials.
0: Yeah. It's on Paramount Plus.
1: Okay.
0: Fantastic. I just finished the first season. I think the third season just came out. So I'm
1: what's it about?
0: CIA. Like some covert ops and just like the kind of stuff you like the like stuff the president doesn't know about going on.
1: Who's the protagonist in this?
0: Zoe.
1: Who's the antagonist?
0: No. There's a. I don't want to give the whole thing away.
1: Who cares?
0: There's a target that
1: and Donaldson.
0: There's a target that they're after.
1: Did you see Taylor Lewan at Target in White Bridge Road
0: on Charlotte?
1: Yeah.
0: I did.
1: Okay, sorry.
0: And so anyway, it's a. It's a program for the CIA called the Lioness Program, and she sends an asset in undercover to get to a high level target, and then they
1: by using her charm that works. That's worked for 5,000 years.
0: And then they neutralize. Well, no, yeah, and then they neutralize the target or the goal.
1: Okay,
0: is what they're trying to do.
1: All right,
0: but you would like it.
1: All
0: right. Morgan Freeman's in it. I mean, it's got a pretty good cast.
1: I like that.
0: Yeah. Morgan. It's Taylor Sheridan, the guy that did Yellowstone.
1: Oh, okay.
0: Like, all his stuff is good.
1: It's all on Paramount Plus, too, right? Everything?
0: Yep. So it's like, you know, Zoe Saldana, or however you say it.
1: Okay. Nicole Kidman is filming some show around town called Scarpetia or Scarpetta or Scarpietta.
0: Geppetto?
1: Something like that. Can you pull it up on her little bio? It's filmed like... Like, they were filming in Smyrna a few weeks ago. And, like, I have no friends, actors, who are in this. Like, oh, I've got a small role in Scarpetta. I'm like, what is that?
2: Les?
0: Yeah, Scarpetta.
1: Scarpetta. What's it about?
0: I don't know. I've never heard of it.
1: Yeah, I mean, but it's filmed here in Nashville.
0: Yeah.
1: Well, all over Middle Tennessee. Nicole Kidman's part of this. Jamie Lee Curtis is in it.
0: Oh, nice.
1: And I don't even know where to find it. I need to probably stop writing songs and get out more. And
0: do that. You should.
1: Yeah. I don't nothing else, but yeah. So they
0: Nicole Kidman's a badass in this show too. Like she didn't put up with anything.
1: Yeah, she's acting.
0: Yeah, I know,
1: but she's still.
0: It's also weird too when she talks with an American accent.
1: In the words of one Greg Pogue, still getting it. Still getting
0: Nicole,
1: it done.
0: If you're listening, we're big fans.
1: Big fans, come by and hang out with us.
0: Look.
1: Look, she does that commercial for the Preds. I mean, not for the Preds, but the Vanderbilt Children's Hospital or whatever. Like, I mean, her voice. My money.
0: You can ask my mother. So, 1995, Batman Forever came out.
1: Right.
0: So, I was like 8 or 9 when this movie came out.
1: Yeah.
0: And I was in love with Nicole Kidman in that movie. Because, like, damn.
1: Right? Were you wearing your Batman underoos?
0: Probably.
1: Of course you were.
0: I was like, in fact, I mean, she was just so pretty.
1: She was. What's one of the last, like, Good Girl or Baby Girl that she was in? I saw that.
0: Yeah, Baby Girl.
1: Yeah, I would advise not watching that. Big Joe's advice, just skip that one.
0: Okay.
1: But when I say skip that one, I'm like, go watch it.
0: Yeah, I was about to say. Well, I mean, she was in, I guess she probably won't be in Days of Thunder 2, if I had to guess.
1: No, but it'd be kind of cool if she
0: if she did.
1: If they mend fences and she gets back in there.
0: Yeah.
1: What would Days of Thunder 2 be about? Let me guess. He's retired because he had concussions, hires a young gun who's like him, and then.
0: Yeah, probably. Since Harry's gone, maybe he either owns the team or he's the crew chief. And, like, mentors the young driver.
1: Now, would you allow... Randy Quaid's got to be in this.
0: I would think so.
1: Yeah.
0: Yeah.
1: I'd love to see him in this.
0: John C. Reilly's got to be in it. I mean, there's... Rowdy. We got to have Rowdy.
1: What's his name? He was in Princess Bride.
0: He's in a lot of...

0: He's in Guardians of the Galaxy.
1: Cary Elves.
0: Yeah.
1: Yeah, that's right.
0: He's got to be in it.
1: Yep.
0: You know, so.
1: But don't set it in Daytona. Set it in Bristol.
0: Yeah, we'll go to different tracks. So the reason it's taken so long is NASCAR actually wants to be a part of it.
1: Okay. Which, were they not part of the original?
0: Well, they were. I mean, they had cars in the races and stuff. But, like, you know, I think that would be, if NASCAR gives them the access to make it authentic. Right.
1: Look, if you look, if there's a documentary on Days of Thunder, I think it's
0: the Golden Hour.
1: About the rewrites up until the last, like, day of all the stuff. I mean, it's like they made that quickly and fast. But Cruz's whole thing was, reading that, it's like, we got to make this as real as possible. And that's where Bobby Hamilton came in.
0: So there's always a Nashville connection. Yep. So Rick Hendrick, Hendrick Motorsports, what really helped, because the movie's loosely, like, Randy Quaid's character is loosely based on Rick Hendrick.
1: Okay.
0: Cole Trickle.
1: Tom Cruise.
0: Tom Cruise. A lot of the influence. Rowdy Burns. A lot of his influence was Dale Earnhardt.
1: Okay.
0: He spent a lot of time with Dale Earnhardt trying to kind of be like him. But anyway, so Rick Hendrick actually supplied the cars that were in actual races for them to get the footage of the, you know, the...
1: But they're really in the race. Like, yeah, they were really in the Daytona 500.
0: Yeah. And they worked a deal with NASCAR that they would qualify. And a lot of times they were start and park. They'd go out, they'd run a few laps, they'd get some footage, and then they'd pull them into the garage and get out of the way. And then they would shoot everything else, you know, later on. But there's a documentary on, I think it's Fox Sports did it, called The Golden Hour, and it's talking about the movie and all of that. And, like, remember the big wreck scene at Daytona?
1: Yep.
0: They had one shot at that, and they did it at Charlotte Motor Speedway on, like, a drag strip or something, or maybe, yeah, somewhere. And they had to flip the car, you know, to get the shot that they were going to use, but they only had one car to do it.
1: Jeez.
0: Yeah, so, I mean, it was like some of the stuff, and Tom Cruise, like Dale Earnhardt Jr.'s talked about this. Tom Cruise, Dale Jr. met him when he was really young because he came over to his dad's house and spent like a whole day with Dale Earnhardt talking to him about wanting to do the movie and like what he needed to learn and all this stuff.
1: Yeah, so come back. What would you call it? It can't be Days of Thunder 2.
0: Yeah, right? I mean, probably what it'd be.
1: Thunder Days.
0: What it would be. More Days of Thunder?
1: I'm all about, if it's going to advance things, like, it took me a long time to watch The Longest Yard, because the original, Burt Reynolds, is so good.
0: But I like that they included him in it.
1: Agreed. But Sandler put his own spin on it. It was okay.
0: The only thing I didn't like is, what's the character's name? The main character? Paul Crewe. The only thing I wish they'd done differently is give Adam Sandler a different name and let Burt Reynolds be Paul Crewe.
1: Oh, that'd have been good. Yeah.
0: Now, he wore the jersey.
1: Yep.
0: Like, he had the Mean Machine, his 22, and, you know, everything. But, like, he should have been Paul Crewe and, you know, do something different.
1: So, if somebody asked me, which one should I watch? Watch the original. Because the ending is really, really good.
0: Yeah. If you're going to do, my thing is, like, Top Gun Maverick was perfect because it was basically the same movie done 30 years later, but it was updated and it had new characters and new storylines, but it also had throwbacks and callbacks to the original. Yeah, like,
1: that's the way to do it.
0: Him getting in the F-14, like, okay, that was cool. You know, like, because that was the... You could have Talk to Me Rooster and Talk to Me Goose, and, you know, stuff like that. So how they did it, I thought was perfect. They would need to do that with Days of Thunder 2. Like, there's got to be a scene where he goes to the barn and he's talking to Harry, even though Harry's not there. Or, you know, like, that's nostalgia.
1: I agree. It advances story for me. There's also in the football movie you need to watch called Heaven Can Wait with Warren Beatty about being the quarterback for the Rams. Yeah. It's a really good movie just about life and death, and there's football involved in it, and it's just so good with Warren Beatty, and I think Buck Henry was in that too as well. It's about a young man played by Warren Beatty mistakenly taken to heaven by his guardian angel. And a lot of complications. He comes back as the quarterback. That thing was up for 9 Academy Awards. But anyway,
0: good Lord.
1: Sports movies that aren't really sports movies.
0: Yeah. So
1: good for all that. Well, but yeah, I like to see Days of Thunder, too.
0: We're a sports show that isn't really a sports show.
1: That's right. Why not? Why not?
0: Yeah, exactly.
1: Well, we'll find out 2 weeks from today.
0: Yes, we will. Yes, we will.
1: Indeed.
0: That's a little tease there.
1: Yes, indeedy.
0: Anyway, we'll have more coming here on Chasing Big Joe, 102.5 The Game.
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0: Man, well done. I knew what that was, like, the first bit. The car chasing, or the car scene in Days of Thunder.
1: Ah, okay.
0: You remember that?
1: I do remember that.
0: They, who was it that reenacted that a few years ago? I think it was Dale Jr. and somebody. They redid it.
1: Yeah, I do
0: it.
1: Remember that.
0: They did it for TNT or something. They reenacted that. But that's my favorite. Because who are they going to have dinner with?
1: Fred Dalton Thompson.
0: That's right.
1: Love Fred Dalton Thompson. A friend of mine.
0: Underrated in that movie.
1: Scalped a ticket to the Tennessee Vandy football game in 1990, and Fred Dalton Thompson bought it. So he sat next to me, and I'm like, this dude's in Die Hard 2. He's in Days of Thunder.
0: So before he was a senator?
1: Yes. Yeah, yes, he was. And there's another movie. Oh, Hunt for Red October, Days of Thunder, Die Hard, and Die Hard 2, and he was in Cape Fear.
0: Yeah,
1: the remake of Cape Fear with Robert De Niro.
0: Yeah.
1: Yeah. And that he was dating Lori Morgan at the time.
0: Oh, really?
1: Yeah, he's sitting right next to us. And we're like, oh, my God. I was like, hey, how's it going there, Mr. Dalton Thompson?
0: He came into Loveless one time, and I got to meet him.
1: Huge dude.
0: Oh, yeah.
1: Huge guy.
0: Yeah, I think he was a senator at that point, and he came into Loveless, but I was like, hey, you were in Days of Thunder.
1: Yeah, right.
0: We're Die Hard.
1: Die Hard 2 was on yesterday. It's a great movie, man.
0: Die Hard 2, so that's the one he's in. He's not in the first Die Hard.
1: Correct.
0: He's the head of the airport.
1: Yep. Damn it, McClane.
0: No, he has that stack 'em, rack 'em, or whatever he says. But
1: and they're like, we'll put him on the outer marker. Contact Charlotte, Boston, and Nashville. I'm like, Nashville,
0: the plane. I did the same thing.
1: excited.
0: And the pilot in the plane that crashes, which was sad, is Cole Meany, who is in Star Trek.
1: And looks just like Greg Polk.
0: He does, yeah.
1: He looks just like. So, yeah.
0: So, fun fact about that. So, that was 1990. So, Cole Meany was on Star Trek The Next Generation as a recurring character, Chief O'Brien. And he started in the first season and then was recurring throughout the series, but he was never made a regular character. And so, somebody asked him one time, like, how come you weren't a regular? And he goes, well, I was actually offered a regular role, but I didn't want to get typecast into it because I wanted to do movies. Well, the problem was he became such a popular character as a recurring that he got typecast, and so he ended up becoming a regular character on Star Trek Deep Space Nine.
1: Is that the one? So he was on with Patrick Stewart? Was that the? Okay, yeah. But Cole Meany was also in a very, very good movie.
0: What?
1: Con Air.
0: Was he?
1: He was one of the agents with John Cusack.
0: That's right.
1: He sure was. Stopped the plane, yeah.
0: He sure was.
1: So, yeah. So that's a thing, yeah. Thanks to Bill Wickett for weighing in from the Preds about Heaven Can Wait, the football movie with Warren Beatty. Thank you, Bill. Made my day right there, buddy, about these old sports movies that are so underrated and forgotten about that we don't talk about much anymore.
0: 4822 says he's in Ghostbusters 2, bad guy in the painting.
1: That's not him?
0: That's not him.
1: No.
0: It looks like him. That guy was on what was that show with Celeste Flockhart? Allie McBeal. He was on that show.
1: Yeah, he's been a bunch of things. I forget his name.
0: Yeah. But that's not Cole Meany.
1: Ghostbusters 2 was okay. Came out the summer of 89, got kind of swallowed by Batman.
0: Great
1: movie. Same year. Original Batman?
0: Oh, yeah.
1: Yeah.
0: Michael Keaton and
1: that's the thing. You know, Jack Nicholson made like $60 million off that, and yet people are bitching about Jeffrey Simmons making $35 million. I'm like, who cares?
0: Yeah. But Jack stole that movie. I mean, he...
1: Yeah, right.
0: He was the best in that movie.
1: So I don't care what... Make all the money you can. That's what capitalism's about. I love it.
0: I can still, like, quote that movie. And that was like the first Batman that
1: with Michael Keaton?
0: Seeing. Yeah. Yeah. Like, you know, they're having the party at Bruce's house at Wayne Manor, and like he's got Commissioner Gordon and another cop on the, like, why wasn't I informed of this? Who's in charge? Eckhart, sir. Oh my God, let's go.
1: Yeah.
0: It's like Batman news.
1: What does this town need?
0: Oh, no, that I don't remember.
1: The Joker, this town needs an enema.
0: Oh, yeah, that's right.
1: He does a little pinky thing, and they drive off.
0: Have you ever danced with the devil in the pale moonlight?
1: It's a great one, man.
0: Yep.
1: All those, yeah. So you understand with that. But, yeah, that's on the movie. Welcome down movie lane with us, right?
0: Yeah, we'll talk sports next. John McClain going to join us from Houston. We'll get we'll see what's going on down in Houston with training camp and all of that. So we'll do that.
1: Just say his name.
0: And Nick Cesario.
1: There we'll do that
0: coming up next. Jason Big Joe, 102.5 The Game.
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0: Hour number three, chasing Big Joe, 102.5 The Game on this Monday. Let's talk some football. John McClain joins us now from Houston. John, how you doing?
4: I'm great, guys. How are you?
0: We're doing fantastic. In all your years of covering the NFL, have you always made a big deal about how many interceptions the quarterback threw in training camp? Right. Because it seems to be a running theme here in Nashville right now.
4: I don't give a rat's you know what how many interceptions a quarterback throws the first week of training camp. Never have and never will.
0: I love it. So is everybody making a big deal about C.J. Stroud down there?
4: Oh, they make a big deal out of Stroud, sure, because Stroud is coming off a terrible playoffs, and everybody's been making a big deal out of him since then, ever since they got to the off-season program. So, yeah, and if he and they keep track on 9-0. I believe on, obviously, 7-on-7, 9-on-7, 11-on-11. So, yeah, all his stats are out there. But that's just because this is his fourth season. He's looking at a contract extension in the 50 or 100 million neighborhood.
0: Now, when do you expect that to happen? Is that a, you know, imminent thing, or is that something that they would wait until after the season?
4: I thought before it'd be after the season, he'd have to prove himself. But last week when they started camp and Nick Caserio did his annual State of the Texans, he said they were talking. And I was thinking, if he didn't think they're going to get a deal done, why talk about it? Adam Schefter put out there 2 months ago, he thought they'd get it done. And for him to do that, tells me he's talking to one of two or both of two involved. That'd be agent David Mulligetta or general manager Nick Caserio.
1: Talking to John McClain on the Chase and Big Joe Show. John, I know camp started, we're talking football, but this oddness around the Kyle Shanahan wreck just is still lingering. I mean, could this affect the team and affect, you know, there's a guy helping him out, coach going on? Is this a matter that just needs to be pushed aside, or is this something that's going to linger to the season for the Niners?
4: Well, nobody knows for sure. They said he should be ready. He's got Clay Kubiak, Gary's middle son, calling plays. Clay's very involved in the game day, well, the preparation and the game day operation, as Shanahan's eye in the sky, so to speak. So, yeah, but I mean, I would expect Kyle Shanahan to be running the show again by the time the regular season rolls around.
1: Well, good, because I'm glad he's okay. That was just a kind of a weird story. I saw news today, John, that go back to 2014, that Jadeveon Clowney might be coming back to the Texans.
4: Yep, he signed with the Texans. He's coming back. They needed depth at defensive end behind Daniil Hunter and Will Anderson Jr. Clowney last season led the Cowboys with 8.5 sacks, 12 tackles for loss, and he had 22 pressures, and he was fifth in the NFL in pressure rate, even though he only played in 13 games and 379 snaps. And Clowney's always been better against the run than he has been as a pass rusher, which is one reason he's never had 10 sacks in a season. He's had 9, 9.5, 8.5 last year, so they're happy to get him. He lives here. He had multiple teams pursuing him. He's a mercenary. He takes his time to see who makes the best offer, and he came back to Houston. Let me tell you, people here are pumped. He never should have been traded. Two of the worst trades in Texans history were engineered by Bill O'Brien, and neither had a thing to do with playing. They had to do with the fact that Jadeveon Clowney and DeAndre Hopkins used to do things that irritated him, like be 2 minutes late to a meeting or something. And so he got rid of him in terrible deals, and now Clowney's back. And Hopkins just started coaching at Georgia Tech as a GA.
1: That's great. J.J. Watt, Jadeveon Clowney, did it ever reach its full potential? And had it reached its full potential, how dominating could that have been?
4: Well, they were together for 5 years, and they were dominating, and that's one reason Texans went to the playoffs so much and won playoff games to get to the divisional round. Now, let me think about it. Clowney came in 14. Watt came in 11. Clowney's first year was ruined by microfracture surgery on his knee and two subsequent operations. So healthy, if they'd have both been healthy together for those 5 years, Texans might have been able to advance farther than they did.
0: Talking to John McClain, speaking of J.J. Watt, you know, the news came out last week with Tony Romo and all his stuff going on. He's on a leave of absence from CBS. So J.J. will elevate and work with Jim Nantz on the number one team. What's kind of been your thoughts on you dealt with him every day as, you know, when he was a player and you a media member? How do you think he's done on this side of things, and how do you think he'll be with the number one?
4: I thought he did a great job last year with that angle. He was tremendous. Everybody praised him. I didn't hear any criticism. He did really well when he was in the studio show. And J.J.'s not afraid to be critical. He doesn't take cheap shots, and he's very analytical, and he's got a great personality. He's going to succeed at anything he does, except maybe on a soccer team like Burnley. And I think that Romo's not going to get that first-team job back. Andrew Marchand from The Athletic, who's the one that's broken the story on all that, and he talked about, and I think Mike Florio's been all over this too, you have morals clause. And they found out a lot of things that happened when he got the driving, where I can't remember what they called it. He didn't tell the truth. And so if they want to get rid of him and fight him over a settlement of $72 million, that is still owed him of his $180 million. They could probably do it, or they could bring him back and drop him down to a different level, because he has not been as good since he signed that $180 million contract. And a lot of people are saying, well, he isn't as good because the longer he's out of the game, the less he knows about it. Because he got so much money, it doesn't look like he's worked as hard to prepare where he can predict things based on alignment, which he was great at, and now he's not.
0: John McClain with us on the show. We'll have more with him coming up next here on Chasing Big Joe, 102.5 The Game.
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13: That's Texas, home of George Strait, the King. Ain't no such thing.
0: Home of John McClain, too. Chase and Big Joe, 1025 The Game here on this Monday. John, do you ever have those moments where you have something in your head and then as you're supposed to open your mouth and say it, you just totally forget it? That's exactly what just happened to me. So
4: yeah, that happens to me, and that's what happens when you get old. Unfortunately, it happens more and more.
0: I just had one of those moments. What I was going to ask, you know Clint Kubiak very well, obviously. You know, his dad was there, and now he's the head coach with the Raiders. What's kind of your thoughts on how he's handling things with the quarterback situation? Because I agree that Kirk Cousins should probably be the day one starter and let Fernando Mendoza take his time and not be rushed into it. But what are your thoughts on that?
4: I think the Raiders, if Mark Davis can stay out of making any dumb decisions and leave it to general manager John Spytek, who was with the Broncos under Gary Kubiak when they won Super Bowl 50 and then won a Super Bowl in Tampa when he was with Tom Brady, and let him continue to run the show with advice from Tom Brady, that team's headed in the right direction. Clint is like his dad. He's quiet, and people think, oh, man, he's not going to be tough enough. But when you watch him reaming players out at practice for mistakes, and it's one of those coaches where you don't want to let him down. He won't chew people out. He won't say anything negative in the media. A lot of times the media and the fans will get mad because he won't be honest when they lose, want him to take shots at the team. That's not Perry. That's not Clint. It's not going to be Clay, who should be a head coach next year after being the 49ers offensive coordinator. And when you're a young team like they have, that is appreciated. And I think Kirk Cousins, who he knows very well from coaching at Minnesota, is a really smart move. There's a lot of great quarterbacks, starting with the minority partner with the Raiders, who didn't play as a rookie, and like Patrick Mahomes, like Tony Romo, like Aaron Rodgers. There's a lot that didn't. And I think if you're stepping in and you're a Ben Roethlisberger and you're drafted low, and you play 10 games and you win them all, that's because you were fortunate to be selected by a really good team. Well, Fernando Mendoza was not.
1: That's right. Talking to John McClain on the Chase and Big Joe Show. John, I'm loving this drama in Tampa with Baker Mayfield. I mean, I just – that's a very good football team. Now you got the Vita Vey incident that's going on. He wants more money, be traded. Now the Baker Mayfield – I mean, you go to camp and you got all these problems when you got a football team that could be really good come together. How do you see the Baker Mayfield thing impacting this team?
4: I don't think it'll impact anything negative. It doesn't matter what they say at this time of year. They can act like their pee-pee hurts all the time because they're not getting a contract they want. But the fact is, the big money does not start till the regular season starts. I think they'll get their contracts worked out. They're not a team that has a lot of contract issues. Baker has been offered, according to reports, a little more than $100 million on a two-year deal.
1: Right.
4: He wants guaranteed, and he'd like another year. I'm guessing they'll compromise. He's probably asking for four, give him three, keep this year. And, you know, he was hurt a lot last year, and they were not as good. Carolina won their division with an 8-9 record. But when I'm picking divisions, I start with the quarterbacks, and I would take Baker Mayfield over any quarterback in that division.
1: I'm with you on that. I just the drama just sometimes like, God, what are we doing here? Come together. I really like that NFC South. I know the Saints signed Chris Olave to that nice deal, and there's something working there in New Orleans that really people thought last year, John, to be terrible, but with Tyler Shuck, and now there's a little momentum in New Orleans. That's a team to watch out. At least I think so. They came here, pounded the Titans last year, which doesn't say a lot, but I just like what's happening in New Orleans in the NFC South.
4: Joe, they're in the right division. Any team could win it if Michael Penix could get healthy and stay healthy. If Tua Tagovailoa could play like he did 3 years ago when he was tremendous. Sometimes that change of scenery is good, but I still like Mayfield. I still don't understand why they let Mike Evans get away, the
1: right.
4: greatest offensive player in team history, right up there with Derek Brooks as the greatest player in Buccaneers history. It's just going to be weird seeing Mike Evans in a 49ers uniform. But the division is bad enough where any team could win it. That's why all the fans ought to be excited.
1: Yeah, I agree. John, some of the early lines in Vegas to talk about coaches on the hot seat lose their job. And I don't like to spend a whole lot of time about coaches need to be fired. But Aaron Glenn is number one running away with what's going on. John, can anybody win in New York with that owner?
4: It's really hard because Woody Johnson is involved in a lot of decisions. People don't realize how closely involved he is, and he should not be. And people talk about all those draft choices they've got. Man, they're going to turn it around. Well, 1 year they had three number one picks, including Chad Pennington, and they got better, but they didn't do anywhere near what they could have done. Or what another team could have done in that position. So I don't know. You know, Woody Johnson's not just going to have a lobotomy and not be involved. I mean, that's the way they operate there. I don't know how many games Aaron Glenn would have to win in his second year to keep his job, but he's under a lot of pressure. And they're like, Geno Smith is the answer till they get the rookie next year.
1: Right.
4: Number one, there's no guarantee they're going to get the right one next year, and there's no guarantee Geno's going to be any good. And if he is, that just hurts them when it comes to getting that next quarterback. They should have gone with the worst quarterback they could find.
0: What do you think it worked with Rex Ryan, though, to the best of its ability? But they got to two AFC championship games.
4: They did, and they beat the Patriots, and Rex is a great defensive coach. Rex did a tremendous job. They're still my all-time favorite Hard Knocks team when the Jets and Rex were on there. But a little of Rex can go a long way. And they had defense. They were together. He did a tremendous job, but they couldn't get over the hump. And he did it with Mark Sanchez, which is what made it even stranger.
0: As we're now a week and then some into training camps, obviously, you haven't seen a whole lot, but when you look at the rookie head coaches Who are you the most interested in? Obviously, I know your ties to Clint Kubiak, but of all the rookie coaches, who are you the most interested to see how they do in year one?
4: Robert Saleh, because he was here for 6 or 7 years, first under Dom Capers. Then his last year was with Gary Kubiak's first year in 2006. And Robert, he'll never do it, but the stories that he can probably tell you about Woody Johnson and his involvement would probably curl his hair if he had it. But I think Saleh's going to do a really good job. We know he's a great defensive coach, and he's got a former head coach as offensive coordinator, but people can't get impatient, and it's hard not to. Everybody wants Cam Ward to be Drake May and Saleh to be Mike Vrabel, and they go to the Super Bowl, but you have to be patient. I think if they win 6 games, Amy Adams Strunk be turning cartwheels. I heard Charles Davis say last week the division's up for grabs. I disagree with that, and I heard somebody else on the NFL radio talk about the Titans could win 8 games. If Robert Saleh wins 8 games, he should be coach of the year.
1: John, you talk about a lot of coaches. You've known a lot of coaches throughout your career, but when you, every time you talk about Robert Saleh, you have this excitement in your voice about him. What is it about Robert Saleh, John, that you like that's going to work well here in Nashville?
4: Well, I did not know Robert when he was here. He's so far down the totem pole, we never even talked to him. But, you know, Kyle Shanahan liked him. Kyle has shown that multiple times. Kyle has a great track record, like D'Amico Ryans. And Saleh is a great defensive coach. He proved it twice, before he went to the Jets and after he went back to the 49ers last season, when he did probably the best coaching job by an assistant coach in the NFL, considering the changes they've made on their defense. And also the players they had lost because of the cap. And now he's got Brian Daboll. It's, the key isn't going to be the defense. The key is going to be the offense, led by Ward in the running game and the offensive line. And I think this time next year we'll be talking about Saleh helping the Titans become a playoff contender.
1: Boy, we would love that here in Nashville. John, it's Hall of Fame weekend that's happening. Is there one Hall of Fame speech that somebody gave that still resonates with you so deep and emotional?
4: It did. Michael Irvin. Michael Irvin's was incredible. Now, these guys don't do their own speeches. They right. have them done. But Mike's up there crying, telling his kids, do what, you know, don't do what I did. Because everybody knows he's a wild man. But his speech was unbelievable. And I keep thinking back to that one. One of the most, unbelievable Hall of Fame scenes. We're in there. We're writing on deadline. And all of a sudden, a senior inductee, Gene Eckerson, guard for the Cleveland Browns. He had Alzheimer's, and he was pushed out in a wheelchair by his 3,000-yard running backs he blocked for. Jim Brown, who never came to the Hall of Fame. Jim Brown, Leroy Kelly, and Bobby Mitchell were pushing his wheelchair.
1: Wow.
4: And I was on deadline. I'm like, whoa. I called my office, said, I'm changing my whole story. Jim Brown's here, and this scene is unbelievable. And the fact that Cleveland and Canton is a Browns town, and that they were all those great Browns players in the Hall of Fame, and that was, to me, the most emotional scene I've ever seen at Canton.
1: I love that. I go back, you know, we all grew up Steeler fans in the 70s, but Bradshaw's speech about Webster and Stallworth and Swan was just one. If you grew up a Steeler fan and you love Bradshaw, that to me, that one always resonates. But there's so many great speeches that guys give up there at Canton.
4: They do every year, and there's somebody. And now I'm so glad they put a tougher time limit. You don't get a Ray Lewis who's up here preaching to a Sunday, to his Sunday church, and going on and on and on and sweating like crazy. And because those Hall of Famers, they don't like being outside sweating in their gold jackets. And even though they got air blowing on them, They always tell everybody, short, please, short, short,
1: right.
4: Short.
1: Right. I wish, I know they put him in, I think, a year or two after he passed away, but my goodness, John, would I've loved to have heard Ken Stabler give a speech at the Hall of Fame.
4: Yeah, and if all of Kenny's old girlfriends had showed up, there wouldn't have been any room for any Hall of Famers to sit there.
1: Oh, I love it, man.
0: The Hall of Fame this weekend, what do you think of this class with Drew Brees, Roger Craig, Larry Fitzgerald, Luke Kuechly, and Adam Vinatieri?
4: It's harder and harder. Next year, there's two or three guys that have to go in on the first ballot, and that hurts the guys who have had to wait, who are deserving, but you can't keep them out. You know, when you're like Adrian Peterson, but Fitzgerald, we knew was a lot. Drew Brees was a lot, and I love that video where Brees asked Sean Payton to present him. That was very emotional. I still like those door knock videos when the player or coach does not know that he's in the Hall of Fame. A guy like Roger Craig's waited forever. The seniors are the ones like Carl Eller 1 year. They changed the rule. He was a senior. Then they changed it back, and he had one more year of eligibility, and he made it, and he was just crying like a baby. And those guys turned to mush. Some of the biggest jerks in history when they played turned to mush when they go into the Pro Football Hall of Fame.
0: It's going to be fun to watch, that's for sure. John, always appreciate it. We'll talk to you next week.
4: Guys, thank you very much, as always.
0: John McClain joins us every Monday at 2 o'clock here on the Chasing Big Joe show. And I think it'll be a fun class. I mean, there's some good – I agree with him on Roger Craig. I mean, you would have thought he would have been in a long time ago.
1: I mean, those Niners – but see, again, their generation, me, you, and Dr. Crane, but Roger Craig could not be stopped in the Super Bowl. Running back out of Nebraska was an amazing, amazing running back. And so you saw when he got announced that he was getting in, he was very emotional, and John's correct about all
0: that. We're at the time now, like the past few years, where there are guys going into the Hall of Fame where I'm going,
1: it's your age.
0: I'm old. Yeah. Like, I mean, Drew Brees, Fitzgerald, Luke Kuechly, Vinatieri. I mean, all those guys. And then you go back, Jared Allen last year, Antonio Gates. You know, Sterling Sharp was a little before me.
1: Right.
0: You had Freeney and Hester and Andre Johnson, Julius Peppers, Patrick Willis. I mean.
1: But I think they're running out of Hall of Fame players. I really, really do.
0: It's good. It's a really good point.
1: I think they're running out of, like, I know he lives here in town. Jared Allen's not a Hall of Famer.
0: Yeah.
1: It's not. I just think he's a Hall of very good player. I never thought he's a Hall of Famer.
0: Who's a – answer when we come back. Guys that are playing now that you think no doubt.
1: Sure. There's a few.
0: We'll do that next. Chasing Big Joe, 102.5 The Game.
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0: sunshine.
1: For George Strait, bringing us back. Chasing Big Joe, 102.5 The Game. Appreciate John McClain for joining us. So, Joe, let's just get one out of the way. A guy playing right now that we think is surefire lock for Hall of Fame. And he will, I guess, be the first drafted Titan to be in the Hall of Fame. Like Titan, not Oiler. Mm-hmm. Titan. And that's Derrick Henry.
2: No doubt. He can go in today.
1: Yep.
2: I think he's got three more years left to
1: play. I think he does too.
2: And to go. But he's in no doubt. He's in. Let's start in Buffalo. Josh Allen is on. These are obviously the big stars, Hall of Fame. He's got to get that next level, right? He's got to get to that Super Bowl.
1: He's got to win. I think he's got to win a Super Bowl. But,
2: right?
1: Yeah.
2: No, I don't know any linemen interior that pop out to me, but we'll go down the line. Dolphins, no. Patriots, no. Jets, no. Ravens, you know, with Lamar. I mean, he's won several MVPs, but they got to get to that next level, right?
1: Go back to the Patriots for a second. What does A.J. Brown need
2: Not
1: to do?
2: Not even close. Not even close.
1: I know he's not close. I'm saying what else would he need to do?
2: I need to see 5 years of Randy Moss level play. Okay. And I don't think we can
1: I think receiver is one of the hardest positions to get into the Hall.
2: I think he bitches and complains too much about me. He's not going to get to that level. Randy Moss bitched, but Randy Moss played his ass off. Ravens, Derrick Henry, Lamar's got to get to that level. There are no Marinos left anymore. You're going to get purely on who you are. That's not happy anymore. Burrow's the same way.
1: Well, there is one. Rivers will get in.
2: Philip Rivers?
1: Yeah. I think so.
2: We'll see.
1: I think he will. Wait, now he's got to wait 5 more years.
2: Yeah, is he a player? Yeah. He's a hell of a quarterback.
1: I think he'll get in. He may not be first ballot,
2: right?
1: I think he'll get in.
2: Burrow was there. Chase is too early in his career. Aaron Rodgers is in the Hall of Fame for the Steelers. Texans, J.J. Watt will get in, but he's not playing right now. Colts, there might be one or two guys that pop out. No. Jags, Titans, no. Broncos, no. Chiefs, Mahomes and Kelsey are definitely in. Raiders, if Max Crosby gives another 5 years at a high level, he's in. He's got five at that level.
1: Does Jeffrey Simmons have a path?
2: No.
1: You say no?
2: I don't. I mean, he's now going to his 8th year. He's a great player, but he's not Hall of Fame-esque. It's very hard for guys to get in the Hall of Fame that have been on more bad teams than good teams.
1: Yeah.
2: Chargers, no. I mean, there's again, I'm just about things that pop out of my mind currently.
1: Yeah, because Gates just got in.
2: Right. Cowboys. Currently, no. Now, there might be a lineman, an offensive defense that's out there, but nothing pops out to me right now. The Giants, no.
1: I don't think so.
2: The Eagles, what's the linebacker that came back last year that retired? He came back midseason. He's been there 15 years. I forget his name. He's in, and I don't remember his name.
1: Lane Johnson. Well, no, he's off. I think Jason Kelsey could get in.
2: Yeah, but he's gone.
1: Yeah, so, but I mean, because he's retired.
2: Right?
1: Yeah.
2: Commanders, nobody pops out to me right now. Bears, nobody. Lions, nobody. Packers, I mean, can Love get there?
1: Hutchinson's got work to do, but I think he could.
2: Oh, right?
1: Yeah.
2: Commanders, nobody pops out to me right now. Bears, nobody. Lions, nobody. Packers, I mean, can Love get there?
1: Hutchinson's got work to do, but I think he could.
2: Oh, I got to see 10 years of
1: it. Yeah, I mean.

0: Cardinals, nope. Rams, yes. Stafford, Miles Garrett. And I'm leaving out somebody else for the Rams.
1: Well, one that may come back.
0: Aaron Donald, right. Niners, Mike Evans. I mean, he's got Hall of Fame stats. And then with the Seahawks.
1: Kittle.
0: Kittle could be. I don't think right now he's a Hall of Famer. But I think
1: Jason Kelsey's a Hall of Famer. Or Travis Kelsey's a Hall of Famer.
0: Well, damn straight he is.
1: Yeah.
0: You got a couple Super Bowls under that belt right there. I mean, I think more and more now Super Bowls mean something. As they usually in the past didn't, like now, like Marino would not get in because he didn't win a Super Bowl. I understand all that too as well, but there's not a lot of guys, man. There's not a lot of guys. There's probably plenty of offensive, defensive linemen, linebackers, some DBs I'm leaving out right there, but I always gravitate towards quarterbacks, running backs, and receivers.
1: Mahomes.
0: Oh, definitely.
1: Yeah.
0: He retired today, he's in.
1: Here's what a few people say. Chad says Derrick Henry, Bobby Wagner. I agree with that. Travis Kelce, Trent Williams, Mike Evans.
0: Yes.
1: Adam in Portland says Mahomes, Kelce, Derrick Henry, Miles Garrett.
0: Yep. Indeed. Yes, indeed.
1: Side note, Derrick Henry will retire as the undisputed greatest running back in history. I love Derrick Henry. It'll always be disputed because the eras are so different. Like I think he can be in the conversation as one of the greatest, but like Earl Campbell, I mean, is he the greatest in Titans history or franchise history?
0: Yeah. I mean, Earl Campbell was generational setting, but so was Chris Johnson.
1: Right. And Chris Johnson won't be in the Hall of Fame.
0: No, and I mean, Eddie was badass in his own right.
1: Probably won't be in the Hall of Fame.
0: No, uh-uh. But I think Derek's story's still being written. These others aren't. But Earl Campbell was on another level.
1: But it's also just a different.
0: Right.
1: I don't love using that excuse, but like eras do matter.
0: Yeah.
1: Like the tight end positions changed, the running back positions evolved, wide receiver I think has evolved.
0: Right. But listen,
1: quarterback, it all has.
0: Like OJ and Franco and Peyton, they had 14 games.
1: Yeah.
0: Now you get 7, so you play 5 years at 78, you get 15 more games.
1: And you can't
0: 1,000 yards.
1: Would OJ work in today's league? I don't know. As a player?
0: Great question. I don't know. But again,
1: other things aside,
0: go back. I'm going to pound this home and nobody's going to listen to me. And that's fine. I need asterisks now. I need asterisks.
1: No, that's fine.
0: You're getting 17 games. You're getting 17 games to do this. So if somebody says, well, he rushed for more yards, we get another game to do it. It doesn't correlate. It doesn't stand side by side in all this. But nobody's going to listen to my asterisk rant, and that's fine. Maybe I'll just go to a retirement center and sit in the corner and yell at people about this. Like, who's that over there? Oh, he comes here every day and yells about asterisks. That's it, man.
1: Mike says, I think he's trying to say, I don't know, the voice to text didn't work here. I think he's trying to say, we don't count anything that was not in Tennessee. We're done with that. We're not the Oilers. We're never going to be the Oilers. We're the Tennesseans. Mike, have you seen the uniforms?
0: Mike, this is not the Browns. The Browns stopped everything, and the Ravens took the Browns name and went to Baltimore, and I created their own thing. And so,
1: I hear what he's saying, and
0: right,
1: I like
0: him.
1: That's why I say Titans history, Oilers history, and then franchise history. But they're not helping because they just did a uniform set that pretty much looks like the Oilers.
0: And I think the uniforms are good. I really do.
1: And I think August 25th we get the rivalries, which I think is going to be the Navy. Have I told you my prediction, what I think is going to happen?
0: No, but please tell me.
1: So they'll do the rivalries, which is kind of like the City Connect. So I think they'll do Navy helmet, everything with that, and they'll have Music City on it. I think that'll be the rivalries. And then I think next year they're going to do one of two things. They're going to do a Titans throwback to the original uniform that they'll wear once a year. Or they will do a alternate either baby blue or red helmet and a red jersey.
0: They'll never do red. And you know why that?
1: Oh, because Bud Adams hated red.
0: And she's not a fan. I've been told she's not a fan.
1: Okay.
0: Either.
1: Well.
0: But I'd like it.
1: I would see. I think what would be cool if they did the, because remember the Oilers had this too, the baby blue helmet.
0: Yeah,
1: you do that with like a navy top, and then baby blue pants. That would look
0: well.
1: So
0: Fisher
1: nice.
0: Talked about the Hall of Fame game last week with us about uniforms.
1: Those were all baby. I love those.

0: that helmet. Love that helmet.
1: Oh, 9883, Christian McCaffrey, does he get in?
0: No.
1: You say no?
0: Nope. You think he's a Hall of Famer? Not at all. His stats aren't lining up. Nothing of that. No, it's not.
1: He's been hurt a lot.
0: I don't. No, he's not. Do you think he's a Hall of Famer right now?
1: I need to. Well, receiving.
0: I need to know right now.
1: Receiving wise, too.
0: Give me three more years at that level, then yeah, we'll talk.
1: Yeah. I think there's conversation for it, but probably not yet. Like last year. So he's been over 1,000 yards 4 times in his career, as a rusher. As a runner, hang on. Let me see receiving. Hold on just a second. All right, so he's got basically just over 7,500 yards rushing. So that's not in Hall of Fame.
0: No, hell no, it's not. I need double that.
1: But he's over. He's got over almost 6,000 yards receiving.
0: No, give me Derek Mason.
1: And then 2,300 scrimmage yards.
0: No, what does that mean? Yeah.
1: No, is that return?
0: Give me Derek Mason, brother, on these things.
1: Yeah.
0: I ain't doing that.
1: Now, if he gets to 10,000 yards rushing and then you have
0: 10,000 receiving?
1: Well, even 7,000 receiving because he's a running back, I'd probably consider it.
0: Extra games. I'm telling you, he's not a Hall of Famer. Good player, not a Hall of Famer.
1: Time will tell. We'll see.
0: Oh, that's it.
1: But I mean, you know what time? You know what time it is, and it will tell.
0: Right.
1: What day is it? And celebrity birthdays. We'll do that coming up next. Chasing Big Joe, 102.5 The Game.
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0: So just say, look, I'm sorry. I did that. own up to it, and now you go forward. Man, I'm getting attacked by something over here. My bad. Deep breath. I swallowed air. My bad. Man. Well, sorry, Diego.
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10: Jason Big Joe, 102.5 The Game here on this Monday. By the way, Wandale Robinson, Titans wide receiver, will join. It was recorded earlier after practice live on the field, but Derek Mason, Willie Donick, and Connor Newt got caught up with him after practice today. They're going to air that at 4:20 today, so you won't want to miss that. The new Titans wide receiver, as he will join them. It is the Major League Baseball trade deadline, which is coming up in what, a few hours?
11: Yeah, less than three for sure.
10: Yeah. And there has been a move involving somebody that is from Nashville.
0: Ah, local boy.
10: A local boy.
0: Is it Dredrick Tatum?
10: It is not. Nice. It looks like the Padres have acquired Robbie Ray from the Giants.
0: What a great career. Brentwood High School graduate. Probably shut down Frazier's brother at one point.
10: Yeah. He won a Cy Young, too, right?
0: Yeah. I think so.
10: Yeah. So,
0: good for him.
10: So he will join the Padres. I think he's pretty much played for every NL West team, it seems like.
11: Yeah, he's been all over the place.
10: Like, he's played for – I know he was with the D-backs at one time, the Giants, now the Padres. Was he ever with the Rockies?
0: Yeah, I think he was with the Rockies.
10: I think he might have been.
0: Robbie, they have a song, Come On Eileen's, like, poor old Robbie Ray.
10: All right, Arizona, he has not been with the Rockies.
0: He's not?
10: Detroit, Arizona, Toronto, Seattle, San Francisco, and now San Diego.
0: Six teams.
10: Yep. But it won a Cy Young.
0: Won a Cy Young, man.
10: So, Robbie Ray going to the Padres. With that, let's get to what day is it and celebrity birthdays.
11: Okay, short list today. If you guys need coupons, they have that applied on here as well. Airplane Crop Duster Day is today.
0: Oh, so, we got that around here.
10: I knew a producer that did that a lot back where you're sitting.
0: God, the jokes just come out for that one.
11: Next on the list, we have Clean Your Floors Day. I guess after an airplane crop dust, you probably want to do that. Ester Day is today. National Watermelon Day, I guess, you know, it's the time that ripe of the watermelon. You might want to grab those before they're out of season. And last on the list, and definitely very eventful, Grab Some Nuts Day is today. So you could go to your local roadhouse or, you know, just go grab some nuts. It's basically a squirrel Super Bowl today.
10: Uh-huh. Anyway.
11: Macadamia.
10: We got it.
11: Almonds.
0: What's the Christmas gremlin's name? Krampus, what's his name?
11: Krampus Snatch, yeah.
0: Krampus
11: Snatch. He probably likes a lot of nuts, too.
0: Time for celebrity birthdays.
10: It's got to be the last one. I don't know.
0: You birthdays never know. Within 2 years of their actual birthday. Dr. Crane, since you celebrated National Nuts Day, let's go with, how old is former Buffalo Bills coach Marv Levy?
11: Let's go 71.
10: 101.
0: 101 exactly. That is the oldest birthday living of celebrity birthdays ever. Chaser Howard is former receiver Lance Allworth.
10: 68.
11: 72.
0: 86. Dr. Crane, Howard is hockey player Marcel Dion. Not to be confused with Dionne Warwick.
11: Yeah, I was really confused there.
10: 73 78 75.
0: Chaser, how old is the GOAT today? Tom Brady, the greatest quarterback to ever play football.
10: All right, Tom Terrific is 48 50 49.
0: That is a push. Dr. Crane, how old is former Olympic swimmer Ryan Lochte?
11: 39.
10: That's a pretty good guess. I'm going to say 37.
0: 42. Chase, the former Georgia running back, and I don't know why he didn't make it in the NFL, Todd Gurley.
1: He got hurt, right?
10: I think he did battle some injury.
11: Knee injuries.
0: I think he was afraid to get hit.
1: Did he play for the coach?
0: He did. Hey, guys.
1: Yeah.
0: Todd Gurley.
1: Well, we could ask him about that. I'm going to say Todd Gurley is 39.
11: 32.
0: 32, exactly.
1: Wow.
0: 2-1, Dr. Crane. Dr. Crane, how old is... Oh, you should like this, Dr. Crane.
1: No, it is not 2-1. It is 2-2.
0: He just nailed it. You haven't got another one.
1: Yeah, that is... Yeah, but you said 2-1. I got it spot on with Marv Levy. So I should have...
0: Oh, 2-2. Yeah, thank you.
11: He got 101. I was like, wait a minute.
0: Let me slap my coworker. Do better! All right. Sorry.
1: Look, I mean, you know. Come on now.
11: That'd be fair.
0: Dr. Crane, did you go, Todd? Yeah, you guessed Todd. Oh, it's your Dr. Crane. How old is Martin Sheen? Jeb Bartlett.
11: 55.
1: Is Charlie even 55?
0: Wow.
1: It's okay. I'm going to say 82.
0: 86. Chaser, Martha Stewart.
1: 85?
11: Martha Stewart is 83.
0: 85, exactly. Dr. Crane, John Landis, director of Blues Brothers. John Landis.
11: 77.
1: 83.
0: 76. It's now 4-3. Chaser, James Hetfield, lead singer Metallica.
1: 61.
11: 60 on the dot.
0: 63. Chaser's up 5-3. Last one. Dr. Crane from Salt and Peppa, DJ Spinderella. How old is she today?
11: I'm going to go 52.
1: 58.
0: 55. That's a push on both sides. Chase wins 5-3. Good job, everybody. It's over.
1: That is a push.
0: That's
1: all right. Math. Appreciate everybody for joining us today on the program. I believe Tim Hasselbeck tomorrow.
0: That's right. Hey, listen, a good weekend for you guys out there. Let me tell you what, if you're struggling, we talk all the time, please reach out to us. We're here to talk to you anytime, any place to let you know how wonderful and beautiful you are. You know, I tell you all the time, you know, don't avoid things. Remember, the best way out is always through. The best way out is always through. Talk about your problems. Reach out to us. Get it off your chest, man. UnityCares.com/Big Joe. We can go for more help. Remember, you are beautiful. You are wonderful. We love you so much, guys. You're doing such a great job. And remember this, when things get tough, when things get down, just please remember how much God truly loves you.
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22: D-Mace, Vingan, and Donick, 102.5 The Game. It's been a long time since I've been able to say this. Willie Donick, Derek Mason, Adam Vingan, Connor Newt here with you. Reunited, and it feels so good. For the first time in more than 2 weeks, we're all together. The two of you haven't aged a day since the last time I saw y'all.
23: You sure look about good. That? Oh, thank you.
22: You look great.
23: You look well rested.
22: I was telling Connor and Brandon Bigsby before we came on the air. They said, "How was your staycation?" Because I just stayed in town. Uh-huh. And I'm like, I was on dad duty all week, so it wasn't really a vacation. It was just I didn't have to go to work.
23: Yeah, I get that.
22: But we had a lovely week.
23: That's wonderful.
22: Kids are back in preschool today. Oh, my daughter's first day of preschool. My son's last first day of preschool. So there were some tears shed this morning. But I am very glad to be back in the saddle with all of you. Hello, Willie.
24: Hello.
22: Great to see you.
24: Welcome back.
22: Thank you. Thanks for holding it down for me last week.
24: Of course.
22: I listened some. It was good. Very good. Great, even. But yes, I am thrilled to be back with both of you, Connor, all of you. As I said, it's been, I think the exact date was July 16th was the last day we were all present at the same time. And no better time than the present, of course, to talk about Titans training camp practice earlier today. All three of you were at practice. You caught up with new wide receiver Wandale Robinson after practice. We will play that interview for you during the 4 o'clock hour, 4:20 to be precise. So looking forward to hearing that. I haven't heard it yet, so it will be new to me, like it will be new to all of you. Teron Davenport, ESPN NFL Nation Titans reporter, will join us at 3:40 for his weekly segment. But before we get into today's practice, since I was off last week and I was trying my hardest not to be plugged in, I mean, I could only help myself so much. I am human.
23: It was just itching you, man.
22: Right. But I tried to unplug. I tried not to pay attention to the sports world around me for a week. So for those of us like me who perhaps were also on vacation last week and are just tuning in to Titans training camp, I want to go around the room and I want a headline from the first several days of Titans training camp. Willie Donick, why don't you start? Give me your headline for how many practices have there been now? Four, five?
23: Six maybe?
22: Thereabouts?
23: Yeah.
22: Give me your headline from the first several practices of Titans training camp for those of us who are trying to catch up.
3: You want something specific or sort of a far-reaching catch-all for all?
22: You take it wherever you want to take it, my friend.
3: My headline is work in progress. I see a lot of the things that they're trying to do. All the stuff we've been told about Brian Daboll, all the things that we've been told about Robert Saleh, what Robert Saleh specifically wants to do with the defense, and the same for Daboll in the offense. And I see what they're trying to do, but it's a work in progress. There's a long way to go. There's some things that I really like. There's some things that I have major questions of how quick they're going to be able to make it cohesive, but work in progress.
22: All right, Derek, I will ask you the same question in a different manner. Mm-hmm. Give me your first week standouts of Titans training camp. Which players have stood out the most to you through the first several practices, good or bad? Let's start with good.
23: I think first is Elik.
22: Elik Ayoman.
23: And we were talking about him earlier today, TD and I. And he's about his business. He's about his business this camp. And I think he's going to surprise a lot of people headed into the season. So I have been extremely excited about what Elik has been able to do thus far. They were in pass today. We'll talk more about that. But that is my guy that I'm like, just watch out for him. I think this kid's going to have a really good year.
22: Okay. Anybody standing out for the wrong reason so far during camp, Derek Mason?
23: Standing out for the wrong reasons, I would say at best the quarterbacks, and that's including today. They didn't look as good. There has been some good plays, but there has been some misfires as well. They're still building that rapport across the board with their receivers. So not that I'm disappointed in them, but they're going to have to pick up the pace. They are, starting with starting quarterback.
22: And we will get to Cam Ward's day in just a moment. Connor, you've been out to every practice so far covering Titans training camp and the Titans in general for us here at 102.5 The Game. Your headline, your major takeaway from the first few practices of camp.
4: I would say receivers in general. You're seeing some good moments from all of them. Elik Ayoman, as Derek mentioned. Let me say this without the big blue glasses on. Wandale Robinson has been pretty impressive. I asked him today, and you'll hear that later, next hour, but his work across the middle with Cam Ward is something to keep an eye on. They're comfortable with each other. They play to the advantages of each other's games, so they've been impressive. Carnell Tate, he's had his moments. He didn't particularly stand out today, but you know, I've talked to you about this before, Adam, that iron sharpens iron matchup between Carnell Tate and Alante Taylor. I would go one win in the column of Alante Taylor today. So the other thing I would say is defense in general as a unit sticking out. You've got some play in the inside linebacker position with Cedric Gray, who's been playing really well. Anthony Hill's had some plays out there. The defensive line has made its moves. Jermaine Johnson is definitely a winner from the first couple of days of training camp. So good things and bad things. Like Willie said, work in progress. You've got to see a lot more before I'm comfortable with this team. But good things and bad things.
3: How do we feel about Carnell Tate? Because he did the media session at the podium. The way he presents himself to the media is the way I see him play in and play out. He's very even keeled. And Derek, that is unlike a lot of wide receivers who tend, I don't know if I would say they all tend to be the same way, but I feel like there's more demonstrative emotion showed by most receivers. Carnell Tate is so icy cool. And like I said, when he gets all these questions, he's just real matter of fact. But everybody seems to be glowing about his ability to pick things up quick. Mm-hmm. I'm very encouraged. I don't know about you, but what I'm seeing from him. It's not that he's catching 17 touchdowns per practice or anything like that, but he just looks beyond his years. Because he's a young rookie, too. Yeah. That point was made today.
23: I think what you've seen, it's sort of matching itself up to what's going on the practice field. And now, obviously, what Daboll has said about him when it comes to learning the offense, the mental part of the game. The even keel demeanor, I think it comes from, just look at all of the Ohio State wide receivers. I don't think any of them had this demonstrative sort of attitude or, you know, this attitude of give me the damn ball. Or I think they all, because they've been accustomed to having to wait their turn, because the room has been so deep with talent at that position at Ohio State. So he's taking that same thing. And then Hartline, I'm sure, is an excellent coach. But I'm wondering if, you know, are we setting this young man up for a task that he may not be able to accomplish this season?
22: We were talking about this, Derek, during minicamp, mm-hmm. you and me. Remember, you know what I love the most, and by love I mean hate, the videos from practice, mm-hmm. with the slow motion and everything like that. It makes everything look like cinema. And Carnell Tate was the star of those short video clips for the Titans, mm-hmm. during OTAs, one-handed catches, and all of those things. And you and I talked about then perhaps pumping the brakes a little bit on the Carnell Tate hype train, just because you're putting a lot on this kid's plate, and there's already a lot on his plate because, mm-hmm. he's the number 4 overall pick in the draft. We know the Titans' history of drafting receivers, especially drafting receivers at or near the top of the draft. It's suspect.
23: Mm-hmm.
22: So there's a lot working against Carnell Tate. So I can understand your point, but I think that train has left the station.
23: Oh, absolutely. Absolutely. But you, once you get into practice and you understand, you know, how difficult it is going to be for him day in and day out. And I'm not just talking necessarily the mental part, because yes, he is picking up on the offense pretty well, and he seems to be on pace. But, you know, the grind of camp hasn't started yet. And I know what happens in the grind of camp, even the best of them. They wear down a little bit because they've never been through this type of grueling sort of 2-a-days. And get it, I know things have changed, but yet and still, they're going at a pace that probably they didn't go, like, all the time. And everything now means so much more. So it's like, let's wait for this kid to get through camp. Let's see some preseason games of him. He's going to wow us. I know that, but I don't want to get to a point where, you know, we expect, you know, him to just carry the load when it comes to the receivers, when he still has a developing quarterback in the new offense with offensive line developing. So there's still things, as talented as he is, there are still things that are working against him.
22: Let's talk about today's practice, mm-hmm. the first practice in pads. It's a big day when the Titans put on the pads for the first time this season. From all accounts that I've read and I've talked to the three of you, Cam Ward had a solid day. I've even seen some reporters say it was his best practice yet of camp. However, the headline appears to be 2 interceptions that Cam Ward threw. I want to get y'all's takes on those because you were there. But first, let's hear from Robert Saleh on those 2 plays, 2 interceptions from Cam Ward today at practice.
5: Rolling out through across his body, interceptions. How do you kind of balance, like, approaching that? You don't want to take the stinger out, so to speak, but you still want him to be more across.
6: Yeah, those are, I don't want to say they're non-negotiables, but throwing across your body, especially shallow, it's different if you really extend the pocket and it just really opens up for you. But when there's so much traffic in there, the one that Jermaine made was an elite play. You know, that's your check down with regard to a boot. Jermaine made a hell of a play, but usually that check down's, you can count on it being open. But the first one that Hooker intercepted probably was a poor decision.
22: So, Willie, you were there. Let's break down these interceptions, because from what I've read, both interceptions came on basically the same play in terms of what Cam Ward was trying to do. But you were there. You saw it. What did you make of those 2 passes in particular?
7: First, I would agree with some of the other things that we saw at practice today, because I do think this is the unfortunate part of what we take out of practice. The focus is going to be on these 2 plays when he ran, I don't know, 20 plays, but he had some really good throws in there, mm-hmm. too, some laser beams that I thought he and Wandale Robinson had a lot of good connections today. In fact, all three guys, and this is what we're trying to find out, you know, do they have, we talked about this in a lot of detail on Friday, can they find the right roles of Robinson in the slot? Ridley is more of the deep guy. He doesn't have to do it all. He can just play to his strengths, and then Tate being that solid rookie who's ready to help, does a little bit of everything. If the chemistry between those three is right, and then Iomanner and DK, who have some great rookie experience under their belt, can fit in as the depth, I mean, that really looks like it's got potential to be a lot better. And that was there today. I saw all three of the main guys we talked about all made nice plays. Mm-hmm. But Connor and I discussed this about the two interceptions. Patrick Mahomes kind of ruined it, I think, for all quarterbacks who have been taught their whole lives, don't throw across your body, back against the grain, over the middle, late. Like all those combinations, it equals disaster every time. Well, that was true until Patrick Mahomes started doing that all the time. And making it, because I remember watching Patrick Mahomes, D-Mace, when he was a young quarterback. I'm like, he's going to get burned on that. He's not going to get away with it. Sooner or later, they're going to figure it out. He's going to start. It never happened. But he is the exception. Mm-hmm. And Cam Ward, this is what we got to find out. He's got to weed that out. The non-negotiable part of it, I'm sure it was non-negotiable for Patrick Mahomes until Andy Reid said, you know what? He does that pretty well. Let's let him do it.
23: I look at it from this standpoint. One, you know, when Saleh says, well, it's usually open. It wasn't open that time. You know, it wasn't open that time. So don't let your quarterback off the hook that quickly. He should be able to see that that's not a throw that you should make. And that's where they have to get him to that point. And I know when TD asked the question, how do you sort of, there has to be a way. You've done this long enough as a coach, and you've watched others do it long enough. You've been around some great coaches. Hell, you was with a great coach in San Fran. So there had to be a point where, you know, in discussing that with Purdy, you overheard conversations or in the meeting. So there has to be a way that you can let your quarterback know. And I'm sure Daboll and they're working on that. But I'm upset that it happened twice. That's my whole thing. The first time, yeah, you can say, well, this happened. Make sure the second go around that you're not putting yourself. I know it's practice. I get it. I know you want to have that arm arrogance, you know, that's being thrown out there. But arm arrogance in a situation where you really don't need to have it because you already threw an interception, that's my whole thing. Just learn from those things. Because if it looks the same way, more than likely, it's going to be the same way. That's why I'm not going to let him off the hook that quick. Now, outside of that, his day was, he had a really good day. He showed the ability to throw in tight spaces. He threw some deep balls. He was accurate with a lot of his things. And he did dirt a few. But those two situations, like, those are the things that get you beat in games. You can play a fantastic game, and you have that one mistake, and that is the difference from you winning 21 to 17 or losing 21 to 24. So stuff like that. So I'm not just going to dismiss it. But I'm not going to be, you know, overly critical of it, too. I'm just saying, hey, listen, you got to be better your second go around because it was the same exact scenario.
22: 615-737-1025. 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Quickly, Matthew in Nashville says, I need Willie's thoughts on the Mets trade deadline moves today. Thanks for Luke Weaver, by the way.
7: Well, when TD comes on at 3:40, TD and I have already had each other's back today. We've already had some therapy. The Mets are dismantling half of their roster today as we speak. Yeah, D-Mace is still trying to
22: get we'll get to Tarek Skubal later.
23: We'll get to that.
22: We'll get to that.
7: That's really the one. But, yeah, the Mets.
23: Your Mets, yeah, man.
7: They're trading everything they can get something
23: People
7: for.
23: Trading stuff, guys trading tickets.
22: Yeah. It's a fire sale in Queens, 615-737-1025. Your thoughts on the Tennessee Titans, first practice in pads. As Willie mentioned, Teron Davenport will join us at 3:40. But coming up next, we were just talking about Cam Ward. Let's talk about his predecessor as Titans starting quarterback coming up next, because Will Levis, out of witness protection, addressed reporters the other day for the first time in more than a year, and he had some interesting things to say. We will discuss that coming up next. 615-737-1025. It is a Reaction Monday. We are reacting to the Titans' first practice and pads of the season, and Reaction Mondays are brought to you by Pella Windows and Doors of Nashville.
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10: Next week in San Francisco. 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
25: I feel like I was a kid when I got here. I've definitely turned into a man, and there's still a lot of growing that I need to do. But I think what I touched on earlier, just on the mental side, being able to not care as much about what other people say or what other people think. I feel like I worked a lot for other people's approval in the beginning of my career, and whereas I'm just trying to be the best version of me at this point, and I have more confidence than I've ever had because of that. I don't need to go out there and win X amount of games before I can feel the confidence. Like, I have the confidence right now. I know I've put the tape out there already that I'm a dang good quarterback in this league, and I'm even better than I ever have been. So.
26: The faith that you have a future as a starter in this league?
25: 100%. I know I'm, I think I'm, there are not 32 quarterbacks in this league better than me. I know that for sure.
22: That was Will Levis the other day. breaking his silence, and that is an appropriate usage of breaking one's silence, because we had not heard Willie Donick from Will Levis in more than a year since he underwent shoulder surgery. But that last part, that went around the NFL world over the weekend. Will Levis saying, and I quote, "There are not 32 quarterbacks in this league better than me." And if you looked hard enough during that news conference, you could see Levis blinking, "Save me," in Morse code. But first time we've heard from Will Levis, Willie, in more than a year. And I'm all about self-improvement, and I'm all about mental health. And if Will Levis needed that 1 year to get away from football, I think he said he hadn't been away from football like that since he was like in like second grade or something like that. So if he's in a better headspace, that's great. Congratulations to Will Levis. And I mean that sincerely. But there aren't 32 quarterbacks in this league better than him. He's the third string quarterback on his own team, which by definition means there's at least 64 quarterbacks who are better than him. But what were your thoughts on Will Levis's first news conference in more than a year?
7: I really thought I had mixed feelings about that. He hadn't been in the spotlight in a long time. He's always had that type of trait in the way he talks. And I've always felt like he talks confidently. He doesn't play confidently. So it's like, you know, you want to see what he's saying translate to what you're watching when he's playing. I think it's 100% fine to say, I feel like I'm one of the best 32 quarterbacks. There's a different way to say that, a different time to say that. And I think that's what has hurt him in the past with his approach off the field, you know? And so I just think it was not the right time to say that. Not the very first time you take the podium, especially when you watch the practices, he is taking the reps as the third team. I was curious when Trubisky got out there if they would split the reps with the second team. That has not been the case. And so I want to see it. I want it because D-Mace, it's the same thing. He will throw two or three passes where you're like, dang, wow, that was big time. And then there's the mistake that you're saying, that's still the thing that is holding him back and always has held him back.
23: Connor, play that clip again for me, because there are a lot of interesting things within what he said that I do want to comment on.
25: I feel like I was a kid when I got here. I've definitely turned into a man, and there's still a lot of growing that I need to do. But I think what I touched on earlier, just on the mental side, being able to not care as much about what other people say or what other people think. I feel like I worked a lot for other people's approval in the beginning of my career, and whereas I'm just trying to be the best version of me at this point, and I have more confidence than I've ever had because of that. I don't need to go out there and win X amount of games before I can feel the confidence. Like, I have the confidence right now. I know I've put the tape out there already that I'm a dang good quarterback in this league, and I'm even better than I ever have been. So,
26: the faith that you have a future as a starter in this league?
25: 100%. I know I'm, I think I'm, there are not 32 quarterbacks in this league better than me. I know that for sure.
23: Well, and listen, I do agree with Will Levis from this standpoint. There are not 32 quarterbacks in the league that are starting that I believe is better than him. But there are enough that you're not a starter at this moment. And they believe there's two on your team that are better than you. But when you talk about talent, I've always said it. I don't think there's 32 quarterbacks as talented as Will Levis, but how he plays, sort of, yeah, you got the talent, but do you have the know-how to put it all together with the mental side of the game? Can you process it fast enough and do it consistently enough to prove to us and other people that you are a starting quarterback? I think that's the part that he's missing. It's not that, you know, scouts don't believe you have the potential or you have the tools. There are a lot of guys that come through this league with potential. But then there are only a percentage of those guys that come through here that are able to put it all together. And those guys typically last in the NFL. The part that he's also missing too is this. Listen, you may not get that many more shots. You may not. This isn't the wide receiver position. This isn't the running back position where you rotating. This ain't the tight end position where they're rotating them all the time. No, there's one quarterback at a time. And you're only going to get an opportunity is if that quarterback gets hurt or if they're blowing somebody out. They've seen what you can do, Will Levis. And again, I do agree from a skill set, from a potential, what he has as a quarterback. Yes, I would say he's better. I could point to a couple of teams, if you're just talking about his physical attributes, that he would be better than that said quarterback on teams right now. But again, it's not all about that. You got to be able to you make people in that office live on a roller coaster, and they don't want to live on a roller coaster, not with a quarterback. Because again, yeah, you said it. You have put it on tape, but you also put the bad on tape too.
22: I was just about to say, no one is forgetting the surrender Cobra memes from 2024 with hands behind head after throwing ridiculous interception after ridiculous interception. That is who Will Levis is to the rest of the NFL. And yes, he's put some damn good throws on tape from 2 years ago, but those plays are not going to outweigh all of the ridiculous turnovers he had as the starting quarterback for the Tennessee Titans. And this is why I feel like it's in the best interest of everybody, Will Levis and everyone within the Titans organization, to find a way to part ways. Because I do believe that Will Levis will be a distraction. And I don't think Will Levis is going to sound off at a news conference and speak ill of Cam Ward or throw anybody under the bus or anything like that. But just his presence, even as a third string quarterback, it's kind of awkward. And you know that if Cam Ward struggles, people will be like, well, you know, if we squint hard enough, Will Levis wasn't that bad 2 years ago. Let's give him another shot. I just rip the Band-Aid off. As Derek said, there are plenty of teams out there who have major quarterback problems. And maybe one of those teams will talk themselves into Will Levis. But I just think the longer he's on the roster, the more awkward it becomes.
7: Well, that's why I think it was ultimately not the right way to go. Like, what he seemed to be saying in that answer was, I hope I get traded. Somebody, I want to be that guy. I can be that guy for your team. I'm out here.
22: Right, he was talking better, to the rest of the league.
7: I'm better than some guys that have jobs on your team. Mm-hmm. So consider trade. Because I'm sure this has been the backdrop of his whole summer, right?
23: Oh, yeah, absolutely.
7: Or even going back to the spring at the draft, there was a lot of, hey, well, Will Levis get traded during the draft? Mm-hmm. And it hasn't happened. And so he's probably sitting there going, what do I do? And I think the best thing, even though it might be the easiest, it may not be the easiest thing, is to just don't say anything. Be the team guy. Go out and play well. And that would take care of itself. I'm not sure he helped himself get traded. If that's what he wants, by doing what he did.
23: I understand, you know, the situation he is. I truly do. Because, you know, for 3 years, I was in that Will Levis space, you know, having to prove it all over again, over and over again, doing some good things, and you're still not getting that opportunity. So I get when he goes out and he works his tail off, and he's, you know, in his mind, I've gotten better mentally, I've gotten better physically. Now only thing I need is that opportunity. I get that part. I get it. And you want, anytime you're in front of a mic, especially your first time, you want to let people know that I've been working damn hard and I believe I've improved on certain areas or whatnot. I just need that chance. So you want your name to continue to be in the front of people's minds. But I think, you know, the way you go about it, you may end up causing more of a distraction than anything. Because I didn't think he had a particularly good practice today. But listen, he's not, unfortunately, I know Salah said it's a competition, but come on, it's not no competition.
7: It doesn't
23: Trubisky
7: appear that way.
23: Is the backup quarterback. Yeah.
7: When he said that, I wanted to look to see. And Trubisky missed the first practice, so Levis got to run with the twos. So I was curious if we were going to see things that would lead you to believe they actually really are.
23: And Will Levis knows it. Will Levis knows it's not a competition. That's why he said some of the things he said the other day. He understands, as much as Salah said this is a competition, Trubisky didn't come here to be the third string quarterback and then to pay him that money to be the third. No. Will Levis knows he's in an uphill battle. He's not going to get the reps that he needs to show. And I wouldn't be surprised if he doesn't get many, if all, reps in preseason. It just depends, you know. So I can't 100% fault him for doing what he's doing, because listen, when you're in that situation, it's like, man, I didn't say anything last year. I was going through my whole rehab and all this other stuff. And then you finally get an opportunity to say something. So I understand that part, but I'm not sure if he helped himself at all.
7: My message would be dominate the third team, dominate those reps. If you're what you say you are, one of the 32 best quarterbacks, then you should stand out when it's threes versus threes. That should be the mindset that he has to have every day. And it, you know, you can privately say, it stinks. I know it stinks. You think you're better, and you're kind of in limbo right now. And the next chapter, you want that next chapter to happen. But all you can do right now is go out to practice and impress. That tape is going to be out there. You don't need to say all these things. You just have to... People know who you are. They know who you are around the league. There are scouts for a reason, and there are always teams that need quarterbacks.
23: You don't need to be the best of one of the 32. Will Levis, you had a point. You just need to be one of the top 64.
7: Right.
23: That's all you need to be. Step one is be the top 64.
22: And at the moment, on the depth chart, he is not one of the top 64 because he's the third-string quarterback on the Tennessee Titans.
7: I've said this, and I still believe it. I think he can be easily in the top half of the backups in the league. I think he should be in this league for a long time if he plays his cards right. But with the bravado, like some of the DNA of a backup quarterback is the guy that doesn't say anything. Mm-hmm. Just ready. Hey, when I need to step in there, I'm ready.
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9: Thanks for taking my call, guys. I'm not a Will fan, but quite to be honest, I'm not a Cam fan yet. I wasn't a Steve McNair fan until he did what he did. You know, I just renewed my PSL for the new stadium, $20,000. You invest that much money and you invest your time, you want people to do well. So, you know, I'm out on all of them until you get out there and perform. But my biggest thing is, I don't know that if he would have got up there and said, I'm the 64th best quarterback, that anybody would have paid attention. I don't mind some confidence. And if he would have got up there and timidly said, oh, I'm okay to play still, I'm not very good, I want to see the confidence in him. And I know you guys are the same. I wish him well, and I hope he does well. But I think anybody that would listen and him go, I'm the 64th best quarterback out there, I want to know that you think you're what you are. I want to see you get out there and improve. And I'll always go back, guys. I'm a little bit older. All these quarterbacks, and when I was in my youth, had an opportunity to do something before they actually started. Now we throw them out there. We pay them so much money. I get it. But at the same time, a lot of these quarterbacks learned, and in their first 1 or 2 years, we've seen that with Darnold and other quarterbacks that went over to different places and done well. But I don't blame his cockiness. I wouldn't want to hear that I wouldn't have hired him or wanted him if he would have said, I'm the 70th best quarterback. I want to hear a little confidence. Always great to talk to you guys. I'll talk to you soon.
22: Thank you, Derek.
23: He got a point. I get it. Hey, I'm the 64th. Right. I get it.
7: But there's a way to say it
23: and
7: a way not to say it. Because especially where he is on the map right now.
22: 615-737-1025. Will Levis, a couple of days ago, spoke for the first time in more than a year to reporters. And he said, and I quote, there are not 32 quarterbacks in this league better than me. We'll take your thoughts on that. 615-737-1025. Coming up next, Teron Davenport, ESPN NFL Nation Titans reporter, will join the program. We'll get his thoughts on practice today and more. That's coming up next. 615-737-1025. Speaking of training camp, you can keep up with Titans training camp here on 1025 The Game. 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
12: 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Willie Donick, Derek Mason, Adam Vingen here with you. Let's go to our

0: 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And welcome in our friend Teron Davenport, ESPN NFL Nation Titans reporter, who is presented by Bart Durham Injury Law. Hello, TD. How are you? TD, you there?
1: He's checking the trade tracker right now to see if any more Mets pitchers have been traded today. They've traded about half of the staff.
0: I got you now. Hey, we got you, TD. I got you now.
2: Okay. Yeah, no, I'm chilling out, man. I'm coming to you live from the cold tub over at Protocol, boy. This is quite an experience, I'll tell you that much.
3: Man, the Mets got you in the cold tub. Wow. Goodness.
2: Man, I got to do something to cool. My temper's flaring. I got to do something to cool it off, you know?
0: He's cooling off the fire sale that's going on in Flushing right now. But Teron, let's start with Will Levis, because we were just talking about Will Levis. He addressed reporters the other day for the first time in more than a year. I know you wrote about it for ESPN.com. The one quote that made the rounds, quote, "There are not 32 quarterbacks in this league better than me." Here's my first question for you. How do you feel like Levis handled his first news conference in more than a year? Do you think he said the right things? Would you have recommended he massaged some things? What did you think of Levis's performance at the podium?
2: No, I think for the most part, he handled himself well. And I mean, you look at his ability, it's there. The only thing is just like when you go from the neck up, that's when the question marks come. So for him to talk about being able to process some of the things that he did and work mentally to not play, to prove himself to others all the time. I mean, to me, that was always the reason why you saw him pressing. So I think it was good to talk about that. However, I think he could have been more accountable when Terry McCormick asked him about 2024. You know, I think he could have focused more on, yeah, maybe not one guy is responsible for it, but I played a big role. I think that probably would have been better. But, I mean, you're always going to have something to nitpick, you know, about somebody's podium session. But for the most part, he held himself well. I thought it was pretty good.
0: Unsurprisingly, Teron, the two interceptions that Cam Ward threw today at practice are getting most of the attention, but let's look at the big picture. How would you evaluate Ward's overall performance today? What stood out to you?
2: Yeah, I think he played well overall. I mean, the two interceptions, and the thing you got to remember, D-Mace, we were standing right there watching it, and we know that stuff that he can't do, but, I mean, it's better to learn that in practice, right, than in a game, so... I'm going to look at those mistakes and, you know, take them for what they are. They're a mistake. You learn from it and move on. And I think when you look at what Robert Saleh said, you know, obviously the one to Hooker, it was a poor decision. Like, you don't throw across your body like that. Now, the second one, to give a little explanation, he was throwing across his body to what is normally there, a check down, right? But as Saleh said, Jermaine Johnson made a really good play, and he was able to intercept it. But if you look at the throws and D-Mace, again, you know, we were watching. Cause, you know, we both were going to talk to Wandell Robinson, so we were watching that. And there were some shots that he fitted in there really, really good. In fact, one of his big detractors, you know, after the interception was like, hey, what about where are the good throws? And we're like, hey, man, did you see that one, and that one? So he had good throws, but – I mean, look, there were mistakes that I'm sure he would want to bring back. But again, it's better to do it now than, you know, in September.
3: TD, yeah, we were talking about that. My whole thing with those plays was, yeah, I understand it. I'm not going to make excuses for the quarterback. He has to learn that he can't do that, especially not twice. But even with those throws, he has some really good throws. He showed he can put it in tight spaces. He shows his ability to navigate the pocket and take the check down when it's there. But those other things do need to get better. Now, talking about the passing game, one guy that we talked about a lot today on the sideline was Elik Allmanner. What are you seeing from him? Because I think he's the one guy that is truly standing out, even when you talk about Carnell Tate, but people aren't talking about Elik the way I believe they need to be.
2: Real quick side note, Willie, Clay Holmes and Tyrone Taylor to the Cubs for their number two prospect, Jefferson Rojas. We'll see about that. But,
4: two more guys gone.
0: How many players is that now traded by the Mets today?
4: Six or seven?
2: I mean, it's probably, like seven.
0: Jeez.
2: But yeah, Allmanner, and I asked Saleh about him also, and it's pretty cool when you have a guy tell you something he's going to work on come back and say some of the things that he did to work on it. And then you see it happening. And he wanted to work on like the confidence and playing more aggressively and consistently. And Robert Saleh commended him for the body language, for the ability to play with that confidence because of the preparation that he put in. And you're seeing it. I mean, it wasn't as much in the OTAs and mini camp, but training camp came, and it's like that dude, I don't know, he made went to see the Wizard and got some heart, man, because he's like playing with an aggressiveness, and you see him going up and attacking the football. I remember, 3 days ago, you know, Cam rolled to his left, and he sidearmed one to Aya Manor, and I mean, like, it was one of those, like, he mossed Cordell Flott, you know what I mean, rather, grabbed that ball, turned, and outran the safety to the end zone, and then you saw what he did at the release point, a little whoop, and it got, you know, was able to stack Michael Robinson, and you know, Mitch Trubisky went and threw it to him. It was he ran it down and caught it. I mean, you're seeing that guy be a big-time threat, you know, on the deep passes, back shoulders, et cetera, as well as the intermediate, that dig route, you know, 15 to 20 yards. And that's where it takes a man to play right there in the middle of the field, and he's doing it.
3: Now, we're not going to be able to see all of that if the offensive line doesn't, you know, protect Cam a lot better than what they did last year. And J.C. Latham is a guy. And you never know what a guy is going through unless he actually says it at that moment. And a lot of guys typically keep what's going on with them. They tend to keep it close. It's not until afterwards you find out. And what I found out, or what we all found out about J.C. Latham is, you know, I wonder, you know, you can understand why he played the way he played last year, considering all the things he couldn't do as far as built strength. So how are you looking at that, seeing how he looks now, and how do you project that?
2: Well, if you remember, he was a part of that first team period, but then after that, he worked on the side, and then we saw him walk over in front of us. So he didn't take part in the remaining team period, so you have that. I'm glad that he shared something that really offered a lot of perspective. And when I told you this, like, it really resonated with you. And that was the fact that the man during the regular season, because of the hip injury, couldn't do any lower body work. I mean, as a football player, period, your lower body is where it's at. But especially the offensive linemen, to not be able to do that, it kind of changes the way you look. I'm not saying you make an excuse, but it changes things. And I think, you know, for him, whatever is going on that kept him out of a team period today is something that, you know, you hope he can work through quickly, especially for a guy like that who's, you know, in a mental space where he's doing everything he can to, you know, have the confidence and, you know, not let one bad thing spiral into another. And you like to see him be able to get through whatever he's working with.
1: Teron Davenport is with us. We're talking Titans on training camp, the first day of pads today. Teron, let's slide over from Latham's spot. How do you I'm seeing Slater. I keep wanting to call him Jackie Slater.
3: Oh, Jackie Slater.
1: That would be good, right? Jackie Slater was really good for a long time. But Schlotman and Slater, are they, I think, grabbing the jobs, or do you still want to see more before we think that they're going to get the start?
2: Yeah, I think you're going to have to see more. It's really, as Salah said, you're going to see guys rotating at that position. It's hard to, after one day in pads, say where you know somebody should or shouldn't be. It's going to continue to be a competition. I mean, we saw Cordell Volson get out in space on that one screen, D-Mace, right? Mm-hmm. And what I say, he was running like he had, you know, the super Timberlands on, you know what I'm saying? So this team is obviously going to want a screen, and your guards are really important in that. So, you know, that's something that Volson's going to have to do better in the coming future. So I don't know, man. It's a competition, and I guess we're going to see, especially, you know, joint practices and the preseason games, where it's going to fall out.
1: Teron, one of the things that can be really entertaining sometimes is when you get a very boisterous skill player, but a lot of times a wide receiver. I don't want to put all the divas, not because we have a wide receiver in our presence here, right? But it's fun to see the swagger sometimes. I think Carnell Tate is an exception. I love the icy coolness. With him at the podium today, he's just real matter of fact. He's all business. And when you watch him play, he keeps that even keel. So what do you make of that DNA?
2: No, I think that's a part of just the smoothness. That, and you spell it S-M-O-O-V-E. You know what I mean?
1: Right.
2: On purpose. It's part of that that he brings to the table. And it's almost like he's mature beyond his years, you know, and you like that. You like a guy that is never too high, never too low. I mean, it's very much like, you know who it reminds me of? Frankly, I'm not saying he's the same player, so everybody chill out, right? But I'm just saying the personality is Larry Fitzgerald. Like, if you remember, you never saw Fitz, like, you rarely saw him spike the ball. He would just hand the ball to the ref. He was always even keeled. When stuff was bad, he was one way. When stuff was good, he was the same way. And I think that's what we're seeing early from Carnell Tate. Again, I'm not saying he's the same player, but I'm just saying personality-wise, you see similarities there.
1: How do you think that meshes? Because I've watched Tate and Wandell Robinson, who I also think is a pretty even-keeled guy, not a super emotional player from play in and play out. How do you think that mixes with Cam Ward? Because they've both said how direct Cam Ward is, and when you watch Cam Ward practice, you will see emotional outbursts sometimes.
2: Yeah, I think it mixes well in that, you know, hey, okay, you got one guy who is going to, you know, show the emotion and be fiery, and you have the other guys who just, they're in their own lane and they're even keeled, and that's fine. I mean, and I don't think it's too much of a roller coaster with Cam Ward either. I think really he's almost always excited, it seems like, you know, so I don't think there's too much of a difference because they're just as direct. You know, I talked to Wandell Robinson today, you know, about some of the things that have been going on. And he was very direct saying, you know, how it has to go as opposed to how it went and what's going well also. So I think it's a good match, a good blend.
0: Teron Davenport, ESPN, NFL Nation. Titans reporter has been our guest on D-Mace, Ving, and Adonik. He joins us every Monday. Teron, enjoy your cold plunge, my friend. Maybe within the next hour, five more Mets players will be traded. We'll all find out together.
2: Hey, listen, I don't care what it's, no matter what, go Mets. We just got to watch them celebrate the 40th anniversary of the 86 Mets.
1: That was nice.
2: The last championship. And I don't know, Willie, if you saw Bobo Hader's words for David Stearns, but you know, I'm with him. He's not with the analytics side of things. You better look at the intangibles.
1: That's a great point. Baseball is still played by people, last I checked. That's some interesting characters on the 86 team. Ray Knight dropped a nice F-bomb, too, on the broadcast.
2: That was the crew, man. That was the crew. You got to love
0: him. All right, TD. Catch up with you next week.
2: All right.
0: 615-737-1025. You heard Teron Davenport mention Wandale Robinson there. Willie, Derek, and Connor also caught up with Wandale Robinson today. You'll hear that interview at 4:20. 615-737-1025. We've got some more reaction on Will Levis. We'll get to plus one member of the Tennessee Titans organization who apparently has a lot at stake this season. I heard an interesting discussion about this. I want to bring it to the show coming up next. 615-737-1025. Willie Donick, Derek Mason, Adam Vingan, 1025 The Game.
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12: Hey, I'm Connor Newt with your Game Center update. Today on the practice field for the Tennessee Titans as training camp rolls on, the first day of pads for the two-tone blue, and an up-and-down day for second-year quarterback Cam Ward. Some awesome moments to start off the team period, including great passes to Alec Iomanner, Wandell Robinson, and Calvin Ridley. But ultimately, two very costly interceptions for Ward, one to safety Amani Hooker, and one crossbody to edge rusher Jermaine Johnson. Titans head coach Robert Saleh was asked about these mistakes and how they can improve upon Ward's accuracy heading into the season.
13: I don't want to say they're non-negotiables, but throwing across your body, especially shallow, it's different if you really extend the pocket and it just really opens up for you. But when there's so much traffic in there, the one that Jermaine made was an elite play. You know, that's your check down with regard to a boot. Jermaine made a hell of a play, but usually that check down's, you can count on it being open. But the first one that Hooker intercepted probably was a poor decision.
12: As the MLB trade deadline looms this evening, a blockbuster trade for the team out in Boston. The Boston Red Sox are acquiring 3-time All-Star catcher Adley Rutschman in a trade with the Baltimore Orioles, according to ESPN's Jeff Passan. Rutschman is hitting .251 with 8 home runs and 47 RBIs this season. In college football, USC and Notre Dame will renew their rivalry series starting in 2030 with a 4-game series that will feature back-to-back season openers. In response to this, Indiana University has canceled their home-and-home with Notre Dame during that time. And tonight, right here on 102.5 The Game, tune in with me and Nick Frazier for The Six, right after DVD, starting at 6 p.m. here on 102.5 The Game. 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
0: D-Mace, Vingen and Donick, 102.5 Game. Willie Donick, Derek Mason, Adam Vingen, and Connor Newt here with you. Willie Donick, Derek Mason, and Connor Newt caught up with new Titans wide receiver Wandale Robinson after practice today. You will hear that interview in about 15 minutes. I'm looking forward to it. I haven't heard it yet. I just hope it's not 4 minutes of Connor going, Kentucky, Kentucky, Kentucky, Kentucky. Big blue, Kentucky, Kentucky.
3: We can't promise you that there are no Kentucky questions, but we can't promise you he didn't go on a
0: We're talking
3: Kentucky
0: a lot
3: rant.
0: Of Kentucky today. We were talking Will Levis. We're going to talk to Wandale Robinson. Who are we? Kentucky Sports Radio?
16: Blue always gets in, pal.
1: Connor does a great job of holding restraint. Because Wandale, he catches a lot of passes.
3: Yeah. Right?
1: He caught several today. One went into the end zone, and you could see Connor kind of inching up to the rope where the divide is. He wanted to lean out over and say, go, Big Blue! Go,
16: Willie
1: Big Blue!
16: Supervised me.
1: Wandale!
16: It was okay. Willie was monitoring me the whole day.
1: Yeah. So far, so
3: good. He kept
1: good.
3: It professional.
1: Yeah.
3: He kept it professional.
1: He wanted to crank up that fight song.
3: Yeah.
1: So as soon as he entered the end zone.
0: By the way, Andrew says, all these days without a word of the day, I feel dumber than a bag of bricks. Thanks a lot, Adam. First of all, I have been slacking on the word of the day, even when I was not on vacation. So, Andrew, for you, today's word of the day is mitigate. To mitigate something is to make it less severe, harmful, or painful. And we will try to sprinkle that in over the course of the show. But today's word of the day is mitigate. Before we move on to more Titans topics, we do have some reaction to our conversation about Will Levis, 615-737-1025. Matthew says, on my list, there are 37 quarterbacks I'd rather have than Will Levis. And Matthew, I appreciate you listing the 37 quarterbacks. I'm not going to read them all.
1: He actually gave you the list.
0: He gave me a list and then adds, there aren't any Arizona Cardinals quarterbacks on that list, so he could, in theory, start in Arizona.
3: Got a point there. And so can those other guys that were in front of him.
0: Yes, Matthew took the time to list 37, all 37 quarterbacks he would rather have.
1: He's done his homework.
0: Than Will Levis. One texter says, is there anyone in the NFL that is currently starting that you guys would either start Levis over or think Levis could beat out as a starter?
3: Oh, man. I would love to see him compete with Jackson Dart.
0: Okay.
3: With the Giants.
0: With the Giants, yeah.
3: Now
0: I'm thinking about the low end.
3: Let me see.
0: Well, we mentioned Arizona. Jacoby Brissett.
3: Yes.
0: The starting quarterback in Arizona.
3: Absolutely.
0: Would you rather take Will Levis or Malik Willis?
3: Ooh, that'd be a good bet. I think in Minnesota. Because
0: with Kyler Murray?
3: If he's starting off injured, that can be a situation where, you know, because of his injury, you're competing. You're truly competing with him.
0: The Jets with Geno Smith, perhaps.
3: Yes, the Jets.
1: Atlanta.
0: The Falcons with Tua and Michael Penix.
1: Right. Atlanta, I had a good buddy. People might remember the name. Bruce Elder, great player at Vanderbilt. One of my roommates. He goes, we have two left-handed quarterbacks. He has a funny way of complaining. People that know him, he's just great. He sounds really passionate.
0: I can't imagine that's ever happened in the NFL.
1: Because we have two left-handed quarterbacks, both hurt.
0: And that's what you get.
3: Yeah, so it's about three or four teams, about three teams.
0: Okay. That,
3: you know,
0: Arizona, the Jets.
3: Uh-huh, the Giants.
0: The Giants.
16: Browns.
3: I guess he could compete.
0: Which team?
3: The Browns.
0: I mean, anybody can compete.
16: We all could. We could all start for the Browns.
0: You can add Will Levis to the back of that dude's
1: jersey. I'm sure he had them circled on his list, but he said, I feel like I'm one of the best 32. He's like, Browns?
3: What do you think about your New Orleans Saints?
0: I don't know. Tyler Shuck, he had his moments, but, you know.
1: Now, that's an interesting one, right?
0: Yes.
1: Because I'm sure there are optimists down there in New Orleans that are like, that's the guy. He's going to be good.
3: Mm-hmm.
1: But he could probably go a lot of different directions. And I would think just the way the tides have risen and fallen risen and fallen over the last few years with the reclamation projects like Sam Darnold.
0: Mm-hmm.
1: I'm sure Will Levis, privately and now going public, thinks he could be the next guy. And why wouldn't you? Because there's enough guys that have come that bounced back after coming back from oblivion that you think there's a shot.
3: But the problem is that he can't mitigate the problems that he's shown already.
1: He has to show that he has taken
0: Jason from the top rope.
3: So that's the hard part for him. He may not get a chance for people to see it. You know, so, I mean, people like what Will Levis said, but then now he has to go out and prove it. And it's and the bad part about it is, you know, he's not going to get the opportunities he needs to prove that he can, as he thinks, can be one of 32 quarterbacks that are starting in this league.
0: Steven says, I would like to see Will Levis compete for a starting job with Jacoby Brissett, Geno Smith, and Deshaun Watson. So Arizona, the Jets, and Cleveland. Jackson says, what about a trade to the Jags as a backup to Trevor Lawrence? Reunite him with Liam Cohen from his Kentucky days.
1: Makes sense.
3: Makes sense, yeah. Who is? I don't know who.
0: Kevin in Florida also mentions Levis with Jacksonville. I mean, there is a connection there.
3: What is, let me see.
0: While you're looking at that, one other question from Jared from Spring Hill. What's worse, having Levis on the roster and it being awkward versus trading him for nothing and him getting that opportunity to flourish? We've seen that before too many times here at quarterback and at other positions.
3: I mean, the best thing, I think, for all parties is that, you know, Will Levis show enough where he can entice someone to giving up, you know, a pick. Now, listen, we know it's not going to be a third or fourth rounder, but some way, somehow, if I can get somebody to give up a fifth, sixth, definitely, but if you can get up to a fifth, that's all you can hope for, because this story doesn't end well when you're talking about him and being on his team. It just doesn't. Now, if you're talking about the to be continue, I think that works out well for him, that he gets an opportunity to go to another team. But I don't think at the end of the day that he's going to be a guy that you know, makes this roster. And a lot of it is just going to be because they'd rather have somebody else as that third quarterback that they can put on practice squads than have Will Levis.
0: One texter says Nick Mullins is the Jags
3: yes,
0: backup.
3: Yes, I looked at that. Yeah.
1: Joey Aguilar also in the
3: yes.
1: camp. Nick Mullins has started 20 games in 8 years. He's 5-15. So I'm sure.
0: Similar to Levis.
3: Exactly.
0: Who I believe is 6-15 as a starter.
1: And but my point would be it's more condensed with Levis.
0: Yes.
1: He has held the job for longer in a shorter period. Nick Mullins is 31. It's an intriguing one with the Cohen connection.
0: Mm-hmm. One texter says, the Buccaneers with all of the Baker Mayfield drama. Mm-hmm. One texter says, Levis and two first-round picks for Trey McBride. I think even Madden NFL would reject that trade out of hand. Eli says, send him to Green Bay. So I guess he can get the Malik Willis rub like Malik Willis got in Green Bay and then signs a big contract elsewhere. So a lot of thoughts.
1: The backup discussion is an entirely different discussion. If you're talking about, is Will Levis better than a lot of the backups? Mm-hmm. I think yes. But the question is for those teams, would you trade anything for him? Or would you wait and just say, look, you know it, I know it. You don't want him there. You're not going to keep him on the roster. And so we're going to wait for you to cut him. And then we're going to call Will Levis' agent and welcome him with open arms to our team. But that's different than saying we'll give you a draft pick. Like, a seventh-round pick is something.
3: Yeah.
1: That's what they got from Malik Willis. I didn't think that they would get anything from Malik Willis. Mm-hmm. They got a seventh.
3: Why? Because Malik Willis played well in preseason, just enough where it was like, oh, okay, let's trade for him.
1: So I think that's what's going on, right? I think if you called the Titans today and said you could get a fifth maybe – I think it would be a done deal.
3: Oh, absolutely.
1: Right?
3: I think it would be.
1: It shows you, though, that they've been patient. Mm-hmm. They've been waiting to see what moves the needle. if somebody else gets hurt. But right now, I don't think anybody's come forth with a good offer. That's the only thing I can deduce, I would think, because it just it, and you got Hendon Hooker out there too, right? He's not taking any reps.
3: No.
1: They've got him out there, I think, for the sole purpose of he's the third guy once they move on from Levis. That's what it looks like, the way they're doing it.
0: One texter says, send him to Pittsburgh to replace Aaron Rodgers next year. And we might not have time for this today, but Aaron Rodgers, yes, my God, man. That guy,
16: played the fifth.
0: That guy
3: just
0: is
3: go sit down.
0: Exhausting. He is exhausting. Kevin says, Robert Saleh won't let Levis go to Jacksonville without a fist fight with Liam Cohen. I mean, they did. They yeah, did have that
3: I
0: moment.
3: I think that's your arm wrestle. I win. You give me a fifth, and you get Levis.
0: One texter says Levis would make a good backup in Denver. I'm sorry, that position has already been taken by Taysom Hill at some point, because Sean Payton, as a Saints fan, I'll tell you, if Sean Payton loves one thing, it's some Taysom Hill. So Taysom Hill, I would not be shocked if he ends up in Denver with Sean Payton. And when you brought up Tyler Shuck earlier, mm-hmm, Willie, Drew Brees is going into the Hall of Fame this weekend, and Sean Payton, I believe, will be inducting him into the Hall of Fame. And I shed a tear. I'm like, those were the good old days, man. when I wasn't watching terrible football, not just here, but in New Orleans as well. It's just, I've watched a lot of bad football lately. It's sad, sad, sad. One texter says, teams haven't seen Levis play in over a year. Teams want to see him play in the preseason before they trade for him. I could envision a trade for Levis happening at roughly the same time a trade happened with Malik Willis. And I remember exactly where I was. Mm-hmm. My parents had come to town to celebrate my son's birthday, which is in late August. So it was like the last day of training camp, like one of the last days of August that the Titans traded Willis to the Packers. So I could imagine, like, the day after the final preseason game, maybe Levis gets moved.
3: Yeah, I can see that happening, because they don't have the benefit of doing it like right now, unless a team jumps out there and say, hey, listen, you know, we don't want there to be a market, so we give you, say, a fifth. I don't think the Titans will walk away from a fifth round pick if indeed it was offered to them for Will Levis. But more than likely, you're going to see a deal done, you know, toward the end of camp, where teams pretty much know their roster. They haven't made all their cuts, but they know their roster, and they know where Will Levis can fit in as far as their backup. But again, it's going to have to happen after he plays a preseason game. And I'm not sure how they're going to divvy out the reps in preseason. Because now there's only three games. Maybe they take this time to, because they have the crossover games, you know, practices with teams, maybe they give Ward and Trubisky all those reps, and maybe Will gets the reps in preseason. That's the only way he's going to show, you know, any type of worth on an open market.
1: I don't know how Saleh has approached, or Dable for that matter, because I'm sure he would have input, what they have decided to do in Pat when they were head coaches with playing the starters, specifically the quarterbacks, because on one hand you could say, well, just let Levis play all the preseason games and you can showcase him and all that. But does this team have the luxury of doing that?
3: No.
1: Like, they need to work on themselves, right? They've got other things going on besides, let's see if we can get a fifth round pick for Will Levis. Like, you can't have everything revolving around that.
3: No.
1: So I am curious how they do that in the games when, you know, the highlights are always on there, right? It's going to go around. Somebody's going to get hurt in a camp, and people are going to say, who are the quarterbacks that are out there that are gettable? And Will Levis and his agent, they want Will Levis to lead that list. And if he's throwing a couple touchdown passes, even if it's in the second half of a scrub preseason,
3: it doesn't matter
1: game,
3: when it is. Yeah.
1: Right. That's what will get people talking, right?
0: 615-737-1025. Your thoughts on Will Levis, who found his way out of witness protection a couple of days ago and addressed reporters for the first time in more than a year. 615-737-1025. But coming up next, after practice today, Willie, Derek, and Connor caught up with new Titans wide receiver Wandale Robinson. We will play that interview for you, easy for me to say, coming up next, 615-737-1025. We are broadcasting from the Busy Bee Plumbing, Heating, and Air Conditioning Game Nashville Studios, home of the $99 yearly Beehive membership, where the buzz is always about great service.
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0: D-Mace, Bingen and Donick, 102.5 The Game. Willie Donick, Derek Mason, Adam Bingen here with you. I took it upon myself to do the music today in my return. And the theme is, you know, it's football season now. So here are some of my favorite songs that were featured on Madden soundtracks when I was younger. So just getting me back in the football mood here. So
3: when was the last time you played Madden?
0: You know, those games have become so complicated.
3: Yes, they have.
0: I think you need a PhD to properly play Madden at this point. Before, it was relatively simple. Now you've got to time everything just right, and there are all these different meters and charts, and I'm like, this is too complicated. I just want to play NFL Blitz on my Nintendo 64. I remember how easy that was.
3: Old school, man.
16: Call me a doctor then.
0: Well, I mean, I hear you and the other producers get all nerdy about College Football 27 and all that stuff.
16: It's the stuff, man.
3: It's too much.
0: Can I quickly, before we get to Wandale Robinson, can I share my favorite Madden rage quitting story from my youth? I think a lot of people can relate. So when I was in middle school, I was playing Madden with a friend of mine. His name was Cameron. And Cameron and I were playing Madden. I was the Eagles. He was the Buccaneers. And in the fourth quarter, he scored a touchdown to go up 4 with under 10 seconds to go. So he kicks the ball off to me. Modest return. I've got time for one play to win the game. I throw the Hail Mary. At that time, it would have been Donovan McNabb, I assume, would have been the quarterback of the Eagles. I throw the Hail Mary down the sideline. His virtual DB goes up, deflects the pass right into my receiver's hands. The DB falls down. I run straight for the end zone. Touchdown. As time expires, I win. Cameron then calmly places the PS2 controller on the ground, then proceeds to stomp on it with all of his weight. Breaks the controller in half and throws it out the window.
3: Oh, wow.
0: That was rage quitting before rage quitting was a thing.
1: Goodness.
0: Yeah. So one texter says, just bring back Tecmo Bowl. So simple. I mean, go watch a video about Madden these days. It's just like you've got to spend your entire day learning these games in order to play them effectively. But I digress.
3: I don't have enough fingers to play those games. Just don't.
16: I'll teach you.
0: The three of you caught up with new Titans wide receiver Wandale Robinson after practice today. I'm looking forward to this conversation. We'll react to it on the other side. But here is new Titans wide receiver Wandale Robinson with Willie Donick, Derek Mason, and Connor Newt.
24: We got Wandale Robinson, the newest addition to the Tennessee Titans revamped receiving core. Now, Wandale, first and foremost, how was practice today? And then also, how do you believe this young group has developed thus far
4: Yeah. I think today's practice was really good. I mean, there's still some things to clean up, but for it being the first day of pads, I felt like we came out aggressive and physical and executed well. But, you know, like you said, a young team, and we've got to continue to keep building and each and every day just continue to get better.
24: Now, how has your role changed, if any, from what you were doing with Dabo last year? Because I know he had you inside, he had you outside. Mm-hmm. Especially after Neighbors went down.
4: Yeah.
24: But how has your role changed from that to what you're doing now?
4: I wouldn't say too much. I'd say maybe not as much on the outside, but still definitely running all the routes that I was running, a lot of the option routes and things like that, especially for Cam, just being that security blanket and just kind of a guy that you can always go to whenever. So, yeah.
5: We're talking to Wandale Robinson, wide receiver for Tennessee Titans. And, Wandale, we've been watching you close, and as Derek can tell anybody, you never guaranteed anything when you get into the league. When did you realize that you were a good fit for what Brian Daboll was doing offensively?
4: Pretty much the moment he drafted me. As soon as I got there, he was like, you're going to learn this position, this position, this position. And I was just kind of like watching, looking at all the routes and them just sitting down. And whenever we would just watch film and stuff, and it's like, you're going to be here, you're going to be here. And it's like, this is exactly what I would want to do. So it was pretty much a match made in heaven whenever I got to be with him. And been 5 years in the making of getting all this stuff right.
5: Well, one thing that we hear a lot, there are some receivers, it takes a long time to learn the terminology, to get comfortable. So what is it about his offense? You hear this, that it's easier to learn than some. Why?
4: Well, once you get it, it's very easy. It's just a lot of it's one word. You just kind of have to know everything, just off one little word. And the easier you get that, the more that he can move us all around and do a lot of different things.
5: You mentioned you played some baseball growing up, and you spent quite a bit of time doing that. Where do you think that helped you, being a multi-sport athlete? Because we talk about that all the time, the way youth sports is run today.
4: Yeah, I would say with baseball, it was the adversity part. You know, not being able to get a hit every time you go up to bat. It's like you got to be able to counter that and be able to stay in the moment and still go out there and have do your job. And but ultimately, I think at baseball, too, with the ball tracking. Obviously, I play receiver, and, you know, you got to be able to track that ball. So.
24: Is there anything you can take away from your experience last year? Because I look at your experience, and it was sort of like mine. Someone gets hurt, then you're thrust into the offense, you're prepared for it, and then you take off. How have you taken that experience and taken it to this team? Because you got some young receivers, too, here that, like you, are waiting for their opportunity.
4: Yeah, I've told them, like, hey, you never know when your number's going to be up. It can always be – it can be any moment, any given time. You don't know what play something may happen, and your number has to get called. So you always want to be ready for any and every moment that you get called for, and you want to make the most of it. So where I've tried to implement them too. So.
6: Now, Wandale, you and Cam work a lot across the middle, inside, and short down and distance. Is that something that you stress to him on a daily basis? And even before we got out here at training camp, I know you guys took a trip to Miami. Was that something you worked on out there?
4: I mean, I wouldn't say it's like a stressor for us, but I think we know that a lot of our offense comes from those throws. And he likes throwing across the middle. I like running across the middle. And, you know, you got to be fearless to do those things. And obviously, you want to be on the same pace with your quarterback when you're doing those things. So it makes it easy for us whenever we both enjoy it, and makes it harder on the defenses.
6: I got to sneak this one in here. I was born and raised a Kentucky fan, so watching you play football out there was a dream.
4: Yes,
6: having you here adds another level of excitement for me.
4: That's
6: so
4: awesome.
6: What's something that you learned from Coach Stoops from Kentucky that you're bringing along with you here?
4: Just learn how to be a pro. He wasn't going to baby us or do anything like that. We were an older team, so you kind of had a little bit more freedom to kind of be a pro and see what that feels like. And I feel like ever since then, I've always kind of been that way.
5: Wandale, I'm sure you've gotten this version of this question a million times, but like we watch across town for the hockey team. UC Soros has always been that guy. He's been told all his life, you can't play goalie. You're not big enough to do it. The goalies tend to be really big in hockey. So how have you used that chip on your shoulder, prove everybody wrong kind of mentality?
4: Like you said, it's been my whole life. I haven't heard anything different since I was the age of 5. And so, you know, just going out there more so prove myself right rather than proving anybody else wrong. So I know my capabilities, and I know what I can do out there on the football field, and it's just about me going out there and showing it.
5: Did you have a coach or somebody that said, you know, okay, look, this guy you have to overlook. The size. This guy is a player. Like, it's got to be good to have coaches believe in you when you're going against the grain like that.
4: Oh, yeah, no doubt. Especially like Dave's. They kind of got killed for taking me in New York when I first got picked. And he was like, you know,
7: believe in you wholeheartedly. And, you know, they came to light me up there and figured out, okay, he is a good football player, but just part of it. So at the end of the day, you know, the ones that believe in you, staying next to them and staying close, and at the end of the day, you'll get to where you want to be.
24: Okay, one more before we get you out of here. Now, you had the opportunity to play with a rookie, Malik Nabel, and you saw his development. Now you get another opportunity to play with Carnell Tate, who is a top four pick.
7: Right.
24: What have you seen in Carnell that you saw in Neighbors that gives you optimism?
7: When they catch everything, especially Carnell. Every ball in the air, it just seems like it just like gravitates towards him. And just the way he comes into work every day, he's here at about 5:30, 6 in the morning every day, and doing everything that he can to know the offense, know all the spots. We can put him anywhere on the offense, and he's going to know what to do. So I would say just being the ultimate pro, and it's going to do him well in the long run.
0: That was Wandale Robinson with Willie, Derek, and Connor after practice. Here's a trivia question for all of you.
3: Mm-hmm.
0: How many receivers over the past two NFL seasons have more combined targets than Wandale Robinson?
3: He's had what? 280?
1: Yeah, he's had 100. Yeah, he said 280 over the last two
0: Correct,
1: years.
0: 140 each season, if memory serves.
3: So I would say four.
0: You are correct. There are four receivers who have had more targets over the past two seasons than Wandale Robinson. Ja'Marr Chase, Amon-Ra St. Brown, Jaxon Smith-Njigba, and Justin Jefferson.
1: That is a real... I would have said less than 10, but I wouldn't have gone four.
0: Yeah, that's it.
1: That is a high number of targets. And... Adam, this was something we hit on last week, and I just looking at, just listening to Robinson talk, I think he'll be okay. I think he's a team guy. He doesn't seem like a diva to me. It's like, hey, I've got to have 12 targets a week or whatever, you know, whatever it is. I mean, there are some that if they're not getting a certain amount of targets, you're gonna, it's just a matter of time before it's gonna get out. Either passive aggressively, or the guy taking the podium and said, throw me the ball. Throw me the ball. But I wonder what's the right amount of targets, given the fact that Aaron Schatz has the number. The failed
0: reception king.
1: The failed reception king. In other words, there's a lot of catches he makes that don't get you where you need to go. They're not moving the chains enough. So what's the right amount in that offense where you've got Tate and you've got Ridley? That's the question.
0: FTN Fantasy wrote, quote, there is nothing in the world Brian Daboll loves more than having Robinson run a short curl or a hitch or a wide receiver screen, catching the ball maybe 2 yards downfield and immediately getting tackled.
1: Now, he caught some passes today that were not of that nature, D-Mace. We saw it. Like, he was getting over the middle. He was catching. Like, you... The first thing we noticed, the first practice, like, wow, how do you find that guy in a crowd? But he was saying, I love going over the middle.
3: Yeah, now, you know, him loving to go over the middle and Cam seeing him are two different things. You know, I had was on the sideline today and was talking to a few people and just trying to gauge, because he has been a, you know, high-volume guy the last 2 years. What would be the right amount of targets for him? And somewhere around in that 90, so that would put 5 to 6 targets per game. And I think you will get a lot of efficiency out of him, especially in this offense. They want him to essentially, I would love him to play sort of that St. Brown role where, you know, he's in a slot, you motioning him, you're trying to find your mismatch, because this is a guy that can get his hands on the ball very quickly and use his quickness to get yards after catch. So I just wonder how they're going to use him. It's not going to be the 140, meaning targets, but I think if you target him around 90, somewhere around there, I think you'll get more efficiency. But they need to build that rapport, because that's where he's going to work his space in the middle of the field. He and Cam need to build that rapport and build it very quickly.
0: 615-737-1025. Great interview, guys. We'll take your reaction to Willie, Derek, and Connor's interview with Wandale Robinson. 615-737-1025. Coming up next, CBS has a big decision to make regarding its NFL coverage. We'll get to that coming up next. 615-737-1025. Willie Donick, Derek Mason, Adam Vingan, 1025 The Game.
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26: I'm Fox 17 meteorologist Brett Luna. We're going to be mostly dry on Tuesday and warm up a little bit with highs in the upper 80s. Slightly better chances for showers and thunderstorms moving on Wednesday. Thursday, we're back to mostly dry with highs in the lower 90s. Better rain chances and move in again Friday through the weekend.
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26: 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Better rain chances and move in again Friday through the weekend.
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7: D-Mace, Vingen, and Donick, 102.5 The Game. Billy Donick, Derek Mace, and Adam Vingen here with you. And speaking of partying hard, Tony Romo. Now, I don't know if he was actually partying, but within the past couple of weeks, Tony Romo was arrested for operating a vehicle while intoxicated, I believe in Milwaukee or Wisconsin, somewhere in Wisconsin. I don't know. But it was an OWI, operating while intoxicated, which is basically a DUI. Mm-hmm. And Andrew Marchand at The Athletic had a column with the headline, Tony Romo, CBS at a breaking point after leave. Quote, worst contract in media history. Tony Romo signed with CBS 10 years, $180 million in 2020. 10 years, $180 million.
8: It's a lot of iron.
7: 2020. Oh, yeah. And he has been placed on leave by CBS. J.J. Watt, by the way, will take over with Jim Nance.
8: See, that's the key to me. You can be on, quote, leave when there's a whole month before there's games, but they've already put somebody in his chair.
7: And I like J.J. Watt as a color analyst. So Romo's on leave from CBS. CBS has elevated J.J. Watt alongside Jim Nance in the network's number one NFL booth. And now CBS has a big decision to make, because I'm sure there's some sort of clause in his contract, a morals clause, that if CBS wants to wiggle its way out of this huge contract that it gave Tony Romo, they probably have the legal grounds to do so. And I was reminded the other day, remember where Tony Romo made his NFL commentator debut? Right here in Nashville. Week one, I believe it was Raiders at Titans.
8: It was.
7: At Nissan Stadium. It all began here.
8: Opening day.
0: So is this the original contract that he's still on, that he signed? What was that, 5-6 years ago?

0: So he joined CBS in 2017.
1: Yeah.
0: Right? So
1: they're still working off that contract.
0: I have to, according to The Athletic, he signed a 10-year, $180 million contract in 2020.
1: Yeah, so I'm still sure they're still working off, which means if they do, I mean, if they do end up firing him, it will only, his contract is almost up anyway. You know, so he has all the money, basically, with the exception of a year.
2: At least you would think he has enough to, quote, get by.
1: Exactly. Marchand, absolutely.
0: Marchand reports Romo's contract calls for him to receive a nearly implausible, his words, $72 million over the next 4 years.
1: Oh, man.
2: So he got over $100 million out of the $180
1: yeah.
2: at this point. There's a couple of things that are beneath the surface a little bit here. Tony Romo rose to the top about as fast as you could do for that job, right? He was instant. Oh, my gosh, Tony Romo knows every play that's being called before it's snapped. He seemed to have that. And then as he got more removed from the game, I feel like there was a little bit of, hey, wait, is that really the best way to do it? And is he really right every time? And is he getting on people's nerves? Like it's such a tricky thing, and I'm always sensitive to that as a TV play-by-play guy. It could happen to the play-by-play guy or the color announcer, where you feel like you're red hot, everybody loves you, and then all of a sudden, hey, I'm the same guy. I've been doing this for a long time. Why does everybody not like me as much now? But don't you feel like he lost a little bit of luster before all of this happened? With
1: yeah,
2: the incident,
1: I think
2: right?
1: people had gotten
2: tired of
1: it.
2: People were questioning.
1: They
2: were like, hey, he's not as exciting. They
0: the
2: really,
0: shine has come off.
2: And also, there are people like Marchand and others very critical of things that he said in certain spots of games, and I don't know that everybody was wrong, but I felt like it's people that have gone at him a lot more. And then in the early years, he was getting a lot of praise and benefit of the doubt. So that's sitting here. If you're CBS, you're like, paying all this money to this guy. Is he really still our best guy? What do we do? And now this happens. And so that's a factor, right? Whereas if he was totally beloved and he was, everybody still loves Tony, he's our number one guy, would they be talking about his contract?
1: I'm not sure like this they happens? Would be. He was sort of in that mode of Gruden, meaning how Gruden described games. But Gruden did it in a way where I think it would have sort of matured gracefully, the way he sort of, but the way Romo did it, I think people, it was exciting at first because it was like, oh, like you said, oh, he's telling us. But then after a while, people were just like, do we really want to hear all that? Just talk about, you know, anything outside of trying to tell us what the play is going to be and this and that. So, I mean, will they choose to move on from him? I don't know. But listen, I haven't done that job, and I'm not sure if I could. I thought he was okay. I mean, I didn't think he was horrible. But yeah, what are they going to do with him moving forward?
0: I mean, if you're CBS,
1: I didn't realize he had four more years left on the deal.
0: If you're CBS and you're trying to, as politely as you can, nudge Tony Romo towards the exit, if he's able to come back, do you say, all right, Tony, you're going to be on our number two crew with Ian Eagle, and we'll see. You're not going to get as much promotion. You're not going to get the best games, but maybe you can work your way back up. But as you said, Willie, the fact that CBS has already named his replacement in J.J. Watt, I think that door might be closed.
2: They acted quick.
0: Yes.
2: And I don't know if you guys saw the footage of the stop.
1: Yeah.
2: Man, it just is a great reminder of don't put yourself in that situation. It's easy to say, right? But it's a great reminder. We're all human, right? But don't put yourself in that. I don't know how much he had to drink or not, but whether he had one drop or 12 beers, the person that stopped him gave him absolutely zero benefit of the doubt or anything. I mean, this officer was like, we're going to put you through this. We're going to put you. We're taking you over, and you're going to. They had him doing all kinds of stuff, and like you just.
1: They didn't.
2: I don't know how much. I don't know what the story was. He clearly looked like he had. Like he said, "No, I haven't had anything to drink," which is also probably. But what do you say, right? If you say, "Hey, well, I've had a couple drinks, but not enough to impair my drive." Like, what do you say? when somebody...
1: But the minute you say you have a couple of drinks, it's
2: Right. Then it opens the door for you're going to do all this stuff. But whew, it was like a night. I was like having the nightmare for him. Like, gosh, you would hate to be in that position. He's like, I'm going to see my parents, grandma and grandpa. The officer was not buying it.
1: He was not buying it.
2: Give me your license. Get out of the car. We're going to put you through the pay. Oh, boy.
0: David in Murfreesboro says, my question is, why didn't Greg Olsen get his spot? Remember, he had the controversy of being better than Romo. That was with Tom Brady.
2: That was the Brady. Because he's Fox. Yeah,
0: that was Fox. But Greg Olsen does do a really good job. Kevin says, if you are about to talk about Romo and if CBS should can him, give me a break. Most all of us drink and drive at some point. Well, I can say, Kevin, that I've never done that. But whether it's a bar, restaurant, friends, barbecue, whatever, he just happened to get caught. Most of us don't. Life happens. Well, first of all, I do not endorse Kevin's text message.
3: Family show.
1: The
0: point is, and the column from Andrew Marchand at The Athletic was, even when Romo signed that contract 6 years ago, someone told Marchand, this is the worst contract in sports media history. That was back in 2020. CBS owes him $72 million over the next 4 years. If CBS wanted to get out of this, this gives them an opening to do so. That's the conversation. But go ahead, Derek.
1: No. But when you say something like the texture just sent us.
0: Yeah, I do not. It's like,
1: they may not fire him, but there may be consequences for your action. But don't just dismiss the action. Oh, everybody do it. I tell my son, everybody do that, but not you. I'm not worried about everybody else. And that's, you can't dismiss the act. Now, if they choose to part ways with them, that's just a consequence of your actions. And they would have every right to fire him. So that's up to them whether they're going to fire him. They may just demote him.
0: Willie, I do want your broadcasting opinion using your expertise. Because when Tony Romo burst onto the scene, that first game he called Titans Raiders at Nissan Stadium almost 10 years ago, people were in love with Tony Romo. He was Nostradamus out there predicting plays before they even happened. But then the shtick kind of got a little bit old. But I would love from your expertise as a broadcaster, how would you assess the career path of Tony Romo?
2: It's such an inexact science because, I've been at a lot of seminars almost on an annual basis with sometimes just hockey announcers, sometimes a mix of basketball, baseball, and hockey announcers. And we get into the weeds a lot on what makes a successful broadcast, right? You're always self-evaluating. And I think that's the first thing, is that no matter who you are, no matter how high you get and how quick you get there, like Romo, you have to keep trying to get better. You have to adapt because the game is going to evolve. Broadcasting is going to evolve, so you have to evolve. You can't just do it the same way. But you can talk about the fundamentals of a good broadcast, but you know what comes back every time from the listeners of what they want? They just want to enjoy watching the game with you. Whether you call every play before it happens or not is secondary to, do I like watching the game with Tony Romo? And I think he had that for a while. And I don't know how it's scary because, like, how did he lose it? He's the same guy. Remember, he was on all those commercials.
1: Yeah.
2: He did a ton of commercials for a long time. What was it? He was the guy that wasn't watching football. He was making brownies. Like, because he didn't have
0: TV. I think he had a Skechers deal.
1: Yeah, he still has it, I'm sure.
0: Yeah, I'm not sure if Skechers.
1: Yeah, he may not have it after this one.
2: Sometimes I think, too, and this is, it's really not his fault, but sometimes I think you get overexposed. Like, too much Tony Romo. I think it's happened to a lot of people. I would use Chris Berman. There's a lot of announcers where if they're everywhere you go, you see that person. No matter how good that person is, people are like, here he is again. Do we have to watch every game? Does he have to call every game? I do think sometimes that happens a little bit. So it's hard to put your finger on, but I think he clearly has not been as trendy of, like, that's the guy, man. I love watching a game with Tony Romo. For whatever reason, he lost a little bit of that. Still good, but critics are out there. they're out there all over the place.
0: It comes with time. When you've been doing something for a long time, eventually people get a little bit tired of it. There are people who have withstood the test of time in that commentary role.
2: Right. It does go the other way, right? Mm-hmm. Sometimes even if the guy maybe loses a little bit as he's getting older, mm-hmm. if they have that belovedness,
0: yes.
2: that carries them yes. for extra time. So it can go that way too. It can.
0: 615-737-1025. Your thoughts on the Tony Romo situation. What are your thoughts on Romo's performance as, well, he was CBS's number one NFL color commentator? 615-737-1025. One texter says, I feel Joe Buck was that guy for a while too. Too much exposure. Yeah, I mean, I feel like the pendulum has swung back towards, hey, Joe Buck, he's great, versus where it used to be. That's
2: less is more sometimes. Because he was everywhere. Joe Buck was doing every game.
0: Jonathan in East Nashville says, well, I can already tell you I'm sick of J.J. Watt as the replacement. Give me Romo over Watt. All right. Jonathan, you heard it here first. 615-737-1025. Coming up next, we will get back into Titans practice, the first practice in pads of the season. Willie, Derek, and Connor were out there. They'll give you their thoughts. Plus, I know I said that Aaron Rodgers is exhausting, and he is, but he did say something that popped on my timeline a couple of days ago that I found very interesting in the context of Cam Ward, and we will discuss that too. 615-737-1025. Willie Donick, Derek Mason, Adam Vingan, 1025 The Game.
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11: Hey, I'm Connor Newt with your Game Center update. Today on the practice field for the Tennessee Titans as training camp rolls on, the first day of pads for the two-tone blue, and an up-and-down day for second-year quarterback Cam Ward. Some awesome moments to start off the team period, including great passes to Alec Iomanner, Wandale Robinson, and Calvin Ridley. But ultimately, two very costly interceptions for Ward, one to safety Amani Hooker, and one crossbody to edge rusher Jermaine Johnson. Titans head coach Robert Saleh was asked about these mistakes and how they can improve upon Ward's accuracy heading into the season.
12: I don't want to say they're non-negotiables, but throwing across your body, especially shallow, it's different if you really extend the pocket and it just really opens up for you. But when there's so much traffic in there, the one that Jermaine made was an elite play. You know, that's your check down with regard to a boot. Jermaine made a hell of a play, but usually that check down's, you can count on it being open. But the first one that Hooker intercepted probably was a poor decision.
11: As the MLB trade deadline looms this evening, a blockbuster trade for the team out in Boston. The Boston Red Sox are acquiring three-time All-Star catcher Adley Rutschman in a trade with the Baltimore Orioles, according to ESPN's Jeff Passan. Rutschman is hitting .251 with 8 home runs and 47 RBIs this season. In college football, USC and Notre Dame will renew their rivalry series starting in 2030. With a 4-game series that will feature back-to-back season openers. In response to this, Indiana University has canceled their home-and-home with Notre Dame during that time. And tonight, right here on 102.5 The Game, tune in with me and Nick Frazier for The 6, right after DVD, starting at 6 p.m. here on 102.5 The Game. 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
0: D-Mace, Vingan, and Donick, 102.5 The Game. Willie Donick, Derek Mason, Adam Vingan, and Connor Newt here with you on your drive home. We hope you are having a wonderful day. By the way, it occurred to me, I believe tomorrow is the one-year anniversary of our shift from the midday to the afternoon drive slot.
1: Okay.
0: 1 year. So thank you to all of you who have been listening throughout the past year as we transition from 11 to 2 to 3 to 6. We've really enjoyed being on the air from 3 to 6 on your commutes home. So thank you, thank you, thank you. But yes, it occurred to me yesterday or some day over the weekend, I'm like, I feel like it's probably coming up close to 1 year. And I think it's 1 year tomorrow.
1: 1 year tomorrow. That we've been. Anniversary.
0: Yes.
1: It's our anniversary. There you go.
0: Also, one thing that Connor noted about practice today that I do want to bring up. I've talked about this before. Big, big, big no-no, Titans fans. I know you love the new jerseys. They are sharp. Do not put players on those jerseys who did not wear those jerseys. Ooh. Connor told me you saw a couple of Steve McNair's.
1: Yep, I saw those too.
2: Too many of them.
0: Nope.
1: But that's different. Steve McNair's different.
0: No, it...
1: Psych, it's come on. He's the Ring of Honor. He's MVP. It's a little bit different. And he did wear those colors, by the way.
2: Not those jerseys, though.
0: He did not wear that. Yeah.
1: I know. I know.
2: With Adam, I stand.
0: Yeah, I... Look, I know. I know Steve McNair is a beloved figure. But no, do not do it. Do not do it. I don't want to see any, I don't know, Will Levis. Well, he's on the team right now. He might not be on the team. So we'll see. We talked about Will Levis earlier in the show. But y'all were out at practice today. It was the first practice with pads of training camp. Of course, a lot of focus on Cam Ward's performance. reading here from Gentry Estes's recap on the Tennessee, and he wrote that Cam Ward had his best practice of camp. Estes writes, quote, from the jump, Ward looked more decisive and confident in flinging passes deeper down the field. He found Calvin Ridley for a big play, beating cornerback Cordell Flott. He hit Wandale Robinson several times in the middle of the field for nice gains. He had some nice throws and completed a higher percentage than what we'd been seeing from him going back to summer workouts, so that was encouraging. What was not encouraging, two sloppy interceptions from Ward that looked a lot like duplicates. Ward was intercepted early by Amani Hooker on a play where he was flushed from the pocket, rolled right, and then tried to throw back to the middle of the field. Evidently, he didn't learn from the mistake because Ward tried the same throw later in practice, rolling right and throwing back left across his body. Jermaine Johnson picked off that throw. And Derek, you said earlier, yes. I asked you at the top of the show, standouts, good and bad, from the first few days of training camp for those of us like me who were off last week and weren't really paying attention when training camp opened. And you singled out the quarterbacks among those who have not stood out for the right reasons. So let's – I know there's going to be a lot of attention on the interceptions that Cam Ward threw in practice. How would you evaluate his overall performance today?
1: I think today was one of those days where, yes, he may – throws out there that you want to see him make. But also, he did have two errant passes that, you know, one, the second one he shouldn't have thrown because it resembled the first one. But you can take that and sort of put it aside and see everything else he was doing. Again, he put some balls in tight spaces, what you want to see. He hit Calvin Ridley over the middle on the in route. There was just a laser to his back shoulder, and Ridley made a hell of a catch. So he's out there, and he is throwing dimes just about everywhere. But also, you know, you can see it's still a progress for him. So, yeah, I think he had a good day. It wasn't great. But I guarantee you he's spending a lot of time on those mistakes that he made in practice rather than those things that we saw, that everybody saw, and we wowed over him. I guarantee you he's in the meeting room with Daboll and everyone, and they're really asking him, like, what did you see? Because these things are going to happen again, and you got to make sure that you've been, you know, sort of put through the ringer in a sense on what you're seeing out there. So we all can be on the same page, because you don't want, you know, you do it once, okay, you do it again, you don't want it to happen after that.
0: Willie, you've been out of practice many times so far. Your assessment of Cam Ward today and overall since training camp opened?
2: I've been watching this. Because I know he's been working a lot on footwork and mechanics, and so I've been watching for that. When he plants his foot and really rips it, and he's on balance, man, the results are impressive. I know he's also working on getting quick decision. Let's get the ball out quick. Let's not have that clock go off in your head. And I think that I see them trying to work on a lot of quick hitters like that, to where he's gonna be in rhythm and throwing, so much so that I think there have been some throws that he's made up his mind before the guy's actually open. Mm-hmm. Just because he wants to get that ball out. So I think that's something they're working on. So the mechanics, man, like some of the throws you were referencing today, it was that third and long. Somebody had a false start. It was like third and 15 from the 18 or something. And boy, did he drill one in there to Ridley. And I'm like, what do you do? How do you defend that? You can't defend that because he's throwing lasers. And I do think Tate and Robinson have a pretty good feel for catching the heaters, mm-hmm. sometimes the high heaters.
1: Mm-hmm.
2: But the one thing that he's got to stop is the sidearm across the body, because that's when you're losing the mechanics. And as I said in the first hour of the show, Patrick Mahomes, I think, probably ruined it for a lot of quarterbacks and people who teach quarterbacks, because there's a lot of young quarterbacks who have watched Patrick Mahomes for the last 10 or 15 years make these throws that go against the rules of the old adages, the time-tested adages. You don't throw across your body. You don't throw against the grain. You don't throw late over the middle. Those three right there, All three were in play in the two interceptions. Both interceptions. He threw it across his body. He threw against the grain, and it was laid over the middle. But Patrick Mahomes, you can put 100 plays together over the course of his career where
1: it
2: makes it work in key situations. So that's what I wonder. And that was Teron's question today to Robert Saleh. How do you feel about that? Do you want to take away a potential weapon for a young quarterback, or do you want to say, just take that out of your bag? Take that club out of your bag. Don't worry about it. We're going to come out ahead if you just don't ever do that.
1: He's moving around in the pocket well, too. He has some opportunities to move inside the pocket, get, you know, climb the pocket, and he ran on one, sliding at a first down, and then he operated and moved out of the pocket and made a throw on another. So he's still working on moving, and I think a lot of that is going to get better too. Him navigating through the pocket, feeling comfortable with the guys around him at his feet, and either deciding to run or extend it a little bit to try to get a pass down the field.
0: So this is not something I normally say, but I heard Aaron Rodgers say something fascinating. And not what he said today on the Pat McAfee show. And maybe we'll discuss Aaron Rodgers tomorrow because I have some thoughts. But I saw a clip from a podcast. Unfortunately, the name of the podcast is escaping me. Maybe I'll find it because I do want to give proper credit. But we were talking about this during OTAs when Cam Ward's accuracy issues were bubbling back up to the surface and everybody was tracking his completion percentage. And we've talked about the you know, the issues with that in terms of evaluating a quarterback's performance in minicamp and in training camp. But Aaron Rodgers did a podcast when he was talking about incompletions and incompletions being perhaps the most valuable tool for a quarterback in practice. Here's what Aaron Rodgers had to say.
16: It just goes back to stuff you've worked on in practice and being able to draw back on those experiences where you're not operating in a perfect environment with no defenders. You know, it's like, no, give me some out there just a shadow so I can feel what it feels like to throw right the back of his head on the back shoulder. And again, I think that's where you grow, is where you put yourself in the most adverse situations. And to circle back to the point, when coaches and or players are way more concerned about what it looks like than how it feels, it's really hard to grow because you're just going to be hoping for perfect passes in practice instead of like, oh, you missed that one. Perfect. That's exactly what you want.
17: Right.
16: Because here's now you've got a feeling. Oh, shoot. I was a little on my front foot on that one. I was, you know, my hitch was a little too much, or I got to have more weight on the back, or I got to put a little bit more air on this ball when it's 25 yards outside the numbers. Like, those are the ones that, you know, like working with young quarterbacks, I'm like, that's the best rep possible. Now just remember that one. So when it comes up next time, you can make the right throw.
0: By the way, the podcast, The Keep Hammering Collective with Cameron Haynes, who is a bow hunting athlete. Quote, training intensively each and every day to become the ultimate predator. Unlike our friend, the ultimate predator, big Predators fan. I thought that was insightful.
2: I think that's Aaron Rodgers. I think D-Mace, he's talking about the crux of Teron's question to Robert Saleh is practice time. Do you allow somebody to be creative? Get outside of the mechanics a little bit, especially when you're in that developmental stage. I thought that was really interesting of Rodgers. Now, Rodgers is a little bit like Mahomes, right? He, one of the things that made him great was his ability to improvise. You'd love for Cam Ward to get to that point someday, but he's made a lot of mistakes doing it. So at what point do you say these are the rules? As Saleh said, non-negotiables. There are certain non-negotiables. So how far do you take the non-negotiable at this stage of Ward's career?
1: Yeah, I just think, there's this deal with it be, you know, looking a certain way and then obviously a feel. But either way, they all got to match up. It all has to match up eventually. Your feel and you know, that look has to match up, because if that look ain't there, I don't care how you feel, you're going to throw an interception. If the look's not there, you're going to have to go somewhere else. But I just think it's a combination of both. That's why when we talked last week, Willie, and because Heimerdinger would always say, listen, you have leeway, but it's within the confines of what we're trying to do. But as long as you and Steve are on the same page, that's all that matters. As long as you, and that's what it is with a quarterback. Yeah, as long as you and a play caller are on the same page, and that person that you're throwing it to, as long as y'all are on the same page, then yeah, this notion of it's about a feel, you're right. It is about a feel. But I can have that feeling if I ain't on the same page and they don't have the same feeling, it ain't gonna work. You know, so yes, he's right, but then it's a little bit more than just a feeling, because everybody got to have that same feeling. And fortunately enough for Aaron Rodgers, he's been on, like, the right page with his guys when he's been with them, and that's typically
0: because
1: when
0: he was at Green Bay. Everywhere. Yeah. I mean, Alan Lazard stayed in the NFL for many, many years because he was Aaron Rodgers' guy. But I digress.
2: I think it's a great point, because you're adding the nuance of playing quarterback. Mm-hmm. It's not just your decision. It's the decision that affects the, the 10 other guys on the field, right? Especially the receivers. Like, there are coaches in basketball that I can relate to. I played for a coach that was closer to Bobby Knight. You're only taking the shots within the offense that are good shots, right? You have to be – there were strong rules. Mm-hmm. And as a shooter – there are different guys handled it different ways, but as a shooter, sometimes you're like, is this a good shot? As you're mm-hmm. ready to shoot, you don't want to be thinking about that, right? You want to be loose. You want to be confident. And if it's a tweener, if it's like, oh, I'm not sure this is a good shot, is coach going to be mad? That probably hurts my chances of making that shot. There are other coaches, like Bruce Pearl would be an example of, I want the shooter to have all the confidence. Mm-hmm. Rick Pitino would be the same way, I think. Like, let shooter shoot. And if there are a couple bad shots in there, that's all right. I'll live with that. That's what Bobby Knight, and my coach was more like that, Eddie Fogler, like, I can't deal with that. If you take a bad shot, you're coming out. I'm taking you out right now, because that's where Bruce Pearl would be like, shoot it. Couple bad shots, that's okay. I'll tell you, I think that's a bad shot, but I don't want you thinking about what I think when you shoot the ball. Both have their merits, right? Mm-hmm. And that, I think, is where Cam Ward is on some of these throws, where he gets out of his mechanics. If he drops down, throws sidearm across his body, I've wondered, can he get to a point where he knows when to do it and it's going to be a plus? It might take some two interception days at practice to get through that, right? And he may never get through that. That's the question for Daboll, is like, what? How do I teach that in the meantime?
1: But a lot of it has to do, because again, you never want to take a quarterback's ability to make plays away from him. You don't. But what you hope happen is, like you said, Willie, he understands when to make those throws. Like, my first year, I may not make a sidearm throw. Everything may be one way. But then, as I'm learning defenses, as I'm learning players, I know, well, if they're playing Jacksonville, the first time you figure, I can't do it. Then the second time you come out and say, okay, I can make some of these throws. Why? Because now you've had time to go back and assess and look at the team you're playing. Now you pick up on some of their tendencies. So when I'm rolling out to my right, do I have the ability to throw a sidearm because of where the guy is at or how he's approaching me? So I wouldn't take away his ability to throw sidearm, but it's the more I see, the better I get at doing those things. That's why, you know, Patrick Holmes is so, he's done it so many times. So we may think it's careless, but he don't see it as that way because he's done it so many times and he knows exactly what's going to happen more times than not.
2: And that was, I think, that's what I took out of Rodgers' statement that we just played, is in the practice, it doesn't matter if you throw some interceptions. But I get the gauge of what I can do and what I can't do. The only way to do that is to try some throws in practice that might risk looking bad.
0: 615-737-1025. We'll take your thoughts on the Titans and Cam Ward. Two interceptions today in practice, of course. That is the headline. But Willie, Derek, and Connor were all out there and thought overall he had a solid, if not inconsistent, performance today. 615-737-1025. Coming up next, I hate to do this to you, Derek Mason and Joe Rexroad and Jake Lyman. We have a lot of Tigers fans on the air at this station. Tarek Skubal traded from the Tigers to the dreaded Dodgers. Are the Dodgers ruining baseball? No. But we'll discuss it coming up next. 615-737-1025. Willie Donick, Derek Mason, Adam Vingan, 1025 The Game.
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17: I'm Fox 17 meteorologist Brett Luna. We're going to be mostly dry on Tuesday and warm up a little bit with highs in the upper 80s. Slightly better chances for showers and thunderstorms moving on Wednesday. Thursday, we're back to mostly dry with highs in the lower 90s. Better rain chances and move in again at Friday through the weekend.
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0: D-Mace, Vingen and Donick, 102.5 The Game. Willie Donick, Derek Mason, Adam Vingen. And it was a sad day for multiple members of our staff. Joe Rexroad, Jake Lyman, our very own Derek Mason, when the Detroit Tigers traded Tarek Skubal to the dreaded, the hated Los Angeles Dodgers. And as you might imagine, this has led to a lot of what Ken Rosenthal wrote at The Athletic. Anti-Dodger hysteria. As an MLB, as Major League Baseball seemingly careens toward a lockout. And a lot of that is going to have to do with whether Major League Baseball institutes a salary cap. And I've read a lot of interesting think pieces about the Skubal trade and what it means for the fate, the future of baseball. And I do have some thoughts on this. I want to start, however, with our resident baseball fan, our biggest baseball fan here, Willie Donick. Number one, your thoughts on the trade. And two, what does this mean for the bigger picture of baseball? Are the Dodgers ruining baseball?
2: It's going to be, I think, a very central example that will set the stage for the labor battle that is going to happen, that I really hope that both sides could be sensible, because unlike some past negotiations, I really think baseball has done a great job of navigating a lot of their issues. I think the product is really good. The pitch clock has been a huge hit. The challenge system, I think, is good. They're trying to put more action in the game. There's more stolen bases. There's more room for athleticism. People still strike out too much, but that's just, it's not going anywhere. Pitchers are throwing harder than they've ever thrown. So there's a lot of really healthy things about baseball. But competitive balance is coming back into the picture now. And when this kind of deal gets made, whether they like it or not, and I was very disappointed last night with the Sunday Night Baseball broadcast. I thought there would be a really good on-air debate, but the players on the panel, almost, you could tell, they didn't want to touch it. Clayton Kershaw was on the panel. There was a Red Sox representative, Oral Hershiser, was on there. What they do on Sunday night now is they take a broadcaster from each of the teams and put them with Jason Benetti, who's an excellent up-and-coming play-by-play guy. I think it's a really good broadcast. But they didn't want to get into it. I could tell because the players still are of the old school. They don't want a salary cap. But I think it's time to really get with it. And you can justify a lot of things. The Dodgers are smarter than everybody. But you can't tell me that they don't have a huge advantage over the competition because of the resources they have. And this was the point, the central point. The Brewers, who the Sounds are their affiliate, right? Right in our backyard. We set the table. D-Mace and I talked about this before the trade happened because the Brewers were interested in Skubal too. And the point is made, the Brewers have the same record as the Dodgers. They're won in just as many games. They could have traded for Skubal. They had the farm system to do it. Skubal, as a rental, was affordable even for the Brewers. That's all well and good. But there are so many other things that show you why the Dodgers have the gap between what they're spending, what everybody else is spending. It's a huge advantage. For competitive balance, they've got to narrow the gap between the highest paid teams and the lowest paid teams.
1: Now, correct me if I'm wrong. How did the Dodgers get the deal that they got? Because they're saving a lot of money based on that. The whole
0: on their broadcasting.
1: Yeah, the whole
0: for Skubal.
1: No. I'm just talking about the Dodgers, the team, because they get some type of tax break or something. They get for was I reading it right for a franchise going into bankruptcy. And they don't get taxed as much for, I think it lasts for over 10 years. It's to 2039 where the contract runs out, where they only get taxed a certain amount, which then helps them because they get taxed as if they were a lower bracket team rather than what they are making now.
0: June Lee reported, because the Dodgers went bankrupt, MLB yes. agreed to tax their TV money as if they were still broke.
1: Exactly.
0: That lets the Dodgers keep about $66 million more every year than they otherwise would. Wow. This exception runs through 2039.
2: As if in that market you needed a break like that.
1: So there are, even with a salary cap, they still would get a huge benefit.
0: And that was my question to you, Willie. And many people point to the Dodgers as a sign of everything that's wrong with the modern baseball economic system. The deferred payments and the
2: counterpoint is mm-hmm. everybody can do deferred payments.
0: Right. Mm-hmm. The Dodgers are a forward thinking organization. They've got a great drafting and scouting department, and yes, they're willing to spend a ton of money on bringing in the best players. My thought about the salary cap is, how much difference would it actually make? Because we're seeing this in the NHL right now, Willie. The salary cap, a hard salary cap in the NHL, is skyrocketing. So every team has the same amount of money to spend, theoretically. But we all know that the Toronto Maple Leafs can spend a hell of a lot more than the Columbus Blue Jackets. So even if the Los Angeles Dodgers have to play with a salary cap, they're going to still be able to spend up to the cap. While the Tampa Bay Rays or the Milwaukee Brewers or the Cleveland Guardians, they're not going to be able to spend that much money. So, like, how much does it really change anything?
2: I think what I want to see is it narrow, because in hockey, I think it's the best system going. Because, and especially us being in the market that we're in Nashville, I'm so glad. I do remember in the early years of the Predators covering the team when there was no salary cap. And you did wonder, how are they ever going to make it work when the disparity between what the top teams spend and what they spend is unbelievable. They sat out an entire year to get the salary cap. And I'm thankful, because that's the only reason the Predators flourish. You don't hear small market with the Predators. You don't really hear small market in very many cities, because the way this system is set up, the gap between the big market teams and the smaller market teams isn't that big of a thing. Whereas in baseball, how much do you think the Dodgers have the most payroll right now? How much do you think it is compared to the Brewers, who are the 20th highest paid payroll, and they have basically the same record right now? The Brewers have done an amazing job with less. But what's the gap in your mind?
0: $300 million.
1: Yeah.
2: What do you think, Derek?
1: I would say it's probably more than that, maybe four.
2: Adam is close. Mm-hmm. The Dodgers' payroll is $431 million and change. The Brewers, $147 million. Mm-hmm. So that's almost three times, right? Or that's over double, right, of the payroll. And you're saying, well, who cares? That's great. The Brewers are still winning. But in a playoff series, it's different. And how you get there is different. For example, here's the Dodgers. Here's what you can do when you spend $432 million. Tyler Glasnow has pitched seven games this whole year. He's on the 60-day IL. They have so much talent, it's okay. They're bringing him along slow. He'll be there for the postseason. He is a weapon. He's pitched seven games the whole year. I don't think, okay, Edwin Diaz, who they took from the Mets, he's pitched nine games this whole year. He's been injured. Mm-hmm. They're saving him. They're going to get him back for the postseason. And Blake Snell will be the third example I'll use. Blake Snell has pitched one game this year. So those three guys have played, those are three pitchers. They have gotten a combined 3, 11, 30, 40. So that's 51 innings for three guys. You know what they're paying those guys? Tyler Glasnow gets $32 million. Edwin Diaz gets $17 million. Blake Snell gets $27 million. The Brewers can't have three guys making that much money on the shelf pitching 11 games and 51 innings. That's the luxury that the Dodgers have That's a huge competitive advantage. If you had a salary cap, they would have to be better and make better decisions. And they make great decisions. They don't need extra help. They are smart enough. It should be about how smart you deploy your resources and your depth, and not, hey, I can put a lot of guys making a lot of money on the shelf and it's no big deal as long as they're healthy in September and October.
0: The other counterpoint, Derek, is the entire premise of Moneyball is that competence alone can get the team far even without resources. I mean, I hate to do this to Willie Donick. He's having a rough day as it is. The New York Mets are trading every player who is living and breathing in that uniform. You can have a ton of resources and still be hot garbage.
1: Yeah.
0: Like the New York Mets are this season. Sorry, Willie. But, you know, the sound, like, as someone who did and continues to, in a different role, cover the NHL, the salary cap in the NHL is just so simple to understand, right? You have this much, you have this much money, you can spend up to this much money, you can't spend any more money. The NFL and Major League Baseball, if you're not
2: and basketball,
0: if you're not like engrossed in it, man, it is hard to grasp all of it. But to me, like, I'm not sure how
2: in baseball. The simplicity is you can spend all you want. There's just a luxury tax once you hit a certain bar, and that helps fund the lower teams. And so this is the problem that the players have is, well, if you have a salary cap, then that's going to limit what the top players can make. And that's true. But what you make up for is if you force the bottom 10 teams to spend up to a floor – the players, I think, will come out better. Let's, in theory, at least for me.
0: One texter. Oh, go ahead, Derek.
1: No. I was just going to say, you have to be able to. And maybe it doesn't. Maybe players don't see the benefit. But I think if you want your lead to continue to thrive, there has to be some type of salary cap within there. Do you throw out deferred money? Because right now the Dodgers have more deferred money than anybody. You know, moving forward. So that enables them to sign guys and stack their roster because they're paying a lot of money on the back end. Do they take away deferred contracts if you have a new collective bargaining? Listen, and then will it, in a sense, sort of control what players can ultimately make? Absolutely. But I think your game will thrive if you have some type of mechanism in place where everybody, from a money standpoint, now how much of it they spend, it has to be a percentage, but everybody seems to be on a even playing ground.
0: One texter says, any team in Major League Baseball could have offered a better deal than the Dodgers. The Brewers have the best farm system in baseball. They could have traded for Skubal. Any team can defer contracts. Most teams benefit from the Dodgers paying the luxury tax, including the Brewers. There needs to be a salary floor, not a cap. No one should fault the Dodgers for spending the resources they make without faulting the other teams that are making more money at the end of the season instead of paying for players.
2: Right. That is right out of the playbook of the Players Association. I don't blame them.
1: I get it.
2: I don't either. I think there's a happy median, though. There has to be an acknowledgement from the players that as much as they should be rewarded for Marvin Miller and that group sitting out and fighting for the right to free agency and the right to they were the forefront of players associations. Like, they've done a tremendous job. But I think there has to be an acknowledgement that you've got it pretty good, and for the best part, for the best competitive balance for the game, and acknowledging that other leagues have a salary cap, that salary cap is not a death sentence. It's not this, oh my God, we can't ever have a salary cap. Get in the world that every other sport is. A salary cap is not a bad thing.
1: No.
2: But within that, let's make it a win-win. Let's try to keep it. Let's keep it so that the players benefit, but at the same time, you gain competitive balance. The gap between the Dodgers, I just gave you the three guys that they can take a whole vacation as long as they're there for the last 2 months. That's a luxury that other teams don't have. Bring it back to the middle a little bit, one way or the other.
0: For kicks and giggles, when I knew we were having this conversation, I looked up the roster of the 2002 Detroit Red Wings, speaking of Detroit. That was pre-salary cap. That Red Wings team won the Stanley Cup, I believe, against the Carolina Hurricanes. That team with Steve Yzerman and Nick Lidstrom and Sergei Fedorov and Chris Chelios and Brendan Shanahan had a total payroll in 2002 of $66,293,750. Adjusted for inflation, that's more than $123 million today, which exceeds the NHL salary cap at the moment. So I just thought that was funny. $66,293,750. Adjusted for inflation, that's more than $123 million today, which exceeds the NHL salary cap at the moment. So I just thought that was funny. 615-737-1025. We'll

0: I think the Will Levis supporters are just massive on, well, he had no chance because of all of these things. Well, he did have a chance not to try to throw that ball out of bounds. It got picked. He did have a chance
1: not to go bowling the next week against the Jets to Tajay Spears.
0: Those are not environmental concerns. Those are idiocy.
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6: D-Mace, Vingen, and Donick, 102.5 The Game. Willie Donick, Derek Mason, Adam Vingen, Connor Newt here with you, wrapping up our first show all together in 2.5 weeks. I feel like I want to do the, you know, the guy from Bare Naked Ladies. Yeah, it's been 2.5 weeks since we've all been together. But, it, you know, it's like riding a bike, right? Like, we haven't done a show all together in 2.5 weeks, but we all sat down, and it was like we never left.
7: Hey.
6: That's what happens when you've been working together for as long as we have.
7: Supposed to be.
6: Yes, precisely. Let's go to our phone line.

0: 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Bear, thank you for calling. Go ahead.
1: Yeah, guys, thanks for taking my call. Glad to have the dynamic team back together. It's a great listen. Yeah, as far as the MLB situation, I don't have an issue with the Dodgers collecting talent. Like, say, anybody can do it. You got teams with $80 million payrolls, and they making money. They starting $35 for nachos and $80 for park. And they, I mean, you know, they got the money. They charging the fans either way. They just trying to hoard the cash. As far as I'm concerned, I just think, you know, you can have a floor. I mean, they probably should have a floor and then just have a luxury tax over here. Cause, you know, I'm always going to have a labor in them situations. Cause, you know, the owners is making, they ain't never going to crack open the books. And because if I was the player association, that's the first thing I'm going to say, all right, y'all open up your books and show us what y'all making, because y'all claiming y'all poor and y'all ain't got nothing. I believe that'll never happen. And, yeah, it'll probably be a lockout and miss a few games, but if they'll come to their senses. But, it should be a floor, make it like $100-something million, and just have a luxury tax if you go over so much. Because I just, you know, as a person on the side of labor, I just ain't with no – yeah, we a free market society, and people should be able to make whatever somebody want to pay them. That's all I got, guys. Thank you. Have a great show.
0: Thanks,
2: thank
0: Bear.
2: You, Bear. Appreciate it.
3: I'm just more coming from a competitive balance thing. In hockey, what I like, is there one team in the league where you say, you know, that market has no chance to win? There's just, it just doesn't get discussed, right? It's your own fault, right, because of the salary cap floor and the ceiling.
2: It's just how you choose to spend your money.
3: It's about who's the smartest with the resources they have, because everybody has relatively the same resources. Mm-hmm. Even though, like you said, there's a difference of what Toronto is generating.
4: Versus Columbus.
3: Versus Columbus. Those are two great examples. But still, because of the salary cap, Columbus has a chance if they're smart and if they do a good job. It's nowhere close to here's what happened today. The Marlins, and everybody will say, well, that's their own fault. They don't care. The Marlins have a winning record, and they were trading guys today. They're in contention. They could make it, but they still are not able to keep their best guys, sign their best guys to long-term deals because of they just have limitations to what they've been able to do. And some of it is their own fault, but I think – if you could narrow that gap a little bit more, competitive balance would be better. I just don't. I don't want to hear about 8 or 10 teams that start the year saying we're only going to spend less than a quarter of what the top teams spend. The gap should be narrower.
4: Brandy says Ohtani took his deferring deal to multiple other teams, and the Dodgers jumped at it. Others could have said yes. Unlike the Yankees and the Mets, sorry Willie, the Dodgers are smart and creative with their money choices. They get who they need. There needs to be a floor for sure to bring them up. Jerry says, if the owners are making so much money, how could the Dodgers go bankrupt?
2: Mm-hmm. I would like to see them remove that whole deferred money thing. Do you think they will do that, Willie? Because it does give other teams with deeper pockets an opportunity to backload. And when I mean backload, I'm talking about years and years down the line, where then they're paying, you know, on the back end rather than on the front end.
3: That's a really good question. The deferred money, and what the texter said is true, that he was offering that to anybody. Deferred money, I guess, is like a double-edged sword to the to the team.
2: Yeah.
3: Do you want to do that and be worried about, like, Bobby? We always make fun of the Mets have to pay Bobby Bonilla every July 1st. Mm-hmm. Some teams don't want to deal with that, but it is one way of doing business. I can't answer the question about the Dodgers going bankrupt. I don't remember when they went bankrupt, really.
2: It must have been a while ago, because that contract is in place until 2039, I believe.
4: I'm not sure of the particulars.
3: Right, the owners aren't going broke. Let's put it that way. Like even the teams at the bottom, like the Marlins and like the Rays and teams like that, they're making money because of the system and because teams like the Mets and the Dodgers and some of the teams, they go over the luxury tax, and that filters back into the smaller markets. But those teams still, a lot of them don't try to compete. Like, I want to see them playing somewhat by the same set of rules of how you build a team, similar to the NHL. Nashville doesn't build their team any different than New York or Toronto because they have relatively the same resources to spend. Miami and Tampa, let's use Tampa and Milwaukee because they are small market teams that are doing really well. But they don't build their team anywhere near the same way that the Dodgers build their team. And it's out of survival, and they're really good at finding ways to survive and thrive. But I still think when the postseason starts, who's got a better chance of winning? It's not even close. The Dodgers are loaded compared to those teams.
4: I saw this report out of New England Patriots camp. A.J. Brown told NFL Network that he dislocated his thumb in Monday's practice, but he didn't miss any time. That's tough, Derek Mason, dislocating your thumb.
2: Yeah, it's painful, too.
4: He said, the game is what it is. You're going to get bumps and bruises, and you have to keep going. I know it's practice, but I'm not coming out of practice. Thumb out of place, you keep going.
2: Well, I'm pretty sure, you know, he can work around the sore thumb. Just catch it with your body. But I'm sure he wasn't full go after that. Because even with your thumb, you still got to be cautious. So, but, hey, he's there to prove a point. They still got it.
4: Also, this happened last week when I was on vacation. Mike Vrabel bringing a puppy to a news conference. Did you guys see that? Did you guys
2: talk about that?
3: Of course.
2: I didn't see it. Wow.
3: I saw it. I didn't listen to the press conference. But
5: cute dog.
2: I mean, Vrabel's pulling out all the stops,
4: I saw a lot of headlines. It's like, Mike Vrabel brings puppy to deflect questions about Diana Rossini. Like, you can't ask questions about Diana Rossini because look at this dog.
5: You sound like Ridiculousness on yes. MTV.
4: Oh, that show was on for like 50
2: can't
4: years.
2: Can't ask me questions because I got a cute dog in my hand.
4: Well, it's actually, that would be more an indictment of the reporters than Vrabel bringing the dog. Because if I'm a reporter, and look, I've done many news conferences in my life. If I'm a reporter at that news conference and I'm like, man, I've got to ask a question about Diana Rossini. But now I can't because look at that dog.
2: Dog's so cute.
4: I can't. How could I even fathom asking
2: Did Diana
4: a question?
2: Give you that dog?
4: No. It's more an indictment of the reporters, I think, than Vrabel with the dog. But I thought it was very funny. I'm like, Mike Vrabel, he's playing the game. He's bringing the dog. He's bringing the dog to the news conference. Sean says, F baseball. Those millionaires and billionaires make more money than God, but they couldn't care less about their fans.
2: I mean, I can't.
3: I don't know if that's true.
2: Yeah, I'm not going to say that's true. I mean, listen, if somebody wants to pay you that much to play a game, then so be it. You know?
3: Everybody's doing well.
4: They exactly. Don't hate the player.
2: Everybody's doing well.
4: Hate the game.
2: But here's the thing. They've managed, and this is what I never understood, you know, with some fans. They've managed, billionaires managed to have you hate millionaires.
4: Have you seen the conspiracy theory? Have you seen
2: that? It doesn't make any sense to me.
4: But you are the chief conspiracy theorist on the program. Uh-huh. There's a conspiracy theory going around that baseball, is orchestrating all of these moves to the Dodgers to drum up support.
3: I did wonder
4: fans.
3: That.
4: Fans.
3: Hey, I'm not Mr. Conspiracy Theory.
2: I wouldn't
3: but
2: put that past them.
4: You want fans to want the salary cap? Just keep loading up the Dodgers behind the scenes, pulling strings. So fans say, this cannot stand. We must have a salary cap.
2: Treat everybody to the Dodgers.
3: I have wondered that.
4: Willie's put his tinfoil hat on, folks.
3: If the Tigers owner said, go ahead, trade with the Dodgers. This is what we want. We want it to look like they're the most loaded team and the system's unfair. I do think, though, there are more people that I can remember really defending the player side and like just placing blame on the smaller market teams for not being more like the Dodgers. But I'm like, this has been built in over decades. They can't do it the way the Dodgers do it because of the size of the market. It does limit you. So I just want to see better competitive balance. It's not about, hey, the players are getting screwed or the owners are getting screwed. Both sides are doing really well. The game is healthy. But how do we make it better for the fans and for the overall competitive balance? How do you want to decide a league? If we're in a fantasy league together and your budget is $450 million and my budget is $100 million, you have a big advantage. Mm-hmm. It's a no-brainer. Let's stop trying to do all these justifications saying the system is fair. It's not the same for everybody in baseball. You're clouding everybody's vision. We've had several people that are going right from the player's playbook and saying, well, anybody could have done that deal. Well, yes, but they also have $450 million in their payroll.
0: Connor Newt, what's coming up on the 6?
5: Lots of Titans talk, per usual. Yeah. Cam Ward, Alec Iomanner shined today and has been shining all camp. We'll talk about what he needs to do. Lots of defensive talk. Lots of Titans talk in general. The Hounds of Justice are coming.
0: All right. Connor Newt and Nick Frazier, right?
5: Yes, okay. Dr. Crane.
0: Connor Newt and Nick Frazier will have you for the next hour on the 6 from 6 to 7 here on 102.5 The Game. We will be back tomorrow at 3 o'clock. Get another Titans padded practice tomorrow morning. We will be out there. We will provide you all of the analysis that we can fit in 3 hours. Starting tomorrow at 3 o'clock. It's been a long time since I've been able to say this. Derek Mason, take us out.
2: Be loved, love on your people. Have a safe, blessed, and wonderful day. I love you. The team loves you. You hear that music? Don't you forget about us, because we will not forget about you. We will be back on these airwaves starting at 3 p.m. tomorrow on 102.5 Talking Tennessee Titans. And as I always say, we're going to be talking and
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13: Hey, I'm Connor Newt with your Game Center update. Today on the practice field for the Tennessee Titans as training camp rolls on, the first day of pads for the two-tone blue, and an up-and-down day for second-year quarterback Cam Ward. Some awesome moments to start off the team period, including great passes to Alec Iomanner, Wandale Robinson, and Calvin Ridley. But ultimately, 2 very costly interceptions for Ward, 1 to safety Amani Hooker, and 1 crossbody to edge rusher Jermaine Johnson. Titans head coach Robert Saleh was asked about these mistakes and how they can improve upon Ward's accuracy heading into the season.
14: I don't want to say they're non-negotiables, but thrown across your body, especially shallow, it's different if you really extend the pocket and it just really opens up for you. But when there's so much traffic in there, the one that Jermaine made was an elite play. You know, that's your check down with regard to a boot. Jermaine made a hell of a play, but usually that check down's you can count on it being open. But the first one that Hooker intercepted probably was a poor decision.
13: As the MLB trade deadline looms this evening, a blockbuster trade for the team out in Boston. The Boston Red Sox are acquiring three-time All-Star catcher Adley Rutschman in a trade with the Baltimore Orioles, according to ESPN's Jeff Passan. Rutschman is hitting .251 with 8 home runs and 47 RBIs this season. In college football, USC and Notre Dame will renew their rivalry series starting in 2030. With a four-game series that will feature back-to-back season openers. In response to this, Indiana University has canceled their home-and-home with Notre Dame during that time. And tonight, right here on 102.5 The Game, tune in with me and Nick Frazier for The Six, right after DVD, starting at 6 p.m. here on 102.5 The Game. 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
13: Live and in living color in Nashville, Tennessee, this is The Six. Hi, everyone. The Hounds of Justice here with you. Connor Newt, Nick Frazier, Dr. Crane alongside with me, Brandon Bigsby behind the glass spinning the ones and twos. A beautiful day of football, a beautiful day in our city, Music City, USA. The Titans took the practice field today, first time in pads in front of the fans, and again, cannot talk more about the weather. I mean, 77 degrees. My Lord, what kind of August are we living in? A beautiful one. That's what it is. But the Titans took the field today, the first time in pads. We're going to talk all about it here on The Six. Nick Frazier, how are things?
18: Fantastic. Everything is great on my end. Another wonderful day of football to be able to talk about, and just glad that, you know, we can say that football has full pads going on, which I think everybody's been waiting on for quite some time.
13: It is the best time of year when the pads come on. You know this from playing high school football. There is nothing that hits harder, pun intended, than pads coming on in football practice. It really means that we are getting closer and closer and closer to the NFL season starting.
18: Oh, 100%. And I'm glad to see that everybody for the Titans, the majority of the time, is healthy. That's the beauty of it all. That's what everybody is just glad to see, that it is health is wealth in this case.
13: Health is wealth, and consistency is wealth. And that's the topic of practice today. I was out there, so here's kind of the things that I saw out there. We'll start with Cam Ward. Cam Ward, hot start to the day today. Got some awesome plays going, some good catches from Elik Iomanner, Carnell Tate, Calvin Ridley, Wandale Robinson across the middle especially, but hindered by some interceptions that were thrown throughout practice. Had one to Amani Hooker and then a brutal play, which was kind of this play-action shift across to the right side, throws it cross-body, intercepted by Jermaine Johnson. Great play by Johnson, horrible decision by Ward. So, what's the final verdict on Ward? Many people believe that he had a great day today. I think he had a solid day, but those interceptions and those decisions kind of hinder that back for me. So I would say he was inconsistent would be the adjective I would use. As far as what went on outside of Cam Ward, Wandale Robinson, as I mentioned, always, always open across the middle. I had the opportunity to talk to him after practice today and asked him about what happens when he's open across the middle, and he said that, you know, Cam Ward and him didn't really work on that in the offseason. It's just kind of something that comes natural. Cam Ward likes to throw across the middle. Wandale Robinson likes to play in the middle. So it's kind of just a natural connection that they've made, and one bound by love of the middle of the field, I guess. Wandale Robinson was certainly something to watch today. Calvin Ridley, back out there on practice, he had some good moves. Nothing really to write home about except for a crazy behind-the-back catch almost at the two in the team period.
19: Carnell Tate, if you're looking at the matchup between Carnell Tate and Alante Taylor, kind of like I told you to watch out for Nick Frazier, that iron sharpens iron matchup, I would put a win in the column of Alante Taylor today. Kind of hindered Carnell Tate to very limited actual catches. Now, he got his targets, but limited actual catches. And it's funny, Carnell Tate and Alante Taylor both spoke at the podium today. Carnell Tate went up to the podium, and behind me comes Jeffrey Simmons. And he says, "You got strapped up today, boy." And, you know, the rest is history. So Carnell Tate, not the ideal day, but it's kind of like we talk about Frazier. It's when pads come on, typically the defense takes the first couple of days as a win.
18: Yeah, you know, you look at that and say, welcome to the NFL moment for a guy like Carnell Tate because, yeah, Jeffrey Simmons is going to, you know, trash talk you, razz you off the field, and that's a good thing. That shows you have the sign of the respect of all the veterans on the field. And also, too, I love that Carnell Tate said at the podium today he's just trying to absorb everything and the relationships that Calvin Ridley has with Brian Daboll. Just to, as a rookie, all you got to do is just be a sponge. Be a sponge, absorb all the knowledge you can, and you'll do well in this industry, especially in the professional football realm of it all.
19: All you got to do, man, you just got to be a sponge. And look, Carnell Tate's in a great position as far as who's around him. Calvin Ridley's a veteran. Wan'Dale Robinson, although he's only been in the league 4 years, that's a good guy to sponge off of because I think there are traits to Carnell Tate and Wan'Dale Robinson that are kind of similar. Defensively, on the other side of the ball, a great day for the Titans. And we'll talk about how defense can be the strength of this team this season. But inside linebacker, as I've been telling you, is a position to watch. Cedric Gray, just a tackle machine. Anthony Hill making some plays out there. Edge rushers had a good day. Like I told you, Jermaine Johnson with an interception that he claims was a pick six. It was blown dead, but you never know. It could have been in a real-life game setting. Jermaine Johnson with a great day. Jeffrey Simmons, of course, just an absolute monster out there. No sacks for him, but there was one point, Frazier, where they put him on the line against Will Levis in the third-team offense. And I kid you not, he literally used both hands and shoved two offensive linemen into the quarterback. It was pretty crazy. kind of funny to see Jeffrey Simmons go up against some third stringers. But safeties had a great day. I mentioned a pick by Amani Hooker. Kevin Winston, a very contact safety. So fun to watch. But overall, I would say the defense won the day for the offense. But going back to the offense, I'm curious of your take on this, Nick, based on what you've heard. And based on the things that, you know, the narrative towards Cam Ward going into the season, are you concerned at all by the mistakes that were made by him today based on the fact that without those interceptions, he would have had a pretty solid day?
18: No, I'm not too concerned at all. Like, obviously throwing interceptions, that could be like a uh-oh moment. But no, I'm not concerned at all because this is something the defense has been holding back for quite some time, and that's the physicality. Like you alluded to earlier with Alante Taylor clamping up Carnell Tate on the outside. That's something this defense has been ready for the last week of training camp because they've just been in shells, the helmets. And now that they have full pads on, they can go full force for the most part so nobody gets hurt. But at the same time, they can go full force and just, you know, get the pop of the pads going. And I think for the defense, especially the edge rushers and interior defensive linemen, it's a great thing. Because one, going from the interior line out to the, you know, edge rushers, the interior line is making that interior part of the offensive line better. We all know that there's that rotating cast of offensive linemen from the center position all the way to the right and left tackles. Obviously, you're going to have your, you know, one or two starters that are going to stay there consistently. But it is a good thing that they are shaping them up against a tough, deep lineup on that defensive side of the ball. As for the edge rushers, like you mentioned, Jermaine Johnson, I think this is going to be a really fun year for him, along with Keldrick Falk, the rookie out of Auburn. He's a bull rusher.
19: Yeah.
18: And the fact that you have a bull rusher on one side and Jermaine Johnson, who's been in the league long enough to know what he can do against this offensive line, I think, one, it's going to be good for just the overall development and good for a guy like J.C. Latham on the outside as well, so he can kind of get better at his position at right tackle.
19: Yeah, I'm not overall concerned with a bad turnover day from Cam Ward yet. It's the first day in pads. Maybe he's trying to test some things out. And maybe these receivers aren't used to the physicality yet in this system. I do want this to be a teaching moment for him. Robert Saleh talked about this in the press conference today, how they're not they're not excusable turnovers. They're teaching moments. And they're plays that shouldn't happen. We've talked about this before, and that The improvisation of Cam Ward is a strength to his game, but sometimes it can be his weakness. Willie talked about this with me on the sideline, and then he went on to talk about this on DVD, but Patrick Mahomes and the way he runs the Chiefs offense is very similar to what Cam Ward is trying to do. Capable of rolling out inside the pocket, making those outside throws, sidearming, crossbody, you name it. Patrick Mahomes can do it. Cam Ward is trying to do that. And right now, as a second-year quarterback who hasn't really proven that he's that guy yet, I don't feel comfortable with him doing that. That said, I'm not freaking out about it. It's not something I'm worried about because it's the first day of practice in pads. But I do want this to be a teaching moment for Cam Ward so he can realize that, especially when you have defenses that look like the Titans, not that I think they're going to be a top defense in this league just yet, but when you're playing against defenses, especially in your division, Houston, Indianapolis, even Jacksonville has its moments defensively, you can't make plays like that because defenses will jump at the opportunity to make a play on the ball like they did today. So I'm not worried about Cam Ward with the turnover margin that he had today, but I do want it to be a teaching moment. I do want to see more safe plays. And he had some of those today. He had shovel passes to the right, to the running back. There was one where he was moving outside, almost scrambling, and you know, he had a guy coming after him, so he shovels it off to Gunnar Helm and gets a good gain out of there. There's some good plays and some safe plays, and I'm seeing the development of the mind of Cam Ward. But overall, he's got to hone that in. I think the mentality and the talent are finally catching up to each other. But once they tie themselves together, then I think we'll see the quarterback that they're trying to have.
18: Yeah, absolutely. And the one thing I'm not too concerned about is if he's experimenting this in practice or if this is a part of the scripting of the plays, if Brian Daboll's okay with it, then I'm okay with it. And I know that's, you know, he's not the end-all be-all when it comes to that. It's obviously Robert Saleh. But like Robert Saleh mentioned last week, Connor, and that is he's going to try to not micromanage all these coaches because they all have their respective jobs to do. Brian Daboll is the head coach of that offense in my eyes. That's how I perceive
19: it.
18: If he's going to be guiding Cam Ward because this is the way he's, you know, intending it for to be, then I'm not going to worry about it. And sure, three turnovers, yes, that could be a concern, but not on the first day of training camp.
19: 615-737-1025 is the phone number if you want to get involved in the conversation. Our phone and text line is driven by WilsonCountyHyundai.com. Chad on our text line says the coverage on tape by Taylor in the end zone was picture perfect. He also says the front seven was active and the back end was aggressive. I agree with both of those statements as being out there in that end zone. It happened right in front of me. I was impressed by the defense. And we're going to talk about the defense coming up next. Again, 615-737-1025 is the phone number. Coming up next, though, Nick, I'm curious of your opinion on this because I know you like a good defense. In watching this Titans team the past couple of days, especially today with the pads on, I can honestly say I think the defense is going to be its strongest unit heading into the season. Can this defense for the Titans lift this team single-handedly to win, similar to kind of what we saw the Denver Broncos do last year? I'm curious of your thoughts on this, and we'll do that coming up next right here. 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
25: Hotel. 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Shield.
19: Welcome back in on this Monday. This is The 6 here on 102.5 The Game. Connor Newt, Dr. Crane, Nick Frazier, Brandon Bigsby behind the glass. The Hounds of Justice, as I'm claiming the name, since the Hounds of Justice no longer exists in the world of professional wrestling. We're talking Titans, of course. I think it's quite literally the only thing we've talked about on this program so far, which is good by me. And I have a question for you, Nick. In being out there with practice, I can confidently say that so far, the defense has been the strongest unit on the field, whether it be in team period, in individual drills. The intensity that they play for truly is, as Robert Saleh likes to say, fast and violent. So I have a question for you. Last year, we saw a defense similar to this in the Denver Broncos. In terms of total team defense, do you know where the Broncos ranked last season?
18: I'm going to say top five.
19: They were second, just behind the Houston Texans. In total team offense, do you know where the Broncos ranked?
18: Top 10.
19: They were number 10. So, clearly, the defense, on some level, helped the Broncos by a win or two. Maybe even more than that. So, my question for you is, in seeing the Titans' defense in action, especially today with the pads, and they're forcing turnovers, they're getting to the quarterback, they're playing all gas, no breaks, as Robert Saleh and also Jacob Bach too once said. Is this Titans' defense capable of elevating the Titans to wins, similar to the Broncos last year?
18: Absolutely. I think this team can definitely be carried by this defense. All you need is just subpar offense to be a really, I'd say, competing team in the NFL. For the Titans' sake, they've always prided themselves on having a really good defense. And unfortunately, you know, the past five-ish years, they haven't been, you know, stellar. But I think this team on the defensive side of the ball really has the intangibles and capabilities to carry this team to, I'd say, maybe 8 wins. And the reason why I bring up 8 wins is earlier today, John McClain was on with Jason Big Joe, and he was saying if Robert Saleh ends up winning 8 games this year, potentially a dark horse for Coach of the Year, which I kind of agree with a little bit. I would be leaning in that direction as well.
19: Now, it's worth noting that the Tennessee Titans, in terms of total team defense, were, let's count here, 1, 2, 3, 4, 5, they were in the bottom half of the league, we'll say. They are, in fact, 5, 6, 7, 8, 9, 10, 11, 12. They are 18th. Or, I'm sorry, 32 minus 12. What is 32 minus? They are 20th in the league in terms of total team defense. I believe they've overhauled that defense. I think that's clear to see based on the on-paper roster that they're throwing out there. I think if Robert Saleh truly is fast and violent and the defensive genius that he claims he is and the guru that he claims he is, then this team should be better defensively. And because of that, they should improve by a win solely because of the defense. The 49ers were in the top half of the league last year as well. And who was behind the helm calling plays there? Coach Saleh. So, obviously, I believe the offense is going to improve. At least it should on paper. We've been fooled by this before a couple of years ago. Remember with the Rand Carthon, let Rand cook year, where he went after Calvin Ridley, and you had Will Levis as the starter, and all of this nonsense. You had D-Hop there. I believe Derrick Henry had just left, but you got Tony Pollard. It was the let Rand cook year, and everyone thought the Titans defense was coming. Then you have a bozo calling offensive plays. I don't believe that to be the case this year. I think you have proven veterans on your roster. I think you have proven veterans in your coaching staff. And I'm not saying the Titans are going to be worst to first this year. I'm not there yet. But I do believe, especially defensively, that this defense can carry the Titans to a couple more wins than they had last year.
18: Absolutely. And I mean, you brought up Denver earlier being a top 10, you know, offense and defense. I mean, let's not forget the one addition to this Titans defense. It's John Franklin Myers, a guy who spent the last two seasons with the Denver Broncos. I mean, he's had 40 tackles in 24, 25 and 25. There was a dip there, but the one constant in this, you know, stats that I'm looking at are the sacks. He had seven in 2024 and 7.5 in 2025.
19: Yep.
18: So if that consistency of the sacks stays up for him, that is only a big plus for the Tennessee Titans this year.
19: It's a plus because look at who he's lined up next to. Jeffrey Simmons, coming off of a career year. And look, I'm not delving into the, oh my God, I'm so scared of how many percentage snaps he's going to get that Robert Saleh has put out there and some people are freaking out about, because I trust Robert Saleh. He is, I'll take a quote from you. When I meet someone, my trust level and my respect level for that person starts at 100. Now, if they do something to break my trust or my respect, it'll go down, but it starts at 100. Right now, because we haven't seen them play an offensive snap in a regular season game or lack thereof, you know, defensive snap as we're talking about defense, my trust level for Robert Saleh right now is at 100. If this team goes out and just craps down their leg, then that respect level and that trust level is going to go down. But right now, it's at 100. So the fact that you have John Franklin Myers, who was on that Denver team we were talking about, that had a defense that carried them to a number one overall seed in the AFC, plus probably the best defensive tackle in football right now in Jeffrey Simmons, who's coming off of a career year, if you can combine those two for about 17, 18 sacks, plus whatever you have coming off the edge, if Jermaine Johnson takes a step, if Keldrick Falk is something that, or someone you can plug in and get instant results from, whoever's coming off from the inside backer spot, I feel very comfortable with this defense. And in being out there, seeing them in action, they practice what they preach. They practice the all gas, no breaks. So I'm comfortable in saying that as of right now, I think that this defense can carry this Titans team to an extra 2 wins. I would put them at 7 wins right now. And 2 of them coming from key defensive stops and key defensive plays for the two-tone blue.
18: Yeah, I mean, I'm still at 6 wins. I mean, I agree with you. I do think 2 wins does come because of the defense. But when it comes to the overall team, I mean, you're right. This defense is going to have to carry them. And I'm not saying it's, you know, by a lot, but definitely those 1 to 2 games play a huge factor into all this.
19: I just look at it this way. What's more of an unknown? The offense or the defense?
18: That's tough. Like, obviously, the answer is the defense is the more prominent. We all know what there is less of the unknown. It's just there's a lot of top-quality talent on the offensive side of the ball. Wandell Robinson, Cam Ward. I guess the best way to put it is there is a high ceiling for a lot of these players on this offense. It's just a matter of putting it together. So, yes, the unknown for me would probably be the offense.
19: As Michael in Clarksville says, and this is the debate we have every single practice, is the defense actually going to be good or does the offense just suck? It could be both, to be honest with you. But right now, I'm inclined to believe, based on what I've seen out there and based on some of the plays that the wide receivers and Cam Ward have made, this defense is going to be pretty good. Subject to change, and I reserve that right, but this defense could be pretty good. I'm sorry, I didn't mean to cut you off there.
18: No, you're okay. It's all good. I do think Michael in Clarksville does bring up an interesting point because we all were kind of, I wouldn't say enamored with Denard Wilson's defense the last couple seasons when he was here, but definitely, in my opinion, I feel like last season a lot of people were very, not goo-goo gaga over his defense, but definitely more intrigued than they were in previous season. So this kind of has that vibe a little bit. Obviously, there's a lot of high expectations for the way Robert Saleh's defensive mindset is with this team, but Michael in Clarksville does make a good point about this defense. Are they going to be that good, or is it the offense really that bad? And that's why it brings me back to my first point I made in the first segment about these edge rushers and interior defensive linemen. They need to be testing this offensive line during this week of training camp because this is going to set the foundation for this offensive line to be good or not good this upcoming season.
19: Well, I'll do you one better. You know what the difference between Denard Wilson and Robert Saleh calling the defense is?
18: What's that?
19: Experience.
18: True.
19: Denard Wilson was a first-time play caller, as was everyone on that Titans staff last year and the year before. Well, not last year. They had a year under their belt. But you get what I'm saying. When they brought those coordinators and that staff in, none of them had ever been at their positions at an NFL level. That's the difference between this past staff and the current staff that's coming in. You have so much experience. Robert Saleh has been a defensive coordinator and a head coach in this league before. Brian Daboll has been an offensive coordinator and a head coach in this league before. Gus Bradley has been a defensive coordinator in this league before. And, you know, helped to orchestrate one of the most dynamic and dominant defensive units in NFL history in the Legion of Boom in Seattle. So I trust this staff as of right now. They've gotten so much experience and so much knowledge of the game and what I've seen. And this isn't me sunshine pumping you or anything. If I see something bad, I'm going to call it out and I'm going to tell you. I saw something bad today and Cam Ward threw two turnovers. And I called it out. This isn't me sunshine pumping it right now. I think based on what I've seen, this Titans defense is going to be pretty good. So good, in fact, that I believe they're capable of winning two games for the Tennessee Titans. That's just kind of how I feel. I'm confident in saying that right now, and I reserve the right to change my opinion, but I'm confident in saying that right now.
18: I like that. I mean, stick to your guns for sure. And also, like, yeah, maybe they do grab two games for this team at the beginning of the season. Maybe it's against the Jets, or maybe it's against a team like the Philadelphia Eagles in week two. I mean, it's a matter of, you know, pick and choosing your battles. But I do think, back to your initial question, Connor, I do think it's the defense that has less of the unknown and more of the offense that has the unknown, which is kind of weird to say because, you know, the big question was, I think it was last week or the week before when we were hosting the Six together, there was a question you posed, is it more on Alante Taylor adjusting and playing on the outside, or is it more of Carnell Tate adjusting to the NFL style of the game? And I think it was more on needing to see Alante Taylor get adjusted to the outside, playing on the outside as that perennial cornerback there. And looking at what he's going up against, which is a star rookie wide receiver in Carnell Tate, maybe it's Carnell Tate, it's welcome to the NFL moment during training camp, but as of right now, I think Alante Taylor has proved that he can play the outside at a high level.
19: Yeah, he's shown me that so far. I want to see it in joint practices against other teams because, as we talked about, is this because the offense sucks or is the defense that good? But I think next week in San Fran is going to teach us some things about this Titans defense and how they operate. 615-737-1025 is the phone number if you want to get involved in the conversation. Coming up next, Nick Frazier, it's training camp season. We have a lot of training camp darlings, but one wide receiver in particular has shined. His name is Alec Iomanner. I'm curious of his role. We talked a lot about the role of Chim DK last time you were on the program. What's the role of Alec Iomanner? If he continues to shine the way that he's shining right now in training camp, Could he see a large majority of targets come his way coming into this season? We'll discuss that coming up next. Connor Newt, Dr. Crane, Nick Frazier, right here. This is The Six here on 102.5 The Game.
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19: 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Connor Newt, Dr. Crane, Nick Frazier here with you on your drive home. 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So, Nick, something that has stood out to me in the first couple of weeks of training camp as well is the dazzling displays we've seen from wide receiver Elik Iyemanner. He has had a sensational start to camp. He was involved today, had a touchdown from Cam Ward. And I really enjoy seeing his excitement every time he crosses into the end zone. He gets really excited. Got the crowd into it today. It's a lot of fun. There's a video that they posted a couple of days ago of him two-hand grabbing it, coming down, getting into the end zone and screaming. And if you listen closely, you can hear me going, whoa! And then you can hear Derek Mason going, great play, big boy, in the Derek Mason voice that I can't do. But Elik Iyemanner, to me, has been the story of training camp so far. just with how he's played and how he's been able to control how much he's involved in the offense. So I'm wondering, in your opinion, with the way he's playing right now, could he play his way into more offensive snaps into the regular season for the Titans?
18: Hands down, yes. 100% yes. I've been kind of saying this since the middle of the summer, I guess, since they signed Wandell Robinson. And we've both been in agreement on this, and that is Wandell Robinson's your slot guy. Carnell Tate's your guy out wide. And then you have Calvin Ridley in the mix. See what Chim Dike can do on offense as well in the mix, because, you know, he's very special teams inclined, being a punt and kick returner.
19: Yeah.
18: And then there's that outlier, which is Alec Alemaner. A lot of people were very, let's say, not as high on him because of, you know, obviously he had a pretty good rookie season, but being a third or fourth round pick, you know, there's not a big high ceiling for a guy like that. But maybe so. I think the best way to describe Alec Alemaner right now is like a, for the catch radius, that is. He high points the ball very well.
19: Yep.
18: Reminds me a lot like Mike Evans, which is kind of ironic to say because they're going to San Francisco next week. But no, I think he does have a huge role on this offense, and it could be this year. And when I say this year, I mean, I think we're going to see him overtake Calvin Ridley, to
19: really?
18: Be fair.
19: Someone brought that up to me as well. I think it was Dustin in Hopkinsville who brought it up to me one day. But I kind of see it. They're kind of built the same way. They kind of play the same way. They both have elite route running skills. And look, Alec Alemaner was a late round pick. He's got a lot of room to improve. But I could totally see a world where that happens. This is the good thing about the Titans wide receiver room right now. Your top five options all, I think, are going to play a pivotal role in the offense. That's Tate. That's Ridley. That's Wandell. That's Alemaner. That's DK. I think all five of those are going to play a pretty decent role in your offense. But I am inclined to agree with you. I think that the way that Alec Alemaner is playing on the field right now, the way that he's coming up and coming down with balls, the way Cam Ward kind of looks to him across the middle, I think he could have an increased role in this offense. Now, I don't think he'll be one of your three out there to start off a series. That would be Tate, Ridley, and Wandell Robinson. But I think he could get increased rotation into this offense. You could totally find him in some red zone snaps. You could totally even set him on the outside and see if he can make a big play. There were there were a few instances last year where you put him on the outside and something good happens for you. Go back and watch Cam Ward's first touchdown pass. Who was it to? Alec Alemaner. Rolls right, cross body into the end zone. Guess where Alec Alemaner was set up? I believe he was set up on the outside, if I'm not mistaken. I'll have to go back and watch, but I think that's what happened. What I'm trying to say is I think his versatility this offseason and into this training camp has showed you his development. I'm not ready to crown him an all-pro yet. I'm not ready to even say he's the best wide receiver on the Titans yet. I would probably put him, well, I don't know if I want to rank him, but I think that his ability to be available and make a play is going to help him out. So I'm inclined to agree with you, Nick. I do think that he's playing his way into more snaps, and I'm excited to see what he can do the rest of this training camp.
18: Yeah, and also to the point of Calvin Ridley in this case, the guy's up there in age. He took a team-friendly deal this year and obviously wanted to be with Brian Daboll, wanted to be back in this offense just to prove not only to himself but to the rest of the league he still has it. And, you know, there were a lot of times last year where if he was the first or second option for Cam Ward, the ball was dropped. Let's be fair. I mean, the Denver game is what just comes to mind vividly. Over the middle, Calvin Ridley drops the football. And I think there is something there where he has to really redeem himself. And with that being said, I think that's the opportunity Alec Alemaner sees as a young player, because there is that opportunity of him just developing as a young receiver on this offense. And with that, he's able to possibly overtake a guy like Calvin Ridley in this Daboll offense. And yes, Daboll and Ridley go back at you know, the Alabama days, but that's all that's kind of really there as a connection. I think it's more of a friendship base than it is on a playing field base. So for Alec Alemaner's case, I think he has a true shot of really stealing a high percentage of snaps away from a veteran like Calvin Ridley.
19: David in Murfreesboro on our text line says, KJ Osborne is a top five receiver on this team. Look at his bio, Pro Bowler touchdown machine. I don't know if KJ Osborne's going to make this roster, to be honest with you. If the Titans,
18: yeah, I will strongly disagree with that.
19: Yeah, if the Titans are going to keep six wide receivers, I would go with the five I mentioned plus Bryce Oliver, just because of the youth aspect. KJ Osborne has not got a lot, if any, run with the ones this year, or at least in the days I've been out there, which is pretty much every day. So I would respectfully disagree with that statement right there, David.
18: Yeah, I think they brought KJ Osborne in primarily just to give Bryce Oliver a little fire under his butt, just to make sure he's healthy and tries to make this roster. Again, there's continuity with this offense, and there's also continuity with this roster. Bryce Oliver is one of those pieces of that continuity. KJ Osborne was brought in from, Minnesota? And yes, he is a true veteran. He is a consistent route runner, pass catcher, but at the same time, he's there to create healthy competition for a guy like Bryce Oliver on the back end of this wide receiver room.
19: And I always hate when people tell me, look at the stats from other teams, because I don't think stats from a completely different system are relevant. Like,

0: man, I don't think he's going to make this roster. We'll see. I could be wrong, but if he does, he's on the very back end of it.
1: Yeah, I correct myself. He was on Washington's team in 2024 and then on the Falcons practice squad last season.
0: Yeah, so kind of tells you what the league thinks of him, too. So we'll see.
1: Absolutely. I mean, like, to be fair, this is a prove-it point for a guy like KJ Osborne. Like I said, he was with Washington in 24. He was also with the Patriots in 24. So you were with two teams in 24, and then you're on the practice squad in 25.
0: Yeah.
1: That tells you he's trying to at least make a roster.
0: Future Where Are They Now legend, by the way.
1: Maybe today.
0: Speaking of Where Are They Now, we'll do that coming up next. It's become a staple here on The Six. Of course, we have to do it when myself and Dr. Crane are on the air together. 615-737-1025. Last chance for your phone calls and texts for the day. We'll play Where Are They Now. Coming up next, this is The Six here on 102.5 The Game.
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4: I'm Fox 17 meteorologist Brett Luna. We're going to be mostly dry on Tuesday and warm up a little bit with highs in the upper 80s. Slightly better chances for showers and thunderstorms moving on Wednesday. Thursday, we're back to mostly dry with highs in the lower 90s. Better rain chances and move in again Friday through the weekend.
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0: I feel so disrespectful just interrupting the great Gap Band in their Tiny Desk performance. Don't you, Frazier? Don't you just feel disrespectful interrupting them?
1: Some of the best music on planet Earth, and it's the Gap Band.
0: Well,
1: light my fire somehow.
0: Well,

0: Well, some of the best music on planet Earth releases tomorrow, thanks to Big Joe Dubin. I can't wait for that album. I can't wait. Anyways, without further ado, the final segment of the day, and we like to wrap things up with a little game we call Where Are They Now? A game sweeping the station, and maybe one day, just maybe, the nation. I think at this point you all know how to play. So without further ado, let's just get right into it. Sound good? All right, good. Good to hear. Let's go to the gridiron, ladies and gentlemen. Arizona Cardinals, Jacksonville Jaguars, Baltimore Ravens, Atlanta Falcons, Miami Dolphins, Baltimore Ravens.
1: Current or retired?
0: Current.
1: So I went from Baltimore, Miami, Baltimore. Wide receiver?
0: Quite the opposite. He is defensive. Oh.
1: Cornerback?
0: No. He's a little bit bigger than that.
2: What was that first team?
0: Arizona.
2: Calais Campbell?
0: It is Calais Campbell.
1: Oh, great pull.
0: 6'8", 315, so I don't think he would quite be a wide receiver.
1: Yeah, no.
0: But it is Calais Campbell. I don't know why that came to me. It just did. Nick Frazier, on to you.
1: All right, let's see if we get this one here on the gridiron. Let's see, it's from Los Angeles, California. Went to high school in Greenville, Texas. Went to Stephen F. Austin. Drafted in the 2018 NFL draft by the Rams, followed by the Jets, Broncos, and now with the Titans.
0: That would be Mr. John Franklin Myers.
2: Yeah.
1: There we go.
0: Good job. All right, Bakesby. I just almost called you Bakesby for some reason.
2: So. At first I thought you were going to say Biggs, and I was like, that's a new one.
0: No, you're Brando to me.
2: Yeah, I like the Brando nickname. It's really... I've accepted. I've embraced it.
0: Go right. For it.
2: We're going for the gridiron as well. 3 for 3. This player has played for the Minnesota Vikings, the New York Jets, the Baltimore Ravens, and the Dallas Cowboys.
1: Active or retired?
2: He is not active.
1: Okay.
2: But though he is not officially retired.
0: Yeah, either. I was going to say, it doesn't officially mean he's retired.
1: So,
0: all right, Baltimore, give it to me one more time. Baltimore, Jets. No.
2: Vikings,
0: okay.
2: Jets, Ravens, Cowboys.
1: Cowboys. Okay. I know this is wrong, but I'm going to go Brandon Marshall.
2: It is not Brandon Marshall.
0: No, he played for Chicago and Seattle in there, too.
2: This player is, however, on the offensive side of the ball.
0: Okay. Where did he play college ball?
2: Florida State.
0: Florida State, okay. I was going to say Percy Harvin, but it's not him. He played at Florida. Florida State. All right, let's think of Florida State wide. Wait. Hold on. Dalvin Cook.
2: It is Dalvin Cook. I was going to say, I didn't say wide receivers.
0: Sometimes I just, sometimes if I just talk to myself enough, I'll figure it out. All right.
1: It happens.
0: In the spirit of MLB trade deadline passing just about an hour ago, almost two, we will go with a player that was just traded today. That's your one hint you get. Milwaukee Brewers, New York Mets, Chicago Cubs.
2: Clay Holmes.
0: It is not Clay Holmes.
1: Milwaukee Brewers.
0: The Mets traded a lot of players today, so keep that in mind.
1: Freddy Peralta?
0: It is not Freddy Peralta. He was traded to the Rays. Former Nashville Sound, if I'm not mistaken.
1: Okay.
2: Man, what if hit C's own?
0: It is.
2: Are we allowed to ask if this is a pitcher or position player?
0: It is an outfielder.
1: Outfielder.
0: Willie Donick is screaming at his radio right now, you guys.
1: Let me think here. Outfielder.
2: This one's got me.
0: Drafted in the second round in the 2012 amateur draft from Torrance, California.
1: I'm waving the white flag.
2: Yeah, I am too.
0: It was the other one involved in the Clay Holmes trade, Tyrone Taylor.
2: Oh, man, so I was there.
0: You were right there,
2: gosh,
0: man. You were right there.
2: That's a good pull. That's a good pull.
0: You were right there. Nick Frazier, on to you, my friend.
1: Okay, we're sticking with the Diamond as well. Born in Brentwood, Tennessee.
0: Ah.
1: So homegrown talent. Well, let's see, made his MLB debut with the Detroit Tigers, followed by the Arizona Diamondbacks, Toronto Blue Jays, Seattle Mariners, San Francisco Giants. And I believe, did he get traded again today? I think he did.
0: Did he?
1: He did, to the Padres.
0: Robbie Ray.
2: Yeah, I was going to say.
0: I always liked Robbie Ray. Maybe it's because he's a local guy.
1: Consistent arm.
0: Did he play at Vandy?
2: I don't
1: Robbie
2: believe
1: Ray,
2: so.
1: I think he went right to the majors. Yeah.
0: Yeah. Where'd he play at high school ball?
1: I believe Brentwood High School. Don't quote me on that.
0: I'll take your word for it. That sounds about right.
1: Robbie Ray High School. Let's see. Yep, I was right. Brentwood High School.
0: There you go.
1: Stick with your gut, Frazier.
0: I always stick with your gut. Your gut is always right, unless your heart is right. One of the two is right. Brandon Bigsby, on to you, my friend.
2: All right, we're going to go to the hardwood for this one.
0: Uh-oh.
2: All right. This player played for the Chicago Bulls, the New Orleans Hornets, the Charlotte Bobcats, the Dallas Mavericks, the New York Knicks, the Dallas Mavericks again, the Phoenix Suns, the Los Angeles Lakers, and ended his career with the Houston Rockets in 2020.
0: Oh, wow.
1: Jason Terry.
2: It is not Jason Terry. He was on that championship team with Jason Terry.
0: Jason Terry. That's a good guess.
1: Dallas Mavericks of 09?
2: 2011.
1: 2011, okay.
0: Okay. That's a good guess.
2: That was a really good... You ripped it off fast, too. That was a good guess. It's not it, but that was a good one.
1: I'm going to go with... Tyson Chandler?
2: It is Tyson Chandler.
0: Look at you go.
2: Look at Dr. Crane.
0: Dr. Crane got a hardwood one before I did.
1: Yeah, that's what she said. All right.
0: Anyways, speaking of the hardwood, another hardwood contestant up with us today. Sacramento Kings, Golden State Warriors, Dallas Mavericks, Philadelphia 76ers.
2: Is this a current player?
0: He actually just retired from professional basketball.
2: Oh.
0: But hasn't played in the NBA since the 21-22 season.
2: I'm just going to throw this out. Is it Jason Richardson?
0: It is not Jason Richardson.
2: Okay, I know he recently retired. It's what made me think of him.
0: That's Josh Richardson.
2: Josh Richardson. Sorry. Yeah.
1: This is probably a terrible guess, but Greg Oden?
0: It is not Greg Oden. I can give you the college, but that might give it all away. I mean, you know what the answer is for college.
2: What? Yeah, it's Kentucky guy.
0: Mm-hmm.
2: Repeat the teams one more time for me.
0: Sacramento, Golden State, Dallas, Philly.
2: What year was he drafted?
0: 2015.
2: It's a Scalabrine year.
0: No, but he was on that
2: Willie
0: team.
2: Willie Cauley-Stein.
0: It is Willie Cauley-Stein.
2: There we go. Ah. I had the wrong big.
0: There you go. Willie Cauley-Stein should have won a national championship. Heartbreaking moment for young Connor Newt. Nick Frazier, I think if we move quickly, we can get two more in.
1: You got it. All right, let's go to the hardwood. Why not, right?
0: Yeah, why not? That's what she said.
1: All right. Yes, that is exactly what she said. All right, here we go here. Let's go. Well, where'd it go? There it is. Okay, that's all right. Let's go to the hardwood. Oh boy, the career history here for let's just say it this way: starting in 2011 or 2009, excuse me, Toronto Raptors, Miami Heat, Cleveland Cavaliers, Los Angeles Clippers, Charlotte Bobcats, and that's it.
0: Wow. Okay.
1: I don't want to give you all the other ones. They're all international.
0: Yeah.
1: It would really throw everything off.
2: Yeah, so his NBA career ended with the Charlotte Bobcats?
1: In 2012.
2: Wow.
1: Then went overseas to play for Olympiacos.
0: This is a poll right here.
2: Yeah, this is a deep cut.
1: He was an absolute phenom in 2007.
2: Adam Morrison?
1: No, not Adam Morrison.
0: No. Raymond Felton.
1: No. Let's see who was on that 2011 team with him. I'll give you a little better grasp.
2: If I'm correct, I think that was like the same Charlotte team that won like 9 games. Like that team was abysmal, if I recall.
0: The worst team in NBA history.
2: Yes, I'm pretty sure that was that team.
1: In 2011, he was on the Clippers roster with Chauncey Billups, Eric Bledsoe, Kerryon Butler, Brian Cook, Reggie Evans. Let's see who else. Blake Griffin, Andre Jordan, and Chris Paul.
3: This is a poll, man.
2: Yeah, this is deep.
3: This is a deep one. Oh.
2: You might have me, man.
3: Yeah. Bad day for me on the hardwood. White flag. What is it?
1: It is, what's it? Jamario Moon.
3: I would have never.
2: Never in a million years.
3: It doesn't even
2: years.
3: Sound like a real person.
1: He was the backup. He was the backup guard on that team.
3: What a phenom.
2: I'll just say, where did the phenom point come from? I'm actually curious.
1: All right, career highlights. He won NBA All-Rookie second team in 08. He was the first team in the USBL, and then was All-Defense team in 2007. And then in the CBA, he was All-First team, Defensive Player of the Year, All-Defense team. He was a CBA All-Star, and then this is where it gets all crazy. WBA champion 05. Fourth team in 05, WBA all-defense team. So, definitely a journeyman.
3: What a career for him.
1: Yeah,
3: speaking of careers,
1: a lot of random teams.
3: We got one more to
1: Mobile
3: go through.
1: Mobile Revelers.
2: Over really the moon weird. About that one.
3: Ah, good pun. If you go quick, we can get it in.
2: All
3: That's
2: right.
3: what she said.
2: We're going to end it on the gridiron with a little bit of NFL. This player played for these teams: the Philadelphia Eagles, the Cleveland Browns, the Indianapolis Colts, the New England Patriots, the Tennessee Titans, and then he ended his career with the New York Giants.
3: Logan Ryan.
2: It is not Logan Ryan.
3: Oh.
2: He was teammates with Logan Ryan for a short time.
1: Ended with the Jets.
2: Ended with the Giants.
1: Oh, Giants, sorry.
3: Is it his fellow corner, Malcolm Butler?
2: It is not. But he is a Super Bowl champion with the New England Patriots.
3: Jeez. All right, let's think here. Who came from the Patriots to the Titans after winning a Super Bowl? What do we think, Nick?
1: I'm kind of stumped. So the first two teams are?
2: The first two teams are the Eagles and the Browns.
1: Eagles and the Browns. Followed by the Patriots, Titans, Colts.
2: Colts, Patriots, Titans, Giants. This player is on the offensive side of the ball.
3: Oof.
1: Running back.
2: Keep going.
3: Deion Lewis.
2: It is Deion Lewis. That is correct.
1: Yes.
3: Teamwork makes the dream work. I credit Nick Frazier with that one.
1: I was thinking short running back, and it wasn't Dexter McCluster because he played for Kansas City. It had to be Deion Lewis.
3: Good for us, man. Look at us doing that.
2: He's also currently an assistant running backs coach at the University of Albany.
3: I believe he has blocked every Titans media member on Twitter as well for no reason. So congrats to him. Frazier, thank you. I believe you are now permanently with us. Mondays and Wednesdays. So if you want more Dr. Crane, Mondays and Wednesdays are the place to be. That'll do it for us here on The Six. For Brandon Bigsby, Nick Frazier, Dr. Crane, my name is Connor Newt. We'll see you tomorrow on Robbie and Rex Road in the morning. And of course, at the 6 o'clock hour, tune in with us. 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